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1: The answer to the question everybody wants to know. LeBron, what's your decision?
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0: It's people that came to me and said, LeBron, you got to do you happy. And I was like, yeah, I think so.
1: We've got breaking news. LeBron is a Laker.
2: LeBron James is a Los Angeles Laker for what ought to occupy the final act of his NBA story.
3: Four-year, $154 million max deal. 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
4: 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Welcome on back to BetMGM tonight here on Westwood One Sports. I'm Pat Boyle. Brad Evans off all week. Kate Constable with me tonight here on this Monday. And we are brought to you by BetMGM. 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Hour number three of this Monday night get-together kicks off right now. You can watch the show live on YouTube. 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You can watch the show live on Twitter at BetMGM tonight. And you can listen to the show on the Westwood One Sports app, the Odyssey app, Sirius XM, Channel 375, and hundreds of local affiliates, hundred decisions. Well, hopefully we're going to get a decision here in the next couple of minutes, but you can listen to the show on hundreds of local affiliates throughout North America. Do we get a LeBron James decision here in the next couple of minutes? Where is he going? Any final predictions? Pat Beverly was saying it's going to be today at 8 p.m. Eastern, which is right now. We got some other people reporting that we got a decision coming tonight. What do you think? Last chance to get your prediction in. 310-840-4910. You could call, you could text. 310-840-4910. That was nicely done there. Nicely produced by Brandon Combs, producer of this program here. Kate, well, from the time when he made the first decision with the Miami Heat to then the breaking news that he was a Laker and coming home to Cleveland and whatnot and the various ways that we have found out about that. Look, we're not getting LeBron getting interviewed here by Jim Gray. Well, LeBron, a lot of folks want to know, so what's the decision? You know, we're not getting that, and nor should we, because this is not nearly as big as when he went to the Miami Heat. This is maybe one final year, if not at most two final years for LeBron. He is no longer currently a top five player in the NBA. I still think he's, I don't think you can name more than 35 players that in this season will be better than LeBron, but still he could be the finishing piece for the Philadelphia 76ers after the massive Jaylen Brown trade. He could be the finishing piece for the Cleveland Cavaliers, who got crushed, although maybe they analytically won that series against my Knicks in the Eastern Conference Finals, but they did lose 4-0 and two of them were not even remotely close, but still got to the conference finals. LeBron, could he come home one more final time and be the finishing piece? Could he join up with Giannis and open up that second chapter in Miami and join Giannis and Bam and make the Heat a legit contender to win the title? Or does he go to Golden State? Those feel like the four popular teams. I've been saying for weeks now, Kate, it's either going to be the Warriors or the Cavs. And for the last 2 weeks, I'm saying it's going to be the Golden State Warriors. That's been my prediction. Although I did say the best chance for him to win a title would be in Philadelphia. We might be closing in the next couple of minutes. Maybe it's an Instagram post. Maybe it's a post across all the social media channels. Maybe it's a video post. Maybe it's just a picture. I have no idea how it's going to happen, but we could be in the final minutes here before a LeBron James decision is made on where he's going to play this season and maybe next season. So, Kate, I said it on Friday. I'm fed up with it. I just need a decision already. I hope we're going to get it here in the next couple of minutes, because if we do this segment here and the rest of the show, we're waiting and we don't get it, I'm going to blow a gasket. Kate, your thoughts on the final possible moments here before LeBron James makes his decision, and where do you think he's going?
5: I don't think we're getting a decision tonight, Pat. I hate to tell you. I don't think we are. I think LeBron's going to wait until more World Cup kind of conversation dissipates a little bit, maybe tomorrow. I don't know. I just don't see it coming tonight, despite the reporting from Pat Beverly. But when it does come, I think he's going to Philly. I think he's going to end up with the 76ers. And I think that's come to fruition since the Jaylen Brown trade. I don't necessarily think that was on his radar prior to that. But if LeBron's prioritizing a few different things in his next decision, which he said is, you know, his happiness, his family, playing golf, all of those things that go into happiness, along with winning a championship. I think the best situation is Philadelphia, because you could go to Miami and play alongside Giannis, but that's still. I mean, is LeBron and Giannis, as crazy as it sounds, enough to win you a championship? Yeah, you add Bam Adebayo in there as well, and you've got some good role players. But with where you said, but you know, LeBron, a top 30 player in the league right now, I think you need a little bit more than Giannis and LeBron and Bam. And that's not necessarily to say that you need like another superstar or another like high level contributor, but I think you need more depth than that Miami Heat team has in order to win a title. Because let's not forget, LeBron is in his 40s. Giannis has an injury history. And I know, I mean, no one has a better injury history than Joel Embiid. But you have Tyrese Maxey, you have Jaylen Brown, you have a young player in VJ Edgecombe. So I think that whenever LeBron does make his decision, and Pat, this might almost be worse than the actual decision that he made when he was going to, like, the whole process of the quote-unquote decision announcement going to Miami. Like, this is almost worse. Like, this is just getting to the point where it's just annoying. I saw someone on social media say this is the indecision because he's so indecisive. And I'm sure LeBron knows where he's going, but he's just stringing us all along. Like, this is more annoying than that actual, like, ESPN special where he sat down and said, not two, not three. Like, this is, I'm more annoyed of this than I am of that decision back in the day. I just want to know, let's move on. Like, yeah, we don't have a whole lot to talk about right now in the summer other than baseball going on right now. World Cup's over, golf majors over. Like, maybe we need the conversation, but do we? I'm just ready for LeBron just to tell us and we can all be over it.
4: Yeah, I mean, look, we're only talking about it because Pat Beverly tweeted this morning. Rumor has it, Bron makes his decision today. So, you know, that's who we really have to be angry with. It's Pat Beverly's lying ass if there is no decision today. Because why would he say that? Why would he say that? Why would Pat Beverly say that if it's actually not going to happen? So if that's the Pitchfork Emporium, as I like to call it, whenever there's a group of angry people towards someone, Kate, the Pitchfork Emporium, that's who they should be marching towards, Pat Beverly, if he's wrong, because that's annoying. And I know I saw Shams on TV say today that he spoke to Rich Paul this morning and that there is no timetable for a LeBron decision. I tell you what, this much, I don't trust anything that Shams says. I don't trust a damn word. I don't think he has any real knowledge of what's going on other than, you know, when he says that he speaks to Rich Paul. I think LeBron is not giving this information to Shams. He is not going to let Shams break this news. I think Shams realizes that. I think this is coming from LeBron. It's coming via a social media post, whether it's a picture, whether it's a video. It's probably just going to be a graphic with him with the next jersey and where he's going, and he's going to hit send, and that's going to be it. I think that's how we're going to find out. But yeah, I mean, do we? I don't know. I don't think we do. You know, again, Adam Silver wants him to make a decision. You know, when the commissioner of the league is publicly frustrated with you, when you're LeBron James, I mean, we're not talking about, I'm not trying to disrespect any player here,

0: not talking about James Harden making this decision here at his age and zero championships. You know, we're not talking, I mean, even if Kawhi Leonard did this, if we're wondering if Kawhi, how long Kawhi Leonard's going to hold out before he picks a team, there's not this much reaction. It's because, yes, it is LeBron, and however good or not elite you think he is anymore, think about the teams he is going to be joining. If it's Golden State, that's probably the least chances of a title, but it's him, it's Steph, it's Draymond, it's the unction, it's Jimmy Butler, it's Porzingis. That's got storylines written all over it. That's cinema, if you ask me. LeBron and Steph teaming up, no matter what the actual chances of them winning a title are, think about how many casual fans are going to watch Warriors games, how often they will be put on national TV because it is LeBron and Steph. If it's the Sixers, again, I think the Sixers and the Cavs, those are the two best realistic chances of winning a title, because the only team they have to go through is my New York Knicks versus, in the West, we know how good Wemby and the Spurs are going to be, and we know how damn good SGA and the Thunder are going to be. That's two teams that are going to easily probably win 60 games this year that you have to go through versus the East, which seems, yes, very baseline competitive and deep, but there's only the Knicks that are that elite of the elite. So we'll see. But yeah, Adam Silver was basically said, quote, he said, I would like him to make his announcement already so we can finish the schedule, because as you might imagine, the teams are calling us, the networks are calling us, and everybody wants to lock in the schedule, but it will influence how we set the schedule, how we set opening week, Christmas Day, etc. And then you have Brian Windhorst, who, you know, again, can't get closer to LeBron's ass if he tried, basically said that LeBron does not care about Adam Silver voicing his concerns about LeBron holding up the NBA schedule. And Windhorst said, quote, he will make them wait until he is good and ready to make a decision. So, yeah, I want the decision because I want it to be over. I want to just be able to, like, finalize in my brain what these other teams are going to look like with the schedule, you know, only about 2 weeks away from coming out. But, yeah, it's annoying. Don't get me wrong.
1: Yeah, it's super annoying. And I agree. I don't think LeBron cares about the schedule or Adam Silver or helping out the league or anything like that. He's going to do what he wants to do. And what LeBron wants to do is let everyone talk about him throughout the entire summer, right? Like, as good as, like, LeBron is such a, I mean, the younger generation thinks LeBron is the greatest player of all time. A lot of the older generation thinks Michael Jordan, whatever. LeBron's one of the best players of all time. LeBron is also one of the more annoying players of all time in how he likes to drag things out. He keeps saying it like there's so much to think about and take into account in terms of, like, play style and how teams are going to use him, how he's going to fit in with his family, his daughter's volleyball, all this stuff. The decision has been made. Why don't you just come out and say it? The reason you're not coming out and saying it isn't because you haven't made up your mind. It's because he kind of likes everyone hanging on every last word and talking about him and the league, him holding up the league and all of that stuff. So I agree with you. I do think that entertainment wise, Warriors would be so much fun. How cool would it be for Steph and LeBron to take the court every night? Jimmy, when he comes back, like those three veterans, like that would be really fun. We saw LeBron and Steph during the Olympics. That was awesome entertainment. Like the two of them would be drinking wine after games, right? Like maybe they start a little wine podcast type of deal. Like all of those things. That would be really fun in Golden State. Is he going to win a title in Golden State? Probably not. But also, like, if he's prioritizing his family and being close to them, I don't know how many times I've heard this. It's only a 45-minute flight for LeBron to hop on the PJ to get from Golden State back to LA to watch Zuri play volleyball. All of that, like, those are all things to take into consideration. I don't think he's winning a title in Golden State. Entertainment-wise, that's where I would like him to go. If he wants to win a title, I think he has to go to Philly. And I don't think he goes back to Cleveland. I think that chapter is done and closed. But I don't think he's doing himself any favors with the Cleveland fans right now, kind of keeping them on edge and keeping them waiting on whether or not he should be or he is coming back. Because if he's getting Cleveland fans' hopes up, all of a sudden he's going to stomp on their hearts. And that's going to be not quite as bad by any means as leaving Cleveland to go to Miami. But, like, to get fans' hopes up, to get young kids' hopes up that you might be going home, might be playing at Cleveland again, all just to kind of rip that out from under him, I don't think he's doing any favors in that sense if he doesn't choose Cleveland, which I don't think he's going to.

0: And let me ask you a question, and this is not to be, again, disrespectful, because I do think LeBron is the second greatest player of all time, and I do think for this particular season, there are not more than 30, 35 players in the NBA that are better than him or more impactful on a night-to-night basis, plus all the postseason experience that he does carry, which will be a factor for basically any of these teams that he does join. Because he was tremendous in the series against the Rockets. He was great in the series against the Thunder. I know they got swept, but he was freaking good. So, yeah, I mean, you could sit like postseason players, there's probably not more than 20 players that I would take. But, yeah, do you think, like, do Cavs fans want him? They have to, right? Because they're not good enough to win a title. They need LeBron to be that finishing piece. So, yeah, I think you said you feel like Cavs fans are going to be angry if he doesn't choose them. I mean, again, he did go back and win a title.
1: I think more so just in the manner in which how he's doing this, Pat. Like, he's kind of dangling it in front of their face, and there's so many rumors of it's Cleveland, it's Miami, it's Philly. Like, to dangle that in front of Cavs fans' faces and then not to. And I'm more talking about, like, young fans who – like I've fallen in love with LeBron, like the kids, not the older adult fans that kind of understand the reality of it all. But like, if you're a fifth grader and you're like, LeBron might come back, and you buy you wear your LeBron jersey to school every day, and he's making it a possibility in your mind, getting your hopes up, but then all of a sudden, you know, taking the rug out from under you. That's what I feel like that for the younger fans. That's probably not an ideal situation for them.
0: Yeah, that's fair. But then again, screw the kids. F them kids, you know?
1: that's probably true.
0: Why do I give a damn? I've watched LeBron's entire career. I watched him, you know, take my heart and stomp on it when I was a Knicks fan that thought he was actually going to come to the Garden. And you know who's gotten a title since? Me. And yeah, I mean, LeBron's gotten what, like four titles since? So whatever. But I got my championship as a Knicks fan, so I don't give a damn what the kids think, you know, the Zoomers and the 13-year-olds about where LeBron's going to go. You missed it. The real decision was 15 years ago. You had to be there for that. No, but I don't give a damn. I do give a damn. I give a damn because I do a sports radio show, Kate. That's why I give a damn.
1: Yeah.
0: Honestly, and maybe I'm not supposed to say this. I got to be honest. If I didn't do a show every day, I wouldn't follow a single freaking story. I wouldn't follow a single freaking story about this, about LeBron picking his next team. Wake me up. Give me the LeBron post, or give me the Shams tweet. Give me whatever when it happens. I couldn't care less. All of free agency has happened. He is the only domino that's left to fall. But I do a show 5 hours a day. And so, yes, when we get Adam Silver basically calling LeBron out, and then we get Pat Beverly saying a decision's coming tonight, and we're waiting on pins and needles for show purposes. It's, yeah, it pisses me off.
1: Yeah, it's like LeBron is, basically following LeBron is like our job, right? I'm with you. I don't really care. Like, I just want to know the outcome. And then I can react and make my own opinions and like figure out, you know, who I think is going to win next year, who the best team in the East is going to be. But like, at this point, like, I don't know. I'm with you. We have to follow it. We have to care about it because it's our job to talk about it. But outside of that, like, I just want to know the answer. I don't really care how we get there. I don't care what LeBron's reasonings are. I just want, like, once we know where he's going, then that gets me excited about looking forward towards the start of next season and who could potentially win and what those storylines are. But like, let's just figure it out, dude. I don't know. I'm over it.
0: So you think it's the Sixers though?
1: Yeah, I do.
0: All right, sticking with my prediction. I think it's the Warriors. So let's see. We'll find out. In the meantime, the show will roll on. We're going to talk some football because we've got a couple teams in training camp. And we'll have the entire league in training camp in the next 7 to 8 days here. So we're getting close, baby. We're getting real close. That Hall of Fame game is like literally like 13 days away. Give it to me.
1: No.
0: I don't give a damn. I mean, last year it was Trey Lance under center, and I loved it. So when we come back, one of the best divisions, if not the best division in all of football, and one that's going to hold a lot of weight with the folks on this show around here, the NFC North. Should the Lions be favored to win the division? The Lions.

0: Canadians. We'll find out with debate when we come back. 310-840-4910. I'm Pat Boyle. She's Kate Constable. 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
1: Preseason games start in just a few weeks, kicking off with a Hall of Fame game from Canton. Panthers, Cardinals, and we've got the game from your home of the NFL. 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

0: Welcome on back. BetMGM tonight, Westwood One Sports. I'm Pat Boyle. She's Kate Constable. The phone number to join the show, 310-840-4910. Again, that's 310-840-4910. Let's get you a quick baseball scoreboard update here before we pivot and talk some football, waiting on LeBron's decision. We're not going to wait all damn show. So if you like runs and you like home runs, Kate, tonight might be the night for you, especially with the games that we previewed here. Guardians Twins, very interesting series, very juicy series in that very crowded and packed AL Central. We talked about how good Joe Ryan has been this game. How about he's given up five home runs tonight? Five in one game. Four innings, 10 hits, eight runs allowed for a guy that entered the game with a 2.85 ERA. That has ballooned more than half a point. Guardians lead the Twins 9-2. They've got home runs from Rocchio, Hoskins, Halpin, Bazana, Hoskins again, Halpin again. I mean, hey, they smashed Joe Ryan, and they're smashing the Twins 9-2. What a night for the Guardians. A lot of home runs.
1: I mean, what a night for Joe Ryan, or lack thereof. Oh, boy, that is a brutal, brutal outing. So much for my handicap of, well, Twins have the pitching advantage tonight with Joe Ryan on the mound. Yeah, that crashed and burned pretty quick. That's brutal. And the total in this game was 7.5. They had eight runs in the second inning combined. So if you bet the over in Cleveland and Minnesota, that was an easy win for you.
0: Yes, you are correct. I mean, that's talk about sweat-free. Phillies lead the Dodgers 4-1. They had a big second inning against them at Sheehan. Had a Rincona's double, sack fly, and then a two-run bomb from Trey Turner. Dodgers got one back on a double play, but Christopher Sanchez looking pretty darn good tonight. Four innings, four hits, one run, six strikeouts. Phillies lead the Dodgers 4-1 in the bottom of the fourth. And again, Shohei Ohtani scratched already from his start that he was going to make in this series. Yankees and the Pirates, it's looking like, it doesn't look like a football score, but definitely doesn't look like a baseball score in the fourth inning. 8-5 Yankees in the fourth inning. Jazz Chisholm's already got two bombs and five RBIs. Braxton Ashcraft, three innings, nine hits, seven runs. And Ryan Weathers, not too much better. Three innings, seven hits, five runs, five earned runs. But again, Yankees winning a slugfest, 8-5 in the Bronx. And then let's get one more quick update here because we talked about the Red Sox, winners of 13 in a row entering tonight, and the Orioles, winners of 7 in a row. Something had to give. This has been a good one. It's been back and forth. Baltimore jumped up early. Red Sox then scored three unanswered to take the lead back. Sack fly, an infield single, a double. And then you had a single, a solo shot from Christian Encarnacion Strand. So it's 3-2 Red Sox right now in the top of the sixth. They're trying to make it 14 straight wins. And yeah, because it's definitely worth mentioning the Miz on the mound tonight. The Brewers lead the Mets 3-1. Freddy Peralta going up against his former team. And I thought maybe this would be enough to snap him out of a funk. No, he's already given up a three spot. Turang with a double, Mitchell with a single, and then Pratt with a home run. The Mets did score a run off Jacob Mizorowski, but it was unearned because the Brewers made an error in the inning that the Mets scored their run the last half inning. So three innings, three hits, no earned for the Miz, and five strikeouts. Feels like that's the only runs he gives up, Kate, is when they're unearned because his defense screws up.
1: Yeah, pretty much.

0: I'm sorry, Pat. I'm distracted here because I'm trying to figure out why this Cubs game is delayed when I live about half a mile from Wrigley Field and I don't know what's going on. There's no weather going on. Like, what? Why are we delayed?
1: Combs put in our show chat an hour ago. Cubs Tigers might get banged. Already delayed, but there's another band of storms coming through an hour or so after these end. But you are in the Windy City, and you're saying there's you're looking no out rain. Your window like, when you got nothing, huh?
0: The sky looks a little funky, so like maybe it's coming, but there's nothing right now. So I don't know. But yeah, in terms of the Miz, like yeah, he doesn't give up anything. It's his defense that gives up stuff. I'm with you there.
1: I'm glad you're with me. You know, again, that's funny because the only people that get to be wrong more than us, sports talk radio hosts, people that talk about, you know, we're not really a sports betting show, but BetMGM does sponsor the title of the show. So the only people that get to be wrong more than us are the weathermen and the weatherwoman.
0: Yep.
1: And could they be wrong? Kate, I don't know. I guess we're going to find out in short order. But yeah, that is why the Cubbies game is delayed, and Combs says radar doesn't look good. The radar didn't look good in my neck of the woods on Saturday. It was supposed to be, it was a big red, all red for like 2 hours straight. It barely rained. My one friend was gonna, we were gonna do something on Saturday. He's like, oh dude, I just got like the flash flood warning and the tornado warning. It was nothing.
0: Yeah.
1: So. Trust me, I normally rely on the radar, but that radar ain't always right.
0: First pitch, 7:35 for the Cubbies.
1: There you go. That's in 5 minutes.
0: In 5 minutes. There we go.
1: Getting play ball, baby. Underway.
0: Play ball. Gotta love it.
1: All right, let's talk a little football. So we've got, let's see, when do your Bears start training camp? Kate, do you know the date off the top of your head?
0: That's a good question. Training camp schedule, the 27th.
1: Yeah, it looks like veterans reporting on July 28th. So that is... Yeah, it's all right. So they got another week.
0: About a week.
1: You got another week here.
0: Which is like, football's here, Pat. Are you for real that like the Hall of Fame game is in 13 days?
1: Let's see.
0: It's always the first weekend.
1: It's Thursday, August 6th. So that's 17 days. So a little bit further. I'm kind of pushing a lot of these dates up. I feel like I'm like, oh yeah, everybody's in training camp like this week or like the beginning. There's most teams, it's like the 28th, 27th, 28th, 29th. So we're about
0: right around the corner.
1: I mean, again, a couple of teams had their rookies report over the weekend. So that's exciting. But yeah, football is around the corner. I need it here now. Need it here now. And I need it here now, Kate, because amongst many other things, I just need to find out how right I'm going to be, because I am going to be right. But I need to find out how right I'm going to be on Caleb Williams and the Bears taking a big step back this year, especially with that defense, a defense that relied completely on interceptions and fourth quarter comebacks and miracle 2 minute, you know, game winning drives. So I need to know how right I'm going to be. Like, are the Bears just going to flat out miss the playoffs, which I think is coming here? Mm-hmm. Or could I be dead wrong and they will defend their division title? The Detroit Lions are favored to win this division. The Bears have the third longest odds here, Kate. And how confident, I feel like I've asked you this a little bit in passing a couple weeks ago, but we're right up against it here for training camp. Now that the team is fully together, there's no more moves to be made. Everybody, you know, everybody's in order. Everybody's in place. How confident are you ahead of this Chicago Bears season here?
0: I am kind of with you, Pat. I'm not super confident. I'm confident that like we have the quarterback, we have the coach, that duo, and I'm confident in a lot of our other the other players and personnel on this team. But like, it's not that easy in the National Football League. Right? Like it never is. And all of a sudden you go from being a team that hasn't won much over the last couple of seasons outside, obviously, of last year to being a team that won the division last year and is now having a significantly more difficult schedule. They have one of the hardest schedules in the league. Everyone's coming after them. And then the way that the Bears won a bunch of games last year, which was, you know, last minute fourth quarter comeback type of things, and you mentioned all the takeaways on the defensive side of the ball, like those things have to be replicated in order to have a similar season as they did this past year. And it's just not that easy. It doesn't happen like that. So I think

0: There's also Drew Dolman retiring at center. Like, I think that's a big deal for the Bears. And like, how does that adjust the offensive line and the way Caleb operates? And are things as smooth? Like that, those types of things that give me pause and a reason for question for this Bears team, especially because I think this is one of the most difficult divisions in all of football right now. Like the Lions, I mean, they finished last in the division last year. I don't think the Lions are necessarily a last place team in the division, but is it the Packers? We know you love Jordan Love. I think the Vikings, they won, what, 9 games with J.J. McCarthy last year. If you have Kyler Murray, and I have a lot of faith and respect for KOC, like if J.J. McCarthy can win 9 games, can Kyler Murray win 10, 11? Like, where does that put them in the division? And all of a sudden, you can't have multiple teams in the division winning double-digit games. Like, someone has to be losing, and maybe that could be the Chicago Bears this year, as much as I really hope it's not.
1: Yeah, and here's the thing, and I know just for the sake of brevity in the argument here, like I know you know J.J. McCarthy did not win 9 games, and the Vikings, they were 4-8, and they were done and cooked, and then won 5 games in a row against the Commanders without Jaden Daniels, the Cowboys, the Giants with did Jackson Dart play in that game?
0: Probably not.
1: He did.
0: That was later in the season.
1: He went 7. That was the game. That was the game Jackson Dart went 7 of 13 for 33 yards. That was one of the worst games of football I've ever watched in my life. It's one of the worst games of football I've ever seen in my entire life. They won that game. They beat the Lions on Christmas Day. I give them that because the Lions, that was their season was on the line, and Max Brosmer played and he threw for 51 yards, and the Vikings defense absolutely annihilated Detroit. And then it was a meaningless game for both them and Green Bay, and they won 16-3 with the Packers playing no.

0: to win the division. And again, I'm going to say it. I'm not a believer in Kyler Murray. I don't think he's that good. But I could see myself being wrong on the Vikings and them winning 10, 11 games this year because Kyler Murray actually is somewhat serviceable and knows how to throw the football. So that's a team I feel like should be getting talked about more. And then just as you know, in the same vein, but on the opposite side of the spectrum, like, do the Lions really deserve to be the favorite in this division with how many pieces that they lost on that offensive line? And their defense seemingly never stays healthy, Kate. Like, I can't. I love Dan Campbell. And I think Jared Goff is criminally underrated, and they've got as good as weapons as anybody, especially with Jahmyr Gibbs. But they're like, should the Lions really be favored to win this division?
1: Yeah, I'm with you on that. I don't know about that. I don't know about favored. That is a lot of questions in their secondary right now as well. Like, you have Brian Branch and Kirby Joseph who are dealing with injuries even going into the season. Terry and Arnold, you released. Like, yeah, there are a lot of question marks for the Lions. And I want to know, I agree with you that Jared Goff is underrated and a lot of people don't give him the respect that he maybe deserves. But also, like, he really did not have a great season last year with Ben Johnson leading. I think this season is going to tell us a whole lot about, does he need Ben Johnson to have the type of success that the Lions had when Johnson was their offensive coordinator and Goff was having great seasons? Or is he still able to produce at that level, given maybe a somewhat of a little bit of a down year last year with Johnson being gone last year? So that's what we're going to find out. I mean, David Montgomery's gone. Does that change the way this offense operates a little bit? And I know Montgomery is essentially gone because he was hardly getting any touches last year. And the Lions are like, okay, yeah. Well, I mean, Jahmyr Gibbs, like, you got Jahmyr Gibbs, you're good. But like, there are some personnel changes for this Lions team that you just kind of wonder, did they kind of reach their peak in those seasons where they won however many games it was, 11, 12 games? I kind of wonder if we're still trying to hang on, or the odds, the books are kind of hanging on to those seasons in which the Lions looked so dominant, and are they still that same team?
0: Yeah, that is true. And look, the one thing I will disagree with is, you know, Jared Goff maybe, and I'm not just a box score watcher here, because I do remember him, you know, especially that game on Christmas. God, he was terrible. He did not know how to handle that blitz against Minnesota. But he had a run from week 13 to week 16, four game stretch that kept Detroit alive despite their defense being in shambles. Four game stretch against the Packers, the Cowboys, the Rams, and the Steelers, where Jared Goff in those four games, he averaged 317 passing yards and he had 9 touchdowns and 0 turnovers. Like, and for the season, he basically had the same exact amount of passing yards as he's had in the last 4 years. He had right in the middle of the average of the passing touchdowns he's thrown for in the last 3 years, and he had the fewest interceptions he's thrown in the last 3 years. So I can make the argument, did Jared Goff, was he actually the same, if not better, without Ben Johnson? And that it was just that their defense was so terrible. They were a top-5 offense. And remember, they basically got rid of their offensive coordinator like halfway through the year, and Dan Campbell was calling plays.
1: Is Dan
0: Campbell as good of an offensive genius as Ben Johnson is what I really want to know, Kate.
1: I forgot that they switched their they didn't fire him.
0: Yeah, halfway through the season, John Morton was their

0: So Drew,
1: he's the pass game coordinator now for the Broncos.
0: Drew Petzing is the offensive coordinator for the Lions. Is he calling plays, or is Campbell going to continue to call plays? Do we know the answer to that?
1: I don't think we've gotten an official ruling, but I would venture to say with pretty good confidence that Drew Petzing is going to call the plays. I mean, he did it the last couple of years for Arizona, and I don't think you bring in a guy like him if he's not going to call the plays.
0: Yeah.
1: Let's see. Let's see if Dan Campbell has said anything official on this. Don't think we've gotten any quotes from him. I don't think we've gotten any quotes from him. I think this is just a lot of reporting and a lot of what the folks in Detroit think is going to happen.
0: When you have Jahmyr Gibbs and you have Amon-Ra St. Brown and you have Jameson Williams and Sam Laporta, like, you have enough talent on the team to win games. So maybe that is more of the reason. And then also the fact that they have a last place schedule because they finished last in the division. Like, that's probably more so of where the odds have them as the favorite to win the division, is when you have a fairly easy schedule for a team that doesn't necessarily, they're not your typical last place team in the division. They're not they're not your Jets. They're not your Giants.
1: I just had to double check that when you said that. I was like, wait a minute, the Lions really finished in last? And yeah, the fact that the Vikings beat them on Christmas Day, they were 9-8. They didn't have that tiebreaker. Yeah, 9-8, but they were in last place. That's crazy to think of. The one huge advantage is they're going to play the fourth place teams in the other divisions that they play. They do play the Jets. They will play the Cardinals. They will play the Titans. Those are as gimme games as you're going to get. And they play the entire AFC East. So yeah, they'll play New England and Buffalo, but they also play the Jets and they play Miami.
0: Right.
1: Wow.
0: So right,
1: now I see why they're favorite.
0: They're going to win a bunch of games.
1: All right. I just want to be. We'll finish this conversation because we got to get into the Packers side of things, and also I want to go a little bit more in depth on your Bears. 310-840-4910. I'm Pat Boyle. She's Kate Constable. We'll also get you a baseball scoreboard update. Runs, the theme of the night. 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

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That's 310-840-4910. We'll get you a baseball scoreboard update here in just a bit, but just finishing up our conversation with what we think of every team in the NFC North, and again, with our friends at BetMGM, here are the odds for each team to win the division. The Lions are at plus 160. The Packers are at plus 240. The Bears just over plus 300. And the Vikings at basically 5-1. I mean, and we looked at the records from last year here with the Bears winning the division with a record. I just had it in front of me. With a record of 11-6. Packers 9-7-1, Vikings 9-8, Lions 9-8. I still think the NFC West is the best division, and you had three teams with 12 wins last year, and we know how great the Rams are, and the Seahawks are the defending Super Bowl champions, and we'll see how healthy the Niners defense is. So I don't think you could say the NFC North is the best division, but probably the most competitive year after year now for the last three, 4 years, with a bunch of different division winners every single year. And Kate, I think expect the unexpected with this division. Seems to be the case. The one team we didn't take a huge dive into last segment is the Packers. And I don't need to say it again. I'm as high on Jordan Love as

he could possibly be. Kate, I think he wins the MVP. He was my pick last year. I'm going back to the well. I think Jordan Love wins the MVP. But their defense without Micah Parsons was pretty good. But then they made the trade for Micah Parsons, and they look incredible. And he tore his ACL, and he's probably going to be out for the first four.

0: if not more, games of the season. So it's how does their defense look until Micah Parsons comes back? And then obviously a big question is how is he going to look, Micah Parsons, when he does come back? Do you think that he needs to basically be playing at an all-pro level when he comes back this season for the Packers to have a chance to win the division? Or do you think that, I know you're not as high as me on Jordan Love, but do you think this Packers offense is good enough to carry the water?
1: No, they need Micah Parsons to be playing at an all-pro level when he comes back. The Packers offense has not been good enough to carry, to, what did you say, to carry the water? Is that a phrase?
0: Yeah, basically to like to carry the team, like the Lions offense carried their team while their defense was in shambles.
1: Yeah, no, I don't think this Packers offense is good enough to do that. I do, like, I'm not, like, the wide receiving core for the Packers, I feel like that's always the knock. I don't necessarily hate it. Like, and I think Matthew Golden will be better this year in his second season. Like, I do think there's some talent on there. It just, I don't have as much confidence in that offense to carry the team and to, you know, solely rely on that offense to win games. I think you need Micah Parsons back and as close to pre-injury Micah Parsons as possible in order for this defense to be at that level where they're doing their part to win these games.
0: I feel like not enough people are talking about Tucker Kraft coming back. And again, any athlete coming off of any season-ending injury a year ago, it's you got to see how they come back. But you know, again, he's coming off a torn ACL. He may start camp on the PUP list. That was news today, but he does expect to be a full goal for week one. That was Jason Wild of Channel 3000 reporting that. I don't know what Channel 3000 is, but just reading the RotoWire little blurb here. I feel like not enough people are talking about Tucker Kraft and how much of a monster this guy was last year. 220-yard-plus games, and he had 7 touchdowns in 8 games. And then he got knocked out for the season. I feel like he is good enough to be a top 5 tight end, and that could push this Packers offense over the top here, Kate. And Tucker Kraft is part of the reason why I'm so high on Jordan Love. But yeah, look, and again, for me, the other biggest question is Matt LaFleur. As a coach, coaching decisions, play calling, especially in the fourth quarter of games, I think is going to dictate how many games the Packers win this year. But if I had to pick a team to win the division, I'm picking Jordan Love to win the MVP, so I'm picking the Pack to win the NFC North.
1: The Packers did, I will say, their offense did struggle as once Tucker Kraft went out. Like, I feel like that was kind of a turning point for the offense and production there.
0: It was. All right, we'll take a short break. We'll get you a baseball scoreboard update and some other news. But also, was that third place game in the World Cup cool, or did you hate it? Could other sports start doing it next? I'm Pat Boyle. She's Kate Constable.
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1: Hey-o! 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I'm Pat Boyle. 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Great show so far. We talked about Spain winning the World Cup yesterday, beating Argentina in the final. They dominated. Argentina didn't have a single shot until the final couple of minutes of extra time of the game. And Spain had to hold on for a 1-0 win. Your thoughts on that? The Open with Ryan Fox winning it. The Kiwi, the 39-year-old, his first ever major title, a birdie on the 18th hole. He beats Cameron Young, who once again finishes as a runner-up. But, of course, it was Bryson DeChambeau that stole the weekend crying about his two-stroke penalty that he rightfully received, even asking them to call President Trump to see if he would overturn the penalty, which is just an absurd nonsense headline. So, talked a lot about that as well. We've talked a lot of baseball and now a lot of football here recently. So, if you're just joining us, you want to get in on the fun, you could call, you could text 310-840-4910. Again, that's 310-840-4910. Oh, and how could I forget? If we're waiting on pins and needles for a LeBron James decision, a lot of people were speculating, maybe 8 p.m. Eastern. Pat Beverly tweeted out earlier this morning that it was going to happen tonight. It's 9 p.m. Eastern. We're still waiting. We are still waiting. So any predictions on where LeBron is headed? 310-840-4910. Before we talk third place game, Kate, for the World Cup on Saturday. I don't know if you saw it or not, but I thought it was electric. Get there, we do have a phone caller. Let's get to Cheryl, who's in Syracuse, next up on BetMGM Tonight. Cheryl is on line one. Go ahead, Cheryl.
2: Well, hi, guys and girls. I have a gut feeling about LeBron, and I think he's not just keeping us hanging on. I think he's making legal decisions and all that. But I'm hoping that he's going to go with the Warriors because I think he and Steph have a good chemistry. But I'm also thinking he might go with the Cavaliers. And then for my football.
1: I think he would go back home to Cleveland, Cheryl, just because.
2: What's that?
1: I said, why do you think that? I know you said Golden State, but you think it would be either there or the Cavaliers. Why do you think Cleveland? Just because it would be it's home for him and it would be a third chapter? Or do you have any other reasoning why you think that?
2: No, that's the reason. And,
1: okay. All right, Cheryl. Well, you're lucky. I think it's Golden State. But I said the best chance for him to realistically win a title would be Philadelphia. And Kate, you agree. So you think, what did you think of Cheryl's thoughts there?
3: I mean, yeah, I think Cheryl, those are the two spots that are probably the most realistic. I'm with Cheryl.
1: All right, great. Cheryl, we appreciate the call. And also, thank you for not leaving Kate out. Good evening,
3: yeah,
1: gentlemen.
3: Yeah, I appreciate that too, Cheryl. And guy and girl. Love it, Cheryl.
1: We've got some text messages as well here, so let's get to them. Caleb from Alabama texts in, huge Packers fan here, very worried about our team this year. Could see us finishing last in the division. Some things I'm worried about that should be considered. VP of personnel, DC, which I'm guessing means the defensive coordinator, which, yes, it's no longer Jeff Hafley, and so they brought in Jonathan Gannon after he got fired by the Cardinals. And backup quarterback, Love always misses a few games each year so far, are all in Miami now. No Quay Walker, Romeo Doubs. Lots of pressure on LaFleur. Parsons and Kraft missing time early. I don't think Kraft is going to miss any games. He said today, it was reported today, he expects to be ready to go week one. Parsons, yes, could miss four, maybe even up to six games. All these issues gives me pause. Think we could start out slow, too slow to recover. We'll see. Now, Kate, again, I'm as high as you could be on Jordan Love. I'll say it again. I think he's going to win the MVP. I don't see any of those other, what I think are small issues and small concerns that just about every team has. Think about how many teams have lost their coordinators in the last couple of years after a great season, whether it's a playoff, whether it's a Super Bowl. Their coordinators leave to take head coaching jobs. And again, I do think the pressure is on LaFleur, and I do think he is holding the Packers back when it comes time to make your money, which is in January in the postseason. I mean, he's proven sometimes you are what your record says you are. And as much as I have kind of turned on Matt LaFleur, he's got one of the best winning percentages in the month of December for any head coach in NFL history. So the guy normally does a good job of winning the meaningful football games until it's time to win the ones that really matter, the playoffs. But, you know, again, Jonathan Gannon, the last time we saw him as a defense coordinator, the Eagles won a Super Bowl, or the Eagles got to a Super Bowl. He's not a head coach. He was a terrible head coach. Pretty damn good defensive coordinator. I know the Cardinals' defense itself stunk, but when he actually had some talent to work with, the guy was a good defensive coordinator. And tell me, which team in the NFL is not worried about having their backup quarterback play? I think the issue's there from Caleb from Alabama, who's a Packers fan. I think he's blowing them out of proportion.
3: I mean, yeah, you make the point.

0: about Jonathan Gannon, like Mike McDaniel was not a great head coach in Miami. I think McDaniel's a really good offensive coordinator, right? So like Jonathan Gannon, I think he can do some good things on this defense. You look at the Packers schedule early on in the season, Minnesota, the Jets, Falcons, Tampa Bay, like that's kind of the easiest stretch of their schedule early on. And that's when you could be without Micah Parsons. And, you know, I think that's probably a silver lining here to silver lining's not the right term. I think that's just a positive to the Packers schedule this year is that it's kind of front loaded with some easier games. Whereas you said, LaFleur wins in December. I told you about the Jordan Love Toyotathon theory last time we were on, Pat. Like, Jordan Love, Toyotathon comes around. That's mid-November to Christmas. Jordan Love's winning football games. I mean, and that's when you have the Patriots. That's when you have the Rams, the Bills. Like, things get tough throughout that stretch. So if they're playing their best football at that time, then, yeah, I think this Packers team could have some success. But they have to take care of business early on in the season, and they're going to have to do it with a new defensive coordinator coming in. Like, does it take any time for that unit to kind of gel within the new system and scheme and everything and without Micah Parsons? And like, those are the question marks. And I know that you're really high on Jordan Love, but like, can Jordan Love kind of, can he be the main reason that they're winning all of these, that they win games early on? Like, you know, you can trust Josh Allen to go out and win you games kind of despite what everyone else is around him. You can trust Patrick Mahomes to an extent to do that. I know, you know, last season wasn't all that great and he's coming back from injury. But like, is Jordan Love at that level where like, as long as Jordan Love's on the field, you're winning football games? That's a question that I still have. I mean, it sounds like you've answered that yourself, but like, that would be my concern. Where Caleb from Alabama, I would agree with some of that stuff there. That there are some worrisome areas.
1: Okay, that's fair. 310-840-4910. How about this text? This is from, and of course it doesn't have a name on it, but it is from a 352 area code, which is North Central Florida. This person texts in, why isn't Tommy DeVito the New York Football Giants starting quarterback? And that takes the cake. That Kate, we maybe can claim it now. That might be the dumbest text we get all week. No disrespect, but Tommy DeVito hasn't been on the Giants for over a year now. He was claimed off of waivers by the New England Patriots last year. And he is going to be Drake May's backup, probably, this year. Because Zappy Hour is over. Baron Morton is the third stringer who they just drafted in the seventh round coming out of Texas Tech. And I mean, I don't know if you guys watched that bowl game that he played in. Oh my God. I mean, I think he's lucky that he got drafted in the seventh round, Baron Morton. But Tommy DeVito is the Patriots' backup starting quarterback. And why isn't he the starting quarterback for the New York Giants? Well, frankly, because he's not that good. And let me rephrase this as somebody that is from Central New Jersey. And yes, Central Jersey exists 1,000,000%. And Tommy Cutlets, Tommy DeVito, DeVito Mania, how it ran wild, brother, for a couple of weeks a few years ago. I mean, he's not better than Jackson Dart. And he's not even on the team anymore. And so that's why he's not the New York Giants starting quarterback. And he got his chance in 2024 when Daniel Jones, it was the last year for Daniel Jones, and then he was terrible. And then they went to Drew Locke, and then they went to Tommy DeVito. He made a couple of starts, and he wasn't very good. So, I mean, are we like, he was riding the high of like three good games in 2023. He's no longer even on the team. That's why he's not the Giants starting quarterback. And Jackson Dart is much better than Tommy DeVito. So I don't know. Kate, does that sum it up?
0: I think that's pretty accurate there, Pat. Yeah, I would say the answer is simple. He's not the Giants starting quarterback because he's not on the team. Period. Right? Like that's why.
1: Exactly. All right. 310-840-4910. And we appreciate all your calls and all your texts, don't get me wrong, but I don't know. Where have you been for the last like 18 months when it comes to Tommy DeVito? So there you go. All right. All right, well, let's pivot here. Let's talk some more soccer in the

0: sense of, there's two topics, Kate. We'll get to Messi and Mbappe and that golden boot in just a second, because it kind of plays into what I think was a pretty damn good electric sporting event on Saturday. Again, the Open third round ended coming 5 p.m. Eastern on Saturday. Yes, there's baseball. Outside of that, there wasn't much going on. So if you had some time to kill, or you didn't have much going on Saturday, I think you probably watched the third place game in the World Cup between France and England. And as much as the game, let me start out by saying, Kate, the game was meaningless. I understand. Neither of those teams wanted to play in the game. Nobody wants to play for third place, perhaps on paper. But, and yes, maybe FIFA still does do the third place game because it's money. And because however many million people, whether they only get 2 million people, 3 million people to watch that game, that gives them some TV money. I like the game. I thought it was awesome. Oh, it was a glorified all-star game. It was 6-4, by the way. England won. They went up 4-0 in the first half. France looked like they honestly could not give a damn about the game, despite the fact that they started Mbappe and they started half of their normal starters. And then in the second half, they came out of the gate. They woke up. They scored 3 goals in the span of 15 minutes. And all of a sudden, it's 4-3. And then England scores to make it 5-3. Then France scores to make it 5-4. Then England scores in the final kick to make it 6-4. I thought it was electric. I thought it was offense. I thought it was amazing. I thought it was great offense. Yeah, the defense wasn't there. Did they really care all that much to play defense? Probably not. Was it a glorified all-star game? Maybe. But I don't know. Maybe I didn't want the World Cup to end after we had such an amazing tournament. So I fully well understand that the game was essentially meaningless. And I know it's not the Olympics where you have to give out a bronze medal. You don't have to do it at the World Cup, but they've been doing it for the entire history of the tournament. And so so many people, some of my friends texting me, wow, what an atrocity this game is. I'm like, what? Are we watching the same? This is awesome. This is incredible shots that I'm seeing, incredible counterattacking. Like, yeah, again, the intensity of the defense wasn't what you would expect for the championship game in the semifinals. But like, it's not like the guys were just sleepwalking out there, like a glorified all-star game. Like the NBA, they literally take uncontested threes and dunk the ball with nobody guarding them for 4 straight quarters. And I know they changed the format, but like, this was a decently competitive game of soccer. It was just, there was not much defense. And I like the game, and I don't want FIFA to get rid of it. I like the third place game. And for a lot of people, my one friend, I can't believe Mbappe is going to win the golden boot now because he scores 2 goals in a game that doesn't matter. And then Messi doesn't score at all. Argentina doesn't score at all. Who cares? They're playing the game. The game counts. It should count towards the stats. Stop crying. Get off your high horse. That's how I felt with a lot of people attacking this third place game on Saturday and saying that it's a sham that Mbappe won the golden boot because he played a meaningless game that had no defense. I mean, kick rocks. Go find a different hill to die on.
1: Pat, yeah, it was a meaningless game. It was a glorified scrimmage. It was an all-star game. It was whatever you want to call it. It was also a really good game. It was a really fun game to watch. I sat down and watched it. What day was that? Was that Saturday? I don't know.
0: Yes.
1: I turned it on.
0: Yeah,
1: I was
0: Saturday.
1: Doing something. I turned it on. I couldn't get to it until halftime, and it was 4-0 England. And I'm like, okay, well, like, this game is over. And all of a sudden France comes out in the second half and we've got ourselves a game and it's interesting. And I watched it all the way until the end. So I don't necessarily care that it wasn't as meaningful. Maybe the players didn't take it as seriously. Maybe the defense wasn't there. It was still an entertaining game. And that's why we watch sports in the first place, is to be entertained, right? And the World Cup throughout has been incredibly entertaining. And so if you have one game that, sure, maybe it doesn't matter as much, but it's still a good game, like, why would we not want to watch that? In terms of the Mbappe won the golden boot because, you know, because there was no defense being played, like, I understand that take a little bit. But at the same time, if there's a game, if FIFA, if the World Cup is going to have a third place game and he's out there, those stats have to count. Like, you can't say, okay, the stats in this game don't count because it's a third place game and it doesn't mean anything for either of these two teams. It's still part of the tournament. if you want to have it just be like a, hey, you guys both lost, you're out of the tournament, but like, do you want to play for fun here?

0: and not have it a third place game as that. Like, if it's part of the tournament, if it's for third place, if it's for a trophy, it means something. The stats have to count for it. That bottom line.
1: Yeah.
0: So I understand, like, fans of Messi don't like the fact that Mbappe won the Golden Boot because he scored two goals in the third place game. But, like, it's still part of the tournament. That game is being played part of the tournament. Those stats have to count.
1: Yeah. And here's the thing. Does this mean, Kate, that we get other third place games and other sports now? Again, the Olympics, you have to have one where it's like a tournament and it's, you know, a major sport or a popular sport. You have to have a third place game because you have to give out a bronze medal. That's how the Olympics works. How the Olympics work.
0: Right.
1: Could we see that in March Madness? Could we see the NCAA play the Final Four on Saturday night and say, all right, we're going to come back and do a third place game on Sunday and then the championship on Monday night like normal? Do we see other sports play a third place game now? And I'm trying to think of, Kate, I don't know, maybe you have any other sports off the top of your head that it could happen. You can't do it with baseball. You can't have the loser of the ALCS and the loser of the NLCS play a third place one game for third place in Major League Baseball. You can't do that. You can't have it in the NBA where it's a best of seven series. Again, you're going to have the loser of the Eastern Conference, Western Conference Finals play one game. No shot. You're never going to have it in football because you're not going to ask grown, you know, a violent sport like the NFL. You're not going to have the losers of the AFC, NFC Championship game then come and play a third place game. And I don't think you'd have it in hockey either. So honestly, the only thing I think it could work is a big tournament like March Madness. You have all four teams in one location for the weekend. Why not play an extra game? And whether it's for money, look, I'm the guy that normally rails against expansion and things and more teams in the playoffs. I don't think I would hate a third place game in March Madness on a Sunday where that weekend there's normally not a whole lot going on except for baseball, and normally the Masters is not lined up that weekend anyway.
0: No, I think that's probably the only other place it could work, but I don't think that ever happens because you're not going to get the top players playing. It's going to turn into like a bowl game where everyone's, you know, the star players sit. They don't want to risk getting injured. Like say Cooper Flagg and Duke was playing. There's no way Cooper Flagg plays in that third place game with the, you know, projected to go number one overall in the NBA a month later. He's not risking injury. Like you would be getting backups. You would be getting bench guys. You would be getting kind of the, like that would be what that game turns into. Maybe it's still worth it for entertainment purposes. Once again, I would still probably watch that because if you're a Final Four team, you're a pretty damn good basketball team. I would watch if Duke lost, I would watch Duke go up against Houston in a third place game. I just don't think you're getting those types of, you're going to get the big name players on the court because of the injury concern.
1: Okay. That's fair. I think it, and I know that nowadays with all the guys that skip college football bowl games and if it's all of a sudden a meaningless March Madness game, yeah, you got draft picks. Would they play? Would they opt out of it? Probably. I mean, it wouldn't put it past them. Combs makes a great point. World Baseball Classic. He says in the show chat, yeah, I give me a third place game for the World Baseball Classic for sure. I'll take that right away. College football playoff is another one. The sport of football, you know, and again, all the guys that opt out of regular bowl games, you're going to play a third place game? No shot. No, that's not going to happen. So honestly, I think it's the World Cup where I want it to stay. I don't want it to go away. World Baseball Classic and March Madness. I think those are the three knockout tournaments that you could probably have a third place game, and I would sign up for it in a heartbeat for entertainment.
0: What about the Four Nations? Do they have a third place game in that for hockey? I know it's like the All-Star game, like the All-Star weekend, but like that would be something that I know people would watch if they don't already. I don't recall off the top of my head.
1: They're not doing the Four Nations face-off this year. They're going back to regular All-Star game.
0: I know it's like every couple of years that they do that. It's not a normal thing, but like when it does happen, that would be something.
1: Yeah, I don't think they had a third place game last time. Because again, they only had a week to do it. So I don't think there was a third place game. Be wrong. But I don't think there was.

0: Brandon says there wasn't. Yeah.
1: Okay. Yeah.
0: All right.
1: Yeah, I don't think there was. So, yeah, but again, World Baseball Classic, March Madness was the first thing I thought of. I think you definitely could have a third place game, and I would sign up for it. The other thing, too, that people were so frustrated, not only the Golden Boot, but Mbappe overtakes Messi's all-time lead in World Cup goals now. And with Messi likely playing his last World Cup game, again, Mbappe was going to break it anyway. Mbappe's 27 years old. He might have three more World Cups. So, but he passes him now before Messi retires, whether he's going to retire or not. Messi has 21 all-time World Cup goals. Mbappe now at just 27 years old has 22. His first World Cup was when he was 19. That's when he won the World Cup title with France. They got to the final last 4 years ago and lost to Argentina in penalties. They lose in the semifinals to Spain this time around. But he's only 27. He's got more World Cup goals all time than Messi. He's got one World Cup title. Messi's got one. And Mbappe's got 400 plus goals for club and country in 600 plus games. Messi's got 900 plus goals in 1,100 plus games. So we're talking about Messi being the GOAT. Messi maybe was going to enter the conversation for GOAT of GOATs if he won that game. He didn't. And now all of a sudden I feel like if he announces his retirement, for the time being, we're looking at him as the GOAT. But I feel like in another 4 years, he might already be dethroned by Kylian Mbappe. Because the fact that he's got more World Cup goals than him, he's got the same amount of World Cup titles, he has not accomplished the same amount that Messi has on a club stage. And again, he still has probably 10 plus years to try to do that. But like in another 4 years, Mbappe scores like another 6, 7, 8, 9 goals in the World Cup and France gets to another final or wins it. Like Messi's reign as the greatest of all time, it might be short-lived, I fear.
0: Well, yeah, that's why I think everyone who is all concerned about Mbappe doing what he did in that game is just remind him of the fact that Mbappe, we're going to be seeing a whole lot more of Mbappe, right? Like he's going to be, he would have surpassed the goals record regardless. So I don't know. That stuff, it's like kind of just do your due diligence and understanding these things, people, before you jump on the internet and go crazy and get all upset over this type of stuff where, I mean, it's obvious that Mbappe is going to be around for a lot longer and he's going to score a whole lot more goals. He might even win the Golden Boot again, maybe even twice. Pat, how crazy would that be?
1: It would be crazy. It would be crazy. All right, let's get a quick phone call in here. 310-840-4910. Tommy is in Knoxville next up on BetMGM tonight. Tommy's on line one. What's going on, Tommy?
2: Good evening. Y'all probably don't remember. You may not be old enough to remember, but the NCAA used to have a third place Final Four game. I think Virginia was last one to win it back in 81. It was a good game between LSU and Virginia. But the coaches basically saw guys starting to go to the pros at a more high level and could see people beginning to drop out of games and stuff to protect it against injury. So that's why I think the NCAA stopped doing it. One other little comment about my daughter is working in England, and she was watching the second place game or the third place game, and France was mailing it in for the first half, if you remember. But I think that's because England had heard about France being the best team. And so they wanted to whomp them, and my daughter asked, well, what would you say to these guys? I'm an old coach, and what would you guys say to these guys at halftime? I said, it's the easiest halftime speech ever given. You tell them, okay, you expletive female genitalia, if you guys aren't interested in playing the second half, go get on an airplane and head back to France if Air France will let you on the plane. But the rest of us are going to play this game, and we're going to come back, and we're going to kick the fool out of these limeys, just like Joan of Arc would have done. And then you just slam the door and let them think about it.
1: All right, Tommy, appreciate the call. Thank you very much. I think we necessarily did not need the
0: Yep.
1: It's a little bit more cringy.

0: right, Tommy.
1: Yeah, we'll move on from that. Yeah, I guess it is an easy speech to give, right? I'm in the third place game, but I didn't realize March Madness did have a third place game. And the last time it was 19. Imagine getting rid of a third place game because of low fan interest in 1981. Like, I feel there wasn't a lot of options. There wasn't a lot to watch, and they got rid of it in 1981. Jeez. I don't know, man. I'm all for bringing it back. Bring it back.
0: I had
1: MGM
0: no idea they
1: tonight wants the third place game in March Madness brought back. You heard it here first.
0: I would love that. I had no idea they did that either. I mean, yeah, that was long before both of us were born, Pat, but I think that'd be kind of cool.
1: By the way, Combs in our show chat, producer Brandon Combs says, this is Tommy Bowden. I'm certain of it. That was a Tommy in Knoxville. Tommy Bowden was born in Birmingham. Of course, longtime coach of Clemson. Assistant coach for a long, long, long time. He played at West Virginia. I don't know where Tommy Bowden lives right now. Let's see. Does he live in Knoxville?
0: Is that Bowden?
1: It might have been him. I might have been.
0: He's a motivational speaker right now.
1: Yeah,
0: right?
1: Quick Google search. Again, take this with a grain of salt. Quick Google search, AI overview says he lives in Destin, Florida. But who knows? Maybe he's in Knoxville for the, or Nashville. Was it Knoxville, Nashville? Either way, who knows? Maybe that was
0: Tommy
1: Bowden.
0: Maybe a nice vacation in Knoxville for the summer.
1: All right. We got to take a break. That was an eventful phone call, nonetheless. One that I wish, again, we did not hear the last 20 seconds of, but we got it. 310-840-4910. When we come back, we will, speaking of GOATs and Mount Rushmores and greatest players and where you have Messi and if Argentina would have won, where he would have been in that conversation, why don't we do it? Why don't we do the Mount Rushmore, okay? And it's middle of July. We're going to have some fun. We'll make it entertaining. It's relevant. We'll do our GOAT Mount Rushmore for the four major sports. And outside the four major sports, we'll get you a baseball scoreboard update when we come back. Hang out with us. We're having fun. She's Kate Constable. I'm Pat Boyle. 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
2: It's a big week for NFL fans. 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The Panthers and Cardinals get things started Wednesday. 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

0: 210-840-4910. We've got to get to our GOAT Mount Rushmore for the four major sports and outside the four major sports. But really quickly, Kate, can I just shout out our video producer? I'll shout out the whole crew. Lee DeLapp in our Westwood One studios. Producer Brandon Combs. But especially video producer Michael Montgomery. Monty, who anytime I'm trying to steal a last little bite of food in between breaks. And I got a little dinner here. Got a little chickpea, quinoa, kale, avocado. Wow. Very healthy. Girlfriend made it. I was still chewing when we came back from break. And if you're watching on YouTube or Twitter or Twitch, Monty just gave me a couple extra seconds, finished chewing before he put me on screen. Nobody wants to see me eating. I don't want anybody to see me mid-chew. So shout out Monty. What a real team player.
1: Hey, he looks out for us. That's why we love him.
0: Exactly. All right, we've got a Let's Go Streaking update here from producer Brandon Combs. We are a Matt Olson hit away from a 5-for-5 night. Kate, your player got a hit. You went with who'd you go with? You went with Brian Reynolds. I went with Ozzie Albies. He's got a home run, let alone a hit. Combs went with Murakami, who's got a hit. And Monty went with Perez, who's got a hit. We're waiting on Matt Olson for our guy Lee DeLapp in our Westwood One studios. The only problem is the Braves are up 3-2 going into the top of the ninth inning. So we need a Padres tie. And we need the Padres to tie or take the lead here because if there is a bottom of the ninth, Matt Olson does lead off. So we're rooting for the Padres to tie this game up so Matty Olson can hit in the bottom of the ninth and then we could possibly go 5-for-5 and go streaking all of us, all five of us together.
2: Two outs.
0: Combs also does say. I'm sorry, Lee, I didn't hear you.
2: Sorry, two outs, man on base. And on first.
0: Okay. All right. Need a ball in the gap. Combs also says, Kate, you should have put him on camera, Monty, just because of what he was.

0: and chickpeas and some kale and be healthy.
1: Well, while you stepped away, Pat, I was just housing a Jersey Mike's sub, just, you know, for the guys behind the scenes just to watch me inhale that. So
0: nice.
1: Yeah, I know. I eat a lot on the show, like in breaks and stuff. And I there's not too many other hosts that I work with that actually eat during shows. And so I always feel like gross about it, but like I get hungry. What am I supposed to do?
0: Yeah, I mean, and you and me.
1: Camera off during break, like, but like, really, I don't know.
0: No, and look, Brad only, you know, Brad does the 3 hours and then he signs off. So I don't see him eat during the show, but he doesn't have to. We're doing 5 hours. I'm sorry, I have to eat a meal during that, and it's dinner time. Yeah. We do a show during dinner time. Okay,
1: yes.
0: We're pros.
1: Yes.
0: We're not eating on air. We're not eating during the segments.
1: No, nope.
0: Maybe once or twice I have, especially when we do an interview. And Monty puts up the graphic of the person that we have as a guest. I'm stealing bites like you wouldn't believe. But like 99% of the time, we're not eating on air. So during the breaks, who cares? I don't care. Nice. And Jersey Mike's, by the way, nice sub. Nice choice.
1: Well, we ordered Jersey Mike's the other day and my husband's sandwich came wrong the first time. And he's one of those Karens that like will call back and be like, you put lettuce on my sub. I need a new one. So he did that twice. They got his order wrong twice. So we're just stocked
0: twice in one day
1: right now. Twice in one day. So I get all the Jersey Mike's leftovers now because they have onions on them and he doesn't eat onions. And now I have all the, you know, so I've been having Jersey Mike's the last couple of days. It's great.
0: So you're the beneficiary of that. And good. You know what? Again, you're only what, a couple of weeks removed from giving birth. You eat whatever you want.
1: You know what? I do, Pat. I do, and I will.
0: Good. But so wait, what was going to be your dinner if not for the Jersey Mike's leftovers? Or that was decided because this happened, what, yesterday or over the weekend?
1: Oh, no. My dinner was going to be Greek yogurt that I could quickly get. We have nothing in the fridge. So the dinner was going to be like a beef stick, a protein bar, or like a bite of yogurt. That's usually what my dinners are during shows because I don't plan ahead, but... We had the subs in the fridge, so that worked.
0: Yeah. Oh man, you got a meal prep. I know you just had a kid. You got a meal prep a little bit better.
1: See, that's the thing, Pat. I don't have too many hours in the day when I, you know, like I. It's.
0: No, I'm taking care of a little human here, so why don't you buzz off? Okay, that's fine.
1: Yeah.
0: I don't have kids.
1: We'll get there.
0: I just have
1: we'll
0: a dog.
1: Get there. I'll
0: that
1: get
0: we
1: there.
0: Gotta look after.
1: I'm good with like breakfast and lunch. We get those done just great. It's just dinner rolls around. It's like, oh gosh, there's nothing in the fridge.
0: Yeah. That would drive me nuts. But again, I understand the circumstances that you currently find yourself in. And that is, and it's with a child. 310-840-4910. We'll take a quick break here. We got a little off topic. We will do our Goat Mount Rushmore topic when we come back. So you want to get in on it now. Mount Rushmore for the four major sports, baseball, football, basketball, hockey, and then a Mount Rushmore for any other sports that are not that. Tennis, golf, Olympic sports, whatever, what have you. We'll get all your calls and your texts when we return. We'll do ours as well. 310-840-4910. She's Kate Constable. I'm Pat Boyle. 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
1: All right, welcome on back. BetMGM, the Night Westwood on Sports. I'm Pat Boyle. She's Kate Constable. Phone number to join, 310-840-4910. We've got a caller or two on hold that we'll get to. We're going to push the GOAT Mount Rushmore exercise, if you will, topic a little bit later on in the last hour of the show. So stay tuned for that. And that also gives you time to think about who your Mount Rushmore of great.

0: greatest of all time athletes of GOATs would be. So again, that's coming up in the final hour. But we got a lot of texts that have come through. We've got some phone calls. We got some scoreboard updates to get you. So we figured we would tend to those matters first because we care about your interaction with the show. And so we've got an 865 number texting in inside info. LeBron to the Golden State Warriors. Well, there you have it, Kate. An 865 number has just spilled the beans. And they've let us know where LeBron is going. That's a Knoxville, Tennessee area code. So maybe that was Tommy. Yeah, that was Tommy in Knoxville after his tremendous phone call last segment. Maybe that maybe that's him, or maybe it's just somebody who knows that LeBron's going to the Warriors. Your thoughts? I guess we can call it, right?
1: I mean, yeah, if that's Tommy, Tommy knows how to give halftime speeches, and apparently he knows that LeBron's going to the Warriors. Breaking news for us here. I love it.
0: But by the way, I did get a I do have Shams' notifications turned on.
1: Yeah.
0: Which, like, I hate that I do, but also, again, we got to do a show. And I got a notification from Twitter, and it said Shams Charania. And I said, and my eyes opened up wide. This was like 6 minutes ago. I was like, oh, wow, maybe he does have it. This was it. The Los Angeles Lakers are signing forward Arthur Kaluma to a two-way NBA deal. Kaluma, who spent last season in the Lakers G League program, averaged nearly 19 points, yada, yada, in the Las Vegas Summer League. I mean, you got to be kidding me. Who do you think you are, dude, putting out a tweet like that at a time like this? I mean...
1: I don't know who Arthur Kaluma is. Do we, is that something that I should, like, should I know who he is?
0: I don't know who he is.
1: Okay, good.
0: I did he go to work college?
1: But yeah, Shams needs to know what's going on right now. And he needs to know he can't be, Shams is just messing with us at this point.
0: He is. Why would you put that out there? Like that could wait, that could be 7 a.m. tomorrow. Put it out there. Really got to put that out there right now? Come on.
1: Anyway. You got to be first.
0: All right, we've got other texts to get to here. 205 number texts in. Yo, Tommy out here doing too much. Pat, I will say to your point about the Packers and Love, Love certainly could win MVP because I don't know how else the Pack have a shot unless he's a 4,500-yard, 40-touchdown type of guy this year. I mean, look, Jordan Love has put up very underwhelming stats because Matt LaFleur loves running the football. It has to be a 50-50 split. Love's also missed two games each of the last 2 years, and yet the Packers have made the playoffs each of the last two, you know, more than that. But he's put up underwhelming numbers, and they make the playoffs. Imagine if he puts up 4,500 yards and 40 touchdowns. They're going to win 13 games. I don't know. It's kind of... Kate, don't get me wrong. I know there's flaws with every team. Packers have a damn great roster. Like, who are we fooling here? That they're not gonna be a good team unless Jordan Love has these types of numbers. He's had a very underwhelming in terms of the stats. You look at the box score. He's been underwhelming, and they still find a way to get to the playoffs. Like, come on. I get you're a Bears fan, and I know I ain't gonna get anything from the Combs, but like Packers are they got a good roster.
1: You're not getting anything from Combs. Do we have any update on any of this legal issue that Josh Jacobs is in right now? Because that could be a big problem, Pat. Josh Jacobs is if he is not able to play, or is suspended for games or anything like that, could be a concern. Obviously, of course. That's kind of like, oh, if this player gets injured, type of deal. Like, of course, injuries happens for all things, but like. If Josh Jacobs finds himself in some serious legal issues, that could be not a good thing.
0: The thing that I've seen over the last couple of days remains under an open and ongoing investigation by the Brown County District Attorney following a late May arrest on domestic abuse allegations. He has vehemently denied the charges, has not been formally charged, and was continuing to participate in Packers team activities ahead of training camp. So, status quo. And, some of the evidence that we were presented with, it seems brutal. It seems certainly like he is culpable of something. But again, you know, the NFL, they historically don't do a good job of cracking down on domestic violence and other issues that they need to.
1: No, they
0: wouldn't surprise me if he doesn't get any kind of punishment. We've got a 256 number texting in. If LeBron goes to the Warriors, the technical question that has to

0: He answered, is do Social Security benefits count towards the salary count? The salary cap is what they meant to text. Otherwise, that was an A-plus text. You got LeBron at 41. You got Steph in his late 30s, Draymond in his late 30s, Jimmy Butler in his mid to late 30s. And we call it the unction. So yeah, sooner or later, those guys are going to start collecting some Social Security benefits. That was good. Kate, you're unamused.
1: I'm trying to figure out where 256 is from. What area code is that?
0: I will see 1 sec. Northern and Northeastern Alabama.
1: Is this Tommy? Is this Tommy again? Didn't we say Tommy is from Alabama?
0: No, he's from Knoxville.
1: No. Oh, Knoxville. That's right. I mean, yeah, that's what would make LeBron going to the Warriors actually kind of fun and cool is like all these old heads teaming up. And if they were actually able to have some success together, like that would be quite the story and quite the sending off into the sunset for LeBron.
0: It would be. By the way, one last update, because we do have to go to break here in the next couple of seconds. Caleb Durbin, bottom of the eighth, solo home run over the monster. Red Sox beat the Orioles 6-5. They've won 14 in a row.
1: Wow.
0: 14 in a row. They are drinking a whole bowl of that dirty water. 14 wins in a row for the Bo Sox. All right, we come back. Final hour. We'll kick it off. We got hot or cold. We've got our Mount Rushmore of goats coming up. We'll get back to your phone calls. Hang tight if you're there. 310-840-4910. 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
1: The U.S. Treasury quietly released its official financial report for 2025. It appears by its own numbers, the U.S. government seems insolvent. It's reported that the Treasury shows about $6 trillion in assets and over $47 trillion in liabilities. 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

on Westwood One Sports. I'm Pat Boyle. Brad Evans off all week. Kate Constable's with me here on this Monday, hanging out for one final hour. And we are brought to you by BetMGM. 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Open phone lines is how we do it here in the final hour of the show. We're going to get to some hot or cold here in a bit. We're going to do our GOAT of Mount Rushmore is coming up in about 20 minutes from now. So if you want to get aboard our talking text line, it is 310-840-4910. Again, you could call, you could text 310-840-4910. Before we get to some hot or cold, the theme of the night for what has been a very juicy Monday night in Major League Baseball has been runs. And now, all of a sudden, in the last couple of minutes, it's been the bench is clearing. Bench is cleared in the Yankee game, which just ended. The Yankees beat the Pirates 8-5, and it was 8-5 after the third inning. And we didn't get any runs the rest of the freaking game. Braxton Ashcraft, he got knocked around. Ryan Weathers got knocked around. But then all of a sudden, I think it was the bottom of the eighth, Jose Caballero, Yankee shortstop, grounds into a double play. And Dennis Santana, the Pirates reliever, looked like he blew a kiss at him or said something to him. Jose Caballero walks over. They look like they're about to throw fisticuffs. And then, of course, as is usually the case in baseball, nobody touches anybody. The other teammates break it up. The bench is clear. The bullpens. I love the relievers running out just for a little piece of action that they're not going to get anything of. And so no fist thrown, no nothing at all. But that was a little feisty. And then I think like literally a minute ago, the bench is cleared at Coors Field between the Rockies and the Nationals with Kyle Freeland mixing it up with somebody. We were literally coming back from break, and I saw it got posted to by somebody on Twitter, like literally a minute before that. So

0: we'll try to get the details on that, but that game is 3-3 in the bottom of the fifth, and it's 99 degrees at Coors Field in Denver. So I know it's hot as hell in New York City as well. So, Kate, looks like the Heat maybe starting to get the best of people in a night where there's been a lot of offense and a lot of runs, and now there's been a couple of altercations, although I don't know if we have any fisticuffs that have flied.
1: Yeah, I mean, it's always exciting in baseball when you get some benches clearing. The Yankees game was like a whole lot of nothing. I haven't seen what's gone on yet in this Rockies game. I'm looking for it right now. But you know what, Pat? The Heat will do that to you when it's 100 degrees. You know, things, emotions run high. Heads are hot. And sometimes you just kind of got to clear the benches.
0: You just got to get off the benches. You got to just clear them. You got to clear them, and you know, you got to say hi. You got to say hi to guys that you don't normally, that you wouldn't see. I'm trying to find the Coors Field one. Let me see. Bench is clear, Coors. Because I know definitely somebody just posted it. Eli Whitney, who I don't know what he does. That's just the account that posted it. Benches have cleared at Coors Field. Looks like Rockies Kyle Freeland had words for Andre Shaparo after he came close to running across the mound on his way back to the dugout. Andre Shaparo, by the way, hit a 3-run homer tonight for the Nationals. And I got to admit, Kate, and I never pitched professionally, and I know I played Division III baseball, but there are certain unwritten rules of baseball that you just don't break. You don't run across the mound as a hitter. You don't do it. It's the pitcher's mound. It's not the base runner's mound. It is the pitcher's mound. You ground out, you get out, you don't run across the mound. And if you run across the mound, you're going to get chirped at, you're going to get thrown at, and there's going to be some problems. So good for Kyle Freeland. His ERA might be nearly double digits, but he's standing up for himself. And I didn't see the play of Andre Shaparo running over the mound or close to the mound. But, I mean, if you're within like a foot of the mound, you're running, you got so much real estate to run back to the dugout. There's no reason for you to ever come near the mound. And so I have no problem if Kyle Freeland started chirping, because as a fellow pitcher, you don't run near or on the mound. You're asking to get thrown at. Is that an unwritten rule that you're okay with, Kate, or do you have a problem with that?
2: No, that is... Kate's dealing with some family stuff right now, so we're going to go ahead.
1: It's not often that this happens, but we've been, this baby's been freaking out for the last 4 hours, so I just got to take her
0: into the room real quick. Yeah, we've got a live baby. We've got baby action.
2: Oh.
0: All right. Monty's not a fan of the baby. Monty didn't want baby cam. Kate was showing the baby. For baby cam, it was there to be had. Baby cam was there to be had here for what I would imagine is the first time ever on BetMGM tonight. I can't imagine.
2: I will say this.
0: Holmes,
2: Monty was being a good person. Monty was being a good person because Monty doesn't know whether or not Kate wants her daughter's face shown on TV.
1: I didn't even think about that, guys. I'm so sorry. That is the first time that has ever happened. But that poor child has been crying for like the last 4 hours with dad, and I had to intervene. So we needed a quick little snuggle, and then now she's heading to bed.
0: Bang. That's it. A mother's touch. It works wonders.
1: That's right.
0: Kate, that was great. I'm glad that we were all part of that. I'm glad to have witnessed that.
1: Thanks for sharing that with me, guys.
0: Yeah,
1: I had no idea what was going on.
0: Monday night baby cam, 10 p.m. Eastern. It's like Bark at the Park, but people can watch with their babies and hear us get our takes off.
1: All of a sudden, I just from under the table. Here comes the baby.
0: There you go. Well, I mean, look, we'll start throwing in some counting. You know, we can just do like a couple of seconds of ABCs. We'll make it educational. Yep. We'll make it worth your while for everybody else watching and listening. You want to get your baby involved. And after a night of hearing us give our sports opinions, and we'll do a little baby educational stuff. I got no problem.
1: We're going to start to, you know, she's got to start learning her NFL divisions. That's what's next.
0: I mean, that's really, Kate, that's really what it's all about, right? It's never too early to start. You're dropping ball knowledge on your infant.
1: Exactly. That's
2: she'll be the next one beating Pat at the list.
0: All right. You didn't have to go there. I've won the list before. Okay.
2: Yeah. I know. I mean, look, a sun shines on a dog's, you know,

0: You could say ass. By the way, so Kate, I was propositioning to you the idea of a base runner, a batter that gets out and then runs across the mound. And that's like kind of an unwritten rule of baseball. So Combs, let's bring you in here because we're about to do hot or cold. Combs, Kate, you guys, is that pitchers being just wussies or is that a legit thing? You guys agree?
1: No, if there's an unwritten rule in a sport and you kind of cross it, like, yeah, you just, like, I'm totally fine with that. That's like in the NBA when you're up by 45 at the end of the fourth quarter and there's 2 seconds left and you go windmill dunk it. Like, you just kind of don't do things like that. Those are unwritten rules. Guys get upset about that. It's all about the respect of the game, Pat. And if you're crossing those lines, I think that's a fair game.
2: I'm a big proponent of unwritten rules are stupid, for the most part. However, running across the mound is one of those. It's like the NHL, right? Like you don't skate through the crease after the whistle blows, right? Or something's gonna happen. You're gonna get hit. People are gonna chirp. They're gonna say something to you. You're gonna end up fighting, dropping the gloves. It's just that you don't run across the mound. It's, you know, it's not one of those where he took too long to get in the batter's box and I drill him with a 95 mile an hour fastball. But those written rules are dumb. This written rule where you don't cross the mound, I mean, everybody knows that. And if you do it, look, the pitcher's going to get territorial. I have no problem with Freeland getting territorial there.
0: All right, great. I'm surprised. I thought, Combs, for sure you were going to disagree. Great. No,
2: not at all.
0: All right, awesome. So, and speaking of, by the way, the other theme of Monday night, runs. I mean, the Phillies lead the Dodgers 10-7. Brewers lead the Mets 8-3. Astros lead the Marlins 7-4. Guardians beat the Twins 13-4. Yankees beat the Pirates 8-5. Red Sox win their 14th in a row. And this isn't even that high scoring, but it's still 11 runs. They beat the Orioles 6-5. So a lot of high scoring affairs tonight on this Monday. The Heat, ball flying, not great pitching. And then a couple of benches clearing kerfuffles, if you will. So it's been a pretty damn entertaining Monday night here not a whole lot of other sports going on. But Combs? You ready for some hot or cold, brother? How you doing?
2: Oh, boy, am I ready. Because you guys fired some shots there in that last segment. You're not going to get much from Combs on Jordan Love. You're not going to get much from Combs when it comes to Jordan Love. He's not going to be honest with you. You want me to be honest with Jordan about Jordan Love? Here you go. Hot or cold, Kate? Jordan Love will never throw for 40 touchdowns in his career.
1: Ooh. Hot. Yeah, I'm going to go hot. I don't think Jordan Love's going to throw 40 touchdowns. I'm not a Jordan Love believer. I think he's a above average quarterback, but he's just kind of, you get like a good stretch. You get like a 3-4 game, 5 game stretch midway through the season where Jordan Love looks great. And then outside of that, it's just kind of an up and down. And like, I wouldn't say he's an injury prone quarterback whatsoever. That's unfair of me to say, but he's had some injuries the last couple seasons where he's missed games or, you know, not been at his best. And so, no, I don't think he's going to be a 40 touchdown in a season quarterback. Pat's just chomping at the bit to get in on this one.
0: Yeah, I mean, yes and no. I'm going cold. I think he will. I think it will happen this season. So this year, I think you're going to regret that one, Combs, because I think he's going to win the NFL. Let me just remind you, there's only been 19 instances of a quarterback throwing for 40 or more touchdowns in a single NFL season, and it's only been achieved by 11 different players in the league. That's Peyton Manning, Tom Brady, Patrick Mahomes, Dan Marino, Drew Brees, Baker Mayfield, Stafford, Kurt Warner, Aaron Rodgers, Russell Wilson. So 40 touchdowns rarely happens. That being said, Jordan Love's going to do it this year. Cold.
2: First of all, okay, he's never thrown for more than 32 in his career. And not only that, he's got a head coach who you said, he has to run the ball 50-50. He has to, you know, he doesn't allow Jordan Love to throw the ball. No, he doesn't trust Jordan Love to throw the ball late in games. He doesn't trust Jordan Love to throw the ball in certain situations because he sees the stupid mistakes that Jordan Love makes over and over and over again, which is the reason why Jordan Love's only won one playoff game in his career. Jordan Love is, I don't know what it is, what your, affection is for him. I don't know what is.

0: going on. And it's not just you. I mean, this goes on nationally with Jordan Love, you know, believers that they love this kid and think he's like this great quarterback with just untapped potential. He's got a great arm. He's got a cannon. There's 40 quarterbacks in the league that have great arms. But he doesn't make the right decision in clutch situations. And that's why Matt LaFleur doesn't let him throw the ball in certain situations, because he's going to make the wrong read and he's going to cost them the game, which he's done time and time again. Sure, he has some good games. Sure, he has those games where he throws 3 or 4 touchdowns against not so great defenses. Sure, he has those games where he shows up and he has a good game here and there. But he is not that guy. He's not a guy who's ever going to win a Super Bowl. He's not a guy who's ever going to win an MVP, because he's just not that guy. And his head coach knows that and sees that and wishes that everybody else would see that. So he has to show you for him. It doesn't let him throw the ball late in games.
1: Hey, Lee DeLapp in our Westwood One studios. If you didn't already, maybe if you could just grab the last 30 seconds of that. Call him saying he's never going to win a Super Bowl. He's never going to win an MVP. Whatever else you feel comfortable grabbing, Lane. You just tuck that away in a nice, neat place, a folder, you know, titled Jordan Love or Combs Mistakes or anything
0: As a matter of fact, you don't even need to, because you know what? I've got 4 or 5 years of clips on my podcast of me saying the same thing for the last 4 or 5 years. And guess what? I haven't been wrong yet.
1: Well, he's only been a starter for 3. And in his first year as a starter, he threw for over 4,000 yards and 32 touchdowns. In each of the last 2 years, he's missed at least 2 games, injured and injured for 3. So, he's made the playoffs every single year. 2 years ago, they lost to the Super Bowl champions. And last year, he threw for, 350 yards and 4 touchdowns. And his team was up by 20 points. And his coach blew it. And his defense blew it. That's Jordan Love's fault that he didn't win that game against the Bears? Come on.
0: Because what happened? Late in the game, what happened? What happened, Pat?
1: Their defense collapsed.
0: No, he fumbled the snap, Pat. He fumbled the snap. You can sit there and say all you want, all the defense. He had a chance to win the game, and he fumbled the snap. You forgot about that, didn't you, for a second?
1: Maybe.
0: Convenient. He's just not that guy. He's constantly going to make the wrong decisions in clutch situation. He does it all the time. He's not Brett Favre. He tries to be. He tries to throw off of his back foot and make plays downfield when they don't need to happen. He makes stupid decisions. The interceptions that he throws, especially in the playoffs, the one that he threw a couple years ago that ended their season, which was a season where that was the one time I actually thought Jordan Love might win a Super Bowl. That interception he threw to end that game and end the Packers season was atrocious. It's one of the worst interceptions I've ever seen thrown.
1: What game are you talking about?
0: Against the Cowboys.
1: They won that game. What do you mean? In his first year as a starter? When they lost to the 49ers the week after?
0: Maybe it was the 49ers and not the Cowboys. Maybe I'm misremembering what team. But the interception that he threw that ended their season was gross.
1: Yeah, he didn't have a great second. He had a great first half in that Niners game. I remember it very well. I remember my one friend was
0: incensed. He has a lot of great first halves.
1: Okay. He had a great first half, and the Niners were the number one seed, were they not? And the Packers, like, he was great. And then, with his team trailing, he tried to fit one in there, and he threw a pick. Okay, and also, you're talking about the final play of the game against the Bears when they had to, like, throw a Hail Mary and he botched the snap?
0: Yes.
1: They weren't winning that game anyway. They already played.
0: Did they have a chance? And why did they not have a chance? Because he fumbled the ball. At least if you get the throw, I mean, he's got a cannon for an arm, right? He's a top 5 quarterback in the league, according to Pat Boyle. Can't even get the throw off? Come on. Stop it. Josh Allen gets that throw off. Patrick Mahomes gets that throw off.
1: I'm literally rewatching the highlights. And I'm watching just surgical Jordan Love throw.

0: after surgical Jordan Love throw. My God. And then the last play, it's 3rd and 15. They're at the 28, and they need a touchdown. Yes, he drops the snap. He still then rolls around in the pocket, and then he's dancing around for a while, and then he throws it right to the end zone, and it was the Bears, every team, but everybody on the Bears was in the end zone. He got the throw off. What are you talking about? I just rewatched the last minute of that game.
1: That's what you're doing the whole time. You weren't talking. You were rewatching the game because you love Jordan Love so much. You had to. I forgot about the fumble. I forgot. I got to see what he did.
0: Yeah, because you made it sound like he botched the snap and the Bears pounced on it. That's how the game ended. He picked the ball up. He ran around in the pocket. Nobody's open. You got 7 Bears players in the end zone, and so he throws one up for grabs on the final play. And yes, it doesn't result in a touchdown. Yeah, like him dropping the snap it cost them the game. He got the throw off.
1: Okay. Caleb Williams still has more playoff victories than Jordan Love. Just saying.
0: No, he doesn't. No, he doesn't. Yes, he does. Have the same amount.
1: No, he does. Jordan Love has 1 win in the playoffs. Caleb has 2. Nice try.
2: I will co-sign that. Caleb does have 2. Jordan has 1. I mean, Jordan Love's his best season, he had 32 touchdowns, and that was like a 4,000-yard season for him. I just don't think, I mean, 32 in your best year so far.
0: Hold on a second. That's a stretch going to 40. Did I miss when the Bears won a second playoff game this past year? Did I miss that?
1: They won the wild card round?
2: Yeah.
0: Won one playoff game. What are you guys talking about? Right. You guys are trying to rewrite history on me. I feel like I'm going nuts over here.
2: Brandon and I are just both feeding off each other.
0: No, he didn't. No, he doesn't. He won 2. And I'm like, what? Did I miss a week in the playoffs? Like, did they not get beat by the Rams the next week?
2: Yeah, but they almost won that game. They should have won that game.
1: Yeah.
0: Oh, my God.
1: You're right.
0: Hey, now you sound like the Spurs assistant coach. Now you sound like that guy Sean Sweeney. Yeah, we almost won every game in the NBA Finals.
2: Statistically, they won every game.
0: All right, move on. You guys are out of your minds. Move on, Combs. What do we got next?
1: Do you want to go to another one or do you want to go to break?
0: No, I want to do another one.
1: All right, let's do another one. The Bears are the best team in the NFC North. Hot or cold, Pat?
0: Are we seriously cold? Cold, because they had a defense last year that lived and died on getting interceptions. They couldn't stop the run. They couldn't really get after the quarterback. You were begging for them to draft a pass rusher, and they basically didn't. They ignored you, and they were reliant on, yes, they were great. They were great. The fourth quarter comebacks and the game-winning drives led by Caleb Williams. Those are like 2 of the biggest stats that end up regressing to the mean in the NFL. Turnovers forced by a defense, interceptions by a defense, and fourth quarter drives winning 1-score games. Those will both regress to the mean, and at best, the Bears are a 9-win team this year. Cold.
2: I'm going to say hot. And I know earlier in the show I said I think the Bears are going to regress and they're not going to win as many games. I still can think that they are the best, most talented team in the division. And their schedule is going to be more difficult this year, and so maybe they're not going to win quite as much. So, like, going into the season, I think they are. We'll see how that all plays out based on the schedule that they have. But I can't sit here and say I think the Packers are better than them by any means. We don't know what Kyler Murray is going to look like. I mean, Kyler Murray is – it's what we know of Kyler Murray right now. There's no way the Vikings are better than him. And I don't know. Jury's still kind of out on what I think of this Lions team so far. So, yeah, I'm going to say hot. The Bears are the best team in the NFC North right now.
1: Yeah, the Bears are the best team in the NFC North. They proved it last year, and they're going to prove it again this year. Look, the Packers, I get it. You want them. You keep talking about them winning. You keep talking about Jordan Love. I understand that, Pat. They're just not. And not only that, but, I mean, one, they don't have enough weapons around Jordan Love. 2, their defense is going to be in shambles. You're going to be missing your best pass rusher for, what, the first 8 to 10 weeks of the season. It's going to be tough, and their schedule is tough. Like, the Packers, I just don't think that they're going to win more than 9 or 10 games, and I think the Bears are still an 11 to 12 win football team. And when you look at the

0: Lions, and when you look at the Vikings, look, I think that the Lions are going to struggle again. I don't think they're going to be much better than they were last year. And I think that the Vikings, I think they're going to come up a little bit. I think that they're going to be a little better than they were last year with Kyler Murray. I just don't know how much. I really don't. If anybody can make Kyler Murray a good quarterback, it's Kevin O'Connell and the Minnesota Vikings. They are the one wild card in the NFC North that could compete for the NFC crown. NFC North crown, I should say. I don't think it's the Packers or the Lions. I think the Bears are the team to beat in the NFC North. Mm. You can clip that too, Lee.
1: Hey, Lee's got plenty of ammo. I can't wait.
2: He's gonna be busy.
1: I'm gonna be like the guy that's on the turret and they're loading like the, you know, like the belt of bullets. I'm just like keep loading it in, Lee. Like, keep loading it in the turret for me. That's gonna be me. On the end of the football season.
0: That was me at the end of last year with all of your Caleb Williams hate.
1: Oh, okay. The one thing that I maybe even got wrong.
0: The one thing.
1: I was right about the Panthers winning the NFC South. We all were. You and I were on
0: lucky
1: that
0: we don't have
1: season.
0: The list clipped because you've been wrong about a lot of that.
1: Have I?
0: I mean, you're usually out first.
1: But I okay, whatever. Blind trivia going back 20 years in some instances, and you're pulling out Carl Crawford as All-Star Game MVPs like it's nothing. 310-840-4910
0: Super Bowl and the MVP. It's another thing you're wrong about.
1: Okay. Time will tell. 310-840-4910. When we come back, we're going to give out our Mount Rushmore of GOATs, both for the major sports and the non-major sports. This will be fun. You want to weigh in? 310-840-4910. That's producer Brandon Combs. Kate Constable's with me. I'm Pat Boyle. 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
1: Welcome on back. 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I'm Pat Boyle. She's Kate Constable. Phone number to join the show, 310-840-4910. All right, we've got some texts to get to, but first, having a little fun off the messy debate over the weekend where he was going to rank amongst the GOAT of GOATs. If Argentina was going to win the World Cup final, that would have been back-to-back World Cup finals. Maybe it was going to be another golden boot, but neither of those go to Leo Messi as Mbappe scores two goals in that meaningless third-place game that I think we all loved, and Argentina gets beat 1-0. They don't even have a shot until the final 2 minutes. Nonetheless, let's do our GOAT Mount Rushmore. Let's do two of them, Kate. Let's do one for the four major sports, basketball, football, baseball, hockey, and let's do one for outside the four major sports. And I'll kick us off right here, and I'll make this short and sweet because I think there's really like only one combo. I think I've got it nailed.
2: I'm with you.
1: So my major sport, Mount Rushmore, is Tom Brady, Michael Jordan, Wayne Gretzky, Shohei Ohtani. I gave you one from each sport. I already think Shohei Ohtani is the greatest baseball player of all time. I won't hear otherwise. I mean, I'll hear it, but I won't buy it. Gretzky is easy. Brady is easy. Jordan is easy. Kate, what's your Mount Rushmore of four major sports?
2: I'm with you. How do you not say Jordan? How do you not say Gretzky? And how do you not say Brady? I can't argue with you on the show. Hey, I was just thinking more so along the lines of players that are done playing. And in that case, I would go like Babe Ruth probably for baseball is my number one. So I'll throw that one out there. I don't think you're wrong by any means on throwing Ohtani on there with what he's done so far in his career and who he is as a baseball player.

0: But I'll go just for the sake of going a little different. I'll go Babe Ruth for MLB.
1: Well, you don't have to have a baseball player. I figured it was deserving to have one of each sport, but it's your Mount Rushmore, Kate. Don't let me carve those faces into...
0: Well, Mount Rushmore, I thought we were doing Mount Rushmore, the four major sports. Can I do any?
1: Yeah. But yeah, I mean, I guess you could have four football players. We have a text that has four baseball players. I think that's crazy. But you could do four football players. You could do two football, two basketball. You could do, I mean, you could do any combination that you want.
0: No, if I'm going the four main sports, and that would be my combination. I have plenty of others up the sleeve for the non-four main major sports, Pat, that I can throw your way. But for those ones, I mean, there's no way around it that Jordan, Gretzky, and Brady are the three for those ones. I think baseball is a little bit more subjective versus like objectively Michael Jordan. Well, I mean, in my mind, I guess that's a subjective statement. But those are for sure the three for the other, for baseball, football, and hockey. Basketball, football, and hockey. Baseball, I could make argument for a couple different players, but Babe Ruth, I will go as my number one for baseball.
1: Okay. So again, I mentioned we did get a text. Again, you could text the show 310-840-4910. Now, I mean, look, if you're a diehard baseball fan, that's fine. But I even have a problem with this. So we have an 865 number texting in an all baseball Mount Rushmore. And I think it's terrible. They have Hank Aaron, which I don't have a problem with that at all. They have Babe Ruth, also not a problem with that at all. Willie Mays, and then Barry Bonds. There's no pitcher. There's no pitcher. How is that possible? How don't you have a single pitcher in your baseball Mount Rushmore? I mean, Kate, am I crazy?
0: You're not making a lineup. You're not fielding a team. Do you have to have a pitcher?
1: I guess you don't. And I know position players play every day, but like, how do you not have Roger Clemens? How do you not have, or Pedro, or Greg Maddux, or Randy Johnson? You want to talk about Cy Young? They literally named the award after him. I don't know. How do you not have one of those guys on it?
0: I think that's fair.
1: I mean, that's just me.
0: But when is that the equivalent? And maybe it's different of like for your baseball or for your basketball Mount Rushmore having all big men and not having a guard. Like, do you have to have? I mean, I guess I think that would probably be malpractice. You'd probably have to have a guard because that would be amongst the top. There are plenty that are amongst the top players. But see what I'm saying?
1: Exactly. All right. All right. I mean, I don't know. Maybe we don't need to get sidetracked with that. I want to hear your non-major sports GOAT Mount Rushmore. So any sport that's not basketball, baseball, football, hockey.
0: Yeah. I think you have to start Michael Phelps. Like, greatest Olympian of all time. He has to be on there. I think you have to. I think Messi's on there for soccer. Maybe when it's all said and done, Messi isn't the best. But as of right now, if we're talking right now, I think Messi has to be on your Mount Rushmore for that. Tennis. And I mean, there are plenty of men's tennis players, but I think Serena Williams deserves to be on a Mount Rushmore. I mean, she 23 Grand Slam titles, dominated for two decades. And then if you get into some track and field, like, how do you not have Usain Bolt, fastest man in the world? I think Bolt has to be on there. 8 Olympic gold medals, fastest guy in the world.
1: That's honestly, I wasn't thinking Usain Bolt. And you want to know what I had written down? I have Michael Phelps. I had Serena Williams. I had Leo Messi. And then I couldn't pick between Novak Djokovic and Tiger Woods. I have to have Tiger on mine.
0: Tiger was my honorable mention. Yeah.
1: So I'll probably go ahead.
0: No, I think Tiger's very fair to have on any Mount Rushmore. Like, that's

0: as my four. Usain Bolt, though, great choice because, yeah, fastest man in the world, all the gold medals. Yeah, the Olympians is where it gets tough because I know that they have the world championships for track, and I couldn't tell you off the top of my head how many of those Usain Bolt won, but we know they're gold medals. And I can't tell you how many world championships of swimming Michael Phelps won, but we, I mean, I honestly, what did he win? 30 medals? How many gold, 15 gold medals did Michael Phelps
1: total
0: win?
1: Total Olympic medals, 23 gold. That's insane.
0: 28 Olympic medals, yeah, 23 of them gold. Unbelievable. I don't know. I can't imagine we ever see that again in swimming. Who knows?
1: There's no way.
0: I mean,
1: there's no way.
0: Feels like the world. It's not like we go decades without the world records getting broken. I feel like we see world records get broken. I mean, every 4 years, or if not every 8 years in swimming. So who knows? Maybe somebody will find a way to overthrow Michael Phelps's achievements. I don't see how, because it was dominance. It was every 4 years for 12 years. He won almost everything. Almost every race he was in, he won. And it was like all the team events that he was in, he basically won as well. So, yeah, no disagreements with me on Phelps. No disagreements with me on Messi. I'd have Serena over Djokovic as a tiebreaker because I wouldn't put two tennis players on there. So then it comes down to Usain Bolt or Tiger Woods. I would have Tiger, and you picked Usain Bolt, which I think is fair. I think it's a good list.
1: Yeah. I do, Combs, too. I don't think
0: Combs says Messi, Tiger Woods, Serena, and Djokovic. So leaving out Michael Phelps. Combs, not a big swimming fan. Combs, why would you omit Michael Phelps?
2: Just because, I mean, look, he was definitely dominant, and there's going to be somebody that's left off of this list, right? Like, for
0: he's the most decorated Olympian of all time.
2: I understand that. I get it. But what you've seen Djokovic do, what you've seen Serena do in their sport, what you've seen Tiger do in his sport, what you've seen Messi do in his sport, I just think for me, that outweighs. For me, my honorable mention is Michael Phelps, the same way, you know, you guys have, you know, Usain Bolt or Tiger outside of yours. Somebody's going to get left off. And there's probably some that we, you know, we're thinking of. That we're not thinking of that are also left off this list that once we hear a name, we're like, oh yeah, you know what? I didn't even think of that, but it's just,
1: Muhammad
2: there's
1: Ali.
2: Going to be, you can only put four. So what's that?
1: Muhammad Ali. Like, does he need to be on a list somewhere?
2: Yeah. Ali, Tyson. I mean, there's going to be somebody that gets left off the list. But yeah, for me, I just think that would be my four, just because Serena and Djokovic, I think, both deserve to be on there. They've been both so dominant in tennis. It's just, it's tough to overlook. Simone Biles is another one that I thought of, that Monty just put in the chat, too.
0: How many medals does she have? 11 Olympic medals, 7 of them gold. But an unprecedented 30 world championship medals, 23 of them gold, which makes her the most decorated American gymnast in history. But then again, I mean, how many world championship swimming medals does Phelps have, and how many world championship medals does Usain Bolt have? Here's the thing about, speaking of Muhammad Ali, you guys know Muhammad Ali's been dead 10 years already? Isn't that crazy?
1: Really?
0: I feel like it was like around COVID. Then again, I feel like I have less and less memory of things that happened before COVID by the day. I feel like if anything happened before 2020, I'm like, oh no, it happened during COVID.
1: Well, I still feel like it's like 1999 or like early 2000s. Like, don't you still kind of feel like
0: currently?
1: Well, like my younger sister is like 30 and I still think she's like 23. Like, I feel like time just kind of stops at some point. Is this too philosophical? But like, it's crazy that it's 2026. I feel like 2020 was like 5 years ago.
0: I mean, it was six.
1: Oh, I meant 2000.
0: You only one off.
1: 2000. Yeah. Okay.
0: 2020 feel like

0: five, 6 years ago?
1: Yeah,
0: you're saying 2000 feels 5 years ago.
1: Yeah. So like, I mean, yeah, like 2010 things. Feels like five. Like, I don't know. It's yeah.
0: My family, I'm the baby of the family. So my brother and sister always did that to me. They're like, how old are you again? I'm like, you guys, it's literally just take your age and subtract 4 and 6. It's not that hard. They're like, oh, I thought you were like 22. I'm like, nope. That was like,
1: so you know. Yeah, I still feel like my younger sister's like 22. She's got 3 kids. She's got more kids than I do. She's like 30, I don't know, 31, 30. Still feels like she's like 21.
0: Yeah, life. As we sit back and ponder life and the greatest questions that everybody's wondering, we'll take a break. We'll come back with one final segment for you. Who knows what we'll have cooked up. 310-840-4910. That's Kate Constable. I'm Pat Boyle. 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
1: All right, welcome on back. BetMGM Tonight, Westwood One Sports. Final couple of minutes before we turn things over to our guy, Linnell Willingham, for Westwood One Sports Night here at the top of the hour. He'll take you till 3 a.m. Eastern. Our number to join the show, last chance to call, last chance to text, 310-840-4910. That's 310-840-4910. Kate, before we get to some final scoreboard updates here, do you have anything, was anything fun happen for you over the weekend? That was just a very general question. I don't know. I feel like I wanted to tie a bow on the weekend somehow, because I do have something I wanted to say, but I wanted to hear, you know, about your
2: very
1: plan
2: fun.
1: First.
2: No, nothing fun, or I mean, nothing not fun, but like nothing crazy happened. Nothing like super, you know, I didn't have anything. It was just kind of a standard weekend. Hung out with the fam, did some stuff around the house, hosted a show for Westwood One Sports on Sunday, watched some World Cup, and that's about it. It wasn't the most exciting weekend in the world, but it was a good weekend. How was yours? Well, you probably have something better than I do.
1: So it was good. I had a lot of good. Don't get me wrong. Like, okay. I went and I played padel for the first time, by the way. You know, padel, it's like it's tennis, but and not really pickleball. You don't use a paddle. You use what looks like a tennis racket, but it doesn't have strings. So I guess it somewhat is like a little bit of combination of tennis, pickleball, and racquetball all in one.
2: You're like in an enclosed, like,
1: yes.
2: Not like a cage.
1: You're in a glass
2: box. I have played that. That is very fun. Yeah.
1: It was very fun. And I played tennis today, and I love tennis. I almost refuse to play pickleball. Maybe I just need to like turn my ego off or not be the guy that like doesn't want people to have fun. But like, I can't stand people that play pickleball because they're too unathletic to play tennis. That makes me mad. And now like pickleball, there's like professional pickleball leagues. It's like, dude, that's a gym class sport.
2: Yeah.
1: You can't have a professional league for a sport that you play in gym class. So anyway, Monty says I sound like his father-in-law. Well, your father-in-law is a great guy, Monty, and I hope you have his approval for life. Because if not, next 20 years for you are going to be pretty brutal, brother. But yeah, padel was great, Kate. You're in a glass box. I felt like, what is that? Along Came Polly with Ben Stiller and the guy Leland Van Loo when he runs into the glass and like smashes his teeth out. I thought that was going to be me because there were so many times you could play it off the glass, you could slap it off the glass. It has to go over the net and bounce first, though. And there were so many times where I got so close to running face first into that glass box. But it was fun. It was a lot of. It's also very humbling because sometimes you don't know how it's going to bounce off the wall, and you're just like waiting. And then I just like whiff, and I look like an idiot. So that was fun. But then, so again, I had a lot of fun this weekend. But Kate, I did get 4 new tires on my car. That's always annoying.
2: Ooh.
1: And you're like, how do tires cost like $150? And then there's the labor. So it was like a nice little nearly 4-digit expense over the weekend. What really got me angry was when they put the tires back on. I have the sensor that tells you when your air

0: pressure is low. I think every car does.
1: Yep.
0: And so it was telling me, and I had to get new tires because my back right tire, I got a flat. And so I had to get that replaced. I was like, screw it. I haven't had tires replaced in a couple of years. Let me get all new four. I get in the car. The front left, my passenger side, front driver's side tire, it said it was flat on the sensor. I was like, that's just completely impossible. There's no way. I'm driving 5-10 minutes. I'm like, maybe I just need to drive for a little bit. Nope, nothing. I come back. I tell the guy, I'm like, hey, this says like, can you fix this? Because it says it's flat. He goes, oh, well, I think your sensor for the battery for the sensor died. And so you're going to have to get that replaced. Like, guy, that's I safe. Just got four new tires. You measured them. You then did the sensor thing. You didn't tell, you didn't bother to tell me. And now you're telling me I have to pay for that and you got to do that extra and I have to come back. I mean, come on. I just dumped nearly $1,000. Now you're telling, oh, hey, yeah, it might have died when we like replaced all your tires. But yeah, you're going to have to come back for that because I don't have one available. Thanks. Thanks, man.
1: Yeah, Pat, I was with you in the tire situation earlier in the fall, November. Flat tire, had to get all four replaced. It's brutal. It's brutal. Anytime anything's wrong with the car, it's miserable.
0: Exactly. All right, and we'll end on that. All right, Kate, appreciate it. Thanks to Monty. Thanks to Combs. Thanks to Zach Kroll, Max Sheedy, Chloe Pratt, and everybody else. I'm Pat Boyle. We'll see you back here tomorrow, 6 p.m. Eastern, BetMGM tonight.
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1: Well, hey, what's up? In for Lynell, I'm Mike Wickett. All over America. If you don't know who I am, it's my first time filling in here on the overnight shift. As a matter of fact, I've been doing radio for 27 years, and this is my first overnight shift I've ever had. So let's get at it. I'm not sure what to expect. I'm here hanging out. Hopefully you got a hot take or two you want to jump in on the show, you can. As always, phone number 310-840-4910. Normally here on Westwood One Sports, I host Saturday nights and Sunday nights from 7 to 11 p.m. Eastern time. So this is my first foray into the overnight. Looking forward to it. Hopefully you can join us wherever you are in this country. Got a couple hundred radio stations, Sirius XM, Channel 375, the Westwood One Sports app. Also, you can tell your smart speaker, hey, Alexa, play Westwood One Sports. Lots to get to. We'll talk about an odd firing that happened surrounding the Dallas Cowboys that went down a couple of hours ago. Weird one. We'll get to that. But the biggest story of the day, I guess it came out of nowhere. If you were, you know, waking up this morning and checking your social media feeds and you were trying to figure out what was going on, there was news out of Ann Arbor. And I'm sure everyone listening to our affiliate, the Big 1050 WTKA in Ann Arbor, what's going on? Go Blue. Shocked, I think, surprised. I know this was kind of rumored, but their athletic director, Ward Manuel, stepping down at the end of the year. He's not going to step down now. As a matter of fact, I think that has a lot to do with the fact that Michigan is currently looking for a new president, and that would just be a lot. It's been a turbulent time in the last 10 years since Ward Manuel has been the athletic director. If I went through everything, it kind of looks like a rap sheet. You know, there's a lot of stuff. We'll get to the Harbaugh stuff and the Sharon Moore stuff and the guy that was stealing the signals. But there was a lot of other stuff that went down under Ward Manuel's watch as the athletic director. And the vibe I get out of Ann Arbor is someone had to go down for this. That we just need to cut ties with this era. Now, this era brought a couple of championships under the athletic directorship of Ward Manuel in Ann Arbor. It brought a basketball championship, 3 months ago? That head coach is now in Dallas. And then it brought a football championship 3 years ago, and that head coach is now in Los Angeles. But still, it brought in a couple of major championships, and there were some others. There was a gymnastics championship for Michigan in there under him. But there's been some stuff that has gone down under Ward Manuel's watch. Their current president was speaking to the media and had some things to say. We'll get to that coming up because it is fascinating if you go through all of the things. And if I go through all of the things, we only have 4 hours. But if I go through all of the things, it might take me all 4 hours just to get through everything. You know, the major highlights, they hired a women's gymnastics consultant who was associated with Larry Nassar. That wasn't very good. After 12 years, John Beilein goes to Cleveland to go coach the Cavaliers. His replacement seemed like a smash. Juwan Howard seemed like a perfect fit for the Michigan basketball program. They won their first Big Ten title in 7 years. He was coach of the year a couple of times. They were a number one seed in the 2021 tournament. You got a contract extension for Juwan. But then there was a post-game incident where he hit one of the Wisconsin assistants, Joe Krabbenhoff, in the face. He was suspended for the rest of the remainder of the regular season. He came back for the conference tournament. They got knocked out in the Sweet 16. Things never got better on the basketball front for Juwan Howard. On the hockey front, Mel Pearson, who was an assistant under the legendary Red Berenson, one of the great college hockey coaches of all time, who's at Michigan for a million years. There were some issues around Mel Pearson. He was allegedly, an investigation revealed that Pearson pressured some of the players to lie about COVID-19 contact tracing during the COVID season, the 2021 season. Also part of the investigation, Michigan assistant head coach, at that time head coach Mel Pearson, who had taken over for Berenson, had been discriminating against women in the program, retaliation against former goaltender Strauss Mann, detailed harassment by Pearson, and the director of hockey operations, Rick Bancroft, against SID Christy McNeil.

0: I mean, it was a bad thing going on in that program. The NCAA sent Michigan a notice of allegations against Jim Harbaugh for allegedly misleading NCAA enforcement staff who were looking into violations during the recruiting dead period. I think what happened there, Harbaugh bought a kid a sandwich or a burger, and like somebody found the receipt and turned him in. The athletic department told Matt Weiss, who was a co-offensive coordinator. He was put on leave and fired after he failed to show up to a meeting to discuss whether he gained access to computer accounts belonging to other people. This was all back in 2021, 2022, 2023. There's just a lot. And then, of course, we know about the sign-stealing controversy, Connor Stallions. There was a Netflix documentary that you have maybe have seen or have not, but you know all about Connor Stallions. Michigan wins the Natty in 2024. Harbaugh bolts to the NFL after they beat Washington. Sherrone Moore comes over, and he takes the gig. Remember, Sherrone Moore actually coached Michigan in a couple of the end of the regular season games, the Ohio State game, because Harbaugh was serving a suspension. Moore gets promoted. The offensive coordinator under Jim Harbaugh gets the gig. Later on that spring, that's when Juwan Howard got fired. And then they were, in, you know, they gave a suspension to Sherrone Moore for his contributions to the Harbaugh stuff that was going down. And then there was all the Sherrone Moore other stuff that went down. The 74-page public infractions decision that, you know, this went along with the sign stealing from Connor Stallions, NCAA penalties, unprecedented fine, $30 million, 4 years of probation, 10 years show cause for Jim Harbaugh. Like, you start reading through all of this stuff. You start remembering all these things that happen. And if you're a Michigan fan, if you're a diehard Michigan fan who follows more than just football or football and basketball, you know about the hockey stuff. You know about the gymnastics stuff. You know about all these other things that went down. You know, and when Dusty May left for the Dallas Mavericks, it raised an eyebrow with a lot of people, because Dusty May was, you know, all over Final Four weekend when the rumors were out that he was a candidate for the North Carolina job. People were, you know, like, is he going to leave for UNC? And he screamed at the mountaintops how happy he was in Ann Arbor, how thrilled he was to be in Ann Arbor. He loved it in Ann Arbor. It does make you wonder what the relate, because he had not finalized his contract extension after winning the national championship, Michigan's first since 1989. And you're like, okay, this is good. Oh, he hasn't really signed it yet. And then we find out he leaves and goes to Dallas. You have to wonder if the explanation that, oh, Dusty May got frustrated with the college game. Well, what does that mean? NIL, transfer portal, the relationship with Ward Manuel, maybe just the chaos going inside the Michigan athletic department. There's a lot going down. So Moore is gone because he screwed up. Dusty May is gone because Dallas paid him more. He doesn't have to play the transfer game and the NIL game anymore. And so now, after all those things, and I left out about a dozen of these incidents. Like, you can Google timeline of Ward Manuel, the soon-to-be former athletic director of the University of Michigan and the Wolverines. It goes on like a rap sheet. It's just, you never would have thought it would have got to that point, but it did. And there, here's their president, the school president, who was asked about it. Again, his name, Domenico Grasso.
1: These include failures in accountability, structural deficiencies, weaknesses in our reporting and support systems, and concerns about retaliation. This is unacceptable. We have significant work ahead to restore Michigan athletics to its standing as a model program, not only on the field, but also off the field.
0: They got to do a whole heck of a lot. Now, while he was there, Ward Manuel did do a lot of good. Again, he won a national championship in football. He won a national championship at basketball. His women's gymnastics team won a national championship. But he has decided, after all these meetings and these investigations, and it was a $12 million investigation, man, that he's going to step down. I'm Mike Wickett, in for Lynell here on Westwood One Sports, talking about Ward Manuel, the soon-to-be former athletic director at the University of Michigan. CBS Sports' Brandon Marcello on the good that Ward Manuel did.
2: Well, he was there a long time, number one. So

0: So any athletics director this day and age, the average lifespan of them is between 4 to 6 years nowadays. So he surpassed that. I think that he'll be remembered lovingly in a lot of ways because he brought those championships. He helped bring those championships there and was a big part of that with Jim Harbaugh at Michigan and obviously there with Dusty May at Michigan as well.
1: Well, it does kind of feel like now that they've hired the new basketball coach, and they brought in Kyle Whittingham from Utah. It does feel like to me that Michigan's trying to close the book on all of this. New hockey coach, new basketball coach, new football coach, new AD.
0: In the end, the off-the-field stuff was just too much to ignore and look over. And even if Warren Manuel, maybe they say, wasn't completely aware of everything, the job description says that you need to have a handle on things. And for that matter, the culture you build as an athletics director is what does allow these type of things maybe to happen or not allow these types of things to happen. And it's very difficult to say and lay blame at the feet of Warren Manuel either way. But at the end of the day, a leader sometimes has to fall on the sword.
1: Yeah, and that's kind of what's happening here. Again, did Warren Manuel know of all of Sherrone Moore's off-the-field behaviors, his proclivities within the program with young women? Or one young woman, the harassment of a woman. Did Warren Manuel know all about that? And to what extent? When did Warren Manuel know about it? I mean, you're hearing about the players knew about it during the season last year for Michigan, which explains because Michigan looked like crap on the field last year, even with Bryce Underwood, the number one college or high school player, picking Ann Arbor over everybody else. So what did Warren Manuel know about that? The Juwan Howard thing we thought was good, and then it wasn't so good. And the Harbaugh thing with the Connor Stallions thing. Like, there's so much in here, and you have to, at some point, somebody did have to fall on that sword. So ESPN's Dan Wetzel, what's next for Michigan and their soon-to-be-vacated athletic director spot?
2: I think a new president is expected in the next couple months, and then there's plenty of time for that president to hire an athletic director. And I think everybody's on the table at this point. They've traditionally gone with people who went to Michigan, but not always. They've looked outside the box in a lot of ways. They've had local businessmen and things like that who have just stepped in to kind of modernize the department. So Michigan's going to go on as business as usual.
1: They're going to go on, and they listen, I would like to think what Dan Wetzel just said there was true. That Michigan traditionally hires Michigan men. That Michigan will look outside of the Michigan man portfolio. There are other people, and I'm not going to tell you I have a whole list of people. Like, I've got my pad of paper here, and I've just got 15 names. Here are 15 great candidates to be the athletic director at Michigan. But I have a feeling, knowing Michigan like I do, and I spent 7 years working at our affiliate in Ann Arbor, the Big 1050 WTKA. I'm originally from the Detroit area. That's where all of my family still lives. So shout out if you're listening to us on 97.1 The Ticket or AM 1270 in Detroit. Maybe on the Big 1050 in Ann Arbor. I know, or I have a feeling, I have a hunch, Michigan's not going to do the nationwide search. Or they might as a token interview, as a token list of candidates. But I got a darn good feeling that Michigan's looking somewhere within the Michigan family to find that Michigan man. Bo Schembechler famously said when their head basketball coach bolted in 1989 to go to Arizona State, Michigan man's going to coach Michigan. They wound up with Steve Fisher. And they won the national championship that year with Glenn Rice and Ramil Robinson, and they beat Seton Hall. So it'll be an interesting hire to see whatever they decide to do. Not 100% sure what Michigan is going to wind up doing. But Michigan is going to find a new athletic director. They're going to hire their president first. And I think eventually then that's going to lead them to getting the AD. Manuel's not stepping down until the end of the calendar year here in 2026. So it'll be a while, but they'll find their new man in Ann Arbor. And hopefully it's not, I mean, I understand no program is 100% squeaky clean. We all know that. You know that. No matter what college program you follow. Could be Miami, could be Ohio State, could be Alabama, could be Washington. Does not matter. Your program isn't perfect. It's got some blemishes.

0: But I do hope, for Michigan's sake, I do hope that when the Wolverines find their new AD, that that person's there for 10 years or however long, and we don't have scandal, might be the wrong word, but there were some scandals in Ann Arbor. I hope it doesn't turn into another repeat of what we've watched for the last 10 years. I'm Mike Wickett here on Westwood One Sports. Coming up next, did reporting on the Cowboys this way really get someone fired? We'll talk about it. You'll hear it. That's coming up on the other side here on Westwood One Sports. Again, I'm Mike Wickett. 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
1: It's a big week for NFL fans. Training camps are kicking off. The Panthers and Cardinals get things started Wednesday. Then it's the Pats, Seahawks, and Bucks on Friday, followed by the Rams and Niners on Saturday. The pigskin is flying, and we're here for it. Westwood One Sports.
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8: Is saying something nice about the Dallas Cowboys worthy of you getting fired? Thanks for hanging out overnight in for Lionel. I'm Mike Wickett. You can follow me all over social media at Mike Wickett on Instagram, TikTok, Facebook, Threads, wherever else. Just search for it. Appreciate that. We are Ben Strober is our producer. We've got Oliver in the running the board for us right now. Are we on YouTube, Oliver? Is that a thing? Is that where people can watch this ridiculous program? All right, that's cool. It's my first time doing the overnight, so thanks for hanging out. I do appreciate it. Normally, I do Saturday and Sunday nights here on Westwood One Sports. I fill in a couple of times for the guys Black and Abdallah, and tonight in for Lionel. So we're hanging out. We're going to have some fun. Coming up, we were going to talk some Seattle Seahawks football. Locked On Seahawks host Nick Lee is going to be our guest in about 18 minutes from right now. We'll talk champs as camps are getting ready to open. But as mentioned, can you get fired for saying something nice about the Dallas Cowboys? You wouldn't think that ESPN would do that, right? So there's this comment going around that for some reason is making people really angry. And if this is your first time ever hearing me on the air, very little makes me scream and yell out of anger, all right? I'm not a hot take artist. I'm not Stephen A. Smith. I'm not going to scream at you. I might get a little bit loud. I might get a little bit animated. I might have some fun at my own expense. But this cut was on the Twin Takes podcast, which, by the way, is hosted, I swear to God, these two kids are about 12 or 14 years old. They're coming for our jobs, all right? They're coming for my job. They host a podcast. They had Dallas head coach Brian Schottenheimer on the podcast, and they were talking about the Dallas Cowboys. Don't laugh. The Dallas Cowboys in the Super Bowl.
9: The Super Bowl next year is February 14th, 2027 in SoFi Stadium in Los Angeles, and we plan on being there.
8: Now, I kid, all right? I kid. The Cowboys are sitting at plus 2,500 to make the Super Bowl, according to our friends at DraftKings. And what else is he supposed to say? Like, I love when there's all these gotcha quotes on your Facebook feed or on your Twitter feed. You know, someone says, we want to win the Super Bowl, or we plan on winning the World Series, or we plan on winning the NBA title. Like, what are athletes and coaches supposed to say? You talk to Aaron Glenn. He's not going to come out and say, well, we hope to go 5-12. It's not what coaches do. All right. That's not at all. Even when you have a coach and a quarterback situation that you know is not good enough to win, you even, like, Clint Kubiak knows in his head that the combination of Kirk Cousins and Fernando Mendoza as a rookie, not good enough to win an NFL championship this year. Not good enough to sniff the Super Bowl this year. So when Schottenheimer says that...
9: The Super Bowl next year is February 14th, 2027 in SoFi Stadium in Los Angeles, and we plan on being there.
8: I'm fine with it. I am absolutely fine with it. And anybody who has a problem with Shoddy saying that, And I look, I got like, I'm a

0: Packers fan. I like to take shots at the Cowboys. I thank you very much for Micah Parsons. Even though he's hurt, he'll come back and still be one of the best, you know, football players in the NFL. But I got no problem with Shoddy saying that. Ryan Clark, former ESPN employee, Ryan Clark. He was asked about the Dallas Cowboys, the Super Bowl, and Schottenheimer's quote on ESPN today.
1: You know what? They are realistic this year. You go get Christian Parker from the Philadelphia Eagles. He understands how to keep the top on the defense, not give up the big play. And you're expecting someone like DeMarvion Overshown to be exactly what we saw him ascending to be before the injury. We watched him play a little bit last year. I expect him to be fully healthy and be an X factor in what they want to do. It's also going to be about how you acclimate Caleb Downs. You pick him in the top 12 of the NFL draft. Many people thought he would go earlier. He's an absolute savant when it comes to defensive football. How do you implement him? How do you use him? Is he going to be the nickel? Is he going to be the down safety? Will you keep him in the middle?
0: All of that from Ryan Clark on ESPN, and he was fired today. And I do not revel in anyone in my industry losing their job. My heart kind of breaks for Ryan Clark. He was a Super Bowl champion, played with the Steelers. And whether or not Ryan Clark was your cup of tea doesn't really matter. But Ryan Clark was fired, not because of what he said about the Cowboys. He was fired for, I'm sure, a number of reasons. Cost cutting. They had to give McAfee more money. There's a report from The Athletic that he was influenced, or his firing.

mid-show. He was fired mid-show. I am not kidding you. They let him know he was fired during the middle of the show, which is unbelievable. Just imagine that. ESPN fired him. They got a bunch of layoffs that are on the way. So some of your favorite people, or maybe some people you don't even recognize, they're going to be gone from ESPN. And Clark was the first big name. And they did it mid-show. And they claimed that they wanted to do it mid-show because the firing was trickling out and they didn't want him to learn about it on social media during the show. They let him know that he was gone. Middle of the show that he was on. Are you kidding me? Are you kidding me right now? You couldn't keep a firing quiet for another 35 minutes or whatever before you were going to let that guy go? All the best to Ryan Clark. Again, if you liked Ryan Clark, you didn't like Ryan Clark. To me, it feels like he got done a little bit dirty. He's a good football guy. Guy knows the game better than all of us. Whether or not, again, you agreed with some of his opinions on other subjects or the way the NFL and culture and things along those lines, that's up for you to decide. I'm not here to get between you and your God. But Ryan Clark gone midway through the show. The day he gave that take about the Dallas Cowboys. Again, I'm Mike Wickett here, Westwood One Sports. More on the Dallas Cowboys. As you know, they're basically the Cincinnati Bengals of the NFC, right? Like, you look at those two teams, they're one of those memes. You know, there's the meme where, you know, it's the office meme where it's Pam and the whiteboard and says it's the same picture. Well, if you hold up a picture of the Cincinnati Bengals and you hold up a picture of the Dallas Cowboys, it's the exact same picture. You've got this wildly explosive offense with two really good wide receivers, two of the best quarterbacks in the National Football League, the Bengals with Joe Burrow, Ja'Marr Chase, T. Higgins, the Cowboys with Dak Prescott and CeeDee Lamb and George Pickens. And their running backs are good. Chase Brown in Cincinnati. And you've got Javonte Williams in Dallas. Both really good running backs. Both really good wide receiver rooms. Both really good quarterbacks. And for the last few years, both really bad. And I mean bad defenses. Historically bad defenses. Now, credit to both the general manager in Cincinnati and the GM president face of the Dallas Cowboys, Jerry. They both recognized how historically bad their defenses were. Now, granted, I wouldn't trade away Micah Parsons if I knew my defense was historically bad. But they turned that into Quinnen Williams, and then they drafted another edge rusher with the other draft, with one of the draft picks that they got in the trade with the Packers. To me, Caleb Downs was the best football player in this last NFL draft. I think he's going to be special. I really wish he didn't go to Dallas. That kind of sucked, but whatever. I'm not a Cowboy fan. You might be a Cowboy fan. That's okay. And then on the other side, you know, you got the Bengals, who added Boye Mafe from Seattle, who just won a Super Bowl. They bring in Dexter Lawrence at that big trade before the draft. That was huge. They added another safety. Like, those two teams are basically the exact same. Just one is in the AFC and one is in the NFC. They're both the same from the standpoint as their offense is going to score 30 a game. Schottenheimer looks like he was the real deal. Schottenheimer looks like a good hire. Zach Taylor's seat is a little bit warm. They haven't been able to stay healthy. When they are healthy, are they getting wins? All those kinds of things. There's some doubt creeping in about the head coach in Cincinnati. But both teams just need their defenses to be average. Just be average. And they're going to be just fine. Like, you can see an average defense alongside Joe Burrow probably going to win 12, 13 games. An average defense along with Dak Prescott probably going to win 11, 12 games. It can definitely happen. You can see it happening.

0: And so with Dallas, you know, a lot of it comes down to, you know, is the unity on offense going to be there? They got to get back to the postseason. Dak Prescott knows that this squad has got to get to the playoffs and not just make it.
1: Yeah, you miss it 2 years. Yeah, it sucks. Definitely. But we're pushing, and yeah, that's our goal. That's a minimum. When you have a team like this and they've done everything they have in the offseason, we just said, obviously, we got to push and get better on offense. But when we know we're already improving on defense, that's the minimum. It's everybody's goal in here. You know, to hear like Q say like he's never been to the playoffs, right? Like that's what you want to do it for. And that's where, you know, that's what I told him. I said, I'll get you the playoffs. I'm going to need you to go help us win it.
0: That's Quinnen Williams. Because, again, that offense can get you to the playoffs, but you got to be able to play defense. The last time we saw Dallas in the playoffs, Jordan Love and the Green Bay Packers were running the Cowboys out of their own building before halftime. I think they won by 70. No, they won by about 30 in that game. Love played phenomenal. Maybe his coming out party or whatever. And their defense with Dan Quinn, who then later got the job as the Commanders head coach, their defense was atrocious and has been ever since. They had Eberflus back there last year. The former Bears head coach was the DC, and they were one of the worst defenses in the NFL. So they make the acquisitions. He mentioned Q. He's talking about Quinn and Williams. And Dallas's defense should be better. By the way, they open up at the Giants and they get the Commanders. They should be 2-0. They should be 2-0 right there. You go to New York, first game for Harbaugh, Jackson Dart, no Malik Nabers most likely. Who knows what Cam Scataboo is going to be, the dude doing backflips on his surgically repaired leg. The guy that eats paint chips over there in the tri-state area. And then they get the Commanders. After that, it's the Ravens and Texans, so that could be very, very tough. It's actually a pretty tough schedule after the first couple of games there for Dallas. Again, it goes Giants, Commanders, but after that, it's Ravens, Texans, Buccaneers, Packers, Eagles. That's a tough stretch right there. That's a real tough stretch. Speaking of the National Football League, coming up on the other side, we are going to head to the Pacific Northwest. We are going to talk some Seattle Seahawks football as the champs are getting ready to repeat. Coming up on the other side, Locked On Seahawks podcast host Nick Lee is going to tell us exactly what to expect from Seattle here as defending champions in the National Football League. That's next. My name is Mike Wickett. Thanks for hanging out here on Westwood One Sports Night.
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0: Herzog Institute says, look after yourself, promise me. 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
7: Hanging out overnight in for Lionel. My name's Mike Wickett. Here on a Monday night. 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You have enough apps, why not add one more? Get it wherever you get yours. The Super Bowl champs are getting ready to open up their training camp like all the other NFL teams. Joining us right now to talk about the Seattle Seahawks from Locked On Seahawks, the podcast host Nick Lee is with us. Nick, thanks for the time, man. Appreciate it.
8: Thanks, Mike. It's an honor to be here, and I appreciate you introducing the Seahawks as the Super Bowl champion Seattle Seahawks, as it seems like some of the media maybe an average fan might think it's the Rams. I'm not quite sure.
7: Are you guys on Locked On Seahawks playing the disrespect card hard right now because of the Myles Garrett trade?
8: You know, it was certainly right when it broke, there's like, oh, okay, we see what you guys are doing, you know. but Mike, I just want to tell you, there's a picture of Mike McDonald staring into the Lombardi Trophy, his reflection, and there's this big smile on his face. That has kind of been the picture of Seahawks fans all off season. Yes, there's been some annoying, you know, storylines, you know, nationwide about the Rams. Of course, they deserve it. I mean, that's a big move, and a couple big moves by them. But overall, it's mostly been, hey, we just won the Super Bowl. Let's enjoy this. There are plenty of teams around the NFL who have never won it or haven't won it in decades, and here we are with two in, you know, a 13-year span.
7: Yeah, as a Packers fan, I'm jealous. I'm still mad about that onside kick. Anyway, I digress. Let's talk about the Seahawks team because, you know, they are the champs. They dominated New England in the Super Bowl. Let's rewind a year ago. Do you know what the preseason odds were for your Seahawks to win the Super Bowl last year at this moment?
8: I don't have the exact number, but I do believe it was something very similar to the Arizona Cardinals.
7: It's 60-1. You guys were 60-1 because of Sam Darnold. Geno's gone. Who knows? You know, DK Metcalf, all that stuff. How did this team go from 60-1 to Super Bowl champs?
8: Great question. First of all, they picked the right guy to be in charge of the culture. You know, Mike McDonald and his staff, John Schneider, of course, deserves a ton of credit. He's got to have his name and bust in Canton someday, I think, because those two are in such lockstep building this roster, and not just the roster, but the culture. And myself and Corbin Smith, the other Locked On host, along with Rob Rang, we all kind of like it's this team felt so much different from the Legion of Boom era. Those guys were ornery. Those guys were on edge, you know. These guys are just like genuine good dudes who want to play for each other. And I think that's a culture that Mike McDonald bred and built and got the right guys in place. Sam Darnold, I think, was like the poster child of that, just a guy's guy. And everyone loved him in the locker room, wanted to play hard for him. And then pair that with Mike McDonald.

0: Donald the best defensive mind in the NFL, getting guys like Nicky Manwori and Leonard Williams playing at a high level still, and just that all kind of came together perfectly.
1: Yeah, it was crazy to watch it all go because, you know, you lose DK Metcalf and you trade away Geno Smith, and there was this thought like, all right, that's a 9 or a 10 win team, but it's still going to be the Rams and the 49ers. But here comes Seattle, and I got to say, watching McDonald, you know, in just 2 years, take the Seahawks to this new level, like back to the great, the pride of the Pete Carroll days, I guess, the best of the Pete Carroll days. That guy has just got to be royalty, I would imagine, in Seattle.
0: 100%. Yeah. Neither of those coaches will need to buy a drink in Seattle again. But Mike McDonald, it is really fun because they are very different people. I've kind of been telling some of my friends, you know, off air, off show, like, Mike McDonald brings out this, like, he's a good guy, family man, you know, kind of chuckles at himself, self-deprecating to the media, has some funny sound bites like that. We did not care. My favorite part is in that moment he realized in his face that he just dropped a banger pretty much. Like, he didn't mean to do that. You know, that's just kind of the guy he is. And but also behind closed doors, I think he's a stone cold killer. Like, he's just a master preparer and scheme artist. And like, I think what really, put it at the next level as far as the fans, like, oh, this is who this guy is that shrine of the spear of all the helmets being piled up of all the teams the Seahawks had beaten this year. Like, he brings out this nice guy persona, then he rolls this thing out like something out of Game of Thrones. So I think that he, behind closed doors, he's a stone cold killer in the best way.
1: Talking with Locked On Seahawks podcast host Nick Lee here on Westwood One Sports Night. I'm Mike Wickett in for Lynell. Bigger loss on offense, Clint Kubiak or Kenneth Walker?
0: That's a great question. I'm going to go ahead and say Clint Kubiak. Again, talking about all things coming together perfectly, I think Sam Darnold and Kubiak were peanut butter and jelly. I think, and if you look at some of the numbers, like the play action number, Sam Darnold was one of the better quarterbacks in play action last year. So I think that was a perfect marriage. Obviously, Ken Walker went on a heater towards the end there, helped the Seahawks kind of go through with shoulder the load of the offense, especially in the Super Bowl. Sam Darnold definitely did his part in the NFC title game. But I think Kubiak really just brought this team together and as a cohesive unit, because Seahawks fans for a long time were – we were going through offensive coordinators right and left. The offensive line was a mess. And finally, we finally got this coordinator, offensive line, quarterback on the same page, all working together. And it really was the word I really have been using all, you know, in kind of retrospect is cohesion. And I think that came from Clint Kubiak.
1: Kenneth Walker goes to Kansas City after winning the Super Bowl MVP. I'm going to let you explain the mess of, especially if you're a fantasy football player, what to do with this backfield now, because Sharps is out. He had the big injury late. They drafted Darian Price. Helani is there. They signed Emmanuel Wilson. If I'm a fantasy football player, I'm not touching any of that backfield. Who's the leader right now going into camp when it opens up in a week?
0: I do think it's Jadarian Price, at least early on. Now, you're right. It is kind of a mess. I'm a fantasy guy, too, and that is going to be – that's a danger zone. I do think once Zach Charbonnet gets healthy, which if I had to guess somewhere mid-October, I'm hoping before Halloween, he'll probably take his lion's share. But also, you know, rookie week 1, 2, 3, you don't want to throw him to the Lions and you know, 25-something carries a game. So – you're right. George Helani, the coaching staff has been talking up George Helani all offseason, which makes me wonder if they're really trying to, like, hey, this guy's really good, trust us, you know, because he's going to get some carries early on. Emmanuel Wilson they brought in for sure as kind of a different look. But I'd say if you had to throw out, you know, who's going to be the running back in the backfield for snap one, week one right now, for me, that's probably Jadarian Price unless proven otherwise.
1: Wide receivers still loaded. JSN, Offensive Player of the Year. Shaheed, the big deep threat. Cooper Kupp, the ageless one. Who are we not talking about in the wide receiver core that could catch, say, 40, 50 balls next year for Seattle?
0: Torrey Horton is a name that, if he didn't get hurt last year, man, he had 5 receiving touchdowns in his last 7 games.

0: before getting hurt. And that also included a punt return touchdown against the Saints. And so this was his rookie year out of Colorado State. He was on a special kind of run there in the middle, beginning to middle part of the season. Then he unfortunately had his season cut short with a gnarly shin injury that just lingered and never really healed right and ended up missing the rest of the season. Just the size he is with how fast he is, he's not going to be like a Rashid Shaheed return specialist kind of guy. I think he actually brings more as a receiver, just overall tools and the physical nature of the receiver position than Rashid Shaheed does. I think he's got a bit more physicality to his game. Torrey Horton is a guy that I'm really excited for as long as he can stay healthy, because he also had injury concerns at Colorado State. So if he can get past the injury bug, he was on a run last year to make a decent case to be on, high up on the ballot, top four or five for offensive rookie of the year had he stayed healthy. And I think if he has another healthy season this year, he's going to be squarely on people's maps, especially, yes, in kind of the back end of the fantasy world.
1: Other side of the ball, the defense. I mean, the most beautiful thing about Seattle's defense is they beat the hell out of New England. They beat everybody up, and they only rush four. That, to me, is so incredible with Williams and Murphy up front, Lawrence. I mean, this defense is going to be nasty up front once again.
0: Absolutely. Yeah, there's a stat where I think the Seahawks were the sixth or seventh least blitzing team. However, they created the third most pressures last year. So Mike McDonald is a master at just looking at picking his spots. You saw that in the Super Bowl where he kind of emptied the clip against Drake May. And Drake May, with that famous face he's making on the cover of all those magazines, right? That was the face of, wow, the Seahawks are blitzing a lot more than we thought. That especially, the front four, for sure. I mean, DeMarcus Lawrence, I think, was one of the most valuable, underrated additions to this team last year. I mean, the other headlines, of course, were, Sam Darnold was the big free agent signing. Nicky Minwori was kind of the more exciting draft pick. Gray Zabel, of course, the first rounder. But as far as just what he brought, veteran leadership, and certainly got some guff from his Cowboys buddies on the way out. But now he's the laughing man now, because he's got the ring and he's got another exciting year ahead. And DeMarcus Lawrence, I think, doesn't get enough love as part of this championship run, and he's running it back another year, so it's going to be really exciting up front.
1: Why are we replaying a game that wasn't very good? Why are we opening with this Super Bowl rematch when the game itself was not entertaining a couple of months ago?
0: Seahawks fans are kind of wondering the same thing. I was kind of either rooting for I wondered if they were going to do the Chiefs thing, but I was going to be annoyed at that, like, oh, we're going to overshadow the Seahawks banner night by the return of Patrick Mahomes. Like, that would be such an NFL move. I was happy that wasn't the case. I was thinking Bears. I was actually surprised it wasn't Bears, given the hype they're getting, of course, Caleb Williams being the Madden cover athlete. But yeah, I struggle to really come up with a good reason other than they just decided none of the other ones were a good option. And maybe they want to give the Patriots another chance to not embarrass themselves. So sure, let's put them in Seattle on banner night. That should go well. With the fans, how they are. I mean, San Francisco exactly, or Santa Clara, I should say. It wasn't exactly a neutral site either. But that one doesn't make a ton of sense to me. I do hope it's a good game. It's hard for me to see it not be a similar result. Obviously, the Patriots look a little different, and the coaching staff is an interesting storyline, to say the least. So maybe that's the angle, but really, I failed to see why they really stuck with that.
1: Follow him on Twitter at NickLee51. When he's not tweeting about the Seahawks, he's railing on the Mariners. Follow him as well and listen to him. Locked on Seahawks, Nick Lee has been our guest. Nick, thank you so much for the time, man. Really do appreciate it.
0: Appreciate it, Mike. Thanks so much.
1: Take care. Again, at NickLee51, Locked On Seahawks. And there's a lot of conversation on his Twitter page about the Seattle Mariners as well. I don't like the fact that New England and Seattle are playing again on opening night. It wasn't a good game the last time we saw it. Why am I going to believe it's going to be a good game this time? Oh, because they added A.J. Brown? They're going to abuse the offensive line again, make Drake May's life miserable early. Defenses are always ahead of the offenses at that point of the NFL season. I think Seattle's going to win handily in that game. By the way, Seattle opening up New England, Arizona, Washington.

0: they should be 3-0 by the time they get to the Chargers, then the Niners, then the Broncos, Chiefs, Bears. That's a tough 5-game stretch for the champs. But they should be 3-0 before they start that tough stretch. Wednesday, September 9th in Australia. Is that right? Am I right on that? That sounds ridiculous. What are we doing opening with that game? All right, coming up on the other side, I'm Mike Wickett in for Linnell here on Westwood One Sports. Which quarterback has the most to carry on their own? Who's shouldering the most load in the National Football League? I'll tell you who the right answer is. You can jump in, 310-840-4910. Again, I'm Mike Wickett here on Westwood One Sports. 310-810-4910.
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0: It's Westwood One Sports Night with Mike Wickett.
1: Hanging out here on a Monday night in for Lynell Willingham. Appreciate him giving me the chance to fill in for him. He's got the night off back tomorrow. Phone number is always 310-840-4910. You want to jump in? Thanks to Locked On Seahawks podcast host Nick Lee talking about the champs opening up against New England, which I hate, but whatever. It would have been, look, let's be honest, man. Seahawks-Bears would have been a lot juicier than Seahawks-Patriots. Because we just saw it. There's all this hype about Caleb and Ben Johnson in year number two. And that just would have been a sexier matchup. And then Patriots and Seahawks, the rematch. Usually we get that rematch like week three, week four of the NFL season. But for some reason, the National Football League decided we're going to have the rematch of a bad Super Bowl in week one. So the last game you saw that sucked, maybe they're trying to get it out of the way. But the last game that you saw that wasn't very good, we're going to run that back. Let's go. Let's do it. Question on the table right now, and I would love for you to jump in on this, all right? If you're an NFL fan, maybe it's your team. And this, I'll be honest, this really only has to do with the really good teams in the NFL, okay? Which quarterback has to carry the most weight on his back? Meaning, who has to do the most for his team to have a chance to win a Super Bowl? 310-840-4910. 310-840-4910. I've got it down to about three or four different guys because there are certain acquisitions that have happened here in this offseason of the National Football League that make the quarterback not unimportant because it is the most important position in sports. You cannot win a Super Bowl in this era with a mid quarterback, with a guy who is, you know, whatever your favorite stat is, rating, QBR, EPA, whatever. You can't win a Super Bowl with a guy who's in the bottom third of the NFL, okay? So that eliminates, you know, the Dolphins from this conversation. The Jets are not part of the conversation. The Browns aren't part of the conversation. Going to take the Titans out of this for the moment. I'm not a big Daniel Jones guy, so I'm going to eliminate the Indianapolis Colts from this. Raiders, sorry, you don't get to play this game. Neither do the Arizona Cardinals. I would say the entire NFC South doesn't get to play because no one in that division is good enough to win a Super Bowl. I feel like the Vikings have to be out of the conversation because Nineler Murray, whatever they decide to do up in the Twin Cities, Nineler Murray's not good enough to win you a Super Bowl. Although, as much as I want to knock the Minnesota Vikings, and again, if you're new to me, and my name's Mike Wickett, I usually do Saturday nights and Sunday nights here on Westwood One Sports. I'm a Packers fan, and I like to take every shot I can at the Vikings, Bears, and the Lions. But I have to be honest about Minnesota. They were third in the division last year. They were 9-8, and they had literally the worst quarterback play in all of the NFL. Their quarterback rating was 32nd in the National Football League with Brosmer

J.J. McCarthy and Carson Wentz. So I don't think they can be in this conversation because all that quarterback has to do, whether it's nine or it's Kyler, whoever it is, they just have to be pretty, you know, above average. That defense is so good with Brian Flores. So I'll include the entire NFC North, but none of the NFC South, okay? And the NFC East, sorry, Giants, you don't get to play this game. And I'll allow the Commanders to play, even though I don't love them being in this conversation. But 310-840-4910. 310-840-4910 is the phone number. Which quarterback has to carry the most load in the NFL for their team to win a Super Bowl? For me, I think it comes down to three guys. Three guys you're probably pretty familiar with. But if I'm missing somebody, I want you to dial us up. 310-840-4910. I think when you look around at what it means to have to carry the load, the defense on the other side can't be very good, okay? It's got to be a mediocre defense, maybe a subpar defense. And then you also have to look at what weapons they have around them. You know, like, I'm going to take Joe Burrow out of this conversation because, yeah, Burrow's got to be great for the Bengals to win, but Burrow's got Ja'Marr Chase and T. Higgins and Chase Brown and all those different weapons. Like, if I put Joe Burrow in Arizona, or if I put Joe Burrow on the Jets, or if I put Joe Burrow on the Carolina Panthers, are they going to score 30 a game? They don't have weapons like they do in Cincinnati. So I'm not. If you have to have a mediocre to bad defense, which Cincinnati has, but your weapons also can't be outstanding. So for number three on my list, I'm going to go with Lamar Jackson. A guy who was weirdly just voted the 69th best player in the National Football League, which I think is a crime and a shame. There are not 68 better players in the National Football League than Lamar Jackson, even at this stage in his NFL career. There just aren't. And Lamar's defense last year was atrocious. Now, he has King Henry. And Zay Flowers is nice, I guess. Rashad Bateman is okay. But the Ravens go as Lamar goes. Now, every NFL team goes as their quarterback goes, but the Ravens go as Lamar goes. And Lamar, he hasn't quite been the Superman that we've known to, you know, love and watch Lamar. We haven't seen that. We didn't see that much last year. The thing about Lamar Jackson is his injuries generally come from not contact, not taking the big hit, not getting knocked around. Lamar's injuries at this stage in his career, they come from hamstrings. They come from quads. They come from just being a little bit older. But when Lamar is on, Lamar's throwing to Zay Flowers and Rashad Bateman and the ghost of Mark Andrews. And for some reason, Derrick Henry just continues to be good at this stage in his career. But I think Lamar Jackson carries the third most weight of any quarterback in the National Football League. And he's done a pretty damn good job of it in the last 10 years in the NFL. Doesn't quite get it done in the playoffs. He's not a playoff winner. Now, granted, if Andrews catches that two-point conversion 2 years ago in the end zone, I think we look at Lamar very different. But that's a conversation for another day. The old, well, what if this happened? Then this would have happened. Then we talk about this guy a different way. I think my number two on this, a guy who up until recently hasn't had a great wide receiver, I'm going to go with Josh Allen. Josh Allen right now, I mean, it was Christmas to get DJ Moore, and this isn't even the great DJ Moore. This is, what is DJ Moore, 29? 30 years old, 30 age season. I think DJ Moore comes in at the right time because that offense was, from a passing standpoint, even with Superman, throwing to Khalil Shakir and Keon Coleman and a bunch of nobodies up there in Buffalo. Thank God they had James Cook, who's an elite running back. But that defense wasn't very, it was the worst rush defense in the National Football League. Only the Giants gave up more explosive runs, I think, than the Buffalo Bills last year. So Josh Allen had to be super.

Superman, whether it was with his arm or his legs, kind of like Lamar, Josh Allen had to carry the weight of the Buffalo Bills. And let's be honest here. Going back to the if Mark Andrews catches that ball in the end zone 2 years ago in the playoff game, if Sean McDermott knows how to defend the Kansas City Chiefs for 13 seconds, then things are very different in the world of Josh Allen, in the ecosystem around Josh Allen. We're looking at him very differently. Yeah, Josh Allen won an MVP. Yeah, Josh Allen wins a lot of football games. Yeah, Josh Allen and the Bills are in the playoffs. But when have we seen Josh Allen get big wins in the playoffs? Really, we haven't. You know, I heard somebody on the air, I think I was watching Fox Sports, and I think it was Nick Wright, and he said, he's the greatest wild card quarterback in the history of the NFL. And I don't know if that's a compliment. Like, it kind of is, because Josh Allen gives you great effort in the wild card games. But then it's the rest of the playoffs where you don't see Josh Allen really, really win. And again, wins are not quarterback stats, but you want to see him get to that next game, get to that next level. I think even if you're not a Buffalo Bills fan, aren't we all kind of rooting for Josh Allen a little bit? Like, don't you want to see, like, I root for greatness. And the guy that's going to be number one on my list here in a second is one of the all-time greats, and I root for him. But I root for Josh Allen. If the Packers are not in it, I root for greatness. Unless it's the Bears, Vikings, or Lions. Then I don't want to see any greatness. Then I definitely don't. Mike Wickett in for Lynnell Willingham here on Westwood One Sports. And the question on the table, would love to have you jump in. Which NFL quarterback has to carry the most weight because the rest of the supporting cast isn't so great? 310-840-4910. 310-840-4910. Number one, I think, is pretty easy. It's Patrick Mahomes. The greatness of Patrick Mahomes. You know, a week and a half ago on my weekend show, we were discussing whether or not Patrick Mahomes, in your mind, was still an elite quarterback in the National Football League. Because if you look at his numbers, I think last year he was the 23rd highest rated quarterback in the NFL, or 22nd. The year before that, he was about 16th or 17th. He's not an MVP candidate anymore. He's not throwing for 5,000 yards and 50 touchdowns. And is that on him? Or is that because he has to carry all the weight in the world on his back? I mean, is Rashee Rice a great wide receiver? I don't know. We've only seen him for a half a season lately. And the only other news I know about Rashee Rice is he's in jail a lot. Or he's busted or hanging out with police a lot. You know, the street racing thing. And then he tested positive for weed while he was on probation. Like, bro, use your head. You know, up until this year, they haven't had a really good running back since Isaiah Pacheco was a rookie. But Pacheco had the big injury a couple of years ago, never got back to 100%. They brought in Kareem Hunt. You know, they brought in all these other guys, and none of them have ever been at the level that Pacheco was his rookie season. As far as other pass catchers go, I mean, do you know, can you name the other pass catchers on the Chiefs? Xavier Worthy, first round bust so far. Shown flashes, and I know we're on 1600 or 1660 down in Kansas City, but your guy's been a bust. He's frail. He can get hit. When he does get hit, he doesn't get up real quick. Skinny guy. All the things we knew about Xavier Worthy. And then there's, you know, is that the other third wide receiver? Can you name the third wide receiver? Not the tight end, because we'll talk about old man here in a second. Tyquan Thornton is wide receiver 3. Now, you may have picked him up in a fantasy league, or you added him to your best ball team or whatever a year ago, and he'd be a good addition to your best ball team now, because Tyquan Thornton, every third game, catches a touchdown pass for you. But think about, that's the receiver group that Patrick Mahomes has to work with. And he, up until this year, when they signed Kenneth Walker, he didn't have a running game. He had this version of Hollywood Brown was in there. Juju Smith-Schuster was there like 4 times. I think Marquez Valdez-Scantling was in there pissing off Chiefs fans, dropping the football a lot.

0: You know, there's not been a, and the defense has been good, not great. Every time they get good, they get rid of one of their defensive backs. This year, they got rid of two defensive backs. You know, you like Chris Jones, Karlaftis is nice, but the Chiefs defense hasn't scared anybody in a while. And that's why Patrick Mahomes, to me, has to carry the most weight of anybody in the National Football League on his back. And I know I would talk, I mentioned I would talk about him, but old man Kelce. Now, Kelce, by the way, if you're a fantasy football player, was PPR tight end 3 last year. Do you know that? That's one of those where you wouldn't believe me if I didn't tell you that. You watch Kelce play, he looks like he's running in mud. But they brought him back for another year. He's now a married man. They brought back Eric Bieniemy. The offense is supposed to change. We all know it runs through Andy Reid. But that's not a team with a lot of sexy playmakers there for Patrick Mahomes. So he's got to be good. He's got to be great. He's got to be MVP Pat if the Chiefs are going to have any chance of getting to the Super Bowl again. Because they just don't have a lot of other talent. High-end talent. High-end not-in-jail talent. High-end not 35-year-old tight-end talent. 310-840-4910. Your call's coming up on the other side. Which NFL quarterback has to carry the most weight? I got my top three. It's Lamar at 3, Josh Allen 2, Patrick Mahomes number 1. What do you say? 310-840-4910. We'll get to your calls. Also, man, the ego stroke the NBA commissioner has given LeBron. Oh, my gosh. We'll talk about it coming up on the other side. Mike Wickett in for Lionel Willingham here on Westwood One Sports.
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0: 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With Mike Wickett.
9: What's going on? In for Liddell Willingham. My name is Mike Wickett. Follow me at Mike Wickett. Instagram, TikTok, Facebook, Twitter, and Threads. There's two T's. Thanks for letting me be a part of your, Monday night into Tuesday morning. It is my first time. I've been in radio for a very long time. This is my 27th, going on 28th year in radio. And I have done all sorts of shifts. I started out in Ann Arbor at the Big 1050 WTKA. I was on our affiliate up in Milwaukee, 1250 and 105.7, The Fan, for 9.5 years. I was down in Kansas City. I did a little news talk, and I'm broadcasting it to you live from Des Moines, Iowa, West Des Moines, Iowa, where I did a rock morning show for 5 years before I was added to the Westwood One lineup. Fortunate to be here. Normally on weekends, Saturday nights and Sunday nights, getting the chance to fill in. So thanks for letting me be a part of your evening, whether you're on your way home from work or just getting started with work. Regardless, the phone line's always open, 310-840-4910. I believe tomorrow is a very big day in the world of sports. I believe our long national nightmare will come to an end tomorrow. We got through the NBA playoffs, the NBA offseason, NBA free agency, the trades. We're going to hear from Giannis coming up a little bit later on. We got through all that, right? We're good. We got through the World Cup. We got the soccer fandom is come and gone in the United States. More on that later as well. We got through all of that, right? We're good to go? Because now I think we're getting ready for LeBron to finally make his decision. I think finally we will get to LeBron James making his decision on his next or his final or whatever it is. I think finally we will get to the end of the saga that is LeBron post the LA Lakers. Hallelujah. I think we're finally going to get there. And if you're wondering why LeBron James has waited, I think LeBron has known where he's going to go, and I think LeBron has known for a while.

0: LeBron loves one thing. Well, he loves a couple of things, I'm sure. But there's one thing we know that LeBron James really, really likes. And that's attention. And every show from Drake here on Westwood One, from Drake C. Toll to Black and Abdallah, to the Pimp in the Box, Jim Rome, to You Better, You Bet, all the shows here on Westwood One and all the talking heads, including myself, we've all been waiting for LeBron James to make this decision. And we're all talking about waiting for LeBron James to make this decision. And LeBron is eating that up. He is loving it that everyone's paying attention to him. So you got that factor. Feeding into that, comments from NBA Commissioner Adam Silver. You could not stroke the ego of LeBron James more than basically telling him that the entire NBA, all 32 teams and their 82-game schedules hinge on LeBron James making a statement and telling us where he's going to play.
1: So I would like him to make his announcement already so we can finish the schedule, because as you might imagine, the teams are calling us, the networks are calling us, and everybody wants to lock in the schedule. It will influence how we set the schedule, how we set opening week, Christmas Day, etc. So I need him to make a decision, but the direct answer is I have no inside information.
0: There is not a response from Adam Silver that could feed that ego more than we're waiting on you so we can tell everyone else. Like, LeBron already had control of a lot. He and his agent, Rich Paul. Already Rich Paul, one of the most powerful agents in the NBA. And now you're basically saying to Rich Paul and LeBron James, this league is basically under your thumb. Whatever you want to do, man, whenever you're ready, we're waiting.
1: So I would like him to make his announcement already.
0: I think we all would like him to make his announcement already. I think we're all pretty much on the same page there, Mr. Silver. We would all appreciate LeBron James making his decision sooner rather than later. Now, where is LeBron going to go? That's what we're all waiting on, right? So we get LeBron loving the attention. We get LeBron being told the league is waiting on you, so you have the control of the league. And then there's the other reason why I don't think we've heard LeBron make the announcement, and we will tomorrow. As mentioned, we're through free agency. We're past the draft. We just got done with the biggest sporting event on earth. And now we're all sort of in this doldrum. This dry period in the sports calendar. Yeah, we got ACC Media Days last week. SEC Media Days are going on this week. Big Ten Media Days are going on next week. Talking season in college football is here. But there's nothing else really going on. I know, baseball fan, you're like, but baseball. Baseball doesn't carry the weight until we get to October. That football does, that the World Cup does. LeBron's got this window right now before NFL training camps really open up, where he can make his decision, he can announce it to the world, and everyone will be paying attention. Not that LeBron James in his alleged final year, where he's going to go around with a camera crew, wouldn't be top of the fold news. Number one headline on your favorite sports website's news. Wouldn't be topic A, as they say in this industry. But when there's literally nothing else going on, that's when LeBron's going to strike. And I said this on Saturday night, and I said this last night, and I'll say it again today. LeBron's decision will come down Tuesday morning at 9:54. There's my dart throw. 9:54, we'll get the announcement. And will it be Cleveland? Will it be Philly? Will it be Miami? Will it be Minnesota? Will it be Golden State? I'll tell you what. I power rank these.

in the must-see TV-ness rankings for LeBron's next destination. I'll tell you what they are. Again, I'm Mike Wickett, in for Linnell Willingham here on Westwood One Sports. The most boring of the Big Five, from a must-see TV-ness, is if LeBron goes back to Cleveland. Five is Cleveland, okay? It's a nice bow. It's a nice story. I know if you're listening to us in the state of Ohio, you want your guy back, and I understand that. I respect that. But you're not winning a title with James Harden. Okay, from a must-see, like, I got to watch that team play. James Harden, Donovan Mitchell, the two big dudes in the middle, and then LeBron. Like, they're going to win games. It's not sexy. It doesn't draw me in. So I got that at number five. Number four is Miami. I mean, maybe they'll mend the fences and fix things, because when LeBron left Miami, it was kind of nasty. I mean, it'll be cool to watch LeBron throw 400 lobs to Bam and Giannis every single night. Like, that's kind of cool. But that team's not going to win a lot of basketball games this year. I think at best, Miami's the fourth or fifth best team with LeBron in the East. Maybe fourth. They can host a playoff series. You know, you got the Knicks and those Cavs. They're still getting, Cavs are going to win a lot of games. Got those Knicks, got those Cavs, Philadelphia, who we're going to talk about in a second, Boston. I don't know what Detroit's doing. I have no idea what the Pistons are doing. So number four for me would be the Miami Heat. Number three would be Philadelphia. I believe if LeBron went to Philadelphia to go with Jaylen Brown and Tyrese Maxey and VJ Edgecombe and Joel Embiid, that's the best team. That's got the highest ceiling. That's the team I think that has the best chance of coming out of the East, dethroning the world champion Knicks and going up against Wemby or SGA next year in the finals. That would be fun to watch. But it's not my top two destinations for LeBron James. My number two destination for LeBron, my second favorite, would be a place where I just think he has no chance of going, and that's Minnesota. To our friends in the Twin Cities, hello. I think it would be really cool because they got a superstar in there right now in Anthony Edwards. They got a superstar in Ant who needs just a little push to get over, like in wrestling terms. You know how it is. If you're a wrestling fan, you know when there's somebody who gets a face, who puts a face over. Stone Cold did that. Ric Flair did that. You know, all the greats, they help out the guys who are coming, who are making that push. And I love Ant's game. Ant's one of the top five or six players in the NBA. He's got a great attitude, a great smile. You could see him as the face of the NBA. But he plays in Minnesota. And he had to play with Julius Randle for the last few years, which is kind of like Western Conference James Harden. You just know they're not going to show up big in big-time games. And Rudy Gobert is a liability on offense, but he's a great rim protector. But if LeBron's there with LaMelo and Ant, that's a fun game. It's a fun team. It's a fun offense. And maybe LeBron is enough to get the Timberwolves up that ladder. I don't think they'll have much for the Spurs or the Thunder in the West, but maybe I'm wrong about that. So that's my number two. But the number one destination is the Golden State Warriors, right? Like, don't you want to see that? Don't you want to see old man ball? Don't you want to see a whole bunch of old guys playing basketball together, LeBron and Steph and Draymond, and maybe they bring in Anthony Davis, I should say, and they get them to, like, do a reality series where all the old guys are living in the same group home, and they're all going to, like, old people things, and they all take the bus to go play bingo together, and then they show them, and they're all playing bridge. Like, I can see, like, a 1980s sitcom theme song going on, and they load manage the hell out of the Golden State Warriors. And then when we get to April and we get to the playoffs, all those old guys are rested. And then they're basketball savvy. I think their rested old legs, their basketball knowledge, their experience could take them to a Western Conference final. I think that would be the most fun. Now, if you've heard Rich Paul's agent, I'm sorry, LeBron James' agent, excuse me, Rich Paul, he was on Max Kellerman's podcast again,

0: was asked what the NBA would do. Because, again, we know Adam Silver is waiting to release the schedule. This is what Rich Paul had to say about what the NBA would have to do to get LeBron to go to Golden State.
1: First of all, you notice the NBA schedule is not out yet. Why isn't it out yet?
2: Because LeBron hasn't made his decision yet.
1: You said that. I did.
2: Or maybe he has. He just hasn't told anyone. Or maybe he has. I just don't know about it.
1: You also said that, and I did. The NBA will have to give them 60 nationally televised games.
2: You think they get 60?
1: No. I mean, I'm being sarcastic, but...
2: How many?
1: At least half.
2: 40 nationally televised games.
1: If not more.
0: 40 nationally televised games. 40. Now, I'll be honest. If I get 40 more games of LeBron playing with Steph and Draymond, maybe Anthony Davis or Jimmy Butler or whatever they do, I'm going to watch a lot of those games. Wouldn't you love to watch Michael Jordan play for 5 more games or 10 more games? Wouldn't you love to see Kobe play 5 more times? Or Charles Barkley or whoever your era of basketball was when you were growing up? I'm 45 years old. So I grew up in the 80s and the 90s and Mike's Bulls, even though I was in Detroit. That's where I was from. And I was watching Mike's Bulls, hating Chicago, but respecting the hell out of Michael Jordan. Wouldn't you want to watch your favorite player, whether it was maybe Isaiah Thomas or the Pistons, or it was Hakeem Olajuwon or the Rockets? Like, wouldn't you, if you know this is your last chance to see LeBron James, one of the greats, and again, I don't care if you think he's the greatest, second greatest, third place, one of the greatest players of all time. You only get 40 more games of him on TV before the playoffs. You're going to watch a lot of those games. And that's what the NBA wants. Coming up, more demands from Rich Paul, which I think are hilarious. And I want to bring up a story that happened to me over the weekend and see if you can relate to it. We'll talk about that a little bit later on in the show as well, about your childhood memories, all right? We're going to get deep. Don't worry. Mike Wickett in for Liddell Willingham here on Westwood One Sports. The craziest demand from LeBron's agent, Rich Paul. Next, you're on Westwood One Sports Night.
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13: 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Talking about LeBron and the watch we are all on. I believe he makes his decision tomorrow. I have no inside information other than he was waiting for the World Cup to be done. That way, all the attention before camps open up in the National Football League can be, he's got all the attention on him right now. Also, speaking of the NFL, we were asking you earlier, which NFL quarterback has to carry the most load, has the most on their back, based on the rest of that lineup, the rest of that roster? 310-840-4910. We'll get to the rest of Rich Paul's comments. But let's go to Chance in Alabama, who's been hanging on for a while. Appreciate you, Chance. Welcome to Westwood One.
14: Hey, I appreciate it, man. For me, it's no doubt it's Josh Allen. His defenses have not been up to par the last couple of years. They've been 11th last year in total defense and 21st. And, I mean, most people cannot even name one receiver on his team.
13: I mean, now they can, Chance, because he's got DJ Moore. But before Khalil Shakir could walk into your house wearing a Khalil Shakir jersey, and most people wouldn't know who Khalil Shakir was.
14: Agreed. His best weapon is his offensive line. He does have a darn good top five offensive line. But, man, if he isn't Superman, that team ain't doing nothing. I mean, without Josh Allen, I believe they're picking probably in the top 10 of the draft the past few years since Diggs left specifically. I mean, Baltimore's close, but I just, he has to put on the cape. He
13: all the time.
14: Darn near
13: all the time.
14: Darn near perfect football, and he has to hope his receivers don't drop the ball or get it ripped out of their hands after he throws a dime and the guy lands on his back like against Denver last year.
13: The only reason, Chance, thanks for the call, man. The only reason I have Allen at two and Mahomes at one is because Mahomes, up until this point, had no running game, and James Cook has been one of the best running backs in football the last 2 years. It's the only reason I put him below Mahomes, but there's nothing wrong with you having the guy I got at two as number one for carrying the most weight. Thanks for calling, man. 310-840-4910. Again, which quarterback has to carry the most load in the NFL? I got Mahomes 1, Allen 2, Lamar 3. Chance is going with Superman in Buffalo as his number 1. What about Austin in Sacramento? Austin, thanks for calling, man. You're on Westwood 1 Sports.
15: What's happening, brother? I appreciate you having the line for me. I really agree with your 1, 2, 3. And Patrick Mahomes, I think it's obvious to me that

0: he's definitely number one. But I really want to give an honorable mention to Joe Burrow. And it's hard because he does have phenomenal receivers, but this guy has to score 40 points for his team to even have a chance, game in and game out.
1: Yeah.
0: And I know he can't play defense, too, but up until recently, he had an abysmal offensive line, too. So he gets the ball out because he can get through his 1-4, 1-5 progressions within 3 seconds. So he's an elite quarterback. But if he had a better offensive line and his defense could hold him to 30 points, he'd probably win 10 games a season. So anyhow, I appreciate you having this line for me, brother. I appreciate you, and have a great evening.
1: You too. Thanks, Austin. 310-840-4910. I would put Burrow in that next, maybe that next tier of court, because again, he's throwing to Jamar Chase and he's throwing to T. Higgins. Like, I don't know if there's a, other than Pickens and Lamb in Dallas, I don't think there's a better 1-2 wide receiver combo in the National Football League. Like, who's better? Who's got a better top two wide receiver set than Joe Burrow's got? It's tough to come up with anybody that's anywhere close to what the Bengals have. So that's why I don't put him in that. Because, again, Mahomes is throwing to one-legged Rashee Rice and 70-year-old Travis Kelce with nobody in the backfield. Josh Allen's throwing to Keon Coleman and Khalil Shakir. Now, he's got James Cook in the backfield, all right? But his defense also wet toilet paper trying to stop the run last year. So was Cincinnati. So I would, the other guy I would put in this conversation is a guy that everyone is waiting to take that next step. I heard someone say they're waiting for him to have a breakout year. The guy's thrown for 1 million yards and 1 million touchdowns. It's Justin Herbert. You know, that defense has been pretty dang good with Derwin James. And of course, Jesse Minter got the Baltimore job. So that defense has been really good. But man, last year when you lost, When Herbert lost both tackles, like imagine trying to have success when you lose Rashawn Slater and Joe Alt. You lost Rashawn Slater during training camp and you lose Joe Alt before October. I mean, if you're looking at a reason why the Los Angeles Chargers offense took a step back, like you probably spent a high fantasy pick on Ladd McConkey. Well, the fact that Ladd McConkey couldn't get more than 4 steps off the offensive line when running a route before pressure got to Herbert and he had to get rid of the football, that's why football is the ultimate team game. McConkey was so good as a rookie. Slater was healthy. Alt was healthy. That offensive line was healthy. And he was one of the, you know, top 12 fantasy receivers, meaning he had a lot of production his rookie season. Well, his sophomore season, they lose both tackles. The offensive line affects the quarterback.

0: Ashton Giante is going to be a stud in the National Football League, okay? I don't even think he had a bad rookie season. So many people were down on him. He had 1,300 total yards, 50 catches, and 5 touchdowns. And that Raider offensive line was literally the worst offensive line I've ever seen in my life. And I'm 45 years old. I've watched a lot of bad offensive lines. Giante had, I believe this stat is accurate, if not close. Of all the running backs in the last, 15 years, Ashton Giante had the fewest yards before contact, or the fourth fewest yards before contact, because that offensive line was absolutely horrendous. His offensive coordinator was Chip Kelly, okay? And that they fired Chip Kelly into the season. Chip Kelly's not an NFL offensive coordinator, okay? His gimmicky stuff works in college. We all know that. But Giante behind a terrible offensive line with that brutal. And he's still at 1,300 yards and 50 catches and 5 touchdowns. And that's why I don't think Geno Smith was as bad as Geno Smith was last year. I think Geno Smith is better than that. I don't think Geno Smith's a top 10 quarterback. Don't get me wrong. But I think Geno Smith is better than what we saw in Vegas. Again, the NFL, man, football, whatever level you're on. You're watching high school, college, whatever. It's all a team game. And that's why this conversation is relevant to the rest of the roster, the skill positions, the defense, the offensive line. I think Mahomes, his offensive line hasn't been great in a while. I think Mahomes has a very weak group of wide receivers. I think Mahomes has a senior citizen at tight end. I think Mahomes has had bad running backs. I think Mahomes had an average defense. And they just got rid of their top 2 corners in this offseason. Mahomes has to play at an MVP level if they're going to win the AFC West, if they're going to get to the playoffs. Mahomes can't be average. He's been average the last 2 years. And I know the Chiefs were in the Super Bowl 2 years ago. But it wasn't like Mahomes was having an MVP year, man. And then what happened last year? Every time you watch Kansas City play last year, every single time, oh, that doesn't look right. Oh, that doesn't look right. Oh, what's wrong with Mahomes? They'd play a bad team. Like, they played Baltimore. And Baltimore's defense last year was atrocious. And he lit them up for 4 TDs. And you're like, all right, Mahomes is back. Mahomes is back. And what happened? Well, Mahomes got brought back down to earth the next week where they would play Denver. They would play the Chargers or whatever it was. Because that Brett Veach, I think, is a good GM. But he has not surrounded the Kansas City Chiefs, hasn't surrounded his quarterback with a ton of talent. Maybe adding Kenneth Walker is the key to a lot more play action, a lot more stuff that's easy for Mahomes. Because he has to work his ass off just to get first downs with the limited playmakers that he's got on that roster. 310-840-4910 if you want to jump in. Which quarterback has to carry the most and shoulder the most load in the NFL? Also, wrapping up our conversation here about Rich Paul, LeBron's agent, and some of the demands that he's got for LeBron to go anywhere. I already told you heard about Rich Paul on Max Kellerman's podcast talking about going to need 40 games, nationally televised games, when the NBA schedule comes out. And Adam Silver is waiting to release the NBA schedule. There's some other stuff from Rich Paul. This is one of my favorites, by the way.
1: You also got to have 2 different hotels, because you got to have a Fugazi hotel that you park the fake buses in front of.
2: And then you have to have where the players don't get harassed.
0: Okay. You had me at the 40 games. You had me with the whiteboard. Remember the Rich Paul whiteboard a couple of weeks ago? Bro, come on.
1: You also got to have 2 different hotels.
0: This is not the Beatles in the 1960s, okay? This is LeBron James going to maybe the Cleveland Cavaliers or the Golden State Warriors. And let me tell you something. If LeBron goes to the Warriors, which is what this is specifically about,

0: and teams up with Steph Curry and Draymond Green and maybe Anthony Davis. This ain't the dream team in Barcelona, okay? When people were going crazy for Mike and for Chuck and for Karl Malone and Patrick Ewing and Larry Legend. Because those they were global icons going to little old Barcelona in an era where the NBA was on its rise, and Mike made it a global game, and they were getting mobbed. It is 2026. We know what to do with NBA teams and rosters, okay? When the Warriors go to Detroit, if this team of old in-state Warriors goes to Detroit to play the Pistons, you're not going to need a fake hotel outside of the team hotel in Detroit. There aren't going to be a bunch of Pistons fans. There will be some, but there's not going to be hundreds of fans lined up to get a glimpse of LeBron and Steph. All right, when the Warriors play at the Mavericks, you're not going to see everybody all around the metro in Dallas lined up 10 people deep, 150 people wide to get a glimpse. This isn't the Beatles, all right? This isn't waiting to go on the Ed Sullivan Show back in the 1960s, coming over from Liverpool, all right? You're an NBA team. Relax, Rich Paul. I liked you at the We Need 40 Games on TV because as a LeBron fan, I want to watch LeBron as much as I can. But I don't need you to tell me that we need a Beatles-esque fake hotel to get LeBron James to play with Steph Curry and Draymond. It's ridiculous. It's absolutely ridiculous. All right, coming up, when did the SEC become the conference of whiners? I'll explain next. Mike Wickett in for Linnell Willingham here on Westwood One Sports.
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1: Hanging out in for Lynell Willingham. Hopefully you're having a good Monday night into Tuesday morning, wherever you are. Thanks for hanging. Appreciate it. Our board operator, Oliver Scheck. Oliver, we're in a tornado watch here where I'm broadcasting live from in Des Moines. So if you hear a bunch of people entering my studio, it's because of my wife brought the three kids in if there's a tornado siren. Just giving you a heads up, all right? No problem. I don't know if Lynell has to worry about that in D.C. too much. I don't know if Josh Graham has to worry about that when he is on the air from North Carolina. But here in Des Moines, that's part of the thing. That's a thing we got going on here in Iowa. So, again, if you hear some people open the door, just kind of hang out in my basement studio. It's my kids, my wife and my three kids, who should be asleep right now, as a matter of fact. The phone number is always 310-840-4910, 310-840-4910. So we're in the middle of talking season right now, right? We had Big 12 media days a couple weeks ago. We had ACC media days a week ago, which we're going to get to some incredible sound from Dabo Swinney. To our listeners in South Carolina, your guy, man, I don't know. I don't know what's going on with that guy. We'll do that coming up. Next week is Big Ten Media Days, and today was the first day of SEC Media Days. And maybe somebody has to tell me the right answer to this. But when did the SEC become the conference of whiners? Like, you were the dominant conference for so long. I'm 45 years old. Up until the last 3 years, college football kind of ran through the SEC. You know, the Big Ten would have a team. Once in a while, Ohio State was good or whatever. Maybe you get a Notre Dame in the national championship game before the Pac-10 died, the Pac-12 died. You had a Pac-12 team or whatever get there. They were like, maybe this is the year for Lincoln Riley. But up until then, up until NIL, up until the transfer portal and the Wild West that is college football right now, I'll admit it, I'm a Big Ten guy, but the dominant college football conference was the SEC. And I also personally believe that the dirtiest college football conference was the SEC. But something changed 3 years ago. Maybe 4 years ago, it began when NIL became a thing. And the transfer portal became the craziness that it is right now. And the SEC really doesn't like that somebody else is now the big fish. There's a new big dog out there, and it's called the Big Ten. And really, the SEC hasn't had anybody to battle the Big Ten. Like last year, it was Indiana going a full NFL schedule, 16-0. And who do they meet? Not an ACC team in the national championship. We got three straight Big Ten champions who have gone on to win the national championship in Michigan, in Ohio State, and then Indiana. Like, I don't get it. So now

0: the playing field is maybe not level, or now the scale is tipping one way. Now you got the SEC and their commissioner, Greg Sankey. And this has been going on for a while, but now we're at Big Ten Media Days and they're speaking about it. They're threatening to leave the NCAA and go start their own thing.
1: They're real. People have talked about that. They've opined about the frustrations that bring them to the point of saying we should look at something significantly different. I do not believe that is a leverage point. I think that's just honest communication. But I also know the pride with which I spoke of 13 national championships, and there is meaning and value. And I do think a national expectation that we participate in a national organization. But that national organization must function in a healthy manner. Otherwise, that simmering will continue.
0: So they're talking about actually leaving the NCAA for two main reasons: money and control. There's a bunch of lawsuits out there. There's current NCAA rules that are leading to expensive legal battles over athlete pay and the idea of back pay. The SEC doesn't like that. I'll tell you, I kind of agree with them being worried about this idea that Congress, the United States Congress, is proposing laws to level things, and they don't like that. College leaders have spent years begging Congress to pass a federal law to regulate player pay. But there's a bipartisan bill in the Senate to protect college sports, the Protect College Sports Act. The SEC and the Big Ten, by the way, don't like this. Trying to level things out, kind of cap things. You know, the big dogs like being the big dogs, man. It's like, you know, you want to tag, you know, why are rich people getting richer? Because rich people like being rich, and rich people like getting richer, and millionaires like becoming billionaires, and billionaires like becoming multi-billionaires and becoming a trillionaire. Like, they like doing that. And there's this whole idea the SEC believes it is the premier elite entity that has outgrown the NCAA's sluggish, one-size-fits-all governing body, governing model. Sankey says the SEC already regulates itself more aggressively than any other conference. And if Congress and the NCAA cannot deliver a, quote, clean, durable, and national standard, the SEC is prepared to build its own independent super league structure to look out for its own massive financial interests. I will agree with the Big Ten, and I will agree with the SEC on this. We don't need Congress to get involved. Have you watched Congress? Have you seen what Congress is doing? Like, are you serious? If there's one thing we don't need more in sports, specifically in college sports, it's Washington, D.C. getting involved. We just do not need that. I don't know if it's true. I don't know if it's real. I've seen Greg McElroy on a podcast say, no, it's not real. You get some other reporters saying it's very, very real. Look, I think the SEC is upset because all of a sudden, now that, you know, those $100 handshakes that used to go under the table and those bags of cash in the SEC that are now on the table, there's bigger bags of cash. The transfer portal, you used to get those 4- and 5-star kids and bank them at Alabama and Georgia and Auburn and all those other big-time schools, LSU and Tennessee. And those 4- and 5-star kids, they wouldn't leave. They couldn't leave. Because before the transfer portal changes, if you left, you had to sit out. They could limit where you could go. Now there's no rules. Now that 4-star kid that went to Alabama that maybe he didn't get the playing time because there's five other 4- and 5-star kids playing wide receiver or playing tackle or playing running back. Well, now he can go somewhere else like Indiana or Michigan, or he can go anywhere else he wants. And no longer is the SEC, you know, no longer does the SEC the only conference out there that can put together big time compensation packages to get these kids to go. I mean, these kids are getting fed money in high school. These kids are getting fed money to go to these colleges. And no longer can the SEC put up boundaries and say, all right, come on into LSU. Oh, you're not happy?

0: at LSU? Too bad. Oh, you're not happy at Alabama? Too bad. No, that's not the rule anymore. And that's what I think the bottom line is. The SEC was so confident and so happy being the biggest fish in the world of college football, which is really what drives the revenue at all of these schools. It's football. Yeah, the NCAA tournament's nice, but it's the SEC TV package, the Big Ten network, the Big Ten media package with ESPN. That's what drives the funding for all of these schools. And now all of a sudden, the SEC can't win every national championship and the Indiana Hoosiers are able to win national championships. And that's rubbing them the wrong way. And it's not just, you know, Greg Sankey, the commissioner of the conference. I mean, you got guys whining about everything at SEC Media Days. Like, take, for example, Eli Drinkwitz. Eli Drinkwitz, the head coach of the Missouri Tigers. He got on the microphone today. You know one of the things he complained about? The playoff.
1: We have a lot of complaints, whether we're talking about 68.
0: Just the first couple of words there. What's going on with the SEC? I thought it meant more, not we can cry more.
1: We have a lot of complaints. Whether we're talking about 68 teams in the NCAA basketball tournament, we're complaining about the committee. Last year, we complained about the committee selections. I mean, we produced all kinds of stats and handed them out about why the SEC was so good. Well, the problem is we have a human committee that has no standard set of structure of how they're going to select. They're all human beings. They all have implicit bias. So now we're going to go from 7 to 11, and we think that's going to solve the problem. Until we figure out what exactly the standards are, I don't think that's good.
0: All of a sudden, now that the SEC isn't winning national championships, and the SEC isn't the dominant conference, now Eli Drinkwitz has a real issue with the playoff selection committee?
1: I think we should go back and try to find more ways to include teams. How do we get more people involved? Because that's better for the players. That's better for the player experience to have more people involved in the potential to play for a championship. And it's better for the fan bases. I think we all would agree that the four college football playoff games at home campuses was a huge win for college football. We need to expand that opportunity, that energy and excitement.
0: More ways to include more teams. Do you know the last thing I want as a college football fan is a college football expansion? We don't need this. I know why all these coaches, there's one reason why all of these coaches want to expand the playoff. Money. Not money for the school, not conference pride. It's so Eli Drinkwitz can get the Missouri Tigers as one of the top 24 teams in college football into the college football playoff. So he can hit a bonus. So he can say, look, I got my team to the college football playoff. So that if he gets to maybe back-to-back college football playoffs, maybe Missouri wins a game, and then that next bigger job, bigger than Columbia, Missouri, becomes available. He has that on his resume, which then can get him what? A pay raise. That's the only number one reason. That is the number one reason why coaches want this thing expanded. Look, if the college football playoff was a 24-team playoff a year ago, the year where we had Indiana beat Miami, Iowa would have been in the college football playoff. I am in Iowa right now. I am 2 hours away from Iowa City. Did you watch Iowa play a single game last year? Odds are you didn't, okay? They get basically one nationally televised game every year. It's when they play against Iowa State. And maybe when they play against Ohio State or Michigan or whatever. Iowa was not a great football team last year, okay? With all due respect to Kirk Ferentz and the Hawks, okay, I got family that's on both sides of the Iowa and Iowa State rivalry. Iowa should not have been in the college football playoff, but that's what a 24-team college football playoff will look like. And it gets more money for Kirk Ferentz or Eli Drinkwitz or any of these guys whose teams don't deserve to be there. Hell, I don't like 12, but I'll take it. Now, as a consumer of college football, I like more football. So I will watch.

0: But don't go here, get over here and tell me that it's fair. It's more fair for the kids to expand this thing to 24. Because what's next? 36? What's after that? 48? When are you going to start this thing? When are you going to end this thing? I mean, Indiana played 16 games last year. When I was growing up, I know back in my day, a college football season was 10 or 11 games. Maybe 12 when the conference championship games became a thing, and then your bowl game. Now, not every team played 16 last year. It was just Indiana. I don't remember Miami's record. But these, what are they going to play, 21 games? You're going to get a couple of teams. Like, what happened to player safety? These are kids. Oh, just you cut the conference championship game. So what? If we're going to go to 48 teams at some point, we're going to kill these kids. We're talking about some of them are 19 years old. And you're having them play full NFL schedules? So what? So Eli Drinkwitz can get more money?
1: We have a lot of complaints, whether we're talking about 68 teams in the NCAA basketball tournament.
0: We don't need 68 teams. We don't definitely need 76 teams in the NCAA tournament. That's a complete joke. That's ridiculous. And yet here we are. We get coaches who want more teams in the college football playoff because they want to lie to you. They want to tell you it's great for the game and it's great for the players. No, it's so the coach can hit a bonus. And so the coach can add it to his resume. And Missouri is no, but with all due respect, I've got friends down in Mizzou. Missouri is not a final destination for anybody in the coaching ranks. Drinkwitz wants to be the next head coach at fill in the blank. Maybe Dabo leaves Clemson and he wants that gig or whatever. But he's got to get to the college football playoff to get it. And that's why he wants it expanded. When did the SEC become the conference of whiners? Oh, we don't like the way things are going. We're going to secede. How'd that work out for you the last time? The South? Oh, we need to get more teams in the playoff. No, you don't. All right? You play 12 games in the regular season. If you're 7-5, you don't belong in the college football playoff. More from SEC Media Days, and actually a really fun story. John Mateer, the Oklahoma quarterback, he's a Heisman candidate. He was fantastic last year, had the hand injury for the Sooners. His team made it to the playoffs but got bounced. You're going to love, especially if you're an old head, you're going to love which former quarterback who's in the NFL, in Canton, in the Pro Football Hall of Fame, which quarterback does Mateer study? Whose film? I'll tell you about it coming up next. In for Linnell Willingham, I'm Mike Wickett here on Westwood One Sports.
2: It's a big week for NFL fans. 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Then it's the Pats, Seahawks, and Bucks on Friday. 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The pigskin is flying, and we're here for it. Westwood One Sports.
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14: Hanging out here on a Monday night into your Tuesday in for Liddell Willingham. I'm Mike Wickett. Thanks for hanging. Thanks for letting me be part of your night. Normally I'm on Saturday nights and Sunday nights here on Westwood One Sports, but when Linnell gave me the chance to fill in for him, I was like, hell yeah, I want to do it. First time I've done overnights in my 27-year radio career. So we're hanging out, having fun. You want to jump in, always have a line open for you.

0: 310-840-4910. 310-840-4910. We are on YouTube, apparently, as well. I have this camera in front of me. I've not had a show streamed live on the Westwood One YouTube page. So hello, if you're watching. That's how ugly this face is. All right. Talking about SEC Media Days, we'll get to the ACC Media Days and some comments from Bill Belichick. Still weird to say. I'm sorry. Still very weird to say. Also, Dabo Swinney from Clemson. But I thought this was kind of neat. Like, I just spent a little while railing on the SEC as the conference of whiners. And I'm sure that people in the South love that. I still love you. I just think your conference doesn't like the fact that all of a sudden you're not the big fish in college football anymore. The Big Ten has taken over. They've won the last three national championships. Ohio State, I believe, is going to be preseason number one. Georgia's going to be good. Bama, I think, will be good, although I don't know. Big guys aren't thrilled with your head coach down there. I know that. But I do love what I heard out of John Mateer. He's the quarterback for the Oklahoma Sooners. He's one of the preseason Heisman favorites. He was really good, dual threat guy. Busted his hand for the Sooners last year. And kind of that kind of derailed a few things. Oklahoma got knocked out of the college football playoff. So Mateer spoke today at SEC Media Days. And I love this. Like, he was asked about quarterbacks that he's watching, gave some very normal answers to what film he's studying.
1: Hey, you know, I watch a lot of quarterbacks, Brady, Rodgers. You just go watch. You know, you love watching. I love watching good football.
0: Yeah, that's fine. That makes sense, Brady and Rodgers. But then he was asked specifically about who he watches. And if you're an old head, like I'm 45, if you're a little older than me, you're going to really like this answer.
1: I've actually been watching some Terry Bradshaw film. Y'all wouldn't believe it. Met up with him, saw him a couple days ago, and watching his film, he's great. And so being like him, he won four Super Bowls. So come on, you can win in games. Terry Bradshaw, not everybody knows about Terry Bradshaw. You know, and I was looking back, and, you know, because I didn't know a lot. You know, he's before my time, maybe a little bit. But you look, he's 4 for 4 Super Bowls, first overall pick. You go play, you know, find somebody play old school football. That's who I picked.
0: All right. A little lesson here from my friend John Mateer real quick. Terry Bradshaw did win four Super Bowls, okay? And Terry Bradshaw, two-time Super Bowl MVP. We all know that. He was an all-pro, one of the great quarterbacks in the history of the National Football League, right? Like, you would agree. But if I say something incorrect, you go ahead and call me 310-840-4910. But why did Pittsburgh win four Super Bowls in the 1970s? The steel curtain, okay? This is not in any way to knock the ability of one Terry Bradshaw. But let's be real here, all right? The Steelers won four Super Bowls. Yeah, Lynn Swann was great. Franco Harris. But it was Mean Joe Green and company that really carried. Like, earlier I was asking you, and we got some calls on this, about which quarterback in the NFL today or going into this season or the last few years or whatever, which NFL quarterback has to carry the load the most in the NFL? And for me, it's Mahomes. Could be Josh Allen. Lamar was my, those are my big three. They have to do the most with the least on their rosters. Terry Bradshaw was carried by arguably the greatest defense in the history of the National Football League, especially early in his career. And actually, to Mateer's point, you know, you look at it, Bradshaw threw 212 touchdowns. It wasn't a real passing era, but he threw 212 touchdowns in his 13 years in the National Football League. He's a very good quarterback. Like, no one's knocking him. 212 touchdowns to 210 interceptions. Like, you know, the thing I will tell you about Terry Bradshaw, if you're a young person, or maybe you're a fan of an NFL team that has a struggling young quarterback, or the first couple of years you're not sure if he's the guy. Terry Bradshaw was terrible, okay, for the first 4 or 5 years in his NFL career. Terry Bradshaw was awful to start, okay? His first year, 13 games, 6 touchdowns, 24 interceptions. That was as a rookie in 1970. And then it was 13 touchdowns, 22 interceptions in his second year. In his third year, it was 12 and 12 in 14 games. After that, it was 10 and 15. So think about that. Think about in

0: today's NFL, if let's say it's Fernando Mendoza, who just went number one in the draft, let's say Fernando Mendoza, and they wouldn't allow him to do this. They wouldn't allow his confidence to get shook like this. Maybe that speaks of the era we're in right now. But let's say Fernando Mendoza throws 6 touchdowns and 24 picks in his first year with the Las Vegas Raiders. Again, they wouldn't let him get to those numbers. They would bench him and he would be done for the year if it was 6 touchdowns and 18 picks. Okay? They wouldn't let him get to 24. But let's just say he did. Raider fans would be calling for Arch Manning. Okay? They would be ready to move on. But let's say the Raiders kept Mendoza, don't draft a quarterback in next year's quarterback-heavy draft. And he comes back and he throws 13 touchdowns but 22 interceptions. So let's say Mendoza's first 2 years, he's got 19 touchdowns and 46 picks like Terry Bradshaw did. It's a lesson to you that you can start out struggling and then figure it out and have a Hall of Fame career. Because after his first 4 or 5 years, Bradshaw was a lot better protecting the football, throwing it to the right guy. Now, granted, the team got better, the defense got better, and that's beneficial to your quarterback. But just imagine that if your quarterback, like Cam Ward or Jackson Dart, who went, you know, the first 2 quarterbacks taken in last year's NFL draft. Just imagine, man. Like, we don't give rope and leashes that long. Not only would Mendoza be gone if his touchdown to interception ratio was 19 to 46, not only would Mendoza be gone, but you know Clint Kubiak would be gone. And the GM over there, I can't think of the GM's name, who the GM of the Raiders. It's going to Spytek, thank you. Spytek would be gone. Brady would be looking to sell his shares. They'd be looking for a new quarterback. They'd be looking for a new head coach. They'd be gone. But in that era, in the 1970s, we gave a lot longer leash than we do to quarterbacks right now. So, again, that's the difference between the 1970s and where we're at right now. Oklahoma's head coach was on the was at the microphone as well. And going back to the SEC being, for some reason, the confidence of whiners, I'm not sure when that started. I do like what he had to say about playing in the SEC itself. Here's Brent Venables.
1: Each and every week is going to be a bloodbath, and we got to figure it out, play complementary football. You know, the most physical football teams win. At the end of the day, that's what it's all about. There's no substitute for being physical. You know, for me, that aligns right with who I am. So our guys they understand, you know, what it takes to win in this league. Again, I'm not sure we're going to, again, hang our hats on any new slogans and whatnot, but I think we need to be built on the right things and rooted in the right things. And again, hard work, toughness, physicality, learning the value of punching back, because you're going to get punched. You know, you're going to get knocked on the ground, and how you respond ultimately decides on, you know, what kind of success you have.
0: Texas is favored to win the SEC, followed by Georgia, then Texas A&M, and then Bama at plus 850. LSU with Lane Kiffin down there is their new head coach at plus 900, and then Ole Miss at plus 950. Interesting. Interesting stuff coming out of SEC Media Days. We'll hit the ACC Media Days coming up in just a bit. But I want to flip it on you here. Again, Mike Wickett with you in for Linnell Willingham, and open this up for some calls. So I took my son fishing over the weekend. My son is 6. His name is Miles. And he had asked me for a fishing pole. He had asked Santa for a fishing pole and a harmonica for Christmas. That's all he wanted. He got a bunch of other stuff because he's a kid. That's what we do. But I was like, we were like, okay, that's cool. And Santa brought him a fishing pole. It's actually a 2-pack of fishing poles. And he was so excited. And in Iowa, you don't, I'm not the most outdoorsy kind of guy. Okay. I've never hunted. I've never shot a gun. I've never shot a bow and arrow. I'd gone fishing less than 10 times in my 45 years on this earth. I have no idea how to clean a fish. I don't want to sit in a wooden box covered in deer pee, hoping to get one to walk by. That's not my idea of fun. But the idea of taking my kid fishing, like the father-son, the bonding thing, like it was, I was all about it. And I'm not going to go ice fishing, but it's very cold when you open up your Christmas presents here in Iowa.

0: son opens up the Christmas presents. He gets the fishing pole, and then we hang it up in the laundry room where there's a hook. And I kind of forgot about it. And I was driving around because my day job is I'm an Uber driver. That's what I do when I'm not filling in here on Westwood One Monday through Friday. And I was driving around and I was thinking, like, oh, man, I forgot to take my son Miles fishing. So I went home. I dropped my last person off. I came home and I got my fishing license here in Iowa. And my son came back in. I think he was at camp for something. And I said, hey, Miles, do you want to go fishing? I said, yeah, let's do it. I said, okay, here's what we're going to do on Saturday. This was last weekend. I said, on Saturday, we're going to wake up early and we're going to go fishing. And he was so excited. And so I got him up on Saturday morning and I took him to the fishing hole, like a park with a pier, a little thing you can walk around and, you know, you can fish. So we wake up early, we go get bait, we get night crawlers. He wants nothing to do with touching worms and putting them on a hook. So I'm like, all right. So he didn't want to use live bait on his fishing pole. He just wanted to use a lure. And I put a worm on mine and I threw it over the water. You could cast, but it was more of a drop it in the water kind of situation. And I caught a fish and he's sitting next to me and he was blown away by that. He's like, Dad, I want a worm on mine. And I said, okay. So I reeled my fish in and I took the hook out. He took a picture of it so I could show my wife because she wouldn't believe that I would ever catch a fish. And I was like, cool, I'll put one on. You want to do it? No, Dad, I don't want to put the worm on. Okay, fine. I'm not going to argue with you. You're six. So I put the worm on, and he puts the pole in the water. And he's 6 years old, so he's very, the attention span, you know, the anxiousness. And every 10 seconds, he's pulling the pole out of the water, and he's checking the worm. He's making sure there's not a fish there. And I said, Miles, you have to leave the worm in the water. You have to leave it there. And so he leaves it there for 5 minutes, and wouldn't you know, a fish grabbed it, and he's got a bite, and he's reeling the thing in. I'm kind of helping him, like, raising the pole. He's reeling the thing in. And he caught this big fish, and I was like, Miles, come here. And I kind of leaned towards him with it, and he takes off running. He is gone. He is out of there. And I said, Miles, don't you want to take a picture with your first fish, the first fish you've ever caught? No. All right. I said, well, Miles, I got to document this, man. This is a big father-son thing. And there's other dads, and they're there with their kids, and everybody's fishing around, and they're watching, and they're kind of chuckling. And finally, I get him to come over. He holds the fishing pole, and I kind of turn the camera, and, like, I'm kind of holding it. You can see the photo. Follow me on Twitter, Instagram, at Mike Wickett. Or you can see the picture of my son and I and his first fish. Very, very cool. And I'll never forget that moment of taking my son to his first fishing, you know, his first fishing timeout. So it got me to thinking, and I'd love to have you tell your story. Do you have that first memory? Maybe it's the first time you went fishing or the first time you went hunting with your parent. Maybe it was your mom. Maybe it was your dad. Maybe it was your first Little League game. Or I remember the first football game I watched with my dad. It was Giants-Eagles. It was just on TV on a Sunday. It's the first time I remember watching football with my dad. Well, you have that first memory you have with your dad, maybe your mom, maybe your dad wasn't the one that took you out to go fishing, or maybe your dad wasn't around, whatever it is. 310-840-4910. 310-840-4910. That first memory you have as a kid of doing something with a parent. 310-840-4910. Because I hope my son Miles will tell that story about dad taking him fishing with the fishing pole that Santa brought him. I hope he tells the whole thing. All right. 310-840-4910. Want your calls coming up next. Mike Wickett in for Linnell Willingham. You're on Westwood One Sports.
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2: 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Am I right? 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Fuzzy, blurry, and faded are not your friends. Google Herzig

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2: In for Linnell Willingham, Mike Wickett with you here on a Monday night into Tuesday morning. Phone number is always 310-840-4910. I just shared the story over the weekend. I took my son fishing for the first time, and I am not the most outdoorsy person on earth, but took my six-year-old son fishing. Caught a fish. I caught two. What's up? But I hope he remembers that. Like, I hope that's one of those memories that he has that he can think about when he's growing up, when I'm long gone. He can be like, I remember when my dad first took me to Waukee in Iowa. That's where I'm broadcasting from in Iowa. And hopefully he'll take that memory with him, you know? And so I'm asking you right now at 310-840-4910, do you have that first memory of that, you know, that you did something with your mom or your dad? Maybe it was fishing or hunting or Little League or whatever that thing was. Share your story, 310-840-4910. Love to hear it. Flute is in D.C. Flute, thanks for calling, man. You're on Westwood One Sports.
3: Hey, Mike, how you doing there?
2: I am well, man. Nice. I'm doing okay, man. Thanks for calling.
3: That's good, man. Taking a break from the Uber, man. Got you on air. That's where we need you right now, man. Hey, look here, man. My father, man, coming up in Washington, D.C. Now, it was a first for me, and it was the biggest first, you know, because I'm the youngest of three sons. And when you're the youngest, you know, you can't wait for till your turn, you know, but you just have to wait because you're the, you know, youngest of three sons, and I didn't have any sisters. So there's a lot of tradition, and things went on first, were really important. And we had a piano in our dining room, and we're fortunate enough to have an organ, too. So my father would play the piano or organ, but when he played that piano, man, he was outstanding. He would play like a boogie-woogie, you know, I mean, he was mean. He lift the windows up, and you could hear it throughout the community, too.
2: That's cool.
3: Or he would play the organ. Oh, our whole family, you know, all of us could get down, man. And then one day I played the organ. Now, my feet couldn't touch the pedals, but I would hit the high notes, and I played like the Sweet Georgia Brown at the Globetrotters came out on. And it was the first time that I ever played with my father, man. It was the greatest feeling, man. We went on for about an hour straight nonstop, just freestyling, you know. And, it wasn't just playing an organ with my father. I was playing with a World War II veteran. I was playing with a dad. I was playing with a man that worked in the federal government for 30 years as a social worker. You know, all that was together when I was playing that music with him. And I felt that I arrived. I have a purpose.

0: down here on earth, man. I'm gonna be counted for now. And I know I hadn't started school yet, so I was probably about 4 years old. And we're talking like 1968, man. So
1: dude, that is really
0: thanks for taking
1: cool.
0: my call, man. I'm smiling just thinking about him. Yeah.
1: Hey, see, there it is. Flew, thank you, man. Appreciate you. That's a cool story, man. Like he had the chance to play the piano or the organ with his dad for the first time, and he still remembers it. And that was in the 60s, he said. That's pretty awesome. 310-840-4910. Billy is in Dallas. Wanted to talk about Terry Bradshaw real quick. Go ahead, Billy. You're on the air.
2: Hey, how you doing, Mike? Man, it's good to hear from you, man. Look, I got a quick story about my dad, too.
1: Yeah, when let me I hear was, it. I'd love to hear it.
2: Hey, when I was about 15 years old, I'm 70 years old now. I'll be 70 in October. But when I was about 15 years old, I used to work during the summer, and I would always want to go work with my father, but he never would take me. So this one week, they needed some help. I would be, you know, pushing the wheelbarrow, making mortar and pushing it to him. And so one day, him and his buddy decided to play a joke on me. And I was, like I said, I was only 15 years old. And Mr. Alfred Cootie, I'll remember his name forever. The guy says, hey, little Brown, and that's my name, Benny Brown. So he says, little Brown, go down the back of that truck and get that brick stretcher. I said, okay, yeah. I ran over to the truck, and I was over there about 10 or 15 minutes. And them guys laughed for, I know, 25 minutes, man, while I looked for a brick stretcher.
1: A brick stretcher.
2: A brick stretcher, man. I mean, that was, my God, man. And then after about 10 or 15 minutes of me looking for that brick stretcher, they said, man, come here. And I said, what's, he told me, have you ever heard of a brick stretcher? I said, no. I said,
1: no.
2: Well, my dad, I mean, that was just one of my stories. I thought I'd throw that in.
1: That's good. But that's not bad, man.
2: Yeah, man. But I was going to, the reason I called earlier was because you were talking about Bradshaw, and I don't know if you remember his third trip to the Super Bowl. You know, he really didn't get there by himself because that was a quarterback. His backup was a guy named Jefferson Street Joe Gilliam. And when Bradshaw got hurt, he got hurt about the fifth or sixth game of the season. And Joe Gilliam won 7 out of 9 games to get them in the playoffs. And then Bradshaw took over going into the playoffs, and then he went and won the Super Bowl. But I was saying that I don't think many people don't remember Joe Gilliam taking them there, because if it hadn't been for Joe Gilliam backing him up and winning 7 out of 9 games, I don't think he would have made that third Super Bowl.
1: Well, probably not. And again, he was pretty fortunate his entire career when he was healthy and hurt, to have one of the great, if not the greatest, collection of defensive players ever, with all due respect to the 85 Bears or the 2000 Ravens. But the steel curtain was the steel curtain, man. Yeah.
2: That was a monster, man, I got to tell you, But
1: yep.
2: I just wanted to throw that in, man, and you have a good night. Nice talking to you.
1: You as well, Billy. Thank you so much, man. That opens up a line for you, 310-840-4910. Talking about your first father-son story. I took my son fishing over the weekend. It was the first time he's ever gone. He caught a fish. If you want to see it, follow me on Twitter and Instagram, at Mike Wickett. There's two T's in Wickett. And I got the pictures up there. The camera angle, by the way, my father was like, Mike, Miles caught a huge fish. I said, well, Dad, the camera angle makes it. Yeah, I'll just let him have it. Yeah, it's a gigantic fish. It's massive. He basically caught a shark. Andy is in West Virginia. Andy, thanks for calling, man. You're on Westwood One.
3: Hey, Mike. As far as it goes with your two T's, I don't know. But so we were fishing this little small creek, dude.
1: Yeah.
3: And first time ever fly fishing.
1: Okay.
3: I got this huge brown trout. And by huge, I mean, you know, I was 10. It's like a 12-inch brown trout.
1: Right. Yeah.
3: And my dad tied his own flies. And, I mean, it was just it's a special occasion, brother.
1: Absolutely. Yeah.
3: And when my dad passed away, I spread his ashes right down where I caught that trout.
1: I love that. I love that. Was it in West Virginia? Is it in your hometown?
3: Oh, yeah. So, Hazleton, West Virginia. Shout out.
1: Shout out.
3: We're known for a federal prison.
1: Okay. Yeah. All right.
3: So, Whitey Ford. You know Whitey Ford?
1: Yeah, DMX. Whitey Ford. Is that where he's from?
3: Whitey Ford, well, Boston, but he got

0: got killed in the prison right here in my hometown.
1: Oh, okay.
0: He got shanked or whatever. But DMX spent some time here, too.
1: Okay.
0: And, yeah, I mean, we're just a little town. And I love your show, brother.
1: Andy, thank you, man. Appreciate it. And I'm just sitting here keeping the seat warm for Linnell. He'll be back tomorrow night. But appreciate you getting in there. Just going to, you know, hopefully, and I'm going through this fatherhood thing for the first time, right? Like, I got three kids. And by the way, if you want to jump in, you can. I got time to squeeze in one or two more at 310-840-4910. I've got three kids. They are ages 6, 6, and 7. My oldest daughter is 7. We had her, and then we had the other two. We had twins 50 weeks later. I know you're probably doing math in your head. You're like, wait, you did what? There are 16 days of the year in January when my kids are all the same age. We had 3 4-year-olds. We had 3 5-year-olds. We've recently had 3 6-year-olds. The kids are now 6, 6, and 7. 6, 7. We will have 3 7-year-olds. And I can't imagine what having 3 15-year-olds is going to be like, much less having two of them be girls. But that's where we are. Every year in January for 16 days, we have 3 kids the same age. We glowingly referred to the first one as training wheels, but we don't call her that because that would send her right to therapy. So I'm going through this fatherhood thing, kind of with 3 kids all the same age. And like the 2 girls, I talk to my wife all the time. I said, I don't have any idea how to raise girls. I was like, you're going to be the one. Like, I'll help. I'll be there. But I don't know how to I'm not going to go bra shopping with my daughters. I don't know what to do there. I am terrified of buying a homecoming dress because I see what these girls wear now compared to what I was, you know, around in the 1990s. I'm hoping like pantsuits and turtlenecks make a big comeback. I'm hoping that happens when they're in their high school years 10 years from now. I doubt it. Probably not. Probably going to be even more revealing. So it's terrifying just to even think about that. So I told my wife, I'm like, you're going to have to be the one to have, you know, to buy those kinds of things. My son, I can teach to hit a baseball. I'm his T-ball coach. I'm his basketball coach. And like, that was kind of a cool first time thing. Like, come here, like holding up my son by the basket when that was cool for me. That was really, really cool. I was pretty into that. So I'm trying to enjoy all these moments. Everyone tells me that they go by really fast. They haven't. It feels like we've got about 7 years of having kids, of being parents. And that's kind of where we're at right now. That's it. Thanks to everybody who got in on those stories, man. That was really great. That was really, really cool. 310-840-4910 is the phone number. 310-840-4910. You know, there's been all these lists that have come out lately. Top quarterbacks, we're ranking the players 1 to 100. And before that, there's the hot seat list, which coaches are on the hot seat. Well, I decided in my head before the show that I would combine those two lists, hot seat and quarterbacks. I'm going to give you the 5 quarterbacks that are on the hot seat coming up on the other side. Quarterbacks that if they don't perform this year, they're going to be looking for new jobs. All right. This does not include a guy like Fernando Mendoza. Obviously, he's not going to be anywhere but Vegas for the next 4 or 5 years, and hopefully longer if you're a Raiders fan. So which quarterbacks are on the hot seat? I'm going to tell you coming up, and you can tell me if your quarterback should be on this list. 310-840-4910.
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1: Final hour already? Is that right? In for Linnell Willingham. 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

0: One app, and you can also say, hey, Alexa, play Westwood One Sports. So I like you, I am looking at all of these rankings that are coming out because this is what we do right now. We're in July. It's the last month without football. The NFL camps are getting ready to open. We're all waiting for it, right? Like, well, let's go. For the record, sidebar, real quick. I had people making fun of me last year because I was watching meaningless, air quote, meaningless bowl games. Or I was watching week 18 with a bunch of nobodies and scrubs and non-starters. Every time I see somebody that posts on social media, it's now become a cliche because now everybody posts it. You see this?
1: Boy, I could really love a Titans-Jaguars terrible football game right now
0: on social media. I would love to have a Washington Commanders Arizona Cardinals Thursday night game right now. Yeah, I know you would. That's why I watch week 18. That's why I watch meaningless bowl games. You know, if I get a chance, I'm going to watch North Texas and Coastal Carolina in the, you know, Pool and Weed Eaters Bowl. I love that right now. I'd love to watch a real football game right now. That's why I like preseason football. I know half those guys aren't making rosters, but you know what? It's football, and we crave it. And when it gets here, it's awesome. And when the Super Bowl ends, it sucks, okay? Because then by the time we get to now, we get to July, we get all of the rankings that come out. And you had the quarterback rankings that came out last week or 2 weeks ago. They got everybody up in arms. And you have people making insane claims like Caleb Williams is the third best quarterback in the NFL. And you get people just randomly putting, and then you get the player rankings, and I don't understand the player rankings. You know, Jordan Love at 72. As Micah Parsons said, there are not 71 better football players in the NFL than Jordan Love. Lamar Jackson, and usually the players have Lamar Jackson's back. Lamar Jackson coming in at 69th in the player rankings. Like, what? What are we talking about here? There are not 68 better players than Lamar Jackson in the National Football League. So you get that ranking. You get the hot seat list, you know, for the coaches. Which coaches are on the hot seat? So I decided I was going to take both and combine the two. All right? Quarterbacks on the hot seat. And these are quarterbacks that I think going into training camp, I got five, all right, my top five quarterbacks that are on the hot seat going into training camp. And a lot of these camps are beginning to open. We get some opening up this week. We got rookies that are trickling into some of these. It's great, man. You know football's on the way. So without any further ado, here are the five quarterbacks that really, in my mind, are on the hot seat going into camp and have to perform well or else their organization might be looking elsewhere when we get to next offseason, all right? Number five on my list, Bryce Young. And I know you're like, Wicket, Bryce Young just won the division. Yeah, they won 8 games. They were 8-9. The former number one overall pick out of Alabama in 3 years has 49 touchdowns. He's never had more than 23 touchdowns in a season. And he's thrown 30 picks. Now, I'll give you, especially if you're listening in Carolina, I know people are probably upset with me. There aren't too many quarterbacks who perform better when their team's trailing with 8 minutes to go in a game than Bryce Young. But you're not going to win too many games. And this is the challenge for head coach Dave Canales right now. You're not going to win too many games when your quarterback can't throw for 3,100 yards in a season. He's never done it. Bryce Young in 3 years has never thrown for 30. I'm not even talking about 4,000. Like, there's all this talk about how Caleb Williams and no other Bears quarterback has ever thrown. No Bears QB has ever thrown for 4,000 yards. Bryce Young can't throw for 3,100. And part of that, obviously, is that's not a great roster, but they add Teteroa McMillan. They got Jalen Coker. The Cokeheads love that guy. They got Chuba Hubbard over there. I mean, it's not a great roster to have offensive success, even though you've got an offensive-minded head coach there in Dave Canales.

it seems weird to say, but if Bryce Young has another year where he completes 62% of his passes, throws for 3,000 yards, 20 touchdowns, 10 picks, like, you kind of are who you are at this point. He's been in the league for 3 years. You know, and we talked about Terry Bradshaw last hour and how much slack he was given, but that was the 70s. We don't do that anymore here in the 2020s. So Bryce Young, I believe, is a quarterback on the hot seat. If he doesn't have a big year this year, I think that the Carolina Panthers might be looking at next year's draft. They also might be looking for a new head coach, too. I think Canales is one of those coaches on the hot seat. Number four, Shedeur Sanders. And it's weird to put a second-year quarterback taken in the fifth round on the hot seat. But listen, I have said this on my – I usually host on Saturday nights and Sunday nights, and whenever we talk about the Browns here on Westwood One Sports, I scream this as loud as I can. Give Shedeur the ball. It doesn't benefit the Cleveland Browns whatsoever to let Deshaun Watson start week one. Deshaun Watson's not your future. You're not winning 14 games with Deshaun Watson. You're not winning 14 with Shedeur either. But you need to know what you have in Shedeur Sanders in his second year to see if he can improve on his 7-touchdown, 10-interception season that he had last year. You have to try to figure it out. And if you see signs of Shedeur giving you like the glimpse of being an NFL quarterback, then you go with Shedeur and maybe you bypass the draft next year with all those shiny quarterbacks that are going to be coming out. Dante Moore, Lenore Sellers, Arch, all those guys. And maybe if you figure out that Shedeur can improve and be a top 16 quarterback, then you got your guy. And if he doesn't, if Shedeur sucks again next year, then guess what? All those shiny quarterbacks are there for Todd Monken. Giving the ball to Deshaun Watson does nothing other than placate Jimmy Haslam for making a horrific trade, a terrible deal, the worst contract in the history of the National Football League, trying to justify that disgusting move that the Browns made a couple of years ago with the Houston Texans. Give the ball to Shedeur. And that's why he is on the hot seat, because he has to show that he can win that job in the preseason and into the regular season. So he's number four on my list. Going over the quarterbacks I've got on the hot seat in the National Football League as we are on the eve of training camp. I'm Mike Wickett here on Westwood One Sports. You can jump in if you think I'm mentioning the wrong people. 310-840-4910. Number three, I'm here in Iowa. From Iowa north to the Minnesota border, there are a lot of Vikings fans around me. And J.J. McCarthy has got all the pressure in the world on him. It's incredible to say about a guy who just turned 23. But this is a massive season for a guy who I don't think is going to win the starting job. I think if Kevin O'Connell had his way, he'd want J.J. McCarthy to win the job, to take control of the job and never give it back. But I think if the Vikings are being serious, the odds are they're going to win more football games this year with Kyler Murray as the quarterback. And I don't think much of Kyler Murray. I don't think much of J.J. McCarthy. But we talked earlier about the Cowboys and the Bengals, how those teams can score points, and if they can just be average at defense, you could see them in their conference maybe semifinals, the conference, the divisional games, maybe the conference championship games. It's the opposite for the Minnesota Vikings. Their defense is elite. It's their offense that sucks. I don't like the running back situation they've got in Minnesota. Justin Jefferson, to me, is still the best receiver in the National Football League. Addison's a nice tip number two. I don't much care for this late in his career, Aaron Jones or the other running back that they've got, or their Mason. But their quarterback rating last year in the NFL was dead last between McCarthy and Brosmer and Carson Wentz. If they can be average, and I think that's the ceiling, I think, for Kyler Murray. Average, quarterback 14, 15 in the NFL. If they can be average at the quarterback spot and their defense can still be really good, they won 9 games last year with the worst quarterback play in the NFL. If they could just be average, they could win some football.

football games. And that's a big if you're going to go with J.J. McCarthy. And if J.J. McCarthy in year three, who has had now 3 years of Kevin O'Connell's offense, can't beat out this Kyler Murray, that seat's going to get real hot, and J.J.'s going to find himself on somebody else's roster coming up in a year. So he's my third, number three quarterback on the hot seat. Number two, I don't know if he's going to start. Michael Penix Jr. for the Atlanta Falcons. I mean, they got a new head coach down there in Kevin Stefanski. He's only been in the league for 2 years, so I understand that this might be a little bit early to put Penix on the hot seat. But he's played in 14 games. He's thrown 12 touchdowns and 6 interceptions. If you go back to his time when he was in college at Washington, I think it's like 6, and at Indiana, I think it's like 6 or 7 straight years he has missed significant time due to injury. Whether or not those are freak injuries or those are injuries because of maybe he's just not the toughest dude in the world, I don't know. I'm not going to call Michael Penix soft. That's not what I'm saying. But if you have a history of being an injury-prone quarterback or an injury-prone NFL player, you kind of are who you are, especially at his age. I mean, Michael Penix is 26 years old. And they brought in Tua. Not the greatest signing in the world, but it looks like Tua's going to win that job because Penix is not 100% healthy to start to start camp or to even start the regular season week one. And I don't know if you've watched Michael Penix play, but he hasn't been very good. He's completed 59% of his passes the last 2 years. Again, 12 touchdowns, 3 picks, quarterback rating of 85. I mean, he's got weapons. He's got Drake London. Kyle Pitts had a good year. Shockingly, Kyle Pitts had a really good year last year. They got the best running back in football in Bijan Robinson. But I think Michael Penix, if he doesn't beat out Tua and take a stranglehold on that job, and I don't think he's going to, I think he might lose his job to injury, and that can happen. That can happen in the National Football League. Ask Drew Bledsoe. But I think Michael Penix's seat is very, very hot down there in Atlanta. And I wouldn't be surprised whatsoever if a year from now, Michael Penix is looking for a new job. So he's number two on my list. But I think the hottest seat for a quarterback is a guy that came out gangbusters as a rookie several years ago and has not yet performed to that level or has not gotten better as you would expect someone who is taken in the first round, who has been to the playoffs 3 times. I think the hottest seat in the National Football League for any quarterback, just in terms of getting the next contract, having the team invest in you and believe in you, is C.J. Stroud. I mean, C.J. Stroud as a rookie was fantastic. 23 touchdowns, 5 picks, quarterback rating over 100, 64% completion percentage, over 4,100 yards, and he hasn't gotten better at all. As a matter of fact, if you go by statistics and you're a big stat person, C.J. Stroud has gotten worse every year. His sophomore year, his junior year in the National Football League. His passing yards dropped from 41 to 37 to 3,000 last year. His touchdowns from 23 to 20 to 19. Now, he's missed a game or two, don't get me wrong. But C.J. Stroud, I think the biggest indictment on C.J. Stroud is the fact that the Houston Texans have not given him that new contract yet. I think it's a pretty big sign of what the Houston Texans know or don't know about C.J. Stroud. And you look at C.J. Stroud in the playoffs, and again, he's been there. He's played in 2 playoff games each of the last couple of years. Now, he's been the benefactor of the NFL's best defense the last few years. 6 touchdowns, 6 picks. This year in the playoffs, 2 touchdowns, 5 interceptions. Again, he was stellar as a rookie. In 2 games, threw for 450 yards, 3 touchdowns, no interceptions. He was great as a rookie, but he hasn't gotten better. And it's a what have you done for me lately NFL. That's the rule of the league. What have you done for me lately? And lately, as they have added receiver after receiver after receiver to Nico Collins, and this year they finally added another running back. They brought in David Montgomery, so maybe that takes some pressure off of C.J. Stroud. The offensive line has not done C.J. Stroud any favors. That Texans front office has not done C.J.

0: C.J. Stroud any favors with that offensive line? They have this year, so that's why I think it's a massive year, and the seat is very, very hot for C.J. Stroud. They should have paid him by now, especially after that rookie season. But they haven't for a reason, because they, just like me, just like you, they're not totally sure what they've got in C.J. Stroud, and it's evident by the silence. 310-840-4910. What'd you think of my list? My five quarterbacks that are on the hot seat, Bryce Young, Shedeur Sanders, J.J. McCarthy, Michael Penix, and the seat is the hottest for C.J. Stroud. But all of those guys could be looking for new work, new jobs, if they can't get it done, whether it's in camp or this year. 310-840-4910. We'll get to your calls coming up on the other side. Also, before we get out of here, I don't often credit Kyle Kuzma, but he had some very accurate takes on social media, and I'll tell you what they are before I get out of here in 45 minutes here on Westwood One Sports.
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5: Thanks for hanging out here on a Sunday night. No, Sunday night, Monday night. I'm used to doing weekends. Thanks for hanging out. You're on a Monday night into Tuesday morning. Mike Wickett with you. You can jump in 310-840-4910. Going over the quarterbacks I've got on the hot seat. That's my list. Number 5, Bryce Young. Number 4, Shedeur Sanders. Number 3, J.J. McCarthy. Number 2, Michael Penix. Number 1, C.J. Stroud. Who's on your list? Is my list way off? Could be. 310-840-4910. Dan is in Northern California. Dan, thanks for calling, man. You're on Westwood One Sports.
6: You might be going to guess where I'm going with this. I'd add Purdy to that list. I know you're going to argue with me, but, I mean, he had a bang-up start. He's got a little bit of Montana in him, but he hasn't really had it that good the last couple of years. I know a lot of his weapons have been banged up, but he can only make so many excuses, right? And I listened to the local talk shows out of the Bay Area, too, Sports Talk, and not just me, but a couple people saying maybe you have to move on from Purdy, you know, give him a year or two, see what happens. And I think he's a little bit on the hot seat.
5: I'll tell you this. The difference between Brock Purdy and everybody else on my list.

0: list. There's with Brock Purdy and Shadur and Young and JJ and Penix and Stroud. Maybe the exception here is CJ Stroud. If the 49ers released Brock Purdy today, teams would be lining up to sign Brock Purdy. Ain't nobody lining up to sign Bryce Young or JJ McCarthy or Michael Penix or Shadur Sanders. They might be, CJ Stroud might be a guy they would line up, but nobody in their right mind would be ready to give up. And I say give up. Brock Purdy is a very good quarterback in this league. Now, he's in a very good system, and I wonder often what he would do if he didn't have Kyle Shanahan's system. But Brock Purdy, in no way is Brock Purdy on the hot seat, in my opinion. I will respectfully disagree with you.
1: Okay.
0: thank you for calling, man. I appreciate you. I appreciate you. Brock Purdy's thrown for over 11,000 yards in 4 years. He had the 1 year where he was that second year. Remember, he took over for Trey Young as a rookie, or Trey Lance as a rookie, excuse me. And then he got the starting job in 2023. He threw for 4,200 yards, 31 touchdowns, 11 picks that year. I think he was a top five MVP finalist, along with his teammate, Christian McCaffrey. He's been to a Super Bowl. Last year, he was banged up, 20 touchdowns, 10 picks. There is nothing warm at all about Brock Purdy's seat. Not at all. What were the Niners led? The Niners were in the Super Bowl 2 years ago. Last year, between, was it Mac Jones and Brock Purdy? The 49ers finished, well, they made the playoffs last year. What was their record last year? Let me see if I can pull this up real quick. My computer's running slow on me. It's tired. The Niners were 12-5 last year, okay? And that defense was good, but the offense hums. And because Kittle got hurt and Pearsall was hurt, they didn't have a whole lot around Purdy or Mac Jones. But if there's absolutely no heat, there's no warmth underneath Brock Purdy and his seat. Not like there is for Bryce Young or J.J. McCarthy or Michael Penix. Absolutely not. But I appreciate you calling in, man. 310-840-4910. Thank you, Dan. Appreciate it. So this just came across. And I wouldn't say it's breaking news, but we were talking about this earlier in the show. And we're all on LeBron watch. You know, we're all waiting for it. Even me, Mike Wickett, here, Westwood One Sports, in for Linnell Willingham. I'm on LeBron watch. Linnell's on LeBron watch. You're on LeBron watch. Trying to find out where LeBron's going to wind up playing his next year, right? Like, we want to know. So Rich Paul, the super agent, he was on another edition. This must be his safe space. He was on another edition of Max Kellerman's podcast. And like, we're all sitting here wondering, like, what's the holdup? I told you already, the holdup is LeBron loves attention. LeBron loves the fact that people like me are talking about him on national shows and TV shows and podcasts like the Max Kellerman podcast. Everybody's talking about LeBron because he's the last domino really to fall here in the NBA offseason. Not only is he the last domino to fall, he's holding up the release of the NBA schedule. I mean, here's the commissioner of the NBA, Adam Silver.
2: So I would like him to make his announcement already so we can finish the schedule, because as you might imagine, the teams are calling us, the networks are calling us, and everybody wants to lock in the schedule. It will influence how we set the schedule, opening week, Christmas Day, etc. So I need him to make a decision, but the direct answer is I have no inside information.
0: God, you know, if Silver didn't give that answer, and I don't know who he was talking to, and I've got nothing wrong with Adam Silver saying it, he was given an honest answer. That's what NBA commissioners should do.

0: Someone tell Kathy Engelbert, the WNBA commissioner, that. You get questions, you give honest answers. But hearing him say that, and you know LeBron heard about it real quick, hearing him say that just made this take longer. Because he now knows that he's got the control of the NBA. They can't release their schedule until they know where LeBron is going to play, because LeBron, in what we think is going to be his final year, is going to be on TV a lot. And they can't schedule an additional 20 TV games for the Cavaliers if LeBron's going to be in Golden State. And they can't give us 20 extra Warriors games if he's going to wind up in Philly. So Rich Paul goes back on the Kellerman podcast. The new episode just dropped tonight. And he was asked about the delay. Here's super agent, LeBron's agent, Rich Paul.
1: I'm telling them, you don't have to do that.
2: He hasn't made his mind.
1: We don't need what people are trying to perceive to put out there on all these other shows. And you got the older guys saying what they think. No one, I'll say it again, none of these people know anything. Nobody knows nothing. And I say that respectfully because we haven't made it to where anybody knows anything. It's important for people to understand. We're not making this about attention and a spectacle. It's not about a decision or anything like that. He has a choice to make. He has a business choice to make. We're not going to sit here and decide or allow someone else to decide when he makes that decision or that choice. It's a business choice that he's making. And I think as an athlete, why is it that an athlete has to rush his choice?
0: Wait a minute. Wait a damn minute here. Did Rich Paul just say, we're not making this about attention? The guy that's showing up in New York, the guy that's dropping nuggets, including trust the process, the guy that's showing up in Cleveland at 41 years old and going clubbing, that guy, the guy's agent who's now appearing regularly on Max Kellerman's podcast to give us crumbs of an update, that guy's not making it about attention? Are you bleeping kidding me? This guy is all about attention, and I'm a LeBron fan. I love watching LeBron play. It'll be a sad day when LeBron retires, all right? I want to watch LeBron play at a high level for as long as he can. But don't tell me you're not trying to make this about attention. Stop going on podcasts. Have LeBron stay home and make the phone calls and Zoom calls to the teams he needs to talk to. And then two weeks ago, we heard that guy right there, Rich Paul, LeBron's agent, one of the most powerful NBA agents out there, getting Gary Trent Jr. a four-year, $64 million deal with the Bucks. Oh, my God. The NBA is going to investigate that. We heard that guy say, it's not about money. It's about happiness. And now he's going to come on and tell us it's a business decision? Don't pee on my leg and tell me it's raining, okay? That is a bunch of phooey. LeBron loves the attention. LeBron waited until the end of the World Cup before NFL training camps open this week. I believe the decision comes later today. If you're in the Midwest like I am or on the East Coast, or if you're out West and it comes tomorrow, I think it comes Tuesday morning or sometime Tuesday that we get the official decision of where LeBron James is going to go. We're not trying to make this about attention.
1: I'm telling them, you don't have to do that.
2: He hasn't made his mind.
1: We don't need what people are trying to perceive to put out there on all these other shows, and you got the older guys saying what they think. No one, I'll say it again. None of these people know anything. Nobody knows nothing. And I say that respectfully because we haven't made it to where anybody knows anything. It's important for people to understand. We're not making this about attention and a spectacle. It's not about a decision or anything like that. He has a choice to make. He has a business choice to make.
0: It's not about a decision. You know he had to say that because of how LeBron screwed up when he left Cleveland before. And he did the decision with Jim Gray.

0: Ray, you're trying to make sure we know, oh, this isn't about a decision. Yes, it is. Yes, it is. It's fine. I'm not angry about it. Dude, LeBron, pick where you're going to go, man. We're all waiting. I want to know how many Cleveland games I got to suffer through watching James Harden play. Let me know if you're going to go to Philly. Let us know if you're going to go to Golden State. That's where I want him to go. 310-840-4910. Let's go to Tony, who's in Chicago. Tony, thanks for calling, man. You're on Westwood One Sports.
1: Hey, good morning.
0: Good morning, Tony.
1: The guy is a has-been as far as I'm concerned. I don't care how many points he has, how many rebounds. The guy spent the last 7 or 8 years of his career being a character actor on chasing titles. The guy's a super flop. And in my opinion, the guy has tarnished his reputation with the acting that he does on the court. Okay, all the crazy theatrics that he brings to the court. And the ego. Give me a break, will you? I mean, there's more important things in life than wondering where this goofball is going to play next to finish his career. And as far as a farewell tour, the guy's ego is so huge that this guy might play until he's on crutches. That's how big his ego is, and his agent is full of crap. He doesn't know anything about what the real world is, because all he's focused on is the attention that LeBron is going to gain by holding everybody's breath to wait to find out where he's going to go. Who cares? That's my opinion. The guy's a has-been that is continuing to play.
0: And Tony, thank you for the phone call, man. I don't know the definition of has-been in your mind, but, you know, a has-been actor would be like a childhood actor who never did anything, and you see them still trying to hold on to that. Like, LeBron is still a really good player. Is he the LeBron from 6, 7 years ago? No. But he was an 8-time All-Star in L.A. He went to 2 conference championships. He won a championship. Like, LeBron, and he was the only guy standing when the Lakers were playing the Thunder this year, when they were incredibly outmatched because Luka wasn't healthy, and neither was Austin Reeves. So I guess we can disagree on his basketball ability right now. But I will agree with you 100%. On the ego. There is no greater ego in sports, at least in American sports, than LeBron James. And maybe in all sports. But again, he's one of the all-time greats. If you have him first or second or third, wherever you put him in your rankings, that's up to you. He's one of the all-time greats. Tony, appreciate you, man. 310-840-4910. You can jump in. 310-840-4910. You can call, you can text. We'll get to more of your calls on the other side. As LeBron James' agent, Rich Paul, tries to tell you this is not about attention, but I think we all know it is. I'm Mike Wickett. We'll wrap up the show coming up next with a little more LeBron talk. Maybe we'll get into some praise for Kyle Kuzma, which I've never said before. In for Linnell Willingham, I'm Mike Wickett here, Westwood One Sports.
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8: Thanks for hanging out, wrapping up the show. Maybe I'll hang out, see Drake, see Toll when he comes in a couple of hours for the morning show here on Westwood One. I'm in for Linnell Willingham. He's back in tomorrow. Thanks for letting me be a part of your night, man. It's been fun. My first overnight show in my 27 years of being on the radio, whether I've done mornings, middays, afternoons, nights. It's the first time I have ever done overnight. It's been fun. I appreciate everybody who has jumped in. And now I'm probably going to anger you. Not with my words. Not with anything I have to say. But there's been, for some reason, and I'm not 100% sure why, but there are a lot of these athletes that are coming on these podcasts these days, and they're talking about how much money they don't have. Have you seen this? Like, breaking down where their $100 million contract goes? This is really going to anger you. Like here's Odell Beckham Jr. on a podcast talking about where his big money contract went to.
9: I always explain this to people. Like, bro, you give somebody a 5-year, $100 million contract, right? What is it really? It's 5 years for 60. You're getting taxed. Do the math. That's 12 a year, you know, that you have to spend, use, save, invest, flaunt, like whatever, however, just being real. I'm going to buy a car. I'm going to give my mom a house. I'm going to do everything costs money. If you're spending $4 million a year, that's really $40 million over 5 years, $8 million a year, you know? And now you start breaking down the numbers, it's like, that's a 5-year span of where you're getting $8 million. Can you make that last forever? And you always hear the people who ain't us and ain't been in the position, like, oh, well, that would last a lifetime. Yeah, this job that I sacrificed my whole life for, they are giving me that. I didn't ask for the certain dollar amount or whatever, but we weren't taught about no financial literacy and all the way. We weren't,
10: talk about it all the time.
9: We weren't taught this.
8: Oh, man. When I first heard about that, I could not believe what I was hearing. That was, again, Odell Beckham Jr. talking about how he, this $100 million deal that he got, the money's on the way out. Like, what do you do? What about CJ McCollum in the NBA?
11: Small in scale to, like, what the rookies make now. So, like, think about, it's a lot of money, right? Let's say I was making $2 million after taxes, you know, let's call it $950, $970, agency fees, you know, 4%, marketing 15%. Like, those checks were chopped down. Like, I was living off of, like, an energy drink deal. I was living off, like, I had a $12,000 deal, like, to just, like, get some post off, and I lived off of that. So, like, the check that came, my rent was, like, $3,200, which is a lot for 2013, now that I look at it. But I had a four-bedroom house. I was like $2,700 a month in rent. I bought my mom a white Mercedes Benz CLA 250. You know, that was like 56 grand. I bought the CLA 45 AMG. I call it the red one. Yeah. Small baby Benz. And it took me like 7 years to pay it off because I was just making payments to build my credit. But that was like $62,000. And then I leased a car. I think I leased a car from my dad, but that was it. Like, I bought a little bit of clothes, and then I wore, at the time I was with Nike.

0: I was wearing Jordans, and Marquise was my rep. Shout out to my guy Marquise. I was just wearing.
1: And you just banked the rest of the NBA money.
0: Yeah, I didn't.
1: Is that what you would tell young guys coming in nowadays, the salary? Because Jim said the same thing almost. A whole bunch of players say it. Bank the money that you are getting from paychecks, the league paychecks, and only spend the endorsement money.
0: Well, I had a fear and a paranoia that I was going to go broke.
2: It's not bad there from CJ McCollum. Like, he was saving. He was only spending his endorsement money and saving all that because he had a fear that he was going broke. But still, to hear about what people are out there buying, man, and then, like, you hear all these stories like Allen Iverson. And the money that Allen Iverson would make in 2026 blows away all the money Allen Iverson made in the 90s, you know, because the salary cap and the way the NBA players are paid these days compared to them. But Allen Iverson made $200 million. He hit rock bottom. He spent $40,000 on a shopping spree at one time. You know, there he actually has a trust fund that kicks in when AI turns 55 with millions in it. But to blow through $200 million, Derek Coleman, went to Syracuse, played in the NBA for a long time, made $91 million in his NBA career. Derek Coleman filed for bankruptcy in 2010. Antoine Walker, the basket maker, $117 million. Went broke. A lot of these guys went broke. And it's for people like you and me, you wonder how in the world you do it. And I understand. I don't live in that life. It's not like I was handed a check for $100 million and now what am I going to do with it? Well, I got to buy the house. I got to buy the car. But somebody needs to be in there a little more like what CJ McCollum is talking about, of put the NBA money away, spend the endorsement money, and live like that next paycheck is not coming. And rarely do I say, thanks, Kyle Kuzma. But Kyle Kuzma of the Milwaukee Bucks had a great tweet, and I think it speaks on behalf. Now, Kyle Kuzma has made $90 million in his NBA career, if not more, or whatever. But Kuzma on Twitter, and I love this, he tweets out, this was last week, not going to lie, it's exhausting hearing athletes break down how their millions, quote, aren't really millions after taxes and fees. $40 million after taxes is still $40 million. The real issue isn't the system, it's lifestyle, creep. Nobody told you to live like a king, buy 5 cars, or move with a 10-person entourage. Modest is allowed. Props to you, Kyle Kuzma. Appreciate that, man. Because every time I hear one of these athletes talk about how $100 million isn't what regular people think $100 million is, and some of us are like, you know, I drive Uber. I do. I drive Uber during the week to help pay for my kids' food and mortgage. My wife has a job. She's the breadwinner in the family. I do what I can. You know, I fill in on this radio network whenever I can. And between those shifts, I'm out there driving people to and from the airport here in Des Moines. And I hear OBJ talking about how $100 million isn't $100 million. Give me a break, man. You see guys like Vin Baker and Latrell Sprewell, Christian Laettner, Kenny Anderson, Gilbert Arenas, hundreds of millions of dollars all going broke. It's tough, man. And the hard part, too, I think, for young people to understand, and these are young people who are getting, you know, thousands in high school, millions in college, to get them a financial manager by the time they're 17 years old. You got to teach them how to manage their money. That's a brand new parental responsibility, by the way, that a lot of the kids, you know, every other athlete or whatever growing up didn't have to deal with. Get them a financial advisor when they're 17. Ridiculous. I want to close out with this. Again, Mike Wickett in for Lynnell Willingham. He's back tomorrow. So I haven't seen The Odyssey yet. I'm not going to talk about The Odyssey because I haven't seen The Odyssey. But I'm more excited for something else that popped up today. I was actually getting ready to go take my kids. They have a camp, their Bible camp this week that they went to. I was getting ready to take my kids there when all of a sudden I got a notification on my phone. The new Avengers Doomsday teaser came out. Oh,

0: Man, let's go.
1: Before this day is done, we shall be faced with an unthinkable decision.
2: I've fought with many warriors in my time. They were far stronger than all of us put together, and they died. They died facing enemies and threats that scared me far less than this one. Everything that they sacrificed would be for nothing if we do not stand together. Put aside your petty squabbles. Presume nothing except this. If you return, you will return as brothers and sisters. Remark my words. We're going to need a miracle.
0: If you're a Marvel nerd like me, tell me. Tell me you're not excited for this, man. More excited for this than the Odyssey. I can promise you, Avengers Doomsday doesn't come out until December. So now the hard part for somebody like me is I got to hide from all the Avengers. Like, part of me wants to, I watch all the, before, I would watch all the trailer breakdowns of everything, and I'm just, I want to hide from it. Like, I, this is just a teaser. Like, it just showed you Wakanda, and it showed you the Avengers and the new Avengers, Thunderbolts, the Fantastic Four. It showed you Gambit versus Shang-Chi. The X-Men are in there, Yelena versus Yelena, but one of them is Mystique. Like, all, I'm not giving you anything away because I don't want to watch these trailer breakdowns, and like, my social media feeds are now all filled with all these people, like Easter eggs and break. Why is Loki in this? And then what is Steve Rogers doing? And he's obviously him, but is he really him? And Doctor Doom looks to be 10 times the bad guy that Thanos was. Like, I've only watched that trailer about 26 times today. And I know the new Spider-Man movie comes out next week, and I will be at the theater when it comes out. But now I'm like, oh man, can I survive not getting spoiled? Because I hate when movies get spoiled. Can I survive the next 5 months until Avengers Doomsday? I'll catch the Odyssey later. I don't know. I'll catch that when it comes out, maybe on my TV. But Avengers Doomsday has got me going, man. Russo brothers, got Thor as the lead character. We don't even know if the Guardians of the Galaxy are in this one. We have absolutely no idea. But the new Avengers Doomsday trailer, the teaser that came out today, flat out awesome. Flat out awesome. All right, that is it. Appreciate you listening. Thanks to Locked On Seahawks podcast host Nick Lee for joining us on the program. To our producer, Ben Strober, who's keeping us on the YouTube feed. Also to our board operator, Oliver Schack, for keeping us on the air. Drake Toll coming your way in a couple of hours here on the morning show. Again, my name is Mike Wickett. Thanks for letting me hang out with you. Appreciate it very, very much. I will talk to you on Saturday night, 7 to 11 Eastern time. Have a great rest of your evening or a great morning. Take care.
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1: Hanging out here on a Monday night in for Lynell Willingham. Appreciate him giving me the chance to fill in for him. He's got the night off back tomorrow. Phone number is always 310-840-4910. You want to jump in? Thanks to Locked On Seahawks podcast host Nick Lee talking about the champs opening up against New England, which I hate, but whatever. It would have been, look, let's be honest, man. Seahawks-Bears would have been a lot juicier than Seahawks-Patriots. Because we just saw it. There's all this hype about Caleb and Ben Johnson in year number two. And that just would have been a sexier matchup. And then Patriots and Seahawks, the rematch. Usually we get that rematch like week three, week four.

of the NFL season, but for some reason, the National Football League decided we're going to have the rematch of a bad Super Bowl in week one. So the last game you saw that sucked, maybe they're trying to get it out of the way. But the last game that you saw that wasn't very good, we're going to run that back. Let's go. Let's do it. Question on the table right now, and I would love for you to jump in on this, all right? If you're an NFL fan, maybe it's your team. And this, I'll be honest, this really only has to do with the really good teams in the NFL, okay? Which quarterback has to carry the most weight on his back? Meaning, who has to do the most for his team to have a chance to win a Super Bowl? 310-840-4910. 310-840-4910. I've got it down to about three or four different guys because there are certain acquisitions that have happened here in this offseason of the National Football League that make the quarterback not unimportant, because it is the most important position in sports. You cannot win a Super Bowl in this era with a mid quarterback, with a guy who is, you know, whatever your favorite stat is, rating, QBR, EPA, whatever. You can't win a Super Bowl with a guy who's in the bottom third of the NFL, okay? So that eliminates, you know, the Dolphins from this conversation. The Jets are not part of the conversation. The Browns aren't part of the conversation. Going to take the Titans out of this for the moment. I'm not a big Daniel Jones guy, so I'm going to eliminate the Indianapolis Colts from this. Raiders, sorry, you don't get to play this game. Neither do the Arizona Cardinals. I would say the entire NFC South doesn't get to play because no one in that division is good enough to win a Super Bowl. I feel like the Vikings have to be out of the conversation because Nineler Murray, whatever they decide to do up in the Twin Cities, Nineler Murray's not good enough to win you a Super Bowl. Although, as much as I want to knock the Minnesota Vikings, and again, if you're new to me, and my name's Mike Wickett, I usually do Saturday nights and Sunday nights here on Westwood One Sports. I'm a Packers fan, and I like to take every shot I can at the Vikings, Bears, and the Lions. But I have to be honest about Minnesota. They were third in the division last year. They were 9-8, and they had literally the worst quarterback play in all of the NFL. Their quarterback rating was 32nd in the National Football League with Brosmer, J.J. McCarthy, and Carson Wentz. So I don't think they can be in this conversation because all that quarterback has to do, whether it's nine or it's Kyler, whoever it is, they just have to be pretty, you know, above average. That defense is so good with Brian Flores. So I'll include the entire NFC North, but none of the NFC South, okay? And the NFC East, sorry, Giants, you don't get to play this game. And I'll allow the Commanders to play, even though I don't love them being in this conversation. But 310-840-4910, 310-840-4910 is the phone number. Which quarterback has to carry the most load in the NFL for their team to win a Super Bowl? For me, I think it comes down to three guys. Three guys you're probably pretty familiar with. But if I'm missing somebody, I want you to dial us up. 310-840-4910. I think when you look around at what it means to have to carry the load, the defense on the other side can't be very good, okay? It's got to be a mediocre defense, maybe a subpar defense. And then you also have to look at what weapons they have around them. You know, like, I'm going to take Joe Burrow out of this conversation because, yeah, Burrow's got to be great for the Bengals to win, but Burrow's got Ja'Marr Chase and T. Higgins and Chase Brown and all those different weapons. Like, if I put Joe Burrow in Arizona, or if I put Joe Burrow on the Jets, or if I put Joe Burrow on the Carolina Panthers, are they going to score 30 a game? They don't have weapons like they do in Cincinnati. So I'm not, if you have to have a mediocre to bad defense, which Cincinnati has, but your weapons also can't be outstanding. So for number three on my list, I'm going to go with Lamar Jackson. A guy who was weirdly just voted the 69th best player in the National Football League, which I think is a crime and a shame. There are not 68 better players

in the National Football League than Lamar Jackson, even at this stage in his NFL career. There just aren't. And Lamar's defense last year was atrocious. Now, he has King Henry. And Zay Flowers is nice, I guess. Rashad Bateman is okay. But the Ravens go as Lamar goes. Now, every NFL team goes as their quarterback goes. But the Ravens go as Lamar goes. And Lamar, he hasn't quite been the Superman that we've known to, you know, love and watch Lamar. We haven't seen that. We didn't see that much last year. The thing about Lamar Jackson is his injuries generally come from not contact, not taking the big hit, not getting knocked around. Lamar's injuries at this stage in his career, they come from hamstrings. They come from quads. They come from just being a little bit older. But when Lamar is on, Lamar's throwing to Zay Flowers and Rashad Bateman and the ghost of Mark Andrews. And for some reason, Derrick Henry just continues to be good at this stage in his career. But I think Lamar Jackson carries the third most weight of any quarterback in the National Football League. And he's done a pretty damn good job of it in the last 10 years in the NFL. Doesn't quite get it done in the playoffs. He's not a playoff winner. Now, granted, if Andrews catches that two-point conversion 2 years ago in the end zone, I think we look at Lamar very different. But that's a conversation for another day. The old, well, what if this happened? Then this would have happened. Then we talk about this guy a different way. I think my number two on this, a guy who up until recently hasn't had a great wide receiver, I'm going to go with Josh Allen. Josh Allen right now, I mean, it was Christmas to get DJ Moore, and this isn't even the great DJ Moore. This is, what is DJ Moore, 29, 30 years old, 30 age season? I think DJ Moore comes in at the right time because that offense was, from a passing standpoint, even with Superman, throwing to Khalil Shakir and Keon Coleman and a bunch of nobodies up there in Buffalo. Thank God they had James Cook, who's an elite running back. But that defense wasn't very, it was the worst rush defense in the National Football League. Only the Giants gave up more explosive runs, I think, than the Buffalo Bills last year. So Josh Allen had to be Superman, whether it was with his arm or his legs, kind of like Lamar. Josh Allen had to carry the weight of the Buffalo Bills. And let's be honest here. Going back to the if Mark Andrews catches that ball in the end zone 2 years ago in the playoff game. If Sean McDermott knows how to defend the Kansas City Chiefs for 13 seconds, then things are very different in the world of Josh Allen, in the ecosystem around Josh Allen. We're looking at him very differently. Yeah, Josh Allen won an MVP. Yeah, Josh Allen wins a lot of football games. Yeah, Josh Allen and the Bills are in the playoffs. But when have we seen Josh Allen get big wins in the playoffs? Really, we haven't. You know, I heard somebody on the air, I think I was watching Fox Sports, and I think it was Nick Wright, and he said, he's the greatest wild card quarterback in the history of the NFL. And I don't know if that's a compliment. Like, it kind of is, because Josh Allen gives you great effort in the wild card games. But then it's the rest of the playoffs where you don't see Josh Allen really win. And again, wins are not quarterback stats, but you want to see him get to that next game, get to that next level. I think even if you're not a Buffalo Bills fan, aren't we all kind of rooting for Josh Allen a little bit? Like, don't you want to see, like, I root for greatness. And the guy that's going to be number one on my list here in a second is one of the all-time greats, and I root for him. But I root for Josh Allen. If the Packers are not in it, I root for greatness. Unless it's the Bears, Vikings, or Lions. Then I don't want to see any greatness. Then I definitely don't. Mike Wickett in for Lynnell Willingham here on Westwood One Sports. And the question on the table, would love to have you jump in. Which NFL quarterback has to carry the most weight? Because the rest of the supporting cast isn't so great. 310-840-4910. 310-840-4910. Number one, I think, is pretty easy. It's Patrick Mahomes. The greatness of Patrick Mahomes. You know, a week and a half ago on my weekend show, we were discussing whether or not

0: not Patrick Mahomes, in your mind, was still an elite quarterback in the National Football League. Because if you look at his numbers, I think last year he was the 23rd highest rated quarterback in the NFL, or 22nd. The year before that, he was about 16th or 17th. He's not an MVP candidate anymore. He's not throwing for 5,000 yards and 50 touchdowns. And is that on him? Or is that because he has to carry all the weight in the world on his back? I mean, is Rashee Rice a great wide receiver? I don't know. We've only seen him for a half a season lately. And the only other news I know about Rashee Rice is he's in jail a lot. Or he's busted or hanging out with police a lot. You know, the street racing thing. And then he tested positive for weed while he was on probation. Like, bro, use your head. You know, up until this year, they haven't had a really good running back since Isaiah Pacheco was a rookie. But Pacheco had the big injury a couple of years ago, never got back to 100%. They brought in Kareem Hunt. You know, they brought in all these other guys, and none of them have ever been at the level that Pacheco was his rookie season. As far as other pass catchers go, I mean, do you know, can you name the other pass catchers on the Chiefs? Xavier Worthy, first round bust so far. Shown flashes, and I know we're on 1600 or 1660 down in Kansas City, but your guy has been a bust. He's frail. He can get hit. When he does get hit, he doesn't get up real quick. Skinny guy. All the things we knew about Xavier Worthy. And then there's, you know, is that the other third wide receiver? Can you name the third wide receiver? Not the tight end, because we'll talk about old man here in a second. Tyquan Thornton is wide receiver 3. Now, you may have picked him up in a fantasy league, or you added him to your best ball team or whatever a year ago, and he'd be a good addition to your best ball team now, because Tyquan Thornton every third game catches a touchdown pass for you. But think about, that's the receiver group that Patrick Mahomes has to work with. And he, up until this year when they signed Kenneth Walker, he didn't have a running game. He had the, you know, this version of Hollywood Brown was in there. Juju Smith-Schuster was there like 4 times. I think Marquez Valdez-Scantling was in there pissing off Chiefs fans, dropping the football a lot. You know, there's not been a, and the defense has been good, not great. Every time they get good, they get rid of one of their defensive backs. This year, they got rid of 2 defensive backs. You know, you like Chris Jones, Karlaftis is nice, but the Chiefs defense hasn't scared anybody in a while. And that's why Patrick Mahomes, to me, has to carry the most weight of anybody in the National Football League on his back. And I know I mentioned I would talk about him, but old man Kelsey. Now, Kelsey, by the way, if you're a fantasy football player, was PPR tight end 3 last year. Do you know that? That's one of those where you wouldn't believe me if I didn't tell you that. You watch Kelsey play, he looks like he's running in mud. But they brought him back for another year. He's now a married man. They brought back Eric Bieniemy. The offense is supposed to change. We all know it runs through Andy Reid. But that's not a team with a lot of sexy playmakers there for Patrick Mahomes. So he's got to be good. He's got to be great. He's got to be MVP Pat if the Chiefs are going to have any chance of getting to the Super Bowl again. Because they just don't have a lot of other talent. High-end talent. High-end not-in-jail talent. High-end not-35-year-old tight-end talent. 310-840-4910. Your call's coming up on the other side. Which NFL quarterback has to carry the most weight? I got my top 3. It's Lamar at 3, Josh Allen 2, Patrick Mahomes number 1. What do you say? 310-840-4910. We'll get to your calls. Also, man, the ego stroke the NBA commissioner has given LeBron. Oh, my gosh. We'll talk about it coming up on the other side. Mike Wickett in for Lynell Willingham here on Westwood One Sports.
1: Preseason games start in just a few weeks, kicking off with a Hall of Fame game from Canton. Panthers, Cardinals, and we've got the game from your home of the NFL. Westwood One Sports.
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2: What's going on? In for Liddell Willingham. My name is Mike Wickett. 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Instagram, TikTok, Facebook, Twitter, and Threads. There's two T's. Thanks for letting me be a part of your, Monday night into Tuesday morning. It is my first time. I've been in radio for a very long time. This is my 27th, going on 28th year in radio. And I have done all sorts of shifts. I started out in Ann Arbor at the Big 1050 WTKA. I was on our affiliate up in Milwaukee, 1250 and 105.7, The Fan, for 9.5 years. I was down in Kansas City. I did a little news talk, and I'm broadcasting it to you live from Des Moines, Iowa, West Des Moines, Iowa, where I did a rock morning show for 5 years before I was added to the Westwood One lineup. Fortunate to be here. Normally on weekends, Saturday nights and Sunday nights, getting the chance to fill in. So thanks for letting me be a part of your evening, whether you're on your way home from work or just getting started with work. Regardless, the phone line's always open, 310-840-4910. I believe tomorrow is a very big day in the world of sports. I believe our long national nightmare will come to an end tomorrow. We got through the NBA playoffs, the NBA offseason, NBA free agency, the trades. We're going to hear from Giannis coming up a little bit later on. We got through all that, right? We're good. We got through the World Cup. We got the soccer fandom is come and gone in the United States. More on that later as well. We got through all of that, right? We're good to go? Because now I think we're getting ready for LeBron to finally make his decision. I think finally we will get to LeBron James making his decision on his next or his final or whatever it is. I think finally we will get to the end of the saga that is LeBron post the LA Lakers. Hallelujah. I think we're finally going to get there. And if you're wondering why LeBron James has waited, I think LeBron has known where he's going to go. And I think LeBron has known for a while. But LeBron loves one thing. Well, he loves a couple of things, I'm sure. But there's one thing we know that LeBron James really, really likes. And that's attention. And every show from Drake here on Westwood One, from Drake C. Toll to Black and Abdallah, to the Pimp in the Box, Jim Rome, to You Better, You Bet, all the shows here on Westwood One and all the talking heads, including myself, we've all been waiting for LeBron James to make this decision. And we're all talking about waiting for LeBron James to make this decision. And LeBron is eating that up. He is loving it that everyone's paying attention to him. So you got that factor. Feeding into that, comments from NBA Commissioner Adam Silver. You could not stroke the ego of LeBron James more than basically telling him that the entire NBA, all 32 teams and their 82-game schedules hinge on LeBron James making a statement and telling us where he's going to play.
3: So I would like him to make his announcement already so we can finish the schedule, because as you might imagine, the teams are calling us, the networks are calling us, and everybody wants to lock in the schedule. It will influence how we set the schedule, set opening week, Christmas Day, etc. So I need him to make a decision, but the direct answer is I have no inside information.
2: There is not a response from Adam Silver that could feed that ego more then we're waiting on you so we can tell everyone else. Like, LeBron now LeBron already had control of a lot. He and his agent, Rich Paul. Already Rich Paul, one of the most powerful agents in the NBA. And now you're basically saying to Rich Paul and LeBron James, this league is basically under

0: your thumb. Whatever you want to do, man. Whenever you're ready, we're waiting.
1: So I would like him to make his announcement already.
0: I think we all would like him to make his announcement already. I think we're all pretty much on the same page there, Mr. Silver. We would all appreciate LeBron James making his decision sooner rather than later. Now, where is LeBron going to go? That's what we're all waiting on, right? So we get LeBron loving the attention. We get LeBron being told the league is waiting on you, so you have the control of the league. And then there's the other reason why I don't think we've heard LeBron make the announcement, and we will tomorrow. As mentioned, we're through free agency. We're past the draft. We just got done with the biggest sporting event on earth. And now we're all sort of in this doldrum, this dry period in the sports calendar. Yeah, we got ACC Media Days last week. SEC Media Days are going on this week. Big Ten Media Days are going on next week. Talking season in college football is here. But there's nothing else really going on. I know, baseball fan, you're like, but baseball. Baseball doesn't carry the weight until we get to October. That football does, that the World Cup does. LeBron's got this window right now before NFL training camps really open up, where he can make his decision, he can announce it to the world, and everyone will be paying attention. Not that LeBron James in his alleged final year, where he's going to go around with a camera crew, wouldn't be top of the fold news. Number one headline on your favorite sports website's news. Wouldn't be topic A, as they say in this industry. But when there's literally nothing else going on, that's when LeBron's going to strike. And I said this on Saturday night, and I said this last night, and I'll say it again today. LeBron's decision will come down Tuesday morning at 9:54. There's my dart throw. 9:54, we'll get the announcement. And will it be Cleveland? Will it be Philly? Will it be Miami? Will it be Minnesota? Will it be Golden State? I'll tell you what. I power ranked these in the must-see TV-ness rankings for LeBron's next destination. I'll tell you what they are. Again, I'm Mike Wickett, in for Linnell Willingham here on Westwood One Sports. The most boring of the Big Five from a must-see TV-ness is if LeBron goes back to Cleveland. Five is Cleveland, okay? It's a nice bow. It's a nice story. I know if you're listening to us in the state of Ohio, you want your guy back, and I understand that. I respect that. But you're not winning a title with James Harden, okay? From a must-see, like, I got to watch that team play. James Harden, Donovan Mitchell, the two big dudes in the middle, and then LeBron. Like, they're going to win games. It's not sexy. It doesn't draw me in. So I got that at number five. Number four is Miami. I mean, maybe they'll mend the fences and fix things, because when LeBron left Miami, it was kind of nasty. I mean, it'll be cool to watch LeBron throw 400 lobs to Bam and Giannis every single night. Like, that's kind of cool. But that team's not going to win a lot of basketball games this year. I think at best, Miami's the fourth or fifth best team with LeBron in the East. Maybe fourth. They can host a playoff series. You know, you got the Knicks and those Cavs. They're still getting, Cavs are going to win a lot of games. Got those Knicks, got those Cavs. Philadelphia, who we're going to talk about in a second. Boston, I don't know what Detroit's doing. I have no idea what the Pistons are doing. So number four for me would be the Miami Heat. Number three would be Philadelphia. I believe if LeBron went to Philadelphia to go with Jaylen Brown and Tyrese Maxey and VJ Edgecombe and Joel Embiid, that's the best team. That's got the highest ceiling. That's the team I think that has the best chance of coming out of the East, dethroning the world champion Knicks and going up against Wemby or SGA next year in the finals. That would be fun to watch. But it's not.

0: Not my top two destinations for LeBron James. My number two destination for LeBron, my second favorite, would be a place where I just think he has no chance of going, and that's Minnesota. To our friends in the Twin Cities, hello. I think it would be really cool, because they got a superstar in there right now in Anthony Edwards. They got a superstar in Ant who needs just a little push to get over, like in wrestling terms. You know how it is. If you're a wrestling fan, you know when there's somebody who gets a face, who puts a face over. Stone Cold did that. Ric Flair did that. You know, all the greats, they help out the guys who are coming, who are making that push. And I love Ant's game. Ant's one of the top five or six players in the NBA. He's got a great attitude, a great smile. You could see him as the face of the NBA. But he plays in Minnesota. And he had to play with Julius Randle for the last few years, which is kind of like Western Conference James Harden. You just know they're not going to show up big in big-time games. And Rudy Gobert is a liability on offense, but he's a great rim protector. But if LeBron's there with LaMelo and Ant, that's a fun game. It's a fun team. It's a fun offense. And maybe LeBron is enough to get the Timberwolves up that ladder. I don't think they'll have much for the Spurs or the Thunder in the West, but maybe I'm wrong about that. So that's my number two. But the number one destination is the Golden State Warriors, right? Like, we don't you want to see that? Don't you want to see old man ball? Don't you want to see a whole bunch of old guys playing basketball together? LeBron and Steph and Draymond, and maybe they bring in Anthony Davis, I should say. And they get them to, like, do a reality series where all the old guys are living in the same group home and they're all going to, like, old people things, and they all take the bus to go play bingo together. And then they show them and they're all playing bridge. Like, I can see, like, a 1980s sitcom theme song going on. And they load manage the hell out of the Golden State Warriors. And then when we get to April and we get to the playoffs, all those old guys are rested. And then they're basketball savvy. I think they're rested old legs. Their basketball knowledge, their experience could take them to a Western Conference final. I think that would be the most fun. Now, if you've heard Rich Paul's agent, I'm sorry, LeBron James' agent, excuse me, Rich Paul, he was on Max Kellerman's podcast again. And was asked what the NBA would do. Because, again, we know Adam Silver is waiting to release the schedule. This is what Rich Paul had to say about what the NBA would have to do to get LeBron to go to Golden State.
1: First of all, you notice the NBA schedule is not out yet. Why isn't it out yet?
2: Because LeBron hasn't made his decision yet.
1: You said that. I didn't.
2: Or maybe he has, but he just hasn't told anyone. Or maybe he has. I just don't know about it.
1: You also said that, and I didn't. The NBA will have to give them 60 nationally televised games.
2: You think they get 60?
1: No. I mean, I'm being sarcastic, but...
2: How many?
1: At least half.
2: 40 nationally televised games.
1: If not more.
0: 40 nationally televised games. 40. Now, I'll be honest. If I get 40 more games of LeBron playing with Steph and Draymond, maybe Anthony Davis or Jimmy Butler or whatever they do, I'm going to watch a lot of those games. Wouldn't you love to watch Michael Jordan play for 5 more games or 10 more games? Wouldn't you love to see Kobe play 5 more times? Or Charles Barkley? Or whoever your era of basketball was when you were growing up? I'm 45 years old. So I grew up in the 80s and the 90s and Mike's Bulls, even though I was in Detroit. That's where I was from. And I was watching Mike's Bulls, hating Chicago, but respecting the hell out of Michael Jordan. Wouldn't you want to watch your favorite player, whether it was maybe Isaiah Thomas or the Pistons, or it was Hakeem Olajuwon or the Rockets? Like, wouldn't you, if you know this is your last chance to see LeBron James, one of the greats, and again, I don't care if you think he's the greatest, second greatest, third place, one of the greatest players of all time. You only get 40 more games of him on TV before the playoffs. You're going to watch a lot of those games, and that's what the NBA wants. Coming up, more demands from Rich Paul, which I think are hilarious, and I want to bring up a story that happened to me over the weekend and see if you can relate to it. We'll talk about that a little bit later on in the show as well, about your childhood memories, all right? We're going to get deep. Don't worry. Mike Wickett in for Linnell Willingham here on Westwood One Sports. The craziest

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1: Preseason games start in just a few weeks, kicking off with a Hall of Fame game from Canton. 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
17: 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What changed?
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0: Willingham, thanks for hanging wherever you are all across this country. 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You can tell your smart speaker, hey, Alexa, play Westwood One Sports. Also, that free Westwood One Sports app, 310-840-4910. Talking about LeBron and the watch we are all on. I believe he makes his decision tomorrow. I have no inside information other than he was waiting for the World Cup to be done. That way, all the attention before camps open up in the National Football League can be. He's got all the attention on him right now. Also, speaking of the NFL, we were asking you earlier, which NFL quarterback has to carry the most load, has the most on their back, based on the rest of that lineup, the rest of that roster. 310-840-4910. We'll get to the rest of Rich Paul's comments. But let's go to Chance in Alabama, who's been hanging on for a while. Appreciate you, Chance. Welcome to Westwood One.
1: Hey, I appreciate it, man. For me, it's no doubt it's Josh Allen. His defenses have not been up to par the last couple of years. They've been 11th last year in total defense and 21st. And, I mean, most people cannot even name one receiver on his team.
0: Now they can, Chance, because he's got DJ Moore. But before Khalil Shakir could walk into your house wearing a Khalil Shakir jersey, and most people wouldn't know who Khalil Shakir was.
1: Agreed. His best weapon is his offensive line. He does have a darn good top five offensive line. But, man, if he isn't Superman, that team ain't doing nothing. I mean, without Josh Allen, I believe they're picking probably in the top 10 of the draft the past few years since Diggs left specifically. I mean, Baltimore's close, but I just – he has to put on the cape. Darn near perfect football. And he has to hope his receivers don't drop the ball or get it ripped out of their hands after he throws a dime and the guy lands on his back like against Denver last year.
0: The only reason – Chance, thanks for the call, man. The only reason I have Allen at two and Mahomes at one is because Mahomes, up until this point, had no running game, and James Cook has been one of the best running backs in football the last 2 years. It's the only reason I put him below Mahomes. But there's nothing wrong with you having the guy I got at two as number one for carrying the most weight. Thanks for calling, man. 310-840-4910. Again, which quarterback has to carry the most load in the NFL? I got Mahomes 1, Allen 2, Lamar 3. Chance is going with Superman in Buffalo as his number one. What about Austin in Sacramento? Austin, thanks for calling, man. You're on Westwood One Sports.
2: What's happening, brother? I appreciate you having the line for me. I really agree with your 1, 2, 3. And Patrick Mahomes, I think it's obvious to me that he's definitely number one. But I really want to give an honorable mention to Joe Burrow. And it's hard because he does have phenomenal receivers. But this guy has to score 40 points for his team to even have a chance. Game in and game out.
0: Yeah.
2: And I know he can't play defense, too, but up until recently, he had an abysmal offensive line, too. So he gets the ball out because he can get through his 1 through 4, 1 through 5 progressions within 3 seconds. So he's an elite quarterback. But if he had a better offensive line and his defense could hold him to 30 points, he'd probably win 10 games a season. So anyhow, I appreciate you having this line for me, brother. I appreciate you, and have a great evening.
0: You too. Thanks, Austin. 310-840-4910. I would put Burrow in that next tier of court because, again, he's throwing to Jamar Chase and he's throwing to T. Higgins. Like, I don't know if there's a, other than Pickens and Lamb in Dallas, I don't think there's a better 1-2 wide receiver combo in the National Football League. Like, who's better? Who's got a better top two wide receiver set than Joe Burrow's got? It's tough to come up with anybody that's anywhere close to what the Bengals have. So that's why I don't put him in that. Because, again, Mahomes is throwing to one-legged Rashi Rice and 70-year-old Travis Kelce with nobody in the backfield. Josh Allen's throwing to Keon Coleman and Khalil Shakir. Now, he's got James Cook in the backfield, all right? But his defense also wet toilet paper trying to stop the run last year. So was Cincinnati. So I would. The other guy I would put in this conversation is a guy that everyone is waiting to take that next step. I heard someone say they're waiting for him to have a breakout year. The guy's thrown for 1 million yards and 1 million touchdowns. It's Justin Herbert. You know, that defense has been pretty dang good with Derwin James and, of course, Jesse Minter got the Baltimore job. So that defense has been really good. But, man, last year when you lost.

just when Herbert lost both tackles. Like, imagine trying to have success when you lose Rashawn Slater and Joe Alt. You lost Rashawn Slater during training camp, and you lose Joe Alt before October. I mean, the if you're looking at a reason why the Los Angeles Chargers offense took a step back, like, you probably spent a high fantasy pick on Ladd McConkey. Well, the fact that Ladd McConkey couldn't get more than four steps off the offensive line when running a route before pressure got to Herbert and he had to get rid of the football, that's why football is the ultimate team game. McConkey was so good as a rookie. Slater was healthy. Alt was healthy. That offensive line was healthy. And he was one of the, you know, top 12 fantasy receivers, meaning he had a lot of production his rookie season. Well, his sophomore season, they lose both tackles. The offensive line affects the quarterback. The quarterback's time to throw affects the wide receivers, the wide receiver. Like, it all works together. You know, you go to Vegas, the Raiders. Ashton Giante's going to be a stud in the National Football League. Okay, I don't even think he had a bad rookie season. So many people were down on him. He had 1,300 total yards, 50 catches, and 5 touchdowns. And that Raider offensive line was literally the worst offensive line I've ever seen in my life. And I'm 45 years old. I've watched a lot of bad offensive lines. Giante had, I believe this stat is accurate, if not close. Of all the running backs in the last, 15 years, Ashton Giante had the fewest yards before contact, or the fourth fewest yards before contact, because that offensive line was absolutely horrendous. His offensive coordinator was Chip Kelly, okay? And that they fired Chip Kelly into the season. Chip Kelly's not an NFL offensive coordinator, okay? His gimmicky stuff works in college. We all know that. But Giante, behind a terrible offensive line with that, brutal. And he still had 1,300 yards and 50 catches and 5 touchdowns. And that's why I don't think Geno Smith was as bad as Geno Smith was last year. I think Geno Smith is better than that. I don't think Geno Smith's a top 10 quarterback. Don't get me wrong. But I think Geno Smith is better than what we saw in Vegas. Again, the NFL, man, football, whatever level you're on, you're watching high school, college, whatever, it's all a team game. And that's why this conversation is relevant to the rest of the roster, the skill positions, the defense, the offensive line. I think Mahomes, his offensive line hasn't been great in a while. I think Mahomes has a very weak group of wide receivers. I think Mahomes has a senior citizen at tight end. I think Mahomes has had bad running backs. I think Mahomes had an average defense. And they just got rid of their top two corners in this offseason. Mahomes has to play at an MVP level if they're going to win the AFC West, if they're going to get to the playoffs. Mahomes can't be average. He's been average the last 2 years. And I know the Chiefs were in the Super Bowl 2 years ago, but it wasn't like Mahomes was having an MVP year, man. And then what happened last year? Every time you watch Kansas City play last year, every single time, oh, that doesn't look right. Oh, that doesn't look right. Oh, what's wrong with Mahomes? They'd play a bad team. Like, they played Baltimore. And Baltimore's defense last year was atrocious. And he lit them up for 4 TDs. And you're like, all right, Mahomes is back. And what happened?

0: happen?
1: Well, Mahomes got brought back down to earth the next week when they would play Denver. They would play the Chargers or whatever it was. Brett Veach, I think, is a good GM, but he has not surrounded the Kansas City Chiefs, hasn't surrounded his quarterback with a ton of talent. Maybe adding Kenneth Walker is the key to a lot more play action, a lot more stuff that's easy for Mahomes, because he has to work his ass off just to get first downs with the limited playmakers that he's got on that roster. 310-840-4910 if you want to jump in. Which quarterback has to carry the most and shoulder the most load in the NFL? Also, wrapping up our conversation here about Rich Paul, LeBron's agent, and some of the demands that he's got for LeBron to go anywhere. I already told you, you heard about Rich Paul on Max Kellerman's podcast talking about going to need 40 games, nationally televised games, when the NBA schedule comes out. And Adam Silver is waiting to release the NBA schedule. There's some other stuff from Rich Paul. This is one of my favorites, by the way.
2: You also got to have two different hotels, because you got to have a Fugazi hotel that you park the fake buses in front of.
3: And then you have to have where the players don't get arrested.
1: Okay. You had me at the 40 games. You had me with the whiteboard. Remember the Rich Paul whiteboard a couple of weeks ago? Bro, come on.
2: You also got to have two different hotels.
1: This is not the Beatles in the 1960s, okay? This is LeBron James going to maybe the Cleveland Cavaliers or the Golden State Warriors. And let me tell you something. If LeBron goes to the Warriors, which is what this is specifically about, and teams up with Steph Curry and Draymond Green and maybe Anthony Davis, this ain't the dream team in Barcelona, okay? When people were going crazy for Mike and for Chuck and for Karl Malone and Patrick Ewing and Larry Legend. Because they were global icons going to little old Barcelona in an era where the NBA was on its rise, and Mike made it a global game, and they were getting mobbed. It is 2026. We know what to do with NBA teams

0: not going to need a fake hotel outside of the team hotel in Detroit. There aren't going to be a bunch of Pistons fans. There will be some, but there's not going to be hundreds of fans lined up to get a glimpse of LeBron and Steph. All right, when the Warriors play at the Mavericks, you're not going to see everybody all around the metro in Dallas lined up 10 people deep, 150 people wide to get a glimpse. This isn't the Beatles, all right? This isn't waiting to go on the Ed Sullivan Show back in the 1960s, coming over from Liverpool, all right? You're an NBA team. Relax, Rich Paul. I liked you at the We Need 40 Games on TV because as a LeBron fan, I want to watch LeBron as much as I can. But I don't need you to tell me that we need a Beatles-esque fake hotel to get LeBron James to play with Steph Curry and Draymond. It's ridiculous. It's absolutely ridiculous. All right, coming up, when did the SEC become the conference of whiners? I'll explain next. Mike Wickett in for Linnell Willingham here on Westwood One Sports.
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1: Hanging out in for Lynell Willingham. Hopefully you're having a good Monday night into Tuesday morning, wherever you are. Thanks for hanging. Appreciate it. Our board operator, Oliver Scheck. Oliver, we're in a tornado watch here where I'm broadcasting live from in Des Moines. So if you hear a bunch of people entering my studio, it's because of my wife brought the three kids in if there's a tornado siren. Just giving you a heads up, all right? No problem. I don't know if Lynell has to worry about that in D.C. too much. I don't know if Josh Graham has to worry about that when he is on the air from North Carolina. But here in Des Moines, that's part of the thing. That's a thing we got going on here in Iowa. So, again, if you hear some people open the door, just kind of hang out in my basement studio, it's my kids, my wife and my three kids, who should be asleep right now, as a matter of fact. The phone number is always 310-840-4910, 310-840-4910. So, we're in the middle of talking season right now, right? We had Big 12 media days a couple weeks ago. We had ACC media days a week ago, which we're going to get to some incredible sound from Dabo Swinney

0: to our listeners in South Carolina, your guy, man. I don't know. I don't know what's going on with that guy. We'll do that coming up. Next week is Big Ten Media Days, and today was the first day of SEC Media Days. And maybe somebody has to tell me the right answer to this. But when did the SEC become the conference of whiners? Like, you were the dominant conference for so long. I'm 45 years old. Up until the last 3 years, college football kind of ran through the SEC. You know, the Big Ten would have a team. Once in a while, Ohio State was good or whatever. Maybe you get a Notre Dame in the national championship game before the Pac-10 died, the Pac-12 died. You had a Pac-12 team or whatever get there. They were like, maybe this is the year for Lincoln Riley. But up until then, up until NIL, up until the transfer portal, and the Wild West that is college football right now, I'll admit it, I'm a Big Ten guy, but the dominant college football conference was the SEC. And I also personally believe that the dirtiest college football conference was the SEC. But something changed 3 years ago, maybe 4 years ago, it began when NIL became a thing. And the transfer portal became the craziness that it is right now. And the SEC really doesn't like that somebody else is now the big fish. There's a new big dog out there, and it's called the Big Ten. And really, the SEC hasn't had anybody to battle the Big Ten. Like last year, it was Indiana going a full NFL schedule, 16-0. And who do they meet? Not an ACC team in the national championship. We got three straight Big Ten champions who have gone on to win the national championship in Michigan, in Ohio State, and in Indiana. Like, I don't get it. So now that the playing field is maybe not level, or now the scale is tipping one way, now you got the SEC and their commissioner, Greg Sankey. And this has been going on for a while, but now we're at Big Ten Media Days and they're speaking about it. They're threatening to leave the NCAA and go start their own thing.
1: They're real. People have talked about that. They've opined about the frustrations that bring them to the point of saying we should look at something significantly different. I do not believe that is a leverage point. I think that's just honest communication. But I also know the pride with which I spoke of 13 national championships, and there is meaning and value. And I do think a national expectation that we participate in a national organization. But that national organization must function in a healthy manner. Otherwise, that simmering will continue.
0: So they're talking about actually leaving the NCAA for two main reasons: money and control. There's a bunch of lawsuits out there. There's current NCAA rules that are leading to expensive legal battles over athlete pay and the idea of back pay. The SEC doesn't like that. I'll tell you, I kind of agree with them being worried about this idea that Congress, the United States Congress, is proposing laws to level things, and they don't like that. College leaders have spent years begging Congress to pass a federal law to regulate player pay. But there's a bipartisan bill in the Senate to protect college sports, the Protect College Sports Act. The SEC and the Big Ten, by the way, don't like this. Trying to level things out, kind of cap things. You know, the big dogs like being the big dogs, man. It's like, you know, you want to tag, you know, why are rich people getting richer? Because rich people like being rich, and rich people like getting richer, and millionaires like becoming billionaires, and billionaires like becoming multi-billionaires and becoming a trillionaire. Like, they like doing that. And there's this whole idea the SEC believes it is the premier elite entity that has outgrown the NCAA's sluggish, one-size-fits-all governing body, governing model. Sankey says the SEC already regulates itself more aggressively than any other conference. And if Congress and the NCAA

0: LA cannot deliver a, quote, clean, durable, and national standard, the SEC is prepared to build its own independent Super League structure to look out for its own massive financial interests. I will agree with the Big Ten, and I will agree with the SEC on this. We don't need Congress to get involved. Have you watched Congress? Have you seen what Congress is doing? Like, are you serious? If there's one thing we don't need more in sports, specifically in college sports, it's Washington, D.C. getting involved. We just do not need that. I don't know if it's true. I don't know if it's real. I've seen Greg McElroy on a podcast say, no, it's not real. You get some other reporters saying it's very, very real. Look, I think the SEC is upset because all of a sudden, now that, you know, those $100 handshakes that used to go under the table and those bags of cash in the SEC that are now on the table, there's bigger bags of cash. The transfer portal used to get those 4- and 5-star kids and bank them at Alabama and Georgia and Auburn and all those other big time schools, LSU in Tennessee. And those 4- and 5-star kids, they wouldn't leave. They couldn't leave. Because before the transfer portal changes, if you left, you had to sit out. They could limit where you could go. Now there's no rules. Now that 4-star kid that went to Alabama that maybe he didn't get the playing time because there's 5 other 4- and 5-star kids playing wide receiver or playing tackle or playing running back. Well, now he can go somewhere else like Indiana or Michigan. Or he can go anywhere else he wants. And no longer is the SEC, you know, no longer does the SEC the only conference out there that can put together big time compensation packages to get these kids to go. I mean, these kids are getting fed money in high school. These kids are getting fed money to go to these colleges. And no longer can the SEC put up boundaries and say, all right, come on into LSU. Oh, you're not happy at LSU? Too bad. Oh, you're not happy at Alabama? Too bad. No, that's not the rule anymore. And that's what I think the bottom line is. The SEC was so confident and so happy being the biggest fish in the world of college football, which is really what drives the revenue at all of these schools. It's football. Yeah, the NCAA tournament's nice, but it's the SEC TV package, the Big Ten network, the Big Ten media package with ESPN. That's what drives the funding for all of these schools. And now all of a sudden, the SEC can't win every national championship and the Indiana Hoosiers are able to win national championships. And that's rubbing them the wrong way. And it's not just, you know, Greg Sankey, the commissioner of the conference. I mean, you got guys whining about everything at SEC media days. Like, take, for example, Eli Drinkwitz. Eli Drinkwitz, the head coach of the Missouri Tigers. He got on the microphone today. You know one of the things he complained about? The playoff.
1: We have a lot of complaints, whether we're talking about 68.
0: Just the first couple of words there. What's going on with the SEC? I thought it meant more, not we can cry more.
1: We have a lot of complaints. Whether we're talking about 68 teams in the NCAA basketball tournament, we're complaining about the committee. Last year, we complained about the committee selections. I mean, we produced all kinds of stats and handed them out about why the SEC was so good. Well, the problem is we have a human committee that has no standard set of structure of how they're going to select. They're all human beings. They all have implicit bias. So now we're going to go from 7 to 11, and we think that's going to solve the problem. Until we figure out what exactly the standards are, I don't think that's good.
0: All of a sudden, now that the SEC isn't winning national championships, and the SEC isn't the dominant conference, now Eli Drinkwitz has a real issue with the playoff selection committee?
1: I think we should go back and try to find more ways to include teams. How do we get more people involved? Because that's better for the players. That's better for the player experience to have more people involved in the potential to play for a championship. And it's better for the fan bases. I think we all would agree that the 4 college football playoff games at home campuses was a huge win for college football. We need to expand that opportunity, that energy and excitement.
0: more ways to include more teams. Do you know the last thing I want as a college football

0: Football fan is a college football expansion. We don't need this. I vehemently, and again, I know why all these coaches, there's one reason why all of these coaches want to expand the playoff. Money. Not money for the school, not conference pride. It's so Eli Drinkwitz can get the Missouri Tigers as one of the top 24 teams in college football into the college football playoff. So he can hit a bonus. So he can say, look, I got my team to the college football playoff. So that if he gets to maybe back-to-back college football playoffs, maybe Missouri wins a game, and then that next bigger job, bigger than Columbia, Missouri, becomes available, he has that on his resume, which then can get him what? A pay raise. That's the only number one reason. That is the number one reason why coaches want this thing expanded. Look, if the college football playoff was a 24-team playoff a year ago, the year where we had Indiana beat Miami, Iowa would have been in the college football playoff. I am in Iowa right now. I am 2 hours away from Iowa City. Did you watch Iowa play a single game last year? Odds are you didn't, okay? They get basically one nationally televised game every year. It's when they play against Iowa State. And maybe when they play against Ohio State or Michigan or whatever. Iowa was not a great football team last year, okay? With all due respect to Kirk Ferentz and the Hawks, okay, I got family that's on both sides of the Iowa and Iowa State rivalry. Iowa should not have been in the college football playoff, but that's what a 24-team college football playoff will look like. And it gets more money for Kirk Ferentz or Eli Drinkwitz or any of these guys whose teams don't deserve to be there. Hell, I don't like 12, but I'll take it. Now, as a consumer of college football, I like more football. So I will watch. But don't go here, get over here and tell me that it's fair. It's more fair for the kids to expand this thing to 24. Because what's next? 36? What's after that? 48? When are you going to start this thing? When are you going to end this thing? I mean, Indiana played 16 games last year. When I was growing up, I know back in my day, a college football season was 10 or 11 games. Maybe 12 when the conference championship games became a thing, and then your bowl game. Now, not every team played 16 last year. It was just Indiana. I don't remember Miami's record. But these, what are they going to play, 21 games? You're going to get a couple of teams. Like, what happened to player safety? These are kids. Oh, just you cut the conference championship game. So what? If we're going to go to 48 teams at some point, we're going to kill these kids. We're talking about some of them are 19 years old, and you're having them play full NFL schedules? So what? So Eli Drinkwitz can get more money?
1: We have a lot of complaints, whether we're talking about 68 teams in the NCAA basketball tournament.
0: We don't need 68 teams. We don't definitely need 76 teams in the NCAA tournament. That's a complete joke. That's ridiculous. And yet here we are. We get coaches who want more teams in the college football playoff because they want to lie to you. They want to tell you it's great for the game and it's great for the players. No, it's so the coach can hit a bonus. It's so the coach can add it to his resume. And Missouri is no, but with all due respect, I've got friends down in Mizzou. Missouri is not a final destination for anybody in the coaching ranks. Drinkwitz wants to be the next head coach at fill in the blank. Maybe Dabo leaves Clemson and he wants that gig or whatever. But he's got to get to the college football playoff to get it. And that's why he wants it expanded. When did the SEC become the conference of whiners? Oh, we don't like the way things are going. We're going to secede. How'd that work out for you the last time? The South? Oh, we need to get more teams in the playoff. No, you don't. All right? You play 12 games in the regular season. If you're 7-5, you don't belong in the college football playoff. More from SEC Media Days, and actually a really fun story John Mateer, the Oklahoma quarterback.

0: He's a Heisman candidate. He was fantastic last year, had the hand injury for the Sooners. His team made it to the playoffs but got bounced. You're going to love, especially if you're an old head, you're going to love which former quarterback who's in the NFL, in Canton, in the Pro Football Hall of Fame, which quarterback does Mateer study? Whose film? I'll tell you about it coming up next. In for Linnell Willingham, I'm Mike Wickett here on Westwood One Sports.
1: It's a big week for NFL fans. Training camps are kicking off. The Panthers and Cardinals get things started Wednesday. Then it's the Pats, Seahawks, and Bucks on Friday. Followed by the Rams and Niners on Saturday. The pigskin is flying, and we're here for it. Westwood One Sports.
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5: Hanging out here on a Monday night into your Tuesday in for Linnell Willingham. I'm Mike Wickett. Thanks for hanging. Thanks for letting me be part of your night. Normally I'm on Saturday nights and Sunday nights here on Westwood One Sports, but when Linnell gave me the chance to fill in for him, I was like, hell yeah, I want to do it. First time I've done overnights in my 27-year radio career. So we're hanging out, having fun. You want to jump in, always have a line open for you. 310-840-4910, 310-840-4910. We are on YouTube, apparently, as well. I have this camera in front of me. I've not had a show streamed live on the Westwood One YouTube page. So hello, if you're watching. That's how ugly this face is. All right. Talking about SEC Media Days, we'll get to the ACC Media Days and some comments from Bill Belichick. Still weird to say. I'm sorry. Still very weird to say. Also, Dabo Swinney from Clemson. But I thought this was kind of neat. Like, I just spent a little while railing on the SEC as the Conference of Whiners. And I'm sure that people in the South love that. I still love you. I just think your conference doesn't like the fact that all of a sudden, you're not the big fish in college football anymore. The Big Ten has taken over. They've won the last three national championships. Ohio State, I believe, is going to be preseason number one. Georgia's going to be good. Bama, I think, will be good, although I don't know. You guys aren't thrilled with your head coach down there. I know that. But I do love what I heard out of John Mateer. He's the quarterback for the Oklahoma Sooners. He's one of the preseason Heisman favorites. He was really good, dual-threat guy. Busted his hand for the Sooners last year, and kind of that kind of derailed a few things. Oklahoma got knocked out of the college football playoff. So Mateer spoke today at SEC Media Days, and I love this. Like, he was asked about quarterbacks that he's watching, gave some very normal answers to what film he's studying.
6: I watch a lot of quarterbacks, Brady, Rodgers. You just go watch. You love watching. I love watching good football.
5: Yeah, that's fine. That makes sense, Brady and Rodgers. But then he was asked specifically about who he watches. And if you're an old head, like I'm 45, if you're a little older than me, you're going to really like this answer.
6: I've actually been watching some Terry Bradshaw film. Y'all wouldn't believe it. Met up with him, saw him a couple days ago, and watching his film, he's great. And so being like him, he won four Super Bowls. So come on, you can win in games. Terry Bradshaw, not everybody knows about Terry Bradshaw. And I was looking back, and because I didn't know a lot. He's before my time, maybe a little bit. But you look, he's 4-for-4 Super Bowls, first overall pick. You go play, find somebody, play old school football. That's who I picked.
5: All right. A little lesson here from my friend John Mateer real quick. Terry Bradshaw did win four Super Bowls, okay? And Terry Bradshaw, two-time Super Bowl MVP. We all know that. He was an all-pro. One of the great quarterbacks in the history of the National Football League, right? Like, you would agree. But if I say something incorrect, you go ahead and call me 310-840-4910. But why did Pittsburgh win four Super Bowls in the 1970s? The Steel Curtain, okay? This is not in any way to knock the ability of one Terry Bradshaw. But let's be real here, all right? The Steelers won four Super Bowls. Yeah, Lynn Swann was great. Franco Harris, but it was Mean Joe Green and company that really carried. Like, earlier I was asking you, and we got some calls on this, about which quarterback in the NFL today or going into this season or the last few years or whatever, which NFL quarterback has to carry the load the most in the NFL? And for me, it's

0: Mahomes, could be Josh Allen, Lamar was my, those are my big three. They have to do the most with the least on their rosters. Terry Bradshaw was carried by arguably the greatest defense in the history of the National Football League, especially early in his career. And actually, to Mateer's point, you know, you look at it, Bradshaw threw 212 touchdowns. It wasn't a real passing era, but he threw 212 touchdowns in his 13 years in the National Football League. He's a very good quarterback. Like, no one's knocking him. 212 touchdowns to 210 interceptions. Like, you know, the thing I will tell you about Terry Bradshaw, if you're a young person, or maybe you're a fan of an NFL team that has a struggling young quarterback, or the first couple of years you're not sure if he's the guy. Terry Bradshaw was terrible, okay, for the first 4 or 5 years in his NFL career. Terry Bradshaw was awful to start, okay? His first year, 13 games, 6 touchdowns, 24 interceptions. That was as a rookie in 1970. And then it was 13 touchdowns, 22 interceptions in his second year. In his third year, it was 12 and 12 in 14 games. After that, it was 10 and 15. So think about that. Think about in today's NFL, if let's say it's Fernando Mendoza, who just went number one in the draft. Let's say Fernando Mendoza, and they wouldn't allow him to do this. They wouldn't allow his confidence to get shook like this. Maybe that speaks of the era we're in right now. But let's say Fernando Mendoza throws 6 touchdowns and 24 picks in his first year with the Las Vegas Raiders. Again, they wouldn't let him get to those numbers. They would bench him and he would be done for the year if it was 6 touchdowns and 18 picks, okay? They wouldn't let him get to 24. But let's just say he did. Raider fans would be calling for Arch Manning, okay? They would be ready to move on. But let's say the Raiders kept Mendoza, don't draft a quarterback in next year's quarterback-heavy draft. And he comes back and he throws 13 touchdowns but 22 interceptions. So let's say Mendoza's first 2 years, he's got 19 touchdowns and 46 picks like Terry Bradshaw did. It's a lesson to you that you can start out struggling and then figure it out and have a Hall of Fame career. Because after his first 4 or 5 years, Bradshaw was a lot better protecting the football, throwing it to the right guy. Now, granted, the team got better, the defense got better, and that's beneficial to your quarterback. But just imagine that if your quarterback, like Cam Ward or Jackson Dart, who went, you know, the first two quarterbacks taken in last year's NFL draft. Just imagine, man. Like, we don't give rope and leashes that long. Not only would Mendoza be gone if his touchdown to interception ratio was 19 to 46, not only would Mendoza be gone, but you know Clint Kubiak would be gone. And the GM over there, I can't think of the GM's name, who the GM of the Raiders. It's going to Spytek, thank you. Spytek would be gone. Brady would be looking to sell his shares. They'd be looking for a new quarterback. They'd be looking for a new head coach. They'd be gone. But in that era, in the 1970s, we gave a lot longer leash than we do to quarterbacks right now. So, again, that's the difference between the 1970s and where we're at right now. Oklahoma's head coach was on the was at the microphone as well. And going back to the SEC being, for some reason, the confidence of whiners, I'm not sure when that started. I do like what he had to say about playing in the SEC itself. Here's Brent Venables.
1: Each and every week is going to be a bloodbath, and we got to figure it out, play complementary football. You know, the most physical football teams win. At the end of the day, that's what it's all about. There's no substitute for being physical. You know, for me, that aligns right with who I am. So our guys they understand, you know, what it takes to win in this league. Again, I'm not sure we're going to, again, hang our hats on any new slogans and whatnot, but I think we need to be built on the right things and rooted in the right things. And again, hard work, toughness, physicality, learning the value of punching back, because you're going to get punched. You know, you're going to get knocked on the ground, and how you respond ultimately decides on, you know, what kind of success you have.
0: Texas is favored to win the SEC, followed by Georgia, then Texas A&M. and then Bama.

at +850. LSU with Lane Kiffin down there as their new head coach at +900. And then Ole Miss at +950. Interesting. Interesting stuff coming out of SEC Media Days. We'll hit the ACC Media Days coming up in just a bit. But I want to flip it on you here. Again, Mike Wickett with you in for Linnell Willingham, and open this up for some calls. So I took my son fishing over the weekend. My son is six. His name is Miles. And he had asked me for a fishing pole. He had asked Santa for a fishing pole and a harmonica for Christmas. That's all he wanted. He got a bunch of other stuff because he's a kid. That's what we do. But I was like, we were like, okay, that's cool. And Santa brought him a fishing pole. It's actually a two-pack of fishing poles. And he was so excited. And in Iowa, you don't, I'm not the most outdoorsy kind of guy, okay? I've never hunted. I've never shot a gun. I've never shot a bow and arrow. I'd gone fishing less than 10 times in my 45 years on this earth. I have no idea how to clean a fish. I don't want to sit in a wooden box covered in deer pee, hoping to get one to walk by. That's not my idea of fun. But the idea of taking my kid fishing, like the father-son, the bonding thing, like I was all about it. And I'm not going to go ice fishing, but it's very cold when you open up your Christmas presents here in Iowa. So my son opens up the Christmas presents. He gets the fishing pole, and then we hang it up in the laundry room where there's a hook. And I kind of forgot about it. And I was driving around because my day job is I'm an Uber driver. That's what I do when I'm not filling in here on Westwood One Monday through Friday. And I was driving around and I was thinking, like, oh, man, I forgot to take my son Miles fishing. So I went home. I dropped my last person off. I came home and I got my fishing license here in Iowa. And my son came back in. I think he was at camp for something. And I said, hey, Miles, do you want to go fishing? I said, yeah, let's do it. I said, okay, here's what we're going to do on Saturday. This was last weekend. I said, on Saturday, we're going to wake up early and we're going to go fishing. And he was so excited. And so I got him up on Saturday morning and I took him to the fishing hole, like a park with a pier, a little thing you can walk around and, you know, you can fish. So we wake up early, we go get bait, we get night crawlers. He wants nothing to do with touching worms and putting them on a hook. So I'm like, all right. So he didn't want to use live bait on his fishing pole. He just wanted to use a lure. And I put a worm on mine and I threw it over the water. You could cast, but it was more of a drop it in the water kind of situation. And I caught a fish and he's sitting next to me and he was blown away by that. He's like, Dad, I want a worm on mine. And I said, okay. So I reeled my fish in and I took the hook out. He took a picture of it so I could show my wife because she wouldn't believe that I would ever catch a fish. And I was like, cool, I'll put one on. You want to do it? No, Dad, I don't want to put the worm on. Okay, fine. I'm not going to argue with you. You're six. So I put the worm on and he puts the pole in the water. And he's 6 years old, so he's very, the attention span, you know, the anxiousness. And every 10 seconds, he's pulling the pole out of the water and he's checking the worm. He's making sure there's not a fish there. And I said, Miles, you have to leave the worm in the water. You have to leave it there. And so he leaves it there for 5 minutes, and wouldn't you know, a fish grabbed it, and he's got a bite, and he's reeling the thing in. I'm kind of helping him, like, raising the pole. He's reeling the thing in. And he caught this big fish. And I was like, Miles, come here. And I kind of leaned towards him with it, and he takes off running. He is gone. He is out of there. And I said, Miles, don't you want to take a picture with your first fish, the first fish you've ever caught? No. All right. I said, well, Miles, I got to document this, man. This is a big father-son thing. And there's other dads, and they're there with their kids, and everybody's fishing around, and they're watching. They're kind of chuckling. And finally, I get him to come over. He holds the fishing pole, and I kind of turn the camera, and, like, I'm kind of holding it. You can see the photo. Follow me on Twitter, Instagram, at Mike Wickett, or you can see the picture of my son and I and his first fish. Very, very cool. And I'll never forget that moment of taking my son to his first fishing, you know, his first fishing timeout. So it got me to thinking, and I'd love to have you tell your story. Do you have that first memory? Maybe it's the first time you went fishing or the first time you went hunting with your parent. Maybe it was your mom. Maybe it was your dad. Maybe it was your first Little League game. Or I remember the first football game I watched with my dad. It was Giants-Eagles. It was just on TV on a Sunday. It's the first time I remember watching football with my dad. But what was, you have that first memory you have with your dad, maybe your mom, maybe your dad wasn't the

0: one that took you out to go fishing, or maybe your dad wasn't around, whatever it is. 310-840-4910. 310-840-4910. That first memory you have as a kid of doing something with a parent. 310-840-4910. Because I hope my son Miles will tell that story about dad taking him fishing with the fishing pole that Santa brought him. I hope he tells the whole thing. All right? 310-840-4910. Watch your calls coming up next. Mike Wickett in for Linnell Willingham. You're on Westwood One Sports.
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2: In for Lynnell Willingham, Mike Wickett with you here on a Monday night into Tuesday morning. Phone number is always 310-840-4910. I just shared the story over the weekend. I took my son fishing for the first time, and I am not the most outdoorsy person on earth, but took my six-year-old son fishing. Caught a fish. I caught two. What's up? But I hope he remembers that. Like, I hope that's one of those memories that he has that he can think about when he's growing up, when I'm long gone. He can be like, I remember my dad first took me to Waukee in Iowa. That's where I'm broadcasting from in Iowa. And hopefully he'll take that memory with him. You know, that's. And so I'm asking you right now at 310-840-4910. Do you have that first memory of that, you know, that you did something with your mom or your dad? Maybe it was fishing or hunting or Little League or whatever that thing was. Share your story. 310-840-4910. Love to hear it. Flute is in D.C. Flute, thanks for calling, man. You're on Westwood One Sports.
3: Hey, Mike, how you doing there?
2: I am well, man. Nice. I'm doing okay, man. Thanks for calling.
3: That's good, man. Taking a break from the Uber, man. Got you on air. That's where we need you right now, man. Hey, look here, man. My father, man, coming up in Washington, D.C. Now, it was a first for me, and it was the biggest first, you know, because I'm the youngest of three sons. And when you're the youngest, you know, you can't wait for till your turn, you know, but you just have to wait because you're the, you know, youngest of three sons, and I didn't have any sisters. So there's a lot of tradition, and things went on first, were really important. And we had a piano in our dining room, and we're fortunate enough to have an organ, too. So my father would play the piano or organ, but when he played that piano, man, he was outstanding. He would play like a boogie-woogie, you know, I mean, he was mean. He lift the windows up, and you could hear it throughout the community, too.
2: That's cool.
3: Or he would play the organ. Oh, our whole family, you know, all of us could get down, man. And then one day I played the organ. Now, my feet couldn't touch the pedals, but I would hit the high notes, and I played like the Sweet Georgia Brown that the Globetrotters came out on. And it was the first time that I ever played with my father, man. It was the greatest feeling, man. We went on for about an hour straight nonstop, just freestyling, you know. And, it wasn't just playing an organ with my father. I was playing with a World War II veteran. I was playing with a dad. I was playing with a man that worked in the federal government for 30 years as a social worker. You know, all that was together when I was playing that music with him. And I felt that I arrived. I have a purpose now here on earth, man. I'm going to be counted for now. And I know I hadn't started school yet, so I was probably about 4 years old. And we're talking like 1968, man. So
2: dude, that is really
3: cool. Thanks
2: for
3: taking my call, man. I'm smiling just thinking about them, yeah.
2: Hey, see, there it is. Flute, thank you, man. Appreciate you. That's a cool story, man. Like, he had the chance to play the piano or the organ with his dad for the first time, and he still remembers it. And that was in the 60s, he said. That's pretty awesome. 310-840-4910. Billy is in Dallas. Wanted to talk about Terry Bradshaw real quick. Go ahead, Billy. You're on the air.
4: Hey, how you doing, Mike? Man, it's good to hear from you, man. Look, I got a quick story about my dad, too.
2: Yeah, let me hear it. I'd love to hear it.
4: Hey, when I was about 15 years old, I'm 70 years old now. I'll be 70 in October. But when I was about 15 years old, I used to work during the summer, and I would always want to go work with my father, but he never would take me. So this 1 week, they needed some help. I would be, you know, pushing the wheelbarrow, making mortar and pushing it to him. And so one day, him and his buddy decided to play a joke on me. And I was, like I said, I was only 15 years old. And Mr. Alfred Cootie, I'll remember his name forever. The guy says, hey, little Brown, and that's my name, Benny Brown. So he says, little Brown, go down the back of that truck and get that brick stretcher. I said, okay, yeah. I ran over to the truck, and I was over there about 10 or 15 minutes. And them guys laughed for, I know, 25 minutes, man, while I looked for a brick stretcher.
2: A brick stretcher.
4: A brick stretcher, man. I mean, that was, my God, man. And then after about 10 or 15 minutes of me looking for that brick stretcher, they said,

0: man, come here. And I said, what's, he told me, you, have you ever heard of a brick stretch? I said, no. I said,
1: no.
0: Well, my dad, get it, man. Hey, I mean, that was just one of my stories. I thought I'd throw that in.
2: That's good. But, that's not bad, man.
0: Yeah, man. But I was going to, the reason I called earlier was because I was, you were talking about Bradshaw, and I don't know if you remember his third trip to the Super Bowl. You know, he really didn't get there by himself because that was a quarterback. His backup was a guy named Jefferson Street Joe Gilliam. And when Bradshaw got hurt, he got hurt about the fifth or sixth game of the season. And Joe Gilliam won 7 out of 9 games to get them in the playoffs. And then Bradshaw took over going into the playoffs, and then he went and won the Super Bowl. But I was saying that I don't think many people don't remember Joe Gilliam taking them there, because if it hadn't been for Joe Gilliam backing him up and winning 7 out of 9 games, I don't think he would have made that third Super Bowl.
2: Well, probably not. And again, he was pretty fortunate his entire career he was healthy and hurt to have one of the great, if not the greatest, collection of defensive players ever, with all due respect to the 85 Bears or the 2000 Ravens. But the Steel Curtain was the Steel Curtain, man. Yeah.
0: That was a monster, man, I got to tell you, But I just wanted to throw that in, man, and you have a good night. Nice talking to you.
2: You as well, Billy. Thank you so much, man. That opens up a line for you, 310-840-4910. Talking about your first father-son story. I took my son fishing over the weekend. It was the first time he's ever gone. He caught a fish. If you want to see it, follow me on Twitter and Instagram, at Mike Wickett. There's two T's in Wickett. And I got the pictures up there. The camera angle, by the way, my father was like, Mike, Miles caught a huge fish. I said, well, Dad, the camera angle makes it. Yeah, I'll just let him have it. Yeah, it's a gigantic fish. It's massive. He basically caught a shark. Andy is in West Virginia. Andy, thanks for calling, man. You're on Westwood One.
3: Hey, Mike. As far as it goes with your two T's, I don't know. But so we were fishing this little small creek, dude.
2: Yeah.
3: And first time ever fly fishing.
2: Okay.
3: I caught this huge brown trout. And by huge, I mean, you know, it was 10. It's like a 12-inch brown trout.
2: Right. Yeah.
3: And my dad tied his own flies. And, I mean, it was just it's a special occasion, brother.
2: Absolutely. Really. Yeah.
3: And when my dad passed away, I spread his ashes right down where I caught that trout.
2: I love that. Was it in West Virginia? Is it in your hometown?
3: Oh, yeah. So, Hazleton, West Virginia. Shout out. We're known for a federal prison.
2: Okay. Okay.
3: Yeah.
2: All right.
3: So, Whitey Ford. You know Whitey Ford?
2: Yeah, DMX. Whitey Ford's. Is that where he's from?
3: Whitey Ford, well, Boston, but he got killed in the prison right here in my hometown.
2: Oh, okay.
3: He got shanked or whatever. But DMX spent some time here, too.
2: Okay.
3: And, yeah, I mean, we're just a little town. And I love your show, brother.
2: Andy, thank you, man. Appreciate it. And I'm just sitting here keeping the seat warm for Linnell. He'll be back tomorrow night. But appreciate you getting in there. Just going to, you know, hopefully, and I'm going through this fatherhood thing for the first time, right? Like, I got three kids. And by the way, if you want to jump in, you can. I got time to squeeze in one or two more at 310-840-4910. I've got three kids. They are ages 6, 6, and 7. My oldest daughter is 7. We had her, and then we had the other two. We had twins 50 weeks later. I know you're probably doing math in your head. You're like, wait, you did what? There are 16 days of the year in January when my kids are all the same age. We had 3 4-year-olds. We had 3 5-year-olds. We've recently had 3 6-year-olds. The kids are now 6, 6, and 7. 6, 7. We will have 3 7-year-olds. And I can't imagine what having 3 15-year-olds is going to be like, much less having two of them be girls. But that's where we are. Every year in January for 16 days, we have three kids the same age. We glowingly referred to the first one as training wheels, but we don't call her that because that would send her right to therapy. So I'm going through this fatherhood thing, kind of with three kids all the same age. And like the two girls, I talk to my wife all the time. I said, I don't have any idea how to raise girls. It's like, you're going to be the one

0: Like, I'll help. I'll be there. But I don't know how to I'm not going to go bra shopping with my daughters. I don't know what to do there. I am terrified of buying a homecoming dress because I see what these girls wear now compared to what I was, you know, around in the 1990s. I'm hoping like pantsuits and turtlenecks make a big comeback. I'm hoping that happens when they're in their high school years 10 years from now. I doubt it. Probably not. Probably going to be even more revealing. So it's terrifying just to even think about that. So I told my wife, I'm like, you're going to have to be the one to have, you know, to buy those kinds of things. My son, I can teach to hit a baseball. I'm his T-ball coach. I'm his basketball coach. And like, that was kind of a cool first time thing. Like, come here, like holding up my son by the basket when he's, that was cool for me. That was really, really cool. I was pretty into that. So enjoy. I'm trying to enjoy all these moments. Everyone tells me that they go by really fast. They haven't. It feels like we've got about 7 years of having kids, of being parents. And that's kind of where we're at right now. That's it. Thanks to everybody who got in on those stories, man. That was really great. That was really, really cool. 310-840-4910 is the phone number. 310-840-4910. You know, there's been all these lists that have come out lately. Top quarterbacks, we're ranking the players 1 to 100. And before that, there's the hot seat list, which coaches are on the hot seat. Well, I decided in my head before the show that I would combine those two lists, hot seat and quarterbacks. I'm going to give you the five quarterbacks that are on the hot seat coming up on the other side. Quarterbacks that if they don't perform this year, they're going to be looking for new jobs. All right. This does not include a guy like Fernando Mendoza. Obviously, he's not going to be anywhere but Vegas for the next 4 or 5 years, and hopefully longer if you're a Raiders fan. So which quarterbacks are on the hot seat? I'm going to tell you coming up, and you can tell me if your quarterback should be on this list.
1: 310-840-4910. 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
10: 439-0-0-0-0-0-0-0-0-0-0-0-0-0-0-0-0-0-0-0-0-0-0-0-0-0-0-0-0-0-0-0-0-0-0-0-0-0-0-0-0-0-0-0-0-0-0-0-0-0-0-0-0-0-0-0-0-0-0-0-0-0-0-0-0-0-0-0-0-0-0-0-0-0-0-0-0-0-0-0-0-0-0-0-0-0-0-0-0-0-0-0-0-0-0-0-0-0-0-0-0-0-0-0-0-0-0-0-0-0-0-0-0-0-0-0-0-0-0-0-0-0-0-0-0-0-0-0-0-0-0-0-0-0-0-0-0-0-0-0-0-0-0-0-0-0-0-0-0-0-0-0-0-0-0-0-0-0-0-0-0-0-0-0-0-0-0-0-0-0-0-0-0-0-0-0-0-0-0-0-0-0-0-0-0-0-0-0-0-
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1: Final hour already? Is that right? In for Linnell Willingham. 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So I like you, I am looking at all of these rankings that are coming out because this is what we do right now. We're in July. It's the last month without football. The NFL camps are getting ready to open. We're all waiting for it, right? Like, well, let's go. For the record, sidebar, real quick. I had people making fun of me last year because I was watching meaningless, air quote, meaningless bowl games. Or I was watching Week 18 with a bunch of nobodies and scrubs and non-starters. Every time I see somebody that posts,

0: 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It's now become a cliche because now everybody posts it. You see this?
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0: On social media? I would love to have a Washington Commanders-Arizona Cardinals Thursday night game right now. Yeah, I know you would. That's why I watch Week 18. That's why I watch meaningless bowl games. You know, if I get a chance, I'm going to watch North Texas and Coastal Carolina in the, you know, Pool and Wheaters Bowl. I love that right now. I'd love to watch a real football game right now. That's why I like preseason football. I know half those guys aren't making rosters, but you know what? It's football, and we crave it. And when it gets here, it's awesome. And when the Super Bowl ends, it sucks, okay? Because then by the time we get to now, we get to July, we get all of the rankings that come out. And you had the quarterback rankings that came out last week or 2 weeks ago. They got everybody up in arms. And you have people making insane claims like Caleb Williams is the third best quarterback in the NFL. And you get people just randomly putting, and then you get the player rankings. And I don't understand the player rankings. You know, Jordan Love at 72. As Micah Parsons said, there are not 71 better football players in the NFL than Jordan Love. Lamar Jackson, and usually the players have Lamar Jackson's back. Lamar Jackson coming in at 69th in the player rankings. Like, what? What are we talking about here? There are not 68 better players than Lamar Jackson in the National Football League. So you get that ranking, you get the hot seat list, you know, for the coaches, which coaches are on the hot seat. So I decided I was going to take both and combine the two. All right. Quarterbacks on the hot seat. And these are quarterbacks that I think going into training camp, I got five. All right. My top five quarterbacks that are on the hot seat going into training camp. And a lot of these camps are beginning to open. We get some opening up this week. We got rookies that are trickling into some of these. It's great, man. You know, football's on the way. So without any further ado, here are the five quarterbacks that really, in my mind, are on the hot seat going into camp and have to perform well or else their organization might be looking elsewhere when we get to next offseason, all right? Number five on my list, Bryce Young. And I know you're like, Wicket, Bryce Young just won the division. Yeah, they won eight games. They were 8-9. The former number one overall pick out of Alabama in 3 years has 49 touchdowns. He's never had more than 23 touchdowns in a season, and he's thrown 30 picks. Now, I'll give you, especially if you're listening in Carolina, I know people are probably upset with me, there aren't too many quarterbacks who perform better when their team's trailing with 8 minutes to go in a game than Bryce Young. But you're not going to win too many games, and this is the challenge for head coach Dave Canales right now. You're not going to win too many games when your quarterback can't throw for 3,100 yards in a season. He's never done it. Bryce Young in 3 years has never thrown for 30. I'm not even talking about 4,000. Like, there's all this talk about how Caleb Williams and no other Bears quarterback has ever thrown. No Bears QB has ever thrown for 4,000 yards. Bryce Young can't throw for 3,100. And part of that, obviously, is that's not a great roster, but they add Teteroa McMillan. They got Jalen Coker. The Cokeheads love that guy. They got Chuba Hubbard over there. I mean, it's not a great roster to have offensive success, even though you've got an offensive-minded head coach there in Dave Canales. It seems weird to say, but if Bryce Young has another year where he completes 62% of his passes, throws for 3,000 yards, 20 touchdowns, 10 picks, like, you kind of are who you are at this point. He's been in the league for 3 years. You know, we talked about Terry Bradshaw last hour and how much slack he was given, but that was the 70s. We don't do that anymore here in the 2020s. So Bryce Young, I believe, is a quarterback on the hot seat. If he doesn't have a big year this year, I think that the Carolina Panthers might be looking at next year's draft. They also might be looking for a new head coach, too. I think Canales is one of those coaches on the hot seat. Number four. Shedeur Sanders. And it's weird to put a second-year quarterback taken in the fifth.

8th round on the hot seat. But listen, I have said this on my, I usually host on Saturday nights and Sunday nights. And whenever we talk about the Browns here on Westwood One Sports, I scream this as loud as I can. Give Shadur the ball. It doesn't benefit the Cleveland Browns whatsoever to let Deshaun Watson start week one. Deshaun Watson's not your future. You're not winning 14 games with Deshaun Watson. You're not winning 14 with Shadur either. But you need to know what you have in Shadur Sanders in his second year to see if he can improve on his 7-touchdown, 10-interception season that he had last year. You have to try to figure it out. And if you see signs of Shadur giving you like the glimpse of being an NFL quarterback, then you go with Shadur and maybe you bypass the draft next year with all those shiny quarterbacks that are going to be coming out. Dante Moore, Lenore Sellers, Arch, all those guys. And maybe if you figure out that Shadur can improve and be a top 16 quarterback, then you got your guy. And if he doesn't, if Shadur sucks again next year, then guess what? All those shiny quarterbacks are there for Todd Monken. Giving the ball to Deshaun Watson does nothing other than placate Jimmy Haslam for making a horrific trade, a terrible deal, the worst contract in the history of the National Football League, trying to justify that disgusting move that the Browns made a couple of years ago with the Houston Texans. Give the ball to Shadur. And that's why he is on the hot seat, because he has to show that he can win that job in the preseason and into the regular season. So he's number four on my list. Going over the quarterbacks I've got on the hot seat in the National Football League as we are on the eve of training camp. I'm Mike Wickett here on Westwood One Sports. You can jump in if you think I'm mentioning the wrong people. 310-840-4910. Number three, I'm here in Iowa. From Iowa north to the Minnesota border, there are a lot of Vikings fans around me. And J.J. McCarthy has got all the pressure in the world on him. It's incredible to say about a guy who just turned 23. But this is a massive season for a guy who I don't think is going to win the starting job. I think if Kevin O'Connell had his way, he'd want J.J. McCarthy to win the job, to take control of the job and never give it back. But I think if the Vikings are being serious, the odds are they're going to win more football games this year with Kyler Murray as the quarterback. And I don't think much of Kyler Murray. I don't think much of J.J. McCarthy. But we talked earlier about the Cowboys and the Bengals, how those teams can score points, and if they can just be average at defense, you could see them in their conference maybe semifinals, the conference, the divisional games, maybe the conference championship games. It's the opposite for the Minnesota Vikings. Their defense is elite. It's their offense that sucks. I don't like the running back situation they've got in Minnesota. Justin Jefferson, to me, is still the best receiver in the National Football League. Addison's a nice number two. I don't much care for this late in his career, Aaron Jones or the other running back that they've got, or their Mason. But their quarterback rating last year in the NFL was dead last between McCarthy and Brosmer and Carson Wentz. If they can be average, and I think that's the ceiling, I think, for Kyler Murray. Average, quarterback 14, 15 in the NFL. If they can be average at the quarterback spot and their defense can still be really good, they won 9 games last year with the worst quarterback play in the NFL. If they could just be average, they can win some football games. And that's a big if you're going to go with J.J. McCarthy. And if J.J. McCarthy in year three, who has had now 3 years of Kevin O'Connell's offense, can't beat out this Kyler Murray, that seat's going to get real hot and J.J.'s going to find himself on somebody else's roster coming up in a year. So he's my third, number three quarterback on the hot seat. Number two, I don't know if he's going to start. Michael Penix Jr. for the Atlanta Falcons. I mean, they got a new head coach down there in Kevin Stefanski. He's only been in the league for 2 years, so I understand that this might be a little bit early to put Penix on the hot seat. But he's played in 14 games. He's thrown 12 touchdowns and 6 interceptions.

If you go back to his time when he was in college at Washington, I think it's like six, and at Indiana, I think it's like 6 or 7 straight years he has missed significant time due to injury. Whether or not those are freak injuries or those are injuries because of maybe he's just not the toughest dude in the world, I don't know. I'm not going to call Michael Penix soft. That's not what I'm saying. But if you have a history of being an injury-prone quarterback or an injury-prone NFL player, you kind of are who you are, especially at his age. I mean, Michael Penix is 26 years old. And they brought in Tua. Not the greatest signing in the world, but it looks like Tua's going to win that job because Penix is not 100% healthy to start camp or to even start the regular season week 1. And I don't know if you've watched Michael Penix play, but he hasn't been very good. He's completed 59% of his passes the last 2 years. Again, 12 touchdowns, 3 picks, quarterback rating of 85. I mean, he's got weapons. He's got Drake London. Kyle Pitts had a good year. Shockingly, Kyle Pitts had a really good year last year. They got the best running back in football in Bijan Robinson. But I think Michael Penix, if he doesn't beat out Tua and take a stranglehold on that job, and I don't think he's going to, I think he might lose his job to injury, and that can happen. That can happen in the National Football League. Ask Drew Bledsoe. But I think Michael Penix's seat is very, very hot down there in Atlanta. And I wouldn't be surprised whatsoever if a year from now, Michael Penix is looking for a new job. So he's number 2 on my list. But I think the hottest seat for a quarterback is a guy that came out gangbusters as a rookie several years ago and has not yet performed to that level or has not gotten better as you would expect someone who is taken in the first round, who has been to the playoffs 3 times. I think the hottest seat in the National Football League for any quarterback, just in terms of getting the next contract, having the team invest in you and believe in you, is C.J. Stroud. I mean, C.J. Stroud as a rookie was fantastic. 23 touchdowns, 5 picks, quarterback rating over 100. 64% completion percentage, over 4,100 yards, and he hasn't gotten better at all. As a matter of fact, if you go by statistics and you're a big stat person, C.J. Stroud has gotten worse every year. His sophomore year, his junior year in the National Football League. His passing yards dropped from 41 to 37 to 3,000 last year. His touchdowns from 23 to 20 to 19. Now, he's missed a game or two, don't get me wrong. But C.J. Stroud, I think the biggest indictment on C.J. Stroud is the fact that the Houston Texans have not given him that new contract yet. I think it's a pretty big sign of what the Houston Texans know or don't know about C.J. Stroud. And you look at C.J. Stroud in the playoffs, and again, he's been there. He's played in 2 playoff games each of the last couple of years. Now, he's been the benefactor of the NFL's best defense the last few years. 6 touchdowns, 6 picks. This year in the playoffs, 2 touchdowns, 5 interceptions. Again, he was stellar as a rookie. In 2 games, threw for 450 yards, 3 touchdowns, no interceptions. He was great as a rookie. But he hasn't gotten better. And it's a what have you done for me lately NFL. That's the rule of the league. What have you done for me lately? And lately, as they have added receiver after receiver after receiver to Nico Collins, and this year they finally added another running back. They brought in David Montgomery, so maybe that takes some pressure off of C.J. Stroud. The offensive line has not done C.J. Stroud any favors. That Texans front office has not done C.J. Stroud any favors with that offensive line. They have this year, so that's why I think it's a massive year, and the seat is very, very hot for C.J. Stroud. They should have paid him by now, especially after that rookie season. But they haven't for a reason, because they, just like me, just like you, they're not totally sure what they've got in C.J. Stroud, and it's evident by the silence. 310-840-4910. What'd you think of my list? My 5 quarterbacks that are on the hot seat: Bryce Young, Shedeur Sanders, J.J. McCarthy, Michael Penix, and the seat is the hottest for C.J. Stroud. But all of those guys could be looking for new work, new jobs, if they can't get it done, whether it's in camp or this year. 3-1.

0: 1-800-840-4910. We'll get to your calls coming up on the other side. Also, before we get out of here, I don't often credit Kyle Kuzma, but he had some very accurate takes on social media, and I'll tell you what they are before I get out of here in 45 minutes here on Westwood One Sports.
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6: Thanks for hanging out here on a Sunday night. No, Sunday night, Monday night. I'm used to doing weekends. Thanks for hanging out. You're on a Monday night into Tuesday morning. Mike Wickett with you. You can jump in 310-840-4910. Going over the quarterbacks I've got on the hot seat. That's my list. Number 5, Bryce Young. Number 4, Shedeur Sanders. Number 3, J.J. McCarthy. Number 2, Michael Penix. Number 1, C.J. Stroud. Who's on your list? Is my list way off? Could be. 310-840-4910. Dan is in Northern California. Dan, thanks for calling, man. You're on Westwood One Sports.
7: You might be going to guess where I'm going with this. I'd add Purdy to that list. I know you're going to argue with me, but, I mean, he had a bang-up start. He's got a little bit of Montana in him, but he hasn't really had it that good the last couple of years. I know a lot of his weapons have been banged up, but you can only make so many excuses, right? And I listened to the local talk shows out of the Bay Area, too, Sports Talk, and not just me, but a couple people saying maybe you have to move on from Purdy, you know, give him a year or two, see what happens. And I think he's a little bit on the hot seat.
6: I'll tell you this. The difference between Brock Purdy and everybody else on my list, the difference between Brock Purdy and Shedeur and Young and J.J. and Penix and Stroud, maybe the exception here is C.J. Stroud. If the 49ers released Brock Purdy today, teams would be lining up to sign Brock Purdy. Ain't nobody lining up to sign Bryce Young or J.J. McCarthy or Michael Penix or Shedeur Sanders. They might be. C.J. Stroud might be a guy they would line up, but nobody in their right mind would be ready to give up. And I say give up. Brock Purdy is a very good quarterback in this league. Now, he's in a very good system, and I wonder often what he would do if he didn't have Kyle Shanahan's system. But Brock Purdy, in no way is Brock Purdy on the hot seat, in my opinion. I will respectfully disagree with you.
8: Okay.
6: thank you for calling, man. I appreciate you. I appreciate you. Brock Purdy's thrown for over 11,000 yards in 4 years. He had the 1 year where he was that second year. Remember, he took over for Trey Young as a rookie, or Trey Lance as a rookie, excuse me. And then he got the starting job in 2023. He threw for 4,200 yards, 31 touchdowns, 11 picks that year. I think he was a top five MVP finalist, along with his teammate, Christian McCaffrey. He's been to a Super Bowl. Last year, he was banged up, 20 touchdowns, 10 picks. There is nothing warm at all about Brock Purdy's seat. Not at all. What were the Niners led? The Niners were in the Super Bowl 2 years ago. Last year, between, was it Mac Jones and Brock Purdy? The 49ers finished, well, they made the playoffs last year. What was their record last year? Let me see if I can pull this up real quick. My computer's running slow on me. It's tired. The Niners were 12-5 last year, okay? And that defense was good, but the offense hums. And because Kittle got hurt and Pearsall was hurt, they didn't have a whole lot around Purdy or Mac Jones. But if there's absolutely no heat, there's no warmth underneath Brock Purdy.

0: at his seat. Not like there is for Bryce Young or J.J. McCarthy or Michael Penix. Absolutely not. But I appreciate you calling in, man. 310-840-4910. Thank you, Dan. Appreciate it. So this just came across. And I wouldn't say it's breaking news, but we were talking about this earlier in the show. And we're all on LeBron watch. You know, we're all waiting for it. Even me, Mike Wickett, here, Westwood One Sports, in for Linnell Willingham. I'm on LeBron watch. Linnell's on LeBron watch. You're on LeBron watch. Trying to find out where LeBron's going to wind up playing his next year, right? Like, we want to know. So Rich Paul, the super agent, he was on another edition. This must be his safe space. He was on another edition of Max Kellerman's podcast. And like, we're all sitting here wondering, like, what's the holdup? I told you already, the holdup is LeBron loves attention. LeBron loves the fact that people like me are talking about him on national shows and TV shows and podcasts like the Max Kellerman podcast. Everybody's talking about LeBron because he's the last domino really to fall here in the NBA offseason. Not only is he the last domino to fall, he's holding up the release of the NBA schedule. I mean, here's the commissioner of the NBA, Adam Silver.
1: So I would like him to make his announcement already so we can finish the schedule, because as you might imagine, the teams are calling us, the networks are calling us, and everybody wants to lock in the schedule. It will influence how we set the schedule, opening week, Christmas Day, etc. So I need him to make a decision, but the direct answer is I have no inside information.
0: God, you know, if Silver didn't give that answer, and I don't know who he was talking to, and I've got nothing wrong with Adam Silver saying it, he was given an honest answer. That's what NBA commissioners should do. Someone tell Kathy Engelbert, the WNBA commissioner, that. You get questions, you give honest answers. But hearing him say that, and you know LeBron heard about it real quick, hearing him say that just made this take longer. Because he now knows that he's got the control of the NBA. They can't release their schedule until they know where LeBron is going to play, because LeBron, in what we think is going to be his final year, is going to be on TV a lot. And they can't schedule an additional 20 TV games for the Cavaliers if LeBron's going to be in Golden State. And they can't give us 20 extra Warriors games if he's going to wind up in Philly. So Rich Paul goes back on the Kellerman podcast. The new episode just dropped tonight. And he was asked about the delay. Here's super agent, LeBron's agent, Rich Paul.
2: I'm telling them, you don't have to do that.
3: He hasn't made his mind.
2: We don't need what people are trying to perceive to put out there on all these other shows. And you got the older guys saying what they think. No one, I'll say it again, none of these people know anything. Nobody knows nothing. And I say that respectfully, because we haven't made it to where anybody knows anything. It's important for people to understand, we're not making this about attention and a spectacle. It's not about a decision or anything like that. He has a choice to make. He has a business choice to make. We're not going to sit here and decide or allow someone else to decide when he makes that decision or that choice. It's a business choice that he's making. And I think as an athlete, why is it that an athlete has to rush his choice?
0: Wait a minute. Wait a damn minute here. Did Rich Paul just say, we're not making this about attention? The guy that's showing up in New York, the guy that's dropping nuggets, including Trust the Process, the guy that's showing up in Cleveland at 41 years old and going clubbing, that guy, the guy's agent who's now appearing regularly on Max Kellerman's podcast to give us crumbs of an update, that guy's not making it about attention? Are you bleeping kidding me? This guy is all about attention, and I'm a LeBron fan. I love watching LeBron play. It'll be a sad day when LeBron retires.

0: on play at a high level for as long as he can. But don't tell me you're not trying to make this about attention. Stop going on podcasts. Have LeBron stay home and make the phone calls and Zoom calls to the teams he needs to talk to. And then two weeks ago, we heard that guy right there, Rich Paul, LeBron's agent, one of the most powerful NBA agents out there, getting Gary Trent Jr. a four-year, $64 million deal with the Bucks. Oh, my God. The NBA is going to investigate that. We heard that guy say, it's not about money. It's about happiness. And now he's going to come on and tell us it's a business decision? Don't pee on my leg and tell me it's raining, okay? That is a bunch of phooey. LeBron loves the attention. LeBron waited until the end of the World Cup before NFL training camps open this week. I believe the decision comes later today. If you're in the Midwest like I am or on the East Coast, or if you're out West, then it comes tomorrow. I think it comes Tuesday morning or sometime Tuesday that we get the official decision of where LeBron James is going to go. We're not trying to make this about attention.
1: I'm telling them, you don't have to do that.
2: He hasn't made his mind.
1: We don't need what people are trying to perceive to put out there on all these other shows, and you got the older guys saying what they think. No one, I'll say it again, none of these people know anything. Nobody knows nothing. And I say that respectfully because we haven't made it to where anybody knows anything. It's important for people to understand we're not making this about attention and a spectacle. It's not about a decision or anything like that. He has a choice to make. He has a business choice to make.
0: It's not about a decision. You know he had to say that because of how LeBron screwed up when he left Cleveland before and he did the decision with Jim Gray. Trying to make sure we know, oh, this isn't about a decision. Yes, it is. Yes, it is. It's fine. I'm not angry about it. Dude, LeBron, pick where you're going to go, man. We're all waiting. I want to know how many Cleveland games I got to suffer through watching James Harden play. Let me know if you're going to go to Philly. Let us know if you're going to go to Golden State. That's where I want him to go. 310-840-4910. Let's go to Tony, who's in Chicago. Tony, thanks for calling, man. You're on Westwood One Sports.
3: Hey, good morning.
0: Good morning, Tony.
3: I'm just, the guy is a has-been as far as I'm concerned. I don't care how many points he has, how many rebounds. The guy spent the last 7 or 8 years of his career being a character actor on chasing titles. The guy's a super flop. And in my opinion, the guy has tarnished his reputation with the acting that he does on the court. Okay, all the crazy theatrics that he brings to the court. And the ego. Give me a break, will you? I mean, there's more important things in life than wondering where this goofball is going to play next to finish his career. And as far as a farewell tour, the guy's ego is so huge that this guy might play until he's on crutches. That's how big his ego is. And his agent is full of crap. He doesn't know anything about what the real world is, because all he's focused on is the attention that LeBron is going to gain by holding everybody's breath to wait to find out where he's going to go. Who cares? That's my opinion. The guy's a has-been that is continuing to play.
0: And Tony, thank you for the phone call, man. I don't know the definition of has-been in your mind, but, you know, a has-been actor would be like a childhood actor who never did anything, and you see them still trying to hold on to that. Like, LeBron is still a really good player. Is he the LeBron from 6, 7 years ago? No. But he was an 8-time All-Star in L.A. He went to 2 conference championships. He won a championship. Like, LeBron, and he was the only guy standing when the Lakers were playing the Thunder this year when they were incredibly outmatched because Luka wasn't healthy and neither was Austin Reeves. So I guess we're going to disagree on his basketball ability right now. But I will agree with you 100%. On the ego. There is no greater ego in sports, at least in American sports, than LeBron James. And maybe in all sports. But again, he's one of the all-time greats. If you have him first or second or third, wherever you put him in your rankings, that's up to you. He's one of the all-time greats. Tony, appreciate you, man. 310-840-4910. You can jump.

0: 310-840-4910. You can call, you can text. We'll get to more of your calls on the other side. As LeBron James' agent, Rich Paul, tries to tell you this is not about attention, but I think we all know it is. I'm Mike Wickett. We'll wrap up the show coming up next with a little more LeBron talk. Maybe we'll get into some praise for Kyle Kuzma, which I've never said before. In for Linnell Willingham, I'm Mike Wickett here, Westwood One Sports.
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3: Who keeps your business running? Your people. And who keeps your people running? Your people people. But when admin time piles up and overhead turns into overheadaches, your people proficiency plummets. That's why Bamboo HR perfectly integrates all of your people functions, so you'll prune that pesky admin time on HR tasks by, oh, let's say, 17.6 hours a week. At least that's what our customers tell us. Power to the people people. That's Bambooable. That's Bamboo HR. Official.

0: But there has been, for some reason, and I'm not 100% sure why, but there are a lot of these athletes that are coming on these podcasts these days, and they're talking about how much money they don't have. Have you seen this? Like, breaking down where their $100 million contract goes. This is really going to anger you. Like here's Odell Beckham Jr. on a podcast talking about where his big money contract went to.
1: I always explain this to people. Like, bro, you give somebody a five-year, $100 million contract, right? What is it really? It's 5 years for 60. You're getting taxed. Do the math. That's 12 a year, you know, that you have to spend, use, save, invest, flaunt, like whatever, however, just being real. I'm going to buy a car. I'm going to give my mom a house. I'm going to do everything costs money. If you're spending $4 million a year, that's really $40 million over 5 years, eight a year, you know? And now you start breaking down the numbers. It's like, that's a five-year span of where you're getting $8 million. Can you make that last forever? And you always hear the people who ain't us and ain't been in the position, like, oh, well, that would last a lifetime. Yeah, this job that I sacrificed my whole life for, they are giving me that. I didn't ask for the certain dollar amount or whatever, but we weren't taught about no financial literacy and all the way. We weren't,
2: talk about it all the time.
1: We weren't taught this.
0: Oh, man. When I first heard about that, I could not believe, what I was hearing. That was, again, Odell Beckham Jr. talking about how he, this $100 million deal that he got, the money's on the way out. Like, what do you do? What about CJ McCollum in the NBA?
3: Small in scale to, like, what the rookies make now. So, like, think about, it's a lot of money, right? Let's say I was making $2 million after taxes, you know, let's call it 950, 970, agency fees, you know, 4%, marketing 15%. Like, those checks were chopped down. Like, I was living off of, like, an energy drink deal. I was living off, like, I had a $12,000 deal, like, to just, like, get some post off. And I lived off of that. So, like, the check that came, my rent was, like, $3,200, which is a lot for 2013, now that I look at it. But I had a four-bedroom house. It was like, I was like $2,700 a month in rent. I bought my mom a white Mercedes-Benz CLA 250. You know, that was like 56 grand. I bought the CLA 45 AMG. I call it the red one. Yeah. Small baby Benz. And it took me like 7 years to pay it off because I was just making payments to build my credit. But that was like $62,000. And then I leased a car. I think I leased a car from my dad, but that was it. Like, I bought a little bit of clothes, and I wore, yeah, at the time I was with Nike, I was wearing Jordans, and Marquise was my rep. Shout out to my guy, Marquise. I was just wearing,
4: and you know, just banked the rest of the NBA money.
3: Yeah, I didn't.
4: Is that what you would tell young guys coming in nowadays, the salary? Because Jim said the same thing almost, you know, a whole bunch of players say it. Bank the money that you are getting from paychecks, the league paychecks, and only spend the endorsement money.
3: Well, I had a fear and a paranoia that I was going to go broke.
0: I mean, it's not bad there from CJ McCollum. Like, he was saving. He was only spending his endorsement money and saving all that because he had a fear that he was going broke. But still, to hear about what people are out there buying, man, and then, like, you hear all these stories, like Allen Iverson, and the money that Allen Iverson would make in 2026 blows away all the money Allen Iverson made in the 90s. You know, because the salary cap and the way the NBA players are paid these days compared to them. But Allen Iverson made $200 million. He hit rock bottom. He spent $40,000 on a shopping spree at one time. You know, there he actually has a trust fund that kicks in when AI turns 55 with millions in it. But to blow through $200 million, Derek Coleman, remember Derek Coleman? Went to Syracuse, played in the NBA for a long time, made $91 million in his NBA career. Derek Coleman filed for bankruptcy in 2010. Antoine Walker, the basket maker, $117 million. Went broke. A lot of these guys, man. A lot of these guys went broke. And it's for people like you and me, you wonder how in the world you do it. And I understand. I don't live in that life. It's not like I was handed a check for $100 million and now what am I going to do with it? Well, I got to buy the house. I got to buy the car. But somebody needs to be in there a little more like what CJ McCollum was talking about, of put the NBA money away

0: spend the endorsement money and live like that next paycheck is not coming. And rarely do I say, thanks, Kyle Kuzma. But Kyle Kuzma of the Milwaukee Bucks had a great tweet, and I think it speaks on behalf. Now, Kyle Kuzma has made $90 million in his NBA career, if not more, or whatever. But Kuzma on Twitter, and I love this, he tweets out, this was last week, not going to lie, it's exhausting hearing athletes break down how their millions, quote, aren't really millions after taxes and fees. $40 million after taxes is still $40 million. The real issue isn't the system. It's lifestyle, creep. Nobody told you to live like a king, buy five cars, or move with a 10-person entourage. Modest is allowed. Props to you, Kyle Kuzma. Appreciate that, man. Because every time I hear one of these athletes talk about how $100 million isn't what regular people think $100 million is, and some of us are like, you know, I drive Uber. I do. I drive Uber during the week to help pay for my kids' food and mortgage. My wife has a job. She's the breadwinner in the family. I do what I can. You know, I fill in on this radio network whenever I can. And between those shifts, I'm out there driving people to and from the airport here in Des Moines. And I hear OBJ talking about how $100 million isn't $100 million. Give me a break, man. You see guys like Vin Baker and Latrell Sprewell, Christian Laettner, Kenny Anderson, Gilbert Arenas, hundreds of millions of dollars all going broke. It's tough, man. And the hard part, too, I think, for young people to understand, and these are young people who are getting, you know, thousands in high school, millions in college, to get them a financial manager by the time they're 17 years old. You got to teach them how to manage their money. That's a brand new parental responsibility, by the way, that a lot of the kids, you know, every other athlete or whatever growing up didn't have to deal with. Get them a financial advisor when they're 17. Ridiculous. I want to close out with this. Again, Mike Wickett in for Lynell Willingham. He's back tomorrow. So I haven't seen The Odyssey yet. I'm not going to talk about The Odyssey because I haven't seen The Odyssey. But I'm more excited for something else that popped up today. I was actually, getting ready to go take my kids. They have a camp, one of their Bible camp this week that they went to. And I was getting ready to take my kids there when all of a sudden I got a notification on my phone. The new Avengers Doomsday teaser came out. Oh, man, let's go.
1: Before this day is done, to be faced with an unthinkable decision.
2: I've fought with many warriors in my time. They were far stronger than all of us put together, and they died. They died facing enemies and threats that scared me far less than this one. Everything that they sacrificed would be for nothing if we do not stand together. Put aside your petty squabbles. And presume nothing except this. If you return, you will return as brothers and sisters. But mark my words. We're going to need a miracle.
0: If you're a Marvel nerd like me, tell me. Tell me you're not excited for this, man. More excited for this than The Odyssey. I can promise you, Avengers Doomsday doesn't come out until December. So now the hard part for somebody like me is I got to hide from all the Avengers. Like, part of me wants to, I watch all the, before, I would watch all the trailer breakdowns of everything, and I'm just, I want to hide from it. Like, I, this is just a teaser. Like, it just showed you Wakanda, and it showed you the Avengers, and the new Avengers, Thunderbolt, the Fantastic Four. It showed you Gambit versus Shang-Chi. The X-Men are in there, Yelena versus Yelena, but one of them is Mystique. Like, all, I'm not giving you anything away because I don't want to watch these trailer breakdowns. And like my social media feeds are now all filled with all these people, like Easter eggs and break. Why is Loki in this? And then what is Steve Rogers doing? And he's obviously him, but is he really him? And Dr. Doom looks to be 10 times the bad guy that Thanos was. Like, I've only watched that trailer about 26 times today. And I know the new Spider-Man movie comes out next week, and I will be at the theater when it comes out. But now I'm like, oh, man, can I survive not getting spoiled? Because I hate when movies get spoiled. Can I survive the next 5 months until Avengers Doomsday? I'll catch The Odyssey later. I don't know. I'll catch that when it comes out, maybe on my TV. But Avengers Doomsday has got me going, man. Russo brothers. That Thor is the lead character. We don't even know if the Guardians of the Galaxy are in this one. We have absolutely no idea. But the new Avengers Doomsday trailer, the teaser that came out today, flat out awesome. Flat out awesome. All right, that is it. Appreciate you listening. Thanks to Locked On Seahawks podcast host Nick Lee for joining us on the program. To our producer, Ben Strober, who's keeping us on the YouTube feed. Also to our board operator, Oliver Shack, for keeping us on the air. Drake Toll coming your way in a couple of hours here on the morning show. Again, my name is Mike Wickett. Thanks for letting me hang out with you. Appreciate it very, very much. I will talk to you on Saturday night, 7 to 11 Eastern time. Have a great rest of your evening or a great morning. Take care.
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2: 1-0. Swing in a deep line drive right field, twisting and turning. Mesa spins and makes the grab to finish the game. The Rays come into Toronto and dominate in game one. 7-1, the final score for the American League leaders.
3: You guys probably want me to get pissed off, or the fans probably want me to get pissed off. And if they were going after it in the way they shouldn't, then I'd be pissed off. But you can't be. You know what I mean? It's tough right now, and you gotta pick yourself up tomorrow and go at it again. Really, it's the energy's fine, the work is fine. You just need someone to get it going. Really, that's the biggest thing. But it's another game tomorrow. I said it before the game to you guys. It's another game tomorrow. You know what I mean? And it's a 4-game series. But frustrating, yeah. But the guys are frustrated as hell too.
4: Not very good. Fan Morning Show, Sportsnet 590, The Fan, Ben Ennis, Sam McKee. Blue Jays blasted 7-1 by the Rays yesterday. So they can't score again. Here's the new wrinkle.
3: Obviously,
4: though.
3: You know, we're not getting any offense.
4: No. That's well established. The new wrinkle yesterday was horrible defense. Would you like some horrible defense to go with your no offense? The Blue Jays are providing that to you as well. Usually sure-handed Andrés Giménez. Watch the ball go right through the wickets. Ernie Clement, I don't know what's going on with him defensively.
5: Yeah.
4: He had a key error in the game as well. And hey, Kaz Okamoto, the defense has been better than I anticipated this season. He threw one in there as well. It's just everybody throwing it all over the place. Good stuff. And the Blue Jays not only don't look like a playoff team, man.
5: Playoffs.
4: They look like one of the worst teams in Major League Baseball. 29th in run scoring, 23rd in starters ERA, and only 10th in defensive run save. But you're like, oh, a top 10 team. This was like the team that won the team gold glove. That was their whole thing, is defense. They stink right now.
5: They stink. And someone tweeted me. I sent a tweet last night watching the Blue Jays. Just, you know, another night at the steel mill watching the Blue Jays.
4: Mm-hmm.
5: And some guy said to me, you were right. The season is over. When you said it yesterday, I'm like, oh, mm-hmm. What a take by me.
4: Yeah.
5: I really nailed it.
4: Yeah.
5: I was able to call it. Yeah.
4: No, you properly identified the team with the minus 51 run differential and now a season high 8 games under 500 as being quite bad.
5: What is their record? I probably should look this up before I came in. What is their record since they got to 500?
4: Oh, well.
5: Against Houston. So what's the record now? They're 8 games under 500. But like when they got back to 500 against Houston,
4: they did it twice, right? They did it the first time against Baltimore.
5: Yeah.
4: And that was the disaster blown 4-run lead in the 9th inning.
5: Right.
4: The Jeff Hoffman meltdown.
5: Right.
4: And then they did it a second time.
5: Yeah. I was at the game where I think it was
4: 39-39 that were on June 22nd.
5: Wow. Okay.
4: And then they proceeded to lose 6 consecutive.

0: after that.
1: Wow.
0: Yes.
1: That's terrible. And one of those, the first couple of losses was the one where Jeff Hoffman, again, gave up a ringing triple to Joey Loperfido and then proceeded to try to pick him off at third base and threw it over Kazumoko Okamoto's glove into left field. So
2: yeah,
1: that was part of that that series where they came back. Yeah, it felt like twice this year, like when they got to back to 500, that maybe they were going to go on their, you know, sort of 2025 run, although nothing seems like it'll be like that again. And it's just, it's a really, really hard thing to watch, Ben. And I come in here and we got to do takes on it.
2: Yeah.
1: But like, just my overarching feeling about all of it is just, I'm really sad every night.
2: Okay, so
1: every single night I turn on the TV, I am depressed watching it. It's horrible.
2: That's your emotion.
1: Okay? Oh my God.
2: Sadness,
1: yes.
2: Because I did want to get into this. And I've done this at different points in the season is like, are you mad? Are you sad? Are you angry? Like, what is the emotion? And John Schneider said, I'm just frustrated. I'm not mad. I'm not mad. I'm just disappointed.
1: Yeah, great.
2: Right. And he said the thing that every manager in baseball says now is like, I'm not going to come out here and yell at these guys. You can't yell them into playing better baseball because no manager yells at his team anymore. That's just not a thing that happens. And for better or for worse, it's just, it's not part of the playbook. Mm. But are you just sad. You're not mad. You're not mad. Are you like, it's obviously frustrating to watch, but there is like, I think watching the Leafs last year, and boy, we're going to do some really depressing comparisons.
1: Great.
2: Stay tuned. After 7 o'clock, it gets really depressing because we're going to, we're going to do the depression power rankings, but it's sadness that overtakes you. There's not an anger. It's not like a bubbling anger.
1: I think baseball is a much more sad sport than it is angry. Honestly, like it's just, it doesn't really give you time. Mm. It just comes on every night. Like when you're watching the Leafs, like for example, you know, they lose a game to Montreal.
2: Yeah.
1: They're horrible. You have 2 to 3 nights of just like, that really pissed me off.
2: You think that's it? I think it's more that hockey is like a try harder sport.
1: Sure.
2: And you're like, well, they're just not. I know they say they're trying hard and the millions of dollars should probably lead to the trying hard.
1: Yeah,
2: But they don't really look like they're trying hard.
1: Maybe that's it. Like, could you be pissed? Fight them. You know, like that's maybe the Jays need that.
2: Yeah.
1: They need a bench clearer. Somebody, like, I don't know, they need a team builder. They need to go out there, somebody throw at somebody, clear the bench. Just ignite this thing. Because, we got into this yesterday when we talked about the World Series stuff on this.
2: Yeah.
1: None of this would matter if Jeff Hoffman just gets 3 outs and the game's over.
2: I mean, it would matter. It would be like, oh, wow, can they back to back? And okay,
1: but they're not going to do that.
2: Yeah.
1: Like, they clearly were never going to do that. And I think the reason that a lot of this is so sad is because all of it is measured against what this fan base had last year, which was, you know, the second most fun half of a season before the playoffs since 2015.
2: Yeah.
1: Like that 2015 team just ran over everybody. It was the most
2: never lost.
1: It was the most electric second half of a season. Last year was close. Wasn't quite that. They scuffled towards the end. They had to win. Yep. They had to sweep the Rays in the last series to win the division.
2: Yep.
1: It wasn't the same until they got to the playoffs where it was better. But I think a lot of people are watching this season through the lens of that and just waiting for that magical run and being like, how many times have they won a game and you're like, is this the one that turns it around, Ben? This the one?
2: And it's that with Vlad at bats. It's like he hits a home run before the break and it's is it breaking out?
1: Like I see the team, like, God, imagine, well, I guess we do it every day, but imagine like being on the beat of this team. And I see guys being like, well, great swing from Vlad there. Maybe it's coming around. You just have to do this thing. Like, he hits it to the wall last night, and Chandler Simpson catches it. He looks like he wants to smash his batting helmet into a million pieces.
2: Yeah.
1: And he's just, you have to be like, oh, that was a better swing. It just
2: got it to the warning.
1: You got a great job. It's like, oh, my God. So, my overarching emotion every single night when I watch them is pure, unadulterated sadness.
2: Yeah, that's sad.
1: It really sucks. It sucks. It's just like, it's 6:55, just finishing up dinner. Time to go to the sadness factory again. And then they just don't score runs. They get beat in. They don't play. They don't play defense anymore.
2: No.
1: Like you said last night, Ernie Clement can't field.
2: No.
1: Jimenez can't feel all of a sudden, can't hit. It's just, it's depressing.

0: depressing. It's depressing.
1: Now, what can happen?
0: No, we're not going there.
1: I'm just telling you.
0: Okay.
1: So, like, the Red Sox won again yesterday.
0: That's amazing. That's one of the craziest things.
1: 14 consecutive.
0: Good for them.
1: And it's annoying because it's the Red Sox and they're in the American League East or whatever. But I will say there's a part of me that kind of enjoys it because everybody was throwing dirt on that front office and how stupid an organization they are and how cheap they are. They're so cheap and they're stupid. And they fired Alex Cora and Jason Veritek wasn't fired, but they pushed aside one of the franchise icons. What are they doing? Look at this team. They're so inept. And
0: John Henry, cheapo. Which is true. But
1: it's just hilarious how, you win every game for two straight weeks.
0: All of a sudden, this ain't so bad.
1: Turns out, is some giant turn. And could Red Sox fans have predicted the 14-game winning streak? I guess the answer to that would have been no. So that would have been a parallel to what we're watching with the Blue Jays. But man, we're a 100-game sample here now. Like you are what your record says you are, and you can point to, man, maybe the reliance on certain fellas to produce offense or the loss of Bo Bichette as the reason why the offense has taken a downturn. Is a great tweet by Mike Petriello yesterday about the real issue with this team being the core of the good players not being anywhere close to as good as they were last year. George Springer last year in 2025, a WAR of 5.2. Going into yesterday, a robust WAR of 0.
0: 5.2 is unbelievable.
1: He was one of the best hitters
0: in the
1: American
0: League.
1: No, it's incredible. He is a guy who's not a Hall of Famer, but like a guy who will get conversation for Hall of Fame. That was maybe the best offensive season of his entire career last year, right? Alejandro Kirk, nearly a 5-win player, 4.7, and obviously injury is a big part of this, but now he's been back for a while, and he got a hit yesterday, and maybe he was going to start the rally back from down 7-1, but no, he's a 0.4 WAR. Vladdy, we know the story. Was even in a down year, we thought 23 home runs, was nearly a 4-win player, 1 WAR at this point. Ernie Clement, even, right? And I think offensively, this is what you can expect out of Ernie Clement. Yeah. I don't know what's going on defensively because
0: what
1: this
0: the
1: is
0: hell's
1: a,
0: happened?
1: Okay, so he was more than a 3-win player last year. He's 1.3 this year. Dalton Varsho also bears talking about. It feels like he's kind of a forgotten man in this too because his OPS is under 700. He's a pending free agent.
0: What happened to his power last year? Where he was just like,
1: he played like 5 games, but he hit 20 home runs in those 5 games.
0: It was unbelievable.
1: Yeah. No, the Clement thing, though, is very curious because this is a guy, I think offensively, you've liked what you've seen out of Ernie Clement, deserving All-Star. He's obviously
0: the frustrating at bats at times when you're like,
1: but that's the
0: deal. That's him.
1: You know?
0: I get it. Yeah.
1: There's no more Bo Bichette in this lineup to get upset at the crazy wild swings at pitches all over the place. That's Ernie Clement's domain. Generally speaking, he does make contact with them. He's not going to take a walk. That's not his deal. And you can't have 9 Ernie Clements, but one is kind of like an interesting little wrinkle in there. But the defense is really bizarre because, like I said, this is a guy that was in the mix for the utility Gold Glove last year. Mm-hmm. He was great at multiple different positions.
0: Maybe one.
1: Yeah, third base, shortstop, second base, wherever you want. Mm-hmm. This year, he's actually been a minus player in defensive runs saved as the primary second baseman for this team. You know, you can have a down offensive year. That makes sense, right? Mm-hmm. Like, swing just feels off or whatever, for whatever reason. Like, we see that happen with players all the time where they, not maybe to the degree at which Vlad is having this type of down offensive year, but that happens. Can you slump for a season defensively? What are we supposed to do with the fact that now Ernie Clement is not even an average defensive player at a less demanding defensive position than he was playing last year?
0: Can you insanely overachieve defensively?
1: I mean, is that what we saw? This is a guy that came with the reputation of being a good defensive player, right? Like a capable shortstop. But it's like, that was not surprising.
0: No.
1: Right? And the reason he had not established himself as a major leaguer was not because of his defense. One of the reasons he kept getting opportunities is because he was a pretty good glove man and you could play him all over the place.
0: With the bat and the ball.
1: Yeah. So I don't know what's happening. I don't know what's happening with Vlad, obviously, and I have I. I

0: Twins have a theory with Vlad, right? Mm-hmm. It's like, oh, maybe he's just like he played too much baseball and maybe he's overexerted himself. And now he's in this position where and he's never been in this position before where he is the guy.
1: Yeah.
0: And that's a tougher and he can't hack being the guy.
1: Mm-hmm.
0: And yes, he's always been the guy, but it's like the guy and friends with like Bo Bichette and then obviously what George Springer did last year. But George Springer taking a step back this year was not a surprise. And it was expected that Vlad would carry over what he did in October and then he played the World Baseball Classic. At least I have a theory on that. It's like the theory on Ernie Clement, unless you're right, unless it was just like what we saw last year. Just he got
1: hot with the glove. I don't know.
0: But does that happen? It's like getting hot with like speed, like and then all of a sudden your speed falls. Like that doesn't make any sense to me.
1: I don't really know how to use your fancy baseball sites, but like it'd be really fun to go back and look at. Think of like a elite defender X, and just like look at year over year and see if if gloves go into slumps. Like I just it is like last year. Every ball that's hit to Ernie Clement, you have this feeling and this trust that it's going to be an out. It's going to lead to an out.
0: Yeah.
1: But this year, like, it's gotten to the point now where I am a little nervous when it's hit to him, where that was just not something that you were thinking about. You know what that feeling is. Like, mm-hmm. when you watch baseball, you have your guys you trust, you have your reputation.
0: Oh, like a ball hit to Matt Chapman. You're like, that's
1: an out. And I generally feel the same way about Jimenez at short. Like, when it's hit around him, he gets in the glove, he's solid, he picks it, he's going to make the play. Like, I do have the trust in him. You know, there's certain guys over the Blue Jays at short that I didn't feel that way, and Bo Bichette was there for a long time at the short. Jose Reyes for a long time, I didn't really necessarily trust that the ball was going to go into a glove. But, yeah, like, I had that institutional trust with Ernie Clement that it was going to be okay when a ball was hit to him, and it's not the same. So I'm not sure. I guess gloves go into slumps. You know, as a guy that has become the most popular Blue Jay.
0: Yes.
1: Like number one, I think.
0: Well, yeah. And Vlad is like kind of a side because he's going to be here forever. Better or worse.
1: Better get used to it. Like, because it's right now the most untradeable contract in all of baseball.
0: Yeah. Yeah, I guess. Yeah, if this is what he is.
1: At this very moment.
0: I choose to treat this. Until we see it again, I think we can treat it right now as a one-off.
1: If we see it again, I'm not watching. Like I quit.
0: In year two of 14?
1: I quit, man.
0: Yeah. I think I'm going to choose to be Mr. Optimistic and view this as just the freak show of all freak show seasons.
1: Good. And
0: man, are you ready for the off season of Vladdy gym selfies and
1: we get those every off season.
0: Yeah, but it's gonna be okay. You know how many big tires he's going to flip over this offseason?
1: The boys love to flip tires.
0: Yeah.
1: Every time they're working out, they're like, let's throw some ropes.
0: Yes, and
1: let's
0: flips.
1: Flip the tires.
0: Yeah.
1: Those two are hot. They're hot ones amongst the athletes, for sure.
0: Yeah, yeah. Yeah, so we're going to see that. Actually, you know what? I had one more Vladdy topic.
1: Mm.
0: I think we kind of did this yesterday, but I want to put people on record, and I want to put Ben Nicholson-Smith on record at the end of the show as well. Yeah. OPS for Vladdy at the end of the season, and it's now well below 700.
1: Well below?
0: I mean, it's below.
1: What, 690, 691?
0: Yeah, it's
1: I guess he was 0 for 4 yesterday.
0: He was 0 for, buddy.
1: Yeah.
0: It's not going so great. All right, how low would I have to set the over-under for OPS for you to take the over on Vlad for the rest of the season? What if I set
1: great
0: it
1: question.
0: At 745. Are you taking the over?
1: Under.
0: 740.
1: Under.
0: 735.
1: Under.
0: This is 730.
1: Ben, I don't know. It's July 21st and it's 696.
0: Yeah.
1: Like, what sign of this is he going to get hot? Like, he's got to get hot to get it to that.
0: Yeah. And he has been a better second half performer, but
1: here's what's going to be the most infuriating thing for Blue Jays fans, if you're listening to this.
0: Mm-hmm.
1: When
0: you're gonna do it. Yeah, I know. Go ahead. Do the thing that everybody did in 2024. Go ahead.
1: Oh, is that a thing that everybody did?
0: I don't remember
1: what I said yesterday.
0: Yeah, but in 2024, he had a great offensive season, despite only hitting 30 home runs. We're that's not that many, but he had an over 900 OPS, but people pointed to the fact that the Blue Jays were basically
1: the interstellar meme right now. I'd be like, look back on this.
0: People pointed to the fact that the Blue Jays were out of the race in May.
1: Yeah.
0: And it's like, obviously performed, not under the pressure. And then he erased all that conversation with the October he had.

0: last year. Yeah, but that's we're gonna be back to this.
1: I mean, the pressure's kind of off now.
0: Is it?
1: I mean, it's over. So well, yeah,
0: it is like yeah. Barring yes, the 14 game heater that the Red
1: Sox
0: are.
1: They have to
0: beat
1: the two best teams in the American League presently in seven games. Well, they have to be above 500,
0: which the Red Sox did on part of their 14 gamer. No, it'll be more over.
1: I meant the Jays have to beat the two best teams in the American League right now, basically between the Rays and the Red Sox, who are the hottest team in baseball.
0: Totally.
1: So
0: it will be more over when he looks around and there's fewer fellas that he knows are part of the solution around him when they're traded.
1: Sure, post-deadline.
0: Yes, that's when I think you can truly point to the pressure being off. Because I still think that these guys feel like, hey, the turnaround starts today, and there's a level of pressure.
1: There's no way they believe that.
0: You think they've already given up hope?
1: I do, for sure. I think you're seeing a lot of it. Like, you're seeing the frustration, you're seeing guys gripping the gloves too tight, gripping the bats too tight. Like, they all kind of know that, like, it's such a disappointing season and they're wearing it a little bit. And I think that there's a time where they will get hot. I think they will probably win five or six games in a row at some point over the season after they've sold, after they're out of it. Like,
0: Zombie Jays.
1: That's the nature of a baseball season.
0: Sure.
1: Somebody eventually gets hot for a little bit. Like, even, you know, I don't know who the worst team is, but they're going to win a few in a row.
0: Yeah, it's the Blue Jays.
1: Well, yeah, then maybe they are the worst team. But yeah, to go back to your game, Vladdy OPS game.
0: Yeah.
1: Like, I'm thinking 720 finish.
0: Yeah. That's very bad.
1: It's horrible.
0: It's slightly
1: above. $500 million.
0: It's slightly above average when it comes to OPS plus. I think the league average is just slightly over 700, but yeah, abominable.
1: I think, you know, that tweet you brought up from Mike Petrello. Mm-hmm. That's the part of this that's so frustrating, I think, is that naturally in one of these seasons, you want to be like, ah, like the general manager, the manager, like you want to
0: right.
1: dig in on those guys. And listen, like, have I gotten some messages from friends about firing John Schneider? Yeah, I have. But like, I don't really know what that's going to do at this point of the season. Like, maybe in the offseason you want to make a change, sure, whatever, but they're not going to do that. He's just kind of the manager, I think.
0: Yeah.
1: Like, if you look at this offseason that they had, it's objectively a great offseason. Like, who they brought in. Like, they brought in Tyler Rogers. They brought in Dylan Cease. They brought in Okamoto. Like, those three guys. What the hell are they without those guys?
0: Even worse.
1: Way worse.
0: Six in the American League East. Wait, there isn't.
1: Yeah, you're right. I mean, they're just, they're 20 games below 500. Yeah. They're the Rockies. Although, I don't know. I haven't looked at the standings. Are the Rockies good? No, they're probably
0: not. No, they're very bad.
1: Okay. So, naturally, as a Blue Jays fan and as a sports fan, when you're having a horrible season, your inclination is to clearly blame the coach or manager, blame the general manager, blame the front office. But like, they did an objectively great job this offseason building around what was supposed to be a World Series caliber core that showed last year. And these guys that they leaned on have come in and crapped the bed.
0: Yeah.
1: Right? Like, it's Springer having a huge regression. And listen, he was allowed to regress, but going from a 5-win to a 0-win player, that's hard to overcome. You're a $500 million man going from a 4-win player to a 1-win player, that's hard to overcome. Like, it's just, I don't know. They must be so frustrated watching this because, like, Okamoto's been fantastic. I know he's slumping a little bit right now. He's kind of been up and down, but, like, on the whole, he's been really, really good.
0: He has, on this team, I think you can do an exchange rate where his, 20-plus home runs is about 70 home runs.
1: Yeah, it's truly, like, maybe even more. Like, it may be the all-time Major League record for home runs, considering what the rest of his team look like.
0: Yeah.
1: So, I'm looking for people to blame, and you can't blame anyone other than the core. And, like, you know, I guess you could say, oh, Addison Barger got hurt, but, I mean, he wasn't. He was a revelation last year.
0: Dude, this was a huge make or break season for Addison Barger. I mean, not in make or break, but like a real, hey, a full season of Addison Barger hitting in the middle of this lineup.
1: Yes.
0: Hey, are you part of the core? Yep. What are you?
1: Correct.
0: But an open question.
1: Yep.
0: Not a definitive statement about his ability as a major league player. And I guess he gets a did not complete mark on his grade this year because he has been absent. And played the single digit games this year.
1: But that throw,
0: was it worth it?
1: I mean, if you're going to go out for the year, gunning a guy out with a 100-mile-an-hour throw at home plate is the way to do it. But yeah, like, the part of this, okay, this is a really kind of grim silver lining. So maybe that's an oxymoron. But like, this season has kind of made up your mind on some guys, right? Like Dalton Varsho, pending free agent.
0: I think that
1: I'll drive him to the airport.
0: Yeah.
1: You know, George Springer had a fantastic Blue Jays career.
0: Yeah.
1: You got value out of, you know, how many of those seasons where he was actually really good? Yeah. And last year, clearly, he was magical and he was a huge part of it. And he gave you one of the number one moments in the history of the franchise. And you'll always have that to look back on. But yeah, like,
0: that was worth $160 million.
1: It was. Like, that's not even a joke. 100%. No. It was 100% worth $160 million. Like, I think that those two guys in particular, I know Gausman's been a little bit better recently, but like, are you going to bring him back next year? I think the decision's kind of easier than you maybe thought it was at the start of the year. Like, having this year is making the decision on these pending free agents a little bit easier and a little bit easier of a pill to swallow letting them go. So that's part of my silver lining. I know that's a pretty grim one, but like, yeah, it's not, it's just really bad, Ben.
0: Yeah,
1: it's just really bad.
0: I think you hit on something though that is, yeah, it's hard for me to wrap my head around because we want a pound of flesh, right?
1: For sure.
0: We want somebody to blame. And yes, the players, like obviously, Vladdy's to blame for the horrible season that he's having.
1: Blame pie, biggest slice.
0: Yeah.
1: Number one, him.
0: Yeah, but you want the architect of this thing.
1: Clearly.
0: And I know we did this in 2013, and again, we'll do the comparison to the disappointment power ranking.
1: What an uplifting show today.
0: But in 2013, we all thought Alex Anthopoulos had won the offseason. They were Vegas odds-on favorites to win the World Series. Who didn't think they did a great job? And then after the fact, you kind of reevaluate things. You're like, oh, wait, you grabbed half of the Marlins roster?
1: Sucked, like Emilio Bonifacio. Maybe not that good.
0: Maybe that was actually, maybe you should have known better.
1: Yeah.
0: But this was
1: awesome, a
0: team that we saw a proof of concept with.
1: Yes.
0: And yeah, you lost Bo Bichette, but man, you can't tell me that Kaz Okamoto, if anything, like, is an upgrade on what Bo Bichette has given the Mets this season, and especially
1: at least, it's been
0: defensively.
1: At least a wash.
0: Yeah. Like, that's one for one.
1: Yeah.
0: And how are you supposed to blame the front office for what has happened to Vladimir Guerrero Jr.
1: No.
0: In 2026? That's difficult. Like, yes, should they have anticipated, like we all did, perhaps a step back from George Springer?
1: Yes.
0: Absolutely. But even with this version of George Springer, if Vladdy was having a normal Vladdy season, mm-hmm. how much closer to 500 are they? Are they at 500? Like, there were so many wins on the table for this team, considering most of the quality starting pitching that they've gotten this season, considering the eighth and ninth innings, and now maybe Jeff Hoffman fitting into that nice seventh inning role. That mm-hmm. I hate to be reductive with this stuff, but it just feels so much like a one-player problem this year that who in their right mind could have predicted this? Yes, could you have predicted another 800-ish OPS season?
1: Yeah.
0: And, you know, where is the 40 home run power again from Vladimir Guerrero Jr.? Okay, but a very productive player.
1: Mm-hmm.
0: But this, I don't know how you can blame the front office for not seeing this.
1: Here, do you want another silver lining?
0: Okay.
1: At least they didn't spend $350 million on Kyle Tucker.
0: Yep. Yeah, that's
1: good. Who has one more home run than Vladimir Guerrero Jr.
0: Yep.
1: and has a 702 OPS.
0: Yep. Yeah, no, he's been
1: terrible.
0: Yeah, horrible.
1: Is he making 60 this year?
0: Yeah, that's right.
1: Oh, my God.
0: He's making Juan Soto money.
1: If I'm the owner of the dog, if I'm whoever's cutting that check, which would be just, oh, my God, so mad every day.
0: Yeah.
1: Like, that's insane. So at least they didn't do that.
0: Yep. That is true. Last thing before we take a break, and then, obviously we'll swing around to do more depression Blue Jays talk after 7 o'clock. So obviously, like, there's still your baseball team. You don't, like, start tanking now or whatever.
1: No.
0: But, like, I'm at the point in the season where, you try to win the baseball game for sure, but the idea of doing things that in any way inhibit the future of this team, that's over. Like the Dylan Cease throwing like 120 pitches, that's done.
1: Yeah.
0: Anybody with any nicks or bumps or bruises like, hey, I'm playing through this because we need wins. We need them right now. You're sitting. Like if this is truly health related for Vladimir Guerrero Jr., this is now the time where, okay.
1: Yeah.
0: And I know it would indicate white flag time, but I think the record and the performance is going to do that.
1: Yep.
0: So that's where I'm at.
1: You know, like, so you want them to, but the thing is, you always get into the draft pick thought.
0: Sure. That is coming. No doubt, Major League Baseball now does have a lottery system.
1: Yeah.
0: So you're not guaranteed anything. Yeah, if this continues and they do have a sell-off by the deadline, which is coming in now fewer than 2 weeks, yeah, then obviously more of Sean Keyes. Let's see all the young guys. Sure. That is coming. But
1: there's
0: yeah.
1: only six teams that are worse in the league than the Blue Jays.
0: No, they're...
1: So...
0: Sam...
1: I know. Listen, we're doing Freaky Friday. I came in here yesterday and was like, they suck. And you were like, oh, they could win. I'm like, no, they can't.
0: I mean, that still remains true. Yes. If they won all the games.
1: If they win six in a row against the Rays and Red Sox.
0: Yeah. Feel free. Like, feel free to go on the heater of all heaters and surprise us all. But we now have literally 100 games of sample.
1: It's not.
0: They're 29th in baseball in runs scored.
1: Yeah. Their run differential is sitting at a minus 51.
0: Which actually means.
1: How about the Tigers? Have a plus 33 run differential and they're 47 and 53.
0: Yeah.
1: That's tough.
0: Yeah. And that is, listen, if you're a fan of the Tigers, maybe you can convince yourself into thinking, all right, maybe we don't need to sell off. Well, maybe we're actually better than our record indicates. The Blue Jays, though, being minus, what'd you say, minus 51?
1: Yep.
0: Their Pythagorean theorem record is actually... Okay. Do you know what that is?
1: Kinda. Not really.
0: So it's just, it takes the runs you've scored and the runs you've given up, and it gives you what your record should be, like all things being equal.
1: It should be worse, is what you're going to tell me.
0: They've actually exceeded their they should be
1: there's a nice silver lining. Yeah. They're better than they should.
0: Yeah, they're lucky to have as many wins. They're lucky to be eight games under 500 right now.
1: Oh my god.
2: This was a huge win.
1: Before we go.
0: Yeah.
1: I was just kind of lying around on the couch yesterday, as you do when you're do the morning show and you don't have any children.
0: Yeah.
1: And I was like, I'll fire up Netflix, see what's going on here. So there, that new Will Ferrell show popped up.
0: Oh my god, the Hawk! That it looks abominable.
1: I watched 3 full episodes. It is horrible.
0: Yeah, hold on. I thought it was a movie. It's a show.
1: It's an episode. It's 10 episodes.
0: Oh my lord!
1: It is horrible. But yeah, it's hard to stop watching.
0: Is wrong with
1: I was like, that was the worst thing I've ever seen. I'll watch it. I watched 3 episodes, and then all of a sudden, I'm like, I gotta go outside. This is horrible. And I took the dog for a long walk. It's not good at all.
0: Like, hey, I'm not gonna begrudge anybody for taking Netflix's money, right?
1: I mean, yeah, for sure. He's at the kind of the twilight of his career. They probably gave him a monster bag. But like, it did make it. You know, if the 2025 Blue Jays were Anchorman, this is the 2026 Blue Jays. One episode. That's your homework. Watch the first episode and we'll talk about it tomorrow. Dude, Just do it.
0: They show the trailers or whatever. Like it's I've seen that's the same commercial I feel like 100 times.
1: Yeah.
0: And that is maybe not the best stuff, but it's supposed to be stuff that makes you want to watch the show.
1: Yeah.
0: And it made my skin fall off.
1: Well, your skin falls off for 3 episodes.
0: Yeah. I can't imagine clicking on my remote.
1: Well, I was like, I'll go on here. What will I watch? Can I flip for a movie? And it's like, number one show in Canada, The Hawk. I'm like, I'll give it a go.
0: Oh my god, yeah. How do they juice the numbers on that? But yeah, no, and hold on. What time of day was this?
1: Afternoon.
0: Okay, so that was like the batting donut. You got yourself ready for Blue Jays baseball.
1: Yes, right? Correct. I'm like, surely this can't be worse than the Jays.
0: Yeah.
1: And I think it was.
0: All right,
1: you got to do one episode tonight. Promise, okay? You promise.
0: Sure.
1: When the Jays are down 7-0 in the third inning, turn on the Hawk.
0: But yes, everybody watch Blue Jays baseball because you never know. The journey of 14 consecutive wins starts with just a single win.
1: Yeah.
0: Which may happen tonight.
1: Paul from Oshawa, Texas says, oh my God, I got through the first 10 minutes of the first episode and just knew to turn it off after 10 minutes. I will never get that 10 minutes of my life back.
0: Yeah, it looks horrible. I don't know why anybody would even give that a chance.
1: Because I'm just a guy that's sitting on the couch.
0: Oh my God.
1: I love Will Ferrell. I thought maybe.
0: Sure. I love Will Ferrell. Who doesn't love Will Ferrell? Okay. Yeah, you're not a guy that liked the second Happy Gilmore, are you?
1: I did like
0: Happy Gilmore. Yeah, no, you're an idiot.
1: Yeah, 100%. That's been

0: well established, yeah. buddy.
1: All right, good stuff. All right. When we come back, what's going on with this Kawhi stuff? Also, could LeBron sign? How much is he enjoying this attention?
0: A lot.
1: And it is, you know, the dog days.
0: Yes.
1: So why not
0: Leafs?
1: Just... Yeah, let's shoehorn a Leafs topic in.
0: Yes.
1: That and more next as the Fan Morning Show continues. Ben Ennis, Sam McKee, Sportsnet 590, The Fan.
2: From the 680 News Traffic Center, I'm Eva Fragiscados. On the eastbound 401 east of Kennedy Collectors, two right lanes closed for construction. Approaching Nielsen Express, left lane closed for a collision. Westbound 401 east of, west of Avenue in the Express, construction clearing through there. We still have heavy delays from about Morningside on and off towards Avenue. And then we still have ongoing delays on the east QEW walkers to Berloque, but the problems, they've cleared away. 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
4: I think it's important for people to understand we're not making this about attention and a spectacle. It's not about a decision or anything like that. He has a choice to make. He has a business choice to make. We're not going to sit here and decide or allow someone else to decide when he makes that decision or that choice. It's a business choice that he's making. And I think as an athlete, why is it that an athlete has to rush his choice? From a business perspective, you are making a choice between jobs, high-level jobs, and you have the, and you've earned the right, you're a big-time executive that's with an unbelievable, arguably the best resume in the history of your job. Who's rushing you? Okay. Nobody.
5: Fan Morning Show, Ben Ennis, Sam McKee. That was LeBron James's agent, Rich Paul, on the Game Over podcast, talking about how
6: that was Max Kellerman. Is that that one?
5: I don't know.
6: Is that right? Yes.
5: That is. Okay. Yeah, yeah. Have you listened to it?
6: No. I just know that it's on like the Bill Simmons network.
5: Okay.
6: Yeah.
5: Very good.
6: That's because he's mentioned it before in his pod. So I've heard that before. And
5: okay. Not familiar with the Game Over podcast.
6: No,
5: it's great.
6: I wouldn't really consider it.
5: Okay.
6: No. I just listen to the Fan Morning Show.
5: As you should.
6: Yeah.
5: Listen, I just found out my buddy that I used to go to school with,
6: uh-huh.
5: who was Lebanese, who moved back to Lebanon.
6: Yeah.
5: He never told me this until we interacted yesterday on Instagram. Listens to this show every day in his drive into work to Beirut and then at his desk in Beirut.
6: You just never know where people are listening.
5: You never know.
6: It's pretty cool. I mean, not to get too inside baseball, but like anytime I get a text, someone's like, I listen to you in Holland. I'm like, oh, that's so cool. Yeah. Like, it's very cool to hear that.
5: It is very, very
6: cool. The commute in Beirut. Shout out, what's his name?
5: Bashir.
6: Shout out, Bashir.
5: Mm-hmm.
6: Hope your commute's going okay today, bud.
5: Yeah, me too. That was Rich Paul, who you may know. He's the Judd Moldaver of the NBA.
6: Judd Moldaver.
5: Is there not a Judd Moldaver thing happening in the NHL? Like the Rich Paul, like just creating super teams, mm-hmm. having control of all the biggest contracts mm-hmm. in the sport
6: mm-hmm.
5: when it comes to Auston Matthews and Connor McDavid and Zach Werenski.
6: Who all their contracts are up when?
5: Yeah, at the same time, like uh-huh. what is
6: the
5: your
6: cap will be a lot bigger?
5: Not to go too far afield yeah. here, but like What do you know about Judd Moldaver? Have you ever talked to him?
6: I've never talked to him. I think he's a discussion point big time on when we're Kipper and Borney, we do a show. Mm-hmm. Like,
5: I've heard of that show.
6: So when we do our show.
5: Yeah.
6: We do a show.
5: We do a show. When is that coming back?
6: 4-6, I don't know. September-ish.
5: Yeah, okay.
6: The hockey season's 125 games long this year, so I don't know. Like, probably back next week.
5: Yeah.
6: I think he's an interesting guy. During like what all those openings for general managers,
5: mm-hmm.
6: his name was kind of bandied about as a potential general manager.
5: Sure, that's the new hotness in
6: for
5: the
6: sure.
5: NHL.
6: That's the new like you know find an agent that knows all these guys and mm-hmm. listen like that's what the Knicks did, right?
5: Didn't yep.
6: wasn't it agents?
5: Leon Rose?
6: Yeah, those guys just kind of knew everybody and they brought in their guys and they trusted that that would work and they got one of the most famous championship droughts over the lines. Oh, hold on a second.
5: Yeah, right.
6: The Leafs have a famous championship drought.
5: Mm-hmm.
6: Oh, anyways, I think
7: all part of the process.
6: There we go. I just think he's an interesting guy. I think that if he's going to build a super team with those three guys that he has, I hope it's here. That's all I'll say.
5: Yeah, that'd be neat.
6: I hope it's here.
5: Would subscribe.

0: anyways and playing on Christmas Day anyways. But yeah, he's literally he's holding up the entire league. And I know Rich Paul said it's not about attention and making it about himself. I'm sure, yeah, like he does want to make the right decision and he's thinking it over and taking his time and yada, yada. You can't tell me the LeBron doesn't love this, considering what we know about the fella.
1: Yeah, I mean, he's the attention grabbing. He's the king. He calls himself the king. He's the attention grabbing king. He's always been like this. But like, I mean, I don't know if this is a zag or not, but why does he have, I kind of agree with what Rich Paul said there. It's clearly a lie. Like he's not, you know, he's wanting to do this for attention. He loves being in the news cycle or whatever. But if he's truly taking his time to make this decision, it's not like he's doing a show about it. You know,
0: that's
1: like
0: true.
1: I think he's allowed to take time. He's LeBron James. Like I think if you're, I guess they just don't want him to go to, they don't want to put Cleveland in a bunch of primetime games and have Cleveland. Because the other teams he's rumored to go get primetime games.
0: Yes.
1: Miami gets primetime games.
0: Yeah, even
1: the
0: if
1: Sixers get primetime games.
0: Yeah.
1: The Warriors get primetime games. Yeah. Like if you're holding up the league's business because LeBron James hasn't signed yet, I gotta say you're doing a bad job.
0: Yeah.
1: You're doing a bad job as a league. If like, you know, I get that he's a draw, but he's also however old he's gonna play and however many games he's gonna play this year. 60 tops, 455.
0: Sure.
1: Like I think it's stupid for the commissioner of a league to say that kind of thing. Like he's allowed to make his decision as long as he wants. I have no problem with that.
0: I appreciate,
1: I know it's attention seeking, but I don't really care.
0: I appreciate the zag.
1: Is it a zag?
0: I think so.
1: Okay.
0: Because
1: I'm comfortable with it being a zag.
0: I generally speaking, and this time and time again proves to be so correct and true with every example, is that all these guys know exactly what they're going to do when it comes to their free agency, their next contract.
1: Okay.
0: They can drag it on or they can do it immediately. But, I mean, Mitch Marner, we just did this like for a year in advance. Like, it's done. It was finished. It was over. Like, not only was it over, it was like the contract was signed in Vegas.
1: And then, Living tried to trade him at like the last minute on Deadline. He's like, what about Carolina?
0: No, like, do we think that LeBron really thought, like, hey, maybe I am going to run it back in L.A. and keep screwing up Luka Doncic's
1: He said he was going to leave her.
0: Yeah, but when he did that, you don't think he had any clue where he was going to go next? And yeah, there's some things that fell into place after that with the Giannis trade, I suppose.
1: Yeah.
0: But yeah,
1: part of me thinks that he didn't necessarily know.
0: I
1: think there's some good options out there.
0: I get it. He's not focusing every day on this free agent because there's golf to play.
1: I just love that he's a sicko. if you're placing your bets, it may be Golden State because it's the most golf.
0: You sure?
1: Closest to L.A., most golf. You can still play at Riviera.
0: There is no doubt in my mind. With the amount of money that is to be made, not by LeBron because this
1: I think he's okay.
0: But for the franchise that he signs with, and the marketing materials and the attention and the ticket sales, if it is back in Cleveland, you're telling me with the entire industry that is going to be created by this LeBron signing is no idea. Somebody's just about to win the lottery of all lotteries.
1: That's fair.
0: Here.
1: That's fair.
0: Like, that's garbage. He knows.
1: Yeah, okay, that's fair.
0: And he's known ever since he told the world he wasn't going back to the Lakers.
1: Ah, that's a dunk on my zag. That's true. Crap.
0: Yeah.
1: Crap. I think you're right that he does know, but I don't know why he wouldn't just be signed now, though, because it's not like he's taking, you know, the World Cup's done.
0: Well,
1: and
0: I will
1: say, we're going into the NFL. Like, it's not like there's anything that he's going to be like competing against.
0: Yes.
1: Today would be the day, right?
0: Maybe. I will say, Blue Jays floundering. And we got
1: the
0: trade deadline coming in a couple of weeks and the World Cup is over. And we're going to shoehorn some Leaf topics in.
1: Yeah.
0: This is the first of maybe a few this week.
1: Atlanta division power rankings coming right up.
0: Giving us grist for the mill at this time of year. Yeah. Listen, maybe he's prepping himself for his next career in media and that this is a give back to all of us.
1: I don't think he's going to be media right away. He's going to play conversation. Golf for 5 years before he does media.
0: He could probably do both. You don't think Dwayne Wade playing a little bit of golf?
1: Yeah. Charles Barkley plays golf every single day. You're right.
0: He's not doing a 5 day a week morning radio show. Probably. Here's my guess.
1: Probably not.
0: Anyways. We'll leave the Kawhi topic for Grange after 8 o'clock.
1: I do think that he's a con-

0: content factory.
1: Yes.
0: And that, you know, like people care about this and I care about it. So I guess maybe you're right that he, like, where do you think it's going to be?
2: I think it's Miami.
0: Really?
2: Yeah, I think Miami, well, Miami, I don't know why that's a surprise. That's the Vegas odds on favorite to land.
0: Is it?
2: Yes, slightly. It's not like the overwhelming favorite, but yes, a return to Miami.
0: I went on my phone like I don't need to look that up.
2: Just take my word for it.
0: Yes, I will.
2: Pat Riley's talked about landing the plane a second time and bringing him in. They made the Giannis move, which is curious. It's like, okay, Giannis for sure. Like, he's a diminished version of himself.
0: LeBron and Giannis is interesting.
2: Yeah, sure it is. Yeah. Absolutely. Yeah. And yeah, I don't think that puts them on the short list of contenders for an NBA title, but it's definitely
0: good.
2: Like you're telling me that's not interesting, you know, as a four seed in the Eastern Conference. Mm-hmm. I think it's Miami.
0: Okay.
2: Would be my guess.
0: I think it's going to be Golden State would be my guess.
2: I think that's actually more interesting than Miami.
0: For sure. I think it's just interesting because it's a new team and he's been on.
2: Yeah.
0: He's been on the Heat before, so maybe that's it.
2: No, it's just the old guys. Yeah, it's just the geriatrics. Yeah, that would be really interesting. As an old person myself,
0: you'd be rooting for them.
2: Yeah, absolutely.
0: But like you just think of the connection they've had for the Olympic teams and like they seem to used to hate each other when he was on Cleveland and Steph was on Golden State. Those times they used to seem to hate each other, they used to compete.
2: Yeah.
0: Having them come together at the end of their careers, I think it'd be pretty cool. But it's gonna be, you know, we got a couple of pretty high profile retirement tours coming up, right? Because like I think this will be close to his last year. I mean, I don't know how many years LeBron's going to play, and then you have the Ovi one this year, probably, right? So
2: I guess didn't he say maybe two more years?
0: I don't know. When's the?
2: He told his wife like one, maybe two more years.
0: Ovi is just he's addicted to being around the boys.
2: Sure.
0: I get it. Like it's just he's the cat that he loves being there. He loves going to the games. He loves going to the room. He just, you know, it's like he's afraid to give it up.
2: To stand in his spot on the power play. Listen, and not move for 2 minutes.
0: As a guy who's getting close to retirement in beer league, like it's looming.
2: I've seen your game. Yeah. You kind of do. No, it's in front of the net.
0: Okay, yeah.
2: It's not. But taking like, clappers.
0: I get where Ovi's at. I get where LeBron's at. I think that you should make a decision here. And specifically for everybody that has to do sports talk radio during this week, and especially with the Blue Jays stinking,
2: yeah,
0: it'd be really nice. Maybe just a nice little signing today around 1 p.m. Eastern, you know, a little discussion about it tomorrow. I think the Sixers is interesting. I think I saw a tweet, maybe it's AI, I don't know, so I'm just going to say it. But I saw a tweet of him maybe on a plane or getting off a plane in Philly. Maybe it was, I saw that.
2: We don't talk about guys on planes, unconfirmed guys on planes in this city.
0: That's true.
2: Okay?
0: That's been a bit of a touchy subject.
2: We don't do that.
0: Oh, crap. I guess we can't do Leafs.
2: No, I'll save Leafs. Okay. I will say this one thing. Even though your Leafs topic that you gave me, I think is the most obvious answers to both.
0: Mm. Most excited and most worried about?
2: Skeptical, yeah.
0: I think the whole team?
2: Yeah.
0: And Gavin McKenna? Is that the answer?
2: Okay, that's a cheater one for the skeptical thing. Yeah, but,
0: the whole team?
2: But yeah, the most excited.
0: The entire franchise? Yeah.
2: You're spoiling it. I was going to save it for the next hour.
0: Okay.
2: I was going to say, okay, so we'll talk to Grange about the Kawhi thing and how that's also kind of holding up business.
0: League. It's Bush League.
2: Well,
0: just figure it out. You have a billion high-powered lawyers. Just give us a verdict. It's summer. What else are you doing?
2: Dude.
0: Dial it in here, boys.
2: I don't know if you read the John Hollinger piece on The Athletic where he talked to some people. What is the scuttlebutt and unnamed sources in Summer League in Vegas? Yeah. And a lot of jokes going around about the billable hours that this law firm is bilking the NBA for.
0: Oh, rich!
2: It's been almost a year that they've been in charge of doing this investigation, and there's some indications that there's some people within the Clippers organization that they haven't even reached out to comment on this thing.
0: I mean, that is good work if you can get it. That is, you are.
2: But would that surprise you?
0: No, of course not.
2: That is kind of your job as a lawyer. It's like, do you want it done quickly or do you want it done?
0: I'm right.
2: Right.
0: Ka-ching.
3: I don't know.
2: Yeah. So I think that's where we're at with that. I am curious, though, because obviously anything that happens to the Clippers is not going to foul this up, I don't think. Right? It's only going to embolden the Clippers more to make this trade and recoup some draft assets if they're being docked some more draft picks going forward. And, yes, Michael Grange has written eloquently about how the voiding of Kawhi's contract might actually help

0: Raptors here because nobody has cap space. Yeah. It's a mid-level exception. Yeah, yeah. You got to take it. Yeah. You okay? You want to be a Raptor? They can pay you as much as anybody else can, and it's not for much. But it seems unlikely that's going to be where this heads, especially considering there's only 1 year left on the deal. Yeah. What's going to be interesting is if it's like a 40-game suspension.
1: Yeah.
0: What does that do? Because I think you still do it as the Raptors, but I think...
1: pay way less.
0: But if you're the Clippers, the Raptors are still getting the thing that they want, which is some regular season games from Kawhi and maybe a better version of him come the postseason. Yes. He's going to miss the first half of the season. Does it change the return that you're asking for from the Raptors if it's a 40-game suspension?
1: Well, especially if he's going to sign for, you know, two more years after that, they can be like, well, he was willing to sign. Yes. Like that leverage part of it kind of goes out the window. But I guess 40 games is a pretty, I guess that's a lot. But I mean, how many of those games would he play anyway?
0: Well, that's it. And I doubt it would be 40 games.
1: 23?
0: Maybe it's a 20-gamer. 20-gamer? I don't think it changes anything.
1: No, I agree. I don't think it changes anything.
0: Anyways, we'll talk to Grange after 8 o'clock. We'll get more in depth into our incredible Leafs topic.
1: Well, we'll try to fit in some basketball on our golf conversation with Grange.
0: Yeah,
1: because Grange every he's angling for a game. I think every single thing I post on Golf Canada he likes. So he's been searching me. Yeah. Do you have him on my Golf Canada?
0: I don't.
1: Oh yeah.
0: I should.
1: Golf Canada app rocks.
0: It does rock. All right. When we come back into the Blue Jays. Where does it compare this season if it continues the way it has? And hey, feel free to win 14 consecutive. Well within your rights.
1: Totally.
0: How does it compare to 2013? How does it compare to 25-26 from a Leafs perspective? That and more next as the Fan Morning Show continues. Ben Ennis, Sam McKee, Sportsnet 590, The Fan.
2: From the 680 News Traffic Center, I'm Eva Frajescatos. On the eastbound side of the 401 approaching Nielsen Express, one lane is closed for a collision. Westbound 401, west of Avenue in the Express, the construction is still trying to clear out of there. It's slow from Nielsen Express and Collectors. South 400, south of the 407, we've got debris now in the right lane, so look out for that. Every minute matters when detectives race to solve a homicide. Don't miss the gripping new season of The First 48, only on A&E.
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0: Fan Morning Show, Sportsnet 590, The Fan, Ben Ennis, Sam McKee. Blue Jays get blasted 7-1 by the Rays yesterday. We got the Red Sox Orioles highlights on.
1: Red Sox, the magic going right now.
0: Red Sox winners of 14 in a row, 6 comeback wins in that span. They have a plus 53 run differential. Anyways.
1: So the longest win streaks in Major League history.
0: Mm-hmm.
1: The 1916 New York Giants won 26 straight games. Mm-hmm. The 22 games, 2017 Guardians. I don't remember that.
0: Yeah, oh yeah.
1: It was not that long ago. 21 games, the 1935 Chicago Cubs, and 20 games, the 2002 Oakland Athletics that was depicted in Moneyball.
0: Yeah,
1: when they
0: en route to their World Series.
1: When they forgot to mention they had the best rotation of baseball.
0: Oh, yeah, yeah. No, like a lot of Tim
1: it was all
0: Hudson.
1: Hatterberg.
0: Barry Zito in that movie? Yeah, no, there wasn't. No, not at all.
1: It's a great movie.
0: Yeah.
1: But they did leave out the best rotation in the American League.
0: No doubt.
1: Yeah. So whenever a team gets close, you start to...
0: You sure?
1: You know, like, I mean, you can't win 26 straight without winning 14 straight.
0: Yeah,
1: so.
0: They're just another week of winning every single game away from being...
1: It's hard to believe. Like, 20 straight games.
0: Dude, that's like a whole month.
1: It's crazy.
0: Oh,
1: it's crazy.
0: But yeah, no, it looks like fun is what I was going to say.
1: God, it rocks. It's so good. What's the longest Jays win streak last year?
0: 11. Well, I don't think they won 11 last year. They've won 11 a couple of different times. They actually won 11 in the ill-fated season we're going to talk about in 2013.
1: Right.
0: That was and highlighted by Munenori Kawasaki
1: right.
0: and a Mark DeRosa walk-off interview.
1: Yeah.
0: So 11 is the Blue Jays franchise record. They won 11 consecutive in 2015, I believe, as well.
1: Yeah, probably like 4 different times in that season.
0: Yeah, they won all the games.
1: Yes, they won every game.
0: They were 50-51, and then they never lost a game in the second half of the season. I would subscribe. 50-51, so that was, hey, they've played 100 games. It was 100.

0: 101 games in 2015 before they turned it around. I would add parenthetically, they were also just one game under 500. They had a much better run differential.
1: Yeah, they were really good.
0: And then they traded for David Price, right? Yeah.
1: And Troy Tulowitzki.
0: And
1: what was the name of the reliever?
0: Joaquin Benoit.
1: No, they got another guy. There's another guy. I always forget his name.
0: Okay.
1: Right, move on that from that.
0: Anyways, the Blue Jays stink right now. And they laid maybe their biggest stink bomb, considering the stakes of, the self-imposed stakes for everybody outside of you who had already given up on the season. But the Blue Jays
1: the
0: themselves.
1: The Benoit stakes TM. That's where it was you.
0: I mean, yeah, again, I'll say what I said yesterday.
1: Uh-huh.
0: Yeah, is there any indication that a turnaround is coming? No.
1: Like
0: we're 100 games in, but yes, could they win all the games?
1: Sure.
0: Could they win all the games if Vladimir Guerrero Jr. isn't one of the worst hitters in baseball, if Dalton Varsho isn't one of the worst hitters in baseball, if George Springer is one of the worst hitters in baseball, and yeah, the rotation is good enough to keep them in baseball games. Yeah, if all that comes together for a month, different story. But it's been 100 games now, and it hasn't. So there's no indication that it will. So where is this level of disappointment? Because for me, 2013 stands above all else. We'll do a cross-sport comparison in just a second. Okay, but you brought it up in text yesterday when thinking about the show, comparing it to 2013. I don't want to spoil the well here with my thought first, so you tell me how this compares to 2013. If it continues the way it has, coming off the Game 7 of the World Series run that they had a year ago.
1: I think it's a very different feeling in terms of disappointment because we had been, so starved for so long in terms of playoff baseball, and we still were starved for two more seasons after 2013. But, that just felt like, oh, my God, they went from a team that hasn't been relevant for a long time to now they're the World Series favorites, betting odds. I think it's a different type of disappointment from going from no expectations to having expectations. But I think going from having the highest expectations and the memories of one of the most magical things into extreme disappointment is much worse. Like for me, I think this season is much, much worse than 2013. I was exciting, Mark Burley, Josh Johnson, Jose Reyes, Emilio Bonifacio, that offseason, that trade was just like
0: R.A. Dickey.
1: R.A. Dickey, which, what didn't have the worst Blue Jays career?
0: No, buddy.
1: It was not.
0: R.A. Dickey wasn't the Cy Young contender that he was when the Blue Jays acquired him, but I remember at the time I said, he's maybe not this, but worst case scenario, he's a guy that he'll give you plenty of innings and he's not going to kill you. He didn't kill the Blue Jays, and he just took the ball every 5 days and generally speaking, kept them in baseball games.
1: When Noah Syndergaard was like one of the main
0: reasons for a second and a half
1: World Series. I think coming off of last year, this has to be way more disappointing than 2013. Okay. But I feel like you disagree.
0: I couldn't disagree more.
1: Wow.
0: That's fine. You can have your little feelings, and I respect them.
1: As you can tell, I just am so far from over last year.
0: Yeah.
1: And it comes up every single time with the Jays.
0: Yeah. Sure. I you're a little younger than me, too. So, 92, 93 was, you don't have really indelible memories, I imagine, of those years, right? Like, for me, it was kind of the start of my sports watching life, but it was like it formed everything.
1: Yeah.
0: And to win a World Series the way they did in 93. That still lives large for me. That's still part of my experience with this franchise, which is in its 50th year of existence. No, 2013, by a factor of 10 trillion, was worse because it was year 20 of the postseason drought, and it just felt like, it's just never going to happen. They're just never going to make the playoffs again. Like, this franchise, maybe they'll fold. Like, how can this? We didn't even, there was not even a moment outside of the 11-game winning streak to get them back to 500 where this team was relevant after being a World Series favorite, after overturning the entire roster. Yeah. They're not even going to be in. There's not going to, meaningful September baseball. We didn't even get meaningful September baseball in that season, and that was all we were clamoring for 20 years. That was the worst, and it made you feel like you were in, you thought you were at the end of a 20-year sentence? No, this is a lifetime sentence with no chance of parole, you're never getting out. You're never going to see

0: daylight again. Much worse.
1: When did Jose Reyes roll his ankle or slide in? Was that in Kansas City? Remember when they were like kind of getting hot at the start of the season and he like slid in and grabbed his ankle and you're like, oh my God, they were just getting hot. I understand what you're saying.
0: Yes.
1: And like, I guess it's two different.
0: It's correct.
1: It's not correct. It's not correct.
0: It is.
1: Coming off of last year,
0: yeah,
1: all the pomp and circumstance around this team this year, the 50th year celebrations, the renovations at the Rogers Center,
0: yep,
1: all the stuff you go down there, like
0: that stuff's all great.
1: It could not be more beautiful down there. Like the going to the game experience outside of watching the baseball team is 10 out of 10. They could not have made it better. They had a fantastic offseason where they brought in, you know, a really good third baseman, a ace level, Cy Young level pitcher, a great reliever in Tyler Rogers. I look at this year and compare it to last year. Like, just, I guess comparison is there's that saying, what's the saying about comparison?
0: It's the thief of joy.
1: The thief of joy. And my joy has been thiefed. And I just think that comparing it to last year and having those memories so close, that makes this year where it's like, they're going to get back there. Yeah. They're going to right the wrongs of last year. Mm-hmm. And they're just not going to get close. It's not even a comparable for me.
0: No, here's where you're so wrong.
1: Yes.
0: Is that there's still hope, not this season maybe, right? You really have to stretch if you're
1: God,
0: Mr. Optimistic about 2026.
1: No, Mr. Optimistic, you got to be Mr. Dumb.
0: Yeah.
1: Sorry.
0: You have to go, you have to imagine things happening that haven't happened for now a 100-game sample.
1: But
0: sure. Could the sky be purple tomorrow? Yeah. Like, maybe.
1: Miracles happen. I'm going angels in the outfield here.
0: Sure, but there's hope. This is one of the highest payrolls in baseball again.
1: Yeah.
0: And there is hope that Vlad isn't, this is a one-year fluke. They do have Dylan Cease, who is legit for the entirety of the prime of his career. They do have Trey Yesavage for the entirety of the early part of his career. Louis Varland is one of the best closers in baseball. Tyler Rogers is still here. This is the first year of a four-year deal for him. Like, there are things to be optimistic about with this team. In 2013, I'm telling you, it just felt like you'd never see any game worth a damn in that building. And then, it took a couple of years. You finally saw it. 2015, such an important season in the history of this franchise. But there is hope, and you're right. Like, you're comparing it to the high of Game 7 of the World Series and then the low of losing Game 7. And oh, man, you go from that to this. It's just, it's so worlds apart, and maybe it makes you think about, you never, maybe we'll reach that height again and be that close to a World Series. But I said that at the time. Anyone with a brain understood that, the stakes of losing that game.
1: Yeah.
0: But yeah, they could be back there if there is a season in 2027.
1: I hope there's not. I don't want to watch it.
0: Right. Maybe it'll be a 15-game season.
1: Perfect.
0: Whatever.
1: Imagine how electric those 15 games would be. Oh, my God, it'd be the most high-stakes event.
0: Sure, single
1: one
0: elimination.
1: Game a week.
0: Yeah. Anyways, no, there's hope.
1: Yeah.
0: And after 2013, it felt like there's no hope. What are you're telling me?
1: You felt like there's no hope? They still had Edwin Encarnacion, Jose Bautista.
0: Yeah, but they had him in 2013.
1: Yeah.
0: Yeah, and they added what we thought was a total roster remake and a Cy Young winner in R.A. Dickey. And dude, they didn't sniff being in contention. They had the 11-game winning streak to get back to .500 on the strength of Chenming Wong.
1: I'm looking at that lineup from 2013. Colby Rasmus that year, a 5-win player.
0: Colby Rasmus is underrated.
1: 5-win player. Jose Bautista had a good season that year. Edwin Encarnacion had a good season. Having a tough time with that name today. I don't know. I guess, like, I think there are two different conversations on why they're disappointing.
0: Mm, yeah, sure.
1: But
0: different flavors.
1: Different flavors of disappointment.
0: Uh-huh.
1: But I do still think
0: there's hope, though.
1: Is there?
0: For this franchise? Buddy, come on. Well, also,
1: yeah, but like,
0: there's three wild cards in each league now.
1: Okay,
0: which
1: that's,
0: changes
1: I mean, that's
0: things.
1: A different conversation.
0: But no, they're a top five payroll in baseball.
1: Yeah.
0: They have shown the willingness, the eagerness to spend. And not only that, now Dylan Cease took their money, right? Like the last couple of years, they've tried to shell it out for Juan Soto and Shohei Ohtani.
1: Guys took their money coming off the back of a World Series Game 7 appearance where they looked like they were one of the premier teams in the league. And now this is going to be two of the last three seasons where they flat out stunk.

0: But this is
1: so like I think we got to kind of pump the brakes on them looking like a premier franchise in terms of like the last couple seasons.
0: No, I think what you can now do that you've seen somebody take their money is do the thing that we thought we were doing with the Shane Bieber. It was like, he's coming back because he likes it here.
1: Listen,
0: and it turns out
1: I was so depressed and I just never was excited about that. And I feel so vindicated. Sure. I was like, great. Yeah. But he loves it here. It's $12 million to rehab or however much it was.
0: It is true that this organization treats its players and their families incredibly well.
1: Of course.
0: The player development complex in Dunedin is amazing.
1: I guess
0: ultimately it comes down to the money. And yeah, the Blue Jays, you will recall, also gave Dylan Cease, coming off an ERA of 4.5, $210 million, which was like the biggest thing there. But they also offered Kyle Tucker more than $300 and he didn't take it.
1: Yeah.
0: Little did we know he was going to be a zero-win player for $60 million. You can't tell me, even if the season plays out this way, that there's no hope for the future for this franchise.
1: I think there's obviously
0: hope. And in 2013, it's like, oh, you just got all the players, you were the Vegas odds-on favorite, and you can't even sniff meaningful September baseball after 20 years of being out of the playoffs. There's no hope.
1: Okay. Are we talking about the hope or like the future or the season itself?
0: But I think that informs the feelings I had in 2013 is the history before it and then what I thought the future would be in that moment. Like, I think it is interconnected.
1: Like, well, but the 2013 is based on hope. It's based on hope. It's based on nothing. It's based on no proof of concept.
0: Sure.
1: There's no...
0: I mean, other than, you thought the half of the Marlins roster...
1: Great. We were all idiots.
0: Yeah.
1: We're like R.A. Dickey, who like, oh my God, I'll never forget opening day 2013.
0: That was tough. Yeah, it turns out J.P. Aaron C.B.
1: Couldn't catch.
0: A knuckleball he couldn't.
1: I just, that was based in fairy tales and hope.
0: Yeah.
1: And that was what that hope was. This was based on watching all of these guys absolutely dominate, where you're like Ernie Clement, real guy. Addison Barger, real guy. Nathan Lucas, real guy. George Springer, you know, unbelievable season. He's a guy that's maybe going to regress, but he can still be okay. He can be a 1.5 win player, or 2 win player, as opposed to a 0 win player. Like, I think seeing it and seeing these guys be so unbelievable and then come to this year and have them be brutal is much more disappointing than being like, maybe Jose Reyes will be good.
0: Yeah, so you're doing the thing of, hey, how the previous season impacts the feeling in the season. And to me, I guess I'm doing that, but I'm also thinking about how in 2013 it just felt like there was no end in sight. Like,
1: sure.
0: I'll
1: give you that. It felt like it was just, I mean, they didn't write Shai, remember when he wrote a book?
0: Yeah.
1: It's like the best thing ever. And then it was like, it was kind of like that Sunderland documentary where they went down. And they're like, we're going to do a documentary about them going back up. And then they went down again.
0: That's tough.
1: Have you watched that?
0: No, I haven't.
1: Sunderland Until I Die?
0: No, I haven't.
1: Oh, it's fantastic.
0: Tyneware Derby?
1: Yeah, sure. That sounds right. But they did a documentary on...
0: The
1: blood rivals. They tried to go down to... They went down to championship. And they're like, surely to God, with all our money, we'll go up to the... Yeah. Back to the premiership. Really? And then they did the documentary of them going back down again. That's kind of what Shai's book was.
0: Anyways.
1: Yeah.
0: Yeah, but... Let's wrap this part of the conversation up with this. Both seasons sucked so far.
1: So bad. They suck so bad.
0: Okay. Let's do the cross-sport comparison because we just watched.
1: Actually, 2021 is the most disappointing, like in a way, too. Because that was maybe the best team they've had in this era.
0: And missing the playoffs by a single game. I keep going back to the Tigers game in which the 27 out was in Marcus Semien's glove.
1: It was from me to you away, and he didn't throw it in the glove.
0: Yeah, no, Blue Jays missed the playoffs by a single game. The hottest team in baseball in September.
1: They were running through everybody. The regular season end, I remember I went to a game there where Marcus Semien hit the 3-run bomb off of Sergio Romo when they were down 8-1 or 8-2, and Lourdes Gurriel hit a grand slam. They were just
0: against
1: an electric offense.
0: Yeah.
1: Them getting in the playoffs that year would have been different. So that part of it's really disappointing to me, too.
0: Yeah.
1: Anyways.
0: It doesn't compare to 2013.
1: No, of course not.
0: How about the 25-26 Leafs, who lost a key player? Hey, maybe there's some comparisons here as well. They lost Mitch Marner, no Bo Bichette for this Blue Jays team.
1: But they didn't bring in a replacement. Dakota Joshua wasn't necessarily a replacement.
0: Matias Michelli,

0: who's the replacement. Okay.
1: I did bold predictions with Bunkus last year. I was like, Michelli, 80 points.
0: Oh, my goodness.
1: Yeah, that's tough.
0: That's
1: want that one back.
0: He had some points there when they were
1: he turned into Sid. Yeah. When they were out of the playoffs, all of a sudden he's like, you guys want to tank behind the back pass.
0: All right. Where does the disappointment of this Blue Jay season compare to the disappointment of this past Leaf season?
1: I think it's very comparable because I think in the back of a lot of people's minds that there was definitely room for disappointment. And like, I don't know where you stood after last year at the Jays. Like I definitely thought that this was possible. And I had discussions with people that this was possible. And I remember,
0: I don't think I ever thought this was possible. I thought like being a wild card team,
1: a huge regression was possible. And I remember getting, Twitter's a bad place, but I got, you know, absolutely roasted for being like, hey, a lot of these guys had pretty good years. Like maybe, you know, this is a little worrisome.
0: No, I thought an offensive regression was not just possible, likely,
1: yeah, but
0: I thought that would be insulated by the strength of the rotation.
1: Sure. So I just think that they're similar in the way that people were trying to convince themselves that it was going to be as good as the year before and that it was maybe pretty obvious that it wasn't going to be as good as the year before with where the Leafs made it the furthest that they've made in this era, the seventh game of the second round where they lost 6-2 or 6-1 to the Florida Panthers. Yeah. All those bad games.
0: Or was that game five? Was it the same score in game five and game seven?
1: Game five was 5-1 or 6-1 in game seven. Like they
0: were the same game.
1: Game six, they went to Florida and had
0: Auston Matthews.
1: By far their best performance in the history of the Auston Matthews era, where they held
0: individually the best game, best postseason game he's ever played.
1: They held the Florida Panthers to what, 15 shots in that game, locked them down. Unbelievable. You're like, oh my God.
0: The game most lost to history in franchise history.
1: And then they come back and they just pooped on their leg again. Unbelievable. Unbelievable. So I think that they're very comparable in the fact that there was a lot of expectations that maybe weren't going to be lived up to, which led to extreme disappointment. But I guess I just consume them differently. Like, I zoom in here to cover the Jays, you know, for 2 weeks at a time and what I'm doing in the summer and all this different stuff. But, like, you know, my day-to-day is watching the Toronto Maple Leafs and talking about the Toronto Maple Leafs and doing Leafs talk and watching every game. Like, I think that was harder to do. But I think this Jay season is much more disappointing than last year.
0: I agree. The major reason is because, hey, listen, the Leafs giving it a go and, yes, erased 60 years of history. Sure, but who really thought that they were going to win the Stanley Cup this past season?
1: They'll never win the Stanley Cup.
0: No, of course.
1: They'll never win it.
0: Of course.
1: And there's nothing I've ever been more confident about as a sports fan. We'll never see it.
0: Yeah.
1: Actually, England winning the World Cup, too. Those two are the most locked and loaded.
0: And there's just mathematically fewer opportunities for England to break the curse than the Leafs.
1: Yeah.
0: But, no,
1: they had 48 teams to the NHL.
0: The Blue Jays were an inch away from winning the World Series, then added a better starting pitcher than they had.
1: Yeah, yeah.
0: And one of the best relievers,
1: and a
0: could be and turns out to be power threat at the corner. Yeah, they lost Bo Bichette, but this is already a team that's been as close to the top of the mountain as you can get without summiting Everest.
1: Yeah,
0: and the Leafs like, got to a game seven where they could throw up all over themselves in the second round and then lost their second best player.
1: Marchand was like, that wasn't even a big game.
0: Yeah.
1: Remember that? Like, after he's like, honestly, it wasn't even that big a game. He's like, these guys
0: second
1: played,
0: round.
1: Yeah, he's like, I don't care about this at all. And that in lies the problem, Ben, where it's just the differences in level of pressure has always been kind of funny. But it's definitely very comparable for me, but there's just, in terms of the actual disappointment, there's it's not even close.
0: No, there were so many baseball fans birthed by that World Series run. I can speak anecdotally here. So in Burlington, where my kids play House League baseball, I know in talking to the people that run those things, like the leagues have doubled in size as the direct result of the Blue Jays' magical run to Game 7 of the World Series. So there are a lot more eyeballs this season on this Blue Jays team. And in that respect, huge disappointment. This is a team that people didn't expect to make the playoffs. They expected them to win the division and win a World Series.
1: I just watching the Jays last night, I haven't been

0: to a game in a while here. Mm-hmm. But like Alejandro Kirk lashes a single to drive in George Springer.
1: Yep.
0: And like the crowd is going like they are.
1: They just want something.
0: Desperate for anything. They are desperate to throw their love behind this team. And they're still selling. They're still showing up. Yeah. The crowds are still unbelievable. It's just, it's heartbreaking.
1: Yeah.
0: It's really heartbreaking.
1: Yeah. Again, it all sucks.
0: It just really sucks.
1: You want to do your amazing Leafs topic here? We'll put a capper on it. Again, who are you most excited for? Who are you most skeptical of?
0: Do we have time for this? It's such a great topic.
1: You think so?
0: I mean, you could get more than 2 minutes out of it, I thought, but maybe not.
1: Oh, you want to save it?
0: Yeah, let's save it for tomorrow when we have nothing else to talk about.
1: All right. Well, I don't know how the answer is in Gavin McKenna for who you're most excited
0: about. I will say, I've been seeing the clips of him.
1: Yeah.
0: Like just, you know, working out. And I thought he was playing with Celebrini. Mm-hmm. They were working out together. And my take going into the draft and my take after the draft mm-hmm. and my take right now and my take will continue to be until they actually play hockey games is that his impact on the Toronto Maple Leafs and this franchise is being severely underrated.
1: Yeah.
0: And that my confidence in him mm-hmm. being a super duper star.
1: Yeah.
0: I'm not really worried about it. I don't think like, you know, there are people, you know, did the show with Kipper and of course he had to bring up every worst first overall pick. What if he's Dag?
1: what if he's Nail Yakupov?
0: What if he's Lafreniere? I'm like, but what if he's Celebrini? Yeah. Like, what is that allowed? Are we allowed that outcome?
1: What if he's Patrick Kane?
0: Yeah, what if he's really good? Yeah. I think you could allow yourself to imagine that this guy's gonna be really, really good. And people are like, but the pressure. There's seven other whipping boys in this team. Totally. Like there's the layers of crap that you have to get through before Gavin McKenna is going to take any heat next season.
1: Totally.
0: Like a couple years, it doesn't go great. 3 years, it doesn't go great. Sure. But like Austin Matthews. Whoosh, Morgan Riley. Tavares. William Nylander.
1: Sergei Bobrovsky.
0: Darren Radish. Like all these. Like there's eight guys that people are going to be worried about before him. Like just I'm flat out. Can't wait. And I see every clip of him. He looks like a star. The way he's wearing his socks, his skates are white. The way he wears his visor, his little neck guard. He's got his thing tucked in. He just looks like a star. I can't wait.
1: Tucked in as opposed to like what? Like over the tongue?
0: Like the classic, I don't want to make a show of this, is black skates with your shin pads over the tongue. With the back exposed a little bit. So like that's like the classic way to wear your skates. That's the most like non-star way to wear your skates, I guess. This is very inside baseball. But if you tuck it in, you get a little tongue showing, you know, like there's different ways to do it that makes you look cooler. And he looks cool out there. Go look at the clips of him. He looks unbelievable. So can't wait.
1: Do you you don't tuck your tongue in?
0: No, I can't skate, so I don't do that. Yeah. I don't want to bring any more attention. Black helmet, black gloves, black skates. Don't look at me. I stink.
1: All right. Good stuff. All right. So did we save that topic enough to use it tomorrow?
0: Yeah.
1: The second half of it?
0: I don't even know if it's the thing I'm most excited for.
1: Really? Okay. Yeah. Never mind then.
0: Yeah.
1: All right. When we come back.
0: It's Jim Hiller.
1: I thought you were saying that our next guest is Jim.
0: No, Jim!
1: No, that's the thing you're most excited about.
0: Yeah.
1: I'm very excited to talk to John Morosi, which we will do next. As the Fan Morning Show continues, Ben Ennis, Sam McKee, Sportsnet 590, The Fan.
2: From the 680 News Traffic Center, I'm Eva Fragiscados. On the eastbound side of the 401, approaching Nielsen Express, one lane still closed off for a collision. West 401 west of Meadowvale, transfer lanes to the Express, right lane blocked with a construction crew. West of Avenue Express, still have construction in the left lane there. It's jammed up from Markham. And then on the eastbound QEW, delays from Nikola Tesla all the way through to east of Dorval due to lane realignment. It's quite wet out there, so make sure you are driving according to the rainy conditions. You could win $3,000 a month with the new Princess Margaret Cancer Foundation Payday for Life. 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

0: Fan Morning Show, Sportsnet 590, The Fan, Ben Ennis, Sam McKee. Yeah, the American League stinks. It's getting less stinky by the day. Each and every time.
1: I knew it would.
0: The Red Sox win a game. 14 straight wins of the Red Sox. Oh, they're in the third wild.

0: wildcard spot, and now three games over 500. Yeah. The American League stinks. Blue Jays now 5.5 games out of a playoff spot. They have a minus 51 run differential and played maybe their sloppiest game of the season when they needed to win the most in game one of this four-gamer against the Rays. Let's talk to today's insider brought to you by Don Valley North Lexus. It is John Morosi of MLB Network. Good morning, John.
1: Ben and Sam, good morning, my friends. Yes, I wish that I had some good Blue Jays news to share, but the story seems to remain the same. When they play quality teams, they have not won a series since late May. And that remains the case. And if they're not able to correct this quickly, they are headed to that destination at the trade deadline that no one wants to go to, which is Sellersville. I think they're approaching that Sellersville exit, and unfortunately, I see no change in the GPS.
0: Yeah, I mean, 100 games, I would say, is
2: what
0: pretty good,
2: Waze?
0: Sam.
2: Can we check Waze?
0: Yeah, right. Yeah,
2: is there a different route?
1: Sometimes
0: Google Maps.
1: Sam, Waze is more accurate.
2: Yeah, that's true.
1: I have found that. That is part of my Midwestern DNA, where I'm routed a particular way, and I just say, that's not right. That is not right. And Waze is often a little more accurate.
0: Yeah, there's nothing worse than when it tells you to get off the highway. It's like, saves one minute.
2: I never do that.
0: It's like, wait a second.
2: Hold on a minute.
0: I don't think so. Anyways, no, 100 games, pretty good sample of baseball, I'd say. Hey, it's a 162-game season. Sure, is the 14-game winning streak around the corner? Probably not. But is it possible? Listen to the Red Sox fans and what they were saying just a couple of weeks ago, of course. But we have to go on the sample that we have, which is 100 games of garbage. Should we have seen this season coming? Like, everybody wants their pound of flesh, right? And obviously, it all falls on the players, and we can talk about Vladimir Guerrero Jr.'s horrific season. But to that point, can you blame the Blue Jays front office for putting together this team that is so underperformed?
1: No, you can't. This to me is, you know, sometimes in sports, my friends, there is not a single person or a single reason why a season has not gone well. There's this great line that one of my mentors in baseball writing, John Lowe, the Hall of Famer, has said to me before, which is, John, sometimes you have the same players, but not the same team. And that's the one of the stories of the Blue Jays. Now, obviously, they do have one major new player in Dylan Cease who starts the All-Star game, and they did lose Bo Bichette. So there were obviously some changes, but it's a lot of the same players that got all the way to the Game 7 of the World Series a year ago, plus Okamoto, who has given you some good moments here as he's gotten acclimatized to the Major League game. But I think a lot of this comes down to health and Vladdy not having a Vladdy year. And to the point about Vladdy, it's now gone from a bad start to a bad first half to it just, there's no sign of it changing. And by the way, still a lot of years left on his contract. Still a lot of years left in his career.
2: I noticed that.
1: I suspect he will. Yes, we've talked about that before. That there is plenty of time for him to redeem the contract and to be the player they signed him to be. It just does not appear to be happening in 2026. And I think there's other reasons for it. I think that you look around in general, the diminishment in Springer's production. There's a lot of reasons for it, but these are not reasons that I blame the front office for, because I don't think anyone, you can go back and check every tape, every tweet, everything after the World Series. I don't think anybody said, hey, you know what's going to happen after this amazing year? Vladdy's going to have a neutral wins above replacement by the time you get to late July, and he'll also have 6 home runs. Mm-hmm. It's just no one was saying this. So I think it's important to kind of look back on the collective wisdom and realize that a lot of things have happened this year that were just simply not foreseen.
2: So we've been talking about Vladdy clearly a ton, John. And I mean, I asked Ben yesterday what his theory was on what's happened here. And like, I mean, you talk to people all the time within the league. Like, what are people saying about this? Like, what's the conversation around this? What are the theories? Because we're scratching our head every day here in Toronto watching it.
1: I do think that there is a, and whether you want to call it

0: an approach reason, a mental reason in terms of the perhaps how the pressure of either the contract or trying to live up to it or trying to get back to the World Series, how that has compounded into his timing simply being off, the contact point not being as it usually is. With hitting, there is such a necessary mental component to it, and it sort of is that idea of the preparation that you've got and how you're feeling physically that then allows you to feel at your best and freest at the plate. And I think, you know, is there an argument that that had there been nagging injuries that Vladdy has gone through that we're not fully aware of in terms of the full severity of it? Perhaps. I think that's always a possibility. But it just seems like he's not been able to get his A swing off very often. And I do believe that initially, at least, not having Bo there, initially for a big part of the first half, not having Kirk there, it just seemed to compound where he looked around and felt like he was on an island a bit and was trying and trying and trying. And sometimes with hitting, the worst thing you can do is to keep trying harder. And I think that's where he's found himself. It's mm-hmm. If you look at a side by side of him at the plate, and again, like there's not necessarily a glaring change, a glaring difference. He just has not been in rhythm at all. He has never gotten hot. He has not forgotten how to hit. He is not finished. These are things that there are sometimes, if you look at a player who's 37 and not 27, you start to get worried about. No, he's having a miserable season. And I think that whatever it ends up being, the answer as you look forward, is it a reworking of the mental approach, of the physical approach, whatever it ends up being. But there's not to me a single salient, okay, it is this. I think it was maybe a little bit too much pressure that then affected his approach and made him perhaps think a little too much, which is generally speaking not something that you want to do at the plate. And I think any of us that have watched him play, I think we would all agree on this. He just hasn't looked fluid and comfortable really all season long. And that the good news is that's the reason. The bad news is that's the reason. And I think that it's going to be a matter of how he resets, because this is not necessarily a simple fix. But I do think with some work this offseason on the, again, mental side of the game, physical side of the game, he's not that far away. He's not as far away as it appears right now from correcting what's been, I think we all agree, just a pretty terrible year.
1: Yeah, 100 games in, but 53 games in to their home schedule. Not a home run to be seen by the Rogers Center faithful.
2: Unbelievable.
1: Is crazy.
0: And that's just where it doesn't make sense. And to where maybe there is that pressure component, feeling like he wants to deliver too much for the home fans. But the good news is there are resources there that kind of help you reframe and reconsider what your approach is and who you are and just play a little freer. I mean, he has not forgotten how to play, and he's too young to be done. So there's a lot of things that
2: I hope so.
0: Jays fans should be. Yeah, he's way too young, okay? So there's a lot of things there. These things are there. The problems are real, but they are fixable.
1: Yeah, fingers crossed. Maybe not this season. Might be just too late for that to happen. But yeah, it's the first of 14 years that the Blue Jays have with Vladimir Guerrero Jr. under this contract. So yeah, the American League is down this year. But the Red Sox are trying to change that with their insane winning streak and the Guardians ahead of them and the Yankees ahead of them. The Blue Jays 5.5 games out of a playoff spot. It is a flattened talent pool, and yes, there are other potential sellers in the American League, but is there an advantage potentially if the Blue Jays are a defined seller to being that in an American League landscape that might not have too many defined sellers?
0: There is, and I love the way you frame that, because there are opportunities there to be had, and I think the big picture point that I would make too is that when you get all the way to Game 7 of the World Series last year, the front office has built up a lot of equity and goodwill with this fan base based on the success. And I think that when you do that, you can stand in front of your fans if you end up trading –

0: in the now and realize where you're at, and where you're at is embrace the fact that you're going to be one of the sellers. Look at Gausman's market. He does have a limited no-trade clause. He can block a trade to 8 different teams. Mm. But I also tend to think that Gausman, of course, who starts tonight, a lot of eyeballs, I'm sure, will be on him. You know, he is someone that knows what postseason baseball feels like. He's in the last year of his deal. I would, again, I'm not going to put words in his mouth, but I would imagine if the front office came to him with a proposal for a team that he would want to go to that says, listen, you're going to be able to go chase a championship, and this trade will make us better by getting some prospects back, I tend to think that he would probably be okay with that. That's only something he could answer, but that's what I would see there. And so I think Gausman is a guy that you would look at as a potential trade candidate. And then Varsho. I mean, those are the two obvious ones. Now, if you wanted to go deeper into your talent pool and move some of your more controllable relievers, I would say that obviously Varland is so important to this team in the long term. I would not think that he's going anywhere. But I do think that if there's a deal to be had for someone like Rogers, that you would at least have to think about it. A Fluardi, same thing. I mean, these are pitchers that that obviously can be a huge part of the future, but it's time to embrace who you are. And you know, one team that I think is interesting for both Gausman and Varsho, that a team that is looking for potentially outfielders and also needs one more starting pitcher, is Philly. And Philly's farm system is not great at the moment, but they do have the kind of player that I think the Jays need, which is a young athletic outfielder. Dante Nori is a name that comes to mind. He played for Italy at WBC, a really athletic first-round pick. So that's the kind of player that if I'm going to trade a Varsho or a Gausman, that I would want to get back. And there are teams out there that also have a good depth of outfielders, like the Pittsburgh Pirates, who would also be a very interesting trade fit on potentially either one of those. So that, to me, is what I'm seeing. There are teams out there that fit the Jays well, and as long as you get back some controllable outfielders, because that, to me, is their biggest need, that I think a trade could and will make a lot of sense for the Jays in the next couple of weeks.
1: Yeah, there's no Tarek Skubal trade, though, right? Like, and we'll see. The Tigers have a pretty impressive run differential, and yes, in a flattened talent, that is a team maybe that the people in Detroit can actually think about, okay, the next 2 weeks actually going really well. Maybe we're not selling off Skubal, and maybe the plan was never to do that anyways, but it feels like, and one of the potential names to be moved in 2 weeks time is Shane Bieber as well. Is there a trade that truly sets the Blue Jays up going forward? Like, is there a real value trade of the guys that they will in earnest try to move because they're at the end of their deals?
0: Yeah, it's a great question. I think that Gausman is probably the one that will have the greatest value. And again, a lot of it depends on how he looks the next couple starts before the deadline. Because with him, the industry knows him so well. We all have seen him pitch in some of the biggest games. He's a really highly respected teammate. There's a lot of intangibles that make a GM comfortable trading for Kevin Gausman right now. And so he probably is the guy that has the greatest value. I think Varsho does have value, but there's not necessarily as many teams that need a center fielder. And then if it's not going to be Gausman, then you're talking about players that if you're trading them, it's really going to hurt. That you're talking about those more controllable relievers, where I think everybody now is looking for this year's version of Louis Varland, and obviously they'll probably trade. If I call him and ask for the real addition, that being the current Louis Varland. But I don't see the Jays making that trade, because if you trade Varland, you're compromising your 2027 team, and he's too important to who they are. So I mean, I think that you're probably, if we're being honest here, you're not gonna get back a franchise player. But what you can do by trading Gausman, in my opinion, is you need to start filling in your outfield for next year. You need to start filling out your outfield/DH spots for 1 year from now, when you obviously have Varsho on an expiring contract, Springer as well, uncertainty about Barger health-wise. You know, Lucas has come in and played well, but how many players on this 40-man roster can you say, oh, yes, this is definitely my outfield to start 2027. I think that's where you're looking for some value and some more

0: some more depth just to give you options to develop this team. And I think the other part that I would say, Ben and Sam, in the big picture is we don't know what this offseason looks like in the industry.
1: Yeah.
0: So if you're able to bring in players that you see helping you and that gives you a jump start on your offseason work, do it, because you're not really sure how much flexibility you're going to have, what the offseason is going to look like, what the labor situation is going to be. So when in doubt, maybe get your shopping done early. And it feels like to me that's what the Jays should be looking to do here ahead of, if you want to call it, the beginning of what could be a very, very long 26-27 offseason.
1: Yeah. The less said about that right now, the better, because that could be depressing. So.
2: Yeah.
1: John, always appreciate the time. Thanks, buddy.
3: Thanks, bud.
0: Really appreciate the conversation, my friends. I wish I could have brought more Jays enthusiasm and optimism, but I at some point, as you say, after 100 games, the standings are what they are.
1: Yeah. Yeah, you don't need to put lipstick on this pig. It is surely a pig. see you, John.
0: Thanks so much, guys. I appreciate it.
1: John Morosi, today's Insider brought to you by Don Valley North Lexus.
2: I asked him about Vladdy theories. Is it the money?
1: Well, so here's what there was a couple of topics I wanted to build off of the conversation with John about. I don't know if it's the money, but I will say what has happened this season, if it continues, and it doesn't matter how hot he is going to get, like you can't salvage the numbers, really.
2: No.
1: Right? I think it should change the way the Blue Jays build this offense, though. It should change their thought process around building this offense. Because, yep, we know he's capable of great things. I think you get into dangerous territory when you're relying too much upon Vladimir Guerrero Jr. And that you need some insulation. And it'd be great to get a player that is definitively the best offensive player on this Blue Jays team. I don't know how you get that guy, because it doesn't feel like it's in free agency. You know, there's a Tarek Skubal highlighting the free agent pitching class, but I don't think that guy exists in the position player field, unless you think that's Bo Bichette opting out of $40 million next year and you think that he can be back to being that guy, which is a couple of different things that you have to wrap your head around. But I think you get into a dangerous territory, it seems, when Vladimir Guerrero Jr. feels like he has to do too much. And that's it. It's not a try-hard sport. It really isn't. You get into trouble when you're trying too hard, when you try to effort your way out of this thing.
2: Yeah.
1: And I think he cares. Like, I think he really does care, and that's great. But it's not helping his performance, and I think it should inform how you build this team in 2027 if there is baseball again in the history of planet Earth.
2: Yeah, I think, you know, him caring, like that point, is something that probably weighs on him pretty heavy in terms of looking up at the stats every day. And I'm sure that seeing that check clear it looks fantastic in the bank account.
1: Sure, but he was a very wealthy man before that.
2: Yeah, but like not this wealthy.
1: Pretty close though. Like his last year of arbitration, he was making north of 20 and he's making north of 30 now. Like, I don't know, week to week. The idea of being that contract is obtuse.
2: You are. Like, the difference would be like, oh, I signed my arbitration contract versus a 14-year, $500 million contract is a completely different thing. We both know it is. And having those numbers and having the pressure and going up there every day and not hitting home runs, like, it's clearly weighing on him badly. This is, I think, like John alluded to in our conversation there, I think this is a hugely mental thing. Are there some bumps? Is there some fatigue? But I think he's yipping harder than you can imagine. And I don't think, like, I'm not excusing it. It makes me mad every single night watching this baseball team. But I do think that the mental side of it is a massive aspect of it. And I think maybe that huge contract has something to do with it.
1: Sure.
2: That's like, that's one of my newer theories, that maybe it's the money.
1: Okay.
2: Maybe he's too rich.
1: And I think we're kind of talking about the same thing, but two different variations on it. Because, you're talking about the pressure of living up to the contract. I'm talking about the pressure of living up to being the guy.
2: I think it's kind of the same thing.
1: Yeah.
2: Yeah, he's the highest paid guy on the team. It's hard to win when your highest paid guy has a 690 OPS.
1: Yeah, and he was one of the highest paid players.

0: since last year, but certainly, like, he had signed the contract in the season last year, right?
1: Yeah.
0: It hadn't kicked in until this year, but
1: I guess you're
0: he
1: right.
0: had signed the contract last year. But the difference, and the reason why I think it's more my thing than your thing, is, well, one, I always think it's my thing.
1: You're smart.
0: You're dumb.
1: Pants,
0: I'm good looking. You're not attractive. But it's also that we, again, he signed the contract, but he also saw George Springer carry the load for this team. He saw Bo Bichette.
1: Unbelievable.
0: One of the best RBI men in the sport last year. And he was still good. And then he turned into that guy in the postseason, right? Like, he was man possessed in the postseason. But yeah, knowing that if it wasn't him, don't worry, somebody else has got it. And they did all season long. Nobody else has got it this year. And he certainly doesn't have it either.
1: I think it's probably a big reason why they were so hot to trot for Kyle Tucker.
0: Yeah. Because
1: they knew they needed another big bat. And it turns out that he wasn't the big bat, but the concept of it was probably the right one, where they needed another bat. And it felt light even going into the season. It felt like they were a bat short. And it feels like maybe they're eight bats short right now.
0: God, if there was an unlikely possibility of Bo Bichette opting out of $40 million next year, Kyle Tucker also has an opt-out. He's owed 60. Sorry, he's only making 55 this year. He's owed 60 next year and 60 in 2029.
1: Can I be the first to report that he will pick up those options?
0: Yes. Actually, sorry. The next year he is making 55. The year after that is the opt-out for 60. But yeah,
1: I will report right now that he will pick up.
0: I think that's right.
1: First reported.
0: Sam, but you know what's true?
1: Insider.
0: You know what's also true?
1: What?
0: Is that, okay, so he plays out the rest of this Dodgers contract, making $60 million
1: still
0: in
1: 28. Still won't make as much as the Jays were offering him.
0: Dude, they were offering him more than $300 million.
1: Was that $350?
0: Yeah.
1: Man.
0: He actually made the wrong decision if he's just done and he's not
1: he didn't make the wrong decision. He's going to make $60 million, he's going to win the World Series. So.
0: Yeah, but if his modus operandi in free agency was to make the most money in his career,
1: it's right.
0: Quite possible he looks back on that decision as not the correct one.
1: Something tells me that after those 2 years, his next AAV won't be 60 schmil.
0: Yep. Yeah. Possibly. All right. When we come back, how much will Kawhi Leonard be making in 2026? Open question. We'll talk to Michael Grange next as the Fan Morning Show continues. Ben Ennis, Sam McKee, Sportsnet 590, The Fan.
2: From the 680 News Traffic Center, I'm Eva Frages-Gatos. Westbound on the 401 west of Meadowvale, transfer to Express, right lane closed off for construction. Approaching Avenue, Collector's left shoulder blocked off with a stalled vehicle. If you're east on the 401, you'll find delays Mississauga Road to here, Ontario, Dixie to Keel, and then eastbound QEW jammed up Nikola Tesla to Dorval. Westbound on the QEW west of Ford Drive, looks like we've got a new problem taking up the right lane. No matter if it's a tree, fence, pool, or deck, always click before you dig. It's free and it's the law. Visit OntarioOneCall.ca.
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0: 105.9 The Fan, Ben and Sam McKee. Go ahead, Sam.
1: Shut up. Shouldn't eat that much. It's in my teeth.
0: It's a bad move.
1: Oh, too much
0: Sam
1: muffin.
0: McKee with a big bite of muffin right before the segment starts.
1: A delightful carrot muffin. God, I love carrot muffins.
0: Yeah.
1: Delicious.
0: I haven't had a carrot muffin in forever, but I used to love carrot muffins as well.
1: There's a certain establishment that's well known around these parts.
0: Yeah.
1: That just does a fantastic carrot muffin.
0: Yeah.
1: It's good.
0: That Scottish restaurant.
1: Yeah.
0: Yeah. Yeah. Anyways, okay. Kawhi Leonard is, I guess, in theory, a Raptor. Like, he's around. He was at Kyle Lowry's retirement thing. He's hanging out. And Grady Dick and Brandon Ingram are hanging out with the Clippers. But that deal hasn't yet been finalized. Let's talk to Michael Grange, a fellow who I am now following or attempting to follow on Golf Canada. I didn't realize you were on Golf Canada. I have requested to follow you, Michael. Will you accept my request?
1: Aw, how sweet.
2: I think somehow I follow Sam McKee.
0: Yeah,
1: yeah, you do. You like a lot of my posts there, buddy. I like yours, too. It's really nice.
2: Ben, I'm going to give it some thought.
0: Okay.
2: I don't want to make any commitments.
0: No, I appreciate that. Thank you.
2: I don't do these things lightly.
0: You're like LeBron, right? You're going to take your time. You want the attention. You want the attention of will he, won't he? That's okay. I get it. I understand.
2: That's exactly what I want, the attention.
0: Yeah. yeah, what an off season.

0: Anyways, yeah, we'll talk about the LeBron thing in a sec. But what is the timeline on this Kawhi thing? Because, you know, we've heard various things, and Adam Silver talked about the end of the summer. I mean, we are still more than 2 months away from the start of the season. This thing has been, the investigation's been happening for more than 10 months here now, and there's some indication that, like, the law firm that's running this investigation.
1: Oh, boy, they're rich.
0: Well, they were rich before, and they're more rich now, but that they haven't even interviewed all the principals that they should be interviewing from the Clippers. What is your understanding on the timeline of this?
2: Do you know which day is the last day of summer?
0: Well, I guess that would be September 20th.
2: 22nd, actually, if we're going to be technical about it. So, yeah. Well, yeah, exactly. When I heard Adam Silver say last day of summer or end of summer, I was like, okay, when's the end of summer? Well, September 22nd. So that's a lot of, like, you and I would say, well, end of summer is, you know, July, right? No, or August, I should say. No, it's that's a lot of time. And, you know, it's been all so secretive. There's been a few little reports leak out in terms of, as you point out, who's been interviewed, who hasn't. The Athletic had something the other day about, you know, they could be looking into.

0: an, a second bogus endorsement scheme. And then I think also in fairness, like just think of the volume. Presumably, like, work has been being done in some shape or form for 10 and going on 11 months. And it's not going to be like a one-pager, right? Like, this will be, I presume, hundreds of pages of supported documents. Some poor, you know, intern or first-year associate is going to be grinding this out, you know, over long weekends in the middle of the night, I'm sure. And that, so just the logistics of preparing it's going to take some time as well. So I don't know anything more than anyone else who doesn't know anything. And all I can say is I don't think that the length of time it's taking really means all that much. I think it maybe reflects that the people and what you're trying to confirm they did or didn't do are significant, but we knew that before it ever started. And, you know, the only thing I would say, and this is kind of when I do talk to people around the NBA about this, it's like you're investigating your most favored owner. Steve Ballmer has been, you know, he was the best thing that ever happened to the NBA when he happened to it, which is people don't, may be do or don't remember, you know, he stepped in when the Donald Sterling saga was bubbling up. They couldn't get rid of Donald Sterling fast enough. He'd been bringing down that franchise and that market for decades. And he came in, paid a record price for only the team, $2 billion, has built a state-of-the-art arena in, you know, in a part of downtown L.A. that needed it, and has only ever been a model owner. And, you know, guess what? All he wants to do is win. So, you know, and he's willing, it seems to be, to pay a premium to do it. So that's all good stuff. And he's worth $140 billion bucks, or more or less a few billion based on the day. And, you know, you're not going to enter into a situation where you're punishing him or his team lightly. Like, you have to have your stuff nailed. Yeah. And similarly, you know, I think it's a lot less likely that Kawhi Leonard gets, you know, some kind of onerous penalty thrown at him. But if, for example, they do determine, as with the Joe Smith saga, if people want to ever look that up, that he was actively and knowingly engaging in salary cap circumvention, and they void his contract, which is what the penalty was in the Joe Smith thing back in 1999 or 2000, well, you're voiding a $50 million deal, and then in the process of voiding that, you're dismissing his opportunity to get about $125 million extension. So, like, think of the crimes, the white-collar crimes that have been committed over the years. Like, $180 million potential penalty is, like, that's massive, right? Yeah. So you can't just go, well, we think this happened. And then if you want to get a little tin hat conspiratorial about it.
1: Oh, I do.
0: Yeah, sure. I mean, how bad does the NBA want to hurt itself? Because that's what's going on, right? Like, the NBA is paying this law firm to investigate itself, you know, for its own sins. And, you know, do they really, really want to find, you know, exactly how bad it was? Or would they be more comfortable finding a middle ground that everyone can kind of saw off and accept?
1: So, like, on the range of outcomes here, Grange, is there one that it's just nothing happens? Like, it's just the trade goes through, there's no penalties. Like, is that a possible outcome? Or does there have to be something for optics?
0: My opinion is that there has to be something for optics, or because
1: something bad happened.
0: Based on what I've read and heard, and, you know, Pablo Torre, I don't think he made stuff up out of thin air. He certainly didn't.
1: He knows, in fact.
0: Yeah, he found out. you know, I think that there should be something.
1: Yeah.
0: Because there are, like, ignoring what I just said, like, it's, you know, the language written into the CBA is, you know, it doesn't, it can be circumstantial. It can, does it meet the smell test?

0: basically the standard that's written, and I think we could all agree it doesn't seem to meet the smell test. And so, yeah, I think something has to come down. It's a question of how much, how, who is going to pay the price, and, you know, if I was going to be, you know, what can the NBA do to save face while not getting to a situation where they're in a long protracted battle with Steve Ballmer, as an example, which would be not be a fight I don't think anyone would want to be in.
1: No.
2: But
1: any punishment handed down to the Clippers, it's hard for me to envision that impacting the trade. Any punishment handed down to Kawhi Leonard, though, is a different story, and that's why the trade was not consummated, because the Raptors were unaware that he would still suffer the consequences, whether he was a Clipper or a Raptor.
0: Okay, go ahead, Ben.
1: No, you interject, because you were going to talk about how they were not aware, right?
0: Yeah, they were aware. And this is what I think has got misconstrued with this whole thing, this pause, so-called, a little bit, is there was never a moment that they weren't aware of the possibility of risk, or weren't aware of the risk.
1: Mm-hmm.
0: And I don't think their perception of the relative risk has changed all that much. And that is to say, I don't think they perceived this trade and this transaction to acquire Kawhi Leonard as to be all that risky. In other words, that it would blow up in their face, that suddenly you have a player on your roster that's going to be suspended for a full season or whatever else. But they never implied to me, and I don't think they ever would say that they entered into it thinking, hey, this is all going to work out. There's no risk here. I think it was acceptable risk.
1: Mm-hmm.
0: And what changed, so to speak, and, you know, my good friend Doug Smith at Toronto Star reported a little bit more explicitly than I did. But what changed is that there was a new condition applied in writing at the time when they were going through the NBA the trade call, which is when they kind of go through the nitty-gritty of the transaction, all the details of it. And it was a condition in writing that said, you know, anything that happens to Kawhi Leonard, you guys, the Raptors, have to deal with. There'll be no recourse with the league or with the Spurs, with the Clippers. But I think what's important to understand here is the timing when that was presented to them, right?
1: It was conspicuous.
0: I don't think so. On June 28th or 29th and 30th, that's the window when they were negotiating the trade with the Clippers, right?
1: Yeah.
0: But it wasn't until, I think, the 7th or 8th of July, so 8 or 9 days later, when they're on this trade call, that this new thing in writing is presented to them.
1: Well, that's what I mean. Now, conspicuous, the league was indicating
0: but
1: something.
0: It wasn't like the league invented this. The league had been communicating this. Now they put it in writing. But what's different to me is the whole league landscape has changed in those 8 or 9 days, right? On the 28th, 29th, there were still all kinds of teams or multiple teams that probably could have put themselves in position to make a trade for Kawhi Leonard if they had wanted to, right? 8 or 9 days later, almost no one can. The league, so to speak, is full. Most of the transaction cycle is complete. So if you're the Raptors at that point, you've already had Kawhi Leonard in your building for the Kyle Lowry thing on the 7th, I believe it was. You know, they're not worried they won't get the player. And so they're presented with, you can either accept it as it is now and deal with all this stated risk, or you can let it play out with no real fear that you're going to lose the player. And if something dramatic happens, you still have your assets. Obviously, if you're suspended for a year, you're probably not going to do the trade, or it would be vastly, altered. And if in the craziest scenario, his contract is voided, you're still in a position to acquire the player, probably at less cost than you did in the first place. So that's the situation that was presented on the 7th or 8th when this new condition was applied. And they did what anyone would do. They go, you know what? No one's putting our back's not against the wall here.
1: Yeah.
0: We can let this play out till training camp. So that's what they did.
1: So yeah, it just made more sense for them.

0: Hey, like, there's no risk to just waiting. Like, yes, and maybe it's minimal risk to accepting this, but why would we take any risk? We don't have to take any.
1: They don't have to. They're not going to lose the player.
0: Yeah.
1: And I might have this wrong. Like, maybe they're this implied information, or this, not implied, this very conspicuous new information implied that there was this new crazy development in the investigation. Mm-hmm. I don't think that's the case. Mm-hmm. I think it was merely the league, and the precedent here, I've written about this, was if you go back to when the Miami Heat traded for Terry Rozier, they actually traded Kyle Lowry for Terry Rozier, I think in 2024, at that time, the league there's good reason to believe the league understood and Charlotte understood that Rozier was under an FBI gambling investigation.
2: Yeah, yeah.
1: So the Heat get this player. They don't know anything about it. It's damaged goods. And the league has spent the last 18 months trying to sort of deal with that between this kind of our dispute between these two teams. And I think what the league really wanted to avoid and what the real communication, what they were really communicating to the Raptors is, these are the known risks, and once you accept this trade, we aren't dealing with them. It's on you, and that's when the Raptors said, looked around and said, "Well, we'll still get the player. It looks like, so let's just let it sort itself out."
0: Okay, that makes a ton of sense. I'm with you. It feels like the voiding the contract is not, it's not going to happen. I do think it's possible that there's maybe a suspension. A year long, I can't see. But, like, what if it's, like, 20, 40 games? Does that – and it might actually ultimately benefit the – maybe not benefit, but, it's very palatable, because how many games do you expect Kawhi Leonard to play during the regular season in 26, 27? I mean, 60, 65 would be amazing. It's all obviously about the postseason for him and this Raptors team. But would that change the trade return? Like, would they renegotiate if he's getting some games lopped off in 26, 27?
1: I think that would be a reasonable conversation to have, don't you? I mean,
0: but if you're the Clippers, you could make the argument that, it's about the postseason for you anyways. You've already negotiated this. What, are you going to back out now?
1: Yeah. Well, I mean, if it's 40 games, at minimum, do you want to change the pick swap in what's a very weak draft? Do you want to add some protections on some of the unprotected picks? Do you want to, give us back a couple of these seconds? My understanding is that none of this delay was to create pressure on the Clippers to change the terms of the trade. But if the fundamental circumstances of the player you're acquiring changes and he's suspended, let's just pick a number, 40 games, I think it's very reasonable that, some kind of conversation would have to be had. And the Clippers would have to say, well, what are our options now? They're pretty much none. So, let's come to a reasonable accommodation here. So that's just the way I interpret it. But again, nobody's come up to me and said exactly what I've described. But I think we've all, we've all made transactions in our lives. And when what you're buying is fundamentally different than what you thought you were buying, you either can't stop the transaction or you renegotiate the price.
2: Yeah. Oh, that's what a fun topic. It's tough to figure out what's happening, but maybe this is a less fun topic. Should we care about where LeBron goes, Grange?
1: I think so.
2: What's the most fun outcome for you?
1: On a broader topic, all these great, great players who, I think since Kobe and Dirk, to an extent, there's probably some other examples I'm thinking of, who go down with the ship, so to speak. I'm kind of not into that, right? I'm in hockey terms, when Matt Sundin refused to be traded, I'm kind of great, okay. On one level, applaud the loyalty. On the other level, do I want to see Steph Curry play three crappy seasons with the Warriors? Or do I want to see Steph Curry go somewhere and, be the great player he is and play in NBA Finals and, add to the legacy of one of the great creators.

0: in NBA history. Like, I choose the latter, right? Mm-hmm. And so as it relates to LeBron, and I, there's a couple of things about this that's a little different than other times he's kind of played out these dramas. In the past, like, what he did really affected the lives of a lot of other people, right? Like, if it was it was people were traded, people weren't signed, we're talking multiple people on rosters had their lives on hold or disrupted because of what LeBron, kind of did or didn't want to do, which, I think over time, it's part of the business. That's what the money's for. But like, it's kind of like a little like, wow, it's, I don't think it's the greatest look. In this case, he's purely additive. Nobody's getting traded because of where he decides to sign. Nobody's lives are being disrupted. He's going to choose a place that's going to allow him to, play one, maybe two, who knows how many more years, and compete and do great things at an extraordinary age. And, whoever gets him is only going to be the better for it. And by the way, it was the Lakers who kind of chose to move on from him. So,
1: yeah.
0: So I kind of look at this one. I think it's really fun. I think it's really positive. And to answer the question, I think him going to Miami would be great. I don't think it'd be great for the East. I don't think it'd be great for the Raptors. But, it'd be a pretty cool fit between him and Giannis. I think it would be, I'm not sure it makes him a favorite, but wow, I wouldn't want to play him, I guess would be the way I would put it.
2: Yeah, the world waits on that, as well as your decision on my Golf Canada follow. So I'll give an update if, in fact, there is a change in that status. Michael, thank you as always.
1: Let's get a game in, right, Michael. Guys.
2: Yeah.
0: Hey, you know how to reach me.
1: I
0: do. Producer does.
1: Yeah, that's true. I got your number, too.
2: Yeah.
1: I've been producing a long time, too.
0: See you, pal.
2: See you, Grange. All right. The great Michael Grange. That was actually, not actually, like, that was obviously
1: informative.
2: Great insight into why things changed. That the Raptors understood the risk.
1: Uh-huh.
2: They were willing to roll the dice when that's what it took to get Kawhi Leonard, because they were accepting of the likely outcome, even if it was a suspension. But by the time it was in writing, they looked around and they're like, oh, you can't do anything else. So why would we do this now? Why don't we just wait? Because you're screwed anyway.
1: Yeah,
2: like,
1: yeah.
2: If your contract, like, and the unlikely outcome that your contract is voided, wow, what a coup for us that would be. But yeah, why would we do this when that's still a possibility? Makes all the sense in the world.
1: Everyone's full. There's nobody that's like, we're able to add him at this point, unless you're trading out massive contracts or like you've done your league business at this point, right? Unless you're LeBron James, who hasn't decided yet.
2: Right. The only potential fly in the ointment would be that maybe Kawhi's put off by this. It's like, yeah, okay, nothing's changed. Like, you knew the possibility of this existed and yeah, you were going to pull the trigger on this. And then, oh my God, all of a sudden, I don't think his contract is going to be voided, but like, it is voided. And okay, I have to sign for the mid-level exception. Not with you though. Like, forget that. Like, I've actually been put off by this. Nah. Like that you didn't trade for me.
1: Well, he's never really been put off by anything before, so he should be fine, right?
2: Yeah. It's just a very weird.
1: He's an unpredictable scenario. Guy.
2: Yeah.
1: He's an unpredictable guy. I hope it goes through and I hope this happens or whatever, but like, they did give up a lot.
2: Sure. And they absolutely did.
1: They really paid a lot for a guy that hasn't been able to. Like, there are a lot of extremely obvious red flags with this guy that we are all blowing by to be excited
2: about. No, we're not blowing by it. We're acknowledging them.
1: Yeah, but like, is there a chance that if he's not suspended or whatever next year, that he plays 40 games?
2: Yeah, of course.
1: That's what I mean. Like,
2: As long as he's healthy for the postseason, though, that's something I think most people would subscribe to.
1: Yeah, for sure. But you still got to get there. And the East is a lot more competitive, especially if LeBron James goes to the Miami Heat, like Grange just hypothesized there. You know, you got to get there. And yeah, I don't know. I was really excited about it at the time when that happened. I was like, this is amazing. LeBron bringing him back here, just having like the feeling of 2019 again and all the feels and all the nostalgia and all the clips and all that stuff. But the further and further we get away from that and the further we get into this quote unquote scandal and the price they paid and seeing Jaylen Brown go for way less, all this stuff has kind of led to me being like,

0: like a little, there's, I definitely have some concern bubbling up over this trade. Well, that, like, we could look back on this as an unmitigated disaster.
1: You know what's interesting to think about is that, okay, so yes, for the Raptors, they knew the discipline for Kawhi was a part of the potential outcome here and still were willing to pay that price.
0: Mm-hmm.
1: And now that everybody else is all loaded up, they can afford to wait. But I wonder if there's like a, there should be a negotiation with the Clippers right now because they can still consummate the trade and just whatever happens to Kawhi happens to Kawhi. Like, I wonder if there is a conversation about, hey, like we can actually complete this transaction now if you'd like. We'll just take one of those first round picks off the table.
0: Yeah.
1: Or we'll change the pick swap. Like, yeah. I wonder, because for the Raptors, this was all the assets they were going to give up was with still the understanding that some discipline might be coming to Kawhi Leonard. Like, nothing has changed for them. So, and the only reason, according to the Grange's reporting and Doug Smith's reporting, is that, hey, now they have the luxury of time because nobody else is threatening to usurp the Raptors in their pursuit of Kawhi Leonard. But yeah, if you want this done, I guess the argument would be that, like, the Clippers don't have any impetus to get this done immediately either. But yeah, I wonder if there is like a negotiation of, okay, like maybe, because if he is suspended for 40 games and we know that before the deal is done, there is going to be more of an obvious impetus to take even more off the table in this trade. Do you want to risk that, Clippers? Or do you want to, hey, maybe it's just a pick swap that we get rid of now?
0: A couple of those seconds, they're not going anymore. Yeah, like, I think maybe the point I'm making more here is even if the trade does go through and he doesn't get suspended and it's fine, it's like it still could be.
2: Well,
0: like, I still have big worries about it.
1: But that's part of every conversation we had about the trade, still that it was worth doing.
0: Yeah, yeah.
1: Because
0: it
1: puts you into the mix. And I don't know what the other move was to get this team from, you know, a middle of the pack Eastern Conference team, and that's fun. Compete in a first round series against the Cavs.
0: 2014 era Raptors again.
1: Right. To an actual contender, and this did it. Whether it's going to work out or not, don't know. But the Raptors are relevant with Kawhi Leonard where they weren't without him.
0: Fair enough. Right. Fair enough.
1: Legendary rock icons Guns N' Roses are bringing their World Tour 2026 to Rogers Stadium in Toronto on Wednesday, August 5th. We got your chance to be there. All you have to do is listen for our code word. 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
3: 680 News Traffic Center. I'm Eva Frajascatos. On the eastbound side of the 401, you'll still find ongoing delays. And same with the westbound side of the 401, really busy on both those routes. We still have those wet road conditions, so be careful. Eastbound on the Gardner Expressway, it's quite heavy going from east to the 427 all the way through to Jarvis. And East QEW also still slow. Burlington Skyway right through to about Third Line. There's a certain feeling on a Sunday drive. 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
1: I'm getting weather shamed by you today, Ben. I had a tee time today at 11:30, and Ben has just been like, it's fine, it's not going to rain. And he's like, check the radar, check the radar. As the kids would say, you radar mogged me.
0: I absolutely radar mogged
1: you. You radar mogged me. And now the radar looks fine, and now I don't know what to do.
0: Yeah.
1: And my guys that I was supposed to play with aren't texting me back now.
0: Yeah.
1: I never canceled the time.
0: Mm-hmm.
1: Radar mogged. Hurts.
0: I invited you yesterday to play with me today.
1: But I already had a tee time.
0: Yeah. No, you didn't.
1: I invited you.
0: No, you didn't.
1: I did.
0: No.
1: I did.
0: When?
1: I don't know. I texted you. I got a tee time with.
0: No. Yeah, you said that. You didn't say, would you like to come?
1: No, I did say you would like to come.
0: No, you didn't.
1: Not like within the last 24 hours, though.
0: No, you're right. Yeah, I did that for you.
1: You did.
0: I handed you a get out of jail free card on a silver platter.
1: You did.

0: Anyways.
1: You did.
0: Anyways.
1: I said on Monday, July 13th, hey, Benny boy, looking forward to the next week. Yeah, I got two things. First thing, we got to do some time after work.
0: Yeah.
1: That's
0: generic. There is no specifics in there at all.
1: No,
0: I mentioned
1: you're right.
0: Specifics.
1: You're right.
0: No, you're a garbage man.
1: Yeah, I'm getting mocked.
0: You're a garbage man.
1: I'm sorry.
0: All right. Let's talk to a real good guy.
1: Yeah, he would never do that.
0: No, Ben Nicholson Smith. He would even host you on his podcast.
1: He might.
0: Yeah, at the letters. Ben Nicholson Smith. He will respond to my text, though, which I texted him right before my bedtime at 10 o'clock last night. He joins us on the line right now. Hello, Ben.
2: Hey, guys. Happy to save Sam from whatever was happening there.
0: Yeah. No, he was just realizing. That was in real time somebody realizing that they're a bad guy. That's what you just heard.
2: Reading out the text was pretty good because you could tell he thought he had a Trump card and then he realized that he...
1: I had no receipts.
0: No.
1: The receipts were not there.
0: No, bad guy. Bad guy.
1: Bad person.
0: Sam McKee.
1: That's what they say about me, bad person.
0: Anyways, speaking of bad, Blue Jays seem bad, right? Like, it put lipstick on this pig, if you will.
1: Yeah, go for it.
2: Oh, wow. Well, is that what you guys want me to do?
0: No.
1: No, God, no.
0: No. I mean, but could you have seen this coming? Like, what do we do with this? This is a 100-game sample now. They're just bad. Like, they're one of the worst run-scoring teams. Their starting pitching ERA is, like, middle of the pack. And even the defense has regressed to, like, their 10th in defensive runs saved. I don't know what's happened to Ernie Clement this season. They just... I like the back end of the bullpen, and I like the top end of the... I do still like the rotation. But, yeah, you can't compete if you're 29th in runs scored.
2: Yeah, that's exactly right. And we've seen it for a long time now, unfortunately. They're actually 30th in Major League Baseball.
0: Oh, they slipped down to 30th after yesterday. Okay, good.
2: Yeah, they are. I just brought it up now. They are last in Major League Baseball. They are 30th in runs scored. So, I mean, there it is, right? Like, you know, scoring half the game. If you're the worst team in baseball at half the game, you're not going to be a very good team. That's been borne out in the standings. And it's perplexing and very surprising and obviously connects to injuries. We've seen a ton of injuries for this team. We don't have to list them off. I think everyone knows from Ponce to Barrios to Barger, et cetera, how many players have been hurt. But part of it is performance too. Part of it is Springer, Guerrero, Varsho. They have not produced to the level that they need to. And those are just a few of them. And so here we are talking about the worst offense in baseball. I think it's kind of that simple. This is, you know, if you're not scoring runs, you're not gonna win enough games, and you're gonna be a last place team in your division, and you know, hanging on to the fringes right now of the wild card race. But they've really gone from being in that race to now hanging around the edges, and they've, you know, they're in a really tough spot.
1: Yeah, and we talked about it a little bit in our first block, Ben, and I'll bring it up with you here. Like the natural inclination as a fan is to want to blame the institution, right? Like you want to be like, oh, the coaching staff, the manager, the front office, whatever. Like that's sort of the natural move as a fan. But Ross Atkins and co had an objectively great offseason. And, you know, the guys that they brought in, you know, Okamoto, Cease, Rogers, like they did an incredible job to build around what they thought was a World Series core. And just to have the Stars let them down this badly this season must be incredibly frustrating for the front office and the coaching staff, because it's hard to blame anybody else than your best players.
2: Yeah, I think that's a fair read in a lot of ways, because as you said, the free agent signings have been great, and really it's returning players who have taken a step back. Now, you know, injuries, again, are a big part of this, and I can't pin that on the coaching staff for Alejandro Kirk to take a foul ball off the thumb or for George Springer to foul a ball off his toe. You know, these are things that you probably just can't anticipate. And so you combine big steps back in performance from key players, you combine injuries, and, you know, it is always a tough division. Players last year were performing at the absolute peak of their abilities. Definitely hasn't been the case so far in 2026. So, I have a hard time sitting here and being like, oh, this is the fault of the coaching staff or the manager, because you can only do so much in those roles. And we saw very recently that they're capable of getting more out of this group. And the same with the front office, where, you know, a couple of years ago, this team seemed to be

0: hitting an abyss of sorts where they hadn't locked Vladdy up. They hadn't locked Bo up. Their farm system wasn't good. They hadn't won a playoff game in 8 years. I think there was a lot more reason to be critical of the front office then. Now, coming off a World Series run, the farm system's in better shape. Yeah. The team isn't. The Major League team isn't, but that's for the reasons that we're discussing.
1: Yeah,
2: totally. And, yeah, you just have to hope and pray that this is a weirdo freak show season for Vladimir Guerrero Jr. because it's the first of 14 years. Like, I set the over-under. Where did you take the over, Sam? It's 730 OPS for Vladdy?
1: No, 720 was my finishing number.
2: Okay. What if I said, yeah, it's 750 OPS for Vlad at the end of this season? Are you taking the over on that? Like, what indication is there that any of this is going to turn around for him?
0: Yeah, we saw a couple games of it out of the break where he did look good Friday and Saturday, I thought, and yeah. Four balls of 106 miles an hour or harder off the bat. So that's good. It's not going to be rockets every single day, even when he is going right. So I think the trend line has been better. Certainly the last 2 days have not been good. And so that counts too. And it's a big part of the reason that they are where they are offensively. Yeah, I think he's going to be better than he has been for sure because of his swings and because of the track record. Yeah.
1: I would hope so, Ben.
0: Yeah. So, but you know, you look at it and I'm not trying to make light of this when I say it, but you see Nick Fortes hit a home run last night and you see Victor Mesa Jr. hitting a home run and you're kind of like, oh, these guys have homered at Rogers Center before Vlad Jr. And you look up and Cedric Mullins hits a home run, and he has twice as many home runs on the season as Vlad Jr., and this is a part-time lefty defense. Like, what?
2: No, cool stuff.
0: Cedric Mullins is a good player, but he's not a power hitter like Vlad, so it's not what you want.
2: So, yeah, again, you have no choice. You're on the hook for $500 million. He's your franchise player, and you've seen proof of concept here to just hope that this is a one-year blip. But I wonder if there is something to be learned from this. And I don't know, this is going into wishy-washy, non-quantifiable stuff. And I'm not going to talk about the pressure of the contract because he did sign the contract last year and had a normal Vlad season. It wasn't outstanding. He only hit 23 home runs, but it was well within the band of expectations that he would have had going in and then had the insane October. But I do wonder if he can be the guy in a lineup. And I understand, like, George Springer was coming back, but we all understood that there a potential existed for a step back from him. Maybe not to this degree, and he was also injured for a bit, but no Bo Bichette. Kaz Okamoto has been great, but this was a season, unlike any other for Vlad, in which he was going to be the guy. And he has had the worst year of his career. Is there a rethinking of how you have to build this offense now that you've seen this? By which I mean, and obviously you're going to need a better offense going forward, and that's going to be a major point of roster rebuilding at the end of the season, but like a real other tentpole guy, because when Vlad is the center of it all, it seems that doesn't work.
0: Yeah, for sure. I mean, I think that he's going to need help, but to me, he's just going to need help even if he was having a great season. It's, as you guys know, you just need to have multiple

0: to that, but they have to find three more good hitters to really go with. Okamoto's done his part. You know, it's been a rough couple of days for him, I would say, but generally he's done his part, and Vladdy's capable more, but they need to find answers in a lot of different spots here, whether it's Springer, Barger, Kirk. You know, it's a lot.
1: Yeah, so we're now kind of pivoting to the conversation heading towards the trade deadline in a couple weeks here, Ben. And, you know, there's the obvious candidates that everybody's going to point to, you know, the Gausmans of the world, Varsho, I guess Springer, if somebody could convince themselves that, you know, the veteran presence can contribute.
2: So this is what I was texting with Ben with last night, is that, yeah, so Springer does have 10-5, right? So he can veto any trade.
1: Okay, great.
2: And Gausman doesn't, right, Ben? So, but we also talked to John Morosi, who was under the impression that he has a limited no trade clause in his deal. So, like, yeah, who has the most value if you're looking at the pending free agents?
0: I think Gausman has the most value of the pending free agents. Certainly more than Springer, obviously more than Corbin or Scherzer, and more than
2: Bieber.
0: Varsho. Bieber. Yeah, Bieber is interesting. Actually, I mean, he was really good, as you guys know, in his first start back after the break. If he were to put together two more like that, I actually think his value would be pretty good, because it is such a "what have you done for me lately" type game. And I think with Springer too, he has a chance. Like, if he goes off for a couple of weeks, I think that he would have value. Now, again, he would have to approve that. I think that as a courtesy to both Springer and Gausman, given what they've meant to this franchise, like, I would think that they would be looped into a degree on what's happening. Given the people involved. This has a potential to be a pretty active deadline. I don't think the Blue Jays are going to be out there just shoveling players off the roster for the sake of doing it. I think they'd have to get a real return to make those moves. But usually, if you're a seller in today's MLB, you can actually get something pretty good for your guys, because most teams are in it. Most teams have a chance.
1: Yeah, I guess the next part of the question I was going to ask, outside of the obvious names, is there anyone that they would be willing? I guess some of the relievers, maybe. I think Morosi mentioned, like, if somebody's going to blow your brains out for Tyler Rogers or something like that. But is there anyone outside of the guys that you think they would be willing to move?
0: Yeah, I think so. I mean, and this is speculation.
1: Yeah, of course.
0: I do think that if you're a contending team, you probably do look at Jeff Hoffman. Like, I think about the Phillies here, and the Phillies speculatively are actually a fit for a few guys in this team, where it's like, okay, they could use a fifth starter. I mean, I'm sure they would like to have Gausman.
1: Yeah.
0: They could also probably use an upgrade over Crawford in center field and Varsho. You know, not that the sentimentality is going to go into it, but, like, he certainly has historical family ties to Philadelphia. You think of who he's named after. And Hoffman too has ties there, not to mention Don Mattingly will be able to give Dave Dombrowski a very clear kind of scouting report and, you know, human being report on who these guys are and how they would fit in. So I think that that's the kind of deal that I'm sure the Phillies would have interest in. The Blue Jays, again, would probably need to have something very real coming back if they're parting with meaningful players off of this team. But yeah, I think someone like Hoffman and Rogers would be in demand if you're a contending team.
2: You've written eloquently on the potential moves the Blue Jays could do, especially like the ones in the middle ground there. The salary thing is interesting. Talking about teams that spend $284 million or more in 2026 will have their highest selection in the 27 draft move back 10 places, unless they pick in the top six. So the Blue Jays have an estimated payroll of $319 million. Like, obviously, the Blue Jays have shown they'll spend. Like, spending not an issue, and I still believe that. But there is actual utility in perhaps lopping off some payroll. Will that be a consideration?
0: I think, as always, they'll consider it. I don't think it's going to be a driving force behind what they do, because, as you mentioned there, they're about $35 million above that threshold right now. So you think about that on a two-month time frame. If you're going to shed 35 off your year end, you almost have to shed 100 million, give or take, off of your payroll, off of your opening day payroll. That's a ton.
2: Yeah,
0: so
2: yeah.
0: under those circumstances,

0: I think you just play it out. Who knows what the specific rules are going to be in the next CBA anyways. So I think you just play it out and, you know, accept the fact that your draft position might suffer as a result. And it probably means just paying down contracts to get better prospects if that's the path you go down.
1: It's a bummer. No question. Not a place I thought we would be at, especially like still 2 weeks to go until the deadline. Hey, feel free to win 14 consecutive games.
2: That would work.
1: Allowed to do it. But yeah, right now, no indication that's about to happen. Benny, thanks as always.
0: Yeah, anytime, guys. My pleasure.
1: Bye-bye. Ben Nicholson-Smith at The Letter. So yeah, we talked about some relievers who really have a lot of fan equity and the value that like a Louis Varland would have.
2: I mean, that's stupid though.
1: He's got Tyler Rogers. Yeah, but I don't think they should do it necessarily, but if you're just about like, man, playing the stock market, you bought an asset.
2: Oh, I mean, you would get your doors blown off for him right now.
1: You're getting the Mason Miller.
2: Yeah.
1: Because he's been Mason Miller.
2: He's the best reliever in the American League. He's unbelievable. Yeah.
1: And I'm not saying he can't do this again, but have you seen what happens to relief pitchers in this sport?
2: It's a absolute roller coaster ride every single year.
1: Yeah, so I'm not
2: advocating.
1: If you want to really do some things, and who knows what happens next year, and he's a reliever, and boy, you talk about taking an asset that you paid next to nothing for and turning it into one of the most coveted assets at this time of year, that would be that. The Hoffman thing I hadn't even considered because
2: they should have traded him in the offseason. No, they should have. You can't quantify what it means to be a reliever for a team that every single person across the country associates the worst moment of their sports life with his face. And you go to the park and you feel it. Every single time he comes out, he's been pretty good since he's gone out of the closer's role. Like, he's actually had a decent year.
1: Yeah.
2: But you can't quantify the feeling that everybody in the building, a whole fan base, has every single time he walks out to the mound. The grumbles are loud. They are.
1: I agree. But the grumbles are loud because he's blowing games. Like, he stunk. No, like, if he was good in that closer's role, it'd be a different deal. Well, also, the Blue Jays would have, four or five more wins.
2: The second he appears, people are,
1: of course,
2: ready to the first hit.
1: Sure.
2: Oh, here we go again.
1: Sure. And that, yes, no question about it.
2: Yeah.
1: But yeah, the idea of getting off, won that deal, and moving him for an asset, because he is a good reliever.
2: Uh-huh.
1: And he was getting some weird results in the ninth inning, even when the bad stuff was happening.
2: Which one I think about is that Arizona one.
1: Yeah.
2: Remember when he's just like loaded the big grand slam?
1: Yeah, there's a lot. I think more about the one that maybe is the sliding doors moment on all of this, because I do think 500 is a mental block. And I think as a fan, you feel it.
2: The forerunner
1: in Baltimore.
2: Yeah, that was a tough one.
1: Chance to go over 500, change the feelings around this team.
2: Totally. They would have been 40-39? I can't remember.
1: I'm supposed to remember what the record was then?
2: Yeah, you can't even remember what the radar looks like.
1: Yeah, I can. Looks good.
2: Yeah.
1: And you're going to be kicking yourself when you're sitting at home with Lou Dog.
2: Anyways, I'll be snoring. I'll be fine.
1: Yeah, it's fine. Okay, before we go, Gausman and Springer. So they're both pending free agents. Springer completely controls his destiny. Gausman partly, but you would think they would give him the courtesy of, do you want to leave?
2: Yeah.
1: Do you want them to leave? Like, here's the thing. I don't think you're getting, well, Springer especially this season, I don't think you're getting a king's ransom. Maybe you're getting something of value from Gausman. Is this a Matt situation where you're a great franchise icon, but come on, you got to help us move forward here?
2: No. To answer your question, if they can get anything of value back for either of those guys in this season where I'm doing it. I guess if Gausman's considering re-signing for one more year or whatever he's looking to do, if he's going to be leaving anyway, I think you absolutely just have to do what you're going to get the most value for.
1: Yeah, that would be hurtful.
2: It would suck. But I would root hard for the Phillies if he was on the Phillies.
1: Yeah, all right. We'll be back tomorrow with another edition of the Fan Morning Show. Ben Ennis, Sam McKee, Sportsnet 590, The Fan.
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3: From the 680 News Traffic Center, I'm Eva Fracescatos. If you're using that east or west 401, still really busy with volume delays, wet conditions in some areas still, but definitely easing off from the

0: Heavier rain that we had this morning on the north DVP, typical volume there, northbound on Dorval, the ramp to east QEW, still closed for construction. East QEW, that is jammed from the Burlington Skyway to Dorval. And then eastbound Gardner busy as well as you make your way from the 427 all the way through to Jarvis. West QEW, ongoing delays in Allen and Transit Road. Traffic lights still flashing. 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

Sports Net today. A good Tuesday morning, everybody. Roger Lajoie in for J.D. Bunkus this week. Until 10 o'clock, Blake Murphy has Jays Talk Plus coming up at 10 o'clock. Stick around for that and stick around the next hour because we're going to talk about the Blue Jays an awful lot in this hour I have with you today. 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And again, have your name on it. And we will love to discuss what you're thinking about and your views on this team, because we're primarily a little baseball. Although Bob Nightingale, 930, joining the show. Bob, a great MLB columnist and insider with USA Today, of course. He's going to talk about the rest of the league, what other teams are thinking, some trade rumors, that kind of stuff to whet the appetite. And Nick Goss, in a few moments, will join us, the host of Jay's Digest. We'll get his thoughts from the Blue Jay perspective. So I'm at the ballpark last night, along with the usual sellout crowd. And by the way, man, I'm telling you something. So, you know, you really got to scratch looking for positives these days for the Blue Jays, don't you? I mean, Tampa Bay clocks them again 7-1. The offense is just not there. They're coming out of the All-Star break. The trade deadline is coming up. They've played four home games. And what have they scored? Four runs? Like, wow. What has happened to this team in an offensive fall off is tough. 1-3 to start the homestand. Fallen further behind. Boston's won 14 in a row. Some of the other teams getting hot. Hard not to be down about it. But I got two positives anyway. They have nothing to do with the way the team's playing. But the first positive is the fan base of the Toronto Blue Jays is second to none. That ballpark is filled every bloody night. They're giving away the Okamoto t-shirts last night, and people are there 3-4 hours before lining up to get a t-shirt. And that's cool. I wouldn't do it, but people obviously love it. And they're just still embracing the team. And, you know, I get to the ballpark early. You know, I'm one of the official scorers. I walk into the ballpark, and you know, people are standing in line for either the t-shirt or the promotion. And even when there's no promotion, they're standing in line. They're chanting, "Let's go, Blue Jays." Like, now, once you get into the park, they're still pretty positive for the most part. Don't get me wrong. They haven't had a lot to cheer about. But the fan base is electric, okay? So that's one positive. I know that's not much of a positive 1 year after he played Game 7 of the World Series. But I got to mention that because every time I go to Rogers Center, I notice that even in this, what is a difficult season now, 100 games, it's no longer early. Still a lot of time left. Two things can be true at the same time, kids. It's no longer early. This is no longer a, you know, tough start to the season. This is 100 games now of underachievement and underperforming. It's tough, but the fans have stuck by him. And I'm not trying to be trite saying this second thing either, but last night was the first chance, because I was not there for the weekend ceremonies. Last night was the first chance I had to see the back-to-back World Series champs statue. Folks, it is beautiful. And look, I'm not a big statue guy. And by the way, I don't know too many people who are. You're a big statue guy? Yeah, I'm a big statue guy. I like statues. We all like to see, you know, immortalized players and moments in sports teams' history. And I covered 21 World Series in my career. I've been to I counted 22 ballparks I have been to in Major League Baseball. I haven't been to all, but 22 ballparks, and a lot of them have statues of the great players in front. That statue depicting Joe Carter is as good as I've seen. And before the game and after the game, and especially after the game, it's lit up. The team just got waxed 7-1. I walk out of the ballpark.

and everybody is hanging around that thing, taking pictures, taking videos. It is electric to see that. Now, okay, I got to throw in something negative. You really wonder what took so long. That was 32 years ago, 33 years ago, pardon me, that happened. But it is beautiful, and on it's engraved, and on one of the backsides is the quote from Tom Sheek, "Touch 'em all, Joe, you'll never hit a bigger homer in your life." So when you're at the ballpark, next time, walking towards Rogers Center, no matter what which gate you're going in, stop and look at that thing. It is gorgeous. Okay, that's all positive I have on the Jays. I have nothing else. I got nothing else. Cease got hit last night. The team sucks. Nobody's hitting. They're falling further back. I come up with something here. That's why I led with the fans and the statue. But I'm not kidding about the statue or the fans. Your thoughts on the Jays? I guess everybody's in sell mode now. Or you, let's wait a few more days. Or are you like me saying, don't sell no matter what. Do something, you know, different. Bring in a guy for next year, but let people know you still have faith in this team. Or have you lost faith in this team? Hey, the core, well, we said core four with the Leafs, and these aren't the core four Jays players, although they're all great Jays players. But you can't help but notice when you see the lineup on the scoreboard at Rogers Center these days that Vladdy, Springer, Kirk, and Varsho are all under 700 OPS, and two of them are under 600 and going back and forth. One of them is under 600 going back and forth. Man, that.

0: are all under 700 OPS, and two of them are under 600 and going back and forth. One of them is under 600 going back and forth. Man, that's a drop from last year. And those guys you're counting on, they're going to be in the lineup every day throughout the, or most days. Varsho may be the exception there, but they play every day. So what do? You keep trotting it out. We'll play John Schneider's post-game comments. I found them very interesting later in the show as well. So Bob Nightingale coming up later. Your text coming up later. 590-590. Standard data and text rates may apply. Name and location, please. And we'll read them in the next hour. Nick Goss joins us now. He's the host of the Jays Digest to talk about these first 100 games of the Blue Jays season. Nick, thanks very much for joining us. Before we talk about the first 100 games, let's talk about number 100 last night. Once again, Nick, this team just cannot generate any offense. And when it's combined with a less than stellar performance from Dylan Cease, which has been extremely rare this year, you get another kind of a blowout and another quiet night of the ballpark.
1: Yeah, another disappointing game. And I mean, they're not going to win many games with the way that this offense is going now. And we spoke a few days ago, hoping I was being a little bit optimistic. And most of my optimism is now gone. The team's offense is just in one of the worst ruts I've seen in years.
0: Have you seen the statue, though, Nick? It's really nice. Maybe go down a statue. That's the only positive I could come up with is the back-to-back World Series statue. So the offense is not clicking. And Cease, listen, we give him a pass. He's been terrific. Are we at the point now? It's not. Should we even stop discussing what this team should be doing? Is it just kind of obvious now they should sell? Or are you of the mind that, well, let's wait another week or two? I mean, it's still a little time before the trade deadline. But, boy, if this gets any worse, it's hard to envision a real strong ad. What do you think Atkins does now?
1: Yeah, I think, you know, the realist side of me is sure, yeah, they're probably going to sell, but Ross Atkins is going to wait till the very last minute to see if there's any chance that this team can turn it around. There's still 60-ish games left in the season. We're seeing what the Red Sox are doing now, winning 14, I think, or 13 in a row, and they looked really bad just a couple months ago. So there is still a chance, though. I think they're much more likely at this point to be sellers. But for the Blue Jays side of things, what they're realistically going to do, they're going to wait till essentially the very last minute to make that decision.
0: Well, yeah, and listen, even if the situation doesn't improve exponentially, and what have they got, 12 games, 11 games left before the trade deadline, I still expect some kind of indication of how they feel about this team. Because end of the day, Nick, you know, there's going to be changes in this roster, whether they want them or not. There's some expiring contracts. I guess the bigger question is, and you know, it's getting tougher and tougher to answer, because my answer would be this year is more of the one-off than last year was in terms of what kind of ball club this is. Like, okay, they're not going to be in the World Series every year because very few teams are in, unless you're the LA Dodgers, in the World Series on a consistent basis. So, okay, that was one of those years and you take it for what it's worth. But it's the total opposite this year, and a lot of people saying that just proves 2025 was a fluke. What's more of a fluke, the 2025 Jays or the 2026 Jays?
1: I think that last year was more of an indication of what the team is in this year. And you look at this year, you can blame injuries, you can blame, I mean, there's a lot of different, you know, things to blame, but I think next year they're going to be right back to a winning ball club. Does that mean they're going to go back to the World Series? Probably not, but yeah, I don't think, I mean, they've had several winning seasons. They obviously had the little blip in 2024 and now blip this year. And that's baseball. And I think that ultimately no one could have really predicted Vladdy being this bad. Springer, you know, maybe you could have predicted a little bit, but there's just a lot of bad things happening in one year. And I think next year you go out and if you do end up being sellers, get some really good assets, which Ross Atkins did really well in 2024, and retool here. But I'm still going to hold that a little bit of hope for the rest of the season. But yeah, like you mentioned, I'm not buying the fact that this is what the Blue Jays are. It doesn't correlate with the results to me.
0: I agree with that too. And again, it's difficult to keep selling that point when they're playing like they're playing, especially now coming out of the break. But that is indeed the case. Okay, so last night's ball game is more of the same old. Vladdy 0-for-4, hit one ball pretty hard, but end of the day is just continuing to struggle and nobody picking him up in the rest of this lineup. And, you know, last year, I guess the biggest difference, Nick, was it was a different guy every night. You know, you remember, especially down the stretch. It was, oh, and then it was Kirk. Well, then it's Vladdy. No, Springer's having the great year. Oh, look at Lucas developing. Ernie Clement. It's always somebody. This year, it's always nobody. And that's got to be the frustrating thing because there's really, you know, you would hope And you want to get on a kind of a

0: role, somebody's got to almost carry the team on his back. That's the way it usually works. And Vladdy's the obvious guy, but with his struggles, unfortunately, nobody else is picking up the slack either.
1: Yeah, and you can see it's clearly affecting him. He almost smashed his helmet to a million pieces yesterday night, but he is obviously pressing badly because he knows he is the one person on the team who can get them back into a playoff spot. But at the same time, I don't think it's just Vladdy either. Everyone is pressing. Kazuma Okamoto, Nathan Lucas, and it's kind of went all the way down. But in a normal season where, let's say, Vladdy, I mean, you never expect Vladdy to struggle this badly, but even if he was this year and you had similar results to last year, for a lot of these guys, you'd still be in a playoff race because of the way the AL is. So no one is supporting him. The only people who have done really solid this year, you can count them on one hand, and that might maybe even two fingers. So it is very unfortunate that it's all coming together at the wrong time, but at the same time, baseball is very strange in that way to where things can change very, very quickly. But once that trade deadline hits and they go in sell mode, that's when it's going to be an indication of kind of who this team really is. Though I think you can make an argument that for this year, this is who the team is right now. It's been 100 games, but I don't know. I keep looking at the Red Sox and how quickly they turned things around. The Jays swept them there a few weeks ago and they looked terrible. And here they are, 114 or 13 straight.
0: 14 in a row. Incredible run they're on. Nick Goss is with us, the host of Jay's Digest. Roger Lajoie, Sportsnet today, in for J.D. Bunkus. 590-590 is the text line. Standard data and text rates may apply. Your thoughts on the Jays? Do you want them selling now? Do you still have some faith? Do you think this is a franchise that should never sell unless they have really legitimate reason to? And if you are a seller, like a lot of you are, then who do you want to sell? Springer's an expiring contract. Varsho? Do you want them out of town? Like, is that to that extent? Or is there a hybrid here? Ben Nicholson-Smith has a great piece at sportsnet.ca that suggests several hybrid strategies. That's probably the best word the Blue Jays could use at the trade deadline. Check that out as well. And we'll talk more about that in just a few moments. So you referred to Vladdy smashing his helmet last night. And John Schneider, and we're going to hear a clip from him in a few moments here, but he forgave Vladdy for that. He said he's frustrated like we're frustrated, and I've got no problem with him showing it. Neither do I, to be honest with you, Nick, but I also have no problem if he doesn't show any frustration because even though I like what Schneider said after the game, I don't really care what any of them say or any of them do. They just need to perform better on the field. And last night, again, you talk about the difference between last year and this year. Last year, this ball club was crisp. And it was good defensively. And there was always a defensive gem. It seemed like almost every game and sometimes multiple gems. Now, it's just sloppy. And it's not even so much sloppy, but you don't see the great plays that you did as often last year defensively. And you know what? That makes it more frustrating. Now, that doesn't excuse the lack of hitting. But my goodness, where did that element of the game go?
1: Yeah, the domino effect here. Again, whether it's the being bad on offense, translating to the defensive side, a lot of different avenues. I mean, Andrés Giménez, routine ball, would have gotten out at home probably, misses it. Ernie Clement misses it. And even stuff as simple as holding runners on and the catchers throwing runners out, like it has all just taken a bad turn. And when things are that rough, it really quickly translates to many losses in a row. So very uncharacteristic. And yeah, like Vladdy yesterday got mad. Luckily, he didn't fully slam his helmet, but John Schneider, what are you going to do? You're not going to get mad at the players. That's not really what happens in this day and age. So if you win, you can still sweep the Rays and we could be talking about a different story here. But yeah, that's the weirdest part to me is the defense. That I didn't expect that to go bad. That's one of the main reasons they got to the World Series and being able to battle back in games. Yesterday, they lose to a very, very much struggling Tampa Bay Rays team by a lot.
0: No doubt about it, and that's with their ace, Dylan Cease, who's pitching like an ace this season, on the mound as well. But today, the guy who's been the biggest ace for this franchise since he got here, Kevin Gausman, takes the ball. And there's been some hit and miss in his game of this year, but that leads again to the trade deadline and speculation and everything else. And there's a guy with an expiring contract. You can attempt to re-sign him, I guess, or extend him, but rarely does anybody do that just before the trade deadline. That's usually done, if it's done at all, earlier in the season, or you take your chance and maybe resign him as a free agent. Talk about his importance here down the stretch, because one thing, Nick, that I held to, and everyone says, well, you know, they're not that good, so what difference does it make if they squeak into the playoffs? If you've got Cease and Gausman and you Savage and, you know, that kind of starting pitching in a short playoff series and throw Bieber in there as well –

0: pick my chances against anybody. It's just get in and see what happens. But clearly a big part of that mix is Gausman. And Cease, like I said, has been terrific. And there were bounce back starts for sure from Yesavage and Bieber. But you put those four guys together, I think that's why it's hard to shake the optimism. How many teams with the record as the Blue Jays have four starting pitchers of that ilk?
1: Yeah, they have a rotation built for the playoffs, and their offense, you know, in theory should be built for the playoffs, but you're missing a couple of guys, a lot of underperforming, and that's where it gets tricky to quote-unquote sell, and that's why I don't think you're going to see a, you know, even if they're eight games out of a playoff spot come August 3rd or August 2nd, the deadline's on the 3rd, I don't think you see a world where the Jays trade a bunch of players. And you mentioned the article from Ben Nicholson-Smith. I think the hybrid, I guess, strategy is probably the way they're going to go, and they're not going to trade players for the sake of trading players. It's going to have to be for a big haul, and I think the Jays would be content with, you know, trading one or two of their pieces and just even if they're out of the, you know, playoffs by five games, still kind of going for it, because you mentioned it, you squeak in with the one of the best starting fours, really starting fives if you have a get another guy in there. It's hard to shake the optimism there, and it's also the offense could get going at any time. It's just that we've been saying that for months now.
0: We have been saying it for months. It is, we've seen this movie before, unfortunately, on the Blue Jays season. 100 games into the season now, the Jays are 46-54. There are now six teams ahead of them in the wild card. They are now 5.5 back of the Boston Red Sox, who have the last wild card spot, who have won 14 games in a row. How things have swung, for sure. Nick Goss, host of the Jays Digest, joining us this morning. Nick, thank you. We appreciate your time.
1: Thanks. Have a good one, guys.
0: You too. Nick Goss joining us from Jays Digest. So let me ask you this in addition on the text line, and the texts are coming in, which is great. I'll read them in this hour for sure. Let me ask this as well, because we touched on it in the interview, and it's another way to look at this Jays season and issue. So what do you want Schneider to say? What do you want Vladdy to do? They're trying. There's no question about it. It's not a lack of effort here that's going on. But what do you want them to do, say, and be so, oh, Vladdy smashed his helmet and he's getting frustrated. Okay, so I don't blame him. He's frustrated. He should be frustrated. And if he didn't smash his helmet, I'd say, well, I don't blame him. What's smashing your helmet going to do? Stay in control. Baseball's a, you know, a more thinking man's game anyway. Schneider comes in and... And here's the clip from last night, I think, that best explains what I'm talking about. Because he is aware, Schneider that is, that the marketplace, the media, fans, they want some kind of explosion here. And John Schneider said this about that.
2: They're playing, you know what I mean? Like, I get it, you know, it's another tough loss and it's easy to get pissed off and... They're playing. You know, they all understand where we're at. They all understand that it's not going great right now from an offensive standpoint or, you know, tonight from a defensive standpoint. But again, you know, I take these guys every night, especially defensively. You know, they're, again, it's, you guys probably want me to get pissed off or the fans probably want me to get pissed off. And if they were going after it in the way they shouldn't, then I'd be pissed off. But you can't be. You know what I mean? It's tough right now, and you gotta pick yourself up tomorrow and go at it again. Really, it's the energy's fine, the work is fine. You just need someone to get it going. Really, that's the biggest thing. But it's another game tomorrow. I said it before the game to you guys. It's another game tomorrow. You know what I mean? And it's a 4-game series. But frustrating, yeah. But the guys are frustrated as hell too.
0: John Schneider, manager of the Blue Jays, chatting after the game. I don't have any problem with that. And I wouldn't have any problem if you'd said pretty much anything. I don't care how you talk after the game. It's like, okay, you're frustrated. But some people think that's important. Now, Vladdy, for a couple of seconds, really lost it. And once again, same theme here I'm talking about. How should people react? What should people do? Here's the skipper on what he thought about Vladdy last night.
2: Yeah, he wants to be the guy. You know what I mean? So that part I appreciate. And I got a lot of confidence that he will be the guy. You know, he's here for a reason. We signed him for a reason, and he's frustrated like we're frustrated, but I got no problem with him showing it every now and then. You know what I mean? The dude's been everything we could have asked for his entire career here, so...

0: I think that kind of just speaks for everyone right now, the level of frustration. But it's a chance to start over tomorrow.
1: Chance to start over tomorrow. So what do you think of those comments? And let's add that to the topic on the text line. 590-590, standard data and text rates may apply. Name and location, please. The great Bob Nightingale coming up shortly. We'll get his perspective on the Jays and the rest of Major League Baseball and some of the trades that may be out there. Brendan in Stony Creek leads us off on the text line. Says, Raj, in the words of Kevin Barker, how many candles do you think we need to light in order for the Blue Jays to turn things around? But in all seriousness, all signs are pointing to a lost season and sell. I don't see it any other way, and I don't see any signs of things turning around. And also, how do you think performance this year affects fan attendance next year? Brendan, thank you. Appreciate it. Did anybody see the Boston Red Sox going on a 14-game win streak? Put your hand up if that's the case. They fired their manager earlier in the year. Crochet's out. Anthony's out. They got all kinds of problems and injuries. The clubhouse apparently was really bad. The team was in disarray. And even, you talk about the manager's bump, even after they changed managers, got rid of Cora, bring in the new manager, they didn't start winning right away either. Did anybody see that coming? No. I'm not saying the Blue Jays are going on a 14-game win streak, but to your point, Brendan, and everybody who's saying, yeah, there's no signs of it, when you're slumping and you're playing like crap, there are no signs. That's the way it works. These things seem to come out of nowhere. If the Boston Red Sox can get that hot, the Blue Jays can get that hot. Now, that for that matter, I think some of the other teams in the mix can as well. So don't get me wrong. But that's all I'll say about that. Like, you know, like it looks more and more like a year where they're not going to get it done. Yes, when you're losing, it always looks bad. But here's the flip side. You should hear people, well, maybe some of you are the ones talking. The way they're talking about the Boston Red Sox, they're the 1927 New York Yankees now. Now, this is really impressive what they're doing. Don't get me wrong. 14-game win streak is franchise record. When you get a franchise record and you're the Boston Red Sox, that team's been around for 110 years. Like, that's really impressive, especially in this day and age. I got it. But they're not that good. They're not that good. They're not 120. Oh, Boston Red Sox can't play them in the playoffs. Like, so that's why is there always hope? Yeah, there is always hope. 5.5 back is really bad. 6 teams ahead of you is really bad. 62 games left. And by the way, for all the Red Sox have accomplished, they only have a 2-game lead on the wild card, and they're only 3 games over 500. So this is great, but let's see them keep it up now in the last 62 games. And Brendan, as far as attendance goes, I mentioned the fan base is terrific. And look, baseball's a little different, especially. First of all, one thing they do really well, they announce their schedule for next year a year in advance. So if you want to plan a summer trip to see the Blue Jays next summer, you can do it. There's a dome stadium here. You know the game's going to be played. You never have to worry about a rainout. The ballpark is beautiful. The renovations are great. People really love it. And people organize their summers around the Blue Jays. So because of that, I don't think there's any question attendance is always going to be strong. Now, this last 2-year thing is just been crazy. And it wasn't that long ago. You'd go on a Tuesday night and you could have a lot of elbow room in the section you were sitting in. I don't see those days coming back anytime soon because people have really caught the bug. And I think sports have never been hotter, Brendan, than they are right now. And in particular, Blue Jays baseball. So will it be more challenging to sell tickets? Sure. Sure. Will they have as many sold seats by the home opener as they did this year? No, obviously not. But I think it's still pretty strong. I really do. Appreciate the text. Troy in Toronto. Biggest mistake the front office made in the offseason is letting Bassett and Bo walk. The team is deeply lacking clubhouse leadership and team chemistry. They were the better team in the World Series and were a proper IKF leadoff away from winning. They should have brought the whole thing back less IKF. Troy, thanks very much. Troy, that's a two-way street, though. And isn't it funny how Bo Bichette has become the emotional, wonderful leader of the Blue Jays when for so much of last season, he's checked out. Look at him. He never smiles. He's checked out. And, you know, say, bring the whole team back. That requires the player to sign the contract. And, you know, people are talking about Vladdy's $50 million. Bo Bichette's making $42 million. You want to lock up $92 million on two players? And it's just funny that, you know, he becomes, and I've always liked Bo Bichette, don't get me wrong.

0: I advocated the Blue Jays re-signing Bo Bichette. But seriously, now it's like that was the difference. Bassett was, that was a tough loss, no question. But look at the start of the season, the pitching staff they had. And still have, mostly. But my goodness, when where was Bassett going to fit in? You know, where does Bassett rank with an emerging Yusavage, especially the way he pitched in the playoffs last year and down the stretch? Gausman, Ponce, they bring him in. Maybe they bring in Ponce partially as a result of Bassett going, but whatever. Dylan Cease, spending the money on him. Scherzer was back. Eric Lauer was in the mix. Barrios was still there. They had all this starting pitching. So on the surface, and you know, as far as Bassett and his family were great for the city and was a guy that really embraced his time here, but he had to make that decision too. So whenever a free agent leaves a team, I think it's unfair, Troy, and thank you for the text, to just blame it on a one-way street and said the team should have brought them all back. Like the player and his agent really have all the cards. They're deciding where they're going. Both those guys did really well elsewhere. And although I was going to say didn't work out great for both of them, but the Orioles are another team that's pretty hot. And by the way, if the Baltimore Orioles can win 7 in a row, the Toronto Blue Jays can win 7 in a row. I will die on that mountain. 590-590, standard data and text rates may apply. Name and location, keep them coming. I'll read them right to the top of the hour. Bob Nightingale coming up from USA Today. He's got a great perspective on baseball. Maybe he can figure out these Blue Jays because, boy, it's tough doing it here in Toronto, is it not? I'm Roger Lajoie at Sportsnet Today on Sportsnet 590 The Fan.
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0: You know, one of the best things about that tune is the line, "Where have you gone, Joe DiMaggio?" Maybe that's what the Jays need. They need Jolton Joe in the lineup. What do you think? 590, 590. Roger LeJoy for J.D. Bunkus this week. Nice to be with you till 10. Blake Murphy has a Jays Talk Plus coming up. We got a ton of texts. We love your text. I'll get to as many as I can. But we, right now, have to get some real great baseball insight, as he always brings to the show. Bob Nightingale, MLB columnist and insider with USA Today, joins us. Talk about the Jays and the rest of MLB. Bob, great to have you on the show. Always appreciate your time, sir. Thanks for joining us. Have you got any rationale as to what's happened to this Blue Jay team, Bob? Every single time we visited many times throughout the course of the season, the Jays season appears to get worse and worse from afar. What do you think of all this?
1: Yeah, just kind of stunning. I mean, they made that nice moves in the offseason. We're fortunate they didn't get Kyle Tucker with his struggles in L.A., and just, so many things have gone wrong. And I know they plan to be buyers at the deadline, but, they're going to have to be sellers now and regroup for next year and hope just that this year was an aberration.
0: Well, I know you mentioned, on foul territory that the next 10 days would be as probably big to the Blue Jays as any organization in baseball. And I think you're absolutely right about that because the decision this year is a big one. But, Bob, let me ask you, and I ask this to our audience, what is more of a one-off anomaly, the Blue Jays 2025 season or the Blue Jays 2026 season?
1: I would say 26 season. I mean, they shouldn't be bad. And they got, a huge payroll, too much talent. Last year was a great year. You never know, they're going to get to the World Series, but it really should take the regular season per se. There they are squeaking in the last day and, win the division tiebreaker over the Yankees. I would say, that made more sense than this one.
0: Yeah, I think most people in agreement, that's where the level of frustration is so high. Okay, so if it does get to the stage of selling, how would you define sell for the Blue Jays then? Do you think it's a kind of team and organization, given where they are in the standings at this moment, and if that stays the same? Let's put that scenario out there. I mean, that you got expiring contracts of some franchise legends in George Springer and Dalton Varsho and Kevin Gausman. Is that the kind of moves do you think they should be making, or is it something more on the peripheral? Like, if you're running the Blue Jays, what would you do, Bob?
1: Yeah, we get rid of the guys expiring contracts.

0: backs. You can give a heads up to guys like Springer, who's meant so much to organization, that sort of thing, and Gausman too. But yeah, you got to deal them. You got to get some, particularly because it's a seller's market. I'm going to get a lot more than they probably should. If you're going to have a bad year, this is a year to have it, because so many teams are desperate for help. So I would think the I would think they fare fare well in this thing, particularly getting a guy like young guy like a Barsho, that sort of thing should bring back some nice pieces.
1: Well, we'll see what happens. Certainly trending that way, as they're now 5.5 back, 6 teams ahead of them, 8 games under 500 at the 100-point game mark, and really an astounding 25-28 at Rogers Center, where they won 54 ball games just last year, Bob. So really incredible. Speaking of astounding, I guess that's the only word I can come up with to talk about the Boston Red Sox and what they're doing. And everybody says, the Blue Jays, they're saying, well, I don't envision the Blue Jays. They're not looking like a team that's going to go on a tear. Well, I watch a lot of baseball, Bob, and I got to tell you, I got to admit, I didn't think the Boston Red Sox would look like a team that was going to go on a tear, especially a record-setting tear like they're on now. Your thoughts on what they've been able to do with significant pieces out of that lineup?
0: Yeah, I mean, you're talking about doing without Garrett Crochet and, of course, Roman Anthony, Trevor Story, on and on. It's stunning what they've done. And they were supposed to be, big-time trade-offs, and people jump all over, Sonny Gray and Wilson Contreras and Chapman. Now they're buyers. Everybody's making fun of, Craig Breslow in the front office and analytics. And they're getting a big laugh here. I mean, they're definitely buyers. And kind of reminds me of a year ago when Cleveland just took off there in the second half and Detroit fell apart. I still can't see the Red Sox winning the East, but certainly, they should be in the playoffs the way they're playing.
1: Yeah, it's kind of disappointing for me, though, Bob, because that means there won't be any Sonny Gray trade rumors like there are every single year of his career. He's just one of those guys that always, his name always comes up in trade talk. But boy, he's in a pretty good position now. Red Sox a game and a half up on Texas for that last wild card spot. What are the Tigers going to do with Skubal, do you think, Bob?
0: I think they got to keep him. Really do, Roger. I mean, they're just 4.5 games back, 6.5 in the division race. But, they put $220 million in this team. It's a franchise record. Sold a lot of season tickets. Fan base excited. You can't just rip that away from them. And let's be honest, if you they make the playoffs, if you have Skubal and Casey Mize and Framber Valdez going 1-2-3, you can match it up against pretty much anybody. Maybe not right there with the Yankees, and you give them a decent chance to get to the World Series. So I don't see how you can train Skubal unless they just fall apart here the last 2 weeks.
1: Yeah, it's Skubal and the Tigers, Paul Skeens with the Pirates. Like, no matter how you feel about the Tigers and the Pirates, you don't want to play either of those teams with those guys pitching. There's no question about it, and that would be the case in a short series. Bob Nightingale is with us from USA Today. Roger Lajoie, Sportsnet Today here. Glad you're with us. So a lot of teams in that mode. So, Detroit and Toronto, we just talked about, are 4.5 and 5.5 back. Well, there are 4 teams ahead of them, closer to Boston than they are. Texas, Baltimore, Minnesota, and Houston. By the way, the Orioles were also really hot until they ran into the really, really hot Boston Red Sox last night. Who do you think of those teams, Bob? Which team do you think is in the position where they could help themselves and has a deeper prospect pool that they won't, that they'll be able to use and come up with maybe and become the leader? Because when there's that much competition at the trade deadline, it comes down to who's got the best prospects. Who do you think is in best position to be able to do that?
0: Well, I think of those teams, certainly Baltimore, they got a lot of young offensive players. And they can deal from the strength there. I think Texas would like to be more aggressive. They just don't have the wherewithal. Minnesota shot themselves. I mean, you think of Minnesota, of all the blown games they've had, if they just kept Louis Varland, was making no money, homegrown kid, crying when he got traded, they probably have a 4 or 5 game lead in the division. So I think they're just going to slip away here. I don't think they're a factor. I would think Baltimore's got the best surplus of prospects if they want to go that route.
1: Yeah, Jay's really glad Varland had.

0: I shed those tears, I can tell you, because, boy, he's been a salvation here. I don't know where they'd be without him or Dylan Cease this year, for sure, Bob. Have the Yankees, you know, so the old thing is, the cliche is always, Bob, when a star player goes out, tread water long enough, just hang in there until he gets back, and you're going to be in shape. And when he comes back in the lineup, it's like a trade piece being added. Does that describe the New York Yankees and Aaron Judge now? Because they were really floundering. Still don't play very crisp baseball, and that's an understatement, a lot of nights. But they have hung in there, and combined with Tampa Bay coming back to the pack a little bit, the Yankees are 56-44, a game and a half out of first place. Judge is coming back at some point. They got to be happy that they're hanging in as long as, and I got to believe at the trade deadline, they're going to be big time buyers, right?
1: Yeah, they don't have a whole lot of prospects to get help. You know, they would love to get a Mason Miller from the San Diego Padres. You'd love to get another position player. I'd love to get Ryan Jeffers from Minnesota. You know, can't get everything. But yeah, with the Aaron Judge thing, Roger, they don't let on publicly, but they're scared to death about whether he's going to come back or not. You know, they're hopeful he's going to come back, but there's no guarantee. I mean, he certainly won't be back before September, and who knows what version you get of Aaron Judge. I mean, talking about a guy who's been out since May, so I'm not sure about that. If Aaron Judge doesn't come back, they're done. They got no chance. If anyone wants to know how valuable Aaron Judge is to a team, you just have to look at this year, not the past years, just because they're shelling themselves without him.
0: Yeah, that's always the best indication of an MVP, Bob, is how the team plays when he's not there. And you're so right about that. And well, we'll see if Judge does return and the depth of that injury. The story of the year in the American League remains the Chicago White Sox, and we saw them come here and we found out why. Well, we always knew why. Bob, they got great young talent. Some of their best young players are still in the minor system, and they took 2 out of 3 on the road against the Blue Jays. And if that's the way they're going to play down the stretch, maybe they can hang on and win the Central, because they're 31-17 at home and just 22-29 on the road. So winning 2 out of 3 on the road coming out of the break, and a run differential of plus 52. Look, we're 100. When you're 100 games into the season, it's no longer a quick start. It's a good season. Are you sold on the White Sox at least being able to hang in there, or is maybe they're still a year early?
1: I still think they're a year early, but I do think they have a shot at making the postseason. I still think Cleveland wins the division. I'm not going to rule out Detroit, but I just don't think they need some more help. If you're the White Sox, you're not going to

0: I think if they make the playoffs, that's a heck of a year for them. I don't care if they don't win a playoff game. So that's why I think they're more likely to be gearing up for next year.
1: All right, that's fair enough. And yeah, listen, there's when you have a great future, you take what you can get this year, and then you'll be even better moving forward. So maybe it's the start of great times in Chicago for sure. Finally, Bob, we talk about the underachieving Jays compared to last season. Right up there with them was the Seattle Mariners, but now they're a game over 500. They're playing a little bit better. They're neck and neck with Texas for the division. Is this a team you expect? Because, you look at the playoff teams in the American League last year. We just discussed the Yankees. The Blue Jays, of course, Seattle and Detroit, and to a certain extent, all four of them have underachieved this year. The Blue Jays right at the top, but Seattle, a pretty close second, too, along with the Tigers in terms of what people thought they were going to be. I know there were a lot of reasons. They had significant injuries throughout the portion of the season, but surely that's too good a team to stay at 500?
0: Yeah, I mean, they're, unlike the other teams, they're very fortunate they're in the AL West, which stinks. Has allowed them to hang around. So this seems dangerous. I mean, we've been saying this about the Mariners for years, is that, you get in the playoffs, nobody wants to face the Mariners because that pitching staff is so powerful, it can knock off anybody. So, yeah, all they want to do is just get in, and they'll take their chances. They've underperformed offensively. Who knew that Kyle Raleigh would go from 60 home run season, runner up in the MVP race to, just have an abysmal season. So we did hit a grand slam last night. So maybe his fortune is changing, but yeah, this is a dangerous team to watch. Nobody wants to face the Mariners. And, like I said, they get in, they have as good a chance as anybody in the American League to get the World Series.
1: Yeah. Raleigh with five RBIs, including that grand slam last night in a big 8-0 win. Mariners will be a team to watch as well. Bob Nightingale is a insider to watch for sure from USA Today, MLB columnist, joining us here on Sportsnet today. Bob, we always appreciate your time and insight. You're the best. Thanks, sir.
0: Sure, my pleasure. Take care, Roger.
1: Thank you, Bob. Bob Nightingale joining us from USA Today. Always great insight. Okay, I said I was going to read all the texts. As usual, you've flooded the text box. So I'm going to raffle them through, okay? I'm going to try to keep my opinion. I've been given opinions for the first 47 minutes of the show. I got to let you have your say. So here we go. Let's see how many can get in. Tyler and Barry says, our family is a baseball family. My 13-year-old son plays rep baseball in Orillia. They're 20-2 in their last 22 games. Because they're a good team and we're really enjoying the season, that's masking how bad the Jays have been and making it a little bit easier to just say this is a bad season. Maybe we'll get a good draft pick and looking forward to next year. Tyler, thanks. Congrats to your team. That's great. 20-2. That's quite the run. It's Boston Red Sox-like. Tom in Niagara Falls says, thoughts on the Jays? Blah. I hope I said that right. Hey, Leafs play their first game of the season in 70 days. Yay, says Tom. It'll be here before we know it. Bob in Burlington, regular texter. Good morning to you, Bob. Says, Raj, we see it in 2020. The season is almost done for the Blue Jays, I suspect. The good news, if any, is that the Jays can try some new lads, put Santander in the DH or outfield and see what he can do. Yeah, presuming he ever gets back, Bob. Sit Vladdy for a few games. Yeah, let him get his head back together if possible. And now listen to offers for the other players in a deal. I'm actually positive about the game tonight. We shall see. Bob, thank you. Always great to hear from you. Vladdy won't be sitting for a few games. And I don't think there's any question that Vladdy's going to play every day down the stretch here, Bob. It's just you got to play him. But thank you. Great to hear from you, sir. Steve in Port Perry. I find the fans kind of embarrassing just blindly cheering and portraying optimism when this team needs to be mercilessly booed at home, especially Vlad bandwagoners. Steve in Port Perry. Steve, thanks. Steve, I've always subscribed to the theory, and it's a topic, it's a show topic, never mind a topic for one text. I've always subscribed to the theory that a fan that pays his money or her money is entitled to do whatever they want in the ballpark. As long as you're not insulting, rude behavior, boorish behavior to anybody else, if you want to do that. And so I just said what I said. Well, what does booing do, do you think? The boos will rain down on Vladdy. And there has been a spattering of boos at times for this team, without question. But I think the home field advantage is a home field advantage because people are cheering you on. And if I was really convinced that booing would get them going, I'd say, yeah, get out there tonight and really boo those guys

0: I just never felt that way. I just so I'm on, and you know, you can call them bandwagoners. I don't think they're bandwagon jumpers. Bandwagon jumpers are the kind of people that boo. Do they not? A bandwagon jumper is just a person that, yeah, the Jays are great when they're in the World Series, and when they stink, boo. That's a bandwagon jumper. Not people who come to the ballpark every night, pay full price for tickets, have a great time, and then go out and look at the Joe Carter statue and go, boy, I wish those days were back. I can't get over that statue. John in Saskatoon, the Jays need to do more small ball, bunt, try stealing more, make more aggressive contact. Thank you, sir. Dave and Barry, Vladdy has never had the weight of a $500 million contract looking over his head. His problem is 100% between the ears, and once he figures that out, he'll be fine. And the team overall has been broken all season long. Pretty hard to gain traction when it feels like they're climbing an icy slope. Dave and Barry, thank you. Dave, here's the thing, though. You know, I kind of threw that out there as well, that maybe it's a contract, eh? Trying to figure out, I'm sure everybody's trying to figure out what to deal with Vlad. Maybe it's a contract. Maybe it's, you know, the pressure of it. But even though this is the first season of it, the moment he signed it in late April of last year, he became a $500 million player, even though last year he was not making the $50 million a year he is now. So to suggest that all of a sudden now, like you talk about the weight of expectations, if the weight of expectations of the contract and the pressure and, you know, the market and everything else, how does that explain the guy hit 8 homers in 18 postseason games last year and had an OPS of over 1.2? He had one of the greatest postseasons in the history of baseball last year. That doesn't strike me as a guy who's, you know, going to be, you know, feeling the weight of expectations. He really answered the bell big time. So, you know, anyway, that's that. Cody and Guelph, move Vladdy down in the lineup. They did it to Bo, not with him. Thanks, Cody. We'll see. Lineup to me is just more and more just talk, I think. Like, honestly, it's like, if you said, oh, move him down, that'll show him. Like, I don't know. To me, it's like you keep swinging. I think Ted Williams said that. Maybe it was DiMaggio, speaking of the song we played earlier. Just keep swinging. When you're in a slump, that's all you can do. Maybe it was Hank Aaron. It was somebody who hit a lot of homers anyway. Matthew in Toronto. Vladdy slump is all because we let Bo walk. That mental security he had at the plate can't be replaced by the guys we have. Go get Devers or Bo back and Vladdy will rake. Matthew in Toronto, thank you. Once again, as I've said many times, the retrospective feeling of Blue Jay fans over Bo Bichette has done a 180, is it not? I'm not saying it's incorrect. They do miss him. I don't think there's any question. Diane in Perth on the text line. Again, thank you and apologies to the text. I'm not going to get to nearly all the texts, but we love them. Well, I'll read them all throughout the week. I'll save these. I'm on with Zach between 2 and 4. Hopefully I'll get to a few of them then too. Diane in Perth says 2025 was an anomaly. 2026 is embarrassing. It's totally on the players, particularly their stars. The front office had a very good offseason, so hopefully they'll have a very good trade deadline. Thank you, Diane. They did have a good offseason. Dylan Cease was a heck of a pickup. Okamoto has fit in very, very nicely. Thanks very much. And good thing they didn't get Kyle Tucker, eh? You seen his numbers in L.A.? You think Vladdy's scuffling. They're very, very similar to what Kyle Tucker's doing. Maybe the weight of that contract is there. And Jason in Toronto says, I wouldn't be dying on that hill or any hills for the Jays, bud. If you think that way, might want to pick out a good view about that hill and start digging. Jason, thank you, I guess. Thanks to all the texters. Love to hear from you. We'll take more texts tomorrow. We'll talk Jays all week and have some fun with you for J.D. Bunkus until he returns next week. Andrew Adams, technical director. Great job. Thank you, Adam. Armin Zargarian, our all-star producer. Thanks to you as well. Thanks to all the texters. Stick around. Blake Murphy's got Jays Talk Plus. I'll be back with Zach Bodenstein between 2 and 4. Have a great day, everybody. Thanks for listening to Sportsnet today.
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0: Tampa Bay Rays. Now, losing to the Tampa Bay Rays has been fairly common over the years. This one feels a little bigger given the stakes, given the talking points around urgency, and giving what the standings continue to look like. The Blue Jays are now a season-worst 8 games below 500. Not only are they fifth in the American League East, they have the fourth worst record in the entire American League at this point. And while those playoff odds do technically say 10.9% right now, they are 5.5 back of the wild card. They would have a whole bunch of teams to jump. They are not getting particularly healthy, particularly imminently. And they've got three more against this Rays team before they go to Boston for three against a team that has won 14 in a row. It is not a situation where there is a particularly bright light at the end of the tunnel. Sure, it's baseball. Weird things happen. No one thought the Red Sox were going to win 14 in a row. Nobody really thought the Orioles were going to win a bunch in a row there to get themselves back in the wild card race. Either things can happen, but things have to happen pretty damn quickly for the Blue Jays at this point for my show 13 days from now on the trade deadline to not be a seller's show instead of a buyer's show, which we all expected it would be at the start of the season. Do we blame Taylor Walls for all of this? No, we can blame him for some of it. Let's do that with Ben Schulman, voice of the Toronto Blue Jays on the Blue Jays Radio Network. He joins us now. Ben, how are we doing, buddy?
1: Doing great. Doing great. How are you?
0: I'm good generally. I'm not great from a baseball and doing a baseball show standpoint, but what are you going to do? Man, I looked it up this morning. You and I were texting about Taylor Walls yesterday. It feels like he always does this to the Blue Jays. 586 career OPS against the Jays.
1: Yeah, so kind of career average, but this year it's got to be like, I haven't looked at it this morning, it's got to now be like 870 or something like that.
0: It's pretty damning, and it does feel like maybe it's not the Taylor Walls of it all. Maybe it's that just the fact that like the Rays always have someone like that. It's 981 for this season. By the way, that's how you fill some air while you look up a stat. 981 in 7 games against the Jays so far this year.
1: Yeah, I mean, it's a credit to him. Like, it's the reason I've probably become fixated with it is he's a player I'm really fascinated by. I mean, I really think very few other teams would probably play him as much as they do because of his offensive deficiencies, but he's so good defensively. And so I'm just fascinated by him being a player. And then for really the qualified hitter with the worst career OPS, you know, right now in the majors, not this year, but career, to be killing the Blue Jays this year is just so Blue Jays Rays, like just exactly what I grew up on. So, you know, good for him. It's well timed for him. I think he's a free agent coming up soon.
0: Yeah, there you go. And he also 2028 free agent. Although club option, who knows? It's not a big club
1: option.
0: It's
1: the Rays, and anyone can.
0: It is not a big club option. You will be shocked to learn when the Rays give out a multi-year deal. It is there's not a lot going on there. By the way, on the season, so you mentioned he's the. And I promise this is not an all Taylor Walls show today, but to kind of paint the picture, he is the lowest career OPS of qualified hitters right now. He has a 588 career and a 613 right now, which is better than a handful of Jays regulars right now, which is alarming. So look, the things are bad for the Jays. It is not all Taylor Walls, although that feels particularly on point for someone like that to have outlier games and outlier season against the Blue Jays right now. And the Blue Jays bats are an issue. I just said it there. Some guys with a batting line worse than Taylor Walls. The Blue Jays are now dead last in Major League Baseball in runs scored. They are also dead last in expected weighted on base average. If you want the, you know, process side component of that, they're the worst offense in baseball by a lot of different ways we measure it. And we've spent a lot of the season coming to terms with the fact that they weren't a particularly good offense, Ben. They have gotten away at times as well, though, from being the little things team that made them so successful last year. Last night, they had 3 errors, a balk, a couple of stolen bases. What do you make of that side of it? Is that like frustration creeping in a way that we can actually see it manifest on the field? Is it just this is more than just a bad hitting team? It's just a bad team right now?
1: It's hard because there were some misplays by guys yesterday that I think you don't expect them from. And so I don't want to say that certain guys who didn't make plays yesterday aren't good defenders, because I still think they are, even if they're not all having their best defensive seasons. But yeah, it's probably a bit of frustration. It's probably a bit of pressure. I mean, when you aren't scoring, you have to be perfect, and knowing you have to be perfect is going to make you less perfect. But even still, with all of that, it was surprising to see some of the stuff last night. Like you mentioned, three errors. I probably counted two other defensive miscues of sorts. The Bach didn't help, but the errors were directly translating to runs last night. And it was one of those nights where really all three phases did not go great for the Blue Jays. Offense, defense, pitching, really, really everything was not going their way, and it's crushing. If you're not going to hit, then you know you kind of need the Blue Jays to defend the way that you expect them to, and they're not living up to that side of it right now either.
0: They're not, and that's that's probably even more perplexing than the offensive side, because I think we understand that offense ebbs and flows a little bit at times, and often I think maybe this is more of an other sport thing, but your defense travels, right? Your defense isn't supposed to slump. Your little things stuff isn't supposed to slump, but here we are. There was also, so in addition to the balk and the pickoff error and a couple of errors in the infield, there was also Dylan Cease not even checking in on Yandy Diaz stealing base. Now it's Yandy Diaz. That was only second stolen base of the year. But this is a bit of a team-wide issue for the Blue Jays, that they haven't been as attentive to the running game from the pitching staff side. And again, this is one of the runs last night, but I'm going somewhere with it. I'm not saying that's stolen base, but it immediately resulted in a run as well, like some of the errors did. And I've battled a lot this season with, why are the Rays similar to the Blue Jays in some strengths and weaknesses, but so much better? They are a high contact, low strikeout team. They are a very low slug team outside of Junior Caminero. And there are a few different explanations, but one of them is also probably when they do make contact and put guys on base, they can do a little bit more of putting a pressure on your pitching staff with the running game. Would you accept that as an explanation of some of the gap between the Rays having so much success with this contact-oriented strategy and the Blue Jays having so little success with it this year?
1: Yeah, I think it definitely plays a role. I mean, the Rays are one of the top teams in baseball stealing bases. The Blue Jays are one of the bottom teams in baseball stealing bases. So, on a night like last night where the Blue Jays are coming up with a lot of singles, the Rays on that night might turn some of those singles into doubles and make the following single a little bit more important. So I do think that's a thing, and not to open up a whole can of worms, but we talked about it last night. I do think it's interesting, the general view, I think, is that analytics have hurt base stealing, or that stealing bases is something analytics and people who think analytically are not inclined to want to do. Yet if you go look at the teams who are stealing bases, yep, a lot of the clubs that you would think are most analytical, like the Rays, like the Brewers, like the Guardians, are right up there. And it's probably a function of their rosters to a certain extent. But Yandy Diaz is not stealing because of a function of your roster. He's stealing because you found some sort of weakness or some sort of vulnerability you think that you can exploit, because he's not a very fast guy.
0: Yeah, and like, not to get too deep in the analytics of it, but like, one of the reasons base stealing went away is that there was a period of time in the mid-2000s where home run power was higher, and in a higher run environment, the cost of the stolen base changes, right? Like, if you take a guy off base and then someone hits a home run, that's a run you have lost. In a lower offensive environment, those 90 feet actually mean a lot more. So that shifts. As the offensive environment shifts, that shifts kind of the break-even point for base stealing. And also, the rule changes increase the stolen base success rate. That's come right down a little bit this year. But if you, as a league, have gone from 75% success to 80%, it stands to reason that you would run a little bit more even before the change in offensive environment. So, and then I also think there's an element of, money ball-ish. Well, speed is inexpensive. That right is not something that costs you a lot of money on the free agent market. So teams like the Brewers and the Guardians and the Rays, who are all top seven in base stealing, I believe the Pirates, Marlins, and Nationals are all up there too. Maybe some of it's youth as well. Those cheaper teams have more young guys. But that skill does not cost you nearly as much money as power does.
1: No, for sure. I mean, it's clear.

0: They've taken the Blue Jays mold in some ways, but clearly they have found their own mold, the Rays, to get out of their little mini funk that they had. Find a bunch of guys who, you know, like they're always trying to do, are inexpensive, but found the right combo to put together what is, I think, just really an anxious team to play against. All that speed creates a lot of problems. I think it directly contributed to the balk as well. So it's good. I do think it's good for baseball to see a team do something like this. Fans like speedy teams that are active on the base paths, and if a team is doing that well, and then other teams are going to copy it, and it's good for the fast guys because their value will probably go up a little bit on the free agent market as well.
1: You and I did the Marlins series. The Marlins are second in the league in stolen base. I believe one of the games we did, they went 5 for 9 stealing bases against the Blue Jays. Yeah. We've got the Nats next week, and they're the only team that steals bases more than the Marlins. So we'll get to rehash some of those conversations. So look, you touched on a little bit, or I kind of led you there with the question about, you know, what's going on with the defense. Is it pressing? Is it, you know, the fielding version of holding the bat a little too tight? And John Schneider had some quotes after the game last night that was basically like, I'm paraphrasing, but yeah, of course he's frustrated, but like he's not pointing the finger at the guys because the effort level is there, and like, what are you going to do? Yell and scream. It's such a weird thing when a baseball team is struggling, because this is not, for the most part, a sport where like try harder is an obvious positive. You can't hit the floor for a loose ball. You can't, you know, finish an extra check. It's hard to do. So I guess this is a more philosophical question about, you know, when the Jays are here and we're hearing Josh Schneider talk game after game about the level of urgency, and the players are talking about the level of urgency, what does that like actually look like in a sport where you can't just, you know, try 20% harder? Really, you're probably, you know, it's too moment to moment a sport to kind of ratchet up the effort level and that be a distinctive difference.
0: Yeah, I actually think most of the time, if you try and ratchet the effort level unnaturally up in baseball, you probably make yourself worse, frankly, because you kind of need to be thinking through stuff a lot of the time. And so for me, urgency is like being incredibly diligent to your plan. Like, you are not going to fade from whatever you and the team have put together to do, that you are going to be constantly reinforcing that in your head, constantly trying to implement and execute that, and constantly doing whatever is going to give you even that 1% better chance at winning over whatever might be, you know, the more satisfying individual kind of outcome or something during an at bat or a defensive play or a pitch or whatever it might be. It's not the typical view of urgency. It's just not the way that the sport can work. But if you're going to be urgent, it's that, you know, whether you're up 7-1, down 7-1, or in a tie game in the seventh inning, you're still doing exactly what the game plan was that you talked about. You're not straying away. You're not getting, you know, in your own head and doing things that have not been previously communicated. And I think that's what they're hoping for right now. But, you know, the thing that they're urgently pushing these guys to do, per John Schneider, is to swing for slug more and to be more okay striking out and to worry a little less about putting the ball in play. But, you know, it's only words until it turns into actions, because last night they struck out one time, but they didn't put that many balls in play with authority, and kind of did, you know, I to a certain extent, I think what Nick Martinez and the Rays were hoping that they would do, which was, you know, generate a fair amount of medium to weak contact on the ground or high in the air for quick outs.
1: Yeah, and I mean, Nick Martinez is, at least this season, kind of the guy for that, although I'm not sure I'm believing. I know he just, you know, did it to the Blue Jays and just scattered a bunch of, you know, low impact singles. If I were doing Rays Talk Plus, I don't know that I would be super confident in that continuing at a sub-3 ERA level the rest of the way. So look, there is obviously, it goes without saying that there is frustration around this team right now. How much does it stand out to you that over the last little bit, and particularly yesterday, that is getting more and more visible from Vladimir Guerrero Jr.? He misses one by not a ton. looks like he's ready to smash his helmet to pieces.

0: defenses, and then gets under one and slams the helmet at first base and out of the box looks as frustrated as he did. I guess on the one hand, I'm sure fans like to see that he is as frustrated by the performance as maybe they are and the team is. But they are, you know, maybe a month ago, it was easy to be like, well, it'll turn around. We just got to play better baseball. It's starting to show a little bit now.
1: Yeah, I think it's natural for a guy to get frustrated. I mean, they're coming up to a big point in the year. Trade deadline is coming, and you know, if they don't improve, then they're not going to buy at that deadline. And from a personal standpoint, you know, that could be frustrating for a lot of them too. You know, we don't know what the future is of a lot of the expiring guys, and obviously these guys have a huge bond. The ones who went to the World Series together last year, and that some of them, it's probably not healthy to do this, but might be feeling like they're playing to keep Dalton Varsho or Kevin Gausman or George Springer or Miles Straw, whoever it might be, on the team. Because, you know, if they don't start producing pretty soon, these guys are potentially going to get involved in trade talks. Maybe not all of them, but some of them might wind up being gone, and that might be it for these Blue Jays, you know, time as teammates with them. So I think at this point, you know, it's clearly not like a bad first half. We're 100 games in now, and there are guys underperforming and the team is underperforming. I'm sure a lot of frustration that was kept down for months is now boiling to the surface a little bit. And then, you know, the possibility of what's looming, I think, has them probably frustrated as well.
0: Yeah. And in the case of Vlad individually, obviously we've all talked it kind of to death at this point, but after a decent April, this 65 game stretch is now the worst of his career by OPS. Like, take out the rookie season, take out any, you know, cold half or cold month that you want. We're talking 65 games of a 605 OPS, sub 300 OBP, which is maybe the most surprising of all of that, given what his slumps have normally looked like. Couple games specific. I know this is a big picture day and a big picture week and things like that. There was one specific thing from yesterday's game I wanted to get your take on. Dylan Cease is throwing, and yesterday Dylan Cease was unraveled more by the defensive miscues than anything. You know, he necessarily wasn't doing with his stuff. Still 7 strikeouts to 1 walk. He's throwing the changeup about 15% of the time this month. That's the highest of his career, other than a blip during the pandemic shortened season. What do you make of that? The use of it? It's a good show me pitch, I guess, but it's not something he's relied on very much at all, and is not something that grades as well as some of his other pitches when we dig in.
1: Yeah, I think there's a chance that he's actually using it because it doesn't grade as well. When I see him throw the changeup, a lot of the situations I think are to attempt to force some contact. It's almost hard for him to get contact at times, but he's going deeper into games. Like, it was not, you know, it was a grind because there were a lot of runs and runners on base, but it was not necessarily a grind in a huge way pitch wise to get him through his 6 innings. Yesterday, it was a bit of a grind to get to the 9th in his no hit bid, but he went all the way to the 9th. So I think you understand that. I think the changeup is a pitch, especially when a lefty's up there, that's going to give him a chance to get a rollover ground ball or maybe a pop-up off the end of the bat. So I think that's at times why he might be going to it, even if the pure stuff doesn't grade out as well. And it just, you know, probably helps his four-seamer tick up a little bit if he ever needed that with how good his four-seamer is. But to me, that's the read on it. But I'm sure there are other scenarios or situations where he's going to that changeup as well.
0: Yeah, I think that's a good point of, like, if your fastball and slider are so nasty, no one can put it in play. You know, what if you need to be efficient? What if you need a double play ball, something like that? Get some, because his contact has been weaker this year. He just doesn't allow a ton of it. So I hadn't quite thought of that idea of the usage of it. So that's an interesting one. Ben, this has been a quite negative segment. Let's end on a bit more of a positive here. On the weekend, the Toronto Blue Jays celebrated the back-to-back World Series from 1992 and 1993. You guys had Dave Steeb and Pat Borders in the booth. How was that? The experience of that entire day, and also getting to talk to two Blue Jays legends like that.
1: Yeah, completely surreal. Really appreciate them and the Blue Jays alumni, you know, just giving some of their time to the fans and to us. They were both awesome. Pat is really funny, really cool guy, and just like awesome, you know, stories for him to tell, from, you know, trying to work his way in behind Ernie Witt to being the World Series MVP of the first World.

0: World Series that they had. And then, you know, kind of unbelievable to sit next to Dave Steeb and just get to hear from him for a little bit. You know, some would argue this franchise is, you know, most valuable ever player and, you know, a unique personality and someone who I think should be a Hall of Famer. So it was pretty crazy. It was fun. I think LaRue had some fun too with a catcher and a pitcher in there. And he, better than me, grew up on those teams and watched them when he was a kid too. So, we loved it. It's been a really fun year of having people around because so many, you know, different special days have gone on this year. And it's every time it's surreal to have one of these, you know, legendary kind of Titanic Blue Jays figures come in and, you know, share a little bit of their experience because they, you know, you could see over the weekend and rightfully so how big of a hold those two teams still have on Blue Jays fans and Blue Jays history because it's the greatest run the franchise has ever had.
1: And if you want more on Dave Steeb, the first two episodes of the Blue Jays Way documentary, which are up on Sportsnet Plus if you missed them live, and then episode 3 coming this Sunday, which I believe Steeb is still around for those years of it as well. So make sure you're checking those out. Ben, what is your, like, obviously you weren't born in 92, 93. Even I, much, much older than you, am too young to really have much of a handle on it. But obviously your dad was around baseball and you have been around this team for a couple decades now as a fan and now as media. What is your relationship like with those 92, 93 teams? And like, what was your sense or awareness of them as you like became a fan on your way up?
0: Yeah, Dad would talk about them all the time. So I would definitely hear a ton about them. To me, they were like, for a while, kind of like these mythical, like incredible teams, which they are incredible teams, but that I couldn't even get my head around, like all-star teams and like Hall of Famer Dave Winfield is on them one year and Ricky Henderson, like names you just hear about and see up in ballparks as retired numbers. And so the idea of these groups just being together on one team is kind of crazy. And then more as, you know, I got to watch footage of them, whether that was, you know, reruns on TV when I was a kid or finding them on YouTube or whatever it might be, it became a little bit more real and I got a better understanding of the team and how it came together and the build through 85 and 87 and 89 and 91 and then eventually getting there. But they're still huge in my life. I mean, I don't think you can be a fan of the Blue Jays or be around the Blue Jays and not be, you know, significantly impacted by that team or at least by the moment of Joe Carter and the back-to-back World Series titles. So, you know, I'm sure it, like, I don't want to say, you know, that my experience was bigger than anyone who watched them, because I'm sure for all the people who watched them, it was even twice as much. But for me still to see that group assembled together and to see them back together again is pretty crazy because it's almost like folklore that team to me, or those two teams in how incredibly good they were and just kind of the loaded rosters that they put together.
1: Yeah, the loaded rosters and some of the trades where it's like, obviously we think of the 2015 trades as like, oh, here comes Tulo, here comes Price. It's like, oh, here comes David Cone and Ricky Henderson and Tony Fernandez is back. And, you know, obviously a little before that, Joe Carter and Alomar come in and, a lot of fun there. Glad you got to do that with Steeb and Borders. Glad we could do this morning. Ben, thanks so much for taking the time out.
0: Yeah, thanks for having me. See you soon.
1: Ben Schulman, voice of the Toronto Blue Jays on Sportsnet and the Blue Jays Radio Network. Lots to do today. We're going to get the national perspective on where the Blue Jays are at and how interesting they would be to other teams as sellers if it goes that way, which it's looking more and more like day by day. We will talk to Jake Mintz of Yahoo Sports. We'll talk to Brandon Weil of The Score. And regrettably, we will probably talk about the Red Sox 14-game win streak in there somewhere. We'll talk to our pal Levi Weaver of The Athletic. We will also get you set for game 2 of this Jays Rays series, which is Kevin Gausman against Drew Rasmussen tonight at 7:07. You have seen Drew Rasmussen a couple times this year. The Rays have seen Kevin Gausman a couple times this year. That doesn't make it any easier. Although I will note that Rasmussen had two rough ones before the All-Star break. And obviously as a guy who's had multiple TJs, as the inning load gets higher, you do look at those blips a little more closely. Not sure the Blue Jays will be the team to get to him. They got to him okay in their two other meetings. If you remember, I've done a bunch on this, but a guy with three

0: different fastball types, and between those, he throws them 80% of the time, but that doesn't mean you can just sit fastball because they're all different. Anyway, we will get you set for that a little later. We'll do the little bit of injury updates that are out there. But we were the point of today's show from here is to, let's get the national perspective a little bit on this Blue Jays team, and let's just see how much the buyers would be circling the Blue Jays if they hit the sell button. Jake Mintz of Yahoo Sports joins us next as Jays Talk Plus continues on Sportsnet 590 The Fan and Sportsnet 360.
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0: Welcome back to Jays Talk Plus. Blake Murphy with you. The Toronto Blue Jays lost a few more, and they're 8 games under 500, and they're 5.5 back of the playoffs. And obviously that feels a certain way here and has over the last couple of months, but it has hit a point where friends from not the Toronto market who are around baseball are texting about it pretty regularly. What are they going to do? What the heck has gone wrong? So I thought today would be a good day to get some national perspective on it. Let's do that with our pal Jake Mintz of Yahoo Sports and the Barbacast. Jake, how we doing, buddy?
1: What's going on, dude?
0: Yeah, I know.
1: What happened?
0: I know. It's we could have done that early in the year, and it was like, oh, it's early. And then it got late really, really quickly. I know you guys had a great segment on it on the show earlier this week. But yeah, man, how's it? You were here during the World Series run. You know how good that team was, and largely the pieces are the same here. What do you make of the fact that every time, you know, we've checked in a couple times this year and been like, oh, what do you think? It's like, yeah, it's bad, but they'll probably turn it around. That here we are on July 21st, and it's gotten to this level with the Blue Jays.
2: It feels like that scene in Space Jam where they cut back to the NBA players and, like, none of them know how to dribble anymore because the faces are the same. The fact that Vlad does not have a home run at home is so remarkable and unbelievable and sort of indicative of the entire situation, because it's inconceivable. It's like when you try to analyze what's gone wrong and the answer is the good players are bad now, that's really difficult to wrangle. I mean, the fact of the matter is this is one of the worst offenses in the entire sport. Flat out. I believe they are 29th in OPS, 28th in OBP, dead last, 30th in isolated slugging, a metric that just looks at like how much power you're hitting for. They kind of stink at hitting, which is remarkable to say considering where we were at, you know, in October of last year.
0: Yes. Also 30th in ex-WOBA. So if you were wondering, hey, maybe they're getting unlucky, they are the worst, even if we control for luck. The other way that Space Jam is
2: the only people getting unlucky are the people paying for tickets.
0: Ayo. The other Space Jam comp here is that the sequel's really bad. The sequel to last year is just not something I want to watch. Okay, so at this point, like, the front office has to be a little less emotional than I have to be, or the fan base has to be. The Fangraphs playoff odds sit around 11%. I believe Pakoda has them in a similar spot. You know, so maybe the front office can be like, well, that's greater than zero, and we can wait it out another week in case there's an Orioles or Red Sox week in here. But pretty clear to you at this point, given the gap in the wild card race, given the number of teams they'd have to jump, what we're going to be talking about this time next week about the Blue Jays?
2: I would say yes. I would have said the exact same thing about the Red Sox or the Orioles or even the Tigers, right? And I think that for us as prognosticators, as people that try and analyze the sport, it's will they, won't they, still at the deadline. The fact of the matter is it's a deadline because it's a deadline. Like, they don't actually need to make this decision. They don't have to press the big red button that says Kevin Gausman is on the Braves now or whatever, until they absolutely have to. Because if they do get hot and rattle off, you know, four straight wins, it does change the picture of things. Where am I leaning based upon the numbers? I would say they would sell, which is really difficult to think about what that would look like. Their impending free agents right now are Varsho, Corbin, Scherzer, Yimi Garcia,

0: Eber, Kevin Gossman, George Springer. Some of those pieces would be interesting to other teams, some would not. I do think that, like, it would be such a demoralizing way for this to go, because then you're almost tuned out as a fan for the last 2 months of a season that were billed to you as, you know, round two electric boogaloo. This is going to be the second greatest party of your life. The other very bizarre element of this Jay season that I do think is worth touching on is they crushed the offseason.
1: Yeah.
0: Like, they nailed all of those moves. Cease has been great. Okamoto's been great. Rogers has been great. And when you rewind the clock to the offseason heading into 2025, they did not crush that offseason. That offseason sucked with Santander, and Jimenez was fine, and Scherzer was starting game seven of the World Series for some reason. Right. But, like, when you look back at that, Jeff Hoffman, they didn't crush that offseason, and then yet they end up in the World Series. And so it's like, for me, it makes me want to rethink the way I think about the offseason. Just because of, like, where's the cause and effect? Where's the actual impact here? But yeah, like, do they sell, man? Like, do you want them to?
1: It's the way you, I'll circle back to that answer in a sec, but the way you lay it out is, and I've touched on this before, is like, by the, around the end of 2024, you know, at the 2024 deadline, I was on this show and I was like, well, I don't really understand why you're letting, you know, Ross Atkins operate this deadline. Like, it has not worked. The era is all, the window is almost closed, and you're probably going to go in a different direction. And then I didn't love the 2024 to 2025 offseason. And then everything goes right. And it's like, well, okay, well, all the stuff that didn't work prior to 2024 has now worked. It was just never wrong, just early kind of thing. And now it's the inverse of that. So it gets difficult to evaluate the front office too, because, like, I mean, yeah, every team should have pitching depth. They had 9 starters on the depth chart heading into spring training. And you can have all the org depth and farm system depth you want, but, like, that is not replacing Vladimir Guerrero Jr., George Springer, Alejandro Kirk. It's just not there. So
0: right.
1: As far as,
0: so, like, when you, right, that's a great point. 'Cause it's like, when you try to analyze this, the first reaction is to blame the decision makers, right? Who put these people, who in the box allowed these players to play, right? But I think that any reasonable human being would have rolled Vladimir Guerrero Jr. out there.
1: Yes.
0: And would still roll him out there, right? It's not as if that they made these big, bold decisions or mistakes. And then the other side of things is, like, what was one of the biggest stories of last year's team? It was this coaching staff, particularly a group of hitting coaches, that elevated the lineup past what we thought it could be. And it's, I know Hunter Mentz is in San Francisco now, but it's still that group of coaches. It's still that ideology. It's still that process. And the results just straight up haven't been there. And so it is really difficult in an era where we want to blame the front office to blame this front office at this point in time.
1: Yeah, and I mean, look, this is sports radio, so I might do it at some point, but I'll have to couch it in, you know, the fact.
0: The contract.
1: That, yeah, the off season was a good one, and you can't really, like, Vlad has a 605 OPS over the last 65 games. There's nothing. I think Arden Zwelling on our broadcast last night showed the difference in wins above replacement for Springer, Kirk, Barger, Vlad, and Varsho. Maybe, and not just wins above replacement. If you want to be more old school about it, those guys had almost 200 combined RBI at this point last year, and they're not even at 100 this year.
0: There's, like, something really egalitarian about this Jays team, yeah. Right? No matter what numbers you're looking at, old school, new school, high school, whatever, brother, they look worse. You know what I mean? You don't really need to crack open the fancy OPS, you know, plus ex woba statistics that I like to use and you like to use, because at the end of the day, if we're going on homers, well, only one guy is more than 10.
1: Yeah, it's look, dead last in runs per game. There's no good analytic to explain that away or make you feel better about it. So back to your question, as far as do I want to sell?
0: Yeah.
1: I mean, I have 2 more months of shows to do. I have like 90 hours left of air if they don't make the playoffs. So not particularly, but more pragmatically, Yeah, I think so. And I don't think it's going to be a dramatic sell. I think enough guys are under contract for next year. And obviously this is a top CBT threshold team that whatever trades you make are going to be made with an eye toward competing again in 2027, whether that's doing a hybrid where you're kind of selling but also looking for some scenario to add guys who are under control, or it's just about, well, we'll be in a better position to trade for someone in the offseason or next year. And obviously there is the CBA uncertainty around what some of that could look like. But I think the pragmatic answer is the guys who are not under contract are probably worth shopping. And in some of those cases, you want to, like George Springer, Kevin Gausman have meant a lot to this team. Max Scherzer is a legend. You want to be careful about how you sell them and what situation you send them to and make sure they're on board with that. So that is an element of this. And then I think beyond that, the only thing you're probably looking at, unless you get, you know, an offer that's unexpected for an Ernie Clement or something like that, is maybe your controllable relievers, because I'm usually of the mind you should sell high on relievers because the shelf life is so short, right?
0: Absolutely. Maybe this is where my perspective helps, as someone that looks at the game through a national lens. This is a really, really weak trade market. Mm-hmm. And it's even weaker than we thought it would be because of Detroit and Boston rocketing and Baltimore rocketing up the standings over the last month. These are three teams that people, like, someone's like, well, one of Baltimore, Detroit, or Boston has to sell. Nope, none of them, I guess. And so now it's, you're looking around the league and you're like, okay, who is like an actual no doubt seller? The A's, the Mets, the Rockies, the Giants, maybe the Nats, maybe the Reds. And you're like, well, I guess that someone's got to sell, right? The Twins are too close to sell. But at this point, Rangers aren't going to sell. Astros probably aren't going to sell. And so there is, for lack of a better term, money to be made here. It is a seller's market. And I would be interested to see if they view that as an opportunity, one that would certainly tick off the fan base and not be exciting in the traditional sense, but I do think has the potential to reinforce this roster heading into 2027. If they do sell, they're not going to trade for like some really high ceiling, low floor Dominican 17-year-old. Like, it'll be either dudes in AAA or big leaguers with control.
1: Yeah. Or, you know, if not that, it's, well, we have more of this now, so in December we can turn around and trade our equivalent of that for, you know, hey, well, let's make the whole 40 man out of Yohindrick Pinyango and then trade a couple of them later or something like that. The reliever one's interesting. Like, I think given the World Series and the struggles this year, even though the underlyings are good, I think the fan base would understand a Jeff Hoffman trade, even if the return's not great. The Louis Varlin one is the one that gets really interesting to me because he's very, very good and he's young and he's probably going to be good for a while longer when you're still trying to contend. But he's probably the best. Now that the Red Sox are good, he is probably the best relief arm who a team could conceivably call on, other than maybe Mason Miller, depending on what the Padres want to do there. That's one where, like, I don't know that the fan base, and the fan base is a smart one here, but like, hey, this is a controllable reliever who's very good and we want to be good again next year. That's the one guy where it gets a little.
0: You don't trade him.
1: Yeah, you got to squint at it a little bit
0: because
1: there.
0: Because what is the goal of any trade deadline sell-off? Right, you have to. This is life, really. Like, what is the goal of your actions? What are you trying to accomplish? And then every action that you take has to be looked at through that lens. Their goal is to win the World Series in 2027. And if they trade away Louis Varland, well, they need to go acquire a Louis Varland quality reliever in order to win the World Series in 2027. And so it doesn't really make any sense to trade a guy like that away. I think Hoffman, you can get out from under some of that money. Mm-hmm. That'll impact the kind of player you get back. Who knows what the baseball economic system looks like? So it's next year. So it's really difficult to kind of plan for that. The more I look at it, my dear friend, the more I'm convincing myself that this team should sell at the deadline, unless they rattle off an unforeseen heater over the next week.
1: Yeah, and against the Rays and Red Sox, the Rays who are good and have always had the Blue Jays number, and the Red Sox who've won 14 in a row, I'm a little skeptical.
0: I am too, but there is something that is nice about that being the schedule. because it's, you, no one can fool themselves.

0: part of something, obviously, because I liked being in Toronto and the stadium's great and the people are great and the food are good and the Jays are a fun franchise. But there were people around the industry that saw that run as a singular thing, that the health of the organization was not remotely close to where the Dodgers or like the Brewers or even the Yankees are at. The team on the field, those 26 dudes were just as good, if not better. But like, this is not an organization that has consistently produced like game changing talent, has matriculated it to the big leagues, right? And this season has been this sobering reminder that maybe the Jays are not what we thought they were.
1: And it's also, it shows the cost a little bit. And like, look, this window really started in, you know, we'll say 2021, Ryu and Springer kind of being, Ryu a little bit before that, but that's when the window kind of started. Oh, Vlad and Bo are here and there's this many years of control and stuff. But you are starting to see that, and maybe one of the reasons this fall off was it was not predictable to this level, but things like injury or player decline and things like that, when you have built the bulk of your team through free agency or trading for guys who are already in their veteran years, like when they signed Kevin Gausman, he has outperformed probably the best case scenario for a 5-year window. But when you sign a 30-year-old pitcher to a 5-year deal, you expect some decline at the back end. When you sign George Springer to a 6-year deal at age 30 or 31, you expect some decline at the back end. And to their credit, those guys bucked it for longer than maybe we expected. But and Gausman's decline this year, quote unquote, has been slight. And it's only really cropped up recently. But yeah, maybe that's a part of it too, is, you know, you had built around a 2021 to 2026-ish window. Right. And with guys like Barrios, Gausman, Springer, maybe you're seeing some of the, I guess, tab come due for some of those longer-term deals you gave, which have been positive deals. It's just the nature of being, you know, a free agent shopper instead of an internal builder, I guess.
0: When you're a free agent shopper, you got to hit more. Like Santander being nothing is a significant data point because those are resources that you could have spent elsewhere, right? And it does show the danger of relying on 30-year-olds. I mean, I'm looking at the lineup right now. Like, this has to be one of the oldest lineups in the sport. Kirk, Jimenez, and Vlad are the only everyday guys under 30. That's not a great plan.
1: Yeah. It's, by the way, weighted by at-bats and games played. So that's what Baseball Reference does. Their average hitter age is 29 years old, which is, yeah, not quite at the top. The Dodgers and Phillies are up over 30, but it's near the top. Yeah. Barger would have helped with that a little bit, but not, it's not like there's another Barger.
0: I'm in Philadelphia right now, and there are some interesting comparisons between the Jays and the Phillies because, like, the Phillies also built the plane on free agency. I think the biggest difference is that they have this pitching mechanism that is just so good. It can overcome a lot of offensive, you know, inadequacies. I mean, the Phillies, who have played really, really well for a lot of the season now, they are 30th in baseball and on-base percentage. Oh, sorry, 29th. The Mets went below them last night. They are one of the two teams lower than the Blue Jays in OBP. Their offense is like actively not that good. However, because they just get so many outs and they have two of the top 10 pitchers in the world and maybe three of the top 20, they're able to do what they're doing. The Jays, with all due respect to Dylan Cease, who is definitely one of the best 10 pitchers in the world, they don't have – like Gausman and Yesavage right now are below that. And so that – is an important, like, you can't blame the pitching. That's just not fair to blame this Jays season on a pitching staff that has been well above average. But because they are not the best in the business, it is an element in the downfall.
1: Yeah, which is, you know, shocker. When you're dead last in runs scored, you're going to put an enormous load on your pitching staff. And worth noting, too, the Phillies are 11 games over 500 with a negative run differential, which is usually either, wow, they're getting lucky, or, man, they can win a lot of 2-1, 3-2 games, and then the odds stinker.
0: They just won it more, dog.
1: Yeah, exactly. Exactly that. Donnie Baseball, the common thread from 2025 Blue Jays to 2026 Phillies there. By the way, you mentioned you're in Philly. Did you just, like, stay there all through also, you would

0: Oh, you would have gone home, right?
1: I miss hanging out with my wife. So I was here for All Star. I went home for 24 hours,
0: Right.
1: and then I drove up to New York from DC, where I live. Did Dodgers Yankees over the weekend, doing Dodgers Phillies this week here in Philadelphia, and then as the Dodgers board a train to go to the White House on Thursday morning, I will be driving home and not accompanying them back to the nation's capital. I am excited to get some sleep.
0: There you go. By the way, I really enjoyed your write-up of the All-Star ceremonies specifically coming out of it. I know it was a
1: Thank you.
0: long time ago now in baseball time, but wanted to mention it. As far as the Dodgers go, I know you guys touched on this in the latest podcast, and this is mostly a Jays conversation, but we got a couple minutes left before I let you go here. Shohei Ohtani not really pitching anymore, and that kind of timeline and situation being a little vague around his knee. How much does that change things for you? I know you guys have covered it kind of from the MVP race lens, but from a deadline lens and a how important is Roki Sasaki having one good start lens, like how are you working through the trickle down for the Dodgers of Shohei maybe not pitching for the next little bit?
1: I think if I had said to you, the Dodgers need to go get an arm at the deadline, you would have chuckled me out of the room because last October they were rolling out four of the greatest pitchers it feels like we'd ever seen, right? It was impossible to get a hit for large swaths of October. Now, with Ohtani not pitching for the foreseeable future and Tyler Glasnow out and Blake Snell working his way back, the Dodgers could use an arm because they're running a six-man rotation right now. And that decision to run a six-man rotation is all about keeping everybody fresher for when the games actually matter. Because the Dodgers are the Dodgers, they can afford to treat the regular season like spring training. And there is an element of that baked into the Ohtani conversation. How hurt is he? It's impossible to know. He has not spoken to the media since he was scratched from tomorrow's start a couple days ago. Is this a workload management thing? Is this a serious knee injury? It's difficult to parse out. Anything you read from me or anybody else is conjecture. I think that, Dave Roberts said, could he pitch tomorrow? Yes, if he really needed to. So there is an element of being safe here with Ohtani. I am not particularly worried yet about him not throwing in October, but this entire dynamic of him sitting out his on-mound duties and embracing life as a one-way player for the next couple of weeks is really him foregoing the dream of a Cy Young. That is what is most compelling. This man has conquered the sport, and yet the only thing he cannot conquer are his own physical limits, and so he will have to let that Cy Young dream die.
0: And that's a bummer. I mean, it's not a lock that he would have been there anyway, given the season Jacob Mrazewski and Christopher Sanchez and a few others are having. But the chase down the stretch could have been very cool. One other injury question for you from that Dodgers Yankee series. I know you guys spoke to Aaron Judge a little bit. When you size up the American League, is the kind of vagueness around Aaron Judge's situation the biggest swing factor in how we tier the American League between now and October?
1: Number one, because the American League is so weak, relatively speaking. I mean, maybe the Red Sox never lose another baseball game as long as we live, and that takes the day. But the Yankees with Judge versus the Yankees without Judge are two completely different operations. And that's not a bad thing. Like, I saw someone tweet, man, they're too reliant on Judge. It's like, okay, I'll build around the best, hitter of a
0: Sure,
1: generation.
0: yeah.
1: Sure. Like, that's how the sport works. But yeah, him being out since May 31st at this point, we've seen how flawed that lineup is, how undangerous it looks. No Stanton is also a factor. His timeline is even hazier than Judge's. For me, it's less about does Judge come back? All indications are that he will play Major League Baseball again this season, and given the standings, he will probably do that in the playoffs. But what does he look like when that happens? Is he at full blast? Is he built up? Is he playing through something? Is there still soreness in his rib? Is he uncomfortable? Or is he fully Aaron Judge? That's going to determine whether he is a horrifying proposition to face in a playoff series, or he is compromised and beatable if you seek

0: him correctly. So it's not just like, does Judge come back as the swing factor? It's which judge comes back.
1: So a final question for you out of New York before I let you go here. Have we let Wells go too far with the goatee? This is very early 2000s at this point, what he's got going on there.
0: Dude, it makes you think that George Steinbrenner was onto something with the facial hair policy. We have gone too far, right? I don't have children, but I imagine there are times where it's like, hey, seven-year-old, pick whatever you want for dinner. And then they make like candy pizza. And you're like, oh, well, maybe that's why we don't let these people make these decisions. Austin Wells, I love it. I love that he's doing it. I think it looks horrendous. I'm happy that it exists in our world so that I can sit here and chuckle at it.
1: Yeah, you never want to look like late 1990s the Big Boss Man from WWF. So that's, I don't know, good. More power to you. But that's why the Yankees might dabble in the catching market 2 weeks from now. Not the stat line. It's the you got.
0: Don't look at his OPS. Look at his OPS.
1: I don't want to look at any of it. OPS, goatee, none of it. Jake, it was nice to look at you for half an hour. Thanks for doing this, man. Appreciate it.
0: Of course, it's a pleasure. Thanks for having me.
1: Jake Mintz of Yahoo Sports and the Barbie cast. Make sure you're checking out all their great episodes. They went a little deeper between the two of them last two episodes ago on the Blue Jays. Jordan Schusterman was also on the J.D. Punkus podcast. That's Jake's co-host and our pal who's on here sometimes. That was a great listen last week as well. Right now, we're going to take a break. And regrettably, we're going to talk about two things that I don't want to talk about. We're going to talk about Jose Caballero again. Because, of course, and we're going to talk about the Boston Red Sox winning 14 in a row. That is very Blue Jays relevant because the Red Sox have stormed past the Blue Jays and the Orioles had also won 7 in a row. And the Jays are playing the Red Sox this weekend. So we'll do more of that on Friday as well. But we'll talk to our pal Brandon Weil after the break here. Go inside that Red Sox 14-game win streak. And then we will get you set up for Jays Rays Part 2. We'll also talk to Levi Weaver and go around some of the deadline stuff a little bit more. All that's next as Jays Talk Plus continues on Sportsnet 590 The Fan and Sportsnet 360.
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9: Welcome back to Jays Talk Plus. Blake Murphy with you. If you are looking at the American League East standings, Blue Jays have been in last place for a couple of days. If you're looking in the American League standings overall, the Blue Jays are right near the bottom, fourth last in the American League now. And while that doesn't make a ton of difference where you are to miss the playoffs, it has an impact on the draft lottery, because at the current CBT threshold the Blue Jays are in, pick would drop 10 spots unless they finish in the top six via the lottery. So that's important. It also matters because if you are still trying to hold out some optimism, it is an indicator of how many teams you have to jump to get back into the wild card. And the Blue Jays would have to jump the Tigers, the Astros, the Twins, the Orioles, the Rangers, and a team that we did not expect to be in the third wild card spot all that long ago, the Boston Red Sox, who at one point were, I believe, 14 games below 500, have now won 14 in a row and find themselves in that final wild card spot. They pulled out a weird one yesterday. That's kind of just what they're doing right now. Let's, unfortunately, get into it with Brandon Weil of The Score. Not unfortunate, the Brandon part. Unfortunate that we're... I like our segments better, Brandon, when it's like, oh, man, didn't Breslow mess this up? Hey, can I get Caleb Durbin for cheap? This is a tougher conversation for me. I'm sure a more fun one for you.
10: Yeah, we went from having the Rafael Devers conversation, the this is the worst Red Sox team of my lifetime conversation, to now one of the most shocking and surprising Red Sox teams of my life. The 2013 Red Sox team, I did not expect to win the World Series. I think they've been dethroned now by the most surprising Red Sox team of my life. I can't believe that this roster has rattled off the second longest winning streak in the franchise's history. The last time they won this many games, Ted Williams was on the team. So it's beyond shocking.
9: Jeez. Well, I've always said Caleb Durbin is the modern day Ted Williams. So, there you go. And

0: Yeah, the Red Sox, I believe, can match that franchise longest with a win today against the Orioles, who would actually come into this series having won 7 in a row on their own. And Brandon, there is an element of this. Obviously, you have to play good baseball to win 14 in a row. No one's having a bad 14-game winning streak. But you also, it's baseball. Even very good teams don't go on streaks like this. You know, some teams that go to the World Series don't have 14-game winning streaks anywhere in there. So you have to have some stuff break your way. And, you know, I'm very fond of saying over the couple of years doing the show, like, I'm not really believing in you as a World Series threat unless at one point during the season you look like the best team in baseball. It doesn't have to be for long, but for a little bit, you got to look like the best team in baseball. The Red Sox are checking that box right now. They're also having weird things go their way. You texted me during the game last night, and this is on you. You thought maybe the Orioles were going to take it. It didn't look good for the Red Sox. But they're in a spot where even the weird stuff is breaking their way. And it's hard not to think something of that when you're playing good ball and getting the bounces.
1: Yeah, 100%. You don't go on a 14-game winning streak without a lot of luck. They're playing their way into some of that luck. They've had elite starting pitching during this run. And that's been a big reason why their offense has been able to come back and help them out. When you're not allowing runs, it really helps. And the home run ball has been a huge help for them too. But yeah, watching last night, they're a team right now, similar to last year's Blue Jays, where you're never changing the channel because they're never out of it. And once again, it's so shocking because before this month and before this streak, I don't think the Red Sox had a comeback win of over 3 runs all season. If they were down 2 runs the first 3 months of the season, you could change the channel and watch something else. This team had no fight, no ability to come back, and they completely flipped the script. And yeah, and last night, once again, similar to what the Blue Jays were last year, the Red Sox capitalized on every Orioles misplay, every misthrown ball, every error. So they're just a team that's going on all cylinders right now and capitalizing on other teams' miscues. And the Orioles essentially handed them a win last night. But a lot of teams will hand you opportunities. And like I said, the Red Sox weren't taking advantage of that earlier. And just everything is clicking. And it's almost comical. Like, as you said, we were texting last night, and it's like they're going to come back, and they just have that vibe about them this time that, like, they will never die, they will never quit, and that's a really fun brand of baseball to watch.
0: And it's just like you laid out there, it's such a dramatic swing, and like on one hand, it almost gives you hope that, like, well, the Red Sox seemed even more dead in the water than the Blue Jays do, but the Blue Jays are facing a trade deadline in 13 days. The Red Sox did it in time. The Blue Jays are more or less, they're not out of time as far as the playoff goes, but they are out of time as far as deadline decisions go, probably, unless it starts like tonight, like 8 hours from now.
1: Yeah.
0: There is also, so this is obviously fun from a baseball perspective. The Red Sox are in the wild card spot. There is also, in addition to that kind of baseball swing and I'd imagine emotional swing, a less clear swing in how we evaluate Craig Breslow and the front office. And I think, regardless of what you think of the baseball results and the baseball moves, there's pretty clearly the information over the last 3 years is there is like a cultural and communication thing that this front office still has to figure out. But does this change, given that the Devers money was then used on moves like Sonny Gray and Wilson Contreras and the Kyle Harrison for Caleb Durbin trade, which I poked some fun at here, even as a Caleb Durbin fantasy investor, looks a little different now that he's one of the hotter hitters in baseball. Does the baseball side of the Breslow equation swing as much as the standings have swung here?
1: Yeah, I think so. And I think you raise a lot of good points there. It's hard for fans and even media and anyone watching sports to be patient. And when an ownership base comes at you when things are going bad and says that they're preaching patience, that's hard to accept sometimes. I think a lot of people, not necessarily owe Craig Breslow an apology because things were so bad, but maybe he wasn't as bad at the job as people initially thought. He's had a great offseason. The Sonny Gray move has been incredible. Wilson Contreras has been incredible. Caleb Durbin has a 900 OPS over this little run here. So, now that he's got his feet kind of settled in Boston, he's been a really good addition. So I think, yeah, as a fan or anyone that watches sports, I think patience is the hardest part. I think the players have not necessarily saved Craig Breslow's job, but the players that he acquired have performed, and that obviously will make any front office look good or bad. It's totally dependent on how the chips kind of fall together. But yeah, I think if Craig Breslow can work on the communication side of things, maybe the messaging to the fan base, maybe there isn't so much angst and some hatred towards him. But yeah, it's kind of hard to argue with the results right now. And even if they didn't rattle off 14, maybe if they go 15 and five over this run, I think that what he's done has definitely earned him the right to stay on. And that's not where I was at a month ago.
0: It's funny. The Red Sox famously chased Billy Beane after the Moneyball season. And, you know, they wanted that from a process standpoint, but they're getting the 20-game Moneyball win streak, at least. But with respect to Durbin specifically, I don't want to overdo it on him, but he was a guy that, like, I liked. I had him, I drafted him in a couple fantasy places. I managed to pick him back up before the hot streak came. He's been pretty damn good since the start of June. Has that been, I know his season batting line is still not particularly strong, but has that kind of 7-week heater been enough that this is a guy you consider a piece of the group moving forward now?
1: Yeah, I think so. And when you and I talked last, I liked Caleb Durbin. I liked the move. I just thought that there was almost too much thrown at him. I mean, it's hard because he comes into a situation where he's not Rafael Devers, he's not Alex Bregman, but he's essentially tasked with replacing them. And in a place like Boston, if you get off to a slow start, things can snowball pretty quickly. So major credit to him for kind of sticking with this process. He acknowledged that he was bad early on. And I think in a big market like Boston, New York, Toronto, if you're just honest with the results and you're not happy and you keep working, and the fan base will respect that. And it's been great to see his turnaround. Like, he is a really fun player, an elite defensive player, which they have not always had at third base. And now the bat has kind of come along. He has way more power than I was expecting for a smaller guy, but runs the bases really well. Like I said, an elite defender. Now that the bat has kind of come along, it will regress, but the glove has not regressed. And overall, the Red Sox have been a really good defensive team as well, which has been in huge contrast to last year. And that's another reason why they've been so successful and why the pitching has been so good, because the defense behind them has pretty much been elite at every position.
0: Yeah, and if you're a good note, if you're 5'6", 183, and you play at Fenway, just pull it in the air is often an oversimplification for guys, but it might be a good spot for it there.
1: That monster is your friend if you're a little guy.
0: Yeah, absolutely. Dustin Pedroia might tell you something similar. So a couple weeks ago, we would have been talking about the Red Sox maybe on the show because Sonny Gray and Aroldis Chapman would have been maybe one of the top starting pitchers and probably the top reliever who could potentially be on the move here. What do you see the trickle down as league wide now that the Red Sox have pretty clearly shifted from seller to buyer, and you know, what was already going to be a thin-ish market just lost maybe a tie. And I know Gray has a, you know, somewhat of a no move clause. Where do you see the kind of reverberation from the Red Sox getting good on the rest of the trade market?
1: Yeah, I listened to you and Jake talk earlier, and I think if you're a seller, like potentially if you are the Blue Jays, having a team like Baltimore or Boston or Detroit get hot is not necessarily a bad thing. Maybe there's more demand on a Kevin Gausman or a Dalton Barshow or, as you said, like maybe a Jeff Hoffman. So I think if you're a seller, having obviously less sellers is a good thing. I think it will take a little bit of excitement away from on a national level if the Red Sox aren't selling, because I think a great trade would have been really fun to see, and Aroldis Chapman, like that's a major piece for a contender to add at the deadline. So maybe nationally it takes away a little bit of the excitement, but if you're a seller, you have to love some of these fringe teams getting hot, because now your pieces theoretically become more valuable.
0: And just a note that the Jeff Passan and Kylie McDaniel latest top 100 trade candidates just dropped. And for the first time, they're listing Blue Jays. Now it's they do say within that they're, where's the quote here? The Blue Jays have given no indication they plan to deal Gausman. ... Facts are facts. And here you go. So Gausman is on that list. Dalton Varsho's on that list. I'm sure we could expand it as well, depending on who the Jays made available, if they sell in that regard. While we're talking Red Sox. They beat an Orioles team that had won seven in a row. The Orioles remain three out, but they have at least signaled a little bit in extending Shane Baz and now Kyle Bradish that maybe, you know, they're

0: for the first time, we see a little bit of, you know, contractual stability there, with the exception of Adley Rutschman. What do you make of where they are relative to the wild card and that kind of Adley Rutschman? Like, it seems like everyone nationally who does a, like, trade piece is like, yeah, and we don't know about Adley Rutschman, just as, like, a footnote or a kicker.
1: Yeah, the Orioles are weird because you would assume that Michael Elias is going to be operating pretty desperate. This Orioles team was set up to be the next Astros, just a juggernaut in the American League, and that hasn't really happened. They had one really good year, and then everything's kind of regressed. And I think one of the biggest things that, I guess, failures of Michael Elias is an inability to extend the core. The Red Sox have done a really good job. It hasn't always worked. Christian Campbell is a great example. And Roman Anthony hasn't been great since signing the extension. But the Red Sox were at least able to lock up their young players, and the Orioles have not. Adley has an expiring deal, I think, next year. They have Basalo coming through. So Adley would make sense, I guess, as a trade piece either this offseason or right now if he's able to get healthy and they fall out of it. But, yeah, the Orioles are weird. I keep expecting them to be better. They had unlimited position player prospects, and a lot of them haven't really turned out. And I think it's another good example of why some teams use those position player prospects as currency rather than trying to get them all to the majors. Even Jackson Holliday is another example. You can look back and did they rush him? So yeah, the Orioles, I don't want to call the Orioles a mess because they are on a bit of a heater and they could be a team that makes the playoffs, but they're definitely a team in the Mike Elias era where they have left you wanting more. And I think very possible that we could look back at that generation that we thought was going to be a juggernaut and be extremely disappointed.
0: Yeah, tanking is doesn't always work in any sport, but it's particularly tough in baseball. Obviously, there are positive examples. The White Sox are on the rise. They can help you get some guys, but you're going to have to nail other stuff than just being bad for a long time because the draft.
1: It's that second evolution, right? Yeah. It's you can get all the guys to the big leagues. Look at the Nationals as well. Mm-hmm. They have a lot of talented young players. It's just how you insulate them and how you surround them and how you take that next step to being actually good.
0: Yeah, you're not going to get 26 man roster from four bad years in the draft. Even the best drafting teams are not going to be able to do that. So tangential to the Sox and the Jays here, the Sox swept the Rays. The Rays, if we want to use Jake Minsa and Jordan Schusterman's term. And then they beat the Jays last night. They're still in first in the American League East. When you look at that team, obviously they've got some good pitching and they've got carriers at the top of the lineup. They've got a couple of guys who could float a lineup. But would you be comfortable saying that they are a good team, but you're not sold that they're the best team in the American League, pending what happens between now and the deadline? And obviously the Aaron Judge factor there. They strike me as a good team that is first in the American League because the American League is a little weak this year, not this unbelievable first place team.
1: Yeah, I think that's a great way to describe them. I think that's a great way to describe everyone in the American League. And that's why leading up into, I don't know, maybe a week ago is why I thought the Blue Jays should buy and be super aggressive, because just like last year, we saw just get in. There's no scary team in the American League. There's no Dodgers. And I know the Phillies and the Brewers have their warts, but I would still put them above anyone else in the American League. So, yeah, did the Rays scare me in a short series with their pitching? 100%. Would I want to go to the Trop in the playoffs? Absolutely not. But do I think they can be beaten? 100% as well. So, yeah, I don't think anyone really scares me in the American League. The Aaron Judge injury is a huge dark cloud hanging over the Yankees. It does not look like he's going to be healthy anytime soon. And as we saw last year, the Yankees can be incredibly vulnerable if they're not hitting home runs. And if you have good pitching in a playoff series, you can shut down the Yankees. And as Buck Martinez said, they don't really play well fundamentally, and that hasn't changed this year. So yeah, if I'm the Rays or the Yankees or the Red Sox, I think I have as good a chance as anyone in the American League right now, which I think will make the deadline interesting. I think the Rays might have a sneaky major acquisition coming here in the next week and a half.
0: A couple of weeks ago, I wouldn't have wanted to see it because that's a competitor. But if the Jays are going to be out of it, I would love the Rays to look at this and be like, look, the American League is very weak. We don't know how the next CBA is going to affect our ability as a small market to compete, if the salary floor is higher or whatever, or the revenue sharing chain system.

0: some changes. There's a lot of uncertainty, and you don't get many years where you could convince yourself you're the best team in the American League. I think this would be, and like, there are sellers out there who might eat down some of the money and help you where it's only prospect cost. The Blue Jays might be one of those, because the path to ducking enough CBT levels to impact their draft is not, you know, it's probably too big a long shot. Relative to the Yankees, how unsurprised were you to when you get alerted yesterday that, oh, the dugout's emptied in Yankees or Pirates? Like how many guesses would it have taken you to be like, oh, I bet it's Jose Caballero who started this?
1: As soon as I saw, I flipped it on and I saw his eye black. And I was like, oh, of course it was him. Yeah, it's just, and I knew exactly what it was for too. And I flipped on the game after when I saw the reaction. It's like, I understand that what he's doing with the pitch clock is well within the rules. And as we said before, I understand being incredibly annoyed by it. As a fan, I am annoyed by that. And as a pitcher and as a competitor, when you're in the heat of the moment and you're seeing that, and it's always the same guy, it would totally annoy me. I love it though. I love that he's become this super villain against every team. And the fact that he's on the Yankees, I think it's just so perfect. He's just such a perfect Yankee player that everyone in that Yankee clubhouse absolutely adores him. And everyone on the visiting side is incredibly annoyed by him. So I, as annoyed as I am watching it, I hope he continues it throughout the year, because I love a good benches clearing.
0: It's one thing to be the level of annoying where you do that and then you hit a home run and a team is mad at you. Dennis Santana got the double play. He got Caballero to ground into an inning-ending double play and was still so annoyed that he was like getting held back by his catcher. It's one thing if Caballero got you, but you won and you still can't let it go. It's good stuff, Brandon.
1: You know he's gonna lean into it now. Like this is his shit. So just keep, please annoy everyone. Just for the content.
0: Like safest bet on your weird non-bet prop board for the playoffs is like, this is going to happen in a playoff game for sure. And it's going to be a story of, you know, he's going to face one reliever three times in a series and it's going to escalate each time. Brandon, thanks so much for doing this, man. I'll see you at the park sometime this week, I'm sure.
1: Yeah, and we'll talk when the inevitable Red Sox slide comes here in mid-August, so I'll be ready.
0: Yeah, can't wait. As we'll be in voyeuristic mode here, because I don't know that that's going to come with the Jays surge. Not feeling optimistic right now. Thanks, Brandon.
1: Later, man.
0: Brandon Weil of The Score. Before we take a break and get to Levi Weaver, a couple small updates for you from yesterday. Pregame, not a lot going on, but Max Scherzer is going to throw 60 to 65 pitches in a rehab start for Buffalo tomorrow. It is expected that he will need multiple rehab appearances, but given that he wasn't down too long from his last rehab setback, maybe it's not too big a ramp up, but 60 to 65 on Wednesday. Jesus Sanchez ran the bases in Florida yesterday, and is supposed to do it again today. And then his rehab assignment could start as soon as Thursday, if all goes well. Jimmy Garcia is expected to throw a live bullpen session at the Player Development Complex today. And then if all goes well, he would begin a rehab assignment from there. Nothing new on Addison Barger, Lenin Sosa, Jake Bloss, Anthony Santander, Ricky Tiedemann. It's a long list, and the updates weren't positive coming into the All-Star break. So we'll keep an eye on them, but no help imminent is the headline item for the Blue Jays there. Let's take a break. Let's continue to size up where the Jays are and what that could mean for the deadline. And we'll go around baseball a little bit with our pal Levi Weaver of The Athletic. We'll get you set for Kevin Gausman against Drew Rasmussen as well. That's next as Jays Talk Plus continues on Sportsnet 590 The Fan and Sportsnet 360.
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18: Welcome back to the Jays Talk Plus. Blake Murphy with you. The Jays will try to get it going back in the right direction. Has to happen soon. Has to happen pretty dramatically. But they'll try to get that going tonight at 7:07 at Rogers Center. It'll be Drew Rasmussen trying to stop him. It'll be Kevin Gausman trying to get it going. Let's see how our pal Levi Weaver is feeling about this mess in Toronto. He of The Athletic and The Windup newsletter and in a great hat, Manchester

0: Orchestra joins us now. And Levi, what's up, buddy? How you doing?
1: I'm all right, man. How are you?
0: Yeah, I mean, I said this earlier. I'm good generally, baseball good, less so, given the state of the Jays. How is your, before we talk about the Jays and things going the wrong direction, how is your throwing progression coming?
1: Oh, you know, it's slow progress. The backstory being that I fractured my C7 spinous process in my neck in January. So I'm working through nerve pain and trying to just get back to feeling normal. But they said I will eventually. And you know, I also fractured my top rib. So I've got the Aaron Judge injury. We're basically the same, him and I.
0: Yeah, I've always said that. I've always said there's a lot of similarity. And Baseball Savant just added that new player comparison tool, so we can put you and Judge right next to each other and everyone can see it for themselves. I would imagine your command right now is probably such similar to Riley O'Brien from last night. I don't know if you saw multiple hit batsmen, including the walk-off hit by a pitch. And this had me thinking, it feels like, and at first I thought, well, it's like, okay, well, Riley O'Brien hit two guys and walked off with a hit batsman. And I just saw the Jays play the White Sox, who lead the league in hit batters as a pitching staff and have Sam Antonacci, who is a magnet for the ball. So that maybe that I'm just like over indexed to hit by a pitch right now. And then I looked it up, and 2021 to 2026 is the highest hit by a pitch era in the history of baseball. And I wouldn't have guessed that. I would have thought with the quality of stuff, guys would be better at getting out of the way because those things are more painful. So I don't know. I don't have a question from that. I just thought I'd pass it on to you and see what you think about it.
1: That's fascinating. I wonder, I mean, you know, pitches are also coming in faster, so you have less time to react. But I would have thought it would be like that beanball era of the 70s and 80s when it was happening on purpose more often. But yeah, that's interesting. My initial thought is that there's probably some metric that says that pitching inside is the most effective way to go, and probably also a metric that says that, you know, getting on base is is good however it happens. So I guess it's not a huge surprise, but I would not have expected it either.
0: Yes, I will tell you, there is a metric that says getting on base is good. It's on base percentage. The Blue Jays are bad at it. Yeah, and also, to be clear, I didn't control for, like, number of pitches, so it's possible if that era was more pitch-efficient, maybe they get it. But in terms of just how often guys are getting plunked, this is the era for it. So the Blue Jays are not getting on base that way or with the bats or with the walks. They're not doing much of anything. They are the worst offense in baseball as of today by runs per game. They are bottom five in pretty much any category that we look at. And, Levi, we've checked in with you a couple times throughout the year, and we've had the conversation of, you know, when are they going to turn around, or what might that look like? Who needs to get going? The fact that we are here on July 21st still having that conversation, and you are doing things at The Athletic and the Wind Up newsletter, like sizing up which players may be available at the deadline. What do you make of the fact that we're still here, and time is not out on the overall schedule, but time is more or less out as far as deadline decisions go?
1: Yeah, I mean, you're not wrong. I looked this up just sort of since the middle of June, right? So that gives you a reasonable sample size and kind of, you know, how are things going lately. The Blue Jays, and I know batting average is not the be-all end-all, but it serves this purpose. Their highest batting average since the middle of June is Ernie Clement. It's .278, which is not bad, but it's, you know, you'd expect over, it's also not a huge sample size. You'd expect somebody would get hot. Nobody has. They have, let me make sure I get this count right, 1, 2, 3, 4, 5, 6, 7, 8 guys with a batting average under 200 over the course of that time frame. And I control for, I think, 30 at-bats as a minimum. Okay. So it's not just like one, you know, guy got one at bat and didn't get a hit. Yeah, it's been really bad. And, you know, I think the last time we spoke, I said something along the lines of, like, you know, it hasn't looked great, but the talent is there. And, like, who else do you fear in the American League? It turns out the call was coming from within the division, because now the Red Sox have won 14 in a row. The Orioles had won 7 in a row before they fell victim to the unstoppable Red Sox. Yeah, I mean, that's the only tough division in the American League right now. You know, the I think there are three teams that are 7-3 or better over their last 10 games. Two of them are in the AL East. The other one's the Tigers, who also needed a hot start to the second half. So, I think that at, you know, 46-54 right now, I think the Blue Jays have run out of time. I think that it's I hate to be the one to sort of wave the flag first, but I think it's time for them to maybe start considering how they can reload for next year, because it is not looking good, neither in the division nor in the wild card, where they are, you know, 5.5 games out, which in this American League is not particularly close. There's a lot of teams that are within, you know, a game, game and a half of the wild card. So
0: it's a bummer. When you look at this from a, you know, national perspective, we can look at it obviously and wonder about the value of certain guys on the market. You guys do a lot at The Athletic of, you know, here's the big board of guys who are potentially available. Here's some, you know, Ken Rosenthal pops up in your windup newsletter all the time from the rumor side. When you look at the Blue Jays and what they might have to offer, how interesting do they become if you are one of the teams looking to buy at the deadline?
1: I mean, they're interesting, but it's kind of, you know, you're looking at a team full of players who have kind of underperformed this year. And so for the first, you know, half plus of the season, it's been the Blue Jays assuming that risk of, yeah, but we know that this guy is better than this. He's going to snap out of it. And now you're asking other teams to assume that risk. You know, is like Shane Bieber going to, he doesn't seem to be like a change of scenery candidate. Like, he's kind of an established thing and he's just not having a good year. And so really the guys that teams are going to want, it's those Louis Varland type players, like the guys who are actually performing up to, you know, expectations or a little above. So there are some interesting pieces. Everybody's always going to need relievers. Everybody's always going to need starting pitching, versatile players. But your big chips, you know, I just don't know. Like, is Kevin Gausman going to be the trade chip that he would have been if he was having a more Kevin Gausman like year, or has he sort of aged out and we're seeing the beginning of the decline? And if so, like, how much is the team really going to give up for that guy?
0: Yeah, it's a tough spot to be in. And then there are a couple guys who are, you know, controllable but getting paid fairly that maybe there's some market for, but then you got to offset, you know, the return with the cost there as well. So it's not going to be a franchise altering return necessarily. The Jays did this in 2024. They sold everyone who was expiring, and then Isaiah Kiner-Falefa, who had one extra year, and then they ended up bringing him back later anyway. And that did, you know, none of those guys that they returned are top level starters. There's some org depth guys, some guys who have been up and down on the roster. The fact that we are in this situation twice in 3 years. Now, I can zoom out further than that. And over the 6 year window, they are on pace to have averaged 86 wins and 3 playoff appearances in 6 years. But if we narrow it to the last 3 years, there are 2 pretty bad seasons where we're talking about them selling sandwiched around a World Series run where they were, you know, a run away, a couple outs away. What do you make of that aspect of it? And kind of how do you evaluate what this team will need to be competitive again in 2027, given the kind of valley of the last couple of years with largely the same pieces?
1: Yeah, I mean, baseball is hard. And I live in Texas and I've watched the Texas Rangers go to win a World Series in 2023 and then have been not great ever since with many of the same players. So it is an unpredictable sport between injuries and, you know, you'll see a guy whose swing is just off and has always been better. And this is just the nature of the sport. It's I think part of why we love it is that it's not that predictable unless you are assuming that the Dodgers are going to succeed with all of that money. That's a safe bet. I think that I do still believe that the talent core is there. Like Vladimir Guerrero Jr., do you remember hearing this correctly, that he did not hit a home run at the Rogers Center in the first half?
0: He still doesn't have one this season yet at home.
1: Yeah, and I mean, that's not going to happen again next year, right? Like the article that I read sort of made the tongue-in-cheek point that, like, yeah, that happened once before in recent years, but that was the year that they were not playing at the Rogers Center because of COVID. So you don't expect that that's going to happen. They've got a reasonably good core, and they've got some good, you know, prospects coming up. Arjun Imola, I think, is the guy that I'm thinking of that looks like he could contribute at the big league level soon. So I don't know that the Blue Jays need a full teardown. They don't strike me as a roster that has aged out to the point of of needing that. Also, though, and I think this is the same thing with the Rangers, is that there's a temptation when a team goes to the World Series to think that that's who they are. And I think the Blue Jays kind of overperformed. I talk all the time about how the playoffs are such a crapshoot, and if you get in, you have a chance. I don't think that the Blue Jays were necessarily the best team in the American League last year. They just got in the playoffs and played well in the playoffs. And so I'm not overly surprised that they're not, you know, taking the AL East by storm this year, but it is a little jarring to have a season of overperforming to the point of like, oh, they're, you know, Isaiah Kiner-Falefa's spike away from winning it to kind of now underperforming. And that's not, it feels more than just your average variance of like, yeah, they're kind of near their ceiling, they're kind of near their floor. Like when they're doing the best they can do, followed by like really, really not close to the best they can do, it can be confusing. But I don't think it's a bad team. And I think, you know, small adjustments, reload for next year would be my, if I were in charge, that's kind of the angle that I think I would take. And there are many, many reasons that I'm not in charge, though.
0: Yeah. And the reload for 2027, I think, is whatever happens with the CBA and things like this. This team has a lot of financial might invested in beyond this year. And you gave Vlad that deal, and Kirk and Jimenez are on the deals they're on, and you signed Dylan Cease. And I think the aim will be to compete right away. Just maybe they feel further away from that than we expected them to feel. So how the American League wildcard race has changed involved the Boston Red Sox. I have talked about it too much on the show as far as, you know, what Jays fans want to hear positive about the Boston Red Sox. But this is pretty historic, not quite Moneyball A's turnaround late in the season historic just yet. But this was a team that felt like deader in the water than the Blue Jays at any point this year. Some of that is, I guess, can't predict ball. But what have you made of the Red Sox turning it around, and not just like, not in non-meaningful fact, like they are in a playoff spot now and probably will add instead of selling at the deadline.
1: Right. I'm very, very bad at predictions. I don't like them, and I don't remember what predictions I made, but I think that I picked the Red Sox to win the AL East this year, maybe. If not, I definitely had the thought that with that rotation, they had a shot to do it. And the thing is, their pitching was pretty good, and that turnaround started in like early June. So those signs were there that like this is not as bad a team as you look at their, you know, I'm one of the members of our power rankings team. And so every week, you know, on a Monday, I'm going through and looking at like run differential and things like that. And the Red Sox were never as bad as their record showed to me. And they just, you know, the results were bad, but it was just kind of similar to the Blue Jays. You had guys underperforming. They made a big trade for Caleb Durbin, and he was horrendous for the first part of the season. He's been one of the biggest reasons that the offense has turned around. And the scary thing, I think, for the rest of the American League is they're doing this without Garrett Crochet. They're doing this without Roman Anthony. They're doing this without, I don't know how much you expect out of Trevor Story at this point, but he's not on the active roster right now. He's injured. So is Marcelo Meyer. So there are more players coming back from injury. In theory, you know, there've been some setbacks, but yeah, I mean, I think that was one of those teams. I did view them very similarly to the Blue Jays, and they're like, I think they're better than this. And we're just sort of seeing a tale of two cities where the Blue Jays have continued down that path of not putting it together. And the Red Sox now seem to have found a gear and are, I didn't think they were this good. I don't think they're 14 wins in a row.
0: Nobody's that good.
1: But I thought they were better than they were playing. And it turns out that's been, you know, the case.
0: By the way, I can't find your prediction individually, but as a staff at The Athletic, 42% of you picked the Red Sox to win the division, 33% Yankees, 25% Blue Jays. So you can't take the credit for it because the Rays are in first place. But if you want to pat yourself on the back for like 0%, had the Rays, by the way, but I think that was pretty universal.
1: So we
0: there.
1: At least know that I was wrong because, you know, I had zero.
0: But maybe less wrong than you thought. That's all. Okay, so as far as deadline goes, in the wind-up newsletter that you drop every day, there will be Ken Rosenthal nuggets in there fairly often. I'm going to pick at a couple of those for the amount of time that we have left. The idea that Francisco Lindor could move, and I know that he's

0: on that list. And as mentioned, Ken's report followed up and said, essentially, it's unlikely that he's going to be traded. And I think that they are going to need to get good value. They're not just going to let him go for nothing. It seems to me to be maybe a little bit more posturing, and whether that is letting the player know, hey, you're not indispensable, like we need you to pick it up, or if it's sort of signaling to the rest of the league that, like, hey, listen, if you want to overwhelm us, if this is a guy that you want on your team, pony up, it's give us a call. We won't immediately shut you down, but I don't think that we're going to see a below market value. If Lindor is traded, I think it'll be a blockbuster, and it might be the sort of blockbuster that the Mets need after sort of, buying for a long time to bolster that farm system. So I don't, if you ask me right now, and again, I just said I hate predictions, and here I am of my own volition offering one, but I don't think that he is probably going to be traded. But I think if he is, I really, really would doubt that we're seeing like a below market value return. I think it would be one of those blockbuster trades where somebody thinks that he still has it, and they, the old I can fix him axiom comes to play. But yeah, I don't know. Hold me to it if you want. I don't think he's going to be traded.
1: I'm not going to hold you to it. But yeah, 5 years left at almost $32 million per in terms of CBT hit. And he's almost 33 and having a down year. But he's averaged 6.5 wins per season over the last 4 years. So if you think you can get even a little bit of that back. And there's like, I mentioned earlier in the show that the Blue Jays don't have a lot of, well, they've been unlucky indicators. Lindor does have some of that at the plate going on there. Another thing that has come up recently is the catching market. And, Shea Langeliers, Ken paints it as he's still a part of the future with the A's there. Hunter Goodman, no one ever knows what the Rockies are doing. Your guess is as good as mine. But Adley Rutschman is the interesting one. The Orioles are only 3 games out of a playoff spot, but Samuel Basayo is signed, and there's been some injury stuff because it's the catching position. How curious are you about the Adley Rutschman situation and the catching market in general, I guess, when a couple of these top teams could probably, like the Dodgers and Yankees, who we anticipate wanting to be in the World Series, could probably both use some catching help?
0: Yeah, and they're not the only ones. I mean, we saw last night Kyle Teal leave the game with an ankle injury. The reports came out mid-game that the White Sox were calling up Edgar Caro, so they hadn't announced that he was going on the IL, but,
1: yes,
0: he's going on the IL. And he's been fairly injury-prone this year. He didn't even make his season debut till June 22nd. So the White Sox are not going to be able to outbid, or let me rephrase that. Could they outbid the Yankees and Dodgers for one of those star catchers? Maybe. Are they going to do that just yet? I don't think so, because they're ahead of schedule. But it is, with the Orioles, you don't need two star catchers, really, unless one of them is Sal Perez and he's happy DHing frequently. And I think that is, you deal from a surplus. You really only need one star guy, and then you need a backup that's capable of going once or twice a week. So if they can get good value for Adley Rutschman, it seems unthinkable to go back and tell 2024 you that the O's are dealing Rutschman. But yeah, I mean, that does make sense. Especially if they can, get some pitching in Baltimore, that would be, a good move for them. And you're right with the Rockies, like Hunter Goodman, if they trade him, could be one of the more valuable position players on the trading block this year. The question is, does Paul DePodesta view Goodman as somebody he wants to build around as he sort of begins his era in Colorado? And if so, you could do worse as guys to build around. But yeah, I mean, I think he's at 30 home runs now. That's a guy you could get a good haul for. So if, GMs are an interesting breed. Sometimes they want to keep the star guy and build around him. Sometimes there's no loyalty because, hey, I didn't bring that guy in. I want to build my own team. So let's get the value we can get for him and move forward.
1: Yeah, and I would be a catcher in Coors would be a guy that I would look long and hard at about, is this a sustainable thing to build around versus is the value just so high right now? Levi, the value of these segments couldn't be higher. Really appreciate you taking time out this morning, and I'm sure we'll talk to you again soon.
0: Well, thank you. It's always a pleasure. Take care.
1: Levi Weaver, king of predictions that you should hold them to, absolutely. Also of The Athletic.

0: the Wind Up newsletter. You can get it in your inbox every morning by subscribing over at The Athletic. The Jays look, you know, this has felt a bit of a eulogizing show. It's obviously not over yet. I mentioned the playoff odds are 10.9%, according to Fangraphs as of this morning. That is quick math for you, much higher than zero. They've still got to play these games out. If they continue losing, we will continue to play out the sell scenario because it gets likelier by the day. If they're going to turn it around, they will have to do so against Drew Rasmussen, who they have seen a couple of times. They saw him on May 5th, got him for three earned over six innings, so quality start, but nothing special. Saw him again on May 11th, got him for three earned over six innings, another quality start, but nothing special. He struck out 11 and walked two over those two outings. And Rasmussen has been mostly very, very good this year, but he has given up 11 earned over his last two starts, gave up five in five innings to Houston, and then got chased in the third after giving up six to the Yankees. Home runs, a little bit of a problem in those two games, and not getting a ton of swing and miss. That is generally something he is okay at. He is more of a get called strikes, get bad contact on you expanding the zone than a blow you away swing and miss. I've mentioned it before, but he is one of these guys that throws three different fastballs. He's got a cutter, a four-seamer, and a sinker, and the interplay between those three helps them all play up. As we understand it, he will throw those combined about 80% of the time, then mix in a changeup, and you don't really have to worry about the breakers at a high percentage there. Slider if you're righty, curveball if you're a lefty. Again, the Jays have seen a lot of them, more than 100 plate appearances combined. They've only hit 232 as a group. They've slugged just shy of 400 against him. So while the three earned over six twice in a row, the Jays would take that absolutely tonight. Nobody with crazy, crazy numbers. Andrés Giménez, 3-for-5 with a homer. And Kaz Ogumoto, 2-for-6 with a homer. Vlad, 6-for-27, which isn't great, but he has hit him for three extra base hits and a walk over time. So mixed bag there, and you're seeing him a third time in a short window here, so you never know exactly how that's going to play out. Kevin Gausman similarly has seen a lot of the Rays, and similar to Rasmussen, has had a solid year, but a little bit of blippage recently. This is a Rays team that sits atop the American League, and I think is probably feeling a little bit of urgency as you know, the lead in the division dwindles just a little bit, and the Red Sox are not close, but not too far away. You want to win that division, not slide into a wild card spot. So the Rays will be locked in tonight as well. For today, thank you to Ben Schulman, Jake Mintz, Brennan Weil, and Levi Weaver. Thank you to Amit Mann, Andrew Adams, Frank Baraska, and Chris Gallagher behind the glass. We will be back at 10 a.m. tomorrow to break it all down. In the interim, have a great Tuesday.
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0: Welcome in Sportsnet today, Sportsnet 590, The Fan. Matt Marchese, Daniele Franceschi here with you for the next 2 hours. It'll be three on Thursday, which I found out yesterday.
1: You were surprised. You were quite shocked.
0: That was... get a text from Ethan, our producer, and he's like, yeah, we got a guest book for 2:30 on Thursday. I'm like, do you mean 12:30? He's like, no, 2:30. Yeah,
1: Maddie's like, I thought I was going to be on the road.
0: I'm going to the cottage on Thursday.
1: You're like, come on, what is happening? And then you're like, oh, an extra hour of programming.
0: So not only do I have to battle traffic going north from here, leaving at 3 o'clock, I'm going to do that again and then battle traffic going even further north. Now, I know what people are like, Crimea River, you're going to the cottage.
1: Exactly. Yeah, you're gone. Fine. You don't have to work on Friday. I'll be here, though.
0: You will be.
1: Yep.
0: With bells on.
1: By myself.
0: Are you solo? You might have somebody.
1: TBD.
0: I heard he's a good host.
1: Yeah, but I think it's Ethan and I. I think Ethan and I still together.
0: He's in for the week.
1: Ethan Zsa Zsa Gabor.
0: I can't imagine that he loves that nickname.
1: I would hope so. Yeah, man, it's great. Great.
0: Did you knew who Zsa Zsa Gabor was, but okay.
1: See, I didn't know until the nickname came to light, and then I learned what it was.
0: Let me take a guess at who was the first person to call Ethan that. It was Mike Gentile.
1: Not even close.
0: Really?
1: Come on. You got to get this one. This is an easy answer. Who's got nicknames for everybody virtually that works in his orbit? Except for Mike. I mean, Mike's
0: Gentile.
1: Different. Yeah, but not Mike. Come on. Wow, I'm surprised you don't get this one. It's also hockey related. Hockey affiliated.
0: Feuds?
1: No.
0: He'll be in here tomorrow, by the way. He's getting bored.
1: Wow.
0: I don't know.
1: It's Kipper. Kipper's got
0: really?
1: Nicknames for everybody. Do you know my nickname?
0: No.
1: Wow, come on. I filled in a bunch on their show. You have to understand, though, too.
0: Like, at 1:55, when my show ends, it's coattails in the wide shot. I'm out the door.
1: Fair enough. But...
0: I'm out of here because I'm trying to beat traffic.
1: Yeah,
0: What's your nickname?
1: Well, I mean, so Kipper's got it for everybody. I mean, the reason we call David Sis Boomba is because Kipper was the first one on air randomly. He'd be like, David Sis, and he's like, the first person he ever coined a nickname for. Boomba. He's like, I'm going to call him Boomba.
0: Johnny Carson.
1: So that's how it started. You got Frank the Tank Baraska. Mm-hmm. You got Jake the Snake Schultz.
0: Those
1: are simple ones. You've got Zsa Zsa Gabor.
0: Mm-hmm.
1: Christian, I forget what Christian's nickname is, but Kipper has one for him too. And mine. Oh.

0: and
1: Dollars
0: Senti.
1: A cent. Yeah, it's great. It's a play on the Nick on the last name, Christian Chiniti. And myself is Disco Dan. And the reason the Disco Dan came was born, very simple backstory. A few years ago, before we made the transition to doing TV out of the new studio downstairs, there was a bunch of testing going on, right? All the screen tests and whatnot. And I had to act as a fake guest for Kipper and Borny so that they could prepare. We can test the phone lines. And Kipper randomly, as he's introducing me, goes, "All right, let's bring on Disco Dan." I'm like, "Whoa, that's a new one, Kipper. All right.
0: Disco Dan."
1: And so he's like, "I like that. I'm going to stick." I'm like, "Yeah, do it. Let's stick." And then I filled in a bunch. And every time I fill in, it's Disco Dan. Yes. So he's got a nickname for practically everybody. Everybody that works on the show. I think the only guy that's a regular that works on that show that does not have a nickname is Derek. Derek Brandale. I think he just, you know, too much respect there, or it's difficult. It's just Derek Brandale. That's it. Derek Brandale.
0: I don't know if I ever had a nickname, because I used to produce for Kipper back in the day. If I ever had a nickname, I never heard it.
1: I feel like this is a new school thing, though, for him.
0: Maybe.
1: I don't think he had that in his playbook back in the day. But I think this is something that he enjoys now. It pushes the creative boundaries. He's interested in coming up with nicknames. I don't know why, but it seems to work. Anyway, that's the crux of it. That's the origin. And that's why we call him Ethan Zsa Zsa Gabor. Because Kipper was the first one to bring it up on air.
0: I like it. I do like it. Can you also tell that we are totally avoiding trying to talk about whatever the hell that was last night?
1: Boy. Boy, oh boy.
0: Like, and multifaceted too. Because you can look at the box score and say, oh, they only had one run. They did have eight hits, but they couldn't string any. I'm talking about the Jays, by the way. They lost 7-1. They can't string anything together. And then the defense rears its ugly head once again. And you're like, well, you talked about it yesterday, how this team just has not been able to play complimentary baseball. But at this point, like, I'm not even about, like, the pitching staff is whatever. Like, Dylan Cease, 5 runs, 3 earned.
1: Right.
0: But I'm fine with that. Because at this point, it really feels like it doesn't even matter what the pitching staff does if you're only going to put up one run.
1: Oh, yeah. Oh, yeah. I mean, that's honestly, Matty, it's very simple. Low-hanging fruit. You don't score runs, you don't win baseball games. Like, it's that simple. Going back, my favorite stat to keep track of in all of baseball, and I started doing this a couple years ago, paying attention religiously. What is your record when you score 4 runs or fewer? What is your record when you score 5 runs or more? The disparity for all teams in baseball in that department, when you compare the records, and it's 1 run, think about the difference. 4 to 5. That seems to be the magic number, the gray threshold. You hit 5 runs or more, you're playing at a 600 clip. You're playing great baseball, maybe even higher than that. You're playing great baseball. You're winning a lot of games. You're happy. You are having a great time. You score 4 or less, you're way closer to being a 500 team or a below 500 team. Simple math. The Blue Jays are looking at a stretch here, Matty. Third consecutive game where they've scored 1 run or fewer. It's the second time they've done it in a month. In a month.
0: Yeah.
1: That hasn't happened to this franchise since 1994, where they've had multiple instances of scoring 1 run or fewer, multiple streaks over the span of 3 games or longer since 1994. Like, what are we talking about?
0: And in that stretch, there have been some bad, bad Blue Jays teams.
1: Great point.
0: Bad.
1: Great point.
0: Bad.
1: We're talking about eras that are forgettable. The most forgettable.
0: What do they have in common the last time that they did it? It's the last time that they went to a World Series.
1: Yeah, on the back of going to a World Series, yes.
0: Which, I mean, it's probably just pure coincidence. But the fact that they haven't done that in 32 years with, again, there were some dark times for the Toronto Blue Jays. That's wild to me.
1: It's gone to the point where it's untenable. And I think the more this continues, well, really, I mean, they've scored 6 runs in the span of 4 games, Matty, coming out of the All-Star break. Obviously, as we alluded, I mean, 2 in the last 3, 2 in the span of 29 innings.
0: Mm-hmm.
1: I think they're making this decision, if it even is a decision or was a decision, when it comes to

0: to the deadline in 2 weeks' time, I think they're starting to make it pretty easy. They're starting to make it pretty easy for the folks that are in charge and that need to be making some difficult decisions when it comes to guys that could be moved, guys that are impending free agents, guys that might still have value on your roster that could fetch you a legitimate return. They might be making that a more comfortable, easy conversation behind closed doors because they're showing you no signs of, they're not showing you no signs of coming out of this. They're showing you no signs of even having any sense that they could piece it together to go on a legit streak or run. Like the Red Sox are the hot team right now in baseball. They've won 14 in a row. They can match a franchise record if they win again tonight to make it 15 in a row. It's crazy. Unprecedented. Hasn't happened since 1946 for the Boston Red Sox. Even when the Red Sox were going poorly, and I mentioned this yesterday, there were so many different areas that you could point to, and particularly on the pitching side, where there were multiple individuals that were having really strong seasons, and there were many redeeming qualities about their team and the state of where they were. Sonny Gray pitching at a Cy Young level. How about Peyton Tolley, Jake Bennett, the youngsters that have really emerged for them, Connolly early. You could point to guys. And then Wilson Contreras was having an all-star season offensively.
1: Yeah.
0: They showed signs and reasons to make you believe that they could go on a bit of a heater. They could get hot and have a stretch where maybe not 14 in a row, but say you play, hey, you know, you go 10-2 over a 12-game span. There was more reason to believe that could happen for them than the Blue Jays at this juncture. I can't watch them and legitimately feel like, you know what? I could start to really talk myself into a good two-week stretch here. Like they're just going to flip a switch. It's all going to get going. I don't even know where to begin. I don't even know where to point to say, oh, that gives me some reason for encouragement or optimism. There's nothing that you're seeing right now that lends you to believe they are going to suddenly turn it around or that you can see signs that there are redeeming things happening on the baseball field. And yesterday, I was reminded of something you and I talked about a couple of weeks ago when we were together. You brought up the point, how much does the offensive struggles start to creep into other areas of your game?
1: Mm-hmm.
0: Because last night felt like the manifestation of that approach. John Schneider was asked about that actually after the game. He kind of dismissed it, as he should, because I think he's right. You certainly don't want to put a spotlight on it any further. But how can it not have an impact? How can a routine grounder, chopper that's hit towards Andrés Giménez, who's one of the best defensive infielders in the sport, one of the most sure-handed guys, goes right through his legs.
1: Yeah.
0: Ernie Clement, a ball that's hit to his left that, you know, typically you'd see Ernie Clement with his range make a play like that. Kazuma Okamoto, feeling the pressure of, I got to throw out a runner at first base. And it's a throw that is off the mark, an errant throw. Cease, over the head of the second baseman in the center field on a pickoff attempt. Things that you just are so uncharacteristic for a team that is supposed to be built on the back of defense, pitching, being fundamentally sound.
1: And depth.
0: To me, it goes back to what you said 2 weeks ago. There is a mental component here when it comes to the lack of success, the struggles at the plate are carrying over into the field. Yesterday was a manifestation of that.
1: Yeah, and when I say that, I say specifically, it's the pressure that is put on because they're not producing offensively. So the margins become so razor thin when you are, for example, the pitcher, whether it's Dylan Cease or anybody else in the rotation, any reliever, like you feel like you can't make a mistake. Because if you do, and they were down early yesterday. Like I was putting my kids to bed and I flip on the TV and it's 2-0. And I'm like, this one, even with Dylan Cease on the mound, also because, you know, Nick Martinez is on the other side, who's been excellent. And by the way, it doesn't get any easier tonight with Drew Rasmussen on the hill. So good luck, Kevin Gausman. I look at this and I say, there's no way it can't affect other parts of your game at this point. There's no way, because the offensive struggles are so profound. And they know that they're so profound because they get asked questions about it. They know it because they can just look at their stats, look at a box score. It's all there. And so I think that to this point, Jeff Blair is going to join us on the program in hour two. Mm-hmm. And I was going to ask him this question. I'll ask you this question. Even if this team goes on a run over the next 10 days, Do you think

0: like, it's not that it's going to erase whatever we've seen all season, but do you think that the fan base can legitimately look at a 10-day run and say, I'm comfortable here. This is what this team is.
1: Great and
0: I think the answer is absolutely not.
1: It's a great question.
0: Like, you get caught up in the moment, of course.
1: What do we define as a run?
0: Where they're scoring four runs a game.
1: Okay, what's the record? What's the record in that 10 games?
0: 7-3.
1: Oh, gosh, that's not enough.
0: That's what I'm saying.
1: It's not enough.
0: 7-3 is a great run, but it's not enough.
1: To
0: make you think that this team is, quote unquote, back.
1: I'm with you. You think about 7-3 over the next 10, that puts you, because they're 8 back right now, that puts you 4 games under 500, right? Gets you closer, certainly, to that third wild card, because they're 5.5 back today. Gets you closer, but at the same token, then we're really talking about focusing on a very small sample size. Baseball is the ultimate sample size sport.
0: Yep.
1: How can you, and this is speaking to your point, how can you in good conscience, if you're members of that front office, then sit back and say, that's all it was. Flip the switch. 10 games, boom, 7-3. Yeah, now we're cooking. Now we're hot. Now here we go, baby. Now we go. Well, I don't know that this front office would operate that way either, Maddie, because even if there was, I don't know, a small portion of their brain, small portion of the thought process, Ross Atkins, Mark Shapiro, everybody in that front office that does want to play, they are competitors at heart. They want to win. They understand they would love nothing more than after what happened last year to get back and to win, to have another run like that. Awesome. Great for everybody involved. There's that emotional, sentimental piece of it. But what is the MO for this front office? They are big picture thinkers. They are individuals that lean on analytics, sample size, context.
0: And control.
1: Oh, 100%. But that idea of saying, even if in this world, which I don't think is going to happen, but if there was this world, this dream scenario where the Jays rip off a 7-3, 8-2 stretch, I still think they would allow logic to prevail in saying, no, you know what? We can't be duped. We cannot be seduced by what we saw. We can't be fooled. There's no guarantee. 10 games is not enough of a sample for us to believe. Sorry.
0: Well,
1: can't do it.
0: And so the flip side of that is the team goes on this run of 7-3, 8-2, and you don't add. That has an effect on the locker room, on the clubhouse.
1: But there's nobody to blame but the guys in that clubhouse.
0: I totally agree with you. Absolutely, 100%. But if they go 8-2, they are, I would imagine, are firmly in the wild card race. Like, if they're not in a wild card position,
1: they would not be in a wild card position.
0: They're 2-3 games out.
1: Yes,
0: right.
1: That's more realistic.
0: So that's not enough. I don't disagree with you because I think that they should legitimately look at this and say we need to start moving some pieces out and we need to start bringing back in some assets. They absolutely need to do that. The question becomes how deep are you willing to go here? Like, I want to ask Jeff this question. Do you go to Kevin Gausman and say, listen, we want to bring you back. We'll trade you to a contender. Go out, try and win a World Series. And you come back, we've got an extension waiting for you on the table.
1: Yep.
0: And I don't know how well that would go over, but if I'm Kevin Gausman and I had that thought that I wanted to remain here and go play somewhere for 2.5-3 months, well, I could be helping my team in multiple fronts. Like, is that something that they would entertain? There are other guys like, and if you're doing that and saying we're bringing back Kevin Gausman, then you're certainly not trading Ernie Clement. But you could make the argument that his value will never be higher, right? So there's that as well. And then there's the looming lockout, which plays into all of this. And that's why I think that there are going to be teams, and we kind of discussed this yesterday, there are going to be teams that are going to look and say, there's no baseball next year. We need to make money. We're going to try and make a run. Even if we lose to the Dodgers in the NLCS, if it's a National League team.
1: That's okay.
0: I think

0: It's yep. more. I think you're more likely to be selling to teams in the American League who legitimately think that they have a shot to get to the World Series mm-hmm. because the AL does feel a little bit more wide open. Although, do you really want to go up against that Tampa Bay pitching staff in a series the way that they're going?
1: Yeah, mm-hmm. but I think to your point though, it's a lot easier to talk yourself into being a contender or viewing yourself as a contender in the American League than the National League because in the National League, you're staring at a behemoth.
0: Yeah.
1: You're staring at a behemoth that has spent a boatload of money, that is on the verge, on the precipice of making some real history here and cementing a true dynastic run. Now, in the American League, it's different. Tampa's a great team. I'm not taking anything away from the Tampa Bay Rays. I think, you know, it's also part of the reason why I think this series has the potential to feel really deflating, apart from, hey, they lost last night, and if they continue to lose games, it's going to be worse. But you're watching a young star on the other side in Junior Caminero do what he does and just play with such joy and as dominant as he is. And he's so impressive. Like it just, and I never thought we'd reach that point where now we're back to saying these things when you're talking about watching other young stars around baseball. It's sad because Vladdy did something historic in October, but all of that equity has washed away because he's legitimately having one of the worst seasons you could possibly imagine.
0: Well,
1: it's a shame.
0: Yeah, and I'm glad you mentioned that because here is John Schneider talking about said first baseman Vladimir Guerrero Jr.
2: I know he was frustrated today. He had some pitches that he could have, that he, you know, has hit and will hit, you know. So, you know, no one feels it more than him probably. You know, again, I've said it a million times. I don't know what it feels like to wake up and be Vlad and the expectations and the pressure that comes with it. And yeah, he wants to be the guy, you know what I mean? So that part I appreciate. And I got a lot of confidence that he will be the guy. You know, he's here for a reason. We signed him for a reason and he's frustrated like we're frustrated, but I got no problem with him showing it every now and then. You know what I mean? The dude's been everything we could have asked for his entire career here. So I think that kind of just speaks for everyone right now, the level of frustration. But it's a chance to start over tomorrow.
0: Well, he pointed something out that I think has become like an epidemic across the Toronto Blue Jays roster offensively, where he says there's pitches that he normally would hit. How many pitches not even yesterday, but over the course of the last 3 weeks, have they just flat out missed? And I'm talking pitches that they would normally hit.
1: Oh, yeah. I mean, what did they do last year? They punished mistakes. They forced the pitcher to come into the strike zone and then punish the mistakes.
0: Yeah.
1: That was the MO of their team.
0: Yep.
1: And it was
0: work counts. They haven't been doing that.
1: I was just going to say 1-9. That was exactly it.
0: Yeah.
1: Hey, pitcher comes to us. We don't go to him. We don't swing at bad pitches. If you're going to get us out, you're going to do it in the strike zone and you're going to earn it. And if you make a mistake, we're going to make you pay. And then I think that methodology really manifested itself the most in the playoffs, where Vladdy got to the point where during the regular season, he had 23 homers, 80 plus RBI, he hit close to 300. And for large stretches was in that 300 range. But he wasn't hitting the mistakes all the time. This has been a running theme with Guerrero. In October, for an 18-game sample, an 18-game stretch, a month-long period, he was mashing
0: punishing
1: mistakes. Yeah. Making you pay. And not just making you pay with, hey, here's a single to drive in. No. You make a mistake, go grab it from the bleachers, right? That's what a star is supposed to do. And now, to your point, Maddie, 1-9, we've now completely gone the opposite way. It's flipped to the other end of the spectrum, a full 180, where they're just not capitalizing on any mistakes that are being made.
0: Yeah.
1: They can't hit the mistake. That is problematic. Reminds me a lot of watching the team outside of Guerrero from 2024, where you had, even in 2023, a lot of these same conversations. And that's why yesterday when we chatted about the state of this team, and over the weekend, I thought a lot about how much of an anomaly was last year. How much of that was just really an outlier compared to what we've actually seen over the course of the last handful of years here, where this has been a bit of an issue and a theme for this baseball team. Can I throw some Vlad numbers at you, by the way,
0: sure,
1: if you don't mind? So, Vlad has genuinely been one of the most puzzling stories in baseball. Like, I don't think especially you watch the play.

0: playoffs. You watch the WBC, the way in which he was just talking, and it felt like a more free, loose version of Vlad because he had finally proof of concept behind him of what he can do in a playoff environment. Great. I did not think we'd be sitting here and we're talking about a dude that is now hitting 250-ish. I think it's 259 maybe. His OPS is sub 700. His OPS plus is below league average. Didn't think we'd be having this conversation. Okay. Did not. I'm genuinely surprised. I do want to throw this out there. Here's the con. Think about this. Okay. His numbers in wins compared to losses this season, Manny. In losses for the Blue Jays, he's appeared in 50 games where the Jays have lost. He's hitting 158, has a 440 OPS, two homers, five extra base hits, 15 RBI. In wins, for a guy that's, mind you, having a really rough season, he's hitting 371.
1: Wow.
0: He's got a 972 OPS. He has four homers, 16 extra base hits, 26 RBI. Why do I present that? Because the numbers on the surface in general aren't great across the board, and you'd love to see even more power, more RBI production in the wins. But when Vlad hits, they win.
2: Yeah.
0: Like it's you can literally distill it into those two separate categories, win, loss. Look at the numbers. They don't lie. It's straightforward. When he hits, they tend to score runs and they win.
2: Well, he's the tone setter for the organization, right? He gets paid like it and he should be. That's incredible.
0: I think like it's kind of as simple as that. We're talking what's today? July the 21st. Still no homers at Rogers Center, right?
2: Yeah.
0: 74 players have hit at least one home run in that building this year. He still hasn't done it. He's not one of them. Yeah. He hasn't hit a homer in a regular season game in that building since August 17th of 2025. Come on.
2: That's
0: it's crazy.
2: It's unfathomable is what it is for a guy with his skill set and talent level. Unfathomable. Let's get to, we're going to try and get to two more clips here before we take a break. Here's John Schneider on the looming trade deadline.
3: That's a slippery slope that's above my pay grade. You know what I mean? These guys all know what the standings are. They all know who we're playing tomorrow. And, we all expect that we'd be in a different position right now, but there's nothing you can do about what's already been done. So it's another really good pitcher tomorrow with really good guys coming out of the pen after them and a good offense. So that's it, man. I don't want to look at the big picture until we need to look at the big picture. Like you said, it's 2 weeks away today. We got an opportunity for 14 days to play better than we have.
2: Well, you do have that opportunity. Whether it happens or not is an entirely different story. But I get it from his perspective. He doesn't want to talk about that. He's all like, there's a sentimentality to this group as well, because this group, aside from maybe a couple of guys who aren't there right now, whether they be injured or not in the organization, they went to the World Series. They were within, one out of a World Series victory.
0: One out away, and then potentially even, we're talking inches, meter, centimeter, whatever you want to refer to, away from winning it.
2: Yeah.
0: Multiple opportunities. And not just, you know, people will all point to Game 7. And that is as heartbreaking, as crushing as it gets. You know, Maddie, I remember, I was in the building for Game 6, where, of course, the ball gets lodged in the outfield wall. You could talk about one in a million. Like, that ball gets hit there, and that's the odds of it getting stuck. Incredible. I was in there for that. People focus on that moment in Game 6. You know what else, though? In innings 7, 8, 9, in Game number 6, Maddie, of the World Series, they had runners in scoring position, opportunities to drive guys in, and they couldn't do it. So in the closeout moments, in Game 7, they had to protect the lead. It didn't happen. In Game 6, when they're chasing the game a little bit, but it's right there within reach, sure, some bad luck with the ball getting lodged? Absolutely. No question. They also had runners in scoring position in three consecutive innings and couldn't do anything with it.
2: Yeah.
0: So it's as crushing and as devastating as it gets. It was a really good team. I'm stunned that it's fallen as quickly as it has. And the regression has happened in this manner. At the same time, though, you know, I can also appreciate John Schneider's perspective, because really, what is he supposed to say, right?

0: I think the one to me, and I don't know what we have one other clip that we also
1: you know what? Up. I was thinking we play that one coming back with Jeff Blair in hour two, where okay. we can have like a little jumping off point for us.
0: And the one thing I did want to reference, and maybe it's in that clip, but last night he had a line where he said, "I'm not mad at them. I'm mad with them."
1: No, I'm frustrated with them. I'm not mad at them. That's and like thought, the ultimate parenting line.
0: Right.
1: And I'm not mad. I'm disappointed.
0: That's why he is so well-liked and respected in that clubhouse. He's a player's guy.
1: Yeah.
0: Like he's not going to go in there and throw a table or yell and scream or after the game, like we saw call out his team amidst this horrific stretch. That's just not in his DNA. That's not who he is.
1: Yeah.
0: He's got their back no matter what. He found the right words yesterday to try and encapsulate that as best he could.
1: Yeah. There's also the thing for me that the season is 162 games long and you have that bullet to use maybe twice over that stretch. If they lose again badly tonight, I could see him using that bullet, knowing how much is left before the trade deadline. I could see that happening. All right, we're going to take a break. When we come back, do you know how many days we are away from the start of the NFL season?
0: Wow, I don't actually.
1: 50.
0: Really?
1: 50.
0: That's it?
1: Yes, sir.
0: Oh, wow. That's a great surprise.
1: Training camps open up across the league very shortly. And our pal Brendan Deeg, NFL news editor at The Score and host of the Double Doink podcast, will join us when we come back. 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

0: So as soon as our next guest was booked, I got a text from him and said, we have never been so back.
1: Oh, nice. He's the man.
0: He is the man. He is the NFL news editor at The Score. He's our buddy. He's our pal. Brandon Deeg joins us. How are you doing, buddy?
2: I'm doing well, man. 50 days till the start of the season. Like I said, we've never been more back.
1: Happy football.
0: Yeah, happy football. When I saw that on your Instagram post, I was like, wow, I can't. It's a weird time for me because I'm in between like hockey show, the fan hockey show is done, and I'm doing like general shows right now, and then I'm going to be off for a bit. And then, like, football is just right around the corner. Like, it feels like it happened so fast. I think because we had the World Cup to keep our mind away from the fact that there was not much going on, just this kind of hit me like a ton of bricks today. 50 days until the start of the NFL season.
2: When you're doing stories on Aaron Rodgers reuniting with his estranged family at this time of the year, you know, it doesn't go by fast enough.
0: So with that being said, aside from Aaron Rodgers being reunited with his estranged family, what is the biggest storyline heading into training camp for you?
2: Okay, so the obvious ones are the quarterbacks, because there's three quarterbacks kind of jobs up for grabs, quote unquote. The Cleveland Browns, I think, is almost a true competition between Deshaun Watson and Shedeur Sanders. I think Deshaun Watson has the lead right now. Like, if you were to ask me today, who would I put my money on to who's going to start week one? I think it's Deshaun Watson. I think that team just doesn't want to run out the Shedeur Sanders experiment again to start the year, and they kind of want to see how the guy they're paying $230 million to, can he rebound off the injury? Like, I think that's where it goes. And then the other two are in the NFC, the Minnesota Vikings. And they have Kyler Murray and J.J. McCarthy. I think this is Kyler Murray's job to lose. Now, Kyler had some kind of interesting comments during OTAs. He kind of came out and said, like, this is the fact that I have to split reps with J.J. McCarthy is not helping me learn Kevin O'Connell's offense. And he said it's the first time in his career. Like, he was kind of very open about just how tough it is to kind of jump into a new role, not being the number one starting quarterback every year going into it. And then the other one, is Atlanta Falcons. You have Tua Tagovailoa versus Michael Penix. I think that one is like as true as a quarterback competition you can get, because there's kind of two pivots. There are two sides of this. Like, Atlanta invested a high draft pick in Michael Penix Jr. I know the front office and the regime is different, but the owner is still there. He definitely had a say in the fact that he wanted Michael Penix in the first round. Those type of draft picks don't make those picks without the owner kind of signing off on it. So he has an investment in him. And then Kevin Stefanski coming in, like, he's had such bad quarterback play his entire coaching career in Cleveland. Like, Tua Tagovailoa, you can say, brings, like, a little bit of stability there. And he's been hyping him up through this offseason. Like, there was a quote that we wrote up at The Score. Like, he said Tua has God-given ability to throw the ball accurately. Like, he is praising Tua. So, like, I think there's like a lot of push and pull there between the head coach and the ownership of who will start week one. And Penix is going to be cleared from my understanding of the torn ACL that he suffered last year. So that like is the most true, I guess, quarterback competition you can have. So those are the obvious ones. And then there's a few other ones. I did a story on NFC training camp questions heading in. I'll throw this one your way. Like, I'm a Philadelphia Eagles guy. Mm-hmm. And if you haven't watched the Eagles like offense like closely over the last 4 years, you wouldn't notice this, but they are going to a completely new offensive scheme this season under Sean Mannion. Like, so Nick Sirianni had Kevin Petullo, Kellen Moore kind of run his offense throughout the year since he's been there in 2021. And it has been so shotgun heavy. The Eagles are going to Sean Mannion, who's worked under Sean McVay, Kevin O'Connell. Like, he's going to bring kind of that Kyle Shanahan-esque style offense to Philadelphia. Jalen Hurts has only thrown 142 dropbacks under center since 2021. That is 100 fewer than the next quarterback. To put that in perspective, Jared Goff has 886 during that time. So this is going in a completely opposite direction. Like, they are basically implementing a whole new offense. Jalen Hurts has not run an under center offense or under center style offense in college, in the NFL. It's different for quarterbacks. Like, you have to turn your back to the quarterback for play or to the defense for play action. Like, you're starting from scratch here. So how that looks in training camp, especially without AJ Brown, right? They kind of replaced him in the aggregate, like kind of like the Moneyball quote with Hollywood Brown, Dontavian Wicks, Mekhi Lemon. So like just how that all looks, I'm just so fascinated to see.
1: Okay, there's a lot to unpack there. I was going to ask you about the Vikings quarterback situation and Kyler Murray, because I wanted to piggyback on that. Because I don't know, I just always got a soft spot for KOC. I feel like if he's kind of a quarterback whisperer, despite what happened last year. However, you brought up the Eagles and you brought up the system, which I think is really fascinating in all of this. I mean, how much is it refreshing as well? You know, and you touched on AJ Brown a little bit, but how refreshing is it that the Eagles can kind of approach this with a real clean slate and not have to deal with the distraction that is AJ Brown, Brendan? The fact that they can go out here and, yeah, the system's going to be drastically different and there might be a bit of a learning curve, but it probably helps that there's going to be a collective sense of everybody learning at the same pace at the same time. And you don't have to worry about this sort of dark cloud that is lingering when it comes to the AJ Brown situation.
2: Yeah, like he did the amount of drama. I think it's tough to say because he's such a good player, but the amount of drama that he caused on that offense, even back like with the 2024 season, like when they won the Super Bowl, like they had to like kind of they there was like a meeting, I believe it was after week four of that season, between the offensive line. I think like Big Dom was involved, where they had to kind of like get their offense together and get everything kind of hashed out. And then in 2025, it was just like every single week, like we were like AJ Brown was going, like he had the classic one was he went on that Twitch stream and he was saying like cut me in fantasy and like stuff like that. And then he had to like talk to reporters at his locker room and kind of back up those comments. And then the owner Jesse Lurie had to go on the practice field at one point, like all week, like a couple of days leading up before the Sunday's game, and like talk to AJ Brown and tell him to stop doing what he's doing, stop going into the media, and stop with these kind of cryptic tweets and Instagram posts. So yeah, like this was a massive problem for this offense, for the team last year. Was all the lingering drama, and then of course like AJ Brown is a great player, but like last year he did take a dip. He was actually dead last in the qualifying receivers in separation according to Next Gen Stats. He had three drops in that San Francisco 49ers game that was crucial to losing. So it's going to be like it's fascinating to see how he looks in New England, because I brought up the average chart, the separation numbers. Like Drake May is the best quarterback in the NFL throwing in tight windows. Jalen Hurts is notoriously known to not kind of pull the trigger on tight window throws. And then it will, like dropping him from the offense, are they able to replace him in the aggregate? Kind of like what I said earlier with the three guys on teaming with Hollywood Brown and Mekhi Lemon. They invested highly in Mekhi Lemon. Like they went up and traded multiple day two or

0: multiple, I think it was a third and a fourth round pick, sorry, to go up and get him. Like, this is a lot of draft capital you invested to go get this guy who's more of a slot style receiver. He was awesome at USC, but he's not the same big bodied style player that A.J. Brown is. And then Dontayvion Wicks, you invested in a contract and you signed to a one-year deal. And Dontayvion Wicks was great at Green Bay, and Manning knows him well because Manning was the quarterbacks coach working under Matt LaFleur in Green Bay. So, yeah, like, I think without the drama aspect of it, like, Jalen Hurts can kind of maybe take a deep breath. Nick Sirianni could take a deep breath, because I think a lot of the drama, it was between those two guys. With Nick Sirianni, Jalen Hurts, and A.J. Brown not seeing eye to eye and having kind of that shadow lifted and then dropping a whole new offense. And, like, it's very refreshing as an Eagles fan, I'll tell you that.
1: So the Chiefs look like a dynasty for much of Patrick Mahomes' career. The division always seemed right for the taking because there were, in fairness, there were some lean years in that AFC West. But last year, they missed the playoffs. Mahomes got hurt. And frankly, other teams just got better. When you look at that division now, the Chiefs, the Chargers are improved. I'm really curious to see what Mike McDaniel does with Justin Herbert and that offense. And let's not forget, the Denver Broncos went to and probably would have gone to the Super Bowl had they not lost Bo Nix in that loss or in the win against the Buffalo Bills. When we look at that AFC West, and I think the Raiders are going to be improved. I don't think they're going to be as bad as they were last year. Is that the best division in football, or do you think that still lies with the NFC West?
0: I think it's got to be up there. It all kind of depends on if the Las Vegas Raiders cannot be like kind of like a stepping stone for all these teams, because like these other three teams in the division, like those were kind of two almost easy wins over Las Vegas Raiders. So like if they take a big step up, like let's say they can win just like seven games, right, and make the division more competitive, and it's not an easy win for those other teams when you play them, then I 100%. But I do think it's got to be in the top three conversation. All the, like you mentioned, the contenders, the Broncos, the Chargers, and the Chiefs, all have super interesting storylines surrounding them this year. Like with the Chiefs, it's all about Patrick Mahomes' health. Like I think he's going to play week one. Like I would be very shocked if he's not suiting up at home against Denver in week one. It was funny. I remember like when I was younger, Donovan McNabb like tore his ACL and then hit the first game back week one the following season. Andy Reid like broke the record for pass attempts with the quarterback with Donovan McNabb. So Andy Reid's like notoriously like he doesn't care if you he'll keep slinging the ball with Patrick Mahomes. Like it's not going to be like an easy transition. Like Andy Reid's kind of not that style coach for Mahomes. And then the Broncos like they had a super interesting offseason where they basically just ran it back. But they added Jalen Waddle. Like you added, they had the big trade for Jalen Waddle. And then outside of that, like they really didn't do much. So they are basically relying on continuity. They promoted Davis Webb. He's going to be now the offensive play caller. Sean Payne take a step back. And Seth Wickersham did like that long piece at ESPN kind of following Sean Payton throughout the playoff run for the Broncos. And like it's interesting because that guy doesn't like, I don't think Sean Payton's the type of guy to like not want his fingerprints on everything. When I was reading that story, and I found it fascinating like how it's going to look with Davis Webb now running the show on offense. And then the Los Angeles Chargers, like you brought up, they're probably one of the most fascinating teams in the NFL. Like Justin Herbert, one of the kind of a bigger talks out of them throughout the offseason was Mike McDaniel switching up his entire footwork, because the offense is a lot different, right? It's a lot of shotgun. You're going to see a lot of sweeps kind of go through across his face. So like he can't have the similar style footwork that he had before.

0: Here, Brendan. One guy that I feel like is, for whatever reason, garnering a fair bit of disrespect this offseason. At least that's the perception I have. Is Lamar Jackson. I'm a little bit confused, honestly.
1: Don't read into the players' poll. They don't watch games.
0: Well, not even. Yeah, I mean, you know, you got the NFL top 100 list, and he's number 69. He dropped 67 spots, and which is, I mean, truly astounding. You look at the ESPN list, which they poll execs and scouts and coaches, and he's now outside the top four. Like, I felt like it's always been the top four, the big four: Burrow, Allen, Mahomes, and of course Lamar. And I don't recall him being that bad last year, honestly. I know they didn't win the division, and I know he missed a few games. But statistically, I don't recall him having an awful season in 2025. Do you feel like it's a bit exaggerated in terms of how much of a step back he took a year ago and maybe the disrespect that's out there right now when it comes to Lamar?
2: No, like, I think people are kind of maybe over fixing like the rankings from last year, like the NFL piece and the NFL executives. Like, I think they're like, he was number two on the NFL list the year before, and then he had like a quote unquote down year. So we have to over fix and over like rank everything. Like, if you look at the numbers, like, he was kind of about average last year in a lot of stats. Like, the number I like is EPA per dropback for quarterbacks. He was 19th in it last year at 36 qualifying, so he was kind of middle of the pack. And, like, I think a lot of people, like, remember kind of towards the end of the season, like, the offense just looked so out of sorts. And they went out and were aggressive this offseason, of course, in firing John Harbaugh and bringing in Declan Doyle to run that offense, who is 29 years old. He worked under Ben Johnson last year. Like, this is the youngest coordinator in the NFL, and they're giving him a ton of power and a ton of leeway in this franchise, a franchise that is committed to winning, and they're kind of pushing all their chips into this, like, kind of similar to what the Eagles are doing. Like, we needed a fresh look. So let's bring in something kind of completely out of the box. So, I just kind of to your earlier, I do think Lamar Jackson is being disrespected. He's still young. Like, he hasn't lost a step, like, really, like, running the ball. Like, he should still have 2, 3, 4 more years kind of this athleticism that he has. So, yeah, like, I think with the NFL piece, like, that was one of the bigger, like, storylines the last 2 weeks was him ranking 69th. And then, of course, he is in executive rankings. But, yeah, he's still, in my opinion, a top 5 quarterback in the NFL. He should be top 10 on that player's list. I don't think one kind of down year statistically should sway for how good he's been.
1: Okay, so you talk about that top four list, and there are some guys that are creeping into that conversation that can elevate themselves. I'm looking at the 2024 draft class, and you look at the first three selections. It was Caleb Williams, it was Jaden Daniels, and it was Drake May. And all three of them have taken different paths to get to this point in year three. Jaden Daniels was fantastic his rookie year. It was absolutely electric. Every play that you could imagine he was making. There were some struggles from Caleb Williams. Drake May, we certainly didn't see him as often as we probably would have liked. But then Caleb Williams had the breakout. Drake May certainly had a breakout. Jaden Daniels took a step back because of the injury. If you had to rank those three quarterbacks in terms of MVP probability for this season, how would you rank them?
2: Ooh, I like this. Okay, I'm a Caleb Williams believer. I think he is going to be awesome this season. I think a lot of the stuff that he was bad at last year, a lot of the things that kind of went under the radar, like missing short throws, like there was a lot of yards and a lot of, like, I guess just extra points left on the board with kind of like screen passes, shorter throws that I think can be fixed, and that will be fixed this season. If you look at the last 10 weeks, if you look at week 12 to 18 last year, he was top 7 in basically every single metric, EPA per dropback, passer rating, and like we saw the plays that he makes in the playoffs. Like, I think he is just going to get better. And so I think Caleb Williams is, in my opinion, like top 7-ish MVP candidates this year. Drake May's numbers were so good last year, but the schedule was so easy, in my opinion. I think it's something that everyone's been harping on, but it's statistically true. According to DVOA, so it's Aaron Schatz's metric that they use, like kind of adjusted defensive efficiency and whatnot, Drake May in the Patriots schedule last year was the fourth easiest schedule in the NFL in the Super Bowl era. So this was like a historically easy schedule. This year, it's not that easy. I think he's going to see a lot of tougher defenses. The Patriots are going to be a lot closer games. And I think it's really going to sway. Like, I think a lot of, like, NFL schedules really matters because they're so, like, you only have 17 games every single season. So if you mix in 3, 4, 5 harder opponents than the year prior. It really drops your numbers, and it really drops up what you can do as a football team. So

0: do think that Drake May's numbers, the Patriots might like win, still win 11 games, but you're going to see the numbers on offense kind of fall, and you won't see the amount of output that he had. And then I'd put Jaden Daniels third. My biggest gripe with Jaden Daniels coming into the league was the ability to stay healthy. And we saw that last year. Like, he had multiple different injuries. He wasn't able to kind of take on the contact that he did in his rookie year. And I think this could be a problem kind of going forward. They're bringing in a whole new offensive system as well. He was not healthy last year. So I can't trust him to kind of be in the Drake May and Caleb Williams kind of stance. So it would be Caleb one, Drake May two, and then Jaden Daniels three. And I think a lot of just me kind of pushing Drake May down is I think you're just going to see a lot of numbers kind of dip, just the strength of opponents that they're going to see this year.
1: You look at the talent in that class, and there are a lot of people that wondered. I was more of a Jaden Daniels believer than I was a Caleb Williams believer. The Drake May one, everybody was like, ah, what's this going to look like? And I mean, Drake May, we can say whatever we want about the schedule. I agree with you. He went to a Super Bowl. And like, this is, it's such a fascinating top three. And by the time it's all said and done, may end up being three of the best quarterbacks in the same draft class that we've seen, period. End of story.
0: Absolutely.
1: Yeah.
0: Yeah.
1: And that's really cool.
0: Yeah, no, that draft class in general is loaded, and coming out, like, it was one of the cooler classes to scout, and watching them all kind of thrive in like different years. Like, Jaden Daniels was one of the better quarterbacks in the NFL as a rookie year. He just hasn't been able to stay healthy. Like, my gripe with him is not like the talent. It's just he's the offense. Washington, like, is not elite. And he also just doesn't have makers around him. Like, Drake May's got Caleb Williams, has Ben Johnson, and one of the better young receiving cores. Like, Jaden Daniels is throwing to Luke McCaffrey this year as his number two receiver. So I think that also could be attributed to
1: him. Yeah, that might be a problem. Brennan, as always, man, really love chatting football with you. Thanks a lot for doing this, pal. Really appreciate it. And I know we'll be chatting soon. Thanks, bud.
0: You guys are the best, man. Enjoy the rest of your days.
2: Thank you, sir.
1: There he goes. Brendan Deeg, NFL news editor at The Score. We're going to take a break. When we come back, the Toronto Blue Jays drop another. This one, the opener against the Tampa Bay Rays, 7-1 is the final. And tonight, it doesn't get much easier. It'll be Drew Rasmussen on the hill for the Tampa Bay Rays. And Kevin Gausman counters for the Toronto Blue Jays. 7:07 first pitch on Sportsnet 590, The Fan, or you can watch it on Sportsnet. 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It's Sportsnet Today with Matt and Daniele on Sportsnet 590, The Fan. 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
17: They're playing, you know what I mean? Like, I get it, you know, it's another tough loss and it's easy to get pissed off, and they're playing. You know, they all understand where we're at. They all understand that it's not going great right now from an offensive standpoint, or, you know, tonight from a defensive standpoint. But again, you know, I take these guys every night, especially defensively. You know, they're, again, it's, you guys probably want me to get pissed off, or the fans probably want me to get pissed off. And if they were going after it in the way they shouldn't, then I'd be pissed off. But if you can't be.
18: That was John Schneider, Blue Jays manager, talking postgame last night. Blue Jays 7-1 losers to the Tampa Bay Rays as the slide continues. Sliding into our studio here.
19: I mean, you make it sound kind of sleazy.
18: No, that's Jeff Blair, host of Blair Barker.
19: The
18: only reason why I say that is because Mike Gentile always has this line when Tom Cheek was calling games, and he would say, and sliding into second with a stand-up double, Carlos Delgado, and you can slide into Alice Fazuli's.
19: I don't remember that.
20: Yeah. It's a great segue. So
19: it actually is a good segue, but I've got nothing to follow up so I guess it's good.
18: Well, the Jays are sliding right now.
20: Oh, nice.
18: So what? I'm watching this last night. Okay, they have 8 hits, but it's just like stringing together any sort of offense right now is a real, real problem.
19: Yeah.
18: Like outside of putting names in the Yahtzee Cup right now and just throwing a lineup out there, what else can John Schneider do other than just say, hey, guys, just keep following the process
19: here? I mean, the only thing he hasn't done is bench Vladdy for a run of games.

0: games, which I don't that necessarily is going to accomplish anything. But, you know, you look at last night's game. Vladdy came up with men in base, I believe, every at bat.
1: Yep.
0: Or at least three of the four at bats. You know, if you're a manager, you're trying to set up a lineup, and understand this is, I mean, it's not just John Schneider that does it now. There's other people involved in it. But you're trying to set up a lineup so that your alleged run producers come up with men in base. And by and large, that has happened. I mean, the problem with this team hasn't been the top of the order or the bottom of the order for the most part. It's been, you know, basically Springer and to a even greater degree, Vladdy. Other than that, I don't know. There's nothing else he could do unless he just decides to bench Vladdy and bench Kirk and, you know, I was going to say and bench Varsha. Now you've basically benched a 30-year lineup. There's not a great deal he can do. Look, at this point in the year, it's on the front office to do something, whether that's, you know, make a trade or, well, that's really all they can do is make a trade. It's time to move on. But last night was the first game I noticed, and I don't know if it came across in TV or on radio, but it certainly did when we were sitting in the broadcast booth. Vladdy was booed last night louder than I've heard him booed in a long time. Yeah. And people, we actually heard people heckling him. So something needs to be done here, and the something that needs to be done, it can't be done by John Schneider or the coaching staff. It's on the front office. And the issue I think the front office has now is, you know, not only is the team not good, the team's really almost unwatchable. Last night's game, I think Barker said it was the worst Jays game he'd seen. It's probably the worst Jays game I've seen in 3 years. Like, their games you're going to get blown out. But last night, they just had nothing going on. They had absolutely nothing going on.
1: You also get the sense, too, when you watch this team, Jeff, whether it's 1-0, 2-0, it could be the fourth inning.
0: They're cooked.
1: Yeah. Done.
0: They're done.
1: There's just no sense of belief that, never mind a run in terms of putting together a 2-week stretch where they're good. Forget that. How about if you're behind early in a baseball game? There's no confidence, no belief that they can come back from that. So it puts pressure on your starting pitcher, certainly. And then maybe that's where you get mistakes. And if your starting pitcher doesn't have his best stuff, as you saw yesterday, well, what is still factually a quality start from Dylan Cease? He gives up three earned over six. Even though he didn't have his best stuff, you still have zero shot whatsoever. I just, you know, yesterday Maddie and I talked about this too. I brought it up. The more you watch this, the longer it goes on. It just makes last year feel like the biggest outlier imaginable.
2: Yeah.
1: Like, I struggle with it too, because of, if we go to the front office side of things, well, the moves that they made this winter, Okamoto, Cease, Rogers, the big money, the money that was invested, those guys have performed.
0: I said yesterday in Blair and Barker, I really feel guilty about this because, I mean, let's focus on Vladdy for a minute. Vladdy had a great postseason. He had a great WBC. He had a great spring training. You know, I know there are people out there now that are saying, oh my God, this is going to be the worst contract ever, et cetera, et cetera. And it's not. I would remind people about Vernon Wells' contract. But at the start of the year, there wasn't a person that didn't think Vladdy was going to have a great year.
3: Yeah.
0: There just wasn't. Now, you know, define great. Is he ever going to hit 50 home runs, 45 home runs? I don't know, but certainly, you know, 300. I mean, we were expecting him to have to be a run producer. You know, and looking back now, I really think that at the time we kind of missed the boat a little bit. The fact that the Jays went out and offered Kyle Tucker great gobs of money to come here and decided he didn't want to come here. That probably tells you what they were thinking of their lineup going into the year. So, you know, I think they probably were a little guilty of hoping that Anthony Santander would come back. I think they may have underestimated how much of a fall off George Springer was going to have. You know, again, this organization has a lot of faith in Alejandro Kirk and Dalton Varsho. I would argue it's misplaced faith. But, the Vladdy thing is the most puzzling thing, because there's anybody who foresaw this or who says they saw this type of thing happening is just not telling the truth.
3: We call him around these parts Anthony

0: Santon, not dare. So I don't know if this is, maybe it's overstating it on my part, but how much does Bo Bichette not being around, forget being in the lineup, not being around, because when Vladdy went through his run last year, people can say, well, Bo Bichette wasn't protecting him in the lineup. No, but Bo Bichette was around the team and he still was an important part. Like, is it, am I overstating his impact on the clubhouse?
1: I mean, I think so, because, you know, Bo made an interesting point last year when he did his news conference at the World Series, and he was asked about what has he learned about himself over his years with the Blue Jays. And he said, I hope I've learned to become a better teammate. I'm not entirely certain Bo was always the most popular dude in that clubhouse. He was wired differently. I don't mean he's a bad person. I just don't think, it was like the 2015 team. They had three or four guys that hated each other. But they played for each other and they played hard. Bo was a run producer. And I think that, you know, people are going to try to make the argument, well, okay, they essentially replaced Bo with Okamoto. Not really. There's way more swing and miss in Okamoto's game. Yes, he's hitting home runs, but you can't compare him. I don't think you can compare him and Bo necessarily as hitters or all-around players. And, you know, as far as the other stuff goes, I do know from talking to John Schneider a couple of times, he said the one thing Bo and Vladdy had, and I never really bought into the brother thing. I think they just happened to be two guys who came up in the minors at the same time. But John Schneider said one thing Bo and Vladdy had is Bo could go to Vladdy and say, you stink. I mean, I've seen you when you're really good. This is not you. Because they've seen each other's at-bats more than anybody in the organization. Yeah. And I think maybe that's what's missing a little bit, is just that kind of that player-to-player interaction that Bo and Vladdy could have that Vladdy can't get from anybody else.
2: It's a great point.
3: The accountability piece. He could not accountability in terms of like criticizing him, but almost giving you that little push you need.
0: Kicking the ass that you need.
3: And it's,
1: and do it in a way that, you come up with a guy through 7 years, you know what buttons you can push and what buttons you can't push. And I asked somebody about that in spring training, about what they might miss. And it was a text exchange. And one of the things the guy said to me in response was, you know, Bo knew how to push Vladdy's buttons. He always has. And again, that doesn't mean that they're friends or they're brothers or all this stuff. I mean, but he knew how to get through to Vladdy.
0: How much of that is it easier for a player to do that? Because John Schneider's been around these guys for a long time too. Is it just, it's a different dynamic between the two?
1: Yeah, I think it is, because, you know, John will tell you, his relationship with them has always been manager or coach, right? Manager or coach. He's always kind of been the authority guy, I guess, if you want to put it that way, in that, if you want to call that triangle. Whereas Bo and Vladdy were equals. And, you know, I think one of the things that really happened over the course of Bo's year here is, you know, Bo did sign a multi-year contract that brought out his arbitration years. Vladdy didn't do that. Vladdy went year to year. And I think that, that put Bo in a position where he could really be even more open with Vladdy. And I think Vladdy kind of respected that.
4: If they have Bo now, they'd be better, but it's got to be
1: more than just Bo not being here. Because, I mean, Vladdy's not the first great player to wake up one morning and have a teammate gone.
0: Yeah.
1: You know.
0: Well, the other part of all this, too, so, listen, we haven't seen this team string together decent offensive stretches for more than three or four games, like, all season.
1: Yeah.
0: Like, it's been pretty bleak. When we look at this team heading towards the trade deadline, like, how much do you think this front office specifically, I mean, it's going to be a thing around baseball, but how much do they look at a potential looming lockout with the moves that they would or could make? Like, do they want to push some more chips in because, hey, we might not have baseball this year? Because we also understand this is a business.
1: Yeah.
0: And people want to, they want playoff revenue. Where does that play into the Jays specifically and their decision making here?
1: I don't think it necessarily plays much of a factor. I mean,
4: whatever the new salary system is in baseball, I guarantee you the Jays will be one of the top four teams in payroll, regardless of how it looks. And if, you know, I know people are saying, well, if a salary cap comes in, how are they going to make it work with Vladdy? Their contracts are going to be grandfathered. And like this idea that all of a sudden teams are going to wake up one morning and go, holy cow, we got to ditch $100 million worth of pay. No, that's not going to happen. If there is a salary cap, stuff will be grandfathered in. I just think the thing with the Jays is they're in this situation. First of all, I don't think they're good enough to make the playoffs this year. I don't think they have a run in them. They're going to rely for them to get in the playoffs. They need four or five teams to basically suck at the same time. And as bad as the American League is, in case anybody's noticed lately, some of the sucking stopped, right?
0: Yeah.
4: So I look at it this way. There are groups of players. Okay. You're not going to move Vladdy. You're not going to move Okamoto. You're not going to move Varland. You're not going to move Dylan Cease. I mean, just let's take those four off the table. You're left with a bunch of potential free agents that probably won't get you much. George Springer and Dalton Varsho are maybe fourth outfielders on contending teams right now. Kevin Gausman is eligible for free agency. I would suggest that Kevin Gausman's next couple of starts, there will be a lot of teams watching those starts. Because to me, I'm taking Varland and those guys off the board. To me, the one guy, when I look at this Blue Jays team that screams, I can help you get to the playoffs and maybe help you win the playoffs, is Kevin Gausman. I don't see that from Varsho. I don't see it from Springer. Jeff Hoffman on a real good bullpen, maybe he's a guy who you use in the sixth inning when you need, or sometimes in the seventh inning. And that's one of the issues, is I don't think there's a lot the Jays have to trade that's going to bring anything in return other than maybe Will Wagner or another Jonathan Clase. Where I don't know how the new CBA factors into all this is if you are the Blue Jays and you have a shot at landing a good young hitter with control, but in return, that other team wants you to take on a bad contract to make it done. How does that factor into your decision making with a looming lockup? Like, if it's, when we talk about a bad contract, if it's a matter of half a year left of a bad contract, you can do that. I mean, the Jays, they can find $13 million in the seat cushions, right? So I can see them maybe making that type of deal, using their financial clout to make that type of deal. But other than that, to me, everything this team needs to do has to be done. The serious stuff has to be done in the offseason.
0: Here's a name. Sorry, Danielle, because there was a name because he wasn't mentioned on either side, and I'm very curious. Where does Ernie Clement fit into all this?
4: I mean,
0: that's a lot of value, and a guy who hit his peak really late. Like, yeah, he's having a great year.
4: When you look at his WAR compared to last year through 19,
0: it's not the same.
4: It's not that. Yeah. He has not had as good a year this year as he did last year. Mm-hmm. You know, it's nice that he went to the All-Star. I mean, listen, you're selling high on him. He's maybe one of the few guys in this team you're selling high on. And ask yourself, can you find another Ernie Clement? Yeah, probably.
0: You already found one.
4: Yeah, probably. So I would have no problem moving him. But again, it's got to be, I'm not going to move Ernie Clement for the sake of moving Ernie Clement, because he's reasonably cheap. And he, you know, however you look at WAR, everything, he has been one of your better performers this year. He's certainly not a guy that's dragging the team down. But that's the other thing people need to keep in mind with this front office. They don't have to do anything. Ownership's not calling them up and saying, they have 40,000 people last night. There is no payroll pressure in this team to, you know, get rid of whatever the $8 million that's left in George Springer's contract for the rest of the year. So if I'm Ross Atkins, my first priority is I'm going to make a deal that, even if it makes me incrementally better for next year, even if I get, you know, it'd be great to get next year's Louis Varland, but I don't know, even if I get a guy who might be my fifth starter next year, you know, I would look at doing that, because to me, that's going to make me better next year. And it's also going to make me, you know, it's not going to suck me out of a playoff spot this year. Right. So I think the Jays front office has an awful lot of freedom. The problem they may find is that people just don't like their players. Like, I was looking at ESPN, did their top 100 trade candidates. two J's on it.
3: Yeah.

0: Gossman and Varsho. And Varsho was like in that list, you know, where they don't write anything about it.
1: Yeah,
0: they just
1: put the
0: Dalton Varsho, they just put a name in, right?
2: Passing, you know? Head, yeah.
0: Exactly. That's like, oh yeah, by the way, this guy. And I think that, you know, I think that kind of tells you what people think of this team. You know, Passan has made a point a couple of times that, and I find this really intriguing. The fact that JoJo Parker has advanced so much, I really think that the Jays might consider trading Arjun Namala in a deal.
3: Yep.
0: But I don't think you do that until the offseason. I don't think you do that until the offseason.
2: I wanted to go back on one thing you said earlier, Jeff, when you were talking about taking on money.
0: Yeah.
2: And how much of a consideration that is. In a way, I mean, like, it's pretty obvious. What is this team missing? And they've been missing. They need that middle of the order bat that is a legit run producing bat.
0: The very least.
2: Slugging.
0: One. Yeah.
2: And just, hey, show me the RBI total at the end of the year and this guy's driving in runs. They haven't had that. Like, even with Bo Bichette to an extent, last year he was great. They did it differently, though, and they did it a lot by committee. And that's, that
0: put
2: was.
0: Put the ball in play, et cetera, et cetera. Put pressure in teams.
2: Worked out for them.
0: Yeah.
2: But they haven't had one of those dudes. Like, the dudes were, you know, doesn't have to be an Aaron Judge guy, but we're talking about somebody that just, hey, this is clearly what your job is, what your role is on this team in this lineup. With that, though, in a way, when you talk about the idea of, hey, can you absorb some bad money, potentially actually present an opportunity for you to create an avenue to get one of those type of players? Because I feel like there's a short list, and it's hard to find them.
0: Yeah.
2: It's hard to land them. So you have to be creative, I would imagine, to figure out a way to actually get one of those guys on your team. Because they're in such short supply around baseball. And could that actually entail, from the Blue Jays' perspective, saying, all right, we might be able to capitalize on the idea that teams are going to want to shed salary here. And if we have the flexibility to do it, can that be your end to try and, along with prospects and such, to actually acquire one of those game-changing bats?
0: I mean, I was told years ago, whenever a general manager talks about flexibility, he's saying my owner's going to take on money. I mean, that's what flexibility and creativity is in baseball. It's being able to take on a large amount of money. You know, but, yeah, the thing is, though, you look at look at where baseball is now, and I don't know how many teams are going to sell, let alone be offering, you know, the middle of the order bats you hear, or the bats, I'm going to call them bats in air quotes, you hear guys like Lindor, which makes a certain amount of sense for this team. You know, Spencer Steer, Sal Stewart. I mean, you hear names like that. They would add some slug, and you could do certainly worse than them next year. In fact, you're doing worse than them this year. But I just think that big move has to be made in the off season when you can maybe take advantage of teams that in addition to struggling with the new CBA, there still may be some issues with regional TV money out there. You might be able to really pick somebody's pocket after the CBA. And you factor in that if there is a lockout or a stoppage, you're not gonna have a 162 game schedule. So there may be teams that really, really need 162 games that aren't going to be able to have those 81 home games.
2: Yep.
0: And at that point, that's where your financial clout comes in, because you can say, okay, we can help you out here. I just think it's hard to do it in the middle of the season. Like, part of me thinks we're gonna, after the trade deadline, Varsho's gonna be gone. Gossman will be gone, and you'll have a couple of Will Wagners. I keep throwing that name out there, but a Will Wagner and a Jonathan Classe.
2: Yeah, RJ Schreck. Like that. Yeah, those
0: RJ, kind of, you're going to have a bunch of those guys around, and maybe you can turn them into something eventually. But it's just the Jays are in a really difficult situation, and they're quite frankly saved by the fact that they've got ownership that's going to spend money.
3: Well, we had talked about this idea of if you're the Jays front office, like, there's still magic from 2025 left in this group, which if you believe that, then that's fine.
0: Oh, I thought you're talking about carryover in terms of fans. Yeah, I don't know.
3: I'm talking about the roster specifically.
0: Yeah, no magic here.
3: No, there's no magic.
0: There's no magic.
3: But if you look at adding a bat to the middle of this lineup now, and saying this might be what galvanized

0: is a couple of guys. Would you go out there and spend necessary to bring in a guy like, and the problem is they're right around where the Jays are. Are you Jordan Alvarez?
1: Yeah, oh, absolutely. I do whatever I need to do to get a hitter in here. I just do. You know, again, it's what do you have? What do you have to offer, right? To get a hitter like Jordan Alvarez. But yeah, you're going to have to do it at some point in the next couple of years, because even if, you know, let's take a look at next year. Let's say Anthony Santander rebounds. What's he going to give you? You're going to have a lot of payroll coming off with Gausman and Springer and Varsho to begin with. Like, you're going to be looking. You're going to be looking for, I would suggest, probably three everyday players before the 2027 regular season starts, whenever it starts. So if you can get an everyday player now, by all means, go ahead and do it. And, you know, who knows? The American League is the way it is. Maybe that new guy does come in and things look better all of a sudden and there's a little more energy. And I don't know, maybe you rattle off five wins and somebody else, you know, goes for a dump. And you wake up and you go, ah, there's 2 weeks left and we're two games out of a wild card spot. That's the one saving grace about this is I really do think if you're the Blue Jays, you can basically improve yourself for next year, try to improve yourself for next year, and also automatically improve yourself this year just because of the way the division is.
0: Yeah.
1: And you know, you can look at this lineup. I look at last night's lineup. How many players would you take out of that lineup? Could you and say, that's it, man. We got no chance of making the playoffs now. Like, you can finish 5.5 out without Varsho or without Springer.
0: Yeah. Mm-hmm.
1: Or fair. Even without Kirk.
0: Yeah. Oh, 100%.
2: It's completely fair.
0: And the thing is, to me, with this group, because we've seen an improvement from Bieber. Like, his last start, he was great. Yeah. We saw an improvement from Trey Savage. His last start, he was much better. He kept the walks down. I'd imagine that Kevin Gausman, we've seen what Kevin Gausman can do. But if you get into a series, Kevin Gausman's your three or four starter, maybe. Like, you could foresee a scenario in which this team, the way that they pitch, if they can get average MLB hitting right now, that they could win at least one playoff series.
1: Yeah. I mean, they would have to, but the point is they'd have to get average MLB hitting.
0: And this is where I'm saying if you bring in a guy like, maybe if you think you can pony up enough to bring in an Alvarez, if he changes the dynamic of your team, I'm just saying that. You've seen it. You've seen this team when they pitch really well. We saw it in the playoffs last year, too. Yeah. There's certainly that part of it you can envision. It's the offensive part of the ball that you're just like, I just can't see this happening.
1: Yeah, that's really true. I also, though, I really do, you know, we haven't talked about it a lot. I really have a lot of concern about their defense, too. Like, Ernie Clement is not... I mean, you can't criticize Ernie, given where he's come from. I think at one point, he'd played more innings of baseball than anybody in the majors at one point this year over the course of the last two or 2.5 years. But his defense has decreased. Dalton Varsho is no longer a plus defender. Everybody loves Kaz Okamoto, but, you know, a kind of half-difficult play that he has to make, I do hold my breath because he's not the smoothest of third basemen over there. And so, yeah, you could improve the offense, but I just don't, they're not sharp enough, even with better hitting. A bunch of other stuff would have to happen, but that would certainly be a start. That would absolutely be a start.
2: What I struggle with is, I mean, it's 100 games. The sample size is large enough, but how did it regress so quickly? Like, it feels like across the board, Jeff, you look at all these guys, you rhyme them off. We talked, you know, Clement defensively. Yeah, I mean, it's not like he was always, we're not talking about a Gold Glover over there, and he wasn't that last year, certainly.
1: And he's not an issue. Like, no, he's still fine.
2: Yeah, and precisely, he's far from it, right? Yeah. You know, Jimenez has the mistake last night. You're saying, okay, like, I mean, Andres Jimenez on balance has been really good. Okamoto, sure, but the Varsho thing, it's like it's fallen off a cliff that you didn't, nobody could have necessarily predicted it to that extent. It's just, that was such a staple, right? It's the fundamentals. They are the fundamentals.
1: And I got to tell you, they had, I mean, listen, I remember the Jays when they had Derek Fisher in the outfield briefly. this is the worst outfield. They had it for a time this year. It was the worst outfield defense I think I may have seen I started covering baseball in 89. I would really, with Sanchez and Varsho kind of not going anywhere, it was the worst outfield defense I can remember seeing in a long time. And that...
2: You're telling me you never saw an outfielder kick a ball?
0: Yeah, Paul O'Neill, but he almost got the guy out.
1: And they're just... I think they're just not that good.
2: Yeah.
1: They're just... The lineup's just not that good. And, you know, again, I kind of feel the Vladdy thing, I just don't think, I don't know what the explanation is for it, because he's been told everything he needs to be told. He's probably been told too much by too many people. And I don't know if he's just stubborn. I'm beginning to think, and I know I'm going to get, accused of making an excuse here. I'm really wondering if he's not hurt more than we think he is. Maybe not enough to not play every day, but I wonder about that. He's just missing pitches that you get the sense that teams don't even worry about Vladdy anymore. It's like throw it down the middle.
0: Yeah.
1: As Barker would say, soft the way, hard in. And then every now and then you throw it down the middle. He's still, he can't make contact with 90. Last night, he swung and missed it, or he popped up. I should say it was a 94 mile an hour 2-0 cutter right down the middle, and I didn't have a chance of getting out. And that's just to me, that's inexplicable.
0: One more, because you've been so generous with your time here. Where does Andrés Giménez fit into all this? Like that's a lot of money to pay a guy to be just a defender with basically zero offense. Yeah, he has the odd big hit where he can drive in a run, but with what you're paying him, there literally can be no balls that get behind him, and it still doesn't pay for the contract.
1: Yeah, here's where the kind of the financial might could come into play too, because you could conceivably pick up that contract in order to get a better player, to get a better defensive player or a better offensive player in here. You could conceivably do that. Listen, I think he'd have a lot of utility for a team that is on the cusp of the playoffs. There are a lot of teams, even the Yankees. The Yankees could use a defensive. Oh, yeah. You're not going to trade. I don't think the Yankees would take him. But there are other teams that, he's not going to hurt you. He's not going to hurt you. And I think you could see, you could also play him at second base if you don't want to play him at shortstop. He was really good to second base. So I think there is some utility there, but that's a case where you'd have to pick up a lot of money to get it done. But again, if it's going to get me a bat, I'll figure out how to play. As bad as my defense has been, I'll stick Ernie there for the rest of the year and try to make it work. He's a guy that doesn't get talked about an awful lot. If the contract was a little less, there'd be teams lining up for
0: sure.
1: A guy like
0: that.
1: Because he is capable of winning a game with his defense. He's good on the base pass. And every now and then he can close his eyes and hit a home run.
2: Yeah.
0: Yeah.
1: So
2: I think we've seen, it feels like every year there's one of those in the playoffs that just has an unbelievable run.
1: Oh, yeah.
2: And last year happened to be him, evidently, but where he was really good and you're hitting the bottom third of the lineup and you come through with some of those big hits and you're playing elite defense, feels like every year, and you can run through, especially at the deadline, guys like that move. It's just, it's the money.
1: You can put a winning team in the field with Andrés Giménez as long as hitting him eighth or ninth and not expecting him to do a great deal defensively. He would be an interesting guy and could help a number of teams. But again, if you're the Blue Jays, you'd have to pick up a lot of that contract. And again, I'd do it. If I can end the trade deadline, look at the lineup and go, well, still not great, but I've got a guy in the middle of the order who might, could be in the fifth or sixth spot for me next year, that would be a successful trade deadline.
0: Yeah, I agree with that. Thanks for doing this. Appreciate it, man.
1: No worries.
2: Thanks, Jeff.
1: Take care.
0: That was Jeff Blair, host of Blair and Barker on today, 4 p.m. Eastern. We're going to take a break. When we come back, Daniele doesn't like Pat McAfee.
2: Yeah, I don't like a lot
0: of
2: things.
0: He really doesn't like Rich Paul. And we really don't like how LeBron James is holding the entire NBA hostage once again. We'll talk about that when we come back. Sportsnet today on Sportsnet 590, The Fan with Matt and Daniele. Back in a moment.
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1: Even though Palazzo doesn't exist anymore.
0: But this, this is not Italian, by the way.
1: No, there's no way.
0: It's actually, I think, it's a Greek staple, if I remember, it's more aligned with the Greek culture, if my research is accurate. Oh, we could have kept playing, because you didn't even hit the drop yet. We didn't even get to the point where boom.
1: Oh.
0: The hook. Ah, man.
1: Professional Chris will learn.
0: Yeah, he's learning. CG's learning on the fly. We're like, Mr. Gallagher.
1: All right. So, by the way, it's
0: good
1: sports,
0: tune, boys. Good selection.
1: Sportsnet today. Sportsnet 590, the fan, Matt Marchese, Daniele Franceschi here with you. We got like 19 minutes left. So, listen. Oh, by the way, I should point this out. Mike Feuda is coming in for 2 hours tomorrow because he's bored.
0: Yep. Sounds about right. That'll
1: he
0: be
1: said,
0: good.
1: He said, he says, do you guys want me to come in? I'm like, sure. He's like, I'm bored.
0: Yeah, it's great.
1: And in my head, I'm like, you want to switch spots? I don't know if he got the TV where the hot tub is fixed yet. Maybe that's why he's so bored.
0: Well, he needs a cathartic experience so he can just vent about his Blue Jays.
1: He's like, I can even just sit in the studio and not talk for a little bit. I'm like, no, we'll do like a whole roundtable discussion tomorrow.
0: He even offered, that's how bored he is. He just offered, I'll just come sit there.
1: He just misses us.
0: I'll just join you guys. Yeah. It's a shame he's not going to get to see Mike because Mike is off this week.
1: I know. For him, we could have done a four-person roundtable.
0: You might not get a word in.
1: That's okay. So can we do it Thursday for 3 hours? Oh, he's going to the Jays game tonight.
0: Nice. That's perfect.
1: He's texting.
0: Excellent.
1: I think he's going tomorrow, too.
0: That sounds about right for Mike Feuda. Yes.
1: Just loves his Jays.
0: That's cool. I like that.
1: He will be joining us in studio tomorrow. So, listen, this whole thing in the NBA, mm-hmm. and we're not even talking about the Kawhi thing because
0: it's a whole separate.
1: This is a disaster. But, you know, Adam Silver has come out and said, we are not releasing the schedule until LeBron James signs.
0: Mm-hmm.
1: Now, Pat Beverly put it out yesterday that he was expecting a LeBron announcement. And then he tweeted today, I can't believe that the source lied. To which my response to you, Pat Beverly, is if you went through journalism school and you've been in the media, you need at least two sources. And then somebody tweeted at him and said, the source. And it was Matt LeBlanc in one of his shows that he was on. It wasn't Friends, where he's looking in the mirror and smiling. That was the source, was Pat Beverly. But the guy who is...
0: He can get away with that, though.
1: Yes, that's true.
0: Former player, doesn't really matter.
1: No.
0: He's all good.
1: Zero accountability.
0: Wow. Yeah. And people will still pay attention.
1: Correct. So, the guy who is at the forefront of all this, who's doing a lot of talking right now, but there's not a lot of answers,
0: mm-hmm.
1: is LeBron James's agent, Rich Paul, mm-hmm. from Clutch Sports. Here is Rich Paul on the length of the LeBron decision 2.0, 3.0, whatever the hell it is now.
2: I'll say it again. None of these people know anything. Nobody knows nothing. And I say that respectfully because we haven't made it to where anybody knows anything.
3: But let me take your temperature on something.
2: Sure. Let me finish first. So I think it's important for people to understand we're not making this about attention and a spectacle. It's not about a decision or anything like that. He has a choice to make. He has a business choice to make. We're not going to sit here and decide or allow someone else to decide when he makes that decision or that choice. It's a business choice that he's making. And I think as an athlete, why is it that an athlete has to rush his choice?
3: Okay, I want to answer that.
2: Because from a business perspective, you are making a choice between jobs, high-level jobs, and you've earned the right, you're a big-time executive that's with an unbelievable, arguably the best resume in the history of your job. Who's rushing you?
3: Okay.
2: Nobody.
0: Poor Matt.

0: Kellerman, by the way. Twice there.
1: He was told to basically shut up.
0: Big brother. He's like, nah. Okay, you're just here.
1: Keep it down.
0: I can go get, you want me to get Stephen A. to sit here with me? Well, actually, you can't because LeBron would take that personally. Pick another major sports casting sensation. Nevertheless, okay, here's my problem. So I actually think, Maddie, the fact that the commissioner last week came out publicly and talked about how there's pressure, there's urgency. He needs LeBron to make a decision. It's silly to me. It really is silly to me because I do think, be it Rich Paul or from LeBron himself, I think LeBron has earned the right to make the decision on his own time. I really believe that.
2: Sure.
0: He's a free agent.
2: Yep.
0: He doesn't have to sign, Maddie. He could sign in November if he wanted to. Pick a team. He wanted to sit for 3 months. Pick a team. He could do whatever he wants. He is a free agent. Mm-hmm. He is not responsible or obligated to anybody to do anything. That's the definition of being a free agent. So the commissioner coming out and saying that, kind of a slap in the face of the league in general.
2: Yep.
0: Highlights the overall importance still of a LeBron James at age 41. Also, you know, and I give credit to Blake Murphy. He brought this up today when I saw him. Is Kawhi just not a thing? Like, and by that, I mean not necessarily the investigation. But if you want to talk the semantics of scheduling, does Kawhi being a Raptor not affect the schedule?
2: Probably.
0: Right. So it's not just the world revolves around LeBron. The league revolves around LeBron. Oh, and by the way, I thought the whole premise of when they do this exercise of putting a schedule together, they have various scenarios. And I think with LeBron, it's actually a lot easier. And even with Kawhi, it's two teams. But with LeBron, it's like you could probably distill it down to three main options or four and say, if LeBron goes here, this is the calendar. If LeBron goes here, this is what we do. If LeBron goes here, this is what we do.
2: And
0: simple.
2: And here's the other part. It's specific days. It's opening night.
0: Christmas Day.
2: Those are the two big ones.
0: Kind of, that's it. Yeah. Like, the crux of it. Like, and I guess in a there's also a world where, you know, depending on where he goes, you're going to look and say, all right, where's the LA game?
2: Yeah.
0: Like, when is he going back to play against the Lakers? Because that's going to be, it's not going to have any, you know, visceral reaction. There won't be vitriol. He's not going to get booed, but it's going to be an attraction. Okay. It's going to be something.
2: It's going to be a TV spectacle.
0: For sure. So, yes, you got to pay attention for that. But it's not that this is drastically going to change everything. It's like a massive undertaking. Okay. So there's that piece of it. But now I want, this is what I really wanted to hit on. I find it so interesting to me that, so LeBron through this entire process, apart from him showing up last week at Fanatics Fest, and it's probably because, you know, he got paid a whole load of money to be there.
2: He ain't doing that for free.
0: So he's bringing his show there, his Mind the Game podcast there to do a live taping. He's getting a lot of money. I understand that. Of course he's going to do it. It makes all the business sense in the world. But Rich Paul has sat back and said, nobody knows anything. Nobody knows anything. LeBron has earned the right to take his time. And when he's ready, Maddie, he's going to call me. He'll tell me when he's ready. That's great. Okay. Why do you need to keep talking about it?
2: Yeah.
0: Why is it that not only do we see, you know, on this latest edition of the podcast, he and Max Kellerman co-host together, Game Over, that you need to go and basically call everybody dumb, and you need to also go and talk about how people know nothing when Shams Charania, frankly, is one of the most tapped in individuals in all of professional sports, the most tapped in individual in the sport of basketball. So you need to go out and completely criticize and admonish the media for covering it, for the fans, for being interested and invested and waiting anxiously for a decision. But you have to keep reminding us of this. And then today we come in the studio, we sit down, and what was the first thing we saw on TV on the wonderful Pat McAfee show in front of us? We saw Rich Paul making an appearance.
2: Yep.
0: On for about 10 minutes, probably waxing poetic about how LeBron has earned his right to take his time. Nobody, I don't think people on the outside, anybody externally is saying, hey, he hasn't earned that right or he shouldn't take his time. But you're drawing more attention to it by just being there front and center talking about it every single day. Just go away.
2: Yeah, well.
0: Go away and be an agent.
2: Rich Paul likes to be seen. Like, that is absolutely, there's no question about that. Here's

0: Okay, so now I'm giving him a month. What has changed in that month from the four or five teams that were interested that you could potentially go to? Nobody built a new stadium. Nobody has named a new street after LeBron. Like, there is not one thing in that timeline that has changed where LeBron James could go, oh, hold on a second, I can't go there. Or hold on a second, that's where I want to go now.
1: I would argue there's only one team where the situation, and this is where actually you want to say, from June 30th, technically speaking, from June 30th to today, or even a week ago, because now everything's kind of sort of fizzled out.
0: Everything's sorted.
1: Exactly. Teams made their moves. If I going into this process, I remember saying this right before free agency. This is a very unique, rare scenario because LeBron doesn't need to take, money's not a consideration. It's about purely about fit. Where do I want to play? Where do I want to potentially end my career?
0: And how much golf can I play while I'm there?
1: And business. Like, how does it affect my brand and my business? All of those things. You can easily come up with a list. It opens things up and it gives him all the power in the world to sit back. He always had power when it came to decisions, but even more so this time around because he's either going to sign a vet min or he's going to sign a mid-level. As such, he could sit back and say, all right, let me see how this plays out in front of me. He might have had in the back of his mind already when he sat down, as you put it, even when the Knicks won their title, probably said, he could have made a list and said, Golden State Warriors, Cleveland Cavaliers, because that's home. Okay, maybe Miami because Pat Riley's there. Then he sat back and said, all right, let's see how this plays out a little bit. Heat get Giannis. Oh, interesting. Okay, maybe that's intriguing. The only thing that has really changed drastically to enter a new team into this mix is Philadelphia getting Jaylen Brown. Mm-hmm. That is the only thing that's happened relatively recently. But even still, that happened essentially in conjunction with the start of free agency. So from that point forward, nothing has drastically changed in the overall environment when it comes to roster construction or, as you mentioned, all the other mitigating factors. I'm convinced, honestly, he's made his choice. He knows in his heart of hearts where he wants to go, where he's going to go. And Rich Paul can continue to spin this ball of yarn that we don't know. He's got no idea. No clue. They sent voice notes. We got no idea what's going on. I kind of call BS on that. I think he does know where he wants to go. I think they're just trying to plot how they're going to do it. And it's the decision 4.0. It might be the last decision. As a result, they want to make sure it meets the moment. It is as grand as it can possibly be. There is all the pomp and circumstance surrounding it. It is a spectacle, and they need to figure out, how do we do it? How does he want to do it this time around in terms of announcing his decision and the messaging behind it? Is he going to tell us it's his last year? Is he going to say, I don't know? Or is he going to say, I'm committing to playing beyond this year? All of that factors in. All of that matters in the context of LeBron, even at age 41. There's a lot of thought that needs to go into it. I think he knows. He's just plotting how they're going to announce it.
0: You know, it's funny because I was thinking about this, and I know it wouldn't happen. I don't even know if they could actually do it. I guess on a vet minimum, they probably could. The Raptors with Kawhi, and they have Scottie Barnes in tow. And you look at the East, with Kawhi Leonard, they're our top four team in the East? Top five?
1: Top five is
0: okay.
1: I would say that's fair.
0: If they could fit LeBron James in, where do they fit into the hierarchy Conference?
1: We're talking, you know, it's funny. I don't know that it vaults them to, you know, number one, but we're talking top three. I'd feel confident in saying that.
0: Right? Like,
1: I don't think that's feasible for him.
0: No, I don't think so.
1: I'm just struggling to come up with the reason, Steven, say, why does Cleveland make sense for him?
0: Yeah.
1: It's literally with Cleveland, it feels like the whole driving force there is,
0: it's returning
1: leaning
0: home
1: into
0: again.
1: The narrative, yeah. And it's the geography. It's the home piece of it. But why? What does it do to further his legacy or to further his career in any way, Maddie? To me, it does nothing.
0: Does it mean more for him to go to an organization that he hasn't been with and win, or back to another organization that he's been with and win? Like, so if he goes back to Cleveland or goes back to Miami or goes to Philly instead or goes to Golden State instead?
1: Philly probably means the most, I think.
0: Well, because of their history, sure.
1: Right. I think they mean the most. I think Miami is really compelling. That's really intriguing because, as Pat Riley said yesterday in an interview that he did, which is rare to hear from Pat Riley, how he was hurt because he felt like they left so much on the table when he walked away.

0: But mind you, you know, from LeBron's perspective, I think he did the right thing in the moment to go back to Cleveland at that time, without question, because it hurt him to be perceived as the undisputed villain in basketball. He tried to lean into it, but that's not him. That's not who he is.
1: Well, that's who he believes he isn't, but some of the decision-making would lead you to believe otherwise.
0: He tried by doing that.
1: I know.
0: He tried to lean into it. So much to the point, Maddie, where he went from wearing the white headband to the black headband. You remember that? Mm-hmm. On purpose to like really kind of embrace that villainous persona. And it never worked for him because he's not that kind of good. He's not that dude. He doesn't play the heel role in that sense. That way where he can really embrace being a villain. But I think Miami kind of unfinished business there. That would be interesting. I think Philly spot, obviously he's never been. I think Golden State would be the one that's the worst. I think it would be the worst. That would be such a sour way for him, I think, in my estimation, to end his career, playing with Steph Curry as a Golden State Warrior.
1: Well, it is July 21st, and we still await the decision 4.0. That's going to do it for us today. Thanks to our guests, Brendan Deeg and Jeff Blair. Thanks to Ethan, Chris, and Andrew behind the glass. To my co-host, Daniele Franceschi. Blue Jays baseball tonight, 7:07. First pitch, Kevin Gausman versus Drew Rasmussen. 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Watch it on Sportsnet. We'll be back with you tomorrow. Mike Fiuta, 2 hours in studio. He can't wait. Neither can we. We'll talk to you then. Bye-bye. 439.
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0: set today on Sportsnet 590. The Fan, Roger Lajoie, Zach Bodenstein with you. 2-4 today, and great to be with you. 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And what we're talking about today are the Blue Jays, who are quite a topic. Caitlin McGrath joins the show just after 2:30 to do just that. Keith Smith, contributor at Sportac, will join us and talk about, we're going to do a little NBA chatter, and in particular, and it's a story, Zach, just because we've been World Cup Jays, you know, for the longest period of time, and now there'll be other topics coming down the pipe and talk about, but the World Cup was so dominant. The whole LeBron James decision part two story hasn't been talked about, debated about a lot, and it's going to become an even bigger focus, I think, because I was really, and we talked about this off air, I think we all thought, well, this is going to be a fresh topic for us because he'll decide any day now, and maybe he's going to do it at the Fan Fest, and maybe he's going to do it on this podcast, and maybe he's going to do it. And his agent, making it quite clear, says, well, everybody just relax. We're not in any hurry here. We don't know when we're going to make a decision on this. I mean, the NBA schedule is being held up because of this. We thought the Kawhi thing was a pain in the butt for the Raptors, but in this case, the whole league and the business of the league is waiting. But that all said, I guess it's just another full reflection, even at age 41, because usually players near the end of the career and sign the contract, and this is in all probability going to be the last one he signs, but he's such a force still, both as a player and a marketing guy for that league, that everything is still revolving around him, which is even a further illustration to his greatness. Because, yeah, and dare we say, the betting odds as well on the Eastern Conference, if it's in the East, or if he goes in the West, for that matter, affected by it. So even after all these years and all the mileage on his body, and yeah, you know, this is ridiculous, and boy, what a narcissist, and it's all about him, it is pretty remarkable what he is as a brand and a player, even at age 41. And you know what? The team that gets him, if the fit turns out to be right, becomes an instant contender even now, Zach.
1: And the teams that we've been hearing and the teams that he even addressed, and whether he was saying it tongue-in-cheek or if there was some validity to it, was Cleveland, obviously going back there for a third time. The Philadelphia 76ers, for my money, probably the best fit as far as contention, as far as just how well they'll be able to extrapolate his skills and how much he'll be able to complement others. We've heard teams in the Eastern Conference, right? So it sounds like he wants to go back there. And all of a sudden, Raj, the Eastern Conference in the NBA is becoming a juggernaut again, because the story over the last several years was all the best teams are in the West and survival of the fittest is ultimately going to compete. And at the end of the day, whoever makes it out of the West is in the best shape to win the final. Now, it's kind of a different situation. Still a lot of juggernauts in the West, but we talk so much about parity in the NBA and how the league has shifted in that way. Well, a lot of those good teams are in the Eastern Conference now. And obviously, we don't know when this Kawhi Leonard situation is going to be handled and resolved. And we don't know how that's going to affect his salary. We don't even know if he's going to be a Raptor. Like, all of a sudden, there is doubt that this trade is going to go through, even with all the players sporting their new merch with their new teams in the new team facilities. But we still have no idea what's going to happen.

0: it just presents such an interesting paradigm in the NBA's Eastern Conference right now because it's really shifting. I still think you've got a good five or six teams who can legitimately contend for an NBA title in the Eastern Conference alone. So it makes the Raptors' path a whole lot tougher, and we have no idea what's happening with the trade again. But your point about LeBron is a really good one because wherever he goes in the Eastern Conference, all eyes will be on him. And I'll tell you what, there's no other athlete across the four major sports that I think has the influence on that said league than LeBron James does, right? You mentioned it. The schedule is on hold to see where he plays. That's going to determine Christmas games, primetime games. It's going to determine when he's going to go against the Lakers, his former team, whatever it is. There's so much at stake because of one guy's decision. And honestly, it feels like he knows where he wants to go, and he's just trying to find a fancy way to announce it.
1: Well, maybe that's the case, and if that's the case, it's even worse as far as the narcissism goes. Like, I get it. All right, maybe it's tough. Maybe there's some family factors, as he's kind of suggested, and his agent has suggested, and I can get that. And look, at the end of the day, this time of your career, it's LeBron James. But my point is, he's still such a significant force on the court. At age 41, he's like, he's a beast. He's a marvel. And yeah, in the Eastern Conference, it is competitive. And let's, you know what's interesting, especially when you look at the upper echelon in Eastern Conference. So everybody talks about, well, the West has more, you know, great teams. And they did for the longest period of time. That's true. But look at the last two NBA finals. Like Oklahoma City was supposed to be the dynasty in the making. They were a dynasty before they were even won a title. They were that good, well built. They had SGA. They got all these draft picks. They're going to be the greatest team of all time. And man, they just needed seven games to beat the Indiana Pacers. And without some significant injuries to Indiana, maybe they don't even win that one. Fast forward a year, OKC is supplanted by Wemby and San Antonio, and they're going to be back. And the Knicks took care of them in pretty easy fashion. And now if LeBron comes back to the East, I'm telling you, to your point, and even though now it was quite comparable, listen, there's been eight different NBA championships in the last 8 years, and that started with the Raptors back in 2019, and there's been a few Eastern Conference teams that have been in that mix. So that is gone. The league is very different as opposed to who's LeBron playing for against the Warriors. We had that for about a decade. That was the expectation of the final every year. Regular season is kind of pointless. It isn't pointless anymore. And his significance, though, as a player to me, is still amazing. Yeah, the business side, I get it. I hope he's just not. He's already made up his mind. He's just stringing this out to try to find some PR thing. Now, that is way over the line.
0: Would you put it past him, though?
1: No. Look at the way he decided the first time with that ridiculous primetime special. Like that. So it is all about him. But boy, you want to be the team that signs him. You want to be the team that signs him. And here's why I don't think he's made up his mind. The decision has not been. If he's made up his mind, he hasn't told anybody. Because, Zach, you can't keep that quiet. Like, if he had, you know, he's gone in, okay, you know, all right, Philadelphia, I'm going to sign with you. But nobody say anything because, you know, I want to play this out. They go, hey, yeah, no problem. But you can't keep that quiet. You can, that would get out. Nothing's got out. Everyone's just throwing teams out and logical teams because nobody knows. Which leads me to believe, if nobody knows, I think the biggest reason is maybe he doesn't really know. But regardless, hand him his dues that he is still that significant, both as a player and the marketing face of the NBA. Everyone said for years, man, when Jordan retires, it's going to be so hard for the NBA to replace him. And it was for quite a few years. Same thing with James, even though we've got a plethora of superstars from SGA to Wemby and everything else, there's only one LeBron. There's only one LeBron, and it will be fascinating to see. Keith Smith is a great insider at SportTrack and also the host of the NBA Front Office podcast. He'll give us the latest what he's hearing on this, and we'll have some fun talking about that. And it's one of the questions on the text line. How do you feel about LeBron James or any player of that magnitude holding things up? Or do you care? Is it the case you're a big basketball fan? Well, let him make up his mind. Who cares? But boy, this is a unique situation. All the years in sports, I've never seen one guy wielding that much power on an entire league. So that's one topic. But the big topic in Toronto remains, and we talked about it between when I was on 9 to 10 this morning, is the Blue Jays. And the Blue Jays continue to disappoint and frustrate. And John Schneider now using that word frustration, PO.

0: is what he used constantly throughout his post-game comments. And while he understands that, he continues to defend the team, defend his boys, saying it's not the matter of effort and you just keep trotting it out. But Zach, we are now what? 12 games, 11 days from the trade deadline. They're now behind six teams you got to catch, including Boston, 5.5 back. So it's no longer, come on, it's a weak American League. There's only two games. They're only two games back. There's still a pile of games to go. There's still a pile of games to go. That's not going to change even after the trade deadline. The baseball season is so flipping long, but time is running out for that trade deadline. And if you're making a case, let's put it this way. If the front office or any fan observer's case is based on where they are at the trade deadline, it's pretty much impossible to make a strong case for buy, unless you're of the purpose teams like the Blue Jays should not ever be sellers unless they absolutely have to. What could they get for some of these expiring contracts anyway? But when you look at it, man, I'm telling you, and I used it right off the top, Shane Bieber. Look, if you're not going for it and you do want, and he's walkable next year, as we all know, he only had the 1 year deal with Toronto. There isn't a team in Major League Baseball, I'm confident in saying this, there isn't a team in Major League Baseball where Shane Bieber isn't a top three pitcher when he's healthy on your staff. Not a one. Nobody's pitching is that deep that they've got three better pitchers than Shane Bieber when Bieber is on his game. That's why the Jays were, you know, really went after him last year and wanted him back. So there's one, but you trade Springer, Varsho, the end, like, you really want to do that? And what does that bring you? Or is there a hybrid way, like we discussed yesterday in Ben Nicholson-Smith's story in Sportsnet, of doing it both? But regardless, time's running out. Mm-hmm. But if you're basing it, your thought on how the Jays should operate based on recent results, well, there is no discussion there. There's no argument. That team is just playing very poorly now, and they've given no reason to justify being a buyer.
1: Yeah, it's a good point. Watch them. Watch the games, right? Look at the OPS. Look at the offensive numbers. You know, they're 0.1 OPS away from having the worst ranked OPS in baseball. I probably didn't word that properly, but they are 28th in Major League Baseball in OPS. 0.1% better than the Mets and the Padres. Two teams that have underachieved incredibly this year. Two teams with big payrolls, and the Jays are certainly no different. The Mariners are down there. So to say the Jays are the only team that's underachieving and struggling this year, of course we know that's not the case, but every organization evaluates differently. So it's a good point. You're at the trade deadline. You're 5.5 games out. Let's say nothing changes and this is where they are right now. They're in a different position than other teams with maybe more financial constraints, right? You can take more risks because you can outspend your problems. You've always got that bailout. Of course, you don't want to think that way. You want to be in contention, but that's always a caveat here. I just look at the offense, right? I mean, we talk so much about the pitching and how it's deep and how you could fall back on that. And yes, when you've got a staff four or five guys deep that's that good, of that quality, it's really hard to fathom how bad this team is and how far they've fallen out. But they can't hit. They flat out cannot hit. And now you're seeing the fundamentals, right? We've been seeing this all year through 100 games. The defense has struggled. The base running struggled. The flat-out decision-making, the lack of execution with runners in scoring position, the lack of clutch hitting with two outs. Like, it is just deflation after deflation with this team. And you're right. You get to a point where you have to just bite the bullet sometimes. And I'm not saying that's the case. Like, we've got 12 games left until the trade deadline. If they can make up two or three games in that stretch, and that's a lot easier said than done given the way they've played, we can have a bit of a different conversation. But this morning, on July the 21st, I don't think there are very many people across baseball, let alone in this city, within this organization, in this fan base, who are looking at the Toronto Blue Jays, Raj, with six solid contributors coming off the books next year and thinking, yeah, this team should go all in and buy. I've flipped, not 100%, but I have flipped. My perspective's changed. I didn't think we'd get to this point. I didn't think the struggles would continue to this magnitude this long. 100 games in is not a small sample size by any stretch of the imagination, and nothing has changed. We have not seen one good week of baseball from the Toronto Blue Jays to this point, and the season's been going on for more than 4 months. That is a problem. And again, when you've got such prominent players entering their free agency.

0: years, and there's legitimate value. Bieber's a guy you mentioned. He can get you something, especially if he's spinning it the way he did last time out.
1: Kevin Gausman.
0: Gausman's going to get you the biggest return. Dalton Varsho, there's going to be a market there for a guy like Dalton Varsho, a left-handed outfielder who can play tremendous defense and has some pop. There are value with these guys. It's just, it's a shame for Blue Jay fans that we've gotten to this point, considering the highs of last year. But this feels a lot like 2024, right? It's one guy that the offense is going through, and even then you can barely count on it. If you want to pick out somebody from that lineup who's carrying the torch, I welcome you to do that. It's been very hard to find any sort of optimism with this team from an offensive standpoint. Certainly there's that option that you mentioned with buying young, controllable players. Starting pitching is probably the biggest thing that they're going to be going for, the biggest thing that everyone's going to be going for. But we're done talking about this team trying to buy rentals and make this team better this year, because I don't see how they're going to turn it around with anybody who's coming off the books next year. Internal improvements are number one. Alejandro Kirk needs to start hitting. Vladdy, I mean, the conversation's 100 games old at this point. Enough of it already. Like, I can't believe we've even gotten here. And go down the list, right? The lack of contributions from guys who were here doing it last year is unbelievable. So we're done talking about this team trying to find rentals. If they're buying in any capacity, it's controllable players beyond this year. Of course, the looming lockout next year, the potential lockout is a caveat. And that's something that I think teams in the Blue Jays' nature can take advantage of, because they've got the financial abilities to take on some risks. But we are done talking about this team trying to get win now help and not worry about future years, because I think we're beyond that conversation now. Things have gotten that bad. And yes, the American League's weak. You know, want to know who else is weak? The Toronto Blue Jays are weak. They're part of that conversation. The Boston Red Sox, the Baltimore Orioles, the Detroit Tigers, all of them are having the same conversation that the American League is weak and the Blue Jays are in that group of weak teams. There's no doubt about it. This team isn't very good.
1: Yeah, but you know, it also then leads, and we talk about similar discussions in other markets. So you're the Detroit Tigers. Well, you got to trade Scooble to get something of him, out of him. He's not resigning in Detroit. You cannot let a guy like that walk out the door. Flip side of discussion, what you just said, nobody's all that good, and they're closer to a playoff spot than the Blue Jays are. And they almost went to the American League Championship Series in this close series against Seattle, and they trotted out the same team again. So a lot of similarities there. And Bob Nightingale was on with me this morning, and he brought up, like, in teams in certain markets, And this is a good topic, and I'm curious, Jays fans, I'd really like to hear your thoughts on that. Because Bob brings up the fact, he says, look, take the Tigers as an example, okay? They had such a great season last year. People bought a ton of tickets in the offseason. They're all excited about the team. They had a terrible start to the season, but they're still right there. How can you do that, yank that from your marketplace, and do nothing, or trade Scooble and do it for another day? Even though that may be the right thing to do. Now, I'm not subscribing to that totally, but that is an element of thinking and thought, and especially Toronto is different than Detroit from this standpoint. The ownership here is willing to spend a lot more money on the baseball team than Detroit's ownership. So if Gausman, oh, you got to get something for him. No, if you're the Toronto Blue Jays, it's all right, I want to take one more run with them. I still think we're good enough to make a run. It's a weak league. I'm not trading them. I'm going to add a little bit, and I'm still going to go in, and the fans deserve that. And you know what? If it doesn't work out, we'll fix it next year. We'll just get another free agent. That's not how Detroit can operate. Detroit, with Scooble's gone, I'd just go out and bid on somebody else. Well, good luck with that, brother. First of all, getting someone to go there, and second of all, competing with, yes, the Blue Jays and the Yankees and the Dodgers and the big boys. So that's the advantage there. You said you'd gone to the other side. Last night was enough to make anybody go to the other side. Very poor defensive effort, a bad game overall, and even Cease, your sure thing this season for the most part, has a rockier start. I'm still saying add in some way. And I'm not saying you gut the farm system, because they haven't got a farm system gutting, but if you can do it now, yes, you don't want a rental. There's no question that's probably passed. And if Vladdy, Kirk, Springer, Varsho, and I'll stop there, but you can go through the entire lineup. But those four guys in particular, if all of them do not start hitting, well, it really doesn't matter what you add, because they're not making the playoffs. they have to get better performances from the guys in

0: the lineups there. Now, back to the Boston Red Sox, all right? And this is what people say on the text line this morning. It was all over, Zach. It was just people were saying, there's no signs that the Blue Jays are going to come out of this. I'm going to ask, I know there's no Boston Red, very few Boston Red Sox fans in Toronto, but if you were, and if you're listening from Boston, who saw that coming from the Boston Red Sox? And don't lie to me, nobody did. Nobody expects a team to get that hot. It happens. They fired their manager. They got worse after the manager was fired. They're in disarray. No Crochet, no Anthony. They were going nowhere. They were terrible to watch. You could get all kinds of good seats at Fenway Park, something that is almost impossible most summers. Now try to get a ticket. But here's the thing. 14-game win streak, good for them. They got a one-game lead on the wild card. They're only 3 games over .500, and they got 62 games to play left, brother. They have proven nothing yet. So it still leads to the hope of it all. So listen, I guess I would eat my words because, man, if the Blue Jays lose another 6 in a row and they're 9 games back,
1: then it's inevitable.
0: Fangraphs has got them down to 12%. Here's another thing. I really wonder how much front offices of baseball pay attention because, you know, it's largely analytical driven, a lot of these stats. Like front office sees, you know, Fangraphs or whoever, 12% chance of making the playoffs. Do they believe that? Do they go with that? How much do front offices make decisions based on the mathematical probability? Because again, the mathematical probability, the only one that matters is you're 5.5 back with 62 to play. You are not eliminated until you are 5.5 back with 5 to play. So, it's the optimist. I buy something. Take a run. I know it's 100 games and it's tiresome. I'm tired talking about it, and you're right. Yeah, when's Vladdy going to get going? You talk about this. I've seen that movie or heard that movie before. But I still believe. I just cannot see all that lineup at the end of the season. If the Toronto Blue Jays are dead last in OPS in Major League Baseball at the end of the season, I don't know what I'm talking about. And now, don't laugh, because it probably is, you know, the two things can be true at once, like we always say. Maybe I don't know what I'm talking about. They've got to have a better stretch at some point.
1: Yeah.
0: I'm not saying 14 in a row. Go for it. Add a bit. Don't be crazy about it. Go for it. And, of course, the perfect one is if you can get some controllable players, because that works, but that's even more costly for you. And last caveat, I promise you, last caveat. If a George Springer, if Gausman, they come to you, or you have the discussion, and you know there's a discussion, how you feeling about this, and they say, I'd like to chase another ring, well then, you make the move. Mm-hmm. And people talk about, you know, and those are the underlying things, Zach, in sports and in life that people don't talk enough about. People talk about attracting players to your organization and how you do business and what kind of organization you are. I am telling you, I don't know if this is the case, but I'll use Kevin Gausman. If Kevin Gausman maybe has decided, you know what, I might only have one contract left. I really want to chase a ring, you know, and the Jays accommodate him to thank him for the 6 years of service, even though that might not be the best interest or right thing to do, maybe for the club. That goes a long way. People in baseball talk about that. Players talk to each other, and they say that organization is class, brother. Man, we went south. They didn't blame me. They tried to re-sign me. I wanted to wait. I wanted to get into free agency, and they gave me a shot, and they traded me to the Yankees or the Dodgers or whoever, whatever team you think is going to win. That does pay off, too. But if that's not the case, then I say you keep them and you keep going, and my goodness, Vladdy's going to hit a home run at Rogers Center this year, right? Like,
1: I don't know.
0: You know what?
1: We don't know.
0: Maybe he isn't.
1: He should. He plays 81 games in what I think is a hitter-friendly park. He's a home run hitter, at least he's supposed to be. We talked about this last year, though. This isn't new. If not for the postseason, and this is a huge if, because obviously he did it and to great magnitude, and I'm really trying not to diminish what he did in a big spot against some elite teams and pitchers. But if not for that postseason, like, imagine that sample size of underperforming Vladimir.

0: Guerrero Jr. The guy finishes with 199 hits in 2024 on a team that stunk. 2025, we're having this conversation all year until the playoffs, and he gets going and we're thinking there he is. And then it carries over to 2026. Like, that is a large sample size where the guy, we got to bring it to the contract. He hasn't lived up to the contract. But even if the guy was making $50 million, is he performing like a $50 million player, let alone a 500, right? Mm. Like, six home runs. That is towards the bottom of baseball. It's a big reason as well, Raj, why the Blue Jays are second to last in OPS in Major League Baseball. It's that their $500 million guy not only hasn't hit a home run at home, he's not hitting home runs anywhere. He's not hitting for extra base hits anywhere. The Blue Jays have walked the second least amount of times in baseball this year. Their bread and butter was aggression last year. There's no doubt they were aggressive, but it was patience. It was, let's force you into the zone, and then we'll slap one the other way and get rallies going. There is nothing that suggests that they're doing that right now. Absolutely nothing. And again, that goes back to the lack of base running fundamentals, the defense, everything that made the Blue Jays in their DNA so good. And they put, and the word I'd like to use to describe the 2025 Blue Jays was pressure. They put a lot of pressure on opposing teams. There's no pressure being put on right now. It's one and done. It's quick outs. It's chase. It's beatable bullpen. It's, we'll give you free outs on the base paths. We'll give you more free outs in the field. Like, there's nothing that suggests that this team is going to turn it around. But like you said, sometimes there are no signs. Sometimes you just catch lightning in a bottle and it just happens. Does this team have that magic though? Because last year's team had the magic. Most of those players from a personnel standpoint are still here. Can they find that? And when can they find that? And can they find it in time for Ross Atkins to make any definitive choice here as far as their direction this season? Man, it's a tough spot. And yes, we're all tired of talking about it. We're tired of watching it. It's hard to watch.
1: It is hard to watch. And here's the last thing I'll say about it. And I guess the last thing that keeps me with some degree of hope is this collection of players has played its best baseball in August and September just about every season since 2020. That leads me to believe that there is still hope. We have seen this act before from the Blue Jays. Kind of poor starts. Last year was an example. But you check the record of the Toronto Blue Jays in, let's just say, September for most years, outside of 2024 when they gutted the team, of course. They have rallied late. They play great when the pressure is on. And back to Vladdy, you're absolutely right. It's a big sample size, but not all at-bats are created equal, Zach. And if you can go hit eight homers in 18 postseason games and post an OPS of 1.29 in November, sure to heavens you're going to hit more than six home runs in a full regular season. I don't know why. I'm sure he doesn't. I'm sure nobody else does. But I'm not bailing on that guy. And I'm not bailing on that player. And by the way, I got no choice. Because if you're the Blue Jays, I got 13 years left on the contract. So like, he ain't going nowhere. So there's another element. 590, 590, standard data and text rates may apply. What do you want the Jays to do? Do you care about LeBron James and the theatrics going on? We'll talk about both those topics on the show today. Keith Smith from NBA Front Office Podcast to do that. Caitlin McGrath on the Blue Jays. She's coming up in moments. And your text and comments as well. Roger Lajoie, Zach Bodenstein. 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

0: Sportsnet 590, The Fan, Zach Bodenstein, Roger Lajoie for the next hour and a half. Blair and Barker take over at 4 o'clock, getting you set for the Blue Jays and the Rays, the middle game of the series at Rogers Center tonight, 7:07, with Kevin Gausman on the mound for Toronto. And I know, Rog, some fans in the back of their mind are thinking,
1: last start?
0: Right. Is this the last time we see Gausman in Blue Jay Blue? I'm not going to go there.

0: I don't think that's the case, but I think that's got to be in the back of some people's minds.
1: Well, here's the thing. I think it's in the front of a lot of people's minds. And here's the thing. If he pitches tonight and pitches well and pitches 6 2/3 innings and he's at 101 pitches and Schneider comes and takes him out, how's the crowd going to react?
0: Yeah, they'll erupt. Yeah.
1: What does that tell you? Mm-hmm. So that's where it's tough. Okay, so you deal that guy then. It's the case. Okay, so you don't think you're winning this year. Really, if you because why do we think it's so important the Jays sneak into the playoffs? You Savage, Gausman, Bieber, Cease. Oh boy, that's going to be a tough team in a playoff series. You trade Bieber, you trade Gausman. Well, you know what? You sneak into the playoffs, you're not winning then,
0: right?
1: So that's the significance of this. It's a fascinating one.
0: Sure. It is. It's a fascinating time in Blue Jay land, and somebody who's all over. It's Caitlin McGrath joining the show now, who does some great work for us on Jay's Talk here on Sportsnet 590, The Fan. So, Caitlin, we'll start you off with a tough one here. Is this going to be Kevin Gausman's last start as a Toronto Blue Jay?
2: I hadn't actually thought about that until listening to you guys just a second ago. But, I mean, it's totally possible. And I would say if he does have a good start, the likelihood probably increases because they're always around this time of year. You want to trade guys when their value is at its absolute peak. So if Gausman has a great start tonight, but then in his next start 5 days from now, he lays an egg, all of a sudden, oh, okay, maybe he's not as great of an asset, right? So, you know, the Blue Jays front office certainly is thinking about that. I mean, they are weighing all kinds of scenarios right now in terms of, you know, how much are they going to sell off? Is it going to be a soft sell? Are they going to stand pat? Are they going to add? I mean, like, the likelihood that they're adding, I think, is diminishing by the day, maybe by the inning in which they don't score, it goes down. So in terms of if this is Gausman's last start, I would probably just say it could be, and I would say if he pitches well, I think the likelihood probably goes up. But obviously, we're still, what, like 2-ish weeks out from the deadline? So there's still time for him to make another start. And the nature of MLB and just all sports leagues is doing things very last minute. So maybe the Blue Jays want to hold off and see how many buyers there are and how desperate they get before they move Gausman.
1: Well, the only thing I'll add to that, though, Caitlin, I agree with everything you said, but I will add this, though. If I'm a general manager of a major league team, and this is just my opinion for what it's worth, because I am not a general manager, as we all know, of a major league team, I don't need to see Kevin Gausman pitch anymore. Kevin Gausman's the guy I want. So I'm going to base it on, well, wait, so I'm the other team now. See, we look at it from the Jays' perspective. If I'm the other team, and I'm thinking, well, I don't know. Let's see how Gausman pitches next Thursday before I decide to bring him in. I either want Kevin Gausman or I don't want Kevin Gausman. And I would suggest most general managers want Kevin Gausman. And the moment the Jays decide to make that move, I think there's going to be a lot of phone calls for him. And I'd throw Bieber into that mix because, Caitlin, I said earlier, one of the things, I don't think there's a team in Major League Baseball. Yeah, I'm going to stick with this. I don't think there's a team in Major League Baseball that has a number three starter that's as good as Bieber or Gausman can be. And that's just how good I think they are. And I think, how many good pitchers do you have in all of Major League Baseball? So I think we're kind of focused on how they're pitching going in. But I think the people in baseball know they either want these guys or they don't.
2: Yeah, that's a good point. I mean, especially for Gausman. I think Gausman has a long enough track record at this point that you know what you're getting, you know what he's going to do. And is he necessarily the front of the rotation ace that he was a couple years ago? Probably not. I think that he slides in more as a 3 or 4 option for a playoff contender, maybe even, you know, a fifth starter role, just depending on if he gets traded and if he lands. But your point's a good one. The other thing to go into that is also, if you want to trade for a guy, why not trade for him as soon as possible so he can start helping you, right? Like, if you trade for Gausman now, you're getting him for a few extra starts to help you make that playoff push or help you solidify your place in the race, as opposed to waiting for the last minute up until the deadline on August 3rd. Then all of a sudden, well, you've lost some of the impact that he can have on your team. So, yes, I think Gausman, you're right. Like, Would it help if he pitches lights out? Maybe a little bit. Like, you know, maybe the Blue Jays can sort of dangle him a little more. I think Bieber, just given the nature of the

0: injury and how uncharacteristic we've seen him this year probably does need to see a little bit more from him to really nudge his trade value up. Can he get be traded? Yeah, I think any team would probably like take a flyer on him, like, you know, with his pedigree and things like that. But I think if he can pitch again the way he pitched his last time out, which obviously looked a lot better against the White Sox, I think then you can probably increase his value a little bit. But I do think both of them are movable. And if the Blue Jays do decide to go this route where they're selling off guys that are pending free agents, I think that those two are the two that I would circle as like probably getting you back the most.
1: They're certainly up there, both pending free agents. Pitching, as we know, is certainly a coveted asset, Caitlin. Varsho and Springer probably in that mix as well from a position player standpoint. So, you know, given the situation they're in right now, I guess, are you saying that that's the direction that they should go, Caitlin, that they should be sellers at the trade deadline? And, of course, there's a lot of baseball. There's 12 games between now and when the trade deadline hits on August the 3rd. But unless there's some sort of dramatic turnaround, the inevitable might be staring us in the eyes right now. Where do you stand on that?
0: Yeah, I think it's, for me, I just judge based on what I am seeing from the team. And there is not a lot of evidence that we can look at right now that tells us this is a team that is ready to break out, right? They are last in the league among the scoring runs. They have a number of their players playing well below their career norms. They have a pretty significant negative run differential. You know, they have a 8 games below 500, 5.5 games out of the wild card race. So, like, there's nothing there that is telling you, okay, this team is on the verge of a turnaround, right? And I think that it's not just the number of games back, but it's also the number of teams that are now in front of them. I think that for a while, the Blue Jays, I think it was fair to say, were like in the thick of that wild card race, right? Sometimes they were in that third wild card spot or tied for it. Then they were like a game back or 2 games back. Okay, that's close enough that you're willing to invest. But at this point, they're 5.5 games back, but there's also 5 teams ahead of them. That's a lot of teams to jump. And so I think that the Blue Jays did well to hang around in that race. And I think for a lot of the first half, we were saying there's got to be one of these American League teams that is going to go on a run here, that is just going to kind of run away with it. And I think a lot of people expected it to be the Blue Jays early on. And they thought, obviously, the offense will turn around. You know, this was a team that hit well last year, hit for power, hit for average, did a lot of things well, played sharp defense. A lot of people thought, okay, the Blue Jays will be the team that sort of emerges from this little grouping. It has not been the case. They have not been that team. You know, the Red Sox have obviously went on a run. Baltimore has been playing better. So there's just like a lot of teams that are kind of doing the thing, as you say, that the Blue Jays need to do. They need like a dramatic win streak. And it just like, you know, they got the Rays in town. The Rays have lost 5 straight. You get the Rays where you want them. They're coming in low, and you lose yesterday in what was a completely sloppy game. So I just think the evidence is piling up that this is just not their year. And it doesn't mean that you can't reinvest quickly and try to turn around next year. It doesn't mean we're going for a full rebuild or anything like that. This is still a team that has a lot of young, capable players that you would assume would turn around. Firstly of those is obviously Vlad. But I think that it's just sometimes it's not your year.
2: That's very true. You know, Caitlin, I say that an awful lot. And sometimes, and you well know, because you're doing some great work for our station right now, it's like if we just said that, we'd have dead air for the rest of the day, because sometimes that's the case. I felt that way about the Toronto Maple Leafs last year. I said, you remember, Zach, October, November, I was saying, I just don't think it's their year. And as it turned out, if you really want to sum the Maple Leaf season up, it just wasn't their year. And maybe it is with the Jays. You just see so many things go wrong. But when you look at the lineup, and last night, I'm looking at that starting lineup in the ballpark, Caitlin, and you see, you know, Vladdy, Springer, Varsho, Kirk, all with OPSs under 7, one of them under 6, and you compare it to last year, and I'm not going to go through the rest of the lineup because everybody's numbers are down from not just career highs and last year, but just really down, and we say there's no sign of it turning around. Just statistical probability, I guess I'm clinging to the fact Vladdy's only going to hit 9 home runs this season. I don't buy it. Springer's going to finish with a OPS of 637? I don't buy it.

0: I Clay, at some point, Caitlin, although maybe that's the case, and there has been no reason to think it, but, and that's why if I'm a team, another general manager, and you're asking me about, you know, whether it's Bieber on the pitching side or Gausman or Springer or Varsho or somebody else, I'm not that concerned that the numbers are that low because I'm thinking, oh, come on, they're better players than that. They're going to get hot in August and September. What do you think of that?
1: I mean, it's possible. It's possible, and I would agree with you that I think none of us would have predicted that this was a season that Vlad was going to have. Also, just given what he did in October, even the WBC at the start of the year, the start of the season, he looked really good, and everyone's like, okay, he's picking up where he left off, and then it just zapped this season. And yeah, I mean, how many visiting players that have played, what, three games at the Rogers Center at this point have more home runs at the Rogers Center than Vlad? A lot, right? It's crazy. And, you know, in April and May, it's sort of a statistical anomaly. Okay, it's kind of weird Vlad hasn't hit a home run here. I mean, we're near the end of July. I mean, this is just, I don't even know how to, you know, characterize it or talk about it. I mean, I hope for Blue Jays' sake, Blue Jays fans' sake, that we look back on this year and it is a blip. And, you know, the thing is, the Blue Jays aren't going to trade Vlad, right? I mean, he is the face of their franchise. And so if they move some guys and the Blue Jays do sort of whatever, get really hot in August and start to make a run, like, it's totally possible. And I think in that way, it's probably in the Blue Jays' best interest to not do like a full off sell. I know there's been sort of speculation or rumblings like what could the Blue Jays get for Varland, right? And it's like, well, you know, he's such a useful piece. He looks like he's going to be a closer for years to come. And understanding that there's a lot of volatility with relievers, I do think you want to keep a guy like Varland on the team. And so I think, you know, it's not impossible that Blue Jays can go on a run. We've seen that happen. I think a few years ago, the Tigers like sold off some of their guys and then they actually went on a run and squeaked into the playoffs. So it's possible. I think at this point, though, we can't rely on that. And we can't, if you're the front office, you have to be pragmatic. And it's in some ways kind of irresponsible to not try to get some assets back in a year where it statistically, it doesn't look like you are going to make the postseason. So I think that trying to thread the needle a little bit with selling some assets, but not cleaning house and just letting the season play on. And if you get lucky and you start hitting and the wild card race is still bunched up, maybe it happens. But if it doesn't happen, at least you haven't wasted an opportunity to get some guys back for some tradable assets.
2: Caitlin McGrath is with us, Zach Bodenstein, Roger Lajoie here on Sportsnet 590, The Fan. There is the possibility, guys, that they keep their pending free agents, and they can always, like, this is where the Blue Jays kind of have the upper hand on other teams, Caitlin. It's that they can outspend their problems sometimes. Like, they could bite the bullet of most, if not all, of those guys walk into free agency. And then you look at the other free agents who are available, you know, sign a Sonny Gray, sign a Michael King. The biggest example of that was when Robbie Ray won the Cy Young, guys, and then he walked, and then they said, screw it, let's just sign Kevin Gausman. We think he's a better fit. Like, there's always that avenue as well, Caitlin.
1: Yeah.

0: can do a little bit of both, where you sell some guys, get some assets back, and then in the off season you're still in a position to spend, right? Like, some guys are coming off your books. Gausman, regardless, he's going to come off your books. Scherzer, Bieber, Springer, guys that are making a lot of money are going to come off. So you're going to have some room to spend. So yeah, maybe it's doing a little bit of both. And that's why I say, like, it's not as though the Blue Jays can't turn it around next year. It doesn't mean that, you know, they're throwing in the towel or they're rebuilding or anything like that. We saw that in 24, right? In 24, they had a disappointing season. They moved some guys, Kikuchi, IKF, some relievers, and then they were able to be able to bounce back and obviously had last year, which was a great year for them. So I think that depending on what they do at the deadline, it doesn't necessarily signal that they're not going to be competitive. And as you say, like, they can still go out in the off season and fill out their roster and outspend a lot of teams.
1: Yeah, unfortunately, though, and I hate to keep bringing up the Leafs again, this is sounding more and more like the Leafs. They play Florida, they look like they're a team that's on the cusp of doing something, and it all falls apart the next year. And Blue Jays went a heck of a lot further than the Leafs, don't get me wrong, but there are some similarities there. I guess, Caitlin, too, you know, another factor in this is, and it doesn't change my mind because I'm still in the more buy mood, even though the team has been terrible, but I'll say this much. I still don't think it's going to be a year where the last wild card team is going to be an 88-90 win season. There's just too much ground to pick up. And I know the Red Sox are red hot, but that's baseball, Caitlin. Nobody knows better than you. I mean, so, okay, you've won 14 in a row. That's great. They're still only three games over 500. They only got a one-game lead in the wild card, and they got 62 games to play. Season hasn't really gotten going here yet. So, you know, just suggest now, you know, that, well, now, you know, the Red Sox are powerful. I still think it might be low. And because of that, let's put it this way. If the Blue Jays did unload and they missed the playoffs because, and the last wild card team had 82 wins to sneak in, just throwing that figure out, boy, I'd be annoyed if I'm a Blue Jay fan, because that's an opportunity. I'm full respect to Tampa Bay, full respect to the Red Sox, to their winning streak. And the Yankees are the Yankees. That the league is winnable again, in my opinion, Caitlin.
0: Yeah, I mean, I'm impressed with your optimism, because I feel like most people have sort of checked out on this Blue Jays team, because I just think that it's tough to watch a team not able to score. I think that, especially given we know the potential of this Blue Jays team, we know that they are there's, you know, a lot of talent. There's a lot of guys that can do amazing things on the baseball field, and it just has not come together. And so, yeah, I mean, it's totally possible for the Blue Jays to just try to stick with it. And there is still, what did you say, like 12 games left before the trade deadline.
2: Yeah.
0: So you could probably hold out. I think, like, if you can kind of put together a good game today and maybe come out of this series against Tampa either splitting or winning, maybe you feel good. Then you do face Boston, right? So can you stop Boston? Can you see how you compare to Boston? Like, maybe it's the end of this week where we're making more of a decision, because if the Blue Jays go to Fenway and you know, they're competing against Boston and they look like they can outmatch them, then maybe you do feel like, okay, maybe we have a run in us, and, you know, maybe we can get hot just like Boston did. But if you go to Fenway and get spanked and your run differential keeps dropping and dropping, and, you know, I think right now they're minus 51, which actually says that they've actually overperformed. So based on minus 51 run differential, they should have 45 wins. They have 46. So, you know, the run differential tells you that they have actually been worse than their record, which isn't reassuring. Whereas the Red Sox, they have a plus run differential of 46. So they should have 55 wins. They only have 51. So they've been unlucky, or however you want to characterize it. Now, that's getting into the weeds of the numbers and things like that. But, I think that, sure, the race is still within grasp, and they could hold on and they could hope. But knowing this Blue Jays front office and how pragmatic they are, and I just have a feeling that they'll probably want to at least move some assets and then try to, like, thread that needle between selling off some guys but not completely selling the whole team, so they can still compete. And as you say, if things open up, maybe they take advantage.
2: I just dug up some numbers as well, guys. So they are 13 games under 500.

0: conference teams better than 500, and they don't play a team below the 500 mark until August the 25th when the Royals come to town. Like, so they're going to be playing 500 or better teams for the next month plus, the next 5 weeks, and certainly no signs that their isolated games, when we watch them, are actually getting better.
1: They're going to sweep the Red Sox at Fenway next week.
0: Okay.
1: You watch.
2: Raj,
1: you watch. You watch. I'm telling you. And Vladdy's going to hit a whole pile of homers, too.
0: All right, Caitlin. Appreciate your time. Thanks again.
1: Be well, yeah, Caitlin.
2: Anytime.
0: All right, that's Caitlin McGrath from Jays Talk here on Sportsnet 590 The Fan. Man, I envy your optimism in all realms of life. You know, you and I have known each other for a bit now. You are one of the most optimistic people I know, and I think a lot of listeners know that as well. And it just continues to shine through you, my friend. I like it. I like that you're...
1: Listen, thank you, Zach. But here's the thing when it pertains to baseball. My optimism isn't saying, oh, yeah, the Blue Jays are going to win. I'm just kidding about that. Although nothing surprises me. The Blue Jays could go into Fenway Park. And then, actually, the Blue Jays play very well at Fenway Park. And Vladdy owns that ballpark. But that's another story for another day. The optimism comes, Zach, is I'm just looking for the good in any situation. And I still look at the team, and I don't think it's unfounded at all. And my optimism as a person, and I appreciate that because optimism makes you healthier. That's why I do it. And you're happier. So if it makes you happier and you live longer, I think everybody should be optimistic. But that's another story. I was not optimistic about the Maple Leafs last year. I came on here in this station in November and said, they've got it this year. So it's not like I'm just saying, oh, yeah, the Leafs are going to win the Stanley Cup. It's like, I just look at it objectively. I still cannot fathom how this particular baseball team is as bad as it is at this moment. And I know I'm watching the same baseball you guys are. There's no doubt. And I guess I combine weak American League, still 62 games, and this franchise, for whatever reason, in August, September, usually plays its best baseball. And what is the statistical probability of all those guys continuing to stink the joint out for 162 games as they have for 100? That's why I'm optimistic.
0: Yeah, it's a good point. The team's too talented to be this bad.
1: That's my thought.
0: 100%. And again, big decisions for Ross Atkins at the trade deadline. Prospects are always a gamble, whether you're acquiring them or trading them away. But whatever stance Ross Atkins and the Blue Jays take and whichever direction they go here at the trade deadline, I still think it's pivotal.
1: He can find another Louis Varland anytime. That'd be fine, even if the Louis Varland isn't ready to help the Blue Jays this year. You make a deal for a player like that, you go right ahead, Ross, and even if it means the Jays slip a little bit this year, that's cool. It's a tough trade deadline. 590-590, standard data and text rates may apply. We'll get to your text in our final hour.
0: All right, and we will continue to read your texts as we talk about some basketball on the other side of the break. LeBron James, is he closer to making his decision? Will Kawhi Leonard be a Raptor? If so, when? That and more with Keith Smith on the other side. Zach Bodenstein, Roger Lajoie on Sportsnet 590 The Fan.
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0: Sportsnet today on Sportsnet 590 The Fan. Roger Lajoie, Zach Bodenstein with you. One more hour. Blair and Barker getting ready for Jays talk, and they're going to talk a lot of Jays, obviously, in the next 2 hours. We'll talk a little Jays after we visit with Keith Smith here, because the text line is open, 590-590, and a lot of you want to weigh in on the Blue Jays, and we love to hear from you, 590-590. And folks, if you're going to the ballgame tonight, you're going to do it anyway, and you don't need me telling you to do this. But I said it earlier on when I was on earlier this morning. I'm going to say it again. I'm going to say it again all week. The statue is fantastic. It is really beautiful. Go there, and you may have to wait a while to get your family in the frame because everybody's taking a picture in front of it. But Zach, once again, the organization has done a great job. Their statues, and I'm not a statue guy, don't get me wrong, but it really is, it's beautiful. And the inscription on one side of it, not to give it away, is a quote from Tom Cheek. Touch them all, Joe, you'll never hit a bigger homer in your life. It's just, if you're going to do a statue, do it right. And they did it right.
1: Oh, absolutely. I think, you know, when you go on baseball trips or you see different stadiums in different cities, you think about, like, what's synonymous with the team's history? How do you honor that team's history? And how do you honor iconic moments? It took longer than we thought for the Blue Jays to get their first statue as far as the team goes outside Rogers Center. But what a great job they did. The wait was worth it. I think it's, you know, not just for Blue Jay fans, but anybody coming to visit the park is going to look at that and think, oh yeah, I remember that. That's a great way to honor them. So no doubt that is the newest spectacle to Rogers Center, which has been booming over the last several years. They've done a great job.
0: Well said. Yeah, ballpark is a fun place to be for sure. You know who's getting the statue? LeBron James. The only problem is what city is going to give it to him? Maybe the one he finally decides to join for what might be his final season in the NBA. And say what you want about LeBron and the decision to have that much influence on the league as a player and a marketing icon is pretty impressive at age 41, is it not? Keith Smith joins us now, contributor at Spotrac and the host of the NBA Front Office podcast, to talk about the decision part two and the rest of the NBA as well. Keith, always great to visit with you. Thanks very much for being with us. Okay, they've made it quite clear they're in no hurry. In no hurry, Keith, to make the decision. Does that mean we're waiting another month or two? Like the whole league is waiting for this.
2: I hope we're not waiting another month or two. I'd like to get in a little bit of downtime before training camp opens. But yeah, I think it's probably going to come sometime here by the end of this week. It does seem like everything is leaning towards it's getting closer. But as Rich Paul said, they're not going to rush anything. They are certainly not going to push any decision or anything like that. It'll be ready when they're ready.
1: All right, so we've heard about the three teams in the Eastern Conference, Keith, that LeBron James has reportedly narrowed it down to. What do you think's the most realistic, and what do you think's the best fit?
2: Yeah, I think the most realistic is probably Cleveland. I think the best fit is Golden State. I think those are the two that make the most sense to me with this. The money is going to be relatively similar anywhere on a minimum contract. He's going to make about just shy of $4 million this year, no matter what. And the most any of these teams seem to be able to get to is maybe the $6 million taxpayer mid-level exception. So really, we're talking $2 million, and for LeBron, I don't think that really matters. So I'm going to take them at face value when they say his decision is not about the money, it's about his happiness and where he wants to be. So I think, you know, Cleveland, you have the idea of that's home, it's full circle. And then with Golden State, I think the basketball fit is really good and it's really clean. And I think in Golden State, that is his adopted home. You're not too far away from Los Angeles, where his family's based now, and you know, with the Warriors, they'll give him a day off if he needs to run home for something and the like. So I think it's going to come down to those two, but who knows, you know, maybe it will still be one of these other teams.
0: Well, and you know, Keith, one thing about it, we can all take a breath for a second and realize this, no matter how you feel about it, and a lot of people say it's ridiculous and he should make his mind up, a lot of other people say leave him alone, let him do whatever he wants, the fact that at age 41 he is still such a significant piece of the NBA, and that's stating the obvious, but it should be stated. I mean, come on, usually a 41-year-old player deciding his likely last contract and where he's going to go is a kind of afterthought. the NBA is holding up its schedule for this guy. Every team in the NBA, not every team, but a lot of teams are predicating other moves on whether or not he goes there, because you can bet the five or six teams reportedly involved with a chance to get him are going to go in another option if he goes somewhere else. He's that significant, and not just marketing, as a player. He's coming off a really good season with the Lakers again, and he's still, for a guy his age, relatively healthy, and when he's healthy, he's an absolute beast. So this might be annoying, but I think it just cements, not that it had to be cemented, Keith, what a special player LeBron James has been his entire NBA career and still is at age 41.
2: Yeah, this all stopped making sense, you know, 4 or 5 years ago, that like we're still doing this and that LeBron is this good. Like it really is one of those things where every time he does something, it's, you know, I know every time he scores a basket, he's got a new record and all that, but it really is every time he does anything, it's a whole new precedent, and it really is, you know, remarkable. And it's, you know, I always say, if you want to you know, talk the greatest player you've ever seen, you know, it's 20 people ask me, you know, who's the greatest player ever, Michael Jordan or LeBron James? So I just answer Larry Bird, because he's my favorite player ever, just to kind of avoid answering the question. But the real answer is, you know, take your choice out of MJ and LeBron. It doesn't really matter.

0: to me. You can, argue it till the cows come home, but, those two guys are incredible. And, the fact that, like you said, that LeBron can still do this. And I've seen some people say, all this drama over a guy who's not even good. That tells me they don't watch. They're not paying attention anymore. And they probably haven't been watching because LeBron is still plenty good. He was, very deserving player to win the awards that he's won and get the accolades he got a year ago, because that's just how good he still is. And it really is remarkable that wherever he goes, he's going to help lift that team to being a better team than they would be without him.
1: Definitely still a prominent figure that's never going to go away, but the quality of player, Keith, isn't gone away either. 21 points per game last year, still quality at 60 games last year at 41 years old. Just fantastic. You mentioned the league minimum, and that kind of feels like where we're trending, that LeBron is going to be making a team-friendly deal at the end of the day. Do you get the sense that it's a one-year deal, and do you get the sense that this is the last contract he's going to sign in his NBA career, or is it going to be a year-by-year thing? Like, maybe not just the team and the money, but where do you think his head's at beyond this season?
0: Sure, yeah. I don't know that I'm going to rule out that this is it for sure. I think there's a chance, and one of these years eventually is going to be that. That's all it's going to be. So I think we're getting closer to that. But I do think we're in a position we may see this be for LeBron. Maybe he gets to the end of next year and he's like, I'm still going and things are feeling pretty good. And then he just says, let's kind of keep things moving. So that would not be overly shocking to me if that's the way it went for LeBron, because I think we're in a position for him where he may be taking it year by year at this point. But I do think we're getting close at this point for LeBron. If not this year, maybe there's another couple of years left. But as long as he's still playing at a high level and still contributing to a winning team, I think he may kind of keep things moving. So I think, it wouldn't surprise me if it's just a one-year contract. It wouldn't surprise me if this is another one of those one-plus-one kind of contracts, and he figures it out from there, because that's how he's done it in the past. But, certainly, as long as he wants to keep going, I think teams are going to keep giving him a chance until he proves, all right, yeah, this is not, worth our time and effort.
2: Yeah, that's the difference maker with him. He's still so significantly good. At some point, and everybody has to decide personally, when you're an athlete, when do you want to go out? Do you want to go out on the absolute top? Well, if that's the case, he probably should have retired last year. If you want to go out and can still contribute, or you're just going to hang on. Nobody wants to see you hang on. But he is nowhere near that. He's nowhere near it. He's still this is an exciting thing for a team that signs him. So we'll see how it shakes out. And I hope it's a multi-year deal, because I expect him to play more than 1 year. And I don't want to be talking about this again next summer, about the decision three. So that's the only thing I'll add to that. There's a lot of still significant, and a lot of them are really veteran, a lot of miles on them, free agents out there. We can talk about Keith as well. Old friend of this organization, DeMar DeRozan, is one. Draymond Green's out there. James Harden. I'm not going to go through the whole list, but how about the rest of the activity in the NBA, and any thoughts on how quickly that's going to develop?
0: Yeah, there's definitely, LeBron is holding up some of this, because if, let's say, it's not the Warriors, they can move on with getting Draymond Green signed, getting a couple other guys taken care of and fill out their roster. If it's not Cleveland, they'll get James Harden re-signed and they'll move on and filling out their roster. So I think we're definitely in a spot where, a handful of these teams are just kind of, waiting on things. And then you've got the restricted free agent market. You still got some good restricted free agents out there, including Jalen Duren, Peyton Watson, Bennedict Mathurin. Those are guys who are all in a position where those guys, like we saw last summer with Jonathan Kuminga and Josh Giddey and Quentin Grimes and Cam Thomas, they may be just waiting for a while, because the teams hold so much power in restricted free agency. All the cap space is essentially gone around the league. So now the team has control over this process fully. So we may see those guys kind of languish out there a little bit. And then it is, pertinent to y'all up there in Toronto, is we're waiting on resolution for the Kawhi Leonard situation and what's going to happen with the trade between the Raptors and the Clippers and what's happening there. So, for considering we're, only 10 days from the end of July, we're in a spot where there's still quite a lot to be resolved here in the NBA. And I think some of this is going to stretch, into August and maybe even to the latter part of August.

0: that's what I wanted to ask you about, Keith. I mean, we're all just kind of waiting. We talk about holding patterns and nobody knows what's going on with this thing. The Clippers have their hands in the air. The Raptors have their hands in the air. Is it possible the contract gets voided and the trade gets voided altogether? Like, what's the latest that you're hearing on this?
1: Yeah, we're not really hearing anything. Anybody who says that they're hearing things, I take all that with a rather large grain of salt here, because I don't know that anybody really is, you know, hearing all that much with this. So I think what we're really kind of seeing now is Adam Silver. You know, he expressed frustration and he was very clear at Summer League that, like, he wants this done, and he spoke twice in the last few weeks about this situation, and in both situations he's like, yeah, it's time to get this thing finished. And he did, the last time he said, yeah, we're looking at the end of the summer. But what they want to be very cautious of here with the NBA is they really want to do the best they can to unturn every stone with this, to make sure that they really, you know, they kind of get into a position where whatever, if they make a decision tomorrow, something's not going to come out on Monday that kind of says, well, see, now we found this other thing. They're trying to do all that right now to make sure they don't have to go back to it. And I can respect that part of it, but I mean, we're now a year into this thing and we still don't have resolution. And on top of that, now we're holding up a trade that teams agreed to. And I understand where the league's coming from, because if the decision to punish Kawhi is, all right, your contract is voided, well, you're not going to undo the trade and undo all the moves that happened behind that trade. You know, so you're basically saying, all right, Toronto, if you want to complete the trade now, if we decide we're voiding this contract, you're the ones who get punished, for lack of a better term, with Kawhi's contract being voided. So I get where they're coming from with all that with this. But yeah, I think we got to get this thing resolved so we can get things moving on, because it's not fair to the players that are involved. I mean, Brandon Ingram and Grady Dick, I presume, would like to know where they're going to live next year, whether it's going to be in, you know, in California in the United States, or whether it's in Toronto and in Canada. So it's really, you know, a different situation than we've ever seen before.
2: Yeah, it's a real awkward one, and unfortunate for both franchises and all the players involved. Now it becomes a hypothetical question, Keith, but it's still a question worth asking. If the deal, and it's an if, but let's, I said it's hypothetical. It does go through, and the way it's structured now, and it's not an overly long suspension for Kawhi or a contract voided or whatever, and the Raptors have Kawhi, are the Raptors then a front runner in the Eastern Conference? Because everybody in Raptorland was so excited about this deal, thinking, oh my goodness, this almost guarantees the Raptors are going to be in the Eastern Conference final. Did you feel that way about that deal? And do you still feel that way about this deal? Presuming, of course, it stays in place.
1: Yeah, I think it definitely, you know, puts the Raptors in a position where they are near the top of the conference. I'm not going to put them ahead of the Knicks. I think the Knicks have earned that. I think they're that good. And I do think there are some other really, really good teams in the Eastern Conference, because I think Boston's still going to be very good. I think Philadelphia has a chance. Cleveland, Detroit, Orlando. I like what Atlanta's done this offseason with making their team better. I think we've got a lot of good teams in the East. It's really kind of only Milwaukee, Chicago, and Brooklyn that I think you can feel confident at all, saying, all right, those teams really aren't at the level of the others, and those teams aren't even, you know, because of the lottery reform, we're no longer looking at it and saying, all right, well, that team's tanking all year and they're just going to be terrible. So I think we're really in a position now where what we're seeing is these teams are moving forward. But if you're Toronto, you're going in every night with Scottie Barnes and Kawhi Leonard and RJ Barrett and Emmanuel Quickley and Jamal Shedd and Kalamari Boyles coming off the bench. Like, yeah, I think you got to feel pretty good about your chances, because that's how good Kawhi was last year, and the Raptors know what it's like to kind of manage him through a season and get him to the finish line healthy. So if you're Toronto, I think you're feeling really, really good about your opportunity, assuming, like you said, you get Kawhi and it's not anything more than kind of a blip of a suspension or punishment, if anything at all.
0: That's certainly the possibility, and I'm sure, Keith, a lot of teams in the Eastern Conference are feeling good about their chances. It's a different feel than it was last year in the East. So while we're talking about Canadian basketball, might as well ask you about FIBA and where Canadian basketball stands. You know, they're fifth in the latest FIBA rankings. That is a significant development here. You know, we're coming off the heels, Keith, of all the excitement of Canada at the World Cup and how we're making headway in

0: bunch of different sports, but it looks like in basketball, Canada all of a sudden's put themselves on the map as well.
1: Yeah, for sure. I think, you know, when you look at it, for

0: Canada. Well, what I think is really interesting is we just had these kind of, World Cup qualifiers, if you will, where they had a lot of like legit guys there. And like, you look at the United States team, it was a whole lot of G League players and lower end guys. And Canada obviously taking that very seriously and had a lot of their main guys there. They had a really nice run in the last Olympics. I mean, the talent level in Canada, especially the top end talent, which is what you're talking about with national teams, it matches anywhere in the world now. It's just as good as, you know, what the United States can put on the floor, France, some of the other countries like Spain, Germany as well. So, I mean, they're right there, and I think they're ready to make a lot of noise, you know, whether that be at the next FIBA World Cup. That'll be the next big, international competition, and then eventually in the Olympics. I think we're kind of in my opinion, at least, you know better than I do, but it feels like we are certainly in the golden age era of this, kind of birth of basketball in Canada with now their legit roster from 1 through 12. It's no longer like, all right, there's a couple guys here and there, but now it's, you know, NBA players up and down that roster, and that's got to, you know, feel good for everybody involved in that program.
1: Certainly does, for sure, and excited to see where it goes for Canada basketball. There's a lot of momentum going that way. Keith Smith, appreciate you joining us, and we'll do it again soon.
2: Be well, Keith.
0: Thanks so much for having me. I really appreciate it.
1: All right, that's Keith Smith from Spotrac. Hopefully we've got some news, some action the next time we talk to him. But it was nice to mix basketball in today because, again, there are some prevalent storylines. And I was just thinking about Canadian basketball and where it stands right now as far as the players that we are growing and developing and seeing them on the court together at the FIBA qualifiers. Like, there's a legitimate shot. Again, they had them ranked fifth in FIBA rankings. We might surpass that. We might go further than that, considering all the talent that's coming out of Canada these days.
3: That is stunning. And you know, Zach, I've been in the business 46 years, and I can tell you one thing. A lot of people say, well, you know, what are the biggest changes? And there's so many changes, for heaven's sakes. But if there's one thing as a sports commentator, and even in the 34 years I've been here at The Fan, the biggest development to our content and sports in general in this country is our international performances. Like, we hosted the Olympics in Montreal in 1976 and became the first host country in any Olympics not to win a gold medal. Won a silver medal, I think, on the second or third, Greg Joy, in the second or third last day of the Olympics. That's how bad it was. And that development has exponentially grown to where we're in a Winter Olympic power and a very good Summer Olympic team, punching above our weight in all sports. Look at the golf. The number of Canadian male golfers now that can win on the PGA Tour. Brooke Henderson on the female side. Tennis, from the days of Jeannie and Milos to today. World Cup, as we just saw. If you had told me, well, even 10 years ago, oh, Canada's going to be a top 30 team in the world in soccer, I go, yeah, right. They'd be lucky if they even qualified to go in the World Cup. And number five in basketball? Are you kidding? Like, holy smokes. So, yes, it's astounding. And, you don't get caught up because in the day-to-day, it becomes a norm. Now, it's not even really a talking point anymore. Now the expectations are it's just going to continue. But when you realize where this country was and how quickly it has grown into a world sports power, and we are. We really are. And that's not bravado. That is the case. And when you consider the population of the base of this country, it's astounding. It used to be hockey and curling. You know, that's it. And our other national sport is lacrosse, and it's too cold for anything else here. Well, boy, has that narrative ever changed. So, yes, kudos. And, yes, the Canadian basketball team they put on the floor, oh, boy. And to your point, there's a lot more coming in the pipeline. So it's wonderful to see.
1: Yeah, it is. It was fun to watch them in the FIBA qualifiers. You know, it's crazy. Like, you can make a case that the four best players in the NBA right now are not from the United States of America, right? If you want to throw Wemby, SGA, Doncic, Jokic, like, none of them are American. And I think that speaks to, you know, obviously the fact that the sport's going international and global, and that's great. We've seen that in hockey as well. We're seeing that with baseball, really in all sports, it's going global. But I cannot remember the last time we had like this plethora of faces in the NBA and none of them were American. So It's changing.
3: It sure is. There's no doubt about it. It used to be that the international didn't even include Canada because there haven't been, well, Steve Nash, obviously, back-to-back MVP. So it's

0: tremendous player, but you know what I mean? The Canadian was an oddity, and an international player was an oddity. Oh, they're bringing an international player in. It was all Americans. And yes, it is an absolute change. So it's not just Canada, to your point. It's the entire world that's crept in. And yes, our hold on hockey, as we've seen, has really slipped. And still very good, still at or near the top every single tournament. But things have changed in that element too. So I think it's absolutely great and exciting times indeed. And yes, and yeah, let's hope, first of all, LeBron gets that decision. And the decision of the NBA about this Kawhi thing can't come soon enough, because it's a whole season's in balance for the Raptors this year. 590-590 is the text line. Let's squeeze a couple in here. Corey in Elmville, honestly, at this point, watching this team just isn't enjoyable because of what it should be. I think they should sell off and at least give us something to hope for. You think the majority of fans are of that ilk? Because, you know, if I took a poll on that, I think they are. And only because they just don't see any way this team's making the postseason. I push comes to shove, I don't think they're making the playoffs either. But my continue to buy is based on the financial wherewithal of this franchise to be able to do it. So if unless you can get a real boatload back, take another run of it. You never know. And here's the irony. Sometimes, Zach, you sell off and it makes you a little bit better. And the younger players are better than the guys you got. And regardless whether the Jays buy, sell, or do nothing at the deadline, we keep saying this, if their core players who are currently trotting out there every day continue to put up the numbers they have for 100 games, they're not making the playoffs. My optimism comes from the fact I still refuse to believe that. Season's not over.
1: It's definitely not.
0: It's there's a third of the season still to play.
1: He made a good point by saying the team isn't enjoyable. We've seen a lot of people say that they're not fun to watch. And of course, winning is more fun.
0: I was just going to say, that's what makes it fun.
1: Right. But they're not bashing homers. Like, you know what I mean? They're not playing entertaining games where they come out on the losing side. Yesterday, and you know because you were at the park, that was as sloppy and as discouraging, I think, as we've seen in a really long time from this team in a season of all these woes. And it comes at a funny time where you're talking about the deadline and selling. So all that's amplified, right? All of it just gets put together and you're thinking there's no way this team's going anywhere. But look, a week of good baseball, like a week of good baseball can really change the way we see the team and maybe the way they feel about themselves and maybe the way Ross Atkins wants to operate too, right? But are they capable of a good week of baseball? Because it's been a long time since we've seen that.
0: They're capable. They're capable of a good week of baseball. Are we going to see it is another question. You're right about that. And yes, last night was bad. I got no defense about last night's game. Justin in Midland says the Pirates are apparently looking for starting pitching and bullpen help. O'Neill Cruz may be available. This would be something I would hope the Jays would explore. Justin, they're going to explore, I think, pretty much everything. And that is an interesting one when you bring up Pirates and franchises of that ilk and how active they're going to be, because you got to believe, you know, we keep saying, well, the lockout next year might affect some teams' thinking. But if you're a Pittsburgh, Milwaukee's another example because they've been knocking on the door so often. You got to think if they can make, and they can't compete with the Dodgers and the big market teams, but they can do it over a trade deadline period. Those teams are the teams I've got an eye on. Minnesota. Minnesota had the big sell-off. Minnesota was mad. The franchise is going to be sell-off. It's really messy what's going on in Minnesota. But they found a way to battle in there, and they're right there. Well, they can compete financially for a couple of months, so take a run at it. Those teams are going to be fun to watch, Zach.
1: That was why. I think they traded 12 guys at the trade deadline.
0: That was crazy.
1: Blue Jays took full advantage. Right? I mean, and again, maybe a Varland type. And look, if there's another Varland out there, 29 other teams are going to be all over a young, controllable starting pitcher or a relief pitcher, however they want to swing it. But maybe that's the move you go get. That's how the best teams in baseball operate. They're not buying the rentals. They're buying the controllable guys because you never know. Like, Juan Soto walked from the Yankees. Manny Machado walked from the Dodgers. Like, these guys aren't going to keep everybody. So it's imperative, I think, on Ross Atkins to think about right now, but also look forward. This team, as long as Vladimir Guerrero Jr. is making $40-plus million a year, is not going into any sort of long-term rebuild. I don't care that there's no salary cap, at least for now. Like, that's not happening. You are in a contention window, and it's imperative on the team to keep the team competitive while that's the case. So I don't see that happening, but once again, so many different ways you can go with this trade deadline. We need to see a little bit more as far as like which direction they're going to go. Like if it continues this way, there's no chance. If they hover

0: around 500, you can make a case either direction. But you know, what's it going to take for this team to really, and what's it going to take for you fans to feel like, okay, this team's prime. Like they just, again, they need a good week or two. They need to shake it off and they're capable of making a run. Doesn't feel that way right now. There's certainly a damper feeling around this team.
1: Minnesota Twins are 2.5 games ahead of the Blue Jays this year. If you had told me that at the start of this year, based on what the Twins did at the trade deadline last year and what the Jays finished the season up, I'd say, come on.
0: Mm-hmm.
1: Okay, so I'm going out on a limb. The Jays are going to finish ahead of the Minnesota Twins. There, how's that for optimism for you? But it's just those teams are fun to watch this time of year. We'll see what happens. One more and then we'll break. Kevin in Belgrave, Bieber, Varsho, Gausman, also Float, Hoffman, and Rogers. If the price for bullpen is high, sell. Kevin, thanks very much. Well, Bieber, yes. Gausman, you'd hate to do it, but it's a possibility. Varsho, some value. Hoffman, that's another. I'm not even going down that route. I'm not trading Tyler Rogers. I'm not going to throw. I'm pretty happy with the back end of that bullpen for the most part in Rogers and Varland, to be honest with you. And that to me is like, okay, so what pieces? And you know what happens if you trade guys like that? Next year, you're looking for bullpen, mm-hmm. back of the bullpen guys. If you already have them. Now, his point though, the price for them, my goodness, you put Varland out there. Well, holy smokes, but that's rebuilding. That's what a rebuild team does. It was a great pickup. It's a good contract, and he's bashing at the back of the pen. No way. I'm not even thinking about moving.
0: That one doesn't make sense to me. 5 more years of control. Now, if you want to talk about moving non-rental pieces, like if you want to talk about moving a Jeff Hoffman who's under contract for next year, that's a different conversation, right? Maybe, I wouldn't say punting on next season, but it takes a little bit of a hit, whether you feel one way or another about Hoffman. Rogers, I'm not touching.
1: How many teams do you think are interested in Hoffman, though, based on the numbers? If it's like, I mean, would that be a significant improvement for a lot of teams? They're watching the Jays, too, you know.
0: Yeah.
1: They've seen the fact he was the closer, the most seventh inning guy. Like, is he that much of a factor that you can get? That's another thing you got to remember. What do other teams, how do other teams value? Never mind how you value your own players. How do other teams value your own players? 590-590 text line. We'll read them right to the top of the hour. Keep them coming. The rest of the show is up to you. Zach Bodenstein, Roger Lajoie with you on Sportsnet today on Sportsnet 590 The Fan.
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0: today, Sportsnet 590, the Fan, Zach Bodenstein, Roger Lajoie. What is love? What are wins? What are wins if you're a Blue Jay fan?
1: What are hits? What are home runs if you're Vladimir Guerrero Jr. in Toronto?
0: Do you think he forgets what that foghorn sounds
1: boy,
0: like?
1: Oh, boy. I feel for him. I know a lot of people talk contract and everything else. And, you know, respectfully, a couple of texters this morning said, Zach, that, oh, it's the weight of the contract. And I've brought that up a couple of times. But, you know, I don't think so. And the reason I don't think so is because the moment he signed the contract, even though he wasn't making the money last year, he became the $500 million man. He was a $500 million man before he was starting to get his $500 million. And he followed up. And if he was a guy that was felt the weight of the pressure of the contract, how do you explain 8 homers in 18 postseason games and an OPS of 1.2, whatever it was? So if he was a guy that, oh, no, the pressure, the moment gets to him, that's one thing you can say about Vlad. He appears to thrive on it. Look how he hits in Yankee Stadium, goes into Fenway Park and tells the crowd to be quiet. But that doesn't sound like a guy who's going to be, you know, the weight of expectations get to him. Now, maybe I'm wrong. Maybe I'm wrong. Maybe that is a reason, but I'm not buying that excuse either. I just don't think that's him. I don't know what it is, and neither is anybody else. That's a problem, I guess, right?
2: I mean, I think if we knew what the answers were, if he knew what the answers were, we'd have them already. But it's just such a game changer when the guy who's supposed to set the tone is not performing. I don't care what sport it is. I don't care what position you play. It all goes through him, right? I mean, even when the team sucked, Vladdy was still going off. He kept them at least somewhat afloat in 2024 with the 199 hits, even though they were lousy. They missed the playoffs by a mile. They sold off a bunch of assets at the deadline, but at least there was that. And I don't think they're making the run that they made last year if it wasn't for Vladdy going off either. Of course, there are other parts to it, but when your catalyst is not setting the tone and performing, there's a trickle-down effect, and there's this sort of deflating factor, right? And I'm not saying that they're a Vladimir Guerrero Jr. away from being a contender once again, but it would help. It would go a long way.
1: Well, they're a Vladimir Guerrero Jr. away from being closer to the playoffs.
2: No doubt.
1: For sure. Yeah. Can they, you know, Zach, even if everything went well this year, it's bloody hard to get back to a World Series. You know, it's kind of funny the way baseball, some fans in this marketplace talk about the Blue Jays before the season started, like they were going to be in the World Series for sure. You just went through 32 years, if you're old enough to remember, without a World Series appearance. And now you think it's every year, it's God-given right to go in there? No. But to expect this from the same outfit, that has been the frustrating part. 590-590, what do you want the Jays to do? Michael in Oakville compares the Jays a little bit to the Red Sox and says the difference between the Jays and the Red Sox was the Sox starting pitching was fairly strong and consistent throughout their early season losing. They just needed the hitting to wake up. The Jays basically need all phases to ignite for a big win streak. Michael, thank you. Red Sox pitching has been good, and they do have good pitching, and even without Crochet. And yeah, if it's not one thing, it's the other with the Blue Jays. We talked about that too. When we count the disappointments of the season, and a lot of it is injury-related, but offense is terrible, 28th, 29th, whatever it is in OPS, like you said, even the starting pitching, which was supposed to be the total given outside of Cease, it's had its ups and downs too, Zach.
2: No doubt, and nothing, again, has been in sync. There are very few games this year you can look to and say every facet of their game was on point. And I think, you know, you go back a couple weeks when Cease took the no-hitter into the ninth inning and the offense puts up 10 and Vladdy hits the homer. That's a reason for optimism. That's a reason for a jumping off point. And the comeback at Wrigley Field, like, there were moments this year where this team showed a lot of life and they showed resiliency and they gave you every reason to believe they're back. And this is the 2025 Blue Jays. And then again, they just can't get up that hill. They start rolling down once again. And then again, it gets you thinking, is this just one of these years where nothing's going to go right? And it's felt that way since the get-go. After that opening series sweep against the Athletics, everything's gone downhill. There have been very few reasons for optimism with this team. Yet again, they're not completely out of it. But this is as dire as it's felt all year. And this is as deep as it's been all year. And this is as far back as they've been all year. So again, my perception might be warped, but it's different right now than it was going into the All-Star break.
1: Oh, it's fair enough. Because, they've never been as low as they have statistically and record-wise. So you're right. 590-590, standard data and text rates may apply. Nick in Windsor says, I was at the game last night, and you can feel the atmosphere build up, and it's still there. It hurts that this team is the way they are currently. it is there for this year's Jays team to go on a run like the Red Sox. Baseball is a mentally draining game. Go Jays. Nick, thank you. Little optimism there from Nick in Windsor. I'm not saying the Jays are going to win 14 games in a row, but a lot of people do feel the same way as that last texter does. You know, when it comes down to it, Zach, they really do believe that this team at some point has got to get winning, and it is still there for them. And nothing has changed my mind. Boston Red Sox, Seattle, Texas, all the other teams around them, and we'll see what they do at the trade deadline. That could affect it. But as it sits now, personnel, roster-wise, I still think the Jays are there. That's another reason, I guess, to keep up hope. Like, who's better than who is a playoff team that, oh, the Jays will never compete with them? Who in a playoff series, you go, oh boy, that would be a tough series for the Jays. Of course, they're all going to be tough series. But is Tampa Bay, now they were good last night, but even Tampa, so Tampa Bay's that much better? You wouldn't even take the series? The Yankees, the way they play fundamental baseball still, holy smokes, are they still bad? And by the way, just interesting. Just as an aside, Bob Nightingale joined the show this morning. And when I was talking to Bob Nightingale, and I've heard this from other people, he said there's real concern in New York that Aaron Judge may not even come back this year. Well, boy, is that a bit of a difference maker? Because if he's not in the lineup, give me the Yankees in a short series too, 100% there.
2: We have no idea what's happening with Judge. I think that is something that hasn't been talked about enough. And you're right. I mean, he's had setbacks. He hasn't swung the bat. He hasn't really been on the field. He's been around the team a little bit, but I think the uncertainty around Aaron Judge, and we talk about how you can't really get it done without your catalyst.

0: Aaron Judge, if he's not hitting in the meat of that order, we talk about the Yankee offense and sure it's prolific and sure they've got the big names and they've got the elite starting pitching. They're going nowhere without Aaron Judge. There's absolutely no doubt about it. That was the one constant presence for the Yankees against the Blue Jays in that four-game series last year. It was Aaron Judge in the heart of that order. They don't have him. They're not going anywhere. So yes, that is a major concern. And again, what does Brian Cashman do at the deadline? We focus so much on the Blue Jays, but so many teams have so many decisions, whether they're in a win now pressure situation year or if they're looking ahead to next year. It's not just the Jays. The Jays are certainly a prominent one across all of baseball, not just here. But I'm very curious to see how they're going to be able to withstand that, because there is concern that Judge might not come back, and setback after setback, it looks murkier and murkier.
1: It does look weird indeed. We'll see what happens there. Another texter says, sell, sell, sellers. So obviously feels that's time for them to move along. So thanks for that. A couple of comments on basketball and Canadian basketball after our discussion with Keith Smith earlier. One comes from Mark in Dundas. Says, it wasn't too long ago when it was a big deal that Rick Fox was coming to town because he was sort of a Canadian. Mark, thanks. A reminder, again, of the star power that is now in this country and how basketball has changed. And another texter, identified as a teacher from Burlington, says, to your point earlier about basketball, the grade 7 and grade 8 obsession with basketball is crazy. It's all they do. Appreciate that. Thanks. So grade 7, grade 8, okay. How old do you think those kids were in 2019 when the Raptors won the NBA title? Let's do some math. 7 years, they were 7 years old. They were just really young kids, maybe 5 to 7. I don't know how old you are in grade 7 or 8, but my point being, they were young kids watching the city lose its you-know-what over the Raptors, and it became a total passion. And Toronto's always had a great basketball community. Don't get me wrong, but end of the day, Zach, it's made a significant difference. We've seen that. And I'll add to this. One of the things about, and we talked earlier, Canada's, the difference in Canadian sports internationally, how we've grown in tennis and golf and the Olympics and basketball and soccer. And, you know, hockey is still good, but, you know, let's call it stagnant. It's a tough place to be because we're still number one and two with the United States, but you get my point. It's not as easy to win. Yes, the rest of the world is caught up, but I'm a huge believer in this. Hockey has reached ridiculous stages in terms of cost. It is prohibitive. Rich kids play hockey. They do. You have to have a certain means to be a hockey player. Therefore, some really great, excellent athletes, even if hockey was the first sport or even if it was their choice, and like that teacher just brought out, it no longer is. Basketball and soccer got it all over hockey in terms of how cheap it is to play that game and play the sport. And one of the reasons you become a power in a sport, Zach, is the best young athletes in your country pick that sport of choice. And back in the day, and especially in my day, and a guy my age, well, you've got to play hockey. It's the only way you're going to ever make any money. Maybe baseball, but, you know, our climate, you can't do that. But that's all off the boards now. And I think that's one of the big reasons. And it's a problem hockey. I don't think hockey is ever going to address minor hockey now, and the kids, the travel cost and the tournaments they play, like, it's absolutely ridiculous. So no wonder we're better at other sports, because more of our best kids are playing the sports. It happens. It doesn't happen overnight, though. And it's happened maybe quicker than a lot of us thought, especially with basketball. So it's a good point.
0: Comes down to basic accessibility, right? That's
1: correct.
0: All it is. You never know what the potential is if you never play it. And some kids just simply can't play it. And that's the reality of it. And it sucks, but that's just how it's always been, right? I mean, my parents got put through hell trying to play me, you know, put me through hockey for 10, 12 years. And it was awesome. And I loved it. And I made lifelong friendships and gained some lifelong skills. But not everybody has that luxury, right? So it's a good point.
1: Brad in Sheet Harbor on the text line says, have you noticed that it's the teams that build a team, not accumulating pieces, that tend to win? The Jays were like that last year, but injuries have had more of an effect than we count for this season. Also adds, the Leafs will never win because they just add pieces that do not fit. And he has faith in the Jays management that they won't go down that road, and says, next year, boys. Brad, thank you. Yeah, you've got building a team is correct. I think in baseball, a little different though in hockey, Zach. Baseball, of all the team sports to me, is such an individual sport though in terms of the skills. You have your at-bat. The pitcher has his ERA. Like, you know what I'm saying? Like the individualness of a team sport concept. Hockey. Everybody's on the same

0: same thing. Hockey, a bad fit is disaster. Coach wants a team to play a certain way. The highly skilled guy is going to cause problems if he doesn't buy in. In baseball, you want everyone to buy in, but it is still a pretty individual sport.
1: Shohei Ohtani and Mike Trout played on the same team for, what was it, 5 years?
0: 5 years.
1: They never made the playoffs.
0: Not even close.
1: So if you needed a 15-second summation of your argument, there it is right there. It's pretty crazy when you think about it.
0: It is. Sean in Toronto says, let's hope for a bit of a sell-off and a reset. Reverse the Marlins trades of the past. Send Gausman, Hoffman, and Varsho for a package, Sean in Toronto. I wonder about the Marlins. See, I mentioned earlier, I thought, you know, Pittsburgh, Detroit, those kind of teams. The Marlins, interesting. Milwaukee, I brought them up as well. Surely those teams at a trade deadline. And Milwaukee at the top of the list, because first of all, they're an excellent team as they're constructed. And second of all, they know the financial limitations. But rentals, short-term, bringing in players, like that texter just said, that was built for the Milwaukee Brewers. And if any of those guys, they think, can you imagine the Milwaukee Brewers, if they're adding a Gausman or a Bieber to that team? And both of them, why couldn't they? Why couldn't they? And I understand that. So I'm not trying to make a deal here, but that's the kind of organization that might be a fit for the Blue Jays and a lot of other teams.
1: And they're not expensive players the rest of the way. Like, those guys are going to cost them maybe $7-8 million the rest of the way, because, you know, more than half the season's been played. That retroactive salary gets, like, that's part of this thing too. When you talk about financial constraints, these players are actually cheaper as we get to this part of the season. So a team like Milwaukee or a team like Miami, no doubt there's a fit for those guys. But it's even more affordable and more attainable for them to take on the contracts, too.
0: That's right. This time of year, the prorated deals, and it's an excellent point. Jeff in Guelph says, lots of talk on Vladdy not hitting home runs, especially at home, but it would be nice to see the Jays put together runs with some consistent, smart hitting. Seems like Toronto's lineup is relying very much on the long ball to solve issues. Jeff, thanks. I don't know about that. Is that the case? You know, overswinging, they're trying to hit home runs all the time? I don't buy that either. I just look at it like, I don't know what the problem is offensively with this team, but I don't think it's just a matter of they're going up there over swinging and pressure and let's hit home runs. And to his point, three doubles and a couple of runs in a couple of more innings would be just fine. Doesn't have to be homers.
1: Yeah, I mean, they're chasing too much, right? That's what it is. They're expanding the zone. They're still getting bad on ball. There's no doubt they're one of the best teams as far as strikeout rate, but they're not walking. Only one team, the Giants, are the only team that's walked less than the Blue Jays. And their OPS is third to last. So last year, it was considered patience. This year, it's considered impatience. Last year, it was aggressiveness. This year, it's stubbornness. They're not finding holes. They're not hitting the ball hard enough. Sure, there's some bad luck involved, but we've played 100 games, right? We've played 100 games, and the metrics are what they are. Maybe this team just is what it is offensively. It was bad in 24. It was good in 25. And it's bad again in 26. So the larger sample size isn't really favoring the Jays right now.
0: I still think they're more 25 than 24, though. That's what it comes down to. So, yes, last year everything came to fruition. It was one of those positive years. I just believe, though, it's more 25 than it is 24. So I'm not asking for a replica of 25. I'm just saying, okay, come to the medium. Come up to your career averages, guys. This team is better offensively than it's shown. Apologize to the texters who couldn't get to one more here. Christian in Pickering says, hi, guys. I want to give my two thoughts about the Jays and Vladdy. At this point, I accepted the fact they're not near the team they were last year. And if they make it to the playoffs, I'm happy. But I don't think the World Series is in the cards this year. Vladdy, I think, is heartbroken still, losing the way they did and losing Bo at the same time. It's got to be hard for him to deal with it. It's like crashing your dream car and your girlfriend breaking up with you at the same time. That would be rough, Christian. And then you live in the same town. You see she's not happy, and she's not happy, but you can't have her back. Oh, boy. Christian, yeah, you're depressing even me, Mr. Optimism, with that tale. Christian, thanks very much. How many people now wax poetic about Bo Bichette when before the playoffs last year, it was, look at him, he's checked out. He's sulky. He doesn't want to play for the Jays anymore. They should trade him at the trade deadline, get something for him. And of course, along with the rest of the team, had that great run. And then the New York Mets, off he goes for $42 million a year. Is that a bigger factor? Should we talk more about the fact that Bichette was on this team last year and he's not this year? And that's one of the big reasons?
1: I can't buy it. Great player. Not playing well this year. Okamoto's been fine. Right? Like, what kind of trickle effect are we talking about here? In the clubhouse, on the field? I don't think it's that big of a factor. Guys walk in and out all the time. That's how free agency and sports work. I'm not going to put their struggles on him.
0: Okay, we'll solve this problem right now.

0: Ross Atkins, go trade for Bo Bichette, and then we'll find out how much a factor that was. Yeah. Zach, it's always fun to do shows with you.
1: Probably always great with you. Caitlin McGrath, Keith Smith, our guests today. Derek Brandeo, Christian Chiniti behind the glass, putting the show together, doing an excellent job. Of course, you, the listeners, the texters, always keeping us entertained. Blair and Barker up next. 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
2: From the 680 News Radio Traffic Center, I'm Carrie Prunskis. Eastbound on the 401 east of Avenue Road in the Express, the left lane is blocked because of a collision. And watch out for a big piece of tire debris on the eastbound 401. It's east of Brock Road in the second lane from the right. 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
3: All right, happy Tuesday, everybody.
4: It's Tuesday, right? Days all run together. It is Blair and Barker. How you doing, Barker?
3: Hey, buddy. I've never been better, actually. It's a beautiful day. I got up early.
4: Grass is growing. The house is good. Everything's good.
3: Everything is where it should be. It's green. The house is clean. My family's healthy. Everything's great. It's wonderful. Yeah. How are you doing?
4: I'm doing fine. Everything's good. Too. Everything's good. Got up. Traffic was pretty good today.
3: I thought you were going to stop it. Got up.
4: Didn't sleep well last night, but that's okay. Got up a little early, watched a little Netflix, had a nice breakfast, drove in. Mm. All right. Well, that's it for Blair and Barker. We'll be back when... No. Just kidding. Go. Stop it.
3: Oh, boy.
4: We gotta talk about the Blue Jays. Mm. Barker's Jays,
3: I don't want them.
4: You said in Blue Jays talk last night that was the worst baseball game you've ever seen.
3: Well, not ever. I'm sure if I did a little bit more digging, I could find a worse one. But
4: one you didn't play in.
3: Funny. But it's up there. It's boy, you know, just lifeless. Is that a good word to use? I think that's where I'm at.
4: Dead ass is the word I'd use.
3: Well, I mean, they're basically the same thing. I just cleaned it up. You know, there are kids that listen to this show. So clean that up a little bit. So yeah, it is going forward. They need to play a little bit better. They need to, they need to.
4: What, you're okay there?
3: Sure. It's our producer telling us something.
4: Oh, what?
3: I don't know what he's telling us.
4: What's he telling us? He didn't tell me that.
3: Mm.
4: Oh, hang on.
3: Did you say something to you?
4: No.
3: Oh, yeah.
4: Yeah, it's off the rails already, folks. We're sorry. It's just last night. They're 46-54. I mean, they're 46-54, and lost 7-1 to 10. It was just all jokes aside. It was last night. You lose a game because you're not scoring runs. You lose a game because pitching isn't always there. Last night was just it was abysmal. There's no other word to describe it between the defense. Dylan Cease had an off game. You know, that's going to happen. The offense was a complete, utter no-show. The first time, I think, this year. Now, I admit, I haven't been at the park to every game, but I've been to enough of them. And I don't know if I've heard Vladdy booed as much as he was in that last at-bat. And I definitely haven't heard anybody yell at him what I heard somebody yell at him below the press box after that last at bat. It was a tough watch. And
3: I think to your point, you got to stay away from being a tough watch. I think that's kind of where they're at. With the payroll that they have, you know, it's one thing for your best players not to be your best players, for your best players to be going through it, for your best players not to be able to figure it out. And then on top of it now, optically, you're starting to be a tough watch. Yeah. Just by the way you're throwing the ball around, even the pickoff play. I mean, Dylan Cease is basically nodding his head to the runner that he's going to try and pick him off. It's just a weird thing. Ernie not making that play at second base on the ground ball with the infield in. Andres with the getting flat-footed on a ground ball he catches 15 times out of 10. Like, just little things like that optically when you're losing and your team's not very good and your best player's not being your best player. You got to clean all of those things up. There's a way you can look when you lose, Jeff. And that stuff has to be cleaned up. So hopefully going forward, they can play a little bit better. They make the plays they're supposed to make, even when they're getting beat. You know, right now, they're just not a good team.
4: No.
3: You know, it happens to every team, right? Where you just go through things. You just can't figure it out. You know, whatever you're doing's not working off the field, translating on the field.

0: But boy, you can go out there and do it the right way. You know, it is basically catch and throw. You can do those things right, so hopefully turn that around. Look a little better for at least me and you.
1: Yeah. Well, yeah. It's all about us at this point in time, folks. It's every man and every woman for themselves at this point.
0: 62 left. Hopefully we can sleep well after every single 62.
1: That was game 100 yesterday.
0: Wow.
1: Yeah. We played a little game before we came on the show today.
0: Huh.
1: Our boss, one of our bosses, asked us to name our three favorite Blue Jays moments this year.
0: Well, we came up with one real quick. That's the Dylan Cease almost no-hitter.
1: Yeah.
0: That was it. And then we had a tough time with the other two.
1: Yeah, we scuffed.
0: We're still looking. We're still, you know, there's some, I think Valenzuela walked the game off. That was a big one. I think Ernie's year for me is probably in there. I mean, that's why, you know, you look at the lineup today. It does, you know, seems like a little bit of this. John's throwing it against the wall. Whatever name sticks, that's who he's writing, you know, around, in front of, behind, Vladdy. Trying to just figure out how to get the best of whoever he's writing in the lineup and that certain day. So, you know, it's not the easiest thing to do when your team's going through it. And, you know, I think I saw a stat today. They were 59-41 through 100 games last year.
1: Yeah.
0: They're not this year.
1: We know they're not.
0: Yeah.
1: 7:07, though, will be the first pitch tonight because they could play another game.
0: Mm-hmm.
1: Drew Rasmussen on the mound for the Rays. Ooh. Kevin Gausman on the mound for the Blue Jays. And, yes.
0: Think this is Kevin's last start?
1: At the Rogers Center with the trade deadline coming up. His last start at the Rogers Center. Well, hang on. No, because they're back here before the trade deadline, right? Like, I don't...
0: I'm going to say last start.
1: No, because he'll be traded on the day of the... I don't think he's going to get moved before the... So you're saying he's going to get moved before
0: I'm
1: the
0: deadline? I'm asking you. You know, it is a little odd they gave him 8 full days of rest, how they maneuvered their rotation. And I'm not saying that's probably what they're trying to do or what they're going to do.
1: I mean,
0: but,
1: maybe,
0: you know, it is food for thought a little bit that maybe this is his last start you see in a Blue Jays uniform.
1: Yeah, I mean, I was thinking maybe they wanted the two of them matched up against the Rays, but that doesn't really matter because you're chasing the White Sox as much as you're chasing the Rays. Of course, you're also chasing the Yankees, the Red Sox, the Orioles, the Twins, the Mariners, the Astros, the Rangers. Guardians.
0: It is something to think about.
1: Yeah.
0: Actually, so enjoy the start.
1: Why don't we let's just go to the standing so I make sure I'm correct here in saying who's chasing who. There we go. Okay, the Yankees are leading the wild card. Yankees, Guardians, Red Sox, Rangers, Orioles, Twins, Astros, Tigers. I missed the Tigers.
0: So there's 6 teams in front of the Jays.
1: Yeah.
0: Yeah, it's getting a little tough.
1: Yeah, well, it's I mean, we're beyond the if they win 14 games in a row, do they have a chance thing?
0: Yeah, I mean, yeah. I'm sort of starting to be in the camp now. It's kind of, you know, you'd like to start seeing maybe Valenzuela running out there a little bit more. You're starting to see him sort of grinding through. Yeah, we have, but, you know, it's, you know how they are when it comes to where they're at in the standings and who they're starting to play a little bit more. And I'd just like to see what he's made of.
1: I mean, Kirky's not throwing anybody out. You know, yeah, his pitch framing, I believe, is still pretty good. He's not doing much offensively. I'm with you. Is it going to happen? No, because they have Alejandro Kirk. They're, you know, as you would say, that I don't think how much a dude gets paid should determine whether or not he's starting. If you're not playing well, you're right. But yeah, I am wrong.
0: You are wrong.
1: And so we'll be seeing old Kirky out there.
0: There's nothing wrong with that. You kind of like to see.
1: I want to see Valenzuela. I want to see what he's about. I want his bat in the lineup.
0: I want the energy level to go up. That's what I want. Yeah. He brings a little energy. He's got a little spunk to him. He shows some emotion when he throws a split finger. You hang it to give up a sack fly. Like, he shows a little bit.
1: Yeah.
0: You know, when your team sucks, you'd like to see some players out there that are grinding through it, trying to, you know, become big leaguers, establish themselves, you know, have a little fun doing it. I'm not saying Kirky doesn't do that, but, you know, every once in a while, you just like to see a different big, see a different look.
1: Yeah.
0: See a guy that going out there trying to fight to stay a big leaguer. That's always a nice thing. So
1: you asked me if I thought this was Gossman's last. I'm going to say no. I not having looked at the schedule, I've got to think there's. Yeah, I could look at the schedule. I've got to think there'll be another. He'll definitely make a start in the next road trip. But do I think he's a guy that's going to be traded? Well, we'll be joined by Jeff Passan later on in the show. Passan and ESPN have updated their top 100 trade list. Gossman.

0: I mean, it says a lot. There's only two J's on it. Gossman, and then they've got Varshall kind of in the other category, you know, where they don't even, they just throw the guy's name there. They don't have any description, but there's Dalton Varshall, Jason.
1: Well, that's kind of rude.
0: Basically it.
1: He's a big leaguer. He's been around a long time.
0: Yeah, but
1: done
0: what,
1: some things in the big
0: what
1: leagues.
0: What they're saying is he's like, you know,
1: yeah,
0: I mean, again, those ratings are, but he's down there. But Gossman is kind of the one guy they have. And it is, you know, for whatever, you know, whatever you want to read into it, you're hearing his name more and more out there with a lot of the national writers. Now that just kind of makes sense. You know, who gets traded at the deadline? Well, we know pitchers get traded. We know dudes who are potentially free agents get traded. I mean, he fits the category of the type of guy that gets moved at the deadline.
1: He's good in the playoffs. He's experienced.
0: How did that
1: wind up, which is intriguing this time of the year to do that?
0: Yeah, the reason, and we'll talk about that. The reason I think that he will probably wait, he'll be one of those guys moving in the last hour of the last day of the deadline, is I'm not certain he's going to be anybody's first choice. I think he'll be a lot of teams' fallback position, and you may have to see some of the other starting pitchers. Like, if you're looking for a starting pitcher, you're going to see teams are going to go after Scooble first. There's some other guys out there, Singer from Cincinnati. So I think maybe, you know, Gossman will be one of those guys that moves on deadline day. Well, I think the three guys are Gossman, Varsho, and I think they might get a nibble on Hoffman. I think they might get a nibble on Hoffman.
1: Mm-hmm.
0: But other than that, I mean, I don't, you know, we can, I think we basically agree there's only a couple of guys you wouldn't move. Anyhow, let's talk about Gossman's new delivery. I wanted to talk about the new delivery, reworked delivery. How would you describe it?
1: Oh, it's got to be new because I don't think we've seen that. We haven't seen him do a windup this year. At least I haven't. You know, maybe he had early in the season. Maybe he'd been tinkering around with that in spring training. You know, I know he leaks a lot. Leaks a lot means the lower half's in a hurry, and it basically runs away from his upper half.
0: Right.
1: They try and keep him a little bit more over the rubber with the windup. Just that sort of does it, right? The movement back, kind of the gather over the rubber, just keeps everything in line, keeps the leg underneath the upper torso. Just everything's going down the mountain at the same time, which is a big deal, right? And you maximize velocity, which is exactly what you want to do. And that helps him when he gets in the stretch too, right? He kind of feels that. He has a real tough time sometimes, I think, when he's searching for velocity, to remember to stay connected and over the rubber. And I just think that's sort of a reminder of an easy feel thing that just allows him to, whenever he goes backwards, and he just can feel, right, that's his anchor of that rubber part just kind of being where everything should be in line, and he's maximizing everything. The tunnel's a little longer with the split finger. It breaks a little later, and the slider's not in the zone, and he can attack the zone a little bit more the way he wants to. So, yeah, I just think it's pretty cool that an old guy like that's been around as long as he has, thrown as many pitches as he has, is basically doing everything he can possibly do to not what have, I want to say I wrote that down, the third highest walk percentage since June 13th at 12.4%. That's a lot of the reasons why he's doing it too.
0: Yeah.
1: He just can't control it, keep it in the zone long enough. Then once he walks people, because the velocity's a little all over the place, you got to remember, Jeff, he throws a lot.
0: Yep.
1: And he's still basically only got two pitches. If you're right-handed, he's got three pitches. But if you're left-handed, it's basically still two things, right? And he's got to have a little extra gear. Like, he's got to get me opening it up, getting ready, just, you know, I got to cheat to it a little. And then he throws that split finger out of that lane of that four-seamer, a little hair on it, and he can get you swinging at it and get some weak contact that way. So you just love that. That's why I buy a ticket to watch him pitch. Just little things like that. You know, it is adjustments, and it's obvious adjustments. We've been talking about a dude playing first all year, offensively, that every once in a while you make an obvious adjustment. You want to know why? And I ask. Just gives an old dude or a dude that's done something forever something to look forward to when he comes to the yard. I'm looking forward to changing that. Helps me sort of have success when I do go between the lines. So hopefully tonight he dominates. I'm rooting for him.
0: Let's take a look at the Jays lineup tonight, if we could, by the way. Again, 7:07 first pitch. There we go. Lucas Guerrero, Clement in the third spot. Why not? He's best hitter in the team. Put him a little lower in a run-producing spot.
1: Third in hits in the American
0: League. Springer, Varsho, Okamoto, Valenzuela, Jimenez, Class A in left field, Kevin Gausman on the mound tonight for the Blue Jays.
1: Let me ask you a question.
0: Drew Rasmussen. Yes,
1: if you're the manager of the Toronto Blue Jays, that's what your lineup's going to look like against a righty? You like that lineup right there?
0: You know the honest truth?
1: If you're the manager for a day, you know, everybody yell and scream about the manager, how you make the lineup out, and where you're putting the big boy.
0: I mean,
1: like, would that be it right there? If you names to pick from.
0: It's me, I'm leaving him third. But, I mean, you know, here's the thing. We talked about last night's game. Vladdy came up with men in base last
1: night. Four times.
0: This is the whole thing with John Schneider and the lineup and everything. You know, he can't swing the bat for Vladdy. But he can put him in a position that when he comes up with the opportunity to do damage, something can happen. And the number of times he's had men in base and hasn't been able to come through is that. See, if Vladdy was coming up with nobody in base, then the lineup's a mess. But John's moved them like 2-3, 2-3, 2-3, 3-2. And generally he's had guys on base when he comes. He can't pull the trigger. He can't pull the trigger on it. But if it's me, I'm just leaving him. I mean, I'm leaving him in the third spot. You know, potato, potato. John's trying to milk offense out of this.
1: It's like the Okamoto thing. When Okamoto was going through it in a positive way and he was moving him all over the place, right? It's kind of you're trying to put him in that spot where he's coming up as many times as possible with traffic on the bases. Kind of like Ernie.
0: Yeah.
1: You know, Ernie last night got his team-leading 30th multi-hit game.
0: Yeah, no, listen.
1: Like, Ernie's been doing things offensively. What he does is get a ton of hits.
0: And I got to tell you, you ask me right now, who's more likely to get that extra base hit? I mean, I'm not even looking for home runs. I'm looking for extra base hits. Ernie's more likely to get the extra base hit.
1: Yeah, and I never thought I'd believe this. I never thought I'd say this out loud. Ernie is the guy you'd want up with the game on the line. Right now, today, Ernie's the guy.
0: I might go with Okamoto.
1: Not me.
0: Yeah. Well, okay, let me. Ball needs to
1: Who's
0: be
1: got put, a better not, chance of getting needs, a hit.
0: Yeah, yeah.
1: Okay. Not hitting
0: you're
1: a homer?
0: Right. No, you're right.
1: Getting a
0: ball
1: hit.
0: Ball needs to be, you're right. Ball needs to be put in play, Ernie.
1: Is it Vladdy?
0: Yes. Mm-hmm. No.
1: So that's why John's basically telling you what I'm telling you.
0: Yeah.
1: You know, the khakis can tell him basically how the lineup's going to go. You know, if it works out this way, you get this many hits. Who's going to come up in the eighth inning? Who's going to be up in the ninth inning? When's Ernie coming up with you know, how many outs and who's on the bases? And, you know, they're trying to sort of predict the future with who's going to come up in the biggest spot of the game with the game on the line. Mm. That's kind of why you're putting Ernie in the three spot. So, you know, all you John haters, he's doing his best here. Like, now it's up to that. Whoever's in that lineup, it's up to them. Ain't up to nobody else. It's up to them.
0: Yeah, and I think we also, though, I've kind of come to the conclusion, and I know we're going to, I guarantee you tonight if the Jays lose, we're going to get at least one caller talking about John and Blue Jays talking. That's fine because that's what the show is for. You know, it's for the fans, and that's on the fans' mind. I'm okay with it. But I just, it's just not happening.
1: Not this year.
0: It's not happening this year.
1: Not this year.
0: And one, and two, it shouldn't happen this year.
1: No. Not next year. It's just me saying.
0: Well,
1: they get off to a little bit of a slower start.
0: Well, again, let's see.
1: Next year.
0: Let's see what next year looks like. If we're talking in a 60-game schedule or an 80-game schedule, let's see what next year.
1: That's fair.
0: Let's see what next year looks like.
1: Yeah.
0: But, I get it. You know, this season has done? This season has shown us the true believers.
1: In the Blue Jays?
0: No. Yeah. This season has unearthed all the people out there who think last year was a fluke. That's what this season has done. People who believed what they saw last year. I don't know how you don't believe Game 7 of the World Series. Maybe I've just watched too much baseball and I'm... But this year has unearthed people who think that what they saw last year was a fluke. it separated those people from people who think that last year's team played a good brand of baseball. See, I think last year's team is doing a lot of the stuff that the Rays are doing this year. They're frisky, they're putting the ball in play, they're putting pressure in teams, things of that nature.
1: Yeah,
0: so this year has separated, you know, and I include myself in that group that nobody goes to the World Series on a fluke. I mean, one of the things about you know, this isn't the NFL where you got, 18 regular season games or whatever. You got 160. If you get to the World Series after 162 plus the playoffs, that isn't a fluke. You maybe fluke four games a year. That's not a fluke. So, but we're seeing, and I also think that what we're seeing as a result of this, we're seeing a lot of fans who, and this is not to criticize them, because I don't criticize the fans, but we're also seeing a lot of fans who just kind of started paying attention last year.
1: Sure.
0: And that, there's nothing wrong with that.
1: Yeah.
0: But I can just tell you that, you know, multiple trips to the World Series aren't guaranteed anyone unless you're the Dodgers.
1: Yeah, I just think now there's a few unknowns with Vladdy. Bad seasons happen.
0: I was going to say,
1: this is different than a bad season.
0: I'm going out on a limb here.
1: This is different, a bad season.
0: I'm going out on a limb here. This season is so bad for Vladdy that I'm not worried about next year. Seriously. This is a colossal whatever it is. And I'm just not worried about next year. This is just one of those years. And boy, is it one of those.
1: You think Vladdy's worried about next year?
0: I think
1: and going forward.
0: He's thinking about it. I made the note. When did he talk to Shai and Dan Shulman? Yeah, and they mentioned that on the telecast. He was talking about wanting to do things differently in the offseason. Yeah, he's thinking about next year already. I don't blame him. That doesn't mean it doesn't mean he's throwing in the towel. This is the thing that everybody we talk to says, that Vladdy's continuing to work hard, and that's the thing that makes it frustrating. Is I don't think he's throwing in the towel, but it's not there. But yeah, it'd be human nature not to be looking ahead already.
1: Okay.
0: I mean, these guys can look at the standings. I don't think you can.
1: I don't think it's about standings.
0: I honestly don't believe.
1: It's very individual. It's performance driven.
0: But I don't think you can. Very seldom can you fool the players. Those guys can look at the standings and know right now that they are like the third worst team in the
1: American League. Here's what I'll tell you. Nobody takes 300 or 400 swings if they know what the problem is. He ain't fixed it.
0: No.
1: Pretty far removed from us having the conversation of the 300 or 400 swings.
0: Yeah.
1: That, for me, is the worry.
0: Well,
1: I've been there.
0: That means he's at the bottom of the well right now.
1: Sent down from San Diego in the big leagues. I couldn't hit a ball for tee. Took me a year to figure out how to square up a ball in the left center of the cage off a tee. Yeah. Just for whatever reason, hitters go through things. They just can't. Jeff, that's for me. Teams go through it where just nothing works. Roll it out there. It just don't work. Like, we're not better than you this year. It just don't work. Like, every once in a while, that's the way it is. We don't like to admit that.
0: I'll say this. This is the worst version of Vladdy we've seen.
1: Oh, it's just, and you know, the worry is, it's like when we have Chipper Jones on, Chipper always says, right, you need a couple of days, the 48 hours. I'll be back, coach. I'll figure that thing out. Jeff, it ain't been 48 hours. So that's the only thing, right?
0: Games.
1: It's just, you know, when you're going home and when the season's over, whenever Vladdy's numbers end up, and it don't look like he's hitting 15 homers. And that's an awful year, dude. He might, but boy, just don't feel that way. It feels like right now he's got no chance of hitting one.
0: And don't look now. You can't even hang your hat on the well. At least he's getting some, at least his batting average is up. Because, there's nothing to hang your hat on. There's no extra base hits. There's no slug. The batting average is under 260 now? Pretty close if it isn't. There's nothing there. There's literally nothing to hang your hat on for Vladdy through 100 games of the 2020
1: season. Maybe it's just one of them years. Maybe the dude's so talented he'll figure it out. And I'm sure that hopefully that's fingers crossed the case. But I don't think it's going to be just as easy as him going home, getting away from it for a month, and then starting to hit again, and all of a sudden he's the old Vladdy that we know and love. I just don't think it's going to be that easy. For me, this is a beautiful time to tear that thing down and start it all over again.

0: pair of his swings?
1: Just from the ground up.
0: Oh, okay. Well,
1: that's all I'm saying.
0: No, what do you think the chances are of him doing that?
1: Not zero. Yeah. He'd have done it already. Look at all the other hitters in the big leagues who are going through it.
0: I wonder,
1: Tatis,
0: though.
1: Bregman's.
0: Yeah, I wonder, though.
1: Harper's. They all change.
0: I wonder, though, in Vladdy's case, if Vladdy isn't the type of guy that has difficulty making in-season adjustments and makes adjustments off-season. I'm just throwing that out there. I don't know.
1: Okay, well, obviously he has because he hadn't done that. And maybe he doesn't think that's the problem. I know he's late on 88 last night.
0: Yeah, well.
1: Late. He was cheating to get to 88 last night.
0: And his second at bat, it was another one.
1: Well, it's 88, but I'm just telling you right now, and the MO Race boy, they picking at you too. When you know they know you're going to cheat after your first at bat, you got jammed and got yourself out, and then they pulling the string because they know you're trying to get it started. I mean, it's like, how dare you, Race? You know,
0: Race, man.
1: And you get me jumping up and down thinking he's hit a homer.
0: I got to tell a story
1: moly,
0: before the break.
1: I just
0: we're in
1: to
0: the
1: be
0: left
1: over
0: field
1: with
0: press box last night.
1: For the poor
0: night.
1: Guy.
0: We're in the left field press box last night.
1: I never do that either.
0: No, he doesn't.
1: Ever.
0: We're sitting in the back row. And I've got my feet up, kind of, because sometimes I do.
1: You
0: that.
1: Always do that.
0: Yeah, I do. And I got my feet up, and Vladdy's at the plate, and he hits a ball to left field. Old Barker's standing up like that. And I've got my foot up. I'm saying, sit down.
1: Man,
0: the old man knew it. The old man knew it.
1: I was
0: balls
1: more praying.
0: Down. That had no chance.
1: Well, it did. The guy caught it up against the fence, so it did have a chance, but
0: that had no
1: please.
0: Chance. Please.
1: I'm rooting for him.
0: We all are rooting for him because
1: it's tough, man. He just needs to get that one out of the way, and just for whatever reason. Just that one.
0: You think that's it, eh?
1: I do. Yeah, again, it's. You know, now you're starting to see the visually being frustrated at throwing your helmet, and that he did that in his third at bat or something.
0: The thing with someone pointed this out to me. The thing with Vladdy is, you know, he's frustrated when he does that stuff on the field, as opposed to going back to his little corner of the dugout and slam it. When you see Vladdy doing it, running down to first base or at first base, you know he's frustrated, and he is wearing it. I mean, you see the shots of him in the
1: dugout. They all are. I mean, we got to stop saying that. His seventh full season of the big league's been around long enough to. Yeah. Let's stop saying that.
0: I'm just trying to be. You know me. I'm trying to look at the human side.
1: I've
0: of
1: never
0: things
1: seen
0: here.
1: That side of you ever.
0: I'm trying to look at the human side of things.
1: Here. Yeah.
0: Listen, no, I wanted to do well. I like Vladdy.
1: I do too. Like him a lot.
0: And
1: they all try, and just again, I get back to that. He just seems to me like he's tried everything.
0: Yeah.
1: Not really anything else to try.
0: Bat left-handed.
1: Stuff.
0: Jeff Passan is ESPN's MLB insider. He is host of Sources Tell Jeff Passan. The latest episode of Sources Tell Jeff Passan. Actually, Jeff gave us a sneak preview. This is all about the use of AI, artificial intelligence, in baseball. We got lots of AI in this show, artificial intelligence, let me tell you. Most importantly, though, for the rest of you, Passan and Kylie McDaniel dropped an updated ranking of their top 100 trade candidates before the deadline. Kevin Gausman is ranked number 19. Dalton Varsho is someplace down near the bottom of the thing.
1: I mean, say it nicer. Jeez.
0: Anyhow, Jeff Passan joined us. Passan joined us.
1: What that Blair human side?
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2: From the 680 News Radio Traffic Center, I'm Carrie Prunskis. Eastbound on the 401, watch out for a stalled vehicle east of Warden in the Collectors. It's in lane 3 from the left on a bit of an angle, and traffic is slow on the eastbound 401 from Dixie to Victoria Park in the Express and to this problem east of Warden in the Collectors. 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

0: Good grief.
1: Oh. Come on now.
2: I don't think that's the point he was trying to make. It's just the company he's in.
0: Yeah. All right, we were just having a debate off air about Nolan Arenado and whether or not he's a first ballot Hall of Famer. 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
2: I think that's it.
0: And then these guys rattled out, you know.
2: Not these other,
0: well, Mark Balfour, our producer. Oh, and to his credit, I mean, he did some research on it. I don't want to denigrate his research, but, you know, the names were Ken Griffey, Mike Schmidt. Yeah, don't. Nolan Arenado is neither of them.

0: Come on.
1: Yeah, I don't think that's the point. The point is that's the company he's keeping because of what he's done in baseball.
2: Yeah, he'll
1: not that he's as good as those guys. Just he's done just as much as they have
3: when it comes to those numbers. He's going into the Hall. He's going into the Hall. There's no doubt about it. The question is first ballot Hall of Famer. You know what? That's going to depend on who's on the ballot.
1: 2,000 hits to get you in?
3: Listen, are you asking me, would you vote for him? I don't like voting for 10 dudes. I'd have to see who else is on the ballot.
1: Yeah.
3: If he's the only guy, But I don't think it's a slam dunk.
1: When you were watching him in his peak, you were like, man, we're watching a Hall of Famer.
3: No.
1: Not one time.
3: No. I was watching a tremendous third baseman. I wasn't watching Mike Schmidt. I'll tell you that much.
1: Okay. I mean, I think normally whenever you look at it that way and your first instinct is whatever it is, that's normally how you feel. That's right.
3: Also, and I hate to do this because I'm not a fan of doing the whole Coors Field thing, but.
1: Well, don't do it then.
3: Well, I mean, Nolan Arenado is one of those guys. If he did get in the first ballot, I wouldn't be, throwing my arms up in the air going, I can't believe the Hall is cheapened and da-da-da.
1: Joey Votto, a Hall of Famer?
3: Yes. First ballot?
1: What's the difference in Joey and Nolan?
3: No, I said, yeah.
1: What's the difference? Their number's about the same.
3: I don't think Joey's the first ballot Hall of Famer.
1: So they're both getting in?
3: Well, they'll get in, yeah. They'll get in.
1: Okay, ask him.
3: They'll get in. I have no doubt about that. I just don't. See, now you got me. Now you're making me grumpy. And I hate being grumpy when we're being joined by Jeff Passan, MLB insider with ESPN and host of Sources. Tell Jeff Passan.
1: Oh, boy.
3: I'm sorry, Passan. Barker's made me grumpy all of a sudden. It's bad enough that I got to watch what I'm watching. And then
4: I love the fact that you say it's Barker's fault as if you haven't been grumpy for 60 years.
3: Boy, I have not been.
1: Yes, you have.
3: Listen, I was very happy last Thursday. So come on. I distinctly remember being happy on Thursday for at least an hour.
1: Arenado's a Hall of Famer. Hey, Arenado's a Hall of Famer. First ballot in your mind. Yes or no?
4: I need to see how the rest of the career goes. I lean yes. I mean, 10 gold gloves, half a dozen platinum, 8-time all-star. If he gets to 400 home runs, I think that certainly will help matters.
3: Yeah.
4: But the glove was just so good, man. So I lean yes.
1: So the glove makes up for the lack of hits.
4: I think
1: he's got a little over 2,000. I haven't looked up the exact number.
4: Yeah. He just had his 2,000th hit.
1: Yeah.
4: So that, and here's the thing, among active players, do you know where he ranks?
3: I'm almost scared to answer that.
1: Yeah. You're setting us up.
4: He's sixth. He's behind Freddie Freeman, Jose Altuve. I mean, if you want to call Andrew McCutchen active, he's not with the club right now, but Paul Goldschmidt, Manny Machado. That's it. Only other guys ahead of him right now. So I don't know. I think we are, when it comes to the Hall of Fame, reaching a point where we're going to have to start looking at hitters a little bit differently and start looking at starting pitchers, especially very differently because the generational shifts, it's the numbers are just different now, man. Like guys getting to 3,000 hits, it's damn near an impossibility. Guys getting to 300 wins, it's not happening.
3: Never.
4: Like Randy Johnson may well have been the last 300 game winner in Major League Baseball.
1: Pass. Are you an optics guy? Like whenever you go watch a guy, you're like, man, that's a Hall of Famer right there. No doubt.
4: It's not the only thing. I look at my eye test and I check it. I want to make sure what I think about a guy is rooted in something that backs up the idea. But yes, I think looking at a guy and saying, yeah, that guy's a Hall of Famer, I'm down with that.
1: Okay, good. Yeah. So do I.
3: I just kind of got it.

0: I mean, let's go down the list. Bryce Harper, Hall of Famer.
1: Yep. Ooh. Yep.
0: Yeah, I think that's fence. A yep.
2: I'm on the fence with that.
0: Okay. Two MVPs.
2: Yeah, I guess.
1: You know what he also gets, though, Jeff, too? He gets extra. He gets extra bonus points for being what Bryce Harper has been throughout his career.
2: I think that's fair.
1: This is where the eye test for me. Yeah, I watch Bryce Harper, and I'm going, that's a Hall of Famer. And you know how much I think he's a Hall of Famer? I go out of my way to watch him play. Like I do.
0: Yeah.
1: Nolan Arenado's on my TV set. I may not stop there. I'll watch Bryce Harper. To me, I think Bryce Harper is.
2: I think you talked me into it. I probably misspoke.
1: He's got...
0: Harper is a yes. Mookie Betts is a yes. Mike Trout is a yes.
1: Definitely.
0: I'm going to skip over to the toughest one, but what about like Jose Ramirez and Francisco Lindor?
2: Lindor, no. Ramirez. Francisco, absolutely.
1: Ramirez, yeah.
2: Oh, boy.
1: Yeah.
2: Man. Yeah, that's just something.
1: For me, Ramirez ticks all the boxes.
2: He does. I just don't look at Lindor like that.
1: Yeah.
2: I don't know why. I just don't.
1: Well, I think.
0: If you look at just the numbers, Ramirez has like 25 points higher in slug, but their WARs are almost equivalent. And Lindor plays a much more demanding position at a much better capacity. Like he's an excellent shortstop and has been for a long time. So I wouldn't look at Lindor and say, I feel like by the end of Francisco Lindor's career, the case is going to be pretty.
2: Yeah, I hate that we're turning this into the Hall of Good, though. You can't do that.
1: I understand what Jeff is saying. If Lindor's career falls off a cliff, the Mets are a mess this year, and let's kind of not just look at that and sort of try to paint Francisco Lindor's career. Look it through the lens of this year. That to me will tell
0: Francisco
1: the tale.
0: Francisco Lindor has had 8 5 win seasons and 7 top 10 MVP finishes.
2: Yeah. There he goes.
0: He is not an inner circle guy by any means, but I believe that the volume is going to ultimately take him there. But we also have to acknowledge that, you know, the bat probably not going to be getting any better. And he's at an OPS plus of 119 right now. If that gets dragged down to a 110 by the end of his career, is that a Hall of Famer? Like these are fun debates. You guys want to talk about how mediocre the Blue Jays are, right?
1: Yeah, but I also just want to say this because Barker does know I do. Jose Ramirez, I have said this, he's my favorite player to watch. I'll also say this. I think Jose Ramirez has got probably more better years ahead of him than Lindor offensively.
2: Mm-hmm.
1: So I think we need to.
0: I mean, Ramirez is older.
1: He is, but
2: he plays third, not short. That'll help.
0: Fair enough.
2: Yeah.
1: Okay. Let's talk about how bad the Jays are.
2: Mm. How do you fix them?
1: God knows we haven't done that enough.
2: How do you fix them, Pass? That's the question.
0: You don't. Them. Come on. Are we 100 plus games into the season and you want to fix them?
1: Barker's
2: never a quitter.
1: Gosh.
0: Yeah, I don't think it's about quitting or not quitting. I think it's about being honest about what you have and don't have. And right now, the Toronto Blue Jays do not have a lineup that's going to take them to the playoffs. They do not have pitching that's going to take them to the playoffs. And I added Kevin Gausman to our trade candidate list today and added Dalton Varsho for the first time.
1: Mm-hmm.
0: And there is a very realistic possibility, I think, that the Jays just say, you know what, we're not going to do anything. We're not going to add necessarily, but we're also not going to subtract. And maybe the way the American League shakes out is going to be in our favor. But man, I don't think you can rationalize adding to this team at this point.
1: No,
0: giving up potentially promising prospects and guys who are going to be the part of your next championship core. Like, I think you reboot for 2027 and beyond. And to me, that includes trading Gosman.

0: Glassman and Varsha.
1: Yeah, I'm with you completely. I think if you can put together a deal, you know, understanding that you've got some financial firepower here as well with ownership. If you can put together a deal that brings in somebody that is going to help you next year, first of all, it's not going to hurt you this year either. If it's a guy who's controllable, maybe has 1 or 2 years service time, then you do it. But I just don't think the thing with Gossman, I think, is I think they know by now whether or not Kevin would re-sign here. And I can see one of those things where you trade Gossman and just kind of, you know, keep the contract in the drawer and say, hey, if you want to come back next year, you know, we can make this thing work.
2: That's also not mutually exclusive with like moving, right?
1: No. Absolutely not. And the thing about Kevin Gossman is, like, you know, Kevin was asking me today, do you think he's making his last start at home? And I said, I mean, I'd have to look at the schedule. I think he's probably got another start at home before the deadline. Because to me, Kevin is the guy that goes at 2:35 on the day of the trade deadline after everybody else is gone, right? And you're the Chicago White Sox and you're looking for another starting pitcher. That's when I think you might get maximum value for Kevin. And listen, I would take Kevin on my team if I was a playoff team. A contending team.
2: Oh, hell yeah.
1: Because first of
2: all, absolutely. I think
1: even if he's not one of your top three starters on your team, he will get you to the playoffs, help you get to the playoffs. And then once you're in there, as he showed last year, he'll do whatever it takes.
2: Yep.
1: And the other thing, he's a good dude to have around a clubhouse, too.
2: Agreed. I think for most teams, he is one of their top three starters. And, you know, whether it's a team like the Cubs or a team like the White Sox that could just, they could use him in different ways. The White Sox could use him being someone who's been there. They have a lot of guys who haven't been there. Davis Martin, Sean Burke, really the majority of that rotation, that team have not been postseason. So somebody who was just in the World Series, who was, chosen to pitch important games deep into the playoffs, to me, that's a no-brainer. And he feels like even more than Clay Holmes would be the absolute perfect target for the White Sox.
1: Hey, what the hell's going on in Boston? I mean, I'll ask you an easy question. You've done absolutely nothing to help answer the Blue Jays question, so I'll ask you an easier one. Other than Chad Tracy, who's the obvious choice as manager of the year, what's going on there?
2: You watch teams sometimes, and it seems like some weeks they can't hit while they pitch, and other weeks they can't pitch while they hit. And then when they're pitching and hitting at the same time, they can't catch the ball. They're just going through one of those magical runs now where they're doing just about everything right. They're winning close games. You know, I think I saw that they were 5-12 in one run games. And during this streak, they're now 4-0. They've always had the pitching, right? But it's just been a matter of getting the bats to wake up a little bit. And Wilson Contreras has been fantastic all season long, but has particularly helped turn it up recently. And they're hitting more home runs than they have. A guy like Caleb Durbin, who, you know, over the first 48, I think, games of the season, his OPS was like 5-something. It was bad. It was OPSing 850 in the 45 games since then. So it's the players who they needed to wake up, waking up at the right time. And any team that can string together 14 wins in a row is a playoff caliber team. And that they are who everyone else is chasing right now. You know, the Mariners have been there, and the Rangers have been there, and the Twins have been there. This Red Sox team looks like the first actual real playoff team that's been in that spot.
1: Yeah, that's true.
3: What do you think the Rays do?
2: I think the Rays go and get a starting pitcher. I think the Rays go and get a reliever. And I will be curious to see if the Rays address second base at all, because Luis Arraez is waiting right there for them. And it's just going to be a question of how aggressive do they have to get, more than how aggressive they want to get. They even if the numbers don't show it and reflect it, they like Richie Palacios and Ben Williamson fine at second base.

0: point that, you know, with new ownership and everything, like, you know, the Rays have sort of tried to do some funky stuff in the past, right? The whole thing with Ohtani and all that. I'm looking at the American League, and if I'm the Rays, okay, now they, you know, they had a rough series in Boston, but I mean, if I'm the Rays, I'm looking at this and going, I mean, this league is open right now. If we can add, I mean, Luis Arraez, and that's a beauty. The beautiful thing about the way the Rays play is you can see him fitting in and just being perfect. Mm-hmm. Like, they don't need to add 40. 40 home runs would be great. 40 home runs would be lovely. They don't need to add that, though. You can just see Arraez in there and just imagine going through him, and then here comes Aranda, and here comes Diaz, and oh, yeah, by the way, Caminero's there. I mean, that's... you want to talk about grinding a team down.
1: A lot of it with them is also going to come down to pitching. Yeah. And Nick Martinez has been awesome this year. Not flashy, but effective. Drew Rasmussen has been excellent this year. Shane McClanahan, you know, pitching for the first time in 2 years has been great. Griffin Jacks in the rotation, really good. But they could certainly use another starting arm because their bullpen, they've got some pieces. Brian Baker's been tremendous as closer. Kevin Kelly is effective. You know, a guy like Cam Boeser, who has bounced around all kinds of places, has been dominant. But they're relying on Craig Kimbrell, guys.
0: Yeah.
1: I think that's where the Rays are at this point. And as much as they're going to get Manny Rodriguez and others back from injury, I think another bullpen arm really would serve them well. And there are quite a few of them out there to be had.
0: I mean, I look at Tyler Rogers. It just screams Ray to me.
2: Jeff Hoffman.
1: I mean, you're not wrong, but I don't think they're going to want to take on the money that Tyler Rogers costs.
0: Mr. Passon, we're going to let you scoot, man. Appreciate you doing
2: this. Thanks, buddy. See ya.
1: Always a pleasure, gentlemen.
0: Take care. See Jeff Passon is ESPN's MLB insider. He's host of Sources Tell Jeff Passon. You want to listen to the latest episode because it's all about AI. We had Jeff on last week, and we talked a little bit about the teams using AI in the dugout. I wonder if the Jays are using AI.
2: No, it's not working.
0: that's rude.
2: I apologize.
0: Well, I mean, maybe they're using Siri. Jose Siri. That's awful.
2: That
0: joke is really old.
2: Oh.
0: Yeah, boy, can you imagine the, let's just say plop Arraez in with the Rays, that lineup. Because they do, you need a little more length to that lineup, but because they're the Rays, I don't need the home runs. I just need another little twist.
2: They're going to try and out pitch you, and then somebody's got to run into one. And whoever's running into those, you want that to be the variety of the three-run homer or the granny in the playoffs. So you need as much traffic on the bases as you can. So another one would be three instead of two, right? So just changing the game that way, that's kind of the way, you know, that top of the lineup for the Rays is not easy. You got to figure out ways. You got to work both sides of the plate. You got to change speeds. And, you know, Dylan Cecil yesterday didn't have the easiest of time to doing that. And then when you make a mistake, they make you pay for it. It's what good teams do, right? I mean, you can get them out if you make good pitches. But if you miss a half inch, somebody's going back legging you and you're losing 7-1. Hey.
0: The Rays.
2: I mean, everybody's playing for second place anyway, so.
0: Rays-Dodgers World Series, I'd be all
2: that'd
0: about
2: be
0: that.
2: Awful. That would be the worst thing in the world.
0: Come on!
2: It has to be the Yankees. No, it's not going to be the Jays.
0: Yankees,
2: it has to
0: Dodgers,
2: be the Yankees. I can hate the Yankees. I can hate the Dodgers.
0: The underdog story.
2: I hate the Rays. I love B.A.
0: The underdog
2: Brian
0: story.
2: Anderson, I'm not going to hate the Rays.
0: The underdog story would be great.
2: You know, losing four back games to one. Stadium, who cares?
0: Back in their stadium after the hurricane and
2: putrid.
0: Everything. It'd be great.
2: Oh, just the worst.
0: I might have to bring out my Rays cap.
2: All seven people that are watching that. Oh, my God.
0: See, that's you know about their TV ratings. So
2: no, I'm talking about the World Series.
0: World Series. What's anyhow. Dan Shulman is our Blue Jays play-by-play voice on Sportsnet. He'll have the call of the game tonight, and he joins us next. It's Boyer and Barker.
3: From the the 680 News Radio Traffic Center. I'm Carrie Prunskis. Eastbound on the 401, watch out for a stalled vehicle east of Warden in the Collectors. It's in lane 3 from the left on a bit of an angle. And traffic is slow on the eastbound 401 from Dixie to Victoria Park in the Express and to this problem east of Warden in the Collectors. 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
3: 7-7 will be the first pitch tonight. Kevin Gausman against Drew Rasmussen as the Jays look to rebound from that 7-1 setback last night to the Rays. Let's bring in the man we'll have to call the game tonight, Dan Shulman, our Blue Jays play-by-play voice on Sportsnet. There he is.
5: Hey, buddy.
3: Mr. Shulman.
6: How are you guys? How's he? How was the mood in the first hour?
3: I mean, I wish it was. I can't decide whether I wish it was 2025 or 2027, but I know what I wish it wasn't.
6: Yeah.
5: Good one, Jeff. Did you write that down?
3: I did, actually. I wrote it down at the break. Having had access yet to John's pregame avail today or anything, I'm wondering if at any point, did anybody bring up the possibility that this could be one of Kevin's last starts at the Rogers Center, if not his last start at the Rogers Center?
6: It's very, very, very interesting that you ask that. And it's something that myself and Shai Davidi and Arden Zwelling and our producer tonight, Chris Black, have been talking about. There were a couple of Gausman questions asked, but not about anything like that. Okay. And we have been talking about, and I'm kind of going to, give away a little something here, that should we get into that tonight? Is it a little bit too early to have that conversation? If we do get into it, is it off the top of the show? Is it during the game? I don't know how many fans have thought about that, Jeff, to be honest with you. Like if Gausman comes off the mound in the middle of the seventh inning and he's had a great game, but they're losing 2-1, is everybody getting up and giving him a longer, louder ovation because they realize theoretically it could be his last time? I don't know the answer to that. I'm not sure that all that many people may have thought of that. So he's starting tonight. He'll start in Boston. And then if he's still a Blue Jay, he would start at home at some point in the St. Louis series.
3: Right.
6: So there could be another one, but there might not be. So it's a really interesting question. And to answer your question about whether John Schneider was asked anything about it, the answer is no.
5: Is that the white flag? Whenever they trade Kevin, that's kind of mean. Season's over. We roll it up, we throw it away, we move on to 27, in your mind.
6: Yeah, I think so. I think he's the biggest chip, right? I mean, he's a guy certainly a contender would love to have. You're getting a dependable, reliable veteran guy who's pitched in a lot of big playoff games. And again, when you start thinking about guys they might trade if they are sellers, you think the first thing you think of is guys whose contracts are up at the end of this year. And Kevin Gausman is in that group. And I think he's the most attractive one of those to a contender. So, you know, we might, the funny thing, and you know how this guy, this works, guys, like, let's say they're sellers. There might be a little trade. It doesn't matter who, but there might be a little guy or a smaller deal where a guy comes off the roster, but then we say, oh, I guess they're sellers because they wouldn't make that deal unless they were sellers. But the bigger deals take until closer to August 3rd when the deadline is this year. But, you know, right now the standings are what the standings are, right? Unless they can find a way to somehow win like 7 out of 8, 8 out of 9, the math is certainly not in their favor right now.
3: I know you guys, I believe, talked about this in the last telecast, but it was certainly topic of conversation. Kevin Gausman and the tweak he's made to his delivery. Does that tell you that, you know, at this stage of his career, at this stage of this season, he's willing to do that? And, you know, I guess knowing Kevin, it probably doesn't come as a surprise, but I still find it kind of telling that he's capable of doing it.
5: Yep.
6: Yeah, capable and willing. I mean, some guys, you know, all three of us are old dogs, and we haven't learned many new tricks lately, I would imagine. But Kevin Gausman isn't nearly as old as we are. But in baseball years, he's been around a long time. And you can look at it two ways. You can say, boy, player X, whoever that is searching for something. Or you can say, good on him for being open to a change that might help him. And the reality is probably a little bit of both. And it was in my notes over the last few days to ask him about it. And it slipped my mind. I didn't see him much. So we talked today to John Schneider about that. And, you know, his velocity was the highest in his last start that it's been in any start this year. That's probably not a coincidence because he's going from the windup almost all the time. He's going from the windup with nobody on base, and he's going from the windup with a runner at third. So the velocity ticked up. Maybe that's part of it. We were led to believe that he is going to do it again tonight. We'll know on the first pitch of the ballgame, obviously, if he's going to do it. It's something he hasn't done in many, many years. So, yeah, it's a guy searching for it. It's just like, why does the manager change the lineup? Why does the hitter change his stance? Like, sometimes when things haven't been ideal, you try something. And the funny's the wrong word, but the thing about his last start, for five of his six innings against San Diego, he was fantastic. But unfortunately, in that one inning, he gave up three hits, two walks, and committed a balk by not declaring for each batter.
7: Right.
6: And that was a topic of conversation in John Schneider's office today. Everybody is well aware of the rule. John Schneider said he talked to MLB at length about that rule. And then we were down on the field, and Chris LaRue looked at he came over and he said, when I pitched, that wasn't a rule. You didn't have to do that. And then he looked it up on his phone and he said, now don't quote me on this. This is AI, but AI says it became a rule in 2017. And it was kind of because we all remember David Price. Remember how small his windup was?
7: Yes.
6: That little tiny step and that hybrid move. Is it a stretch or is it a windup? And apparently that's why it came in. So everybody on the Blue Jay side is well aware of it now. And if a runner gets to third, Gausman will declare for every batter. But my guess is he's just trying to tweak something, generate a little more velocity. And as far as we know, we're going to see it again tonight.
5: Dan, why do you think Ernie in the three hole makes sense tonight?
6: So Schneider was asked that question as well. And part of the answer was, quote, we're not scoring any runs. Part of the answer was, quote, I'm just trying to mix things up. And, you know, all of us have talked about this over the course of the year. When things aren't going well, you got to do something. And then he talked about hoping to get some contact when men are on base. Mm-hmm. So I think he's saying maybe instead of Ernie setting the table, maybe Ernie can drive in a run if Lucas or Guerrero are on base in front of him, because Ernie is one of the highest contact hitters in Major League Baseball. So that's what I took from it. You know, they're not hitting home runs. And they're not drawing walks. So when you're not getting any extra base hits, you kind of need three hits to score a run, unless you get a productive out or move a runner or steal a base or something. I think he's just trying to get a good bounce, Kevin, and hope that there's a runner in scoring position and Ernie comes up and lines one to left center.
7: How do you think he and the coaching staff viewed last night's performance defensively?
6: Well, I listened to you guys on the way home. I'm always a few minutes late. By the time I get in the car and get out of the underground so I can get the signal, you guys are usually about 8-10 minutes in. So
7: that means Russ in New Jersey's on the phone too.
6: I heard Russ last night. I heard Russ. I've never met Russ. I understand people have met Russ. He actually is real.
7: Jeff, I had him. We had him up here in the studio. He's very real. Okay. Oh yeah,
6: he's very real, and he was very unhappy.
7: Yes.
6: So I heard Russ last night, but. It was interesting because I think you guys talked about it last night. You played one of John Schneider's clips coming out of the break, and it was a much different tone than it had been the day before. Mm-hmm. And I don't know if that was just him deciding, well, that didn't work. I'll go back to supporting them. And like you're grasping at straws, right? They've been grasping at straws for 4 months this year. Like we all know that. Let's be honest. They're, you know, underachieving by a significant margin. They're dead last in the majors in runs scored. And then when you pile some bad defense on top of that, you got no chance to win a game. So I'm guessing that maybe he feels their confidence is fragile and that, well, you know, getting tough on them didn't work. So I'm going to go back to being in their corner because they need a pat on the back more than they need a kick in the butt. But that's just a guess.
5: I was going to ask you about Vladdy, but I'm kind of running out of ways to ask you, Dan. Yeah. So we're not going to ask you about that. Yeah, I will ask you about the bullpen. And do you think there might be a surprise? Well, it's kind of an unfair question to ask you, too, about a trade and, you know, how sort of the bullpen should be handling going forward. Yeah. I kind of want to ask you about when you got sort of some older guys who have been in the big leagues a long time and the expectations are to be the best.

0: team in the American League, and obviously you're not now. How kind of do you have a feel of sort of how the coaches are trying to handle or maneuver that to just kind of keep, you know, the old swirly veteran, like say I was on the team and I'd be an older guy, how they'd kind of have the conversation with me. Can you have a feel? Do you have a feel when you walk in there about that?
1: About whether guys will be traded?
0: Yeah, that kind of thing, yeah. And how sort of the relationship between the coaching staff and that older player, just how to handle kind of going through all of this. Do you have a feel of that when you go in there every day?
1: I don't really, and I will tell you this, and part of it is timing because there's a hitters meeting every day, and I know you asked about the bullpen, but in general, there aren't as many guys sitting in front of their locker in the clubhouse on a daily basis when we're in there as there were earlier in the season. And I get it. Like, it's not fun. I would think the last thing that a lot of them want to do is talk to us right now. So I'm not seeing as many faces. I'm not seeing as much interaction. I do talk to the coaches all the time. Yep. And you guys know this as well as I do. This is an unbelievably hardworking group of coaches, and it's killing them what's going on right now. They're working their tails off to try to fix it, and it's just not working. I would think the relationships are good. I think this organization learned a lot over the last couple of years about the value of communication, and I think they've gotten a lot better at it, and I think they're really good at it now. So I would think on that front, Kevin, it's fine. And, you know, in terms of trades, if you are a Kevin Gausman or a Dalton Varsho or a Miles Straw, and I think if they trade guys, I think Miles Straw is likely to be picked up by a contender for, you know, a bench defensive replacement, pinch running guy. Like, good teams value that kind of guy. That guy can help you. Shane Bieber. Like, we're talking about grownups here, right? Guys who understand that this is a business and have been around. So as hard as it is, I think they're all managing it pretty well.
2: Yeah. And guys like, Shane Bieber was traded at the deadline last year. So, I mean, he's, you know, I don't think, I think you're right. I think it's not like it's a bunch of young dudes that have never been through this before. I think guys can read the standings and they can kind of get a sense of what is going on with this team. I want to ask you, I want to shift focus a little bit and ask you about the Rays. You know, we had Brian Anderson on yesterday and we had Passan on today as well. And they were both making the point. They were looking at the Rays and BA said yesterday, new ownership, you know, you got the whole stadium thing happening. Who knows when Aaron Judge is coming back. Dan, I watched the Rays last night and I'm thinking, wow, one add to that lineup just, and Passan mentioned Luis Arraez, just one add to that lineup to lengthen it out a bit. They don't need a thumper because they're the Rays. Something magical is going to happen. But there's kind of a, I know they lost to Boston, but there's a feel around that team, isn't there?
1: Yeah, there always is. There's always kind of a them against the world mentality because they're overlooked and small payroll and the Trop and all that stuff, right? But they haven't, as great as they've been over the last like 15 years, they haven't made the playoffs either of the last two seasons. Yep. I think they won 80 and 77 the last 2 years. Like, it's very, very, very important for them to make the playoffs. And if they can, to win the division this year. And I agree with you 100%. When I write their lineup in my card, and we talked about it on the air last night, you know, Yandy Diaz and Jonathan Aranda and Junior Caminero, those are three studs, I think. Those are absolute dudes. Junior Caminero is going to win all kinds of awards in the next 10 years. And I've got a ton of respect. I think Jonathan Aranda is one of the toughest outs out there.
2: Yep.
1: And Yandy's Yandy. So, but I'm with you. There's a drop off after that. No disrespect to Cedric Mullins, who hit a home run last night. But a Mullins hitting fourth last night, a Chandler Simpson hitting fifth. Yes, there's room for another bat in that lineup. And I'm with you. I don't think it has to be a thumper. I think they'd just be happy with a good, productive player who puts the ball in play, lets that part of the order do their thing. You know, the safety squeeze, the steal a base, the double steal, the get a bunt down, the hit a sack fly. And we were talking about it. Some of the media guys were talking about it earlier, like the Blue Jays can have an inning where they start first and second, nobody out, or first and third, nobody out, and they don't get it. And it's, you know, a pop up in a double play and they don't get anything out of it. And the Rays can have an inning where they have like one hard hit ball and they get three.
2: Yeah.
1: Because they moved a runner. There was a defensive play that wasn't scored in error, but it wasn't made. There's a stolen base. They get a bunt down. They hit the fly ball. Bang. You got three runs in the inning. So I think Kevin Cash would gladly take a guy who can, you know, just keep the line moving and be better than the guy he's replacing in the lineup. Their pitching is really good. Like, you guys know, Drew Rasmussen tonight, and I know he's coming off a rough one. He's really good. And

0: I think they're going to make a couple of trades. I'm not sure they're going to give up their top prospects, but I think they will get something and strengthen their team. I think they'll do it in the bullpen as well, but I think they'll get a bat. I'm with you. And they're hard to play, man. Like, they're not quite Milwaukee style last year and to an extent this year, but they're no fun to play against. The American League is wide open, to say the least. They could easily win the league and wind up in the World Series.
1: Well said.
2: Danny, really good of you to do this, man. Thanks so much.
1: Thanks, buddy. Have
0: All
1: fun.
0: Right. Love you guys. See you later.
1: Take care, man. See you.
2: Dan Shulman, our Blue Jays play-by-play voice on Sportsnet. 7:07 tonight, Drew Rasmussen against Kevin Gausman. Oh, yeah. I like talking to Dan.
1: I do, too. Dan gets me excited. Walks me off the plank a little bit. You know, I was trying to ask the question. I may not have done it very well, but it's basically trying to keep the older guy who's had success that was here last year kind of engaged in what they're trying
2: Can
1: to
2: I
1: do
2: be
1: to
2: blunt
1: succeed.
2: About it?
1: Absolutely.
2: Yeah. You
1: know what I'm saying?
2: Yeah, you got Swirly Max and you got Shane Bieber.
1: Yeah, all those. Gausman you could throw in there. Like, you know, all the older guys who have been around long. How does Petey kind of keep it? I know that's their job and all, but it's not that easy all the time.
2: How do you keep?
1: If I'm getting traded, why would I try? It's that kind of thing.
2: Yeah.
1: Well, I'm not saying that's the way that it's going to be, but that's
2: kind of. I mean, look at Max's year. I mean, Max is, you know, set a record for cortisone injections, as far as I can tell. And I'm not being critical. I mean, he's a guy with a ton of mileage on him, and he's trying to keep that flame. Oh no, the flame isn't going to burn out. He's just trying to turn that into something. And Shane Bieber's a guy who's pitching for a contract, and I can't imagine Shane Bieber. I can't imagine he wants to shut it down by any stretch of the imagination, and I would be careful having those guys around if the team is in last place and just isn't going anywhere. Mm-hmm. I'm not saying they're bad people. You know, there are deals made after the trade deadline, right? The infamous waiver deals. But boy, if Shane Bieber looks at all good in his next outing, I'm on the phone and I'm moving on.
1: I think you have to be.
2: And Danny made a great point. All the names I've thrown out there, I have never thrown Miles Straw's name out there only because, you know, the contract is a little.
1: Great defender. Oh, great defender.
2: I mean, is there a guy you'd rather have in your bench in the eighth inning of a playoff game? He's a great defender. He can run the
1: Still
2: bases.
1: A base. Can bunt.
2: He's valuable. He's a guy I hadn't thought of just because I kind of look at him as being a guy who's in center field next year as part of a platoon.
1: Hey, yeah.
2: But Danny's right. He's a guy that I could see a team being interested in. Absolutely.
1: Yeah. Okay, it will be very intriguing the next 7 or 8 days to see just how they handle it, where everybody's going, who pitches next.
2: Yeah,
1: you know, there's a lot of like going. You know, it's just a little, if Kevin's not here, I don't guess it really matters if Kevin's not here or Bieber's not here.
2: No, but not
1: both are not here.
2: But you got to play games.
1: Maybe it doesn't matter.
2: And if you got to play games, right? And if you have both Bieber and Gausman gone, you know, Trey Savage, Dylan Cease, Max Scherzer. Spencer Miles. Somebody's got to pitch, and you've almost got to get to the point now. If you're getting ready. And it's not that you're going to pack it in, but if you're looking at this thing right now and saying this isn't our year, then you got to start thinking about Spencer Miles for 2027. You got to start thinking, okay, sure. how do we get this guy through the rest of the year? At some point, if you're not going to contend, do you just say, hey, Spence, you had a great year, man?
1: I think you got Louis Varland in there too, where you got to be careful about how much you use him at the back end. And
2: absolutely.
1: You know, I know he's wanting to have a really good year, and all those saves matter, and all that kind of thing. But
2: and don't forget.
1: Gotta be careful.
2: Don't forget, it's the first year that the Baseball Writers Association has had a Reliever of the Year award, and you get money for that. And I'm not saying but
1: so there are some things here you'd have to maneuver around to talk some guys into, right? You don't want to blow his arm out. He's a hard thrower. He's a max effort guy.
2: Yeah,
1: you know, he ain't flopping it in there. So just a bunch of things, you know, once you feel like your season's over. That's why I wanted to ask Dan about the white flag.
2: Yeah, it's not.
1: If you get rid of Gausman, how would it make?

0: the sort of the,
1: it's a great,
0: the vibe of the team feel?
1: Oh, it's a great question. It's a fair question because, yeah, there's still games left to play. Yeah. And, you know, I guarantee you at no point spring training did John and Petey have this discussion about how the hell would we handle a situation like this. And, you know, I'll say this because I don't know how many people are aware of this necessarily, but, and I think there's kind of a tendency to sort of forget about the Charlie Montoya, the time when Charlie was here. But, you know, one of the things Charlie was not good at was protecting the pitchers and protecting the hitters. Like, you've got to walk that line because everybody knows what's happening, and John knows what's happening, and the pitchers know what's happening, and the hitters know what's happening. But John can't throw anybody under the bus.
2: No.
1: You just can't. That costs Charlie a lot in that clubhouse. I mean, we're not telling tales out of school here. That cost Charlie a lot.
2: Well, there was some groups in there that thought he threw him under the bus.
1: It was an issue.
2: That's never a good thing.
1: No. And that, you know, it's a test for a manager.
2: Yeah, I mean, it's, you know, a lot of that's where you're at in the standings. Makes it a little easier when there's six teams in front of you. And
1: that's what I'm saying. That's last place. That's really when your front office has to take a bit of the load off you there. Like, they really do. The last thing I want to see is this team in last place after the trade deadline with a bunch of guys unhappy to be here.
2: Yeah.
1: Like, guys are going to be unhappy. But you know what? I mean, Dylan Cease would rather pitch for a playoff team, but he's here for 7 years.
2: Engaging the process is a big deal for older guys, right? When your season feels like it's basically over and do I really have to show up early, coach?
1: Yep.
2: Yeah, I know it's my job, but do I really have to? You seen the standings? Like, that I think is going to be going forward if this is the way the direction that they want to go. And I'm not saying that's the way it is. I have no idea. I mean, we're throwing it against the wall here, right?
1: But I'll also tell you another thing. You know, last night's kind of a reminder. The fans here will not be happy if this team.
2: Well, I think that's getting very individual. At least it felt to me like it was last night. Yeah. Like they'd seen a kind of enough.
1: Yeah, and keep in mind, but fans in this city also boo the moment. They do.
2: I mean, that moment's been lasting a while.
1: Yeah.
2: Okay. You can say it the way it is. Spades is spades.
1: We've been giving you the chance to win Blue Jays tickets all season long here in Blair and Barker. All you have to do is text the correct answer to our daily baseball trivia question. The 590-590 standard message and data rates may apply. Mm. Our last question and answer was, he was acquired by the Blue Jays via trade and played the most games of his career with them. That's 655 games. He's played for every AL East team except for the Orioles, and the Jays are the only AL East team he didn't reach the postseason with. He's a two-time World Series champion, once with the Red Sox and once with the Yankees. Name him. The answer is Eric Hinsky, who once told me one of the important things to do when you're playing for the World Series is remember when that last out happens, take off your jacket and go out there so everybody sees your jersey number when they're celebrating. Today's question is to win. It's true. Today's question is to win tickets to see the Jays. And no, because you want that picture. You want your name there out there when everybody's piling on. You want your name there.
2: Oh, yeah.
1: Today's question is, I mean, I'd be like that.
2: You would?
1: Oh, hell yeah. Today's question is to win tickets to see the Jays and Cardinals on July 31st at the Rogers Center. He's a four-time Gold Glove winner who played 13 seasons in the majors, spent one of them with the Blue Jays. After his playing days, he became the first manager in MLB history to guide his team to the playoffs in his first full season. He has managed in both the AL and NL, both in the same state.
2: Yeah, it's an easy one.
1: Well, depends on your knowledge of geography.
2: Well, our producer was half asleep when he made that one up.
1: You would not have
2: gotten it. I got it.
1: I got it right. I got it before he spit it out. He's a four-time Gold Glover who played 13 seasons in the majors and spent one of them with the Blue Jays. After his playing days, he became the first manager in MLB history to guide his team to the playoffs in his first four
2: hey, this
1: full season.
2: Boom. Tongue's out running your lips.
1: Right. He has managed in both the AL and NL, both in the same state.
2: Still.
1: You can text the answer to 590-590 for a shot to win. See rules of sportsnet.ca/590. Standard messages and data rates may apply.
2: Hey, just missed it.
1: I don't usually do that. You interfered with it because
2: I messed it up.
1: I do a lot of talking to you. You did a couple of those Airbnb.

0: B&B spots, got those nailed, and then I was on earlier on the station as well, as I'm sure you heard, because I know you're listening.
1: Oh, yeah, absolutely. Where was that? What show was that?
0: It was on with Matt and Danielle.
1: You say anything good?
0: The same stuff I
1: did. They haven't asked me to come on.
0: Well, that's because they're talking about trade deadline stuff.
1: Oh. So you know about as much as I do about that?
0: Yeah, I
1: we're guessing about the Blue Jay thing.
0: Oh, yeah, we are. We don't have any idea. Well, I shouldn't say that.
1: Oh, we got a little. Educate guests.
0: Yeah, I think there's a few signals.
1: The interesting one is Kirk. That at least is for me. It's probably not happening, but it is a name that I have heard.
0: In terms of we'd like to get rid of him, or in terms of there's a team interested in him?
1: No, that we could get something for when there's not a lot of other guys that we could.
0: Well, it is.
1: Hey, yo.
0: Now, what is interesting is there
1: article. That's kind of the point.
0: There's an article in The Athletic. I believe it's Ken Rosenthal. You know, there are some catchers available, and they're better than Kirky. So there's like three catchers. Langeliers, the dude in Colorado that everybody seems to be.
1: Goodman.
0: Well, yeah, he's good. I was going to say everybody seems to be in love with. We saw him. He's good. And he's I'm missing the third. Oh, the Minnesota guy. My Twinkies. But why would the Twinkies be trading? Is Ryan Jeffers?
1: Because the Twinkies stink.
0: Yeah, the Twinkies are going to the playoffs.
1: They stink. They
0: got a better chance than your team, my friend.
1: Who's my team? The Rays? Oh, the Yankees.
0: I'm going to have.
1: That's my team's the Yankees. I'm all in on the Yankees.
0: No,
1: all
0: of my teams are making the playoffs.
1: No, the Twinkies, I got no chance. They got no chance.
0: Twinkies.
1: Where are they at? Well, there's four teams ahead of them instead of six.
0: Well, they're better than your team.
1: Well, my team's the Yankees. So none of those teams are better than the Yankees. I'm just telling you.
0: Chris Rose is host of Baseball Today and Dugout Discussions on John Boy Media. Chris Rose is going to join us next. It's Blair and Barker on Sportsnet 590 The Fan and on the TV side, Sportsnet.
2: From the 680 News Radio Traffic Center, I'm Carrie Pronskis. Northbound on the John Valley Parkway, approaching Eglinton, the left lane is blocked because of a collision. Delays from Dundas to York Mills. Westbound on the QEW, it's backed up from Appleby to Guelph Line. That's where the left lane is blocked with a collision. 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
9: I got a little crisis here and
10: a little, hey, a crisis.
9: That wasn't a crisis. We need
10: you
9: to
10: run it in your mouth. People
9: group,
10: don't like it.
9: Group. Oh, no, we just had to clean. You know me, I like to be a leader.
10: Well, you create chaos. That's exactly what you do. Everything's the train is on the tracks, and then you come in from your little water break and disrupt everything.
9: It's, by the way,
10: it's raining. Cats and dogs.
9: Just cats and dogs.
10: How do I get home, Jeff?
9: Huh? I don't really care.
10: You take that back.
9: Yeah, if you're out there listening to us
10: be careful.
9: On the radio, be careful when you're driving.
10: Be careful.
9: Watch out for Kevin.
10: Please.
9: When he's driving.
10: Pull over when I'm passing.
9: Yeah. No,
10: let me by.
9: All kidding aside.
10: Be careful.
9: Yeah, be careful. Pay attention to the weather warnings and all that stuff. She is nasty out there. Let's bring in Chris Rose. He is host of Baseball Today and Dugout Discussions.
10: Everywhere. Yep.
9: On John Boy Media. How you doing, Chris?
11: Canoe. That's how we get home today. Canoe.
9: Canoe? Ooh. Where are you, by the way?
10: Yeah.
9: That looks awfully sweet there. You're up.
10: It's like a cottage.
9: You're up north someplace, aren't you?
11: Way north. I'm in Alaska for my nephew's Tuesday wedding. So I can cross this off of the bucket list. The Tuesday wedding in Alaska will be complete after tonight.
9: You know what?
10: Wow.
9: Have not been there.
10: I would love to go.
9: That is a bucket list place.
10: Beautiful.
9: So you have not been, obviously you said it, but you haven't been to Alaska before, obviously, then if it's.
11: No. In fact, until Sunday when we flew up here, I had no idea how far Anchorage was. And we're an hour outside of Anchorage. Well, I was like, damn, this is taking a while from Los Angeles.
9: Yeah.
11: No,
9: we have actually, I was looking for a University of Alaska Anchorage jersey here because one of the guys that works at our station, one of our hockey guys. Justin Bourne played there, and it's the greatest jersey of all time, which, of course, why it's not here, because he says he knew I'm in the same room as Blair.
10: Jeffrey.
9: I'm taking that thing out, because he knew I was eyeing the jersey. It's pretty sweet. Mm. It's pretty sweet. There's a ton of stuff we could talk about, obviously, with the trade deadline approaching and all that, but before we do that, I want to ask you about the Red Sox.

0: How has this happened? Because I thought they were here. Well, the Jays, what, the Jays took three or four from in Boston, mm-hmm. and everybody wanted to fire the general manager, and their coaching staff was a bunch of dudes from the minor leagues wearing uniform number 80 that nobody was going to pay attention to, and everybody hated everybody, and the summer was disappearing, and all that stuff. They won 14 in a row, and I mean, they look pretty well. 14 in a row, you're going to look good, but they just finished dusting off the Rays, who came in here and kind of to the Jays last night. Is Boston that good, do you think?
1: I think they're good enough in the American League, the JV, as I like to call it this year. God, it's been bad.
0: It's horrid.
1: But I think that's part of the reason that Boston, like, they would have been so far out of it in a normal season. Mm-hmm. But this has been the furthest thing from a normal season. And their pitching has been good enough to keep them in games. It's just they had a historically bad offensive performance the first half, particularly at home. Which, you know, Fenway Park, you walk in there for years and you were like, man, we're going to have 4.5 hour games. We'll get some hits, but boy, the Red Sox are probably going to end up getting more. And they just had nothing to provide offensively. But the pitching staff would keep them in games. Well, now the offense has done enough. While this pitching staff has been supreme for the most part. I mean, Sonny Gray is going to finish top three in the Cy Young if he continues on at this rate. Ranger Suarez is obviously banged up right now, but he had an all-star first half. You've got one of the best closers in the game, and they're getting production from their young guys. So they're getting enough offense. And all of a sudden, they have gone from easy seller to, in my opinion, easy buyer by August 3rd.
2: Chris, what do you make of the Jays?
1: Disappointing. Mm-hmm. If we're to rank the most disappointing teams in baseball, I would say probably the Mets are one, just because, well, when you pay that much money and you're nowhere close to even a wild card berth, then it's an embarrassment. I would say that the Mariners are probably second in that. I think the Mariners are second. And then I would put the Blue Jays and Tigers battling it out for third. I just, mm-hmm. you know, the Tigers have seemed to right the ship, certainly since the beginning of June. But that just shows you how awful they were, because they're not holding a playoff spot. With the Jays, it's, I mean, I don't know, guys. We just did our draft trade episode at John Boy Media, and I had the Jays buying, trying to get some offensive help, no mm-hmm. major pieces, but enough that hopefully they can get some guys back. But I really think that they miss Bo Bichette's consistency, gap to gap, put the ball in play more than they probably anticipated, is my guess.
0: You know what? The other thing I think that it, and it, you know, I look around baseball, and yeah, I'm with you. I mean, obviously the Mets have been disappointing, the Mariners disappointing. The thing with the Jays, though, is like I looked at the Mets. The Mets could conceivably have been a tire fire. That was not entirely out of the question. Seattle, yeah. But the thing with Toronto, I mean, there's just, everything's gone. The feel-good's gone. The karma's, whatever it was, is gone. Like, all the stuff, the put the ball in play, move it forward, we're going to, you know, all this stuff. Everything's gone. It's like somebody just took everything that was good about last year and kidnapped it. Yeah, I mean, that's really what it feels like.
1: Yes, but there was, look, last year was incredible. And I don't have to remind anybody up north how, I guess, southeast from where I am right now, but you understand my point. Mm-hmm. What transpired there at the end, it was a magical, magical season. And I don't always believe in that stuff. I mean, I do believe in good team chemistry. I am one of those guys, and I think they certainly had that. But Springer had bounced back to become Astros playoff George Springer. Obviously, that did not happen the first 3 months of this year at all. Ernie Clement, thankfully, did kind of – he didn't continue it at playoff, Ernie, but he's been really damn good. But the rest of it, there were some question marks going into this year, because there just weren't enough guys in the everyday lineup, in my opinion, who had enough big league time to say, yes, that's exactly what we're going to get out of that guy. And maybe that's part of what's happened with now the least productive run

scoring offense in baseball. I can't believe they're the only team that has scored fewer than 400 runs at this point of the year. We're 100 games in at this point. So I never thought that would happen. And then the other thing is, the minute Vladdy signed that deal, he goes from being the kid that everybody loves in that country to, well, you damn

0: well better produce like a $500 million ball player. Because as bad as the season has been for the New York Mets, Juan Soto is producing. You can't put any of this on him. You can put some of this, I don't know what percentage it is, on Vlad. And that's what happens when you end up being the man.
1: Yeah, I think that's fair. I think whether it's fair to him or not, whenever you sign for that amount of money and you have the year that he's had, he's basically fallen off the map.
0: Why wouldn't it be fair? I mean, we all love Vlad. I do too. And he was incredible, particularly in the October run last year. But this is what happens when your team dedicates this much money toward you. You have got to be that incredible player. It's not okay to be just 785 OPS. That's not going to get it done.
2: No, and you know that you couple that with the fact that everything that surrounded it, the drama, the whole Bo or Vladdy, both of them, you have to choose Bo leaving. Yeah, I think it's fair. I'm at the point, and I told Kevin this, Chris. I'm at the point now where it's been so bad that I'm actually happy, because it's going to be it. Like, next year's going to be great. Next year's going to be fine, because it can't be this bad again. It just can't. Kevin looks at me and rolls his eyes, and you know.
0: Oh, but that's not a game plan.
2: No, it's not. That's fan Jeff speaking. That's silver, looking for that silver lining. That's me looking for that silver lining. This is rock bottom. It can't go any lower. Let's be happy.
0: Sure. I mean, you hope that Alejandro Kirk isn't gone for 6 to 8 weeks or whatever he missed, you know, but they're also going to have to replace some guys. And I do think that they're going to have to take some steps. I mean, listen, the Santander contract has blown up in their face, right? Two seasons of nothing for a guy who's almost signed for $100 million. So that's not, we can't just say, oh, well, that's a sunken cost and that's it. I mean, that's tough to swallow. I mean, it is going to end up being a sunken cost, but it doesn't feel good. So they have tried to spend money. I mean, when you guys traded for Andrés Giménez, I kind of told you what he was about. We couldn't afford him in Cleveland because we can't afford to have a nine-figure guy on our books who's all glove and no stick.
2: Yeah.
0: You could at the time, and it almost brought you a world championship. But now that the offense has been this dreadful, now you're seeing how cumbersome that sort of contract can be if there's no offensive help whatsoever. So I think they're going to have a deep dive, a total reevaluation of how this went wrong. And the answer alone cannot be injuries. I think that's a disservice to the organization and to your fan base.
2: Yep. Chris, do you have any idea, like any gut feeling about how the potential of a labor stoppage will impact the trade deadline this year? It's odd. We've got a lot of teams in the race, in the wild card race. A lot small market teams. You know, we've seen the Rays here. Do you think that's going to have an impact on how teams approach the deadline? Or are people just going to say, whatever happens in 2027 is going to happen? All I know right now is we're three out of the wild card, and we got a chance to win this thing.
0: Yeah, I think that's part of the reason you won't ever know, because the baseball architects can hide behind the fact that there are so many teams in it. So we're never going to truly know that. I mean, it would be pretty obvious, I think, if ownership stepped in on a lot of these situations under normal circumstances and said, hey, I'm not taking on any payroll, or we're not going to do this. We don't want to give up our young guys. We don't know exactly what the baseball format is going to look like financially moving on, all that sort of stuff. But this year, it can hide under the fact that everybody's within three games of the wild card. We just kind of have to take them at their word for it. I will say this. I think there's a tremendous opportunity for some of these teams to reset on the fly. Not total rebuilds, but I think teams like the Padres, I think that St. Louis, even with the great year that they've had, I think that they could sell some pieces and be even better because of it. Like, I don't think that they're good enough to win the World Series this year. I think they're good enough to probably make it as a wild card, but I don't think they're good enough to win multiple rounds before getting to the World Series. And if that's the case, and there are some pieces to be had on that team, I would sell

0: buy in a seller's market and try and strengthen the rest of my team to the point where, hey, we can look the Dodgers somewhere maybe eye to eye in the foreseeable future.
1: Is there a surprise team in your mind that you think might make a splash at the deadline? Like the Reds, maybe. Reds.
0: Brewers. I would go the other way if I were the Reds. I'd get the hell out of there. I would. They're another team. Easy. To me, that's an easy sell job.
1: Okay.
0: I've got some starting pitching I can deal with because they do have, I'm not going to say an overabundance of arms, but they've got enough to make it through and fortify their rotation with a veteran, let's say, at the back end through free agency if they want to get one of their younger controllable guys. I think there's multiple teams that would make a huge play for Cincinnati, which hasn't had the right formula at all. I mean, when was the last time they won a postseason game? 2012, I think, right? They didn't win. They lost last year against the Dodgers. They lost their playoff games in 2020 against the Braves. I not off the top of my head, but I think it's been over a decade since they even won a playoff game. So I would just kind of scrap this season and sell. I would not be a buyer if I were them.
2: Yeah, and they've got a commodity that not a lot of teams have and are looking for. And a guy like Spencer Steer might get you more than you think he's going to get. Mm. Right? I mean, what is a guy? He's got 16 home runs this year and 105 OPS. But everybody's, if you're looking for a hitter, there's just not a lot of those guys out there.
1: Nope.
0: Well, it's right-handed semi-pop.
2: I mean,
0: he's not Junior Caminero, but he's got enough pop to be a consistent 20 to 25 homer guy. He still has control. And most importantly, he's not fitting just one need on a specific team. He can play first base. He could play the outfield if you need him to. So I think, like, he's an easy go-get for a lot of teams.
2: Yeah, he's not, I didn't realize this. He's not a free agent until 2029. So you're getting him.
0: Right. Multiple years.
2: Multiple years.
1: Whatever that's going to cost you.
0: Whatever that looks like down the line.
2: Yeah. All he is, he's 28, but yeah.
1: He's got some good years left in him. Yeah, Great American Small Park, too, is very hard to judge on whether a guy can hit some homers or not. So you got to be careful with that, too. I played there. I know I can go up with there pretty easy. I do want to ask you.
0: At 5 o'clock. He can go. Venue judgmental guy, for goodness' sake.
2: And the key, Chris, though, is that he can go oppo at 5:15 best of them.
1: Oh, it's not my fault. Could. Blame the manager. Okay? Blame the manager. Hey, you're the perfect guy.
0: For goodness' sakes, aren't you worried about how you're going to get home today or something instead of ripping on
1: balls? Well, I got a big truck, so I'm cool with it. I got it. No problem. Big truck. Wade right through that stuff.
0: Stay out the way if you see
1: that. You do. Okay, you're the perfect guy. Arenado just got his 2,000th hit, I think, a couple days ago. Mm-hmm. Now he's got 350 homers, the 10 gold gloves, the 2,000 hits. First ballot Hall of Famer in your mind, yes or no?
0: First ballot is always tough to judge at this time of somebody's career because you never know who else is on the ballot at that time.
1: Yeah.
0: But I think he'll get a lot of yes. I mean, the glove work is so good. He's going to end up probably at 400 homers, I think. I mean, he was our first guest this year on Dugout Discussions, and I asked him about the Hall of Fame and how important it was to him, and he said he made no bones about it. He's like, yeah, somewhere down the line, I'm really going to be thinking hard about it. I would say he's a Hall of Famer. He definitely feels like it. I do the very quick Chris Rose when I turn on the TV or I watch him live or whatever it is.
1: Yep.
0: Do I feel like I'm watching a Hall of Famer? And I do.
1: Jose Ramirez, feel like you're watching a Hall of Famer?
2: Oh, that's...
1: What's his face?
0: I'm sorry, I didn't hear that right.
2: Yeah, no, you didn't.
0: Are your ears already waterlogged? Is that studio? What's the matter with you? Goodness sakes.
1: I mean, I don't even know where that. I just want to see his face in Alaska.
0: Can I tell you something? I am doing this mere 90 minutes before our nephew is getting married.
1: That's great. There you go.
0: In Alaska, and you throw that in my face.
1: That's terrible, isn't it?
2: Is that the tux you're wearing to the wedding?
1: That's what you're wearing?
0: I'm probably going shirtless. I got to be honest with you.
2: Tarps off, baby.
1: Why not?
0: I shave my name and number in my back hair so everybody knows it's me. I'm ready to go.
2: All right, man. Listen, we appreciate your time and pay no attention.
1: Man, you're a gamer. You know that? You're a gamer doing this at a wedding in Alaska.
0: Wow. You know, when you guys text me and I thought to myself, boy, do I really want to do this?
1: Yeah.

0: watched it from afar.
1: Because
0: you watch the animal
1: killing shows.
0: I
1: watch it on TV.
0: That's right.
1: What's the matter with you?
0: You watch the hunting shows.
1: You worry
0: on TV.
1: About yourself. What's the matter with you?
0: I know. Listen, I've come in here.
1: What's the matter with you?
0: You were swirly because when the World Cup was on, you couldn't have your hunting shows on.
1: So right? Swirly. Swirly. You watched that last game of the Cup?
0: That was. Although I'll tell
1: that's
0: you.
1: That's literally two and a half hours of my life.
0: You set
1: I will
0: that up
1: never
0: for me
1: get
0: perfectly.
1: Back.
0: But you know what? I watched that game. I saw the Jays score one run yesterday. There was one goal in the soccer game.
1: There was what?
0: There was one goal in the soccer game. That's all that mattered.
1: Oh.
0: Jays are tied with Spain for goals scored.
1: What's the matter with you?
0: In the last 48 hours.
1: Oh, I do want to make up for something. Yesterday I asked Todd Sottlemyre about Dwayne Ward, and I said, for whatever reason, I read this, and I don't know where I read it from, that he'd never blown a save, and hadn't blown a save in 5 years, and I think that was wrong. So,
0: yeah.
1: Obviously,
0: and
1: it was wrong.
0: Did. If you would pay attention to your leader, I said he had blown saves. I wrote.
1: There it is. Well,
0: but
1: that doesn't take away anything that he did because he was a bad you know what. But
0: and his success rate in saves, was just a little under 80.
1: There it is. So I want to apologize for that, but
0: that's all right.
1: Every once in a while,
0: you're allowed to make. I remember. Gosh, I remember the last time I made a mistake. That would have been.
1: I wasn't born yet, eh?
0: No. Well, you were born.
1: What was
0: that far ago?
1: No.
0: I think we were in a different studio.
1: Were we?
0: I get a lot wrong. We all get a lot wrong. You know, that's a problem when you speak for a living. You always. I want to go through the day without getting a complaint and getting libel, getting sued for libel. I get through the whole day like, that's all I care about. Man. I'm serious.
1: All right.
0: It's a good day when you haven't libeled anybody. And
1: wow.
0: 7:07 is the first pitch.
1: Did we fix the Jays?
0: No.
1: No.
0: No.
1: Hopefully they win tonight.
0: I think tomorrow we should start the show by playing the song, I Will Fix You.
1: You do?
0: I
1: don't. I don't think I like that song.
0: Coldplay. Yeah, I don't like Coldplay.
1: I like Coldplay. Some of the songs. You got to be in the right mood, though.
0: Sleep. I'm just being honest.
1: Be nice.
0: Don't be afraid to drop a bass guitar in there every now and then, Chris. Like, seriously.
1: Be nice.
0: I get the piano thing's sweet, but, drop some bass in there, man.
1: Yeah. Well, sorry, Mr. Perfect.
0: Just saying.
1: Why don't you get you a band together?
0: I have definite taste in music, and there's stuff
1: some of
0: that
1: it's
0: has,
1: really bad.
0: Stuff, no, it's
1: I've
0: really
1: been in the clown
0: good.
1: Car with you. Some no, of that music's
0: it,
1: really
0: it's
1: bad.
0: Really good, but really there has to be some stuff in it.
1: Does it?
0: There has to be not too many horns.
1: Gosh,
0: don't want horns. You know, I mean, you can get away with it a little bit. You know, like a super tramp, but not too many horns. Lots of guitars, easy on the keyboards. You know, that's kind of where lots of bass. Got to be bass.
1: Can't go wrong country music.
0: Oh, yeah, you can.
1: Turn it on, turn it up, baby. Huh?
0: Boy, we solved absolutely nothing.
1: Yeah.
0: Except hopefully we entertained you for 2 hours. Again, if you're in your car, drive safely.
1: Yeah,
0: be safe. Take your time. Don't rush.
1: Mm-mm. Don't be like Barker.
0: The Jays game is on in an hour. And, we'd like to have you around to hear Blue Jays talk. Following the game, we'd like to have you back tomorrow. You can join us again. More high quality entertainment.
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0: charge. Cherry Tabb, who is the co-founder of the Herzig Institute, says, look after yourself, promise me. And who can argue with that?
1: From the 680 News Radio Traffic Center, I'm Carrie Pronskis. Eastbound on the 401, approaching Markham Road in the Collectors, the center lane is blocked because of a collision. Traffic is backed up all the way from the 410 into Scarborough. And there's a collision on the northbound DVP approaching Eglinton. It's blocking the left lane. 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
18: 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The Fan, Ailish and Justin is
19: What's up?
18: He is back from...
19: It's just one day.
18: Yeah, well, a lot has happened, Justin.
19: Yeah. Sports culminating.
18: Your Spain team won. That's I'd just like to give you a round of applause because you called this months ago.
19: Thank you. Mm-hmm. It was an excruciating watch, though.
18: I was thinking about you being like, man, he's probably pulling, just standing around like, pulling your hair out.
19: It was really awful. Really, really awful. And I did.

0: mentioned that I was watching with my father and my family.
1: And how did he handle it?
0: And like he had an inkling, of course, that there was some money involved here. And I was dreading that because your parents don't really, like, you know, they're trying to prevent you from doing things that could potentially be
1: you don't want to be like, well, this is how much I lost.
0: I thought I was going to be receiving like snide remarks
1: lecture.
0: Throughout. Yeah, lectures throughout. But everyone was fully on board with Spain.
1: Good.
0: So it was a partisan crowd.
1: That's awesome.
0: And we eventually came through. And
1: they made it interesting for you.
0: I had a real hate on for that Argentina team, I'll tell you that.
1: Yeah,
0: much.
1: I didn't enjoy that experience whatsoever.
0: No.
1: It's like bad vibes all around.
0: Yeah. Ugh. And I don't even know what's real. But there's like videos of them like crying beforehand, like there was a fight or
1: oh, I didn't see that.
0: I don't know. It seemed like a ton of drama around them. And if Thomas Tuchel had just employed tactics that everybody else would have employed, probably would have had a better final.
1: Mm-hmm.
0: And we wouldn't have had to deal with all the stress that was, well, there would be stress, but we wouldn't have to deal with Argentina trying to muddy the waters in the way that they did.
1: All right. Well, speaking of stress, Blue Jays baseball returns tonight, and it is another game against the Rays, 7 o'clock on Sportsnet 590 The Fan and on Sportsnet. We're going to talk to Grant Balfour, former Rays pitcher and Rays analyst. But we just hit game 100. That feels like a threat when you say it like that for the Blue Jays. I don't know if you like to use like rock bottom as an actual determining level of where we're at, but we could be close.
0: It's a tricky word to use or phrase to use because
1: it's like it could get worse.
0: I feel like we've used it 3 or 4 times already, and then if it gets further, then that wasn't actually rock bottom. Mm-hmm. But I guess like you're supposed to define like what the low point of the season is. I feel like this is just a gradual degradation, I believe it would be, of a season that is going to culminate ultimately with a trade deadline and some moves. Game 100, you know who you are.
1: Yeah.
0: Right? And 30 out of 30
1: used to be
0: in
1: like,
0: offense.
1: How quick can we do a sample size? Oh, he's like a month in too early. Now I think 100 games is pretty accurate.
0: You know, Thanksgiving with hockey and I don't know what it is earmarked for the NFL or NBA or whatever it is. Actually, NBA people say like Christmas.
1: Yeah.
0: You know who you are. I think by game 100, it's pretty clear right now what's happening to the Toronto Blue Jays. It feels like a season from hell and not just totally on management, totally on players, totally on Vladimir Guerrero Jr. It does feel like there was like a large degree of misfortune that set the Blue Jays on the path that they're on. But this path is dark and there's not much in the way of surviving it, I don't think. And yeah, at least there will be some clarity heading into an important date, August 3rd, the Major League Baseball trade deadline.
1: Yeah, yesterday with Jesse, we teed up like how exciting. I'm going to backtrack. How important of a week this is for the Blue Jays, just with the Rays, obviously, and then the Red Sox. And you had Dylan Cease on the mound. Like, you were poised for a good start to an exciting slash important week. And it was just another night of misery. Like, I'm having a hard time watching the team.
0: Yeah.
1: For our job and our employment to sit down and be like, here we go.
0: Because it looks familiar. To what it was last year, but it's nowhere close to what it was.
1: That's a good
0: Again,
1: point.
0: Blue Jays, best record in baseball at this time last season.
1: Yep.
0: Now 30 out of 30 in terms of offense and starting pitching that seems to be falling apart at the seams. Like, yeah, when it looks the same, but is clearly not delivering on the same promise, it's difficult to get too excited about. But there are important things that still have to be determined. I mean, Kevin Gausman's going to get the ball tonight. And it does feel coming out of the All-Star break, it's like, oh, we waited this long for Kevin Gausman? I don't know. A lot of things just not portending good things, I suppose. But there's a good chance Kevin Gausman is bidding farewell tonight in a way, because he's one of the top guys in terms of a potential trade deadline asset. And he's had this brilliant career with the Toronto Blue Jays. It'll be sad to see him go, whether it's at the trade deadline or at the end of the season, if he in fact departs the franchise after this year. But as I mentioned, because we waited for him this long after the All-Star game, it's possible that it lines up in a way where this is the last we'll see of him.
1: Yeah, I've been seeing a lot of that noise about that online. Like, I think people are kind of doing the math, and there's not a lot of home games remaining after this series.
0: 12 games left in total, so he would be lined up. But again, maybe they get a head start on these things.
1: For sure. And it would line up where he would probably start one in that Cardinals series, the very last series before the trade deadline, if it happens that way at home. Or
0: probably Nationals on the road.
1: Okay. Well, then this would be his last home game then.
0: Yeah.
1: Yeah. So if this is his last home game.
0: Oh, I guess. Yeah. Sorry. He could get Cardinals.
1: Yeah. He could get the Cardinals at home

0: before the trade deadline. If it works, like nobody gets injured, there's no cancellations, nothing happens, and they don't do like a random bullpen game. So if it is Kevin Gausman's final Blue Jays start, it's a very sad thing. Because like I'm a big fan of Kevin Gausman, and I've enjoyed him as a pitcher. I think he really like stands really proud to be a Canadian baseball player right now in terms of this market. So I know he's not Canadian, but playing in Canada, he's embraced that. His family's embraced being in Toronto. He's so great with how he gives back to the fan base, and he's been a dog in a good way. And so it'd be really sad if this is it. So I hope if people are going to the game that he gets a loud applause if this is the send-off. I don't want to be like doom casting, but I mean, it kind of seems like it could be his last start.
1: Yeah, and to your point, like he's one of many, many, many, many brilliant free agent additions kind of in the last five, six, 7 years. Like they've really, the Blue Jays that is, have had a good run of it. And Kevin Gausman competing to be one of the best, if not the best. I mean, George Springer certainly had his ups and downs, but a good signing nonetheless. Kevin Gausman, Dylan Cease, Kazuma Okamoto. The weirdest thing about this Blue Jays team is that their offseason in terms of free agency was spot on. Find us a Blue Jays offseason acquisition that hasn't worked out. It's been everything else that hasn't really pulled up its end of the bargain. But Kevin Gausman was a part of one of like a really, really strong identification of talent, decision-making from this front office. And he's kind of carried the torch with that for a while now and been a really good point, a really good part, is to your point, excuse me, of what's made the Blue Jays successful here of late. And it will be sad to see him go. And I do feel like, despite going to the World Series last year, almost winning it, that not that the team let him down in any way, but you wanted more for Kevin Gausman because he did deliver on the promise. And ultimately, this team may have missed its opportunity with Kevin Gausman last year.
0: Nothing set in stone until after that trade deadline, but it's trending towards some selling here out of Toronto. Let's bring in our first and only guest of the evening, Grant Balfour, former Rays pitcher and Rays analyst, joining us ahead of tonight's game two between the Rays and the Blue Jays. How's it going, Grant? Appreciate your time.
2: Yeah, I'm doing well. How about you?
0: It's been better. We could be doing Rays analyst work and we could be watching the best team in the AL East, but we are currently doing Blue Jays talk and it has not been great for our team. So how much are you enjoying the start, the first half of this season for the Rays?
2: Yeah, I get what you're saying. I mean, it's definitely more enjoyable to do your job when the team's winning and, you know, just a good buzz around the ballpark and whatnot. A lot of bright things going on down here in Tampa with potentially a new stadium and then a team that's leading the way in the American League and in the American League East. So it's been exciting.
1: So it's defied expectations because most people did not have the Rays leading the division with about 60 games to go. Certainly down the list, I think the Blue Jays, the Yankees, Red Sox, and the Orioles as well would have led in terms of odds compared to the Rays, but it's the Rays, as Ailish mentioned, leading the division and poised for potentially a run here and maybe a splashy deadline. Has this come to of a surprise to you that the team has been so good this year?
2: Yeah, I mean, hey, you can never doubt the Rays, right? I played there for several years myself, and I think we shocked a lot of people a lot of times, and I don't know if people are going to wake up to the fact that and realize that the Rays are pretty good, or they're just going to be shocked at the fact that they're at the top all the time. That's my take on it. But they always find ways to win games. They've always developed great pitching. They're doing that again this year with a great pitching staff, leading the way with the starters, and being able to, you know, with any types of injuries, been able to slot guys in from the bullpen right into starters' roles, and those things have worked out really well for them. And then as far as the lineup go, I mean, hey, they just manage to go about winning games in different ways each and every year.
0: Yeah, you know, John Schneider was talking about the team last night after their loss, talking about the Rays, and he said, they put pressure on you, they do the little things really well, they make you play fast. When your opposing manager is giving that type of celebration to a team that's in first place in the AL East, like, is that on the system that the Rays have? The leadership, the coaches, the players, like how does that all work and, you know, create a culture where that is the way that the other team sees them and it's clearly working for the Rays?
2: Yeah, I think it starts at the top, right? It starts in the off season about structuring a team and they know what type of players that they're going out to get. They have a budget. And then within that budget, they have expectations of the players that they're putting on the field. They realize they have speed in the lineup. They can inject speed into any given time. And we've had so many infield hits this year. Obviously, Chandler Simpson leading the way there with his elite speed. And then the stolen bases. I believe we have about 98 stolen bases, approaching 100 on the year. And we just managed to, like I said, the other thing too, the big part for me is the sack bunts this year. Obviously leading the way with 26 sacrifice bunts. So they are capable of hitting the long ball and getting it out of there with the guys like Caminero and Diaz and Aranda and whatnot. But we also do play small ball, and we've really done a good job of that, as opposed to last year where they really struggled to get runners from scoring position in. And this year they've done a really good job of getting him in.
1: So a lot of good team signs for the Rays in terms of potential success. But a lot of the important hallmarks are there, too, for a World Series team, potentially. A couple top 40 starters, a couple top 40 bats, a top 10 offense overall, really good relief pitching. Is this an all-in type of year, knowing that the American League East is theirs, at least for now? The American League is down, at least for now. And there's a real opportunity here to potentially buy ahead of the deadline. Would you say that the Rays will be one of the more active teams in the next 2 weeks, and that they have a real championship aspiration this year in terms of adding over the next couple weeks?
2: Yeah, definitely this year seems that way, right? There was obviously, we saw there for a while, only a couple teams struggling to be over 500, even maybe just a month ago. But it seems like a lot of teams have started to kick it in. Right now we're seeing, you know, the Indians, the White Sox, obviously the Red Sox on a tear, doing things that they haven't done for, you know, since 1940s or whatever, winning 14 straight. So they go from sellers to probably potentially buyers now on a hot streak. So things can change very quickly. But for the Rays, I believe that, yeah, they want to bolster that lineup. They want to bolster the pitching. And I think this is the year to go for it in regards to what is going on in the American League.
1: So if you're going big game hunting, does Tarek Skubal make sense? Does mm-hmm. the biggest bat on the market make sense? Like, if they were going to chase a luxury item, what do you think the Rays need?
2: Well, for me, the Rays have got pitching, but I am a little concerned about this last 2 months. They have already started to give guys extra days, 6-7 days rest in between starts, bringing up guys lucky enough to have depth in the minor leagues where they can bring a guy up like a Mason Englert to spot start a game. And those are the things that I'm concerned about, is at the end of the season, are those arms that haven't pitched in a couple of years or had the innings under their belt in their careers, how are they going to cope when it comes to October? But it, you know, in saying that, you can never have enough pitching. You never know what's going to happen. And if you can add a big name like a Skubal or something like that, then yeah, it's definitely worth going after.
0: We're chatting with Grant Balfour, former Rays pitcher and Rays analyst, ahead of tonight's game with the Rays on Sportsnet 590 Fan. You know, I've been watching the AL East standings, and it's crazy. You can't take a night off because all these teams are on hot streaks. And of course, the Rays kind of ran into the Red Sox, the other hot team in town. They were winning 14 in a row at this point. Why did that series go so poorly for the Rays, besides the fact that the Red Sox are the hottest team in baseball?
2: Yeah, I mean, I was a little bit surprised, honestly. You know, some of the pitching there kind of let us down. Some of the guys that have been throwing the ball pretty well this year have had a little bit of a rough start coming back from the All-Star break. And I don't know if it was a great thing for the Rays to have that break. Some teams I think it works well for, and other teams that are on a high, you sort of have that little break. And, you know, we had that 5-game losing streak there. And it just comes down to execution for me. I think these guys are confident and they know how to execute and whatnot, but you are running into a hot team. You go out there and sometimes you got to tip your cap. You make a good pitch and a guy runs into it, or there's games when, you know, you could throw a ball right down the middle. A team's really struggling. They pop it up and no damage is done. But a team like the Red Sox, like right now, they don't seem to be missing those pitches and they're doing damage, and they were doing it with a lot of power.
1: I'm not expecting you to fully diagnose the Toronto Blue Jays and their issues this year, but you were in clubhouses in the major leagues before. And I think one thing that's interesting about the Blue Jays this year is that it's not all that different, and yet the results are completely different? Have you ever been in a scenario where

0: Yeah, you're kind of bringing back the same guys, but the results and the vibe and everything is just so much different from year to year.
1: Yeah, I mean, I think, you know, obviously there are a few guys there. Like, you've got your Chris Bassett in the rotation, Bo Bichette moving on to the Mets, Dominguez in the bullpen. It seems to me like the bullpen's had its struggles outside of, you know, a couple guys there with Volland and Rogers. They've had their struggles in the bullpen. And that can be costly. And then the team also, you know, just, I have to get into it, but the slug, right? Everyone's talking about Vladimir Guerrero and he's only 6 home runs. I mean, it does have an effect. You know, he's a guy that hits, you know, 30-something home runs, potentially 40 home runs a year, only has 6 home runs. So those are big power numbers, and that has kind of diminished this year. I see only one other guy with 10 home runs there. And, you know, I think you can kind of pitch around that lineup a little bit more, forces the team to then chase pitches outside of the zone. They're not getting on base as much. It's allowing, you know, not allowing them to score as much with runners not on base. So it kind of has a trickle-down effect. It might seem to seem like you've got the same players, but just the way, the approach in the box and things like that just seem to be a little bit different to me this year.
2: Well, we hope the rest of the series provides entertainment for both sides and maybe a win for our Blue Jays. We'll let you go, Grant. We appreciate your time ahead of tonight's game. Enjoy, and it was great to catch up.
1: All right, thanks very much for having me on.
2: Thanks so much. That's Grant Balfour, former Rays pitcher and Rays analyst, and I believe the first Aussie on our show.
0: Ever?
2: Name another Aussie.
0: I'll have to rack my brain.
2: Did we ever get Sandy Brondello?
0: I believe we did.
2: Because she's an Aussie, but I don't remember if we got her or not.
0: We got Monica Wright Rogers.
2: Yeah.
0: I don't know if we got Brondello. Not a good look on us.
2: I mean, it's a great listen, I'll tell you that.
0: I'm going to say no, because we would have remembered.
2: Yeah, I thought so too.
0: She's doing such a great job with the tempo.
2: Maybe she's just on my wish list, though.
0: Yeah, she's on the wish list.
2: The only other Aussie I can name right off the top of my head, that's what I'm saying.
0: Yeah, I don't think
2: relevant to our market at this current moment.
0: I don't think we've had one. Maybe we'll work on that. It's not like it's like the mid-year.
2: One
0: like
2: Aussie a month.
0: New Year's resolutions, like more Aussies next year, 2027.
2: Yes.
0: We'll work on that. You know by now that I'm interested in trying to figure out who's going to win championships.
2: It's kind of
0: thing that I like digging into. Spain was, you know, the last one, which was awesome. The Rays are interesting. So someone I was reading has kind of like a little formula of what they expect a World Series team to be like or look like. And I kind of like looked at it mid-season, all-star break, what it potentially would look like. And the team that fits the criteria most is the Tampa Bay Rays.
2: Wow.
0: So it's this, I'll lay it out. Do they have a dominant starting pitcher? And this is like a top 20 guy in Major League Baseball.
2: This is your little list, yeah.
0: Like it's like a checklist. Dominant starting pitcher, they have it.
2: We do. Blue Jays have that too.
0: Yes, they do.
2: Here, I'll do the Blue Jays checklist.
0: Okay, so dominant starting pitcher.
2: Dylan Cease.
0: Check for both. Dominant star offensive player.
2: Kazuma Okamoto.
0: No, he's not going to be on the junior Caminero level. So the Rays got
2: that. Well, we technically have Vladimir Guerrero Jr., but is he performing at a level? No.
0: It's definitely based on performance this year.
2: It can't just be on pedigree previous?
0: No.
2: Okay.
0: It's so, like what they're doing right now.
2: No check mark then.
0: Do they have a dominant reliever? The Blue Jays, yes.
2: Yes, yeah, Louis Varland.
0: The Rays also do, so yes. Okay. Do they have a dominant number two starter?
2: Yeah, they can. They could.
0: I don't think they quite do, the Blue Jays.
2: They could.
0: But the Rays definitely do. In fact, they have three. That would be in the top four.
2: Okay, but baseball, and it depends on the week for us.
0: No, it depends on the season.
2: You can get a good You can get a good Kevin Gausman or a good Trey Savage.
0: You can, but so far this year, they haven't accumulated the
2: war. Well, everyone has an off night, Justin.
0: To be doing that. Well, this is an off year for the Blue Jays. Okay, so dominant second starter, Rays, yes. Dominant second bat, like a top 40 bat, like an all-star level guy in the number two.
2: Yeah.
0: The Rays do have that.
2: Could I sell you on Brandon Valenzuela?
0: No, you can't because he doesn't play enough. So the Rays have more than the Blue
2: Ernie
0: Jays.
2: Ernie Clement.
0: I will say the Blue Jays weren't perfect on this score last year.
2: Ernie Clement.
0: However, my point is the Rays right now are grading out as a potential World Series team, and they are going to be one of the most active teams, I think, ahead of the trade deadline. Like they're talking big names because this is an all-in year. This is a chance to make hay if you're the Rays. Like, you're not doing all this

0: if you're the Rays, to make money, right? Like this is the Rays do the Rays thing. And when you're going to be the Rays, every now and then you got to push some chips into the middle of the table and go for it. And this is the perfect time for the Rays, who are already checking off all those boxes. So for me, they're a legitimate team in the American League East. In a seven game series with the Dodgers, am I going to take the Rays? I don't know. They do grade out better than the Dodgers right now, though. So they got it all working. If they get Derek Skubal, they're going to be real deal by the time October rolls around.
1: I like that experiment. I think it's fair. Like we try to do that in hockey. We try to do that in basketball. Who's going to win? Other than you just pick OKC every year. I feel like if
0: unnecessary.
1: Yeah, I think when you put it that way, there's a lot of holes on the team that we're cheering for.
0: Actually, fewer than you would expect. Also, one other thing that's key is they got to have a top 10 offense, and the Blue Jays have the worst.
1: They do have exactly
0: the worst. I did overlook that one. It's like, hey, you got to have the top 10 offense and then all these other things. Mm-hmm. And the Rays, again, have everything this year.
1: In terms of where the Jays are right now, to compare and contrast this as probably vastly as you can, they've scored 2 runs in the last 27 innings. They had 3 errors last night, and they lost 7-1 to the Rays, of course. But right now at game 100, which is a perfect, nice number to do an evaluation, they are 46-54, which is a new low of 8 games under 500. And their run differential is minus 51. As you mentioned, they have the worst run scored in the entire league.
0: It's actually stunning.
1: Yeah, it's almost impressive to be this bad after you were that good. Like, I actually think it's something you can't replicate easy. You can't go out and pretend to be this bad.
0: No, to do it again, Bo Bichette is gone. Mm-hmm. It's a little different, but it's not all that much different. And yet the results are completely flipped on its head. It doesn't make all that much sense, but I don't think, we talked about a little bit with Dan Shulman. I don't think you were here. I think Ruby was in that day. But like maybe the perfect case study in one player, the central figure of your team, his struggles affecting everything else. And if everyone's looking at Vladdy and waiting for it to happen, eventually maybe that affects them as well. And I want to put George Springer in there as well, because George Springer was one of the offensive leaders,
1: right,
0: certainly an emotional leader.
1: Last year, every time when he was, last year was like the best year of his life.
0: I know, it felt like an anomaly.
1: Every time we would talk about George Springer last year, we'd be like, but is this like sustainable? Is this real? Is he just having this unbelievable season? And then this year, it's such a fall from that. It feels like this massive difference.
0: Well, but looking back five years ago.
1: George Springer is 36.
0: But at 37 in September, I think. Mm-hmm. If we look back 5 years ago on what this was going to look like this year for George Springer, no one was going to expect
1: this was
0: anything.
1: Like a fake year.
0: It was supposed to be the throwaway year. Yes. And unfortunately, the throwaway year was preceded by an amazing year, the year that justified the contract in a lot of ways, the year that got them or helped get them to a World Series, certainly beat the Mariners in the ALCS. Like it sort of remodeled what our expectations were going to be for this year. And unfortunately, a lot of eggs were in that basket. And unfortunately, him and Vladimir Guerrero Jr. have kind of led to the downfall of this offense.
1: Okay, we'll keep teeing up tonight's game here on the radio and on Sportsnet, but we'll take a quick break. On the other side, we'll give away tickets to Guns N' Roses, and we're going to ask a hypothetical question. If it is Kevin Gausman's last start at the Rogers Center, is there an athlete that you wanted more from or you wanted better for in their tenure? It doesn't have to be a Toronto athlete, any athlete, and we'll open up our text line for that. We'll go through athletes that you wanted, just wanted more for.
0: I'll also give you one more similarity between the Blue Jays and Rays this year.
1: They play in the AL East.
0: One more. I'm not sure you'll like it, though.
1: Okay. Oh.
0: Oh, you might.
1: Can't wait. Come back in 5 minutes for something that
0: AL East
1: doesn't
0: like. It might be a little positive.
1: Okay. We'll be back in 5 minutes. We'll talk about that.
2: From the 680 News Radio Traffic Center, I'm Carrie Pronskis. Eastbound on the 401, traffic is backed up from Dixie all the way into Scarborough. And it's because of a collision approaching Markham Road in the collectors. The right lane is blocked. There's also a collision on the northbound DVP approaching Eglinton. That's blocking the left lane. 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
3: 439-0-0-0-0-0-0-0-0-0-0-0-0-0-0-0-0-0-0-0-0-0-0-0-0-0-0-0-0-0-0-0-0-0-0-0-0-0-0-0-0-0-0-0-0-0-0-0-0-0-0-0-0-0-0-0-0-0-0-0-0-0-0-0-0-0-0-0-0-0-0-0-0-0-0-0-0-0-0-0-0-0-0-0-0-0-0-0-0-0-0-0-0-0-0-0-0-0-0-0-0-0-0-0-0-0-0-0-0-0-0-0-0-0-0-0-0-0-0-0-0-0-0-0-0-0-0-0-0-0-0-0-0-0-0-0-0-0-0-0-0-0-0-0-0-0-0-0-0-0-0-0-0-0-0-0-0-0-0-0-0-0-0-0-0-0-0-0-0-0-0-0-0-0-0-0-0-0-0-0-0-0-0-0-0-0-0-0-0- 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
1: 439, oh, oh, oh, oh, Pizza Nova. 439, oh, oh, oh, oh, Pizza Nova.
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7: You want that other similarity?
6: I do. Would like that. Thank you.
7: Okay. Well, Jeff Passan has a new article with the top 100 trade candidates. And if you control search the Blue Jays, many hits. And if you control search the Rays, many hits as well. So I guess
6: are they trading within each other?
7: No, the similarity is that apparently
6: they're going to do a lot.
7: The Blue Jays and Rays would both be interested, despite their difference in positions, in all these major players potentially at the trade deadline. Now, it's not a perfect overlap, but there are a lot of similarities between them, which I don't know if we need to completely go through. But yeah, it's despite the position, the Blue Jays are still expected potentially to be in on these guys. And I'm all for that. Mm-hmm. I think this has to be, so there's like,
6: this isn't a rebuild. This is a retool.
7: No, but there's a desperate need for talent.
6: Oh, well, yes, of
7: like,
6: course.
7: It's not even about
6: it's bare bones
7: anymore.
6: Out there.
7: If you even get some work done, which I'm not really expecting, like maybe Kevin Gausman goes, maybe, Dalton Varsho goes. There's so many holes on the roster now and even more looking in the future. Mm-hmm. And it's not all going to be accomplished in an offseason that's going to be fraught with turmoil.
6: Possibly an offseason that is a lockout. So what is even happening?
7: They got to get some work done now.
6: Yep, I agree.
7: And I hope that they are one of the key buyers, because I think that this is the most important opportunity they will have to try and be good next year, to meet expectations next year. This year was a flop. It's disappointing. It sucks. Everything went wrong. But if you're not active now, I think you're risking next year too.
6: Yes.
7: So all these names, they look great. I think the Blue Jays have to be not as active necessarily as the Rays. Like, you're not getting that middling reliever on a one-year deal. Mm-hmm. But if there's some real big fish, like, is that a band? Music Monday?
6: What was it?
7: Real Big Fish. You got to get involved. You got to get involved. They have to be just involved at the Rays despite the position that they're in. I'm hoping Passan is right in his
6: expectations. And I think that makes a lot of sense. And I feel like that would be a little bit of sticker shock for some people, knowing, like, at first glance, if the Jays are buying on August 3rd, I think a lot of people will be like, what are we doing here? We're right now, currently, on July 21st, 5.5 games back from wild card spot. I don't anticipate them being closer. Maybe they're in the same spot. How about that? Because they got a lot of important baseball before the trade deadline. I think it would be a bit surprising for people to see the Blue Jays being big buyers when we're all talking about selling, selling, selling. But with a nice way to wrap them up in a bow, if you're Ross Atkins, Mark Shapiro, and say, hey, this isn't about necessarily this year. Maybe we make a great push. I mean, 5.5 games isn't the worst. But this is about next year and keeping our competitive window close. This year we fell short. Like, I'm already picturing the speech. We fell short this year, you know,

0: started with bad injuries with Cody Ponce. We had underperforming season from some of our stars and some of our veterans. We had to let go of some of our fan favorites at the trade deadline, but we got things that we really wanted to make next year our bounce back year. And if that's the way you frame it, I can buy that. Like, I just don't want to be the flash in the pan team that goes to one World Series. We all buy the World Series merch. It was the best month of our lives. And then we never get a sniff at it again. It's like, what the heck even just happened?
1: No, I mean, I do think, though, ownership planted a flag in the ground that's going to be different now. But it's a moving target and things are ever changing. Like, everything that went into last offseason was mostly to be great this season. And again, didn't work out. But you can't slow down. You can't curtail the momentum. You have to keep going despite not getting the playoff right of you, despite not meeting expectation, because every single offseason is going to require work. Every single trade deadline is going to require work if you want to be one of those big fish, the big teams that are going after it all
0: the time.
1: Real
0: big fish.
1: I was going to say it again, but I bit my tongue. But just an example of the Rays and Blue Jays potentially getting in the way of each other. And I do think that's key because the Rays, we know, have a ton of prospects. Mm-hmm. They always have the deep farm system. They can do what they want. So it's not going to be easy to just
0: decide. I feel like they never get to this point and are actually buyers.
1: Yeah. So if they get in it, it's going to be like,
0: they're
1: okay,
0: like, well, we better do what the Jays did last year, right? Like, they might want to Blue Jays it up.
1: They might want to Blue Jays it up or go even further.
0: Why not go to a World Series?
1: Two shortstops are mentioned in the top 10 from Passan and Kylie McDaniel. Jeremy Pena, shortstop. Mm-hmm. CJ Abrams, shortstop. Both the Rays and Blue Jays would be considered the best fits. I want to probably best to put the actual phrasing there. If the best fits are potentially the Rays and Blue Jays, and you're interested, both interested in that player, you're going to have to outbid not only a team that has that farm system, but has every reason to want to go all in this year.
0: For sure.
1: So it just drives the price up, I guess, a little bit. But I am encouraged by the fact that they're listed here because I do think they have to be one of the buyers despite really no ambition this year.
0: I don't know if I'd be... could you cheer for the Tampa Bay Rays?
1: I could. Well, who could you cheer for?
0: Okay, let's say that our Blue Jays are out of it and we want to watch competitive baseball and cheer
1: for a
0: team.
1: I mean, we're going to be...
0: Let's take a look right now.
1: We're going to be pre-gaming the MLB postseason despite the Blue Jays potentially not being
0: involved. Let's look at the wild card race right now in Major League Baseball. If it started today... You've got the Rays, the White Sox, and the Mariners in. You've got the Yankees, the Guardians, and the Red Sox in. Oh, look at that. Wow. Look at the producing we've got back there.
1: There you go. So we got
0: unbelievable. Pick a team.
1: Like, I mean, you know, the Rangers, Orioles, they could get in. Twins. Like, you could pick any one of those teams if you want. They could potentially get in. I mean,
0: I don't really have a problem with the Rays.
1: If you're a Blue Jays fan, are you going to want the Mariners to
0: do
1: well?
0: No, definitely
1: not. I think we got a little hate on for the Mariners. The White Sox, like, I could do without. It seems like, hey, AL Central team that's going to get smoked by someone.
0: I mean, do we become Tigers fans because, you know, they're right over there?
1: Perhaps, but they're going to trade Tarik Skubal and not be any good. We're never going to cheer for the Yankees, clearly. The Guardians, I mean, I'm not all that interested. The Red Sox, never. Most palatable to me is the Rays, frankly. I'm a Junior Caminero guy. I think the Rays
0: are... Well, the Guardians have a lot of Canadians on there, right? That's Canada's team.
1: Yeah, I guess.
0: Like, if you're trying to do the Canada thing.
1: If you wanted to do the Canada thing, sure. You might look at the Guardians.
0: Slim pickings in terms of people that I'm going to...
1: Josh Naylor and the Mariners.
0: Yeah, I'm going to get pumped for, but okay. I mean,
1: if we're doing National League, like, I know you have some Phillies love.
0: Well, I think they're a cool team.
1: There's a spot in your heart for the Phillies.
0: I think if I lived in the United States still, I could find myself gravitating towards being, like, a Phillies fan. I got friends that live in Philly, like...
1: It's never going to be...
0: Sweet ballpark, great jerseys.
1: Never going to be the Dodgers.
0: No.
1: Do we want to see Alex Anthopoulos shine?
0: Do we want to see Don Mattingly shine?
1: Maybe.
0: I mean, that'd be cool, I guess.
1: The Brewers are going to do the thing where they have the best record and lose to the Dodgers.
0: Yeah.
1: And
0: I mean, here's it. My household is a Cubs household. I'll tell you that.
1: Okay, so
0: straight up.
1: You get some Cubs and...
0: My household is very much Cubs, Cubs, Cubs.
1: Okay.
0: And, well, at least and Blue Jays, obviously. Obviously Blue Jays, but their second team is the Cubs, so... Okay. I guess that's my national.
1: You could get
0: team.
1: Behind them. I'm just saying, in the American League East, especially, it's probably Rays.
0: It's the Rays because they've always just been like, oh, it's the Rays.
1: They also
0: don't
1: worry
0: about
1: also
0: the Rays.
1: Have tormented the Blue Jays in recent history, and yet I don't hate them as much as the Yankees.
0: Yeah. Okay. I think that's very fair.
1: All right. Where should Kevin Gausman go? The Rays.
0: Ooh.
1: See, that actually

0: might just answer your question. It's how you feel if Kevin Gausman winds up somewhere else. And I don't know if Kevin Gausman's going to go. In fact, I was apparently an insider on Twitter. Someone tweeted that according to me, Kevin Gausman's going to be dealt.
1: Who said that? You?
0: Just some random aggregator.
1: Oh, we would definitely, right now?
0: I definitely didn't report.
1: Did you say that?
0: No. It was
1: like a week ago? Oh, okay.
0: Yeah.
1: It's like, sorry. I don't think you're very clear about your words.
0: I try to at least dial that back a little
1: okay,
0: bit.
1: Okay, definitely
0: but,
1: not.
0: But I guess the sentiment is as is, which is if they're not in it and Kevin Gausman wants to go, then I hope Kevin Gausman gets dealt to a contender and gets a chance. Because I don't know how many years he has left.
1: I don't want to see Kevin Gausman on the Angels or something. Like, it needs to be a team that I can put on my screen and say, yep, I could see it happening. I'd be happy for him. Because let's go to that question. We'll open up the text line. We'll do a few more things. We'll get to your thoughts. But if this is Kevin Gausman's last start at the Rogers Center, if no one's reporting it here, especially not Justin.
0: Yeah, I'm not reporting.
1: It lines up technically that it could be, possibly, if Kevin Gausman is dealt, maybe his last start at the Rogers Center, okay? Athletes that you wanted more for, you wanted better for, and we'll go through them.
0: Is he the lead Blue Jays candidate?
1: No. Wait, current Blue Jay or former Blue Jay?
0: Like last 3 years. Like I guess
1: you could
0: put Bo in there if you wanted to.
1: No. Wait, what do you mean?
0: Like
1: Bo got to go to a World Series and so did Kevin Gausman.
0: Yeah, but you wanted more for these. If you wanted more for Kevin Gausman, did you want more for Bo Bichette? Or did the fact that he just like ran and got $42 million
1: a year. I think I just want more for Kevin Gausman.
0: Okay.
1: If I had to choose between the two of them.
0: Yeah, I think it's a little... It was a little complicated with Bo, but I love Bo Bichette.
1: I'm just saying, if I had to choose one, I'd probably say
0: And frankly, when he hit that home run in Game 7 of the World Series, it broke down the wall. If there was a wall between Bo Bichette and I, an emotional standpoint, it broke down that wall. And I was fully on board and Bo Bichette being the hero in that moment, of course. And I wanted something for Bo Bichette in that moment. But then, you know, I guess it changed and got a little sour.
1: Mm-hmm.
0: And, he wound up taking a lot of money and now it's kind of difficult over there in Queens.
1: Yeah.
0: But I do think there's more of a, it's probably because they're at different points of their career.
1: And it's like Kevin Gausman came here and embraced it and hasn't chosen to leave. Bo Bichette came here, embraced it and chose to leave to get more money elsewhere.
0: Yeah. And even if Gausman does choose to leave at the end of the
1: year. He can always come back.
0: But he could just choose to leave. I do think.
1: I
0: think it's different.
1: It's different for me because they're not going to be going Game 7 of the World Series and then saying I'm done.
0: Bo could opt out, sign with a new team.
1: Bo's got years left. Kevin Gausman's...
0: Chris Bassett would also be in that discussion.
1: Yeah, I liked Chris Bassett.
0: Yeah. Probably more of the Gausman vein.
1: Two text line ones coming in. Bill in Bowmanville says Carey Price.
0: That's a great one.
1: That's a great one.
0: That is a great one. I did feel that way about Carey Price.
1: It started to get a little tough at the end there, eh?
0: Yeah. I mean,
1: you want the storybook.
0: It seemed like he threw literally everything he had left in the tank or was capable of putting in said tank in that run in 2021, I believe it was, when there was like only first responders in the building.
1: Yes.
0: Either way. He left it all out there. It was a Hall of Fame career. Mm-hmm. It probably should have been a Stanley Cup winning career or at least more opportunities at it. I'm on board with that one.
1: Our friend Jay David in the Don Valley parking lot says, easy, Doug Gilmore. And then also said, Dodgers to beat the Rays in the World Series is 18-1. Eyeball emoji.
0: Mm.
1: Okay, we've got a text in Don Mattingly. Don Mattingly is still writing his own ship here with the Phillies. Donnie Baseball might get it done.
0: Real prescient if he decides. Like, when he left the Blue Jays, they're like, why is Mattingly leaving the Blue Jays?
1: Baffled.
0: Is it him and Bo against the world? Yes. Like, why is that the case? And now he usurped our boy. I'm losing the name. Dan. Not Dan. Sarnia.
1: What? Oh,
0: former manager of the Phillies.
1: Yes.
0: Rob Thompson.
1: I got a great one for you.
0: Okay.
1: Somebody I wanted better for. Oh, it got sounded emotional.
0: Mm-hmm. It is kind of emotional.
1: Jim Kelly.
0: Yeah.
1: Wow.
0: Yeah.
1: Wow. That might.
0: Josh Allen.
1: Well, Josh Allen's career's not over yet. So
0: I know, but I want more for him.
1: Well, no. This is like Josh Allen could still go win a Super Bowl with the Bills.
0: Star Bills
1: Jim
0: quarterback.
1: Jim Kelly lost four consecutive Super Bowls for the Bills.
0: Yeah.
1: And that his story is over.
0: He might be.
1: Don't put Josh Allen in
0: the best NFL one. that you can come up with.
1: Dan Marino, maybe top five all-time quarterback, never won a championship.

0: Yep.
1: Marino feels like he gets more personal accolades.
0: True.
1: To help.
0: But Jim Kelly, didn't you want better for him?
1: Certainly. Certainly.
0: I got some other ones. Steve Nash.
1: Yeah. That's
0: never,
1: a great one too.
0: Never made it to a final. Correct. And yep. Obviously won two MVPs, our best Canadian basketball player possibly ever, Till Shea.
1: Not anymore.
0: I mean, you wanted better for him.
1: I did. Certainly did.
0: He's got a lot of nephews in the NHL, though, so. Or, like, godchildren.
1: Yeah, one day. One day he could celebrate a championship with Caleb.
0: Okay. How about Joe Thornton?
1: Yeah.
0: I told you, this is cooking up a storm here.
1: No, that's a good one, too.
0: Yeah.
1: Did you come up with these, or is this text line?
0: This is me.
1: Okay.
0: The text line
1: came up with Steve Nash?
0: Yep.
1: Okay. I thought it was a text line. No, that was a good one.
0: I will tell you when it's the text
1: line. Joe Thornton is definitely a sympathetic figure.
0: 100%. Because it was sad when he came, he tried here, and you just thought,
1: The extreme close-up, 2014, I believe it was, when the Kings reverse swept them, and he looked like a broken man.
0: Mm-hmm.
1: That was tough.
0: What about, I'm just going to double check. Well, Roy Halladay is obviously, it's a very sad mm-hmm. situation, but in terms of with the Blue Jays as well, like, you know, best pitcher ever for the Blue Jays. He never made the playoffs and had his Phillies stint too. Like, everyone that talks about Roy Halladay is just like how great of a teammate he was and how much, you know, he just brought so much light to that clubhouse and everything. That's a sad one. You wanted more for that.
1: Certainly.
0: Career.
1: I almost want more for Blue Jays fans through Roy Halladay, though. Like, Roy Halladay gave the Blue Jays everything, right?
0: Mm-hmm.
1: You can't at all second guess the decision making at the end of the career to go to the Phillies to actually have a chance, because the Blue Jays didn't frankly give him a chance. But I wish he was able to pitch big moments for the Blue Jays, because I mm-hmm. think Blue Jays fans deserve
0: it would have been electric. Here's one that a bunch of people are saying in the text line, which I think is a great one. Mike Trout, best player of possibly this generation that isn't the Shohei generation now. And wasted his life away with the Angels.
1: I think
0: Angels,
1: he made his own bet.
0: Two, okay.
1: I think he should have known.
0: Well, a lot of people disagree with you in the text line.
1: I think he should have known that the Angels were the
0: bring
1: sad
0: it up with Tyler and Pickering
1: that they were. And Mike Trout was okay with it.
0: Cujo?
1: Mike Trout at any time could have been like, enough is enough, trade me.
0: True, but there's sometimes loyalty is like part of something. And you want to play. You want to be like Sidney Crosby and wear the same jersey your whole life.
1: I don't think he wanted it bad enough.
0: Cujo?
1: Sure. Get him in the Hall of Fame.
0: Yeah. I totally agree over Pekka Rinne. Okay. Did I have any more? Jerome Iginla lost the cup in seven games in 2004, never got back.
1: Yeah. I definitely wanted more for Jerome Iginla.
0: There's a lot of players.
1: He did set up maybe the most famous goal in hockey history, at least recent hockey history.
0: There's a lot when I sat down and was brainstorming that you're like, you don't always get the perfect career. Like, Sidney Crosby's got a cup. Ovi's got a cup. Crosby's got his gold medals. Like, mm-hmm. not everything happens like that. And it's actually sad when you think about the people that never got their moment. I said Jerome Iginla, Joe Thornton, Steve Nash, Mike Trout, Halladay. Okay, here's one I was thinking about. Do you feel for DeMar DeRozan missing the championship after being a Raptor and then going away and then being the part that gets the championship here? Like, do you want more for him?
1: I don't think DeMar DeRozan ever reached the level of where he should
0: be. Well, it's hard when I could just compare him to all those other players.
1: Yeah. I don't know if he reached like undeniable, and clearly there's deniability here with a lot of these guys, but like, should he have had better? I don't know if I can say yes with certainty.
0: Mm-hmm. Would
1: have had a great career.
0: How about Matt Sundin?
1: Yeah.
0: Definitely.
1: It didn't.
0: But now he can do it as an executive.
1: Yeah. It didn't. It felt like that at the time. It did feel like Matt's was sort of on an island.
0: Mm-hmm.
1: But I don't remember exactly how, not levels of culpability, like it was, how much it was on Matt's, how much we were second guessing Matt's. Probably not at all. It felt like Matt's mm-hmm. was, hey, are you going to get the talent? But then we all love the talent around Matt's at the same time.
0: Right.
1: Like, some of the guys who are most popular Leafs of all time played with Matt's. It's just that they were never good enough.
0: He gets a second shot now.
1: Yeah.
0: Great one from Drew and Barry Lindros, obviously.
1: Obvious.
0: Oh, you didn't win a Stanley Cup. You didn't.
1: But were we desperate for him?
0: No. Okay. Well, I think in terms of creating the career grand slam.
1: I don't know if he was sympathetic figure one.
0: Totally. I mean, I didn't grow up in the Eric Lindros era. I'm reading a text from Drew from
1: Barry. Hell of a line mate for us, though, at a...

0: charity game recently. I let him down. Put one right on my
1: table. I dangled him once.
0: Just flubbed it.
1: Henrik Lundqvist, all with one team, Vezina winner and gold medalist, but no cup.
0: Sorry, who was that?
1: I believe this is Bafo, actually.
0: No, who's the player?
1: Oh, Henrik Lundqvist.
0: Lundqvist. Oh, yeah. Oh, yeah. He's a sympathetic figure.
1: Yes.
0: But he's also the king of New York, so you're like...
1: And his life is so perfect, like, from an external perspective. You're like, he's got enough.
0: There are a lot of guys who had that one chance, and if you didn't take advantage of said chance, it wasn't going to happen.
1: Delgado.
0: Yeah, it's kind of Sundin-esque.
1: It's like he's in the same Toronto-specific kind of same as Halliday. Jays legend that never made the playoffs. You just feel for the Jays legends that never made the playoffs because we just saw it, and it's like you would have loved to see all these guys excel.
0: Mm-hmm. Caught in that window. Like, obviously, 92, 93, that was a great time for the Blue Jays, and it's been better since 2015. If you played in between there, you didn't really have much of a chance.
1: Andrew from Sutton says, Randy Moss?
0: Randy Moss, I mean, he won Super Bowls. Super Bowl? How many Super Bowls?
1: Did he not win with the Patriots,
0: Tom Brady?
1: He lost in the 19-1 season.
0: Oh.
1: Oh, that sucks.
0: He never won a Super Bowl, Randy Moss? I guess not. I mean, him and Tom Brady were...
1: Never won a Super Bowl during his 14-year NFL career, despite reaching the championship game twice with different teams.
0: Okay, so the problem with that one is... Unless you were a Patriots fan, you hated the Patriots then.
1: Yeah.
0: If you loved Moss, which I did, like I was a Vikings fan back in the day because of Randy Moss, the most electric player in the league. And clearly Vikings didn't win a championship, Super Bowl. But it did feel like you couldn't cheer for him unless you were like, that was peak New England hatred at that moment when they were so good and they were winning all the time. And you just... If you weren't with New England, you were against New England. At least that's how I view it.
1: A couple more, then we'll wrap. Like, this is the electric. The text line's all over this. A lot of people didn't reach their career pinnacle, you know?
0: But how much did we care if they did?
1: Chrissy from Keswick. Shout out Keswick. Hey, by the way, they did announce when the Sean Walker Day is, and I believe it's August 5th. I have it pulled up on my laptop here. Let me just make sure. Sean Walker Day. See you there, Chrissy and Keswick.
0: Sean Walker, not a sympathetic figure.
1: No, Sean Walker, he's got what he needed. August 5th, yes, at the Georgina Ice Palace. Chrissy says, Joey Bats with Edwin. That moment, like, with the bat flip and the Edwin, like, everything about that was so great. You wanted them to go on to win a World Series.
0: Yeah. Yeah, you did. I don't think Jose Bautista is sympathetic.

0: asking the question. Who did you want more for?
1: Sure, but Joey Bats was nothing became like Mount Rushmore Blue Jay. I think he did pretty well.
0: Okay. Wow. I don't know if I agree with you.
1: I'm just saying it's not as, because you're not from, not as heartbreaking as...
0: Just because you're not from Georgina, you won't agree with Chrissy from Keswick. All right. That was fun. Anything else to wrap?
1: We gotta give away some tickets.
0: I gotta give away some tickets. Thank you for reminding me. Everyone waited for this, so I'll make it good. Legendary rock icons Guns N' Roses are bringing their world tour, it's 2026, to Rogers Stadium in Toronto on Wednesday, August the 5th, and we've got your chance to be there. All you have to do is listen for our code word, and today's code word is jungle. 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Jungle.
1: There you go.
0: Would you go to a Guns N' Roses concert?
1: Yeah, I guess I could. I'm not dying to, but I could.
0: Okay, well, God.
1: So just very quickly looking up Randy Moss's
0: career. Yeah.
1: Four seasons with the Patriots, parts of four. 07, 08, 09, and I guess part of 10. And yeah, they lost in the Super Bowl. Then they had a terrible year the next year. Is that the year? Matt Castle year? Brady went down? And then they went back the next year, lost in the wild card playoffs. I can't believe there wasn't more success in that tenure, because it felt like that was the greatest quarterback-receiver partnership of my lifetime. Like, they were unstoppable.
0: What were the years?
1: 07, 08, 09, yeah. And a bit of 10.
0: You know,
1: but
0: wasn't in my peak, yeah, NFL
1: lost,
0: experience back then. I'm glad
1: the
0: I missed
1: Super Bowl
0: some of that.
1: 07.
0: Okay, well, that was fun. And unfortunately, I hope it doesn't mean that that is how we'll feel about Kevin Gausman. If he gets traded and this is his last start at the Rogers Center, send him out with a roaring applause, please.
1: Well, there could be like some signs tonight, right? Like if John Schneider decides to let him pitch once more and then come get him. Like, that's telling. When you come get a pitcher, it's mm-hmm. supposed to signify something, or at least give an yeah. opportunity for the
0: well,
1: fans.
0: Well, hopefully he's letting him like go a couple innings because he's doing well too.
1: Yeah, you don't want the nasty hook.
0: No.
1: And I guess please, the no. Blue Jays these days, the nasty hook is always on the table. Dylan Cease not getting, or not at least having a very good start last
0: year. Yeah,
1: night.
0: That's right. Well, I would be happy to see some runs scored. And on a Loony Dog Tuesday, Kevin Gausman's potential last start, a win possibly. See the Dragon make an appearance.
1: Or the start of a 12-game winning streak leading into the trade deadline that changes everything.
0: There's still time for that. Season. There is certainly time for it.
1: Don't need to write the
0: odds are
1: yet.
0: Against you, but you can start with one.
1: Just we were eulogizing a bit today.
0: Let's get one. You know, we're usually quite optimistic, and what we're trying to do tonight is reverse jinx.
1: We've been known to do
0: that. We've been very negative, so tonight the Blue Jays will stop their skid and get
1: a win.
0: How
1: does it feel being so negative?
0: No, I'm still positive.
1: You're never negative.
0: I said 5.5 games back from wildcard race. Anything can happen.
1: God, it's 5.5 now, right?
0: That's it. We'll see you tomorrow. Have a great night. Do it for Kevin Gausman. Come on.
2: From the 680 News Radio Traffic Center, I'm Lisa Emerald. If you're heading eastbound on the 403 as you're approaching Erin Mills, we've got a crash blocking one of the center lanes, so expect delays through that area. North on the DVP approaching Eglinton is the left lane shut down here due to a crash. That's going to slow you down from Don Mills all the way up towards approaching York Mills. 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
6: 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And...

0: Oh, I'm loving people's reactions to the news that Lotto Max now has more chances to win, with up to 90 new prizes of $100,000. 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
0: Way ahead of you, buddy. Already bought my ticket.
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1: 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I'm Pat Boyle. Brad Evans is off all week. Kate Constable's with me here for another 5 hours tonight. 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Our talk and text line, 310-840-4910. Talked a lot about what the heck the Arizona Cardinals are going to do at quarterback this year. Jacoby Brissett might hold in, might hold out, doesn't have a new contract, wanted a new contract. They still haven't come to a resolution. The Cardinals report to camp tomorrow. How early is too early to throw Carson Beck into the mix? And if the Cardinals are going to be as bad as we think they are they just going to draft another quarterback next year? So we get it. Cardinals not going to be a whole lot of fun to watch unless you like overs and you like fantasy football. In that case, they might be one of the most fun teams to watch. But they've got a big decision on their hands of what the heck they're going to do at quarterback. So talked about that in the first hour. And then some of the big baseball games tonight. We went streaking last segment. So again, the phone number to join the show, 310-840-4910. 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Now, the other team that fully reports to training camp tomorrow, rookies and veterans, is the Carolina Panthers. Kate, coming off of an NFC South crown last year, despite the fact that they finished under 500 at 8-9, the story of the Panthers last year was, yeah, they played down to their competition, but they also almost always played up to their competition. Back in week 6 when they beat the Cowboys, that was a big upset. They beat the Green Bay Packers in week 9. That was a big upset. They knocked off the Rams in week 13 at home. That was a big upset. They beat the Buccaneers the first time they played them. And then despite losing their last two games, thank you to the Atlanta Falcons for getting that three-way tie and giving them their division title despite finishing under 500. Then they nearly beat the Rams in the playoffs. As a defense that got better as the year went on, it's an offense that has the reigning offensive rookie of the year, Tet McMillan. But Kate, who are we kidding? Once again, this team this year for the Panthers is going to come down to the quarterback. It's going to come down to Bryce Young here in year 4. And so I feel like Bryce Young is and the Panthers together are being disrespected. I feel like they can easily win this division again because I don't think the Buccaneers or the Falcons or the Saints are really better than them. It's going to come down to can Bryce Young take that next step. I feel like he took a major step last year and people just kind of forgot about it. They've got the third shortest odds. Like they're projected with our friends at BetMGM to finish third in the NFC South. I don't see it that way. And I was hesitant to believe in Bryce Young, but I feel like this Panthers team is the best team in the NFC South. And I just feel like not a lot of other folks think that way. I'm curious to see where you fall in the Carolina Panthers as they report for training camp tomorrow, Kate.
2: Yeah, I think the third shortest odds, anyone can win, or the third longest, it's the exact same when you're third in the division. I think anyone can win this division. Which is why, like, as a quote value play, I think Carolina wouldn't be a great pick to repeat as division champs. The thing that might deter me from that or from Carolina making the playoffs is just that they have a tough schedule this year because they won the division last year. And they played the NFC North yesterday, Pat. We talked about how difficult that division is, arguably, that's the second best division in football behind the NFC.

0: NFC West. So it's just the fact that they have a really tough schedule that would worry me a little bit. I think Bryce Young certainly has the ability to take another step. He's got a great receiver in Tet McMillan. Chuba Hubbard, I mean, a good run game there. Jonathan Brooks, we'll see what he can do this year. He hasn't played much the first two seasons because he's been injured, but the expectations are that he should be a pretty good back. And so, like, there are some really good pieces. They added to the defense this year. The only, like, thing that is really concerning is you play a first place schedule. And I mean, that's how many teams in the NFC North would you take over Carolina? Unless maybe, Pat, this is the thing, like Carolina as a home underdog is, was like the bet last year. Anytime the Panthers were home underdogs, they covered. And not necessarily covered. They sometimes won outright. Like there were games last year. I mean, going up against Matthew Stafford and the Rams that Carolina beat them at home. Was it last year against 2 years ago against Kansas City? Yeah, that was 2 years ago.
1: Yeah, 2 years ago.
0: But like there are, I mean, yeah, there were some really good wins on Carolina's resume last year that like, I don't think you can just count them out or think that they're not going to be competitive, especially in that division.
1: Yeah, I mean, I agree. And they're, in terms of their strength of schedule, it's, you know, it's about the 10th hardest, 10th most difficult if you're just going off of last year's, you know, combined opponents' records. But like, again, their first four games, Bears at home, Falcons on the road, Browns on the road, Lions at home. They have an early, they have the earliest bye week, week five. Then they're at Philly, home against the Bucks, at the Packers on a Thursday night, home against the Broncos. So that's a real tough four pack of games. Then they're at the Saints on the road, home against the Ravens, at the Buccaneers. Like it's going to come down to their division in their record in their division. And which of these four teams that feel like they're all very clustered together here, all of them with their pock marks, the Buccaneers with an aging defense and Baker Mayfield bouncing back after a season that he said himself on the Netflix documentary on quarterback that he was playing through multiple injuries. A lack of a run game for the Bucs. You got the Saints. Can Tyler Shuck take a big step forward in year two? Outside of Olave, I don't think they have a lot of great weapons. Their defense also very suspect. The Panthers, it comes down to Bryce Young and their front seven. And then with the Atlanta Falcons, it's what kind of quarterback play are you getting from Penix? And if Penix is bad or he's not ready to play to start the year, then all of a sudden it's Tua time in Atlanta. And they're ability to get after the quarterback was so putrid in the first half of the season. So all these teams have their flaws. It's going to come down to, I think, who has the best record in the division. But I mean, like, I can't imagine Carolina got worse on paper. And I don't think Bryce Young is going to regress. I mean, I think we all kind of collectively, the first couple of games into year two, 2024, we all kind of collectively said, this is one of the worst number one overall picks in the history of football. And that going to CJ Stroud at number two, the Texans taking him right after the Panthers took Bryce Young is going to be the biggest mistake the Panthers ever made. I mean, almost a complete 180, I feel like. Not a complete 180, but we've seen CJ Stroud's struggles over the last 2 years. He's regressed. Bryce Young has gotten better. And so after Andy Dalton gets in that car wreck where he breaks his thumb, that basically saved Bryce Young's career. The way he finished the 2024 season, the way that he played throughout most of last year, limiting the turnovers, you know, 11 interceptions, but he did throw 23 touchdowns. He threw for 3,000 yards. I know that's not a lot. He played 16 games. He only threw for 3,000 yards. But again, some of the games he won, whether you want to chalk it up to their defense or you want to chalk it up to whatever, they beat. Here are the teams they beat again. Last year, they beat the Packers. They beat the Rams. They nearly beat the Rams in the playoffs. And they won a lot of the games that they were supposed to win. So for me, it just comes down to if Bryce Young is even just a little bit better than he was last year, then I think the Panthers are going to win this division again. And you mentioned Chuba Hubbard. We mentioned Tet McMillan coming off the rookie of the year. Jalen Coker came on big time at the end of last year. I have a lot of questions about their other catching options, but it's not like they lost anybody. Not like they lost anybody from a season ago. I guess you could mention, you know, Rico Dowdle for sure, but Chuba Hubbard was also hurt. for a lot of that season. And now

0: he's healthy. So I think he's a very underrated running back. I think the Panthers continue to get disrespected here. And I don't think the rest of the division is that good. I think this division is Carolina's for the taking again.
1: Well, you also added Jalen Phillips on defense and yes, Devin Lloyd as well. So like the defense gets better, which makes Bryce Young's job even easier if he doesn't have to, you know, necessarily win shootouts if your defense is doing its job. In terms of win total, I believe their win total is 6, 7.5. So you're asking them to win 8 games again this year. Like that's where I think they could have a losing record and still win the division, Pat. Or have a 500 record and still win the division. Like that could certainly be a possibility where I think Carolina can be a good team this year. Are they going to be a great team? Are they going to be a team that contends in the NFC overall? I don't believe that, but in this division, sure. I just don't know if they're going to win a ton of games, but they might not need to. That's been the MO for basically this division for how many years now?
0: It feels like
1: 3 or 4 years. Okay, maybe more, a decade. Yeah. Like you don't have to necessarily blow your schedule out of the water in terms of the total number of wins to make the playoffs. You just have to win one more game than the next guy that's finishing under 500 as well.
0: 310-840-4910. Do you feel like the Panthers are getting disrespected, even though, again, it was a three-way tie between them, the Buccaneers, and the Falcons at 8-9? They had that ever-important tiebreaker. That's what got them through to the playoffs, and then we saw their ceiling. They beat the Rams and then nearly beat them again in the postseason. So what are your expectations for the Carolina Panthers? Here's another good debate here, Kate, as it pertains to Bryce Young. Should the Panthers pay him this offseason? Now, they picked up the fifth-year option on his rookie contract back in May or whatever it was, a couple months ago. And that guarantees that he is going to get paid $26 million next year in 2027. Do the Panthers gamble that Bryce Young, again, you want him to do well. So you would, like, you obviously, right? I mean, he's your number one overall draft pick. He's your franchise quarterback. He's going into year 4. You want him to do well. But do you want him to do so well to the point that if you don't pay him this offseason, you're then basically backed into giving Bryce Young more than $50 million a year next year? Because if the Panthers decide, and I know that their GM Dan Morgan said back in May after they picked up the 50-year option for him that they were having open talks about a long-term contract. Well, they're going to training camp tomorrow, and there is still no contract extension for Bryce Young. So I don't know. Like, what would the market be for Bryce Young right now, Kate? Let's just compare him to some of the starting quarterbacks and what they're getting paid right now. Daniel Jones, $44 million. Sam Darnold, a year ago, signed that contract with the Seahawks. How much of a steal was that for Seattle? $33.5 million. But then you look at some of the other quarterbacks that have already gotten paid here. Jalen Hurts, $51 million. Lamar Jackson, a while ago, $52 million. Justin Herbert, 52.5. Brock Purdy, 53. Jared Goff, 53. Stafford, Trevor Lawrence, Jordan Love, Josh Allen, Joe Burrow, 55. And a lot of those contracts were done a couple of years ago here. I mean, Malik Willis, who was, he's a fringe starter, only got the job because the Dolphins had nobody, $22.5 million. So for a guy that is still on his rookie contract that took you to the playoffs last year, what is Bryce Young going to get paid if the Panthers to pay him this summer? I got to imagine it is at minimum what Daniel Jones is making, right? I mean, how could you say the market for Bryce Young is anything less than $45 million a year? Do the Panthers decide to give him that now and hope that in 2-3 years from now, if they've won the division one or two more times, maybe they win a playoff game, maybe they get to the NFC title game, and that contract looks like a steal? Or do you risk you not pay him? Bryce Young balls out this year, throws for 3,500 yards and 30 touchdowns, and the Panthers win 10 games, and then you got to pay him $50-plus million next year because that is the going rate for a legitimate starting quarterback in this league. That's what the Panthers are going to have to do. You're basically betting against your own success, or you're paying him this offseason, and if Bryce Young stinks, then you've committed to a quarterback that maybe just started to answer all the questions about himself last year. If he takes a step back, that's the worst case scenario for Carolina. They've got a tough question and a tough predicament on their hands here.

0: this summer.
1: Yeah, I mean, I would not want to be in the front office for Carolina trying to make this decision right now, because I don't think you've seen enough of Bryce Young, enough really good stuff from Bryce Young yet to say, okay, we're going to wait next year and pay you we'll pay you in the $50 million range. Like, he's had one good year, and his trajectory is on the up and up, right? Like, there's a good chance he has another good year this year, and then maybe he's worth 50 mil, but like, winning this division is different. Winning this division is different than Josh Allen going out and winning, you know, that division, or Mahomes winning the AFC West and being rewarded for winning those types of things, right? Like, you're winning a bad division. Mm-hmm. Do you still deserve to get, and the answer is probably yes. Like, do you still deserve to get paid as a quarterback that's consistently winning their division, even though you might be winning it with a 500 record? I don't know. I would pay him now. I'd pay him around 40, what you said, Daniel Jones, 45, 48 mil right now versus having to maybe pay. I mean, could you imagine paying Bryce Young $55 million next year?
2: I can't. No. But like, again, if he has, and again, winning the division or not winning the division, if you get to the playoffs and Bryce Young is your quarterback and you've made the playoffs two straight years and he's 24 years old, right? He turns 25 in 4 days from now. He's about to be 25. So 25-year-old Bryce Young gets you to the playoffs for the second straight year. I'm sorry. The market for a quarterback is way too defined in the NFL to then pay him anything less than $50 to $55 million a year. Maybe if you do pay him now, maybe it is only 40. Maybe it's less than 40. I don't know. I'd love to be in the Carolina Panthers headquarters right now to see what those conversations look like. I'm sure they've discussed it. I'm sure Dan Morgan and the Panthers have thrown out a number. And my guess is Bryce Young and his agent probably said, no thanks. If that's what the offer is going to be, we're going to ball out this year, and then we're going to make you pay him $55 million a year next season. So, yeah, I would probably pay Bryce Young now as well and maybe save yourself $10 million a year on the back end. But, man, if he does take a step back this year, then it's an immediate failure.
1: Say you don't pay Bryce Young this year and you wait till next year and he takes a big step back after this season. Are you done with him? Like, is the Bryce Young experiment over? Are you starting over? Are you drafting a quarterback?
2: And he probably then goes into the final year of his rookie deal, and it's essentially make or break. Right?
1: Yeah.
2: Because if they don't pay him this offseason, which in my opinion, it looks like they're heading towards not doing. And right, he looks like he did in his rookie season, and he's just downright awful, like J.J. McCarthy level bad, and the Panthers go 4-13, then you're obviously not going to pay him. You've already picked up the 50-year option, so that money's guaranteed for 2027 no matter what. You make him play that final year on his contract. Maybe you bring in another veteran to try to push him. I'm trying to think, who's their backup right now? Kenny Pickett is his backup going into this year. And so if he's that bad, you know, again, you're already paying him no matter what, $26 million for next season. You make him play on that final year. And I guess, again, you bring in some kind of other insurance backup option, but, damn it. All this momentum that we built is now kind of lost, because now we've spent money on a pass rusher in Jalen Phillips. We went out and we've improved the defense, and we still have a quarterback that we don't believe in. So it's best case scenario, which is also tough for them on their salary cap, is that Bryce Young takes another step forward, but then you're going to have to pay him $55 million a year, which again is crazy coming out of our mouths, but that is the reality of the situation that Carolina faces. And it's going to make it a lot tougher to build a successful winning team around him if you have to commit, you know, 20% of your salary cap to your quarterback, which is the going rate in the NFL.
1: And I mean, what a career turnaround for Bryce Young if he's in the market of 50 plus mil next year. Like, you won two games your rookie season. You were benched two games into the season, into your sophomore season. You mentioned it, Pat. He only really got, you know, another shot because Andy Dalton got injured in that car crash.

0: And then you go on and you win four games your second season. And then all of a sudden, you know, last year is what it is. And you win the division, you make the playoffs, and all of a sudden you're potentially looking down the well at a $50+ million payday. Like, talk about career turnaround in 2 years. He was so close to being, you know, a career backup quarterback. Goes from that to potential 50 mil. Like, I mean, there are some really good quarterbacks in this league that are in the 50 mil range right now. I did not think Bryce Young was ever going to be one of those.
1: Me neither. I thought he was going to be out of the NFL almost as quickly as Jamarcus Russell. But kudos to him. Kudos to him. I mean, he's turned it around. And, you know, I'll tell you what, who doesn't get enough credit is Dave Canales. He's a miracle worker. Because, again, you watch Bryce Young, and you're like, this guy looks like me. He looks like me. He's like 5'10". He's scrawny. He's not strong. He doesn't run very fast. His arm certainly doesn't pop off the screen. But he was winning football games. and he was not only winning football games, some of the drives he was leading in the fourth quarter of games. It's like you don't believe that you're seeing it. So that just goes to show you what really good coaching and play calling they have in Dave Canales and Brad Idzik on the Panthers' offensive side of the football. So I'm very intrigued, and maybe I'm a fool, because I felt like, and I know Combs was with me last year. We were like, I feel like the Panthers come in the NFC South. And then now that it happened, I feel like it's like the feel, like, you know, there's comfort in me in trusting the Carolina Panthers. But I feel like they could very easily stink this year. And I could just be dead wrong. But I don't know. I just feel like they're getting disrespected, because I don't think the Buccaneers got better. I don't think the Saints are going to take as big of a step forward as everybody else thinks they will. I think it's honestly going to be the Panthers or the Falcons that win the division. And those are the teams that are projected to finish third and fourth. And that's just how kooky this division is.
0: Yeah, I'm with you. I'm kind of out on the Bucs, and the Bucs have been one of the teams that I've liked in that division for a while, but I just don't think that they have it this year. No Mike Evans, he's gone. Clearly the Bucs, they're not paying Baker before this season. They're letting him play out his last year. So, like, kind of goes to show what they think about him. There is so much chatter about Tyler Shuck and the Saints taking a big leap. Like, I'm in the same boat as you, Pat. We're like, kind of need to see it to believe it first. I know Shuck had a good, you know, last couple games of the year, but are we sure that all of a sudden the Saints team's going to, like, explode on the scene in the division? Again, maybe yes, in this division. But I'm not sold on that quite yet. So especially when you're talking, like, numbers and value and betting, like, I think Carolina is a good look in that aspect as well.
1: Yeah, I agree. And I feel like it's like that meme, right, where it's one very overweight person and it's like beautiful, and it's another overweight person and it's like ugly and terrible. I feel like that's kind of like the conversation around Dave Canales and Kellen Moore. I feel like people look at Kellen Moore, they're like, oh my God, this guy is such a genius, a miracle worker, is an incredible play caller. He won the Eagles their Super Bowl, not anybody else. It was because of Kellen Moore. Look, he's going to turn Tyler Shuck into an MVP. And then it's like Dave Canales, and people are like, ew, Dave Canales? Dave Canales is awesome. The fact that he's gotten as much as he did out of Bryce Young, I feel like, is a miracle in of itself. So I think you got two really good head coaches, but I mean, I look at the Saints roster and I look at their weapons. You know, they brought in Travis Etienne. That was their big offseason acquisition. Chris Olave had a great bounce back year last year, staying healthy after all those concussions. They draft Jordan Tyson, but I don't look at the Saints defense as being dangerous at all. You know, again, they're running back a lot of similar defense from last year that just was mid, to say the best, to say the least. So that NFC South, Kate, it is, it's going to be a wild one. Let's see if we still have Mike in Texas on the phone lines here. 310-840-4910 if you want to join the show. Mike, line one, what's going on, Mike? How you doing?
2: Hi, fellas. Thank you for taking my call. I think you're right, man. This division, I mean, it's a train wreck. It's a dumpster fire, but it is going to be very interesting to watch, because they're just going to beat up on each other all season. I think I agree. If I understand this correctly, I think you guys are saying kind of the Panthers or maybe the front runner slash favorite, whatever. I think I agree. I was not sold on Bryce Young, I literally wrote him off just 2

0: too small. Didn't even knock on his arm, didn't knock on his IQ. Just, you know, it's the NFL, man. There's only one Drew Brees. So, but I think the progression he showed last year was crazy. Definitely shocked me. And, yeah, I mean, if he even has, you know, if he progresses at all from last year to this year and plays better this year than he does last year, granted, they're still the Panthers, but, yeah, I think they can probably be labeled the favorite for that division. Yeah, so, hey, I appreciate y'all taking my call, man. God bless. Y'all have a good one.
1: All right, Mike, appreciate it. Good stuff, except for saying fellas, which maybe it was just a general term, but
2: yeah, I'm good with general terms, guys, fellas, whatever. We're cool all with right, that, Kate, Mike.
1: You let that one roll right off the shoulders there. Good job. Look, I think a lot of people, I think we were forced to kind of, process what our eyes were watching. And that is Bryce Young doesn't look like Matt Stafford.
2: No,
1: he doesn't look like Jordan Love. He doesn't look like Drake May. He doesn't look like a franchise quarterback, but he played like one last year. And I think that's like, we had to come to grips with that. Or like how the Panthers. And then again, you watch the game against the Rams. And that was when I was like, yeah, this team's going to win the division. Like they're for real. And then, the Rico Dowdle, you know, him and Chuba Hubbard, what they were doing and just winning games on the margin. And then the playoff game against the Rams, like it didn't shock me that they nearly beat the Rams in that playoff game. So yeah, Kate, your thoughts on Mike's call.
2: Yeah, I agree with him. That's been, it was the low hanging fruit for Bryce Young of like, he's, you know, too small, never going to be a star in this league type of thing when we saw him the first 2 years. But he kind of proved us all wrong because he still is too small. And yet he did some really good things last year. And I was, I'm with him that like, that was my argument too. So I'm not saying that's low hanging fruit, like a lazy take. I mean, that was kind of my take too, that Bryce Young was too small to actually have a successful career, but he's turned things around. You got to give credit to him. Going toe-to-toe with Matthew Stafford 2 times last year, that's a sign of a really good quarterback. So the more we talk about the Panthers and Bryce Young, the more I'd like them to win this division, Pat, especially looking at some of these other teams and their schedules as well. I mean, Tampa Bay being the favorites, they don't have the easiest schedule throughout. And so I certainly think that the Panthers deserve a little bit more respect than they are getting right now in the market.
1: I'm glad we're in agreement on that. 310-840-4910. We've got more callers on hold. We've got a bunch of text messages coming through. We will get to your calls and texts as soon as we come back. And you want to weigh in? 310-840-4910. What are your expectations for Bryce Young and the Panthers this season? Should Carolina pay him this offseason or wait to see what he does this year, but then maybe be forced to have to pay him $55 million a year next year? I'm Pat Boyle. She's Kate Constable. BetMGM Tonight rolls on next. 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
1: Alrighty, welcome on back. 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I'm Pat Boyle. She is Kate Constable. The phone number to join the show is 310-840-4910. Getting to your phone calls and your texts here on your expectations for Bryce Young and the Carolina Panthers this season. We're talking a lot of Panthers because they and the Cardinals are the first two teams to fully report to training camp tomorrow. That's right, baby. Training camp is in session for at least those two squads with their rookies and their vets, everybody in training camp. And I feel like it's not getting talked about enough about Bryce Young not getting a contract extension this summer. That's something that they talked about back in May. They picked up the fifth-year option, so he's already guaranteed to get paid $26 million next year in 2027.

0: But would the Panthers want to get ahead of paying him now or kind of bet against their own success? If Bryce Young balls out this year, they make the playoffs again, you're going to have to pay him near $55 million a year. That's the going rate for a cemented franchise starting quarterback. If he takes a step back and plays poorly, well, your team's going to stink. But at least you have another option then to to get out and not have to commit $50 million to a quarterback. So let's get to your phone calls here, 310-840-4910. Johnny is in Atlanta next up on BetMGM tonight. What's going on, Johnny?
1: What's going on, Pat? Hey, man, y'all better stop disrespecting my Falcons. The Carolina Panthers are right where they belong because guess what? They tied with a team, Tampa Bay, who was hurt majority of the year, and a team with basically a rookie quarterback. So now, with the second year of the Falcons, I ain't going to say Penn is going to win the job. I think Tua is going to win the job. And that new coach, we're going to take the NFC South. And my top thing on you, what's going on? My thing on the Carolina Panthers, and should they play Bryce Young? Yeah, Stefanski, yes. My thing with the Carolina Panthers, and should they pay Bryce Young? Man, you said it yourself. He's not fast. He has an okay arm. So why would you pay somebody with those things 50-something million? Don't be the New York Giants paying Daniel Jones when he couldn't fit with their system. So to me, I think, hey, let's go in. If I was the owner, I would let him walk because I'm not paying already short-sized quarterback with no arm all that money. And my Falcons win the NFC South, man, because Kevin Stefanski know how to make a run.
0: Johnny, hold on. Stay with us here, Johnny. Johnny, stay with us here. Stay with us. Because as much as Bryce Young doesn't look like a franchise quarterback, he went toe-to-toe with Matthew Stafford, as Kate said, twice last year in a playoff game that they nearly won. Again, the numbers aren't like all-pro worthy, but he won him a division title, as bad as the NFC South is, and if he takes a step forward this year, what are you going to do? Are you going to not pay him? You have to pay him if they make the playoffs again this year. Now, I know you said that you don't think they're going to, but not a lot of people thought they were going to win the division last year, and they did make some big-time improvements to that defense. So you could be saving yourself $15 million a year if you pay him now versus next year. That is the risk that Carolina takes.
1: Okay, and you said last segment that he cannot run, right? He has no good arm, right? But you said you give a lot to that coach for putting him in the call in the right place to put him in that situation. So it looked like to me you were saying the coach pretty much guided him in the right direction. So who says he cannot guide another quarterback in that same situation? Because guess what, Sam Darnold.
0: Johnny, what I'm saying, Bryce Young looks like he doesn't have a big arm, and that he does. He isn't that fast. I mean, he rarely uses his legs, but that doesn't mean you can't be a successful quarterback. So I give a lot of credit to Dave Canales, but I also think like we need to stop disrespecting Bryce Young because he clearly can play. He clearly has the accuracy. He clearly has got the touch. He clearly knows how to go through his progressions. He's got pocket presence. You know, that offensive line was solid last year. They weren't elite. So he made a lot of the stuff happen. It's not like Dave Canales deserves all the credit. He deserves a lot of it. And also, I find it funny, Johnny, that you think the Falcons are going to win the NFC South, but it's going to be with Tua as their starting quarterback and not Penix. That, to me, that's one of the wildest takes you've ever had.
1: No, it's not. It's the truth because y'all make it seem like Tua wasn't a Pro Bowl quarterback at one point in time. He went through a situation with Mike McDaniel, and I think he wasn't a good fit. Just like Sam Darnold went to like five different organizations before he found his fit. I think he has the right pieces around him because guess what? He's an accurate quarterback. He got big receivers. When he was in Miami, he had small, speedy receivers. He got big receivers now in Atlanta, and guess what? He got a swift army knife in the backfield. So that's why I think it might be a great fit. I really hope they don't give up on Penix, but I don't see it because it's injury. I think he's gonna play quarterback, but I don't think he same thing with same thing with Tua, his injuries. But Penix injuries is I guess both of them injured. I can't say that, but that's my take on it.
0: Okay, Johnny, appreciate the call. Kate, that was mostly me and Johnny. I appreciate you hanging there because Johnny and I, we've gone at it for

0: over a year now, my old show as well. You tell me, Kate, better chance for the Falcons to make the playoffs is with who at quarterback, Penix or Tua, assuming they're both healthy?
1: Well, that's the thing is, I mean, assuming they're both healthy, probably Tua, because Tua's shown us stuff. I know, Pat. I kind of feel the same way too, but like we've seen Tua play at a high level during his time in the NFL. And we just don't have that same amount of sample size for Michael Penix of what he can do. So I have to say Tua right now. Because, I mean, Michael Penix has given us how many games in the NFL? And he's played decent in some of them, but, like, also not so much in others. So I'm going to go ahead and say Tua, but that is if they're both healthy. Tua has to clean up the turnovers, though, the interceptions. I mean, 15 interceptions last year to 20 touchdowns, that's not going to win you football games. And so that, I mean, along with the, you know, injury history that both players have, but specifically for Tua, the interceptions and turning the ball over, That's something that he has to figure out if they're going to win games with him as the starter.
0: I mean, Tua is terrible. He is terrible.
1: Yeah, but
0: and I do feel for him because I do feel like the concussions, they've played an impact on his career. And I think we're all lying to ourselves if we say otherwise. Like we have to admit that. We have to accept the reality that Tua is, for what it takes to play quarterback, and all the decisions that have to happen at rapid pace in your brain and in your mind. Again, you take a couple of what looked like life-threatening, not career-threatening, life-threatening yeah. concussions with the scary scenes and the fencing response and all of that. Like, I feel for him. I just don't think he's ever going to be that same quarterback that he was before those concussions, when everything was lined up perfectly for him, where he had Achan and a prime Tyreek Hill and Jaylen Waddle and all the pre-snap motion. And he, like, yes, you could say he's got a good fit now because Atlanta does have big weapons. They do have Bijan Robinson. They do have a good play caller now in Kevin Stefanski. But I just think that you could put Tua in the same situation he was in 5 years ago when everything was going his way with Miami. And I just don't think he's that same quarterback anymore. I think Penix has the higher ceiling at this stage in his career. I know he's had a couple of torn ACLs. He's coming back from one now. He said he expects to take team reps at camp. Is he going to be fully cleared and ready to go for week one? That's the only thing, in my opinion, that gets Tua the starting job for week one, is if Penix is not medically ready to go or physically ready to go. I believe that he will be. I'm a big fan of the Penix guy. And so maybe I just have too much stock in Michael Penix at this point. I fell in love with him that final year of Washington. And I thought when Atlanta went to him for the final couple of games in his rookie season, I thought he showed a lot. But yeah, the accuracy has got to be cleaned up. And I think it will under Kevin Stefanski. So I just think if the Falcons are going to do anything this year, it's going to happen with Penix, not with Tua.
1: Pat, I led the Michael Penix fan club when he was at Washington. I love the guy there. And I bet on Washington every week. And I won a lot of money betting on Washington when Michael Penix Jr. was the quarterback there. So I hope he has. And I would agree with you. I think he does have the higher ceiling. But like, if you start Tua this year, at what point do you bring Michael Penix Jr. in? Like, do they have to start 1-6 and then he gets his shot? Like, I feel like if you start Tua and they are even a 500 team, like, Penix is just going to be on the bench the rest of the season.
0: Oh, yeah. So, I mean, I'm hoping, and I'm glad that you were a big Penix believer as well, the leader of the Penix fan club.
1: Yeah.
0: So we're both on the same page. I'm just hoping more than anything his knee is good to go. And I'm hoping that for a guy that has a lot of talent and has often throughout his college career and now, and again, in his NFL career, has been set back by injuries, I'm hoping that he's that knee holds up, man. And I just put some pixie dust on it, you know, just like he's the Tin Man, and hopefully that knee doesn't fall apart because I think he's got a hell of an arm. It just comes down to the accuracy issues, which I know Caleb Williams has had some accuracy issues. And we all see the fourth quarter comebacks and the clutch gene. That's what I think Penix has, so I hope he stays healthy. All right, we got to get a break. 310-840-4910. We got plenty of text messages to get to as well. We'll continue our NFL conversation on the Panthers. The Falcons have made their way into the mix as well. Thoughts on the 2026 season coming up next. She's Kate Constable. I'm Pat Boyle. 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

0: Antonacci delivers this one into center field. Peters, he will be sent home. And the White Sox tie the game here in this fifth inning. An RBI single from Sam Antonacci. Benintendi, fair ball down the line. One run scores. Murakami waving in more. Here comes Vargas to throw to second. A three-run double for Andrew Benintendi. And he gives the Sox the lead for the first time tonight here in Texas.
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2: Pardon me. Welcome on back. BetMGM tonight, Westwood One Sports. I'm Pat Boyle. She's Kate Constable. We got plenty of football text that we will get back to at the top of the hour if you want to join the show where we're talking Panthers, expectations for them and Bryce Young this season. Then we got into Falcons. We were talking to Cardinals earlier on in the show. If you want to weigh in on your thoughts on those teams ahead of this season and how good or bad you think they will be, 310-840-4910. But we're going to talk a little baseball here. That was credit of CHSN there. That was the White Sox tying the game yesterday and then taking the lead as they end up smoking the Texas Rangers 10-3. The White Sox are now 53-46, still atop the AL Central, 100 games into the season here, Kate. They're a game ahead of Cleveland, 5 games ahead of Minnesota. They're playing the Rangers again tonight in about 15 minutes.

0: Burlington, but Kate, this White Sox team, are they going to hold off the Guardians? Are they going to hold off the rest of the AL Central here? Because this lineup is fantastic. Antonacci, who you heard in one of those highlights, hitting nearly 300. Murakami is healthy now. Miguel Vargas is an all-star. This team, this White Sox team, we've been talking about it for a couple of weeks. We got to take them seriously. Now, Kate, they're not that far off from maybe getting the number one seed in the American League. It's stunning. More and more by the day, how good the White Sox have been.
1: Four games back, Pat. They have the third best record in the American League. You're talking in the same category of the Tampa Bay Rays, the Yankees. When was the last time we threw the White Sox into a conversation with either of those two teams? Like, usually it's those two teams that we're talking about midway through the season, at the end of the season, come postseason. And well, the White Sox, you know, their season's been over a third of the way through. And to be talking about the Chicago White Sox now in the same conversation as those other teams and sitting above teams like the Red Sox and the Guardians and the, you know, the Rangers, Orioles, all of that stuff. It's impressive. So I don't think this White Sox squad is going anywhere, especially with how they've been hitting. Losing Kyle Teal yesterday, not ideal, just for, you know, added for the depth in the lineup and all of that. I don't know how long he's going to be out, but I certainly think that there's a path where Chicago, maybe earning the number one seed or the number one spot rather in the American League is a stretch, but you know, remaining top four or five in the entire league, I think that's certainly doable.
0: Kate, they only won 60 games last year. They're gonna surpass that win total in the next 2 weeks. They won. Remember how bad they were in 2024. They only won 41 games. Past that. In the middle of July. That's how bad this team has been for the last couple of years. We're talking them and the Rockies, the laughingstocks of baseball. And here they are, just continuing to get better, beat teams that were supposed to be playoff teams going into the season, and they just keep winning with a pitching staff that has zero household names and with a lineup that just continues to grow before our very eyes. So kudos to the White Sox. We had to give them some credit. All right, we're going to go back to talking some football next. 310-840-4910. Is it going to be a three-peat for Philly in the NFC East? I'm Pat Boyle. She's Kate Constable. 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
6: The U.S. Treasury quietly released its official financial report for 2025. It appears by its own numbers, the U.S. government seems insolvent. It's reported that the Treasury shows about $6 trillion in assets and over $47 trillion in liabilities. Add it all up, and it looks like the U.S. owes more than $130 trillion it doesn't have. 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
1: The flag has been thrown. Belton with the block. They're looking the other way. Carter with an entourage. Keenan Allen will trip him up.
2: Nine guys stacked inside.
1: Two tight ends. Second down goal. Dart. Double pass. Caught. That's touchdown. Theo Johnson. And they need the 45 of the Giants. Herbert. Here's the pressure. Down he goes. Brian Burns. Big time sack. Losing 16.
3: Play action. Dart. End zone. Wide open. Touchdown. Theo Johnson. And so for the second straight week, the Giants score a touchdown on their opening drive.
4: Johnson on the nub side, the back end of the formation, one-on-one.
3: Looking his way, and it's caught for a touchdown. Johnson does it again.
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Here on Westwood One Sports, I'm Pat Boyle. Brett Evans off all week. Kate Constable with me again tonight. And we are brought to you by BetMGM. Make it legendary. 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Please gamble responsibly. Hour number three of this Tuesday night shindig kicks off right now. You can watch the show live on YouTube. Just search BetMGM tonight and hit that subscribe button. You can watch the show live on Twitter at BetMGM tonight. And you can listen to the program on the Westwood One Sports app, the Odyssey.